A crowd calls for Democrats to be shot. Why didn't Ted Cruz say a word? On the first anniversary of Charlie Kirk's assassination, Republicans gathered in Dallas to warn about violent rhetoric. And Ted Cruz took the stage. He blamed the hate that killed Kirk on communists and Islamists inside the Democratic Party. As he named New York Mayor Zohran Mamdani, Michigan Senate nominee Abdul El-Sayed, and Texas Senate candidate James Tallarico, a voice in the crowd shouted, "They should be shot!" Three times. Three times! Cruz never paused, never objected, never said a word. Neither Cruz's office nor the Republican National Committee has responded. El-Sayed leads Republican Mike Rogers by 3 points in a race that could decide the Senate, and Rogers, to his credit, condemned this. When a party mourns one political killing while his crowd calls for three more, that's not grief. That's a warning. And that's the way it is today, Monday, September 14th, 2026. I'm Tom Hartman. So former BBC reporter Greg Palast actually did the math. He got data from government sources, entirely government sources, federal and state, and found that voter suppression, people being ripped off the voting rolls or having their votes challenged in a way that prevents them from being counted, even though 100% of them were legal voters, prevented at least 3.5 million and arguably 4.2 million people from voting in the 2024 election. And looking at the math and looking at the states and looking at whose vote got suppressed, which was wildly, mostly black people, Palast concluded just explicitly that if not for the mass purge of voters of color, if not for the mass disqualification of provisional ballots, Harris would have won. The piece is Trump Lost, Vote Suppression Won, over at HartmanReport.com. Check it out.

0: This is the Tom Hartman Program.
1: Hey, welcome to the second hour of our program. The rationing... Oh, no, I already talked about that, didn't I? The third hour of our program. Yeah, I'm lost in time here. Mark Carney. This is fascinating. Well, actually, in fact, let me somehow I missed this. Mark Carney says Canada is seeking a unique alliance, but not membership with the European Union. This is fascinating. You know, we have managed to piss off and alienate the Canadians. Well, Trump has, in ways that are just obscene, frankly. And so Mark Carney has now reached out to the European Union and said, I can't reliably trade with the United States, even though they're right next door, even though we've been doing it for 250 years. We can't do it any longer because there's a madman running that country who is totally invested in Vladimir Putin and whatever Vladimir Putin wants. He lives with his head up Vladimir Putin's backside, and he can't do or say anything that's not approved of by Putin. And so, you know, we're looking to you guys in Europe. I think it's fascinating. He's not asking for full membership in the European Union. He's asking to become an associate member. And it was actually the EU that suggested that phrase, associate member. So apparently they're going to tweak their, I don't know if they have to tweak the EU constitution or the rules or what, but keep an eye on this. This is going to get interesting. Meanwhile, insiders at CBS say that 60 Minutes is dead. The show is dead. This is last night, I didn't watch it. I gave up watching 60 Minutes or CBS altogether when this Nepo baby, David Ellison, born with $1 billion in his mouth, took over CBS and fired the actual news staff and put this right-wing crank, Barry Weiss, in charge of it, and whose only credential was that she used to write right-wing op-eds, editorials for the New York Times, you know? And I was like, I'm out of here. But apparently Nora O'Donnell, who has been with CBS since 2011, she's been there a long time, and she has a long history before that, did what Pete Hegseth wanted. Hegseth wanted CBS, or 60 Minutes, or some news show, to interview one of his pilots that was rescued in Iran by way of making it seem like, you know, our military is big stuff, and they're doing great things, and hey, yeah, yeah, yeah. And so Nora O'Donnell did it. And the people who work at CBS are like, she killed, you know, Nora and, well, Barry Weiss, really, and David have just killed CBS. Incredible. Just incredible. Meanwhile, Trump, people are asking, you know, people, the leaders of the tech world are asking, you know, Dario Omidyar of Anthropic, Sam Altman of OpenAI, Elon Musk with X, and Grok, you know, is his big AI thing. They're literally, all three of them are saying, we need to slow down and take this step at a time. And so, you know, somebody, a reporter, asked Donald Trump about that yesterday, and he said, I can stop AI. If things get out of control, I'll take care of it. But for right now, we need to beat the Chinese. Now, that's kind of the opposite of the conclusion that Kennedy came to back in the day when we first started talking about having a strategic, well, actually, the conversations began under Eisenhower. Having conversations with the Soviet Union about limitations on nuclear weapons that ultimately led to the START talks and things like that. You can work with your adversaries, you can work with your enemies, you can work with your competitors to do things that are to the advantage of both of you. You know, keeping America, keeping the world alive by not having a nuclear war seems like a good thing. And but Trump is like, nah, it's all good. As long as, and by the way, keep in mind, Right now, the two of the most well-funded and aggressive lobbying efforts that are going on in D.C. right now are the tech industry, the AI industry specifically, and the crypto industry. They're both pouring money into the Republican Party like crazy, and probably into Trump's back pocket. I mean, there's so much dark money slopping around, and Trump has already made so many billions of dollars. $1 billion is $1 million 1,000 times. And he's made several billion dollars off his presidency. The thing that blows my mind is Trump made over $1 billion selling his phony crypto, coin, his crypto coin, which wasn't even really crypto. I mean, it was like a GIF. It was like a little image with Trump's picture on it that was serial numbered so that it could be a collector's item. And they were selling like for, 50, 100, 75 bucks, whatever they were. They were selling for a huge price, and now they're worth like a buck. And so over $1 billion of his own donors' money was given to him for this, and they're all left holding the bag. Why are they not in the streets? Why are they not protesting? Where are these people? Did they just quietly swallow their losses? I don't get it. But anyhow, this is Trump on tech. And, meanwhile, there's some serious tech people who are like, this is a problem. The head of Anthropic, we need to hit the brakes. And I think, China's making noises like, we'd be happy to have that conversation. Then there's this fascinating piece over on Yahoo Tech, tech.yahoo.com. We asked AI how it could kill humanity. Here's what it told us. And basically what the AI told them, and they asked the same question to ChatGPT and Claude and, Perplexity. They asked a bunch of them. And what all these AIs said was basically, it's not going to be like the Terminator. The robots are not going to come out in the streets and take you down. Instead, the most likely scenario, they said, powerful AI systems could make it easy. This is what ChatGPT said, could make it easier for bad actors to develop biological weapons, launch sophisticated cyber attacks, spread in disinformation, or attack critical infrastructure. There is some discussion also of, shutting down the entire internet. But I'll tell you the thing that nobody is saying out loud, and I don't know why. I genuinely don't know why nobody is talking about this. But the thing, if I was an evil AI and I wanted to end humanity, the way I would do it is by hacking into the defense systems of the United States, Russia, and China, and convince all three countries at the same time that one of the other countries had just launched missiles, nuclear missiles at them, so that they start launching their nuclear missiles and start a nuclear war. And that nuclear war, we've got enough missiles out there, that nuclear war would provoke a nuclear winter, which would mean that you'd have 2, 3, 4 years of no food growing on the planet. And not just mass starvation of humans, but mass starvation of basically everything. And, there may be some humans who make it through. Bezos and Zuckerberg, these Musk, these billionaires, they've got their apocalypse caves and caverns and bunkers and whatnot that are, have their own air supplies and their own electricity supplies, and they're designed to operate for years with their own food supply, and they grow their own food. So I think that the human race would probably survive, sort of, but survive for what? And what would the world be like afterwards? And I don't know. I don't know why nobody is suggesting that that would be the thing that AI could do. Maybe I'm missing something here. But we know that AI, we know that these AI swarms are willing to lie to us. We know that they're willing to cheat. They're willing to fool us. Shouldn't it concern us? Shouldn't there be, Isaac Asimov, his three rules of robotics, don't do anything that'll hurt humans.
0: This is the Tom Hartman Program.
1: Just about 16 minutes past the hour. Cuba is suffering through an amazing man-made disaster. I'll tell you about that after the break. I'll pick up the call.

0: And welcome back, Mark in Oakland, California. Hey, Mark, what's on your mind today?
1: Hey, Tom. Thanks for taking my call.
0: Sure.
1: You know, Tom, I'm a bit of a history buff like you. My knowledge is not as expansive as yours, but I have learned a few things over my life. And I believe that this, where we're at today, did not start overnight and it didn't happen in a bubble. I believe the seminal year where we went down this path was 1996. That's when Newt Gingrich was appointed. That's a re-election, a very important year. It was my year I turned 40. But probably more than anything else, when Netanyahu took over the Israeli government as prime minister in 1996, and he first started advocating the attack in Iran with Bill Clinton, and then every president that followed.
0: I think that was also the year Rush Limbaugh started his show, wasn't it?
1: It was not only that, Tom, but that's when I sort of became in that the early 90s is when I became introduced to talk radio, all kinds of the Hannity and Combs, and just Fox News just came on the air around 1994, five or six. I listened to conservative talk radio because there was, frankly, I don't think you came on the air until around 2004 or five.
0: Yeah, 2003 was when we started. Yeah, and Air America started in 2004.
1: And boy, did I love that, because I got sick for almost a decade. I got sick and tired of listening to people whining or, you know, asking for the Civil War and when are we going to kill all the libtards. I mean, it got very repetitive and redundant.
0: Yeah.
1: And so, but progressive talk radio was way more interesting. And I'm digressing right now, because what I wanted to talk to you about, Tom, is that, so 1996, they were coming hard and heavy at Bill Clinton. I mean, not 1998 was actually the turning point. That was when we hit our apex as a country, was in 1998. I told my friends that at the time, it's all going to be all downhill from here, because any time a country can squander an entire year from January until December and beyond talking about their president's love life, you know that they have got no cares in the world. There's no cruise missiles flying over their homes, and there's plenty of food in the refrigerator. They got their vacation plan. The only thing that Republicans were losing sleep over for the entire 8 years that Bill Clinton was president was that he had an affair with a consenting adult at the White House. And believe me, Tom, many of them were comparing it to the attack on Pearl Harbor in terms of being a national tragedy with their rhetoric.
0: And now they've got a guy in the White House who rapes women and pays off porn stars.
1: Wouldn't you love to go back to the good old days of Bill Clinton and Monica Lewinsky?
0: Yeah, I miss Monica. I remember that song. I miss Monica.
1: Yeah. Tom, before you have to step on my call, I just wanted to make this connection. And if we don't have time today, I can talk to you about it on another show. But I believe there's a direct link between that year-long Monica Lewinsky scandal and the attack on 9/11, which happened about 2 years later, 2.5 years later. You know, America, what we proved to the rest of the world during 1998, I came every night from work. I worked as a sales professional. I crossed on the bridge from Oakland to San Francisco and back. And believe me, I listened to you. Talk radio provided me a lot of pleasant distraction when I was sitting in rush hour traffic, bumper to bumper, trying to cross. And the thing is that, I digress there a second, but you know, when I'd come home every night, I'd turn on the television and there'd be nothing but talk about a blue DNA stained dress. And I got sick and tired of it, Tom. And that's when I swore I would never vote for another Republican again. These are a party of unserious people, Tom, and they're just as unserious now as they were back then. But it started, the genesis within 1998 after Newt Gingrich and Pat Buchanan riled up all these people.
0: I'm with you, Mark. Mark, I'm out of time. I'm sorry, but well said. Thank you.

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1: America turns 250, fireworks light the sky. But down in Washington, somebody forgot the reason why. The flags are waving proudly, the cameras start to hum. A nation throws a birthday party, and somehow it's for one. The spotlight gets a little brighter, the crowd gets a little numb. The Republic turns another year, but every road leads back to Trump.

21 minutes past the hour. So speaking of Trump, he's running this criminal embargo against Cuba, cutting off their access to fuel. This is a crime. Make no mistake about it. This, you know, Radovan Karadzic, I think, or maybe it was Slobodan Milosevic. I mix them up. One of those guys who engineered the war crimes in Serbia back in the 90s just died in prison as a result of having been at The Hague. This is a war crime on par with that, in my opinion. You've got people who are dying in Cuba right now. Excuse me. We've got people who are unable to get health care. People, doctors and hospitals having to operate with using their iPhones as lights. People not able to get medicine. People can't get the drugs that they need. They can't get food. There's no energy. We're starving an island, an entire island, an entire country. We are starving. And we're doing it so that Marco Rubio can run for president in 2 years. Or so that Donald Trump can claim that he did what Jack Kennedy couldn't do. And, you know, reversed the Cuban Revolution. 45 groups just sent a letter to Hakeem Jeffries demanding that we have a war powers resolution that stops Trump from doing this to Cuba. It includes the American Friends Service Committee, that's the Quakers, the Center for Economic and Policy Research, CEPR. We've had Dean Baker from there on this program many times. Demand Progress, Indivisible, the group that was doing the No Kings marches. National Nurses United, the largest nurse union in the United States and big advocates for single payer.

0: not in our names, not with our money, not with our military. And this would be a privileged resolution, by the way, which means that Mike Johnson can't stop it. It would direct the removal of U.S. armed forces from hostilities within or against Cuba within an absent congressional authorization. Now, the one way that Mike Johnson can stop this is by simply canceling Congress. And it looks like that's what he's planning on doing. Congress is back this week. I don't know. Are we going to have Mark Pocan or Ro Khanna on this week? We don't. So far, we don't know. In April, senators voted 51-47 to block a war powers resolution. Now, how did they get to 51 votes? John Fetterman voted with the with his Republican colleagues. And to block this war powers resolution introduced by Tim Kaine, Adam Schiff, and Ruben Gallego. That was back in April. So this, now we're talking about doing it in the House again. But this is just so wrong. You know, go after the poorest people, go after the weakest people, ruin them so that you can steal their assets, you can steal their land, you can, you know, become president. It's just, it's obscene what's going on in Cuba right now. So you might want to let your representatives know at 202-224-3121 to support the War Powers Resolution that would stop this illegal, unconstitutional, immoral, international war crime that is being committed against a neighboring country. Now, you know, I'll give you, I'm no fan of Cuba's authoritarianism. Never been a fan of it. I think it's great that anybody who wants to become a doctor can become a doctor in Cuba. I think it's great that they've got the highest literacy rate in the world. They've done amazing things with education. And when Louise and I were there back during the Obama administration, we spent a week there one March. They were aggressively experimenting with small-scale capitalism and having some really good results, and it was revitalizing the island because Obama allowed us to visit. Now, Trump came in and shut that door in 2017, and that was kind of the end of that. And now they're going for the kill. They're going for the juggler. And it's just wrong. I think, you know, if you don't like communism in Cuba, and I'm, like I said, I'm no fan of it, the way to change it is to turn it into a tourist destination, get a lot of Americans in there, and just, you know, wake the place up. People will rise up. 27 minutes past the hour. What say you?
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0: Would you do this? I'll pick up your calls after the break.

A Republican crowd screams for Democrats to be shot. Hegseth lies about Iran on 9/11. Blanche's broken promise. Parks defunded. And Ireland confronts Trump. Good morning. This is the Commonwealth Report, news for the public, not the powerful. You can follow us at commonwealthreport.news. Blanche swore the slush fund was dead. So why is his DOJ fighting to revive it? Attorney General Todd Blanche announced on August 2nd that he'd rescinded Trump's $1.8 billion anti-weaponization fund. Senators John Cornyn and Tom Tillis took him at his word and voted to confirm Trump's former personal criminal lawyer. On Friday, that same Justice Department filed a notice of appeal in Miami federal court, fighting the ruling that killed the fund. The filing says the government, quote, is reserving all rights and waiving nothing. The fund came out of Trump's $10 billion lawsuit against the IRS. The settlement would have handed apologies and taxpayer cash to anyone claiming to be a victim of lawfare. Critics called it a slush fund for Trump's friends. What did Cornyn and Tillis get for their votes? Nothing. When a promise to the Senate lasts 6 weeks, there's no check left on this president. Trump yanks $25 million from national parks and leaves Joshua Tree to burn. The Interior Department has rejected more than 130 planned projects at national parks, freezing at least $25 million that Congress and federal programs had already approved. The Washington Post got the documents. Yellowstone,

So Yosemite and Zion took hits. Joshua Tree got hit hardest, losing at least 10 agreements, including wildfire prevention and clearing hantavirus-carrying rodents out of historic buildings. Interior's own memo warned the park won't be able to fight wildfires now. Denali lost funding for three workers who care for the sled dog rangers use in the winter. Interior spokesperson Aubrey Spady said the groups were, quote, actively working against the best interests of the American people. She wouldn't say how. When a president can strangle money Congress already appropriated because he doesn't like a nonprofit, the power of the purse is gone. Hegseth rewrites 9/11 history to sell the Iran war. Did Iran really cheer that day? At the Pentagon on the 25th anniversary, Defense Secretary Pete Hegseth claimed Iran is an Islamic theocracy, quote, that has wished us death for nearly half a century that cheered on 9/11. It's a flat-out lie. On September 11, 2001, Iranian President Mahmoud Khatami went on state television to condemn the attacks. A week later, 2,000 Iranians held a candlelight vigil in Tehran in solidarity with America. 50,000 soccer fans observed a minute of silence at the World Cup qualifier. Khatami asked to visit Ground Zero and light a candle. The Bush administration said no. Now Trump's war has run 6 months, killed about 8,000 people, and cost the average American household around $1,200. Two-thirds of Americans oppose it. Nobody who lied us into Iraq ever paid a price. So the lying works, and that's why it's happening again. Ireland's president looks Trump in the eye and tells him war and genocide can never be normal. Trump went to Dublin Saturday and got a history lesson. Irish President Catherine Connolly met him at her residence and, according to the Irish Examiner, told him his foreign policy runs against everything the Irish people believe. She said afterward that she told him, quote, the normalization of war and genocide can never be accepted. She reminded him that Ireland has lived through famine, colonization, and the Troubles, and knows the long road to peace. Then she handed him a poetry collection that included Michael Longley's Ceasefire. The photo of Trump walking ahead of her stone-faced went viral. Remember, this is the president who tells us the world respects him again. Our oldest friends are telling him to his face that they don't. A crowd calls for Democrats to be shot. Why didn't Ted Cruz say a word? On the first anniversary of Charlie Kirk's assassination, Republicans gathered in Dallas to warn about violent rhetoric. Then Ted Cruz took the stage. He blamed the hate that killed Kirk on communists and Islamists inside the Democratic Party. As he named New York Mayor Zohran Mamdani, Michigan Senate nominee Abdul El-Sayed, and Texas Senate candidate James Tallarico, a voice in the crowd shouted, they should be shot! Three times! Cruz never paused, never objected, never said a word. Neither Cruz's office nor the Republican National Committee has responded. El-Sayed leads Republican Mike Rogers by 3 points in a race that could decide the Senate, and Rogers, to his credit, condemned this. When a party mourns one political killing while his crowd calls for three more, that's not grief. That's a warning. And that's the way it is today, Monday, September 14th, 2026. I'm Tom Hartman. So former BBC reporter Greg Palast actually did the math. He got data from government sources, entirely government sources, federal and state, and found that voter suppression, people being ripped off the voting rolls or having their votes challenged in a way that prevents them from being counted, even though 100% of them were legal voters, prevented at least 3.5 million and arguably 4.2 million people from voting in the 2024 election. And looking at the math and looking at the states and looking at whose vote got suppressed, which was wildly, mostly black people, Palast concluded just explicitly that if not for the mass purge of voters of color, if not for the mass disqualification of provisional ballots, Harris would have won. The piece is Trump Lost, Vote Suppression Won, over at HartmanReport.com. Check it out.

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0: back, 35 minutes past the hour. So what's on your mind today? Mike in Elyria, Ohio. Hey, Mike, what's up?
1: Yeah, not too much. Good morning. When you talked about the very beginning of the last hour about Trump and negotiating, he is not a negotiator because the very first rule is people find common denominators, which is, you know, life for their children or whatnot. I mean, and he has none of it, no empathy.
0: No, Trump lives in a world where he has to win and somebody else has to lose. It's an entirely zero-sum world.
1: There is no win-win.
0: Yeah.
1: But I have two things to talk about if I can. But the motor oil thing with Costco, that's not really synthetic oil because it's a loophole that Castrol had a court case on in the mid-2000s. It's highly refined petroleum is all it is, but they can call it synthetic.
0: Yeah, Sean looked this up during the break because I was like, what the hell? And it turns out synthetic oil is actually made from oil. It's just a different process to make long hydrocarbon chains that are less, that break down under heat less easily than normal ones.
1: Yeah, right. And also the lady talking about the Amazon $100 tariff. You pay the tariff on what Amazon pays. They don't pay $100 for it.
0: Yeah,
1: it's not gonna be $130. It'd be like maybe a quarter or 50 cents you gotta pay. But still, that's crazy.
0: Well, it depends on what the tariff is.
1: They don't pay nowhere near that. They make a great profit. So.
0: Yeah. Okay, Mike. Thank you. Well said.
1: Thank you.
0: Sure enough. John in Pendleton, Oregon. Hey, John, what's up?
2: Well, it's Orwell time.
0: Oh, no.
2: Here's the trifecta. Canada officially joins the EU, and the EU, the kind of get away from Russian intimidation, joins BRICS. And... well, then you have Eurasia versus Oceania. And guess who's big brother? $64,000 question. AI.
0: Whoa. Now, that's something worthy of Isaac Asimov. I mean, that's... So you're saying the BRIC countries...
2: other nations are doing AI, so...
0: Right, the BRIC countries, you know, Brazil, Russia, India, China, South Africa, right? That's BRICS.
2: South Africa. Also, there's like a dozen more have joined.
0: Yeah.
2: The African countries.
0: Right, and they're trying to create a trading bloc. Interesting.
2: Yeah.
0: Interesting. I just, you know, what I'm seeing, whether it's the BRICS countries or whether it's the EU, is that everybody is basically trying to figure out ways to exclude the United States, Canada, because we've just become so unreliable because we have a psychopath running our country. We have a psychopath with the emotional maturity of an 8-year-old, and people are scared of him. People are frightened of the chaos.
2: Well, when you have 38% of the adult voting population would die for him. They'll give their firstborn to him.
0: Well, yeah, apparently 33%. But point made, John.
2: We'll find out in November, won't we?
0: We will. Yeah. Okay, John.
2: Well, that's my little Orwellian chapter. Anyway.
0: Yeah.
2: I know when Air America was on, Mike Malloy, he read the whole book. You know, in increments with his wife Kathy.
0: Oh, really?
2: So it was really a hoot.
0: Yeah.
2: It was late night. I worked a graveyard shift. I mean, a late night shift.
0: Yeah. No, I've known Mike for years. I mean, I've known Mike, and I started out on IE America Radio back in the back in the early 2000s out of Detroit.
2: Oh, yeah.
0: And, now I see his daughter, Molly, is all grown up. I remember when she was born. Mike is a good guy. I used to listen to Mike when I lived down in Atlanta. Yeah. Oh, yeah. I used to live on, when we were in Atlanta, he was on WGN, I think it was. He was, or WGRN. He was on the local, he had a show, and I used to listen to it on the radio. He was the only progressive on the radio in Atlanta. And he just did a brilliant job, and he still does. He's still doing a podcast, to the best of my knowledge. So, anyway, I got to run. John, thanks for the call.
2: Okay, well. Well, anyway, that's why I just want to give the $64,000 question.
0: It's a good one.
2: Coming to a country near you.
0: There you go. Thank you, John. Okay. Steve in Eau Claire, Wisconsin. Hey, Steve, thanks for listening to 93.5 FM The Tap. What's up?
3: I heard you talking last week or the week before. I've lost track of time about Hakeem Jeffries coming out against Medicare for All. And I wondered to myself, and I thought I would be interested in your opinion, does the Progressive Caucus in Congress, and presumably after the election, do they have enough people in their caucus, and would they be willing to gum it up so that Hakeem Jeffries could not be Speaker?
0: I doubt it. There's fewer than 100 members of the Congressional Progressive Caucus. The number varies from time to time, but it's in the high 90s. And so that's less than half of the Democratic caucus. So they don't have, you know, the kind of power that you would need to really be able to affect the Democratic Party. That may well change next year, given who's, you know, on the ticket and all the primaries that have been lost by corporate Democrats, and, you know, the possibility that other Democrats are looking at this populist moment that I've been writing about and talking about here for the last year and saying, you know, yeah, okay, I guess it's time to become a progressive and, you know, give up on the corporate money and all that kind of thing. We'll see. But and it's also possible, and I'm holding out hope for this, particularly because, you know, what I hear from Mark Pocan on this program is that nobody's going to challenge Jeffries, that Jeffries is kind of a done deal. He's baked in. That if that's the case, then I think our job is to encourage him to become progressive rather than, you know, condemn him or fight against him. But, you know, we'll see how it shakes out, Steve. We'll see. Thanks a lot for the call. Dusty in Kitsap County, Washington. Hey, Dusty, what's on your mind today?
4: Well, good morning. What a great show.
0: Thank you.
4: And I agree about Hakeem Jeffries. We just need to call and tell him we support the Democrats. We are behind you. Now get out there and do it.
0: Yeah.
4: And kick some butt.
0: Become a fighter, please.
4: Yeah, kick some butt.
0: Yep.
4: Okay, so I'm calling today about watching Trump in his special little mini convention.
0: Mm-hmm.
4: I'm looking at him on the YouTube and thinking, oh my God, this is a snake oil salesman. And in fact, after I put it into that context, he's just oily. He's just unctuous. He's so,
0: He's begging people to cheat.
4: Yes, and he's standing up there just like the Wizard of Oz, he's begging you to join the devil.
0: The only difference is, you know, in The Music Man, you had, what was his name, Harold Hopkins or something like that, you know, the guy who was the con man. And then and then you had the Wizard of Oz, and you had the, I forget his name, but you had the guy who was the wizard. In both cases, they were con men who had hearts of gold. And in the end, they came to the light, and they became decent people. In this case, you've got a con man who is a murderous psychopath, who delights in killing people, who has murdered over 200 people now down in the Caribbean, without even knowing who most of them are, who says that killing 18 of our troops, having Russia and China help Iran kill our troops, is small potatoes, and that Russia attacking Ukraine is, you know, nothing to worry about. But when Ukraine attacks Russia, they've got to stop doing that because it's causing our diesel prices to go. I mean, sadly, this is not going to work out the way the Wizard of Oz or the Music Man did, you know?
4: Right. Well, let me just put one image in your mind. Hmm. There's a place in the movie, The Wizard of Oz, where they go into the big hall, and there's this big green head up on the wall, and it's just a disembodied head, and it's talking this nasty stuff. Who are you? All that. that is who we have in charge right now.
0: Yeah.
4: And he's a little tiny man down there pushing buttons.
0: Yep. I am the great and powerful Oz. Yes. Dusty, you nailed it. You nailed it. That was a brilliant analysis. Thank you so much. It's 45 minutes past the hour. We're picking up your calls here. I'll be back with more of your calls in just a minute. It's the Tom Hartman Program, the place where despair is not an option. Stay tuned.
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0: Defending America from the weapons of mass deception. I'll be right back with you.

0: And welcome back, Jim in Melvindale, Michigan. Hey, Jim, what's on your mind today?
1: Hi, Tom. I just wanted to give you, I'm here in Michigan, I wanted to give you a little update on the political advertising here. Mike Rogers, you are not going to believe what he is claiming. He is claiming that he killed Osama bin Laden.
0: Oh, my God.
1: I kid you not.
0: What, is he saying he was part of the SEAL team that did it?
1: Him and the FBI brought Osama bin Laden to justice.
0: Is he claiming that he was actually part of the SEAL team that was there in Adabad or whatever it was?
1: No further than that. Him and the FBI are responsible for bringing Osama bin Laden to justice.
0: Oh, jeez.
1: The commercial. Not the only thing. He's saying that he is the one that negotiated for the auto industry bailout. And I don't, if I remember correctly, I don't remember a Republican being for that at all, was there?
0: No, they were all screaming about it. They were saying that Obama was a communist for even talking about it.
1: I know, it's ridiculous. It's just ridiculous what he's claiming. He just came out with one today. He's screaming at Canada because they get cheaper drugs than the Americans do. So we're getting screwed by Canada because they're getting cheaper drugs than we are.
0: That's insane.
1: Oh, guys, don't you think it's time for the Democrats to put out a 30-second ad reminding people that the six Republicans on the Supreme Court ruled that it's legal now to lie in political advertising?
0: Yeah. Well, it's been legal for quite some time. But excellent point, Jim. Excellent point. I hope that El Sayed is pushing back on this stuff. Jim, thanks for the report.
1: He hasn't said anything yet, but he's doing good.
0: Good.
1: People like him.
0: Thanks for the report from my home state. I appreciate it. Katya in Lancaster, California. Hey, Katya, what's up?
2: Hi, I was calling about the wealth tax.
0: Mm-hmm.
2: There's like commercials all over the place for the wealth tax on YouTube. On your show, as I'm watching YouTube, they have the commercials against the wealth tax.
0: Oh, really?
2: Over the place. On the regular news station, Channel 4, all over, saying that Newsom is against it, the school board, everybody's against the wealth tax.
0: Yeah, we've got to let our billionaires keep all their billions, because if they lose even one or 2 billion, then suddenly, they're going to be unhappy.
2: No explanation, no nothing, just telling us to vote against the wealth tax. Now, I have not heard anything about anybody for the wealth tax. Nobody is sending off commercials about that.
0: Yeah.
2: Just against it, because I know they have more money.
0: Have you seen any polling on this, Katya?
2: No, I have not. I've just seen the commercials every 5 seconds.
0: Yeah, no, the billionaires are pretty freaked out about this. Apparently, Sergey Brin, he's got maybe $200 billion, and he's afraid that he'll only end up with $180 billion. I don't know the numbers, but it's like, poor fellow, It's like, it's got to be rough.
2: Well, I just went to the store, paid $135, and came back with 3 bags.
0: Yeah, it's incredible. Well, it's the Republican joke, right? The guy in the MAGA hat who says, that Donald Trump, he's amazing. My car only used to hold $25 worth of gasoline, but now it holds $125 worth of gasoline. Katya, thank you for the call. We'll be right back.

0: Hey, thanks so much for sharing our program and for reaching out to our stations and sponsors and letting them know that you're listening. It really means a lot to us. Welcome back. 10 minutes before the hour. Donald Trump is now saying that if the Kennedy Center won't let him put his name on it, he's going to bankrupt it. He already, you know, chopped down the trees that lined the river. He paved over Jackie Kennedy's Rose Garden. He tore down the East Wing. Thomas in Pineda, Florida. Hey, Thomas, what's on your mind today?
1: Hi, thank you for taking my call.
0: Sure.
1: I want to talk about the threat of AI and the apocalypse.
0: Mm-hmm.
1: And I want to bring out a point that maybe you weren't aware of, or maybe the listeners aren't aware of. There might be survivors if there's a nuclear holocaust. There might be some survivors, but the gene pool would be so diminished that their descendants would become retarded and they would die out. So basically, we're talking about the extinction of a species, which is mankind. That's how serious the situation is in, and people should know that. I mean, it's like the movie Terminator. It's like, how prophetic is that? You know, it's coming true. And it's like we have this great threat that's upon us, and all Trump wants to do is, you know, business as usual.
0: He wants to make some money.
1: Accelerator gas going on. Yeah, just make some money. And meanwhile, we're headed to Armageddon. You know. And so, I mean, people, I have real, I wouldn't say great fear, but I'm very concerned about this.
0: Me too.
1: I'm deeply concerned.
0: This is not a good time to have a village idiot in the White House.
1: No, it's not.
0: Yeah. Thomas, thank you. Thanks for bringing that up. Brian in Tacoma. Hey, Brian, what's on your mind today?
2: Well, I was originally going to call about why would the Russians have to pay for Don Trump Jr.'s wedding and why wouldn't Trump go to the wedding. But since then, you talked about Cuba, and I've called you before, told you in context, I've been there 23 times over 4.5 years as a tour leader for the People-to-People Cultural Exchange Program, late Obama years, and then into Trump because it took him a little while to destroy it. And then in 2018, that rapist and felon stole work from me. Trump, not Obama. I just wanted to reiterate what you said. I'm calling just to agree with you from someone who's been there many times, and as a non-Cuban American, understands Cuba better than probably most Americans because of my exposure to it. And this is going to blow a lot of people's minds, not yours, but Obama did the most of any president since the Cold War ended to end the Castro's quote-unquote communist, they were really socialist, but communist, a hold on the island. And the person revived the communism and slash the socialism was Donald Trump.
0: You're right.
2: The businesses you were talking about, Tom, the businesses that the soft like tourism going in there, that was eroding communism.
0: It was. You had all these little hotels that had opened up, little B&Bs, little restaurants in people's houses. They limited them to, as I recall, 50 people in your restaurant. There was a thriving free enterprise. They had this huge market downtown. Louise and I bought some jewelry there.
2: Obama did that.
0: Yeah, no, I know. Obama did more to damage communism in Cuba and bring Cuba into the 21st century than any other American president in history.
2: In history, yes. It's a different discussion pre, post Cold War ending, but I can for sure say Obama, since the Cold War ended, did the most, and Trump, the Castro figure in this scenario, but at least Castro got, as you said, education and highest, better infant mortality than us and so on and so forth.
0: That's right.
2: At least Cuba did some things. Trump is all circus, no bread.
0: Yep.
2: You know, like there's just, Like, and the Cuban Americans in Miami who are propping up this guy, like if every Cuban American tomorrow switched to vote for the Democrat, Florida would flip and the whole thing would flip. Mm. Those people are on the side of Castro at this point, the Castro figure in this scenario, which is Donald Trump.
0: Yeah, yeah, I'm with you.
2: They're doing it.
0: No, I totally get it. And the sad thing is, you know, there's a saying in politics, when you start to when you have to explain it, you're losing. And that's the sad thing, is that people don't, average Americans don't understand that engaging Cuba, as Obama did, and opening trade with Cuba and encouraging small-scale capitalism with Cuba was the single most effective way to break the back of the repressive communist regime there and bring about an openness and transparency and eventually democracy. And Trump reversed that and just handed all the power back over to the autocrats in the Cuban government.
2: 100%. But I liked what a caller of yours a few weeks ago said. You know, communism and capitalism are just economic systems. And he said that you would tell people that came from Russia or whatever, they didn't flee communism. They fled authoritarianism.
0: Exactly.
2: And they're here getting it again here. It doesn't matter which you'd be for whatever political system, if there's food on your table and a roof over your
0: head. Authoritarianism is the same whether it's right or left. Yeah. Brian, I'm out of time, but thank you for the call. Well said. And thank you for being with us today. We'll be back tomorrow, same time, same place. In the meantime, don't forget, democracy is not a spectator sport. It requires all of us. That includes you. So get out there, get active, tag, you're it. Have a great afternoon. Be good to yourself and the folks around you. Stay safe, and I will catch up with you tomorrow.

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1: While the production of my lowdown commentaries is high-tech, I confess that I'm antiquated. I still write each piece in longhand, applying my ballpoint to paper. This has caused bewildered glances from some who see me scribbling away in local coffee shops and bars. Recently, one fellow sidled up and whispered, "Watch out! If they see you doing this, they'll haul you off to the Smithsonian." But we handwriters might not be as obsolete as the key tappers assume. A fast-spreading grassroots movement is calling for schools to re-emphasize the value of writing and printing by hand instead of being wholly dependent on machines. Already, 24 states, as varied as Mississippi and California, now require public schools to teach cursive writing in 3rd through 5th grades. This squares with new understanding of how brains absorb information. While keyboards are faster, the slower, more tactile act of handwriting creates longer-lasting comprehension of letters and better retention of the thoughts they convey. Neuroscientists find that rote keystrokes on a computer require little mental engagement, while physically drawing out words and ideas takes coordination of multiple areas of the brain to focus memory, eyes, and fingers on creating a written product. Just writing this piece conjured up a fond remembrance of my early childhood, sitting on the floor of our home learning to draw the ABCs, both print and cursive, on those line practice pads. It was both an artistic exercise and the development of a foundational tool for a life of learning. This is Jim Hightower saying, yes, computer literacy is an indispensable element of today's childhood curriculum, but so is the richer development of human thinking through putting pen to paper. So let's do both.

Republican crowd screams for Democrats to be shot. Hegseth lies about Iran on 9/11. Blanche's broken promise. Parks defunded. And Ireland confronts Trump. Good morning. This is the Commonwealth Report, news for the public, not the powerful. You can follow us at commonwealthreport.news. Blanche swore the slush fund was dead. So why is his DOJ fighting to revive it? Attorney General Todd Blanche announced on August 2nd that he'd rescinded Trump's $1.8 billion anti-weaponization fund. Senators John Cornyn and Tom Tillis took him at his word and voted to confirm Trump's former personal criminal lawyer. On Friday, that same Justice Department filed a notice of appeal in Miami federal court, fighting the ruling that killed the fund. The filing says the government, quote, is reserving all rights and waiving nothing. The fund came out of Trump's $10 billion lawsuit against the IRS. The settlement would have handed apologies and taxpayer cash to anyone claiming to be a victim of lawfare. Critics called it a slush fund for Trump's friends. What did Cornyn and Tillis get for their votes? Nothing. When a promise to the Senate lasts 6 weeks, there's no check left on this president. Trump yanks $25 million from national parks and leaves Joshua Tree to burn. The Interior Department has rejected more than 130 planned projects at national parks, freezing at least $25 million that Congress and federal programs had already approved. The Washington Post got the documents. Yellowstone, Yosemite, and Zion took hits. Joshua Tree got hit hardest, losing at least 10 agreements, including wildfire prevention and clearing hantavirus-carrying rodents out of historic buildings. Interior's own memo warned the park won't be able to fight wildfires now. Denali lost funding for three workers who care for the sled dog rangers use in the winter. Interior spokesperson Aubrey Spady said the groups were, quote, actively working against the best interests of the American people. She wouldn't say how. When a president can strangle money Congress already appropriated because he doesn't like a nonprofit, the power of the purse is gone. Hegseth rewrites 9/11 history to sell the Iran war. Did Iran really cheer that day? At the Pentagon on the 25th anniversary, Defense Secretary Pete Hegseth claimed Iran is an Islamic theocracy, quote, that has wished us death for nearly half a century that cheered on 9/11. It's a flat-out lie. On September 11, 2001, Iranian President Mahmoud Khatami went on state television to condemn the attacks. A week later, 2,000 Iranians held a candlelight vigil in Tehran in solidarity with America. 50,000 soccer fans observed a minute of silence at the World Cup qualifier. Khatami asked to visit Ground Zero and light a candle. The Bush administration said no. Now Trump's war has run 6 months, killed about 8,000 people, and cost the average American household around $1,200. Two-thirds of Americans oppose it. Nobody who lied us into Iraq ever paid a price. So the lying works, and that's why it's happening again. Ireland's president looks Trump in the eye and tells him war and genocide can never be normal. Trump went to Dublin Saturday and got a history lesson. Irish President Catherine Connolly met him at her residence and, according to the Irish Examiner, told him his foreign policy runs against everything the Irish people believe. She said afterward that she told him, quote, the normalization of war and genocide can never be accepted. She reminded him that Ireland has lived through famine, colonization, and the Troubles, and knows the long road to peace. Then she handed him a poetry collection that included Michael Longley's Ceasefire. The photo of Trump walking ahead of her stone-faced went viral. Remember, this is the president who tells us the world respects him again. Our oldest friends are telling him to his face that they don't. A crowd calls for Democrats to be shot. Why didn't Ted Cruz say a word? On the first anniversary of Charlie Kirk's assassination, Republicans gathered in Dallas to warn about violent rhetoric. And Ted Cruz took the stage. He blamed the hate that killed Kirk on communists and Islamists inside the Democratic Party. As he named New York Mayor Zohran Mamdani, Michigan Senate nominee Abdul El-Sayed, and Texas Senate candidate James Tallarico, a voice in the crowd shouted, they should be shot! Three times! Cruz never paused, never objected, never said a word. Neither Cruz's office nor the Republican National Committee has responded. El-Sayed leads Republican Mike Rogers by 3 points in a race that could decide the Senate, and Rogers, to his credit, condemned this. When a party mourns one political killing while his crowd calls for three more, that's not grief. That's a warning. And that's the way it is today, Monday, September 14th, 2026. I'm Tom Hartman.
So former BBC reporter Greg Palast actually did the math. He got data from government sources, entirely government sources, federal and state, and found that voter suppression, people being ripped off the voting rolls or having their votes challenged in a way that prevents them from being counted, even though 100% of them were legal voters, prevented at least 3.5 million and arguably 4.2 million people from voting in the 2024 election. And looking at the math and looking at the states and looking at whose vote got suppressed, which was wildly, mostly black people, Palast concluded just explicitly that if not for the mass purge of voters of color, if not for the mass disqualification of provisional ballots, Harris would have won. The piece is Trump Lost, Vote Suppression Won, over at HartmanReport.com. Check it out.

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1: Hey, top of the morning to you. Fall is, it's Monday. Fall is definitely here. It's nippy out. Walking into work today, I was wearing a jacket, and I saw a coyote out looking for bunnies. Oh, my. It's kind of wild, all the wildlife around here. Anyhow, and just a reminder, on Friday the 25th, I believe it's a week from Friday, of September, I will be doing a book signing at Powell's, the main store here in Portland, at 7 p.m. for my new book, Who Killed the American Dream. I think you're going to find it fascinating. Look forward to seeing you there. So a lot to talk about today. Is America about to get the biggest special assessment in history? Also, Russia has been helping Iran kill Americans. And Trump still kisses Putin's ass. All this while Russians are fleeing because they don't want to die in a war while losing their freedom. We'll get to that. And Don Jr.'s wedding was paid for by a Russian oligarch close to Putin, who was with Putin in China. Say what? In the second hour of our program, Sabrina Hake is going to drop by. Also, the rationing has begun. Alarm is a major U.S. retailer. They're rationing. Costco is now rationing motor oil. Say what? And Mark Carney, the premier of or the prime minister of Canada, says that Canada should become an associate member of the EU. Trump is freaking out. And is 60 Minutes now dead, now that their star is absolutely willing to be a propaganda tool? Is this proof that we live in a fascist country? In the third hour of our program, Donald Trump rejects calls from tech bosses for an AI slowdown because he says he's the only restraint AI needs. He can control AI. He alone can do it. Also, we asked AI how it could kill humanity. Here's what it told us, and I'll share my theory with you, too. And Cuba is suffering through a man-made economic and humanitarian catastrophe caused in significant part by deliberate policy choices here in the United States. My op-ed today, my daily take over at HartmanReport.com, is titled, Is America About to Get the Biggest Special Assessment in History? And what got me going on this, Louise and I have two friends who, in the last 5 years here in Portland, have bought a condo. Actually, both of them were condos, but sometimes it's a house, you know, where there's a homeowners association. And one of them, after owning this condo, this apartment for a little less than a year, was hit with a $40,000 special assessment because the roof on the entire unit had not been maintained for 30 years and was disintegrating. And the other one was hit with a special assessment of around $35,000 because the parking structure was deteriorating and homeless people were getting into it and all kinds of weird stuff was going on. And the real story with both of these places was that for decades, the HOA boards, which is typically volunteer, homeowners who volunteer, kept their own monthly due payments really low so that they could, live large and didn't set aside any money for maintenance. The result was that, they lived cheap for 20 years, 30 years, and then sold. And the new people who bought in suddenly are on the hook for 40 years worth of maintenance. Now, I bring this up because about 7 million Americans are facing this year, or actually the last year we have numbers for was 2021, and that was the number from 2021, isn't it? 7 million Americans got hit with special assessments on their HOAs. Just bang, I mean, in some cases, literally hundreds of thousands of dollars. And there were the famous cases down in Florida where the buildings were literally falling apart. And so I use this example because I think most people either understand it. If you've ever lived in an HOA, you certainly understand it. If you haven't, you probably know somebody who has. HOAs are ubiquitous in America these days, at least in urban areas and suburban areas. And it's a great metaphor and a real one that everybody can relate to for exactly what the scam that Republicans have been running here in the United States since 1981. We had been consistently paying down the cost of World War II. It was at 130% of GDP at the end of World War II in 1945. And by the time Reagan came into office in 1981, our national debt was under $1 trillion. It's over $40 trillion right now. It was under $1 trillion, $800 billion. And Reagan decided that he was going to take the advice of this Republican consultant by the name of Jude Waninsky. And Jude Waninsky's grand scheme, he called it his two Santas theory. You've heard me rant about this for years now, the regular listeners. But for new people, the two Santas theory is very simple. Jude Waninsky pointed out that for decades, the Democrats had been viewed as Santa by the American people. Democrats were constantly giving people stuff. You know, Social Security, Medicare, Medicaid, the right to unionize, the minimum wage, workplace safety protections, consumer protections, food stamps, free college, low-cost health care. I mean, just all kinds, you know, the Obamacare, everything, you know. Basically, you can't think of a single thing that helped build the middle class that wasn't given to us, that wasn't, you know, put into law by Democrats and opposed by Republicans. So back in 1976, Jude Waninsky looked at this. Well, this was when the Republican Party was in shambles because, you know, Nixon had been busted for his crimes and Agnew's crimes, taking bribes. And Jude Waninsky looked at this and said, you know, Republicans are seen as Scrooge. Democrats are looked at it as Santa Claus. You got to change that. So Republicans need to become tax cut Santa Clauses. And whenever a Republican is in the White House, that Republican needs to spend like a drunken sailor. And what that will do, if you can throw a couple extra $1 trillion into the economy and put it on the nation's credit card, it creates a massive stimulus. So it looks like Republicans know how to deliver good economic times. And the benefit of the debt that it runs up is that when the Democrat comes in after the Republican, which inevitably happens, you can yell and scream about the debt and force that Democrat to cut social programs, to shoot Santa in the face. It was Jude Waninsky's phrase, make the Democrats shoot their own Santa, and, which is exactly what happened. Reagan tripled the national debt. He took it from $800 billion to $2.4 trillion. And then Bush did the same thing. Bush had two big tax cuts, and he had two wars that he put in the national credit card. In fact, he didn't even put the wars on the budget. $8 trillion for these wars. He didn't even put it in the budget. Obama had to do that, which made it look like Obama had added to the national debt, even though Obama had, you know, a couple of balanced budgets. But every year, it's worked this way. The Republicans come into office and they spend like drunken sailors. Trump is spending, he's running our debt, our deficit, at the rate of around $2 trillion a year. So he's spending $2 trillion a year of money that he doesn't have. He spent $8 trillion the last time he was in office, added to our national debt. And pretty soon, the bill comes due. Pretty soon, the roof starts to leak. Pretty soon, the garage falls in. You know, to use the HOA analogy, and in this case, it's going to be the bond market. The bond market is starting to freak out. The 10-year Treasury is at around 4.9%. If it hits 5%, the stock market is in all probability going to freak out. That's considered the magic deadly number. So keep an eye on this, and we all need to get ready to get our financial asses kicked. Because the board here, the Republicans, for 45 years have been running the country into debt and not planning for it at all. And now the bill is coming due. We're paying over $1 trillion a year in interest on this debt. That could fund free college. That could fund a national health care system. But no, what it has done is provide good times for three Republican presidents. That's it.
0: This is the Tom Hartman Program.
1: 15 minutes past the hour. Back with more of the news of the day and your calls in just a minute.

0: and welcome back. Ike in Charleston, South Carolina. Hey, Ike, what's on your mind today?
1: Hey, buddy. Let's not forget Grover Norquist. We just want to make the federal government small enough to drown it in a bathtub.
0: Exactly.
1: And let's not forget Heritage Foundation walking in there with their playbook and handing it to Reagan.
0: Yep.
1: These scumbags have been after our country for decades, and they've been working their little plan in the background, and they brought us to this point.
0: Yep.
1: I broke out my crystal ball, and I took a look in the near future before the midterms, and I've got two scenarios. One, and I don't think people know how desperately low we are on oil, which you mentioned Costco. That's just the tip of the iceberg.
0: Yeah.
1: You can forget about our strategic reserves, and this is worldwide. They've all drained down on them. They don't have them. We're getting to a no return point here. Scenario, we run out of gas, and you can't drive your car.
0: Well, I can drive mine. Mine's electric, but yeah, I get it.
1: Well, you know what I'm saying.
0: Yeah, I do.
1: But, I mean, all hell breaks loose. You won't be able to get to the polls. People find out come the troops. That's one way you might be able to do it. Number two, some mysterious attack, and they'll blame it on AI, and all the computers go completely off the kilter. And that would throw a monkey wrench society-wide, and we would wind up with all kinds of chaos, and out come the troops. My question remains, as being a military veteran from a military family of generations of veterans, when is the military going to wake up and realize that we are under attack, and we have been, and these people are cavorting with the Russians and all these other people to take us down? And you're going to talk about Don Jr.'s wedding. That's just one example, but there's cash that's going on in behind the scenes with the Saudis and a whole lot of other people that to me, if I was in the military, just like I was talking about that commander of the Lincoln, mm-hmm. I would have pulled that ship out of there. I would have taken it to the nearest port, and I don't care if they stood me up for a firing squad. Those are the kind of people that we're looking for. Those are the kind of people we need. We need the whistleblowers, and we need the people to stand up and do the right thing. And if it takes the money out of your pocket and you become homeless, guess what? I've been there and done that, and you'll get over it. You've got to be a man.
0: Ike, this is why Whiskey Pete has purged the upper ranks of the military. It's why he got rid of anybody who wasn't completely loyal to them. It's why he called all those people together, all the flag officers in the world together, and gave a big rah-rah Trumpy speech while he was filming their faces, looking for signs that they might be rolling their eyes or not being enthusiastic or not applauding fast enough. And when they didn't, he fired them. I mean, he's thinking the same way you are, only he's being proactive. He's saying, I am not going to have a military that will refuse to do what I say. I'm not going to have a military that will stop me. Excuse me. You get it. I think we both get it.
1: Yeah.
0: Thank you. You said it so well. I appreciate
1: the
0: call. Yeah, sorry to cough here. It's 19 and a half minutes past the hour. Stick around.

Tired of news that protects the powerful? Get reporting with a backbone at the Commonwealth Report. News for the public, not the powerful. Twice daily, visit commonwealthreport.news and subscribe today, because democracy belongs to all of us. You know, Richard Nixon and Spiro Agnew both took cash bribes while they were in the White House. Since then, you know, the Supreme Court, or at least five Republicans on the Supreme Court, made it a lot easier for politicians to take bribes with their Citizens United decision, which basically legalized political bribery as long as it's done through campaigns or PACs or super PACs. But for some people, there's just never enough money, right? Donald Trump has been running small-time hustles to make money for decades, selling sneakers, Bibles, steaks, vodka, water. But now he's hit the big time. He's got these fungible tokens, right? Fungible crypto assets, which are basically just digital pictures of Donald Trump that say, fight, fight, fight. And he has turned them into an $8 billion machine. His wife is in on this, too, with his Trump coin. It's a new way that foreign powers and billionaires in the United States can just shovel money into Donald Trump's pocket. There's a whole article about it over at HartmanReport.com titled Presidential Payola, the Evolution of Political Bribery. Check it out.

minutes past the hour. So a new investigation reveals that Russia has spent literally decades building Iran's nuclear and military capabilities. Russia. Now, this morning, Trump came out, or maybe it was yesterday afternoon, and said, oh, we got a diesel fuel high prices here because Ukraine is bombing Russia, which is complete BS. We don't buy diesel fuel from Russia. We make our own here. But, you know, anything to cover for Putin. Trump will do anything to cover for Putin. And so will Vance, and so will Hegseth, and so will Rubio. These guys, it's almost like they're all on the Kremlin's payroll. This is a new investigation released earlier today is taking a deep dive into nearly four decades of scientific cooperation between Russia and Iran. This is from Olga Lautman over on Substack. Extensive cooperation in everything from missile and drone engines to electronic warfare, GPS spoofing, artificial intelligence, satellite.

0: Actually, it was 9/11's. It was Friday's Wall Street Journal. Before Iran carried out its attack that killed three U.S. troops in July, Tehran acquired high-resolution satellite images of the base in Jordan from Chinese entities. It is the clearest evidence so far that Chinese support for Iran during the war had lethal consequences for U.S. forces. But it's not just Trump. His own kid, Don Jr., it turns out that his wedding, there's a $100,000 a night private island where Don and his new wife, Bettina, spent the night, was paid for by a Russian oligarch. So $70,000 fireworks display paid for by a Russian oligarch, Umar Kremlev, who was with Putin in China. This guy goes along with Putin to negotiate deals on behalf of Russia. And he's at Don Jr.'s wedding paying for the damn thing. When are Republicans going to wake up to the fact that the Trump family, the Trump enterprises, that, you know, all the way back to the 80s, but particularly in the 90s, when Trump, you know, pissed away all of his money and went bankrupt six times and got bailed out over and over and over again by Russian mafia, mafioso, bringing cash to the United States and buying Trump properties. Whole bunch of, you know, there's a lot of Russian mobsters living in Trump Tower. When are Republicans going to figure out that Donald Trump has been owned by Putin and Russia for decades? His family is owned by Putin and Russia. And apparently J.D. Vance and Pete Hegseth and Marco Rubio are owned by Russia. Because they're all sitting around talking about, well, you know, it's all Ukraine's fault and they should just give that land to Russia and they should just... And, you know, J.D. Vance saying the proudest moment of his vice presidency was when he cut off Patriot missile supplies to Ukraine. People are dying in Ukraine every single day because of this butcher in Moscow. And Trump is supporting, not just supporting, he's kissing his ass every day. It's astonishing. Where the hell are the Republicans? I don't get it. Do you know?
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0: Give me a shout and let's talk about it. We'll be right back. 27 minutes past the hour.

A Republican crowd screams for Democrats to be shot. Hegseth lies about Iran on 9/11. Blanche's broken promise. Parks defunded. And Ireland confronts Trump. Good morning. This is the Commonwealth Report, news for the public, not the powerful. You can follow us at commonwealthreport.news. Blanche swore the slush fund was dead. So why is his DOJ fighting to revive it? Attorney General Todd Blanche announced on August 2nd that he'd rescinded Trump's $1.8 billion anti-weaponization fund. Senators John Cornyn and Tom Tillis took him at his word and voted to confirm Trump's former personal criminal lawyer. On Friday, that same Justice Department filed a notice of appeal in Miami federal court, fighting the ruling that killed the fund. The filing says the government, quote, is reserving all rights and waiving nothing. The fund came out of Trump's $10 billion lawsuit against the IRS. The settlement would have handed apologies and taxpayer cash to anyone claiming to be a victim of lawfare. Critics called it a slush fund for Trump's friends. What did Cornyn and Tillis get for their votes? Nothing. When a promise to the Senate lasts 6 weeks, there's no check left on this president. Trump yanks $25 million from national parks and leaves Joshua Tree to burn. The Interior Department has rejected more than 130 planned projects at national parks, freezing at least $25 million that Congress and federal programs had already approved. The Washington Post got the documents. Yellowstone, Yosemite, and Zion took hits. Joshua Tree got hit hardest, losing at least 10 agreements, including wildfire prevention and clearing hantavirus-carrying rodents out of historic buildings. Interior's own memo warned the park won't be able to fight wildfires now. Denali lost funding for three workers who care for the sled dog rangers use in the winter. Interior spokesperson Aubrey Spady said the groups were, quote, actively working against the best interests of the American people. She wouldn't say how. When a president can strangle money Congress already appropriated because he doesn't like a nonprofit, the power of the purse is

0: Hegseth rewrites 9/11 history to sell the Iran war. Did Iran really cheer that day? At the Pentagon on the 25th anniversary, Defense Secretary Pete Hegseth claimed Iran is an Islamic theocracy, quote, that has wished us death for nearly half a century that cheered on 9/11. It's a flat-out lie. On September 11, 2001, Iranian President Mahmoud Khatami went on state television to condemn the attacks. A week later, 2,000 Iranians held a candlelight vigil in Tehran in solidarity with America. 50,000 soccer fans observed a minute of silence at the World Cup qualifier. Khatami asked to visit Ground Zero and light a candle. The Bush administration said no. Now Trump's war has run 6 months, killed about 8,000 people, and cost the average American household around $1,200. Two-thirds of Americans oppose it. Nobody who lied us into Iraq ever paid a price. So the lying works, and that's why it's happening again. Ireland's president looks Trump in the eye and tells him war and genocide can never be normal. Trump went to Dublin Saturday and got a history lesson. Irish President Catherine Connolly met him at her residence and, according to the Irish Examiner, told him his foreign policy runs against everything the Irish people believe. She said afterward that she told him, quote, the normalization of war and genocide can never be accepted. She reminded him that Ireland has lived through famine, colonization, and the Troubles, and knows the long road to peace. Then she handed him a poetry collection that included Michael Longley's Ceasefire. The photo of Trump walking ahead of her stone-faced went viral. Remember, this is the president who tells us the world respects him again. Our oldest friends are telling him to his face that they don't. A crowd calls for Democrats to be shot. Why didn't Ted Cruz say a word? On the first anniversary of Charlie Kirk's assassination, Republicans gathered in Dallas to warn about violent rhetoric. And Ted Cruz took the stage. He blamed the hate that killed Kirk on communists and Islamists inside the Democratic Party. As he named New York Mayor Zohran Mamdani, Michigan Senate nominee Abdul El-Sayed, and Texas Senate candidate James Tallarico, a voice in the crowd shouted, they should be shot! Three times! Cruz never paused, never objected, never said a word. Neither Cruz's office nor the Republican National Committee has responded. El-Sayed leads Republican Mike Rogers by 3 points in a race that could decide the Senate, and Rogers, to his credit, condemned this. When a party mourns one political killing while his crowd calls for three more, that's not grief. That's a warning. And that's the way it is today, Monday, September 14th, 2026. I'm Tom Hartman. So former BBC reporter Greg Palast actually did the math. He got data from government sources, entirely government sources, federal and state, and found that voter suppression, people being ripped off the voting rolls or having their votes challenged in a way that prevents them from being counted, even though 100% of them were legal voters, prevented at least 3.5 million and arguably 4.2 million people from voting in the 2024 election. And looking at the math and looking at the states and looking at whose vote got suppressed, which was wildly, mostly black people, Palast concluded just explicitly that if not for the mass purge of voters of color, if not for the mass disqualification of provisional ballots, Harris would have won. The piece is Trump Lost, Vote Suppression Won, over at HartmanReport.com. Check it out. Did you know that every weekday we send out an email before the show giving you all the topics coming up so you could be fully informed and ready to interact with our program? Or that after the show we send out Sue's Stack, a list of every topic I've discussed along with clickable hot links to every source of information I've shared with you on the air? 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Check it out. Recently, I did an op-ed and a little rant here about what happens when you raise the top income tax rate on morbidly rich people to 90%, and how, you know, that helps reduce income inequality and funds the government and all kinds of good, positive things. What about corporate taxes? We really need to go back to the 50% top corporate income tax rate that we had under Dwight Eisenhower, for example. The reason why is not on the assumption that we're going to collect all that money,
1: But what it does is it causes corporations to change their behavior, to do things to try to get tax deductions so they don't have to pay that in taxes. And what are the main things they do? They develop new products. They do research and development. They become more competitive. They open up new stores. They pay their employees better. They offer better benefits. All of these things are 100% tax deductible and thus lower their corporate income taxes and help out America. You can read all about it over at HartmanReport.com. Welcome back. 35 minutes past the hour. Picking up your calls. Don in Pittsburgh, Kansas. Hey, Don, what's on your mind today?
2: Hi, Tom. You know, coming up elections, the Iranians, apparently, according to some things I've been listening to, the Iranians are planning some sort of massive operation shortly before the midterms because they think they could hurt Trump's chances. And, you know, I've never had a whole lot of time with the Well, they are, but they're planning, you know, bigger. I mean, and this ain't necessarily good for us, you know. Victorious armies marching home don't involve themselves in coups and takeovers, but defeated armies frequently do.
1: Exactly right.
2: And, you know, and we have, unfortunately, you know, the sort of profile as a society that would lend itself to such a thing.
1: Yeah.
2: And, you know, we have a lot of disaffected men. What we need, you know, of course, is more ways for young men to be gainfully employed in life. And that means, you know, like you say, taxes on the rich so we can fund the kind of things that our communities desperately need. Mm-hmm. Desperately need.
1: Yeah.
2: But, you know, of course, that's not what, you know, and the thing is the rich, they all think that they're going to be able to cause chaos here and scoop up the goodies and then escape somehow. And, you know, maybe they won't be welcome other places.
1: They're building bunkers all over the world, you know.
2: Oh, in all the southern places, right. New Zealand quit allowing foreigners to buy coastal land.
1: Yeah.
2: Because the Chinese and American billionaires bought up half their coastline before they reacted.
1: Yeah. No, it's happening, Don. It's happening. And the pushback is becoming substantial. You know, I am very concerned about the next 2.5 months, what's going to happen between now and January 3rd. You know, Judge Luttig thinks that the critical day is going to be January 3rd, the swearing-in day. I'm concerned about Election Day and Donald Trump, you know, snatching ballots and freezing things and saying, we found it, you know. But, you know, we'll just have to wait and see, and we all need to get out and vote. Don, thanks for the call. Well said. Bart in Benicia, California. Hey, Bart, you've been working on a project?
3: Oh, yeah. Thanks. Can you hear me, Tom, okay? Can you
1: hear me just okay? Fine. Tell us about it.
3: Yeah, well, you know, it's funny. It's a lot like, in a sense, what your show does. And I'll go over that in a second. But basically, a number of years ago, my friends and I started a podcast in our town to help his son, who's visually impaired. He's blind, and he really can't get work. And what we found was that the podcast in our town, and we named it after the town just for fun. And anyway, it was a really good podcast, instant success in the town, over 1,000 followers, town about 28,000 people. And we found that it was a great tool to get people past political divides, basically, to sort of help people kind of converse with each other in a way that was really sort of, you know, not threatening, right? A non-threatening format.
1: Right.
3: In some ways, Tom, like your show, where people come on, we talk with you, right? And you talk with us, and there's a discussion model going on. So the last few months, I actually became the director for a thing called Podcasting for Democracy, which is a kind of this idea where we can use podcasts, kind of like radio and television in a way, to help get neighbors and friends and communities talking to each other versus shouting at each other, if that makes sense. Or, you know, or throwing things across the social media divides, right, at each other. And it's working pretty well. We have a number of, I call them stations out there in the world now. And these stations are beginning to make that inroad because when people come on our discussion model, basically we have people like kind of like this where we discuss topics and things. A lot of people aren't coming in on live yet, but what they do is they listen to us and they send us comments like, hey, we love your show. We love the discussion. We feel like we're sitting right next to you. in the conversation, so you make us really understand things. It's a wonderful model, and I really encourage people to, you know, look us up if they can, and join us as and if they're not a podcaster, you know, come on and be a podcaster, or, you know, at least talk about your community.
1: Learn how to be a podcaster and do something local. So what's the URL, Bar? How do people find this?
3: They can start off. We have a starter page, which is pretty good, called podcastingfordemocracy.org.
1: Okay.
3: And right now it's just a starter page because we're trying to figure out exactly the information people might need to help them. And what we're doing, we're setting up a weekly hangout every Tuesday at 11 a.m. Pacific time. We have a hangout where we bring people in from all over the world, basically, that can join us. And they,
1: cool,
3: they talk about either their experienced podcasters, right, or maybe they've never done it.
1: So this
3: or
1: is they're podcasting
3: maybe, you know, doing
1: for fordemocracy.org?
3: Yeah. Uh-huh. Yep.
1: Podcastingfordemocracy.org. Very cool. Well, Bart, good luck on it, and keep us up to date on how it goes, okay?
3: Yeah, thank you for all the work you're doing. You really inspired me to help me do this, so I really appreciate you.
1: My pleasure. And thanks for the call, Bart. Good to hear from you.
3: Absolutely. Take care. Okay.
1: Sure.
3: Bye.
1: Dave in Federal Way, Washington. Hey, Dave, what's on your mind today?
4: Hey, not too much, Tom. Hey, you briefly mentioned that Trump wants the Ukrainians to stop hitting Russian diesel, right?
1: Let me just preface this, Dave. I just saw the statistic just a few minutes ago during the break. 75% of the diesel, most of your refineries that produce diesel are in the Middle East. 75% of the Middle Eastern diesel production has been stopped, basically. And that's why there's a diesel shortage. And Trump is trying to blame it on Ukraine. Back to you.
4: Well, yeah. He's going to claim that it's infrastructure, right? Well, the Russians just hit a train. Boris Johnson and David Petraeus are right beside it.
1: Yep.
4: A train. It was a civilian train. It was a civilian commuter train. And here's the thing. I mean, that's definitely infrastructure is my point. And my other point is Trump's talking about, you know, taking Iranian oil like he took Venezuelan oil. Why isn't he talking about taking Russian oil? And here's the thing.
1: Because Russian oil owns him.
4: Yeah. I think John Ossoff is doing the best job on this by saying that Trump is compromised, but he's really not elaborating. Look, Tom, we have a right-wing violence problem in this country. We're not talking about it, and I get it. There are a lot of right-wingers, I don't have the numbers, that don't think Trump's going far enough.
1: Oh, yeah.
4: They don't think he's Nazi-like enough. And look, I just want to just say also that Jim Carrey said he doesn't call it the political left. He calls it the sensible side. I just want to reiterate that because, look, Tom, I have been kind of pretty much banned from every show but yours because I don't think people are comfortable with calling these Republicans Nazis, no matter how I frame it, even if I say, look.
1: Many of them are Nazis, Dave.
4: Yeah, and no, I get it. They meet these guys in the green room. They disagree with them, but they're basically friendly, right?
1: Yeah.
4: But look, we have something different going on with this Trump movement, and I'll tell you right now, we got to get ready for Iran and Russia to supersize for J.D. Vance.
1: Yeah.
4: Look, you spelled out how much Russia's – yeah. And you spell it all out, Tom, and you do a great job, and I thank you for your show.
1: Thank you, David. Thank you very much. Paul in Sparta, Wisconsin. Hey, Paul, what's on your mind today?
5: Yeah, thanks for taking my call. I just have a quick question. With all the destruction that Donald Trump's doing to D.C., can we start a GoFundMe page now before he gets out of office so that we can repair and replace what damage he's done?
1: Rebuild the East Wing? Put Jackie's Rose Garden back into place? Put the trees back in front of the Kennedy Center.
5: Yes.
1: There was a headline about the reflecting pool today over at Raw Story. I didn't read the article, so I don't know what it said. But something's going on with the reflecting pool now that's even worse.
5: I have worked at sewer and water guy for the government for 40 years.
1: Mm-hmm.
5: And you can't paint and coat granite because it leaks and will destroy it.
1: Yeah, it makes sense.
5: And they still do.
1: Yeah, it makes sense.
5: I'm serious about the GoFundMe page. I'm serious.
1: Yeah. Yeah, sadly, we may be at the point where we need that, Paul. I mean, this is, you know, all across the country, Americans are running GoFundMe pages because the Republican healthcare system has broken. Now it's this. Paul, thank you. Well said. Tongue-in-cheek or not, 45 minutes past the hour. Back with more of your calls in just a minute. Stay with us.
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1: 45 minutes past the hour. It's the Tom Hartman program. Fair and only slightly unbalanced. We'll be right back.

0: welcome back. Russ in Huntington Beach, California. Hey, Russ, what's on your mind today?
1: Hi, Tom. Thank you for taking my call. I wanted to call about a play that my lady friend and I saw yesterday, and I'd like to pass on to your listening audience because they're the smartest listeners in the world. And the play is called Conscience, and it's written by the award-winning playwright Joe DiPietro. The play is about Margaret Chase Smith and Joseph McCarthy.
0: Oh, boy.
1: And it was a two-hour play that it was just so spectacular that I'm going to tell your audience about three different cities that they can see this play before the November elections, two on the East Coast, one on the West Coast. And I guarantee you, if they see this play, they will not be, they would just be amazed at how well it was written.
0: Okay.
1: And I would...
0: So where do I find this?
1: ...implore anybody to go see this play. And you can see it in New York City, Portland, Maine, or Seattle, Washington.
0: Okay.
1: And in Seattle, Washington, the play will be playing at the Jewel Main Stage Theater from September 16th to October 17th. And... Okay. Believe me, it's a true story, and it really delves into what was happening then, back in the 1950s, and the relationship of what's going on today. In fact, this play was written in the waning days of the first Trump administration.
0: Huh. So, it's any chance they'll bring it to Portland, Oregon?
1: I wish they would, but I don't know. I mean, possibly, but
0: you're
1: I know
0: not affiliated with the play.
1: The three cities that I could only find.
0: Yeah. Okay.
1: Yeah.
0: Well, thanks for the heads up, Russ. I'll go looking for that. Thank you. Appreciate it. Ronald in Fort Bragg, California. Hey, Ronald, what's up?
2: Hey, I was have a question about the lake change name, Lake Ontario. Mm-hmm. There's apparently a canal that goes in through Canada, and if the paperwork, because you got to have your manifest and they have no, you know, if the paperwork says Lake America, apparently they're not letting ships through. I've only seen like a 30-second bleep on TV. I believe it was Stephanie's show, but I get the newspaper. I don't have the internet. Right. How widespread is this? And, you know, it should be concerning in a bigger story that people aren't getting their goods.
0: Yeah.
2: Because of
0: so
2: the
0: this is the there is a lock that comes through a little kind of peninsula of Ontario that heads over toward Michigan that takes people from the St. Lawrence Seaway, I believe it is, down into Lake Erie, maybe, or Lake Huron. I'd have to look at a map to see. I'm sorry, even though I grew up in Michigan. And that lock, it's like, you know, it's like the Panama Canal. I mean, it's a waterway with a couple of locks in it. And you're saying that people are being that ships are being prevented from moving through it unless it's if it says that they're going to Lake America?
2: Yeah, the Canadians. Well, that's what I heard on the Stephanie show. That
0: you sure it wasn't tongue in cheek?
2: Ships around if their paperwork says Lake America, they don't recognize it.
0: Oh yeah. Well, the Canadians don't. I mean, it makes sense. I don't know why anybody would say Lake America on their paperwork.
2: Yeah.
0: Yeah, very strange. Ronald, this is the first I've heard of it. And I you know, somehow Stephanie caught that one and I missed it. I'll have to go looking for it. Thanks for the tip. You've whet my curiosity here. Thank you. 49 and a half minutes past the hour. Back with more of the news of the day and your specifically back with more of your calls in just a minute. Stay tuned.

0: Hey, thanks so much for sharing our program and for reaching out to our stations and sponsors and letting them know that you're listening. It really means a lot to us. Welcome back. 10 minutes before the hour. Paul in Woodinville, Washington. Hey, Paul, what's up?
1: Hey, Tom. I noticed something interesting while, you know, kind of adjusting the grocery budget. And I noticed this for the past, a little while. You know, as you shop online or you in the grocery store, you know, break down a comparison, you know, cost of per ounce, right?
0: Mm-hmm.
1: Something. And I realized that all non-meat foods, all calories cost about the same amount, no matter what you buy, whether it's produce, crackers, or whatever. The calorie count, you're per dollar, you can mm-hmm. you get about the same amount of calories per dollar.
0: Huh.
1: And I started wondering, why is that? And I realized, I read something recently. What is a marketplace? I thought a marketplace is where you go to buy stuff. That's not really true. What it really is a place where commodities are in comparatively or relatively short supply, are to one degree or another, are gathered together to be sold to the highest bidder.
0: Mm-hmm.
1: Okay? So I thought, are all of these different foods, its calories cost about the same? You know, are crackers in the same short supply of? No. Well, what are calories? Calories are energy.
0: Right.
1: So the whole thing comes down to energy. Energy is the choke point in the marketplace that all things are based on.
0: That's a very existential analysis here, Paul.
1: Well, it's true. Just start comparing it. Because look what happens. Is if you go to a marketplace, the vendors have a vested interest in having things in short supply, at least relative to.
0: So you're saying that if an ounce of ketchup has 5 calories and an ounce of mayonnaise has 10 calories, that the mayonnaise costs twice as much as the ketchup?
1: That would be true, yeah, essentially.
0: And if you're buying cookies that have 30 calories, that'll cost 6 times as much as the ketchup.
1: Yeah, well, look at it this way. I'm trying to look at things like, what can I eat that's healthy? And I think, okay, nuts. Okay, and I also have my own dietary restrictions. And then, okay, and I look up walnuts. Okay, how much are walnuts? Oh, an ounce of walnuts is 185 calories. Then you look at the price of walnuts. Oh! And then you look at how much you'll have to, in other words, an ounce of walnuts is not very filling.
0: Right.
1: It's not, you'll be done with an ounce of walnuts and go, that's all the lunch I get.
0: Yeah.
1: So you look at it. And
0: they're
1: then
0: very
1: you look
0: fatty.
1: At,
0: they're high in, and they're high in protein and fat. That's fascinating.
1: That's
0: you know, it's like
1: calories.
0: Our labels say calories, like, you know, there's 160 calories in this bottle of turmeric, carrot, pineapple, lemon, ginger, kale, spinach juice I'm drinking. But it doesn't say, it would be fascinating to have it break out where it says, you know, dollars per calorie or cents per calorie or something
1: well,
0: like that.
1: That's the analysis I'm making because, Tom, you went to Michigan State. I went to Michigan State. I was there for 12 years. And you only have to, if you're an English major or a music major, you know, it's one of the America's original land-grant agricultural universities. And everybody who goes there learns that for the last 100 years, we have been putting far more energy in agricultural raising in the ground than we ever recover in agricultural product.
0: Mm.
1: So the question is, what is the constant of comparison to how much energy we get out of the sun versus fossil fuels that we put in?
0: Right.
1: Well,
0: yeah.
1: that's kind of skewed because fossil fuels are now a commodity. They're not a direct, you know, the sun shines every day. Fossil fuels don't get through the Strait of Hormuz
0: right.
1: every
0: day. No, this is a point I made in Last Hours of Ancient Sunlight, you know, that basically we're eating
1: exactly.
0: sunshine. Or we're eating fossil fuels, excuse me, we're eating oil because oil is used to you know, as fertilizer, as transportation, as, you know, pretty much everything,
1: right.
0: processing.
1: So meat, when you look at meat,
0: mm-hmm.
1: we're looking at bulk beef online, like the cost of beef, the cattle industry is about to crash, Tom. And the reason is that meat costs more is because these are not producer foods, these are consumer foods. And so you learn in basic biology that the best time to eat an animal is when it's young, before it starts eating producer products like plants. So just eat it when it's young. But if you have to raise cows to become old enough to slaughter, they're costing a lot. So this is the whole thing about RFK Jr. sounds like, oh, beef tallow gives you more testosterone. You see all these online, these ads online that gives you more testosterone because the cattle industry has to sell every part of the cow now, including the trans fat that is a good part of it, to make, because we've learned for 50, 60 years that trans fats are not good for you. Animal fats are not good for you. And so they have to have a campaign that says, don't eat vegetable or oils anymore.
0: Canola oil is
1: the worst thing for you. Yeah. Okay. So
0: they're crazy. They're crazy.
1: We saw ground beef online, $17.50 a pound, Tom. Steaks for $50 a pound. Who could afford that?
0: Whoa. I haven't priced meat in probably 50 years, so I have no idea of what that means, Paul.
1: Nobody can afford that.
0: It means it's real expensive.
1: That because of the fact that.
0: So, are you suggesting that Trump bringing 300,000 pounds of Brazilian or Argentinian beef into the United States is going to that's going to further wipe out the ranchers, or is that going to? I mean, there's some concerns here that I'm hearing from red states that this isn't just political; that this is going to be an economic debacle as a result of Trump importing all that beef. On the other hand, McDonald's is very, very happy, apparently.
1: Right. But you know what? Here in the United States, it's unnatural as to how much beef this country has consumed over the last 150 years, because Europe never did. It's because we had all this grazing land, free grazing land, federal land, that has now come to – this has come home to roost. The chicken, so to speak, have come home to roost. But ancient cultures are, hundreds of years ago in Europe – a village, they mostly ate poultry and sometimes pigs. They let pigs run around and clean up the village. But a village in 400 years ago, they only had one or two cows that they used for dairy. They didn't raise cattle. They never ate beef.
0: Yeah.
1: It's too expensive.
0: Yeah.
1: It costs too much land.
0: I get it. Paul, I got to run, but thanks for the call. It's fascinating. On the other side of the break, Sabrina Hake is going to drop by. This is going to get interesting. Stay with us.
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3: George Orwell spoke bluntly about the nefarious nature of advertising, calling it, quote, the rattling of a stick inside a swill bucket. Even Orwell, though, would have been astonished by the cacophony of swill bucket advertising currently being blasted at us by Amazon, Google, Meta, and other profiteering tech giants. What are they trying to sell? Pure hogwash. Having spent billions to develop artificial intelligence so humanoid robots can displace workers, the tech geniuses are now rushing to build thousands of vast computer data centers necessary to power their brave new AI world. Each center will suck up local water supplies, drastically raise people's utility bills, create monstrous industrial blight and pollution, and enthrone such autocratic thugs as Bezos, Musk, and Zuckerberg as absentee political bosses with domineering power over each locality. But the billionaires forgot something. You and me, we the people, are in open rebellion against this Orwellian future, with officials in multiple states and localities just saying hell no to the profiteers' invasive scams. Thus, the billionaire hucksters are frantically rattling their swill sticks. For example, Mark Zuckerberg, whose Meta Goliath already operates 26 massive data centers and is now spending $600 billion to plop more of them in our communities, has launched a multi-million dollar offensive to beat back local opponents. It's running BS television ads in state capital cities, financing political candidates to hype the data centers, deploying untold numbers of lobbyists to rig the rules against opponents, and hiring an army of, quote, community affairs agents to spread AI propaganda. This is Jim Hightower saying, they have the fat cats, but a groundswell of us alley cats has them on the run. To get involved, go to mediajustice.org/tools.
0: A Republican crowd screams for Democrats to be shot. Hegseth lies about Iran on 9/11. Blanche's broken promise. Parks defunded. And Ireland confronts Trump. Good morning. This is the Commonwealth Report, news for the public, not the powerful. You can follow us at commonwealthreport.news. Blanche swore the slush fund was dead. So why is his DOJ fighting to revive it? Attorney General Todd Blanche announced on August 2nd that he'd rescinded Trump's $1.8 billion anti-weaponization fund. Senators John Cornyn and Tom Tillis took him at his word and voted to confirm Trump's former personal criminal lawyer. On Friday, that same Justice Department filed a notice of appeal in Miami federal court, fighting the ruling that killed the fund. The filing says the government, quote, is reserving all rights and waiving nothing. The fund came out of Trump's $10 billion lawsuit against the IRS. The settlement would have handed apologies and taxpayer cash to anyone claiming to be a victim of lawfare. Critics called it a slush fund for Trump's friends. What did Cornyn and Tillis get for their votes? Nothing. When a promise to the Senate lasts 6 weeks, there's no check left on this president. Trump yanks $25 million from national parks and leaves Joshua Tree to burn. The Interior Department has rejected more than 130 planned projects at national parks, freezing at least $25 million that Congress and federal programs had already approved. The Washington Post got the documents. Yellowstone, Yosemite, and Zion took hits. Joshua Tree got hit hardest, losing at least 10 agreements, including wildfire prevention and clearing hantavirus-carrying rodents out of historic buildings. Interior's own memo warned the park won't be able to fight wildfires now. Denali lost funding for three workers who care for the sled dog rangers use in the winter. Interior spokesperson Aubrey Spady said the groups were, quote, actively working against the best interests of the American people. She wouldn't say how. When a president can strangle money Congress already appropriated because he doesn't like a nonprofit, the power of the purse is gone. Hegseth rewrites 9/11 history to sell the Iran war. Did Iran really cheer that day? At the Pentagon on the 25th anniversary, Defense Secretary Pete Hegseth claimed Iran is an Islamic theocracy, quote, that has wished us death for nearly half a century that cheered on 9/11. It's a flat-out lie. On September 11, 2001, Iranian President Mahmoud Khatami went on state television to condemn the attacks. A week later, 2,000 Iranians held a candlelight vigil in Tehran in solidarity with America. 50,000 soccer fans observed a minute of silence at the World Cup qualifier. Khatami asked to visit Ground Zero and light a candle. The Bush administration said no. Now Trump's war has run 6 months, killed about 8,000 people, and cost the average American household around $1,200. Two-thirds of Americans oppose it. Nobody who lied us into Iraq ever paid a price. So the line works, and that's why it's happening again. Ireland's president looks Trump in the eye and tells him war and genocide can never be normal. Trump went to Dublin Saturday and got a history lesson. Irish President Catherine Connolly met him at her residence and, according to the Irish Examiner, told him his foreign policy runs against everything the Irish people believe. She said afterward that she told him, quote, the normalization of war and genocide can never be accepted. She reminded him that Ireland has lived through famine, colonization, and the Troubles, and knows the long road to peace. Then she handed him a poetry collection that included Michael Longley's Ceasefire. The photo of Trump walking ahead of her stone-faced went viral. Remember, this is the president who tells us the world respects him again. Our oldest friends are telling him to his face that they don't. A crowd calls for Democrats to be shot. Why didn't Ted Cruz say a word? On the first anniversary of Charlie Kirk's assassination, Republicans gathered in Dallas to warn about violent rhetoric. And Ted Cruz took the stage. He blamed the hate that killed Kirk on communists and Islamists inside the Democratic Party. As he named New York Mayor Zohran Mamdani, Michigan Senate nominee Abdul El-Sayed, and Texas Senate candidate James Tallarico, a voice in the crowd shouted, they should be shot! Three times! Cruz never paused, never objected, never said a word. Neither Cruz's office nor the Republican National Committee has responded. El-Sayed leads Republican Mike Rogers by 3 points in a race that could decide the Senate, and Rogers, to his credit, condemned this. When a party mourns one political killing while his crowd calls for three more, that's not grief. That's a warning. And that's the way it is today, Monday, September 14th, 2026. I'm Tom Hartman. So former BBC reporter Greg Palast actually did the math. He got data from government sources, entirely government sources, federal and state, and found that voter suppression, people being ripped off the voting rolls or having their votes challenged in a way that prevents them from being counted, even though 100% of them were legal voters, prevented at least 3.5 million and arguably 4.2 million people from voting in the 2024 election. And looking at the math and looking at the states and looking at whose vote got suppressed, which was wildly, mostly black people, Pallas concluded just explicitly that if not for the mass purge of voters of color, if not for the mass disqualification of provisional ballots, Harris would have won. The piece is Trump Lost, Vote Suppression Won, over at HartmanReport.com. Check it out.

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1: And welcome to the second hour of our program. On the line with us is Sabrina Hake, a federal trial attorney of 20 years, specializing in First and 14th Amendment defense, contributor to numerous law journals and publications, including the Chicago Tribune. SabrinaHake.substack.com is her website. Hake is spelled with two A's, H-A-A-K-E. So it's the Hake Take over on Substack. And Sabrina, welcome back to the program.
2: Hiya, Tom. Always nice to be here.
1: It's always nice to have you. Donald Trump's underlying message of fiscal incompetence is as bad as...
2: his loyalty pledge.
1: Okay, go for it. Tell us about this.
2: Okay, I wasn't sure which one you wanted to talk about. Well, you know, everyone talked about Trump's loyalty pledge in asking his voters to swear allegiance to him personally, like the Nuremberg rallies from Hitler. And everybody picked up on how awful that was. And I concur. It's just the worst, most un-American thing I've ever seen out of a president. But few people picked up on how fiscally incompetent what he was saying did. Now, some people talked about what it would add to our deficit. But since Republicans have intentionally trashed our public education, very few people understand how adding money to our deficit would affect everyday lives. So we've got a deficit of $40 trillion under this clown. He has added a lot more to the deficit than any other Republican that I can think of in terms of per capita. And he's talking about $5,000 to every adult American. The price tags I've seen on that range from $1.3 trillion to $1.8 trillion. And to put that in perspective, our entire budget last year was $7 trillion. So he is talking about adding up to 20% to our annual budget just so that he can remain in power without any kind of controls from Congress, because the Republican Congress is not doing their job. They've fallen down on their oath. They're not doing any pushback. Every unconstitutional thing he's doing, they have a legal obligation to push back on, but they're not doing that. They also have a moral obligation. Anywho, few people understand that when you keep adding money to the debt like this, the overall ballooning debt affects everyone's credit interest rates. The bond market is how the United States sells its debt. We've got a lot of countries carrying our debt. We've got a lot of corporations carrying our debt. Every time he adds another $2 trillion to our deficit, the bond rates go up. Our credit gets more expensive, which means it trickles out to everyone who's paying interest on a mortgage, on a car loan, whatever. Mm-hmm. So what he's actually threatening to do, it's illegal to begin with, it's clearly a bribe in my opinion, but that's not even the worst part. He's illustrating how much of an imbecile he is when it comes to managing an economy, which should be obvious to anyone, but they're selling it otherwise. I looked at how Fox News was covering this this $5,000 per adult American bribe, and they have given it some fair coverage, but by and large, they're doing analysis on how it would work. They're papering over its illegality, and I think it was Moreno, the dude out of Ohio, that's actually introducing legislation to make this happen, because of course, Trump can't just sign a check. But they're carrying this message, and for some cohort, I don't know who is ignorant enough to believe that Trump can do this after the Doge dividend never materialized, after the affordable health care savings account never materialized. I mean, he's made four different promises to pay
1: the tariff rebate.
2: The rebate of $2,000 that was illegal. I mean, who was going to believe him after he's made so many promises to write checks? I don't know. But there will be some percentage of MAGA that is listening to him that believes they'll get a $5,000 check, and they'll go out and get everyone they know to vote, even as he implored them, do it illegally if you have to. So, you know, that I think that issue could be litigated down the road. We'll see what happens in the midterms. But by and large, Americans need to understand how economically illiterate this man is. He doesn't know how tariffs work. He doesn't know how the bond market works, which is what funds our entire economy in terms of the debt. He doesn't understand the relationship between adding to the deficit and increased interest rates. So while he's pressuring the Fed to lower interest rates, he's saying he's going to do something that will do just the opposite and cause interest rates to go up. He just doesn't understand how the numbers work. And that remember when he was offering the tariff rebate, he offered rebates that exceeded the amount of money by double what we were bringing in from the tariffs. And of course, the people are already paying those tariffs. So anyway, he's just a moron when it comes to the economy, and I think a lot of other things, but economically speaking, more than any other, he's demonstrably uneducated on how the economy should be managed.
1: The other thing that blew my mind was Republicans and Republican economists have been making the argument since 2000 or since 2020, excuse me, that handing money to Americans, which we did during the pandemic to keep people afloat, that handing money to Americans increases inflation. It increases demand for goods and services. And when, you know, demand exceeds supply, you have inflation. It's just a, you know, this is it's a basic law of nature, you know.
2: A lot of them know it, but a lot of them don't, or they pretend they don't understand it. So Americans need to understand and educate themselves. If you don't want to listen to a talking head, do a Google search. How does an increased deficit affect the interest rate? So, I mean, that's pretty simple. And the other thing, you know, they keep talking about, did you look at any of the convention? Oh my God, I hope not. But did you watch any of the convention?
1: I did not. Well, I saw, you know, clips here and there on TV, but.
2: You need a strong stomach. Some of it's so over the top Nuremberg rally, but they keep talking about how strong the economy is, and you got to be a little intentionally obtuse on that as well. The economy is strong from the stock market's perspective because corporate earnings are strong. Why are corporate earnings strong while everyone else is struggling to pay for their food? Because Republicans cut the tax rate for corporations so much that they're realizing savings, and they're now, you know, turning around and buying things like private jets, big yachts. They're moving giant forest trees because now they've got billions of dollars they wouldn't have had before had they paid their share in taxes. So that whole convention focus on how strong the economy is was also insulting to the average intelligent American.
1: It's just my thought is just, you know, if you dump $1.5 trillion into the economy at the bottom, you know, at the consumer level, regardless of what it does to interest rates, it's going to spike inflation. It's going to reduce the value of the dollar.
2: Right.
1: And now he's blaming the price of diesel on Ukraine.
2: Oh my God, it doesn't get any better. I mean, it's just unbelievable. I cannot understand who this is benefiting other than Putin. Any of this. He's destroying the economy. He's destroying the dollar. He keeps focusing on the Biden economy. Biden inherited the inflation economy because of his mismanagement of COVID. And people don't seem to remember that. The entire conference or the entire convention, they were talking about the terrible Biden economy. But he got that from the COVID. Biden did a better job managing our economy and getting it back into an operable condition than any other world leader in the world. And Trump he either can't understand it or he just doesn't get it,
1: Oh,
2: or
1: he doesn't care. He just lies about it.
2: he just lies. And the Republicans are doing it too, the whole Biden economy. Well, we got that crap because of your mismanagement. And it just really bothers me that people just lack a basic understanding of how the economy works because Republicans have defunded education. You used to get a civics class, you used to get econ, you used to get things that taught you how to basically run an economy, and we don't get that anymore. So it's tragic.
1: Well, you know, that in part that goes back to the wonderful Bill Bennett, you know, who remember the little book of virtues, Bill Bennett, who Ronald Reagan put in
2: Yes,
1: charge
2: it
1: of the
2: started with
1: Education
2: trickle down.
1: Department.
2: Yes, and the trickle down that they did at the same time. But they did all that. They destroyed public education. They had the trickle down where oligarchs stopped paying their fair share in taxes, and they got rid of the fairness doctrine where you had to tell the truth in the media because they knew they were going to go buy up all the media so that they could lie to everyone. And here we are.
1: Exactly. And just as we're taking this step down memory lane, let me just play a clip for you of Bill Bennett, who was the education secretary under Donald Trump. His first year budget in 1981 was to cut education by 18%, federal education, eliminate civics classes. But this is Bill Bennett.
3: But I do know that it's true that if you wanted to reduce crime, you could, if that were your sole purpose, you could abort every black baby in this country and your crime rate would go down. That would be an impossible, ridiculous, and morally reprehensible thing to do, but your crime rate would go down.
1: There you
2: Yeah,
1: go.
2: that tracks.
1: I mean, you know, that was 1981. at that point, we should have gone, what's up with these Republicans?
2: Yeah, I mean, it's crazy that what they get away with saying, and people just don't connect the dots between what Reagan started. Reagan did some good things, but what he did to the economy, public education, and truth in the news is what put us today where we've got 30% of the country that votes against their interests and swears a loyalty oath to a man clearly hell-bent on destroying the entire country. It's an outrage, and I don't know if we're going to have the strength and the will to do what needs to be done, assuming we do take back both houses of Congress and reform the Supreme Court. That's a tall order. How are you going to do what are you going to do first? You're going to hold them to account? How are we going to do all the things we need to do to put our country back in order?
1: These guys, this is going to be like World War II reconstruction of Europe.
2: It'll be generations.
1: Yeah, it's going to be a Marshall Plan. It's going to be, it's amazing. The great Sabrina Hake, federal trial attorney. She publishes a newsletter. It's free. You need to sign up for this thing. It's wonderful. It's called the Hake Take, H-A-A-K-E Take, over on Substack, sabrinahake.substack.com. Sabrina,
2: yeah, shout out to Ireland. Thanks to Ireland for all of your protests.
1: Okay, there you go. Alrighty. Thanks a lot, Sabrina. Great seeing you again.
2: You too.
1: Bye now. 17 minutes past the hour. Stick around.
0: This is the Tom Hartman Program.
1: The rationing has begun. Costco is limiting sales of motor oil. Holy cow. Stick around. I'll tell you all about it.

0: And welcome back, Lisa in Seattle. Hey, Lisa, what's on your mind today? Lisa on KBS.
1: Oh, hi.
0: Hey.
1: Just calling to say good show today. Appreciate everything you and program does for all of us. And I want to focus on how do we win the election? What do we do next? Where are we as far as the things that we have to do as people in America to make sure we get the bad guys out, that we stop this money drain? And I'll put it one way. Yeah, right now, the old, the poor, the sick, the disabled, the fringe of society, they're stepping on us, and they're robbing us. They're taking away all the benefits, where old people aren't even going to be able to be in nursing homes, or people have decent hospitals unless you got a lot of money. But think about it. Would you rather rob a poor man or a rich man or somebody with more money? So they're coming after the middle class and the people that have more money than the poor. They've already pretty much
0: drained the poor. Yeah.
1: They're draining them because a lot of this stuff isn't going to happen until next year and year after that and everything, because they intend to pull a train on us as far as started this year. It's going to keep going. And that Project 2025, nobody's talking that they still got it on the tracks ready to roll out. OK, so what do we do? I know I'm donating to the Democratic Party because I feel the only antidote to this kind of poison in America and this kind of just destruction of America and families is the Democrats. Now, they're not perfect. No, who's perfect? But they may be one of our biggest hopes. So we've got to pour into this. And then when we take back, you know, the Senate and the House and get the presidency back, we'll start working on pruning our own party vines and making sure the people like Fetterman that are in there, total corrupt, a Democrat in Republican clothing. He's a Republican. And they said they can't even get him to do work that he's supposed to do.
0: Yeah, there's something
1: and
0: sadly
1: we need
0: wrong
1: to get
0: with him.
1: Get people out of there, and I think that makes people lose hope when you see people, maybe Democrats, that aren't doing what they're supposed to do. But look at the Republicans are doing. They're propping up this. They were our hope, the Republicans, because they have control and they have the power, their party. They were our hope, our only hope, because they're in charge. What are they doing? Propping this up, helping them. It's just like they talk all this Christian stuff, and the Bible is said the cloaker is worse than the thief, which means if somebody's robbing somebody and you stand in front to keep people from seeing it, or you to watch out, lookout guy, while somebody robs somebody's house, so you to look out, the Bible said the cloaker is worse than the thief. So if they're cloaking all of this corruption and thievery, they're worse than anything. So we got to invest in the Democratic Party, and let's start that now.
0: I'm with you,
1: and
0: Lisa.
1: We're not talking tons of money.
0: Nope,
1: give what you can.
0: I'm with you. And give it to individual candidates. Lisa, thank you very much for the call, and thanks for listening to KBCS. 21 minutes past the hour. I'll be right back with you.

Tired of spin and billionaire-backed news? The Commonwealth Report delivers truth with backbone. 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Democracy belongs to you. You know, Richard Nixon and Spiro Agnew both took cash bribes while they were in the White House. Since then, you know, the Supreme Court, or at least five Republicans on the Supreme Court, made it a lot easier for politicians to take bribes with their Citizens United decision, which basically legalized political bribery as long as it's done through campaigns or PACs or super PACs. But for some people, there's just never enough money, right? Donald Trump has been running small-time hustles to make money for decades, selling sneakers, Bibles, steaks, vodka, water. But now he's hit the big time. He's got these fungible tokens, right? Fungible crypto assets, which are basically just digital pictures of Donald Trump that say, fight, fight, fight. And he has turned them into an $8 billion machine. His wife is in on this, too, with his Trump coin. It's a new way that foreign powers and billionaires in the United States can just shovel money into Donald Trump's pocket. There's a whole article about it over at HartmanReport.com titled Presidential Payola, the Evolution of Political Bribery. Check it out. Twenty-three minutes past the hour. Welcome back. The rationing has begun. This alarm as major U.S. retailer slaps new restrictions on motor oil. While 75% of the diesel that used to go through the Straits of Hormuz is no longer traveling, and it's producing diesel shortages around the world. Apparently, they refine a lot of motor oil in the Middle East, too. You know, an awful lot of what comes out, while they do ship out a lot of crude oil, they also ship out a lot of refined oil products through the Straits of Hormuz and that other strait now that the Houthis have apparently seized control of. And Costco is now limiting its members to a single purchase of its store-branded 5W30 full synthetic motor oil per transaction. Now, what's interesting to me is that this is the synthetic motor oil. I wonder how they make that. Does it require oil to make synthetic oil if it's not oil? I don't know. Meanwhile, Brent crude tops $109 a barrel. West Texas Intermediate is up at $103 a barrel. The oil oligarchs are making money hand over fist. Putin is making money hand over fist. And who's paying for it? If you drive a gasoline-powered or a diesel-powered car, you are. It's incredible. Now, we've got these drones that were launched at the East-West pipeline across Saudi Arabia, so that's been shut down. Now, the good news around that may well

0: Let him go after targets, but not diesel fuel, because he's causing a shortage of diesel. Don't hit diesel fuel, because that's hurting the world. Right. Scott Bessent, our brain-dead Treasury Secretary, said the same thing 2 weeks ago. Diesel is officially nationwide at $6.20 a gallon right now, although it's been over $10 a gallon in some places, like in Southern California. This is, like I said, the same thing that Scott Bessent said. So Trump will do anything, it appears, anything, to hurt Ukraine. He cut off Ukraine's defensive weaponry starting a year ago, January. And as a result, every night now, people are being slaughtered in Ukraine by Russian missiles from Trump's good friend Vladimir. The Russians and the Chinese are helping Iran target American troops, our sailors and Marines who have been killed now by Iran were killed because the Russians and Chinese provided them with the targeting information. We're doing nothing about that. That's fine with Trump. He's moved a whole lot of people out of the area. They've ruined our base in Bahrain, just wiped it out. And, you know, our military and our media are refusing to talk about it. And he's trying to blame his failure in the Middle East on Ukraine, for God's sake. I've never seen anything like this in my whole entire life. This is so obscene. And then Don Jr.'s wedding gets paid for by a Russian oligarch.
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0: I mean, what does he want to just rename America Little Russia? Is that what's coming next?

A Republican crowd screams for Democrats to be shot. Hegseth lies about Iran on 9/11. Blanche's broken promise. Parks defunded. And Ireland confronts Trump. Good morning. This is the Commonwealth Report, news for the public, not the powerful. You can follow us at commonwealthreport.news. Blanche swore the slush fund was dead. So why is his DOJ fighting to revive it? Attorney General Todd Blanche announced on August 2nd that he'd rescinded Trump's $1.8 billion anti-weaponization fund. Senators John Cornyn and Tom Tillis took him at his word and voted to confirm Trump's former personal criminal lawyer. On Friday, that same Justice Department filed a notice of appeal in Miami federal court, fighting the ruling that killed the fund. The filing says the government, quote, is reserving all rights and waiving nothing. The fund came out of Trump's $10 billion lawsuit against the IRS. The settlement would have handed apologies and taxpayer cash to anyone claiming to be a victim of lawfare. Critics called it a slush fund for Trump's friends. What did Cornyn and Tillis get for their votes? Nothing. When a promise to the Senate lasts 6 weeks, there's no check left on this president. Trump yanks $25 million from national parks and leaves Joshua Tree to burn. The Interior Department has rejected more than 130 planned projects at national parks, freezing at least $25 million that Congress and federal programs had already approved. The Washington Post got the documents. Yellowstone, Yosemite, and Zion took hits. Joshua Tree got hit hardest, losing at least 10 agreements, including wildfire prevention and clearing hantavirus-carrying rodents out of historic buildings. Interior's own memo warned the park won't be able to fight wildfires now. Denali lost funding for three workers who care for the sled dog rangers use in the winter. Interior spokesperson Aubrey Spady said the groups were, quote, actively working against the best interests of the American people. She wouldn't say how. When a president can strangle money Congress already appropriated because he doesn't like a nonprofit, the power of the purse is gone. Hegseth rewrites 9/11 history to sell the Iran war. Did Iran really cheer that day? At the Pentagon on the 25th anniversary, Defense Secretary Pete Hegseth claimed Iran is an Islamic theocracy, quote, that has wished us death for nearly half a century that cheered on 9/11. It's a flat-out lie. On September 11, 2001, Iranian President Mahmoud Khatami went on state television to condemn the attacks. A week later, 2,000 Iranians held a candlelight vigil in Tehran in solidarity with America. 50,000 soccer fans observed a minute of silence at the World Cup qualifier. Khatami asked to visit Ground Zero and light a candle. The Bush administration

0: administration said no. Now Trump's war has run 6 months, killed about 8,000 people, and cost the average American household around $1,200. Two-thirds of Americans oppose it. Nobody who lied us into Iraq ever paid a price. So the lying works, and that's why it's happening again. Ireland's president looks Trump in the eye and tells him war and genocide can never be normal. Trump went to Dublin Saturday and got a history lesson. Irish President Catherine Connolly met him at her residence and, according to the Irish Examiner, told him his foreign policy runs against everything the Irish people believe. She said afterward that she told him, quote, the normalization of war and genocide can never be accepted. She reminded him that Ireland has lived through famine, colonization, and the Troubles, and knows the long road to peace. Then she handed him a poetry collection that included Michael Longley's Ceasefire. The photo of Trump walking ahead of her stone-faced went viral. Remember, this is the president who tells us the world respects him again. Our oldest friends are telling him to his face that they don't. A crowd calls for Democrats to be shot. Why didn't Ted Cruz say a word? On the first anniversary of Charlie Kirk's assassination, Republicans gathered in Dallas to warn about violent rhetoric. And Ted Cruz took the stage. He blamed the hate that killed Kirk on communists and Islamists inside the Democratic Party. As he named New York Mayor Zohran Mamdani, Michigan Senate nominee Abdul El-Sayed, and Texas Senate candidate James Tallarico, a voice in the crowd shouted, they should be shot! Three times! Cruz never paused, never objected, never said a word. Neither Cruz's office nor the Republican National Committee has responded. El-Sayed leads Republican Mike Rogers by 3 points in a race that could decide the Senate, and Rogers, to his credit, condemned this. When a party mourns one political killing while his crowd calls for three more, that's not grief. That's a warning. And that's the way it is today, Monday, September 14th, 2026. I'm Tom Hartman. So former BBC reporter Greg Palast actually did the math. He got data from government sources, entirely government sources, federal and state, and found that voter suppression, people being ripped off the voting rolls or having their votes challenged in a way that prevents them from being counted, even though 100% of them were legal voters, prevented at least 3.5 million and arguably 4.2 million people from voting in the 2024 election. And looking at the math and looking at the states and looking at whose vote got suppressed, which was wildly, mostly black people, Palast concluded just explicitly that if not for the mass purge of voters of color, if not for the mass disqualification of provisional ballots, Harris would have won. The piece is Trump Lost, Vote Suppression Won, over at HartmanReport.com. Check it out. Find the Tom Hartman Program wherever you go. 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

0: Watch how fast things switch.
1: 35 minutes past the hour. Welcome back. So what's on your mind today? David in Woodland Hills, California. Hey, David, what's up?
2: Well, you asked earlier, where are the Republican senators with all these terrible things Russia is doing to us? And the fact is that the Republican senators are white supremacists. Putin is a white supremacist. They are, in this new world we're in, they are natural allies. That's why so many MAGA people used to wear that T-shirt, I'd rather be Russian than a Democrat.
1: Yeah. I think that's a good part of it, David. I don't think it's just white supremacy, although I think that's huge. I think it's also this whole authoritarian mindset that, you know, we need Big Daddy to run the country and take care of us and tell us how things are, et cetera, et cetera, et cetera.
2: Well, that's an excellent point, because white supremacists are fascists.
1: Yeah.
2: And so you just described the fascism part of it.
1: Yeah, yeah. Excellent point. I can't
2: dispute that. Can I say one more thing?
1: Certainly.
2: For years, I've called you guru, and there's a negative connotation to that. But the positive connotation, most people don't understand, a guru is a master teacher who loves nothing more than learning from his students. And you, sir, are a master teacher who love nothing more than learning from your students.
1: Well, thank you, David. Thank you for your kind words. And thanks for the call today.
2: You're
1: nice to hear from you. Roger in Seattle. Hey, Roger, what's on your mind today?
3: I'm a spiritual director, and even though I grew up in a Christian church, I now have a Quaker Zen spiritual director. And there's a Buddhist saying that he's taught me, always go with the beginner's mind. So I think the previous caller is right on. And you're very Buddhist. You go in with a beginner's mind, and you like to encourage, as you say, or people have said, you have the most educated audience in the world. You're willing to learn from some of your audience. And even some of those Republicans that are willing to talk in a civil manner with you. So yeah. Kudos to you.
1: Well, thank you.
3: Just to correct as a corollary to the complaint, it sounded like he was a veteran. I didn't serve in the military, but I did have two parents that were both World War II veterans. So I worked with the Defense Logistics Agency for 10 years, so I had a little bit of exposure to the defense mindset. So it's true that the general that Obama recommended to Trump, don't hire him, and of course immediately he goes out and hires him. But I assume that he's the guy that helped the policy about let's decapitate the JAG, the legal team at defense. Well, if you're going to be a colonel or a major with general on the mind, you learn that JAG stuff, and it's just the Lieutenant Callies and the privates that need the JAG to know, no, we're not supposed to kill women and children if ordered to. And,
1: but they're doing it right now.
3: So even though the Hegseth wanted to intimidate people by, you know, don't roll your eyes or, you know, quickly clap or applaud or whatever, you know, the only way he could do that is to fire them all and promote all the colonels to the general spot. Yeah. And he can't do that. So shock and awe, intimidating, 400 generals or whatever were in that auditorium? You know, okay, so he lopped off 100 of them. There's still 300 more that are, they know the JAG book in and out. Otherwise, they're not going to be a general.
1: And these guys are all college graduates. I mean, they're not idiots. They are literally some of the best and the brightest, and they have a very, very high level of commitment to this country. That said, there are some real fools in our military as well, and there are people who
3: enthusiastically follow. Well, the one that Obama recommended and then Trump immediately hired, yeah.
1: Yeah, yeah. So,
3: But what I wanted to mainly do was to continue my, this being the third week of optimism, that, okay, let's pretend that we get the impeachment before the elections. So what are we going to do? Are we going to see Trump be the first former president who goes into exile voluntarily to Russia or El Salvador or someplace where he can't get extradited? You know, let's support that idea about let's keep the glass half full idea going.
1: Yeah. No, I'm with you, Roger.
3: Louise could do Nina Simone covers, I think that's the best way to
1: time to send Trump to Russia so that he can hang out with the guy who really owns him. Roger, thanks for the call. Catherine in Chicago. Hey, Catherine, what's on your mind today?
4: Hi, Tom. Good afternoon. Good afternoon, everybody. I'd like to tackle your question that you asked this morning, either rhetorically or not, about when the Republicans are going to wake up.
1: Yeah,
4: right?
1: It was only half rhetorical.
4: Right, because you like to ask questions to get people's cerebral cortexes moving, which is excellent, which is one of the reasons why I like your show so much. Anyway, my summarization to this question is, when are they going to wake up? The answer is never, because if you look at the cycle of abuse, right, there are different stages in the cycle of abuse. And as you might recall, and some of people listening here might recall, that I brought up the concept of the epidemic of abuse in our time not too long ago, that it's been condoned and ignored and sanitized and made fun of for decades at minimum, and it's absolutely everywhere without exception. The stage of the cycle of abuse we're in now is nothing but abuse in Agent Orange's second term, and that is how we have to focus on getting these abusers out now. That is fact. The Republicans aren't scared of anything. They love the power trip. They love the abuse they're able to inflict on anybody and everybody possible whenever they can, anywhere around the world. And that's how we have to focus to get them out now.
1: Yeah. You're hearkening back to my comment that it's the authoritarianism along with the racism. And I abusers are almost universally authoritarians. I completely agree. Great analysis, Catherine. Thank you. Ed in Chicago. Hey, Ed, what's up?
5: Yeah, Tom, I just wanted to say, you had a caller earlier talking about a GoFundMe to restore the Washington area monuments and to take down with Trump's damage. And I just want to let that caller know, myself and other people I've talked to are dead serious about, I mean, I'll vote for anybody who can come up with some kind of public funding to restore the damage that he's done to the buildings of D.C. Because I don't want anything with his name going forward there. And I would gladly, you know, like we have on it, you can chip in $1 for the presidential campaign or something like that. I feel relatively sure that if it's possible to set up some kind of program to ask people to voluntarily chip in, like, you know, $5, $4, $5, $10, whatever, to restore the damage that he's done, that people would do it in a heartbeat.
1: Yeah. First, let's stop the ongoing damage.
5: That means
1: put the Democrats in charge of D.C. But, yeah, I get what you're saying, Ed. Thank you very much. Paul in Ambler, Pennsylvania. Pardon me, Paul. You're on the air. What's up?
6: Hi, Tom. I wanted to talk about the Epstein-Maxwell files. A lot of stuff has been jumping out since the million or so pages was released. One of them is we hear about Epstein being hired as a high school teacher. You don't really don't hear too much about
1: by Bill Barr's father.
6: There you go. Bill Barr's father was the headmaster of the school. He was also a top-tier Ivy League administrator at Columbia University, set up the honors program. So, you know, you're not talking about some flunky or yo-yo. You're talking about a first-rank administrator. In addition to that, he's a World War II vet. You'll never guess with who. The Office of Special Services, the precursor.
1: Oh, really?
6: He was CIA.
1: Yeah.
6: When Epstein is hired, He tutors a guy's kid named Alan Greenberg. Alan Greenberg was the CEO of one of the biggest Wall Street investment banks, Bear Stearns, which those of us who remember the good old days when Wall Street actually didn't fall apart every other year, they went out of business because of mortgage-backed securities and derivatives.
7: All right, in 2008.
6: That's where Epstein went to work. And after he left from there, about the same time, there was a movie that came out. The movie is called 3 Days of the Condor, which I'm sure people remember. Robert Redford, Faye Dunaway. Robert Redford is a CIA analyst. He sits in a townhouse in Manhattan, and he reads basically novels all the time. And he stumbles across some sort of international oil price-fixing scheme. And when he does this, he goes out to lunch. When he comes back, everyone in his office is murdered. And this is after he sent out an analysis of this novel.
7: Mm-hmm.
6: What's his name? Donald Barr, William Barr's father, who was the attorney general under Trump. His father wrote a science fiction novel called Space Relations. And guess what that was about? Rich oligarchs who went off into space and had trafficked in sex slaves.
7: That's right.
6: Imagine that.
7: Yeah.
6: What are the odds? A guy writing a science fiction novel
7: about sex slaves hires Epstein.
6: Went on to do.
7: Yeah.
6: What we're seeing, Tom, it's called interlocking directorates. It's used in corporations. It's internationally used. Russia and the United States are no longer ideological opponents. They're businesses.
7: Mm-hmm.
6: They're a petrostate. We're a petrostate in addition to a military garrison state. And we have interlocking directorates. Their top people come here and go to school. Our top people go there, go to school. What's his name? Biden's son sits on Burisma, and they're the gas giant over in Ukraine. You have Saudis that come over to America. They sit on
7: the live golf course or golf game. Yeah, no, I get it, Paul. I get it. And that's why, you know, Kushner and Witkoff, you know, go to Ukraine and say, hey, let's make a business deal rather than let's work out peace. Paul, spot on. Thank you. That was brilliant analysis. 47 minutes past the hour.
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7: Helping you win the water cooler wars. I'll be right back with you, folks.

0: Welcome back. Annie in Bellevue, Washington. Hey, Annie, what's up?
1: Hi, thanks for taking my call. If we could put this in big capital letters, no regulations, and let's say under that, Republicans responsible for ongoing campaign, no regulations, which are gifts to corporations, the big corporations.
0: And billionaires.
1: Thank you. And I want to bring up the man who spoke well on the expensive meat expenses and the rising cost. Well, I'm kind of piggybacking, but I'm making a different point as well. There is a pattern, or we could look at all the things that are happening together. Is while you get the meat expenses rising, you're also getting cancer on the rise. Mm-hmm. And I'm going to explain how that could work together. I really hope you're the one who I look at your writing and you make the connections. And if you would, just I'm going to talk about this for a minute. I am a former Iowan myself. I grew up in Iowa, and I really try to focus on Iowa. And I've done a number of years of looking at the water. I'm particularly interested in that. My father was an advanced scientist, expert on water, and he was very much involved in keeping. In the early 70s, we had a very wonderful purification system that worked well. But talking about unleashing big business, big farming, what we have are use of things like many things, but let's just do a few. We have the Roundup. We have lots of different ways to manipulate the crop growth. There's lots of things involved. But what we have is with a big irrigation system, it's huge. You have all of these experimental for years, starting in the 70s, with the experiments of trying to bring out big yields. And with that, you're putting within the agriculture system, I'm just making this very simple, a kid could get it, the water will go into the soil. The animals will also be eating the soil that water is contaminated in. Thus, it flows into the streams. And in this case, it's ending up in the Des Moines River, is the largest river there is.
0: Annie, what's the point you're trying to make here?
1: The point I'm trying to make is no regulations. No regulations is causing the highest cancer rate.
0: Oh, yeah.
1: Five states, Iowa being one of them. They aren't separate. They're all together. They're
0: don't you think it's a lot of these ag chemicals that they're you know, they've, I mean, Trump has yes. Approved three carcinogenic pesticides and herbicides just in the last year, to the best of my knowledge.
1: Yes, Roundup being one of them that
0: yeah.
1: we all know of.
0: Yeah, glyphosate.
1: But yeah, absolutely. And I'm just trying to make the point, Tom. It's a connection. So, you know, when you're in Iowa, you have an expression with some of the people that are of the evangelical persuasion. They like to say, 'tis God's way. No. This is science. These are facts.
0: Mm-hmm.
1: And when you look at family members that are over and over getting the similar kinds of cancers, let's look at the facts. Let's go back to Republicans, no regulation Republicans.
0: Yeah, there you go. Well said, Annie. Thank you very much. It's 9 minutes before the hour. I'll be back with more of your calls in just a minute. Stay with us.

0: Hey, thanks so much for sharing our program and for reaching out to our stations and sponsors and letting them know that you're listening. It really means a lot to us. So remember the John Durham investigation in which he said, oh, the FBI never should have looked into Donald Trump's connections to Russia. And I'm scratching my head going, how can he even think this? I mean, the guy that Donald Trump hired as his first campaign manager, Paul Manafort had taken $66 million from oligarchs associated with Vladimir Putin to install Viktor Yanukovych as the dictator of Ukraine. $66 million. He took money from, he was paid $1 million by the dictator of Zaire, back when it was Zaire, to develop a strong relationship with Moscow. And when finally they threw Yanukovych out of Ukraine, that was in 2015, what did Manafort do? He came to the United States and he said to Donald Trump, well, let me help you, while he's taking money from Moscow. I mean, if nothing else, that should have been a starting point, a huge starting point for the FBI. There's a whole rant about this over at HartmanReport.com. Check it out. Welcome back. 7 minutes before the hour. Picking up your calls here. Tom in Bend, Oregon. Hey, Tom, what's up?
1: Hey, Tom. A few weeks ago, I think you mentioned something about not thinking much of Paul Rieckhoff. I don't know anything about him. I just wondered what your reservations were about him.
0: Paul's done a great job of promoting the interests of veterans. I mean, you know, he's, I think his organization is called VoteVets.org. And, you know, and I get that. And he's, you know, welcome to promote the interests of veterans all day long. I honor that, in fact. But increasingly, he's been a guest on a couple of MSNBC shows that regularly have him on, where he attacks progressive Democrats and promotes the idea of, you know, moderate Democrats and supporting Netanyahu and stuff like that. And it just disgusts me.
1: Huh. Okay. Well, I just wanted to get your take on it because I know nothing about him. I saw him on MS today and he seemed, you know, reasonable, but
0: yeah, generally speaking, he is, but don't ask him about actual progressives or progressive policies, because as far as I can tell, he doesn't support them. Tom, thanks for the call. Allie in Erie, Pennsylvania. Hey, Allie, what's on your mind today?
2: Oh, hi, Tom. I wanted to explain how the American people were literally paying the Trump tariffs twice. And I'll wind this up at the end. Supreme Court Chief Justice John Roberts found Trump's tariffs to be illegal and said only Congress can assess tariffs, and he ordered refunds to businesses. So now when we buy a product at Amazon, we pay the tariff the first time. Mm-hmm. And like if I buy a bracelet at Amazon for $100 with a 30% tariff assessed by Trump, that adds up to $30. So I end up paying $130. Well, first you have to pay probably state tax, and that tariff, or, you know, it adds up because a tariff. But anyway, Amazon was going to call out the numbers of the tariffs so people could understand that the tariffs were on there.
0: Right.
2: You know,
0: Trump yelled about it and they stopped.
2: Yeah. Being charged. And then he was threatened, and so Amazon fell in line. Now, we're paying the second time we're paying the tariff on the same goods,
0: mm-hmm,
2: because of the court-ordered refunds.
0: Yeah.
2: And about $200 billion, I don't know how what it is now. I know $100 billion was already paid by the taxpayers, was much more. I think there was at least $69 billion with a B as in boy, more. So we pay the tariffs twice.
0: Mm-hmm.
2: And I don't think people realize they're paying it twice.
0: Yeah.
2: And I just want to say, Tom, you're all that matters to me. And I'm just making fun of Natalie.
0: Mm-hmm. Oh, thank you.
2: And I never want to let you down.
0: Yeah, well, thank you, Allie.
2: Love you, Tom. Yeah. I do love you.
0: Thanks. Thank you, Allie. Thank you for your kind words. The point about the tariffs, though, I think is a really important one. That, you know, we all, you know, apparently Amazon collected over $1 billion in tariffs because they got $1 billion back from Trump. And what did they do? What? Put that money in Jeff Bezos' pocket? Did he buy a new yacht with it? I mean, I never saw any of it. Did you?
2: I don't think
0: any of us did. So, yeah, that's the bottom line. Allie, thank you. Thanks for your kind words and for Bringing up an often complicated topic and just simplifying it, because it really is. I mean, you know, we're being robbed by Trump, which is what he's done his whole entire life. The guy is a grifter. He's a professional con man. And now he's grifting on behalf of Vladimir Putin and the billionaire class. And increasingly, they seem to be like this. We'll be right back. Stick around.
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4: While the production of my lowdown commentaries is high-tech, I confess that I'm antiquated. I still write each piece in longhand, applying my ballpoint to paper. This has caused bewildered glances from some who see me scribbling away in local coffee shops and bars. Recently, one fellow sidled up and whispered, "Watch out! If they see you doing this, they'll haul you off to the Smithsonian." But we handwriters might not be as obsolete as the key tappers assume. A fast-spreading grassroots movement is calling for schools to re-emphasize the value of writing and printing by hand instead of being wholly dependent on machines. Already, 24 states, as varied as Mississippi and California, now require public schools to teach cursive writing in 3rd through 5th grades. This squares with new understanding of how brains absorb information. While keyboards are faster, the slower, more tactile act of handwriting creates longer-lasting comprehension of letters and better retention of the thoughts they convey. Neuroscientists find that rote keystrokes on a computer require little mental engagement, while physically drawing out words and ideas takes coordination of multiple areas of the brain to focus memory, eyes, and fingers on creating a written product. Just writing this piece conjured up a fond remembrance of my early childhood, sitting on the floor of our home learning to draw the ABCs, both print and cursive, on those line practice pads. It was both an artistic exercise and the development of a foundational tool for a life of learning. This is Jim Hightower saying, yes, computer literacy is an indispensable element of today's childhood curriculum, but so is the richer development of human thinking through putting pen to paper. So let's do both.

A Republican crowd screams for Democrats to be shot. Hegseth lies about Iran on 9/11. Blanche's broken promise. Parks defunded. And Ireland confronts Trump. Good morning. This is the Commonwealth Report, news for the public, not the powerful. You can follow us at commonwealthreport.news. Blanche swore the slush fund was dead. So why is his DOJ fighting to revive it? Attorney General Todd Blanche announced on August 2nd that he'd rescinded Trump's $1.8 billion anti-weaponization fund. Senators John Cornyn and Tom Tillis took him at his word and voted to confirm Trump's former personal criminal lawyer. On Friday, that same Justice Department filed a notice of appeal in Miami federal court, fighting the ruling that killed the fund. The filing says the government, quote, is reserving all rights and waiving nothing. The fund came out of Trump's $10 billion lawsuit against the IRS. The settlement would have handed apologies and taxpayer cash to anyone claiming to be a victim of lawfare. Critics called it a slush fund for Trump's friends. What did Cornyn and Tillis get for their votes? Nothing. When a promise to the Senate lasts 6 weeks, there's no check left on this president. Trump yanks $25 million from national parks and leaves Joshua Tree to burn. The Interior Department has rejected more than 130 planned projects at national parks, freezing at least $25 million that Congress and federal programs had already approved. The Washington Post got the documents. Yellowstone, Yosemite, and Zion took hits. Joshua Tree got hit hardest, losing at least 10 agreements, including wildfire prevention and clearing hantavirus-carrying rodents out of historic buildings. Interior's own memo warned the park won't be able to fight wildfires now. Denali lost funding for three workers who care for the sled dog rangers use in the winter. Interior spokesperson Aubrey Spady said the groups were, quote, actively working against the best interests of the American people. She wouldn't say how. When a president can strangle money Congress already appropriated because he doesn't like a nonprofit, the power of the purse is gone. Hegseth rewrites 9/11 history to sell the Iran war. Did Iran really cheer that day? At the Pentagon on the 25th anniversary, Defense Secretary Pete Hegseth claimed Iran is an Islamic theocracy, quote, that has wished us death for nearly half a century that cheered on 9/11. It's a flat-out lie. On September 11, 2001, Iranian President Mahmoud Khatami went on state television to condemn the attacks. A week later, 2,000 Iranians held a candlelight vigil in Tehran in solidarity with America. 50,000 soccer fans observed a minute of silence at the World Cup qualifier. Khatami asked to visit Ground Zero and light a candle. The Bush administration said no. Now Trump's war has run 6 months, killed about 8,000 people, and cost the average American household around $1,200. Two-thirds of Americans oppose it. Nobody who lied us into Iraq ever paid a price. So the lying works, and that's why it's happening again. Ireland's president looks Trump in the eye and tells him war and genocide can never be normal. Trump went to Dublin Saturday and got a history lesson. Irish President Catherine Connolly met him at her residence, and according to the Irish Examiner, told him his foreign policy runs against everything the Irish people believe. She said afterward that she told him, quote, the normalization of war and genocide can never be accepted. She reminded him that Ireland has lived through famine, colonization, and the Troubles, and knows the long road to peace. Then she handed him a poetry collection that included Michael Longley's Ceasefire. The photo of Trump walking ahead of her stone-faced went viral. Remember, this is the president who tells us the world respects him again. Our oldest friends are telling him to his face that they don't. A crowd calls for Democrats to be shot. Why didn't Ted Cruz say a word? On the first anniversary of Charlie Kirk's assassination, Republicans gathered in Dallas to warn about violent rhetoric. And Ted Cruz took the stage. He blamed the hate that killed Kirk on communists and Islamists inside the Democratic Party. As he named New York Mayor Zohran Mamdani, Michigan Senate nominee Abdul El Said, and Texas Senate candidate James Tallarico, a voice in the crowd shouted, they should be shot! Three times! Cruz never paused, never objected, never said a word. Neither Cruz's office nor the Republican National Committee has responded. El Said leads Republican Mike Rogers by 3 points in a race that could decide the Senate, and Rogers, to his credit, condemned this. When a party mourns one political killing while his crowd calls for three more, that's not grief. That's a warning. And that's the way it is today, Monday, September 14th, 2026. I'm Tom Hartman.
So former BBC reporter Greg Palast actually did the math. He got data from government sources, entirely government sources, federal and state, and found that voter suppression, people being ripped off the voting rolls or having their votes challenged in a way that prevents them from being counted, even though 100% of them were legal voters, prevented at least 3.5 million and arguably 4.2 million people from voting in the 2024 election. And looking at the math and looking at the states and looking at whose vote got suppressed, which was wildly, mostly black people, Palast concluded just explicitly that if not for the mass purge of voters of color, if not for the mass disqualification of provisional ballots, Harris would have won. The piece is Trump Lost, Vote Suppression Won, over at HartmanReport.com. Check it out.

0: This is the Tom Hartman Program.
1: Hey, welcome to the second hour of our program. The rationing... Oh, no, I already talked about that. The third hour of our program. Yeah, I'm lost in time here. Mark Carney. This is fascinating. Somehow I missed this. Mark Carney says Canada is seeking a unique alliance, but not membership with the European Union. This is fascinating. You know, we have managed to piss off and alienate the Canadians, well, Trump has, in ways that are just obscene, frankly. And so Mark Carney has now reached out to the European Union and said, I can't reliably trade with the United States, even though they're right next door. Even though we've been doing it for 250 years, we can't do it any longer because there's a madman running that country who is totally invested in Vladimir Putin and whatever Vladimir Putin wants. He lives with his head up Vladimir Putin's backside, and he can't do or say anything that's not approved of by Putin. And so, you know, we're looking to you guys in Europe. I think it's fascinating. He's not asking for full membership in the European Union. He's asking to become an associate member. And it was actually the EU that suggested that phrase, associate member. So apparently they're going to tweak their... I don't know if they have to tweak the EU constitution or the rules or what, but keep an eye on this. This is going to get interesting. Meanwhile, insiders at CBS say that 60 Minutes is dead. The show is dead. This is a... Last night... I didn't watch it. I gave up watching 60 Minutes or CBS altogether when this Nepo baby, David Ellison, born with $1 billion in his mouth, took over CBS and fired the actual news staff and put this right-wing crank, Barry Weiss, in charge of it, and whose only credential was that she used to write right-wing op-eds, editorials for the New York Times, you know. And I was like, I'm out of here. But apparently Norah O'Donnell, who has been with CBS since 2011, she's been there a long time, and she has a long history before that, did what Pete Hegseth wanted. Hegseth wanted CBS, or 60 Minutes, or some news show, to interview one of his pilots that was rescued in Iran by way of making it seem like, you know, our military is big stuff and they're doing great things and hey. And so Norah O'Donnell did it. And the people who work at CBS are like, she killed, you know, Norah and, Barry Weiss, really, and David have just killed CBS. Incredible. Just incredible. Meanwhile, Trump, people are asking, you know, people. The leaders of the tech world are asking, you know, Dario Omidyar of Anthropic, Sam Altman of OpenAI, Elon Musk with X, and Grok, you know, is his big AI thing. They're literally all three of them are saying, we need to slow down and take this step at a time. And so, you know, somebody, a reporter, asked Donald Trump about that yesterday, and he said, I can stop AI. If things get out of control, I'll take care of it. But for right now, we need to beat the Chinese. Now, that's kind of the opposite of the conclusion that Kennedy came to back in the day when we first started talking about having the conversations began under Eisenhower, having conversations with the Soviet Union about limitations on nuclear weapons that ultimately led to the START talks and things like that. You can work with your adversaries, you can work with your enemies, you can work with your competitors to do things that are to the advantage of both of you. You know, keeping America, keeping the world alive by not having a nuclear war seems like a good thing. And but Trump is like, nah, it's all good. As long as, and by the way, keep in mind, Right now, the two of the most well-funded and aggressive lobbying efforts that are going on in D.C. right now are the tech industry, the AI industry specifically, and the crypto industry. They're both pouring money into the Republican Party like crazy, and probably into Trump's back pocket. I mean, there's so much dark money slopping around, and Trump has already made so many billions of dollars. $1 billion is $1 million 1,000 times. And he's made several $1 billion off his presidency. The thing that blows my mind is Trump made over $1 billion selling his phony crypto, coin, his crypto coin, which wasn't even really crypto. I mean, it was like a GIF. It was like a little image with Trump's picture on it that was serial numbered so that it could be a collector's item. And they were selling like for, 50, 100, 75 bucks, whatever they were. They were selling for a huge price, and now they're worth like a buck. And so over $1 billion of his own donors' money was given to him for this, and they're all left holding the bag. Why are they not in the streets? Why are they not protesting? Where are these people? Did they just quietly swallow their losses? I don't get it. But anyhow, this is Trump on tech. And, meanwhile, there's some serious tech people who are like, this is a problem. The head of Anthropic, we need to hit the brakes. And I think, China's making noises like, we'd be happy to have that conversation. Then there's this fascinating piece over on Yahoo Tech, tech.yahoo.com. We asked AI how it could kill humanity. Here's what it told us. And basically what the AI told them, and they asked the same question to ChatGPT and Claude and, Perplexity. They asked a bunch of them. And what all these AIs said was basically, it's not going to be like the Terminator. The robots are not going to come out in the streets and take you down. Instead, the most likely scenario, they said, powerful AI systems could make it easy. This is what ChatGPT said, could make it easier for bad actors to develop biological weapons, launch sophisticated cyber attacks, spread in disinformation, or attack critical infrastructure. There is some discussion also of, shutting down the entire internet. But I'll tell you the thing that nobody is saying out loud, and I don't know why. I genuinely don't know why nobody is talking about this. But the thing, if I was an evil AI and I wanted to end humanity, the way I would do it is by hacking into the defense systems of the United States, Russia, and China, and convince all three countries at the same time that one of the other countries had just launched missiles, nuclear missiles at them, so that they start launching their nuclear missiles and start a nuclear war. And that nuclear war, we've got enough missiles out there, that nuclear war would provoke a nuclear winter, which would mean that you'd have 2, 3, 4 years of no food growing on the planet. And not just mass starvation of humans, but mass starvation of basically everything. And, there may be some humans who make it through. Bezos and Zuckerberg, Musk, these billionaires, they've got their apocalypse caves and caverns and bunkers and whatnot that are, have their own air supplies and their own electricity supplies, and they're designed to operate for years with their own food supply, and they grow their own food. So I think that the human race would probably survive, sort of, but survive for what? And what would the world be like afterwards? And I don't know. I don't know why nobody is suggesting that that would be the thing that AI could do. Maybe I'm missing something here. But we know that AI, we know that these AI swarms are willing to lie to us. We know that they're willing to cheat. They're willing to fool us. Shouldn't it concern us? Shouldn't there be, Isaac Asimov, his three rules of robotics, don't do anything that'll hurt humans.
0: This is the Tom Hartman Program.
1: just about 16 minutes past the hour. Cuba is suffering through an amazing man-made disaster. I'll tell you about that after the break. I'll pick up the

0: And welcome back, Mark in Oakland, California. Hey, Mark, what's on your mind today?
1: Hey, Tom. Thanks for taking my call.
0: Sure.
1: You know, Tom, I'm a bit of a history buff like you. My knowledge is not as expansive as yours, but I have learned a few things over my life. And I believe that this, where we're at today did not start overnight and it didn't happen in a bubble. I believe the seminal year where we went down this path was 1996. That's when Newt Gingrich was appointed. That's a re-election, a very important year. It was the year I turned 40. But probably more than anything else, when Netanyahu took over the Israeli government as prime minister in 1996, and he first started advocating attack in Iran with Bill Clinton, and then every president that followed.
0: I think that was also the year Rush Limbaugh started his show, wasn't it?
1: It was not only that, Tom, but that's when I sort of became in that the early 90s was when I became introduced to talk radio, all kinds of Hannity and Combs, mm-hmm. Fox News just came on the air around 1994, yep. 5 or 6. I listened to conservative talk radio because there was, frankly, I don't think you came on the air until around 2004 or 2005.
0: Yeah, 2003 was when we started. Yeah, and Air America started in 2004.
1: And boy, did I love that, because I got sick for almost a decade. I got sick and tired of listening to people whining or, you know, asking for the Civil War and when are we going to kill all the libtards. I mean, it got very repetitive and redundant.
0: Yeah.
1: And so, but progressive talk radio was way more interesting. And I'm digressing right now, because what I wanted to talk to you about, Tom, is that, so 1996, they were coming hard and heavy at Bill Clinton. I mean, 1998 was actually the turning point. That was when we hit our apex as a country, was in 1998. I told my friends that at the time, it's all going to be all downhill from here, because any time a country can squander an entire year from January until December and beyond talking about their president's love life, you know that they have got no cares in the world. There's no cruise missiles flying over their homes, and there's plenty of food in the refrigerator. They got their vacation plan. The only thing that Republicans were losing sleep over for the entire 8 years that Bill Clinton was president was that he had an affair with a consenting adult at the White House. And believe me, Tom, many of them were comparing it to the attack on Pearl Harbor in terms of being a national tragedy with their rhetoric.
0: And now they've got a guy in the White House who rapes women and pays off porn stars.
1: Wouldn't you love to go back to the good old days of Bill Clinton and Monica Lewinsky?
0: Yeah, I miss Monica. I remember that song. I miss Monica.
1: Yeah. Tom, before you have to step on my call, I just wanted to make this connection. And if we don't have time today, we can talk. I can talk to you about it on another show. But I believe there's a direct link between that year-long Monica Lewinsky scandal and the attack on 9/11, which happened about 2 years later, 2.5 years later. You know, America, what we proved to the rest of the world during 1998, I came every night from work. I worked as a sales professional. I crossed on the bridge from Oakland to San Francisco and back. And believe me, I listened to you. Talk radio provided me a lot of pleasant distraction when I was sitting in rush hour traffic, bumper to bumper, trying to drive. And the thing is that, I digress there a second, but, you know, when I'd come home every night, I'd turn on the television, and there'd be nothing but talk about a blue DNA-stained dress, and I got sick and tired of it, Tom, and that's when I swore I would never vote for another Republican again. These are a party of unserious people, Tom, and they're just as unserious now as they were back then, but it started, the genesis was in 1998 after Newt Gingrich and Pat Buchanan riled up all these people on the
0: right. I'm with you, Mark. Mark, I'm out of time. I'm sorry, but well said. Thank you.

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1: America turns 250, fireworks light the sky. But down in Washington, somebody forgot the reason why. The flags are waving proudly, the cameras start to hum. A nation throws a birthday party, and somehow it's for one. The spotlight gets a little brighter, the crowd gets a little numb. The Republic turns another year, but every road leads back to Trump.

21 minutes past the hour. So speaking of Trump, he's running this criminal embargo against Cuba, cutting off their access to fuel. This is a crime. Make no mistake about it. This, you know, Radovan Karadžić, I think, or maybe it was Slobodan Milosevic. I mix them up. One of those guys who engineered the war crimes in Serbia back in the 90s just died in prison as a result of having been at The Hague. This is a war crime on par with that, in my opinion. You've got people who are dying in Cuba right now. Excuse me. We've got people who are unable to get health care. People, doctors in hospitals having to operate with, you know, using their iPhones as lights. People not able to get medicine. People can't get the drugs that they need. They can't get food. There's no energy. I mean, you know, we're starving an island, an entire island, an entire country. We are starving. And we're doing it so that Marco Rubio can run for president in 2 years. Or so that Donald Trump can claim that he did what Jack Kennedy couldn't do. And, you know, reversed the Cuban Revolution. 45 groups just sent a letter to Hakeem Jeffries demanding that we have a war powers resolution that stops Trump from doing this to Cuba. It includes the American Friends Service Committee, that's the Quakers, the Center for Economic and Policy Research, CEPR. We've had Dean Baker from there on this program many times. Demand Progress, Indivisible, the group that was doing the No Kings marches. National Nurses United, the largest nurse union in the United States and big advocates for single payer. Pax Christi USA, a Catholic organization. The United Church of Christ, Win Without War. They're all calling for an immediate vote on H-Con Res, House Consenting Resolution 106. House Resolution 106, it's called the Cuban War Powers Resolution. It's been introduced by Nadia Velasquez, the Democrat from New York. And it basically says, Trump, you've got to stop this blockade. This is wrong. This is a war crime. You can't do this anymore. Not in our names. Not with our money, not with our military. And this would be a privileged resolution, by the way, which means that Mike Johnson can't stop it. It would direct the removal of U.S. armed forces from hostilities within or against Cuba within an absent congressional authorization. Now, the one way that Mike Johnson can stop this is by simply canceling Congress. And it looks like that's what he's planning on doing. Congress is back this week. I don't know. Are we going to have Mark Pocan or Ro Khanna on this week? We don't. So far, we don't know. In April, senators voted 51-47 to block a war powers resolution. Now, how did they get to 51 votes? John Fetterman voted with the with his Republican colleagues. And to block this war powers resolution introduced by Tim Kaine, Adam Schiff, and Ruben Gallego. That was back in April. So this, now we're talking about doing it in the House again. But this is just so wrong. You know, go after the poorest people, go after the weakest people, ruin them so that you can steal their assets, you can steal

0: the world. They've done amazing things with education. And when Louise and I were there back during the Obama administration, we spent a week there one March. They were aggressively experimenting with small-scale capitalism and having some really good results, that it was revitalizing the island because Obama allowed us to visit. Now, Trump came in and shut that door in 2017, and that was kind of the end of that. And now they're going for the kill. They're going for the juggler, and it's just wrong. I think, you know, if you don't like communism in Cuba, and I'm, like I said, I'm no fan of it, the way to change it is to turn it into a tourist destination, get a lot of Americans in there, and just, you know, wake the place up. People will rise up. 27 minutes past the hour. What say you?
1: 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Call 202-808-9925.
0: Would you do this? I'll pick up your calls after the break.

A Republican crowd screams for Democrats to be shot. Hegseth lies about Iran on 9/11. Blanche's broken promise. Parks defunded. And Ireland confronts Trump. Good morning. This is the Commonwealth Report, news for the public, not the powerful. You can follow us at commonwealthreport.news. Blanche swore the slush fund was dead. So why is his DOJ fighting to revive it? Attorney General Todd Blanche announced on August 2nd that he'd rescinded Trump's $1.8 billion anti-weaponization fund. Senators John Cornyn and Tom Tillis took him at his word and voted to confirm Trump's former personal criminal lawyer. On Friday, that same Justice Department filed a notice of appeal in Miami federal court, fighting the ruling that killed the fund. The filing says the government, quote, is reserving all rights and waiving nothing. The fund came out of Trump's $10 billion lawsuit against the IRS. The settlement would have handed apologies and taxpayer cash to anyone claiming to be a victim of lawfare. Critics called it a slush fund for Trump's friends. What did Cornyn and Tillis get for their votes? Nothing. When a promise to the Senate lasts 6 weeks, there's no check left on this president. Trump yanks $25 million from national parks and leaves Joshua Tree to burn. The Interior Department has rejected more than 130 planned projects at national parks, freezing at least $25 million that Congress and federal programs had already approved. The Washington Post got the documents. Yellowstone, Yosemite, and Zion took hits. Joshua Tree got hit hardest, losing at least 10 agreements, including wildfire prevention and clearing hantavirus-carrying rodents out of historic buildings. Interior's own memo warned the park won't be able to fight wildfires now. Denali lost funding for three workers who care for the sled dog rangers use in the winter. Interior spokesperson Aubrey Spady said the groups were, quote, actively working against the best interests of the American people. She wouldn't say how. When a president can strangle money Congress already appropriated because he doesn't like a nonprofit, the power of the purse is gone. Hegseth rewrites 9/11 history to sell the Iran war. Did Iran really cheer that day? At the Pentagon on the 25th anniversary, Defense Secretary Pete Hegseth claimed Iran is an Islamic theocracy, quote, that has wished us death for nearly half a century that cheered on 9/11. It's a flat-out lie. On September 11, 2001, Iranian President Mahmoud Khatami went on state television to condemn the attacks. A week later, 2,000 Iranians held a candlelight vigil in Tehran in solidarity with America. 50,000 soccer fans observed a minute of silence at the World Cup qualifier. Khatami asked to visit Ground Zero and light a candle. The Bush administration said no. Now Trump's war has run 6 months, killed about 8,000 people, and cost the average American household around $1,200. Two-thirds of Americans oppose it. Nobody who lied us into Iraq ever paid a price. So the line works, and that's why it's happening again. Ireland's president looks Trump in the eye and tells him war and genocide can never be normal. Trump went to Dublin Saturday and got a history lesson. Irish President Catherine Connolly met him at her residence and, according to the Irish Examiner, told him his foreign policy runs against everything the Irish people believe. She said afterward that she told him, quote, the normalization of war and genocide can never be accepted. She reminded him that Ireland has lived through famine, colonization,

and the troubles and knows the long road to peace. Then she handed him a poetry collection that included Michael Longley's Ceasefire. The photo of Trump walking ahead of her stone-faced went viral. Remember, this is the president who tells us the world respects him again. Our oldest friends are telling him to his face that they don't. A crowd calls for Democrats to be shot. Why didn't Ted Cruz say a word? On the first anniversary of Charlie Kirk's assassination, Republicans gathered in Dallas to warn about violent rhetoric. Then Ted Cruz took the stage. He blamed the hate that killed Kirk on communists and Islamists inside the Democratic Party. As he named New York Mayor Zohran Mamdani, Michigan Senate nominee Abdul El-Sayed, and Texas Senate candidate James Tallarico, a voice in the crowd shouted, "They should be shot!" Three times. Three times! Cruz never paused, never objected, never said a word. Neither Cruz's office nor the Republican National Committee has responded. El-Sayed leads Republican Mike Rogers by 3 points in a race that could decide the Senate, and Rogers, to his credit, condemned this. When a party mourns one political killing while his crowd calls for three more, that's not grief. That's a warning. And that's the way it is today, Monday, September 14th, 2026. I'm Tom Hartman. So former BBC reporter Greg Palast actually did the math. He got data from government sources, entirely government sources, federal and state, and found that voter suppression, people being ripped off the voting rolls or having their votes challenged in a way that prevents them from being counted, even though 100% of them were legal voters, prevented at least 3.5 million and arguably 4.2 million people from voting in the 2024 election. And looking at the math and looking at the states and looking at whose vote got suppressed, which was wildly, mostly black people, Palast concluded just explicitly that if not for the mass purge of voters of color, if not for the mass disqualification of provisional ballots, Harris would have won. The piece is Trump Lost, Vote Suppression Won, over at HartmanReport.com. Check it out.

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0: Welcome back. 35 minutes past the hour. So what's on your mind today? Mike in Elyria, Ohio. Hey, Mike, what's up?
1: Yeah, not too much. Good morning. When you talked about the very beginning of the last hour about Trump and negotiating, he is not a negotiator because the very first rule is people find common denominators, which is, you know, life for their children or whatnot. I mean, and he has none of it, no empathy.
0: No, Trump lives in a world where he has to win and somebody else has to lose. It's an entirely zero-sum world.
1: There is no win-win.
0: Yeah.
1: But I have two things to talk about if I can, but the motor oil thing with Costco, that's not really synthetic oil because it's like a loophole that Castrol had a court case on in the mid-2000s. It's highly refined petroleum is all it is, but they can call it synthetic.
0: Yeah, Sean looked this up during the break because I was like, what the hell? And it turns out synthetic oil is actually made from oil. It's just a different process to make long hydrocarbon chains that are less, that break down under heat less easily than normal ones.
1: Yeah, right. And also the lady talking about the Amazon $100 tariff. You pay the tariff on what Amazon pays. They don't pay $100 for it. It's not gonna be $130. It'd be like maybe a quarter or 50 cents you gotta pay. But still, that's crazy.
0: Well, it depends on what the tariff is.
1: They don't pay nowhere near that. They make a great profit.
0: So. Okay, Mike. Thank you. Well said.
1: Thank you.
0: Sure enough. John in Pendleton, Oregon. Hey, John, what's up?
2: Well, it's Orwell time.
0: Oh, no.
2: Here's the trifecta. Canada officially joins the EU, and the EU, the kind of get away from Russian intimidation, joins BRICS. And, well, then you have Eurasia versus Oceania. And guess who's big brother? $64,000 question. AI.
0: Whoa. Now that's something worthy of Isaac Asimov. I mean, that's so you're saying the BRIC countries,
2: other nations are doing AI, so
0: right, the BRIC countries, you know, Brazil, Russia, India, China, South Africa, right? That's BRICS.
2: South Africa.
0: That they,
2: and also, there's like a dozen more have joined.
0: Yeah, yeah.
2: Like the African countries.
0: Right, right. And they're trying to create a trading bloc. Interesting.
2: Yeah.
0: Interesting. I just, you know, what I'm seeing, whether it's the BRICS countries or whether it's the EU, is that everybody is basically trying to figure out ways to exclude the United States, Canada, because we've just become so unreliable because we have a psychopath running our country. We have a psychopath with the emotional maturity of an 8-year-old, and people are scared of him. People are frightened of the chaos.
2: Well, when you have 38% of the adult voting population would die for him. They'll give their firstborn to him.
0: Well, yeah, apparently 33%. But point made, John.
2: We'll find out in November, won't we?
0: We will. Yeah. Okay, John.
2: Well,
0: thank you.
2: That's my little Orwellian chapter. Anyway.
0: Yeah.
2: I know when Air America was on, Mike Malloy, he read the whole book, you know, in increments with his wife Kathy.
0: Oh, really?
2: So, it was really a hoot.
0: Yeah, yeah.
2: It was late night. I worked a graveyard shift. I mean, a late night shift.
0: Yeah, yeah. No, I've known Mike for years. I mean, I've known Mike and I started out on IE America Radio back in the, you know, back in the early 2000s out of Detroit.
2: Oh, yeah.
0: And, you know, now I see his daughter Molly is all grown up. I remember when she was born. Mike is a good guy. I used to listen to Mike when I lived down
2: in
0: Atlanta. Yeah. Oh, yeah. I used to live on, you know, when we were in Atlanta, he was on WGN, I think it was. He was, or WGRN. He was on the local, you know, he had a show, and I used to listen to it on the radio. He was the only progressive on the radio in Atlanta, and he just did a brilliant job, and he still does. He's still doing a podcast, to the best of my knowledge. So anyway, I got to run. John, thanks for the call.
2: Okay, well, anyway, that's why I just want to give the $64,000 question, right?
0: Yeah, no, it's a good one.
2: Coming to a country near you.
0: There you go. Thank you, John. Okay. Steve in Eau Claire, Wisconsin. Hey, Steve, thanks for listening to 93.5 FM The Tap. What's up?
3: I heard you talking last week or the week before. I've lost track of time about Hakeem Jeffries coming out against Medicare for All. And I wondered to myself, and I thought I would be interested in your opinion, does the Progressive Caucus in Congress, and presumably after the election, do they have enough people in their caucus, and would they be willing to gum it up so that Hakeem Jeffries could not be Speaker?
0: I doubt it. There's fewer than 100 members of the Congressional Progressive Caucus. The number varies from time to time, but it's in the high 90s. And so that's less than half of the Democratic caucus. So they don't have, the kind of power that you would need to really be able to affect the Democratic Party. That may well change next year, given who's on the ticket and all the primaries that have been lost by corporate Democrats, and the possibility that other Democrats are looking at this populist moment that I've been writing about and talking about here for the last year and saying, I guess it's time to become a progressive and, give up on the corporate money and all that kind of thing. We'll see. But and it's also possible, and I'm holding out hope for this, particularly because, what I hear from Mark Pocan on this program is that nobody's going to challenge Jeffries, that Jeffries is kind of a done deal, he's baked in. That if that's the case, then I think our job is to encourage him to become progressive rather than, condemn him or fight against him. But, we'll see how it shakes out, Steve. We'll see. Thanks a lot for the call. Dusty in Kitsap County, Washington. Hey, Dusty, what's on your mind today?
4: Well, good morning. What a great show.
0: Thank you.
4: And I agree about Hakeem Jeffries. We just need to call and tell him we support the Democrats. We are behind you. Now get out there and do it.
0: Yeah.
4: And kick some butt.
0: Become a fighter, please.
4: Yeah, kick some butt.
0: Yep.
4: Okay, so I'm calling today about watching Trump in his special little mini convention.
0: Mm-hmm.
4: I'm looking at him on the YouTube and thinking, oh my God, this is a snake oil salesman. And in fact, after I put it into that context, he's just oily. He's just unctuous. He's so,
0: he's begging people to cheat.
4: Yes, and he's standing up there just like the Wizard of Oz, he's begging you to join the devil.
0: The only difference is, in The Music Man, you had, what was his name, Harold Hopkins or something like that, the guy who was the con man. And then,
4: yes. And
0: then you had the Wizard of Oz, and you had I forget his name, but you had the guy who was the wizard. In both cases, they were con men who had hearts of gold, and in the end, they came to the light, and they became decent people. In this case, you've got a con man who is a murderous psychopath, who delights in killing people, who has murdered over 200 people now down in the Caribbean without even knowing who most of them are, who says that killing 18 of our troops, having Russia and China help Iran kill our troops, is small potatoes. And that Russia attacking Ukraine is, nothing to worry about. But when Ukraine attacks Russia, they've got to stop doing that because it's causing our diesel prices to go. I mean, sadly, this is not going to work out the way the Wizard of Oz or the Music Man did,
4: Right. Well, let me just put one image in your mind. There's a place in the movie, The Wizard of Oz, where they go into the big hall, and there's this big green head up on the wall, and it's it's just a disembodied head, and it's talking this nasty stuff. Who are you? All this, all that. That is who we have in charge right now.
0: Yeah.
4: And he's a little tiny man down there pushing buttons.
0: Yep. I am the great and powerful Oz. Yes. Dusty, you nailed it. You nailed it. That was a brilliant analysis. Thank you so much. It's 45 minutes past the hour. We're picking up your calls here. I'll be back with more of your calls in just a minute. It's the Tom Hartman Program, the place where despair is not an option. Stay tuned.
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0: Defending America from the weapons of mass deception. I'll be right back with you.

0: And welcome back, Jim in Melvindale, Michigan. Hey, Jim, what's on your mind today?
1: Hi, Tom. I just wanted to give you, I'm here in Michigan, I wanted to give you a little update on the political advertising here. Mike Rogers, you are not going to believe what he is claiming. Hmm. He is claiming that he killed Osama bin Laden.
0: Oh, my God.
1: I kid you not.
0: What, is he saying he was part of the SEAL team that did it?
1: Him and the FBI brought Osama bin Laden to justice.
0: Is he claiming that he was actually part of the SEAL team that was there in Adabad or whatever it was?
1: No further than that. Him and the FBI are responsible for bringing Osama bin Laden to justice.
0: Oh, jeez.
1: Commercial. Oh, and that's not the only thing. He's saying that he is the one that negotiated for the auto industry bailout. And I don't, if I remember correctly, I don't remember a Republican being for that at all, was there?
0: No, they were all screaming about it. They were saying that Obama was a communist for even talking about it.
1: I know, and it's ridiculous. It's just ridiculous what he's claiming. He just came out with one today. He's screaming at Canada because they get cheaper drugs than the Americans do. So we're getting screwed by Canada because they're getting cheaper drugs than we are.
0: That's insane.
1: Oh, the guys! Don't you think it's time for the Democrats to put out a 30-second ad reminding people that the six Republicans on the Supreme Court ruled that it's legal now to lie in political advertising?
0: Yeah, yeah. Well, it's been legal for quite some time. But excellent point, Jim. Excellent point. I hope that El Sayed is pushing back on this stuff. Jim, thanks for the report.
1: He hasn't said anything yet, but he's doing good.
0: Good.
1: People like him.
0: Thanks for the report from my home state. I appreciate it. Katya in Lancaster, California. Hey, Katya, what's up?
2: Hi, I was calling about the wealth tax.
0: Mm-hmm.
2: There's like commercials all over the place for the wealth tax on YouTube. On your show, as I'm watching YouTube, they have the commercials against the wealth tax.
0: Oh, really?
2: Over the place. On the regular news station, Channel 4, all over, saying that Newsom is against it, the school boards, everybody's against the wealth tax.
0: Yeah, we've got to let our billionaires keep all their billions, because if they lose even one or 2 billion, then suddenly, they're going to be unhappy.
2: No explanation, no nothing, just telling us to vote against the wealth tax. Now, yeah. I have not heard anything about anybody for the wealth tax.
0: Hmm.
2: No, nobody is sending off commercials about that.
0: Yeah. Yeah.
2: Just against it, because I know they have more money.
0: Have you seen any polling on this, Katya?
2: No, I have not. I've just seen the commercials every 5 seconds.
0: Yeah. Yeah. No, the billionaires are pretty freaked out about this. Apparently, Sergey Brin, he's got maybe $200 billion, and he's afraid that he'll only end up with $180 billion. I don't know the numbers, but it's like, poor fellow, It's like, it's got to be rough.
2: Well, I just went to the store, paid $135, and came back with 3 bags.
0: Yeah, yeah. Yeah, it's incredible. Well, it's the Republican joke, right? The guy in the MAGA hat who says, that Donald Trump, he's amazing. My car only used to hold $25 worth of gasoline, but now it holds $125 worth of gasoline. Katya, thank you for the call. We'll be right back.

0: Hey, thanks so much for sharing our program and for reaching out to our stations and sponsors and letting them know that you're listening. It really means a lot to us. Welcome back. 10 minutes before the hour, Donald Trump is now saying that if the Kennedy Center won't let him put his name on it, he's going to bankrupt it. He already, you know, chopped down the trees that lined the river. He paved over Jackie Kennedy's Rose Garden. He tore down the East Wing. Thomas in Pineda, Florida. Hey, Thomas, what's on your mind today?
1: Hi, thank you for taking my call.
0: Sure.
1: I want to talk about the threat of AI and the apocalypse.
0: Mm-hmm.
1: And I want to bring out a point that maybe you weren't aware of, or maybe the listeners aren't aware of. There might be survivors if there's a nuclear holocaust. There might be some survivors, but the gene pool would be so diminished that their descendants would become retarded and they would die out. Basically, we're talking about the extinction of a species, which is mankind. That's how serious the situation is in, and people should know that. I mean, it's like the movie Terminator. It's like, how prophetic is that? You know, it's coming true. And it's like we have this great threat that's upon us, and all Trump wants to do is, you know, business as usual.
0: He wants to make some money.
1: Accelerator gas going on. Yeah, just make some money. And meanwhile, we're headed to Armageddon. You know. And so, I mean, people. I think that I have real. I wouldn't say great fear, but I'm very concerned about this.
0: Me too.
1: I'm deeply concerned.
0: This is not a good time to have a village idiot in the White House.
1: No, it's not.
0: Yeah. Thomas, thank you. Thanks for bringing that up. Brian in Tacoma. Hey, Brian, what's on your mind today?
2: Well, I was originally going to call about why would the Russians have to pay for Don Trump Jr.'s wedding and why wouldn't Trump go to the wedding. But since then, you talked about Cuba, and I've called you before. I told you in context, I've been there 23 times over 4.5 years as a tour leader for the People-to-People Cultural Exchange Program, late Obama years, and then into Trump because it took him a little while to destroy it. And then in 2018, that rapist and felon stole work from me.
0: Mm-hmm.
2: Trump, not Obama. I just wanted to reiterate what you said. I'm calling just to agree with you from someone who's been there many times, and as a non-Cuban American, understands Cuba better than probably most Americans because of my exposure to it. And this is going to blow a lot of people's minds, not yours, but Obama did the most of any president since the Cold War ended to end the Castro's quote-unquote communist, they were really socialist, but communist, a hold on the island. And the person revived the communism and slash the socialism was Donald Trump.
0: You're right.
2: The businesses you were talking about, Tom, the businesses that the soft like tourism going in there, that was eroding communism.
0: It was. You had all these little hotels that had opened up, little B&Bs, little restaurants in people's houses. They limited them to, as I recall, 50 people in your restaurant. There was a thriving free enterprise. They had this huge market downtown. Louise and I bought some jewelry there.
2: Obama did that.
0: Yeah, no, I know. Obama did more to damage communism in Cuba and bring Cuba into the 21st century than any other American president in history.
2: In history, yes. It's a different discussion pre-post Cold War ending, but I can for sure say Obama, since the Cold War ended, did the most, and Trump, the Castro figure in this scenario, but at least Castro got, as you said, education and highest, better infant mortality than us and so on and so forth.
0: That's right.
2: At least Cuba did some things. Trump is all circus, no bread.
0: Yep.
2: You know, like there's just, Like, and the Cuban Americans in Miami who are propping up this guy, like, if every Cuban American tomorrow switched to vote for the Democrat, Florida would flip and the whole thing would flip. Mm. Those people are on the side of Castro at this point, the Castro figure in this scenario, which is Donald Trump.
0: Yeah. Yeah, I'm with you.
2: They're doing it.
0: No, I totally get it. And the sad thing is, you know, there's a saying in politics, when you start to explain, when you have to explain it, you're losing. And that's the sad thing, is that people don't, average Americans don't understand that engaging Cuba, as Obama did, and opening trade with Cuba and encouraging small-scale capitalism with Cuba was the single most effective way to break the back of the repressive communist regime there and bring about an openness and transparency and eventually democracy. And Trump 100%. Reversed that and just handed all the power back over to the autocrats in the Cuban government.
2: 100%. But I liked what a caller of yours a few weeks ago said. You know, communism and capitalism are just economic systems. And he said that you would tell people that came from Russia or whatever, they didn't flee communism. They fled authoritarianism,
0: exactly.
2: And they're here getting it again here. It doesn't matter which you'd be for whatever political system if there's food on your table and a roof over your
0: head. Authoritarianism is the same whether it's right or left. Yeah. Brian, I'm out of time, but thank you for the call. Well said. And thank you for being with us today. We'll be back tomorrow, same time, same place. In the meantime, don't forget, democracy is not a spectator sport. It requires all of us. That includes you. So get out there, get active, tag, you're it. Have a great afternoon. Be good to yourself and the folks around you. Stay safe, and I will catch up with you tomorrow.

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1: While the production of my lowdown commentaries is high-tech, I confess that I'm antiquated. I still write each piece in longhand, applying my ballpoint to paper. This has caused bewildered glances from some who see me scribbling away in local coffee shops and bars. Recently, one fellow sidled up and whispered, "Watch out! If they see you doing this, they'll haul you off to the Smithsonian." But we handwriters might not be as obsolete as the key tappers assume. A fast-spreading grassroots movement is calling for schools to re-emphasize the value of writing and printing by hand instead of being wholly dependent on machines. Already, 24 states, as varied as Mississippi and California, now require public schools to teach cursive writing in 3rd through 5th grades. This squares with new understanding of how brains absorb information. While keyboards are faster, the slower, more tactile act of handwriting creates longer-lasting comprehension of letters and better retention of the thoughts they convey. Neuroscientists find that rote keystrokes on a computer require little mental engagement, while physically drawing out words and ideas takes coordination of multiple areas of the brain to focus memory, eyes, and fingers on creating a written product. Just writing this piece conjured up a fond remembrance of my early childhood, sitting on the floor of our home learning to draw the ABCs, both print and cursive, on those line practice pads. It was both an artistic exercise and the development of a foundational tool for a life of learning. This is Jim Hightower saying, yes, computer literacy is an indispensable element of today's childhood curriculum, but so is the richer development of human thinking through putting pen to paper. So let's do both.

A Republican crowd screams for Democrats to be shot. Hegseth lies about Iran on 9/11. Blanche's broken promise. Parks defunded. And Ireland confronts Trump. Good morning. This is the Commonwealth Report, news for the public, not the powerful. You can follow us at commonwealthreport.news. Blanche swore the slush fund was dead. So why is his DOJ fighting to revive it? Attorney General Todd Blanche announced on August 2nd that he'd rescinded Trump's $1.8 billion anti-weaponization fund. Senators John Cornyn and Tom Tillis took him at his word and voted to confirm Trump's former personal criminal lawyer. On Friday, that same Justice Department filed a notice of appeal in Miami federal court, fighting the ruling that killed the fund. The filing says the government, quote, is reserving all rights and waiving nothing. The fund came out of Trump's $10 billion lawsuit against the IRS. The settlement would have handed apologies and taxpayer cash to anyone claiming to be a victim of lawfare. Critics called it a slush fund for Trump's friends. What did Cornyn and Tillis get for their votes? Nothing. When a promise to the Senate lasts 6 weeks, there's no check left on this president. Trump yanks $25 million from national parks and leaves Joshua Tree to burn. The Interior Department has rejected more than 130 planned projects at national parks, freezing at least $25 million that Congress and federal programs had already approved. The Washington Post got the documents. Yellowstone, Yosemite, and Zion took hits. Joshua Tree got hit hardest, losing at least 10 agreements, including wildfire prevention and clearing hantavirus-carrying rodents out of historic buildings. Interior's own memo warned the park won't be able to fight wildfires now. Denali lost funding for three workers who care for the sled dog rangers use in the winter. Interior spokesperson Aubrey Spady said the groups were, quote, actively working against the best interests of the American people. She wouldn't say how. When a president can strangle money Congress already appropriated because he doesn't like a nonprofit, the power of the purse is gone. Hegseth rewrites 9/11 history to sell the Iran war. Did Iran really cheer that day? At the Pentagon on the 25th anniversary, Defense Secretary Pete Hegseth claimed Iran is an Islamic theocracy, quote, that has wished us death for nearly half a century that cheered on 9/11. It's a flat-out lie. On September 11, 2001, Iranian President Mahmoud Khatami went on state television to condemn the attacks. A week later, 2,000 Iranians held a candlelight vigil in Tehran in solidarity with America. 50,000 soccer fans observed a minute of silence at the World Cup qualifier. Khatami asked to visit Ground Zero and light a candle. The Bush administration said no. Now Trump's war has run 6 months, killed about 8,000 people, and cost the average American household around $1,200. Two-thirds of Americans oppose it. Nobody who lied us into Iraq ever paid a price. So the lying works, and that's why it's happening again. Ireland's president looks Trump in the eye and tells him war and genocide can never be normal. Trump went to Dublin Saturday and got a history lesson. Irish President Catherine Connolly met him at her residence and, according to the Irish Examiner, told him his foreign policy runs against everything the Irish people believe. She said afterward that she told him, quote, the normalization of war and genocide can never be accepted. She reminded him that Ireland has lived through famine, colonization, and the Troubles, and knows the long road to peace. Then she handed him a poetry collection that included Michael Longley's Ceasefire. The photo of Trump walking ahead of her stone-faced went viral. Remember, this is the president who tells us the world respects him again. Our oldest friends are telling him to his face that they don't. A crowd calls for Democrats to be shot. Why didn't Ted Cruz say a word? On the first anniversary of Charlie Kirk's assassination, Republicans gathered in Dallas to warn about violent rhetoric. And Ted Cruz took the stage. He blamed the hate that killed Kirk on communists and Islamists inside the Democratic Party. As he named New York Mayor Zohran Mamdani, Michigan Senate nominee Abdul El-Sayed, and Texas Senate candidate James Tallarico, a voice in the crowd shouted, they should be shot! Three times! Cruz never paused, never objected, never said a word. Neither Cruz's office nor the Republican National Committee has responded. El-Sayed leads Republican Mike Rogers by 3 points in a race that could decide the Senate, and Rogers, to his credit, condemned this. When a party mourns one political killing while his crowd calls for three more, that's not grief. That's a warning. And that's the way it is today, Monday, September 14th, 2026. I'm Tom Hartman.
So former BBC reporter Greg Palast actually did the math. He got data from government sources, entirely government sources, federal and state, and found that voter suppression, people being ripped off the voting rolls or having their votes challenged in a way that prevents them from being counted, even though 100% of them were legal voters, prevented at least 3.5 million and arguably 4.2 million people from voting in the 2024 election. And looking at the math and looking at the states and looking at whose vote got suppressed, which was wildly, mostly black people, Palast concluded just explicitly that if not for the mass purge of voters of color, if not for the mass disqualification of provisional ballots, Harris would have won. The piece is Trump Lost, Vote Suppression Won, over at HartmanReport.com. Check it out.

0: This is the Tom Hartman Program.
1: Hey, top of the morning to you. Fall is, it's Monday. Fall is definitely here. It's nippy out. Walking into work today, I was wearing a jacket, and I saw a coyote out looking for bunnies. Oh, my. It's kind of wild, all the wildlife around here. Anyhow, and just a reminder, on Friday the 25th, I believe it's a week from Friday, of September, I will be doing a book signing at Powell's, the main store here in Portland, at 7 p.m. for my new book, Who Killed the American Dream. I think you're going to find it fascinating. Look forward to seeing you there. So a lot to talk about today. Is America about to get the biggest special assessment in history? Also, Russia has been helping Iran kill Americans. And Trump still kisses Putin's ass. All this while Russians are fleeing because they don't want to die in a war while losing their freedom. We'll get to that. And Don Jr.'s wedding was paid for by a Russian oligarch close to Putin, who was with Putin in China. Say what? In the second hour of our program, Sabrina Hake is going to drop by. Also, the rationing has begun. Alarm as a major U.S. retailer. They're rationing. Costco is now rationing motor oil. Say what? And Mark Carney, the premier of or the prime minister of Canada, says that Canada should become an associate member of the EU. Trump is freaking out. And is 60 Minutes now dead, now that their star is absolutely willing to be a propaganda tool? Is this proof that we live in a fascist country? In the third hour of our program, Donald Trump rejects calls from tech bosses for an AI slowdown because he says he's the only restraint AI needs. He can control AI. He alone can do it. Also, we asked AI how it could kill humanity. Here's what it told us, and I'll share my theory with you, too. And Cuba is suffering through a man-made economic and humanitarian catastrophe caused in significant part by deliberate policy choices here in the United States. My op-ed today, my daily take over at HartmanReport.com, is titled, Is America About to Get the Biggest Special Assessment in History? And what got me going on this, Louise and I have two friends who, in the last 5 years here in Portland, have bought a condo. Actually, both of them were condos, but sometimes it's a house, you know, where there's a homeowners association. And one of them, after owning this condo, this apartment for a little less than a year, was hit with a $40,000 special assessment because the roof on the entire unit had not been maintained for 30 years and was disintegrating. And the other one was hit with a special assessment of around $35,000 because the parking structure was deteriorating and homeless people were getting into it and all kinds of weird stuff was going on. And the real story with both of these places was that for decades, the HOA boards, which is typically volunteer, homeowners who volunteer, kept their own monthly due payments really low so that they could, live large and didn't set aside any money for maintenance. The result was that, they lived cheap for 20 years, 30 years, and then sold. And the new people who bought in suddenly are on the hook for 40 years worth of maintenance. Now, I bring this up because about 7 million Americans are facing this year. Or actually, the last year we have numbers for was 2021. And that was the number from 2021, isn't it? 7 million Americans got hit with special assessments on their HOAs. Just bang, I mean, in some cases, literally hundreds of thousands of dollars. And there were the famous cases down in Florida where the buildings were literally falling apart. And so I use this example because I think most people either understand it. If you've ever lived in an HOA, you certainly understand it. If you haven't, you probably know somebody who has. HOAs are ubiquitous in America these days, at least in urban areas and suburban areas. And it's a great metaphor and a real one that everybody can relate to, for exactly what the scam that Republicans have been running here in the United States since 1981. We had been consistently paying down the cost of World War II. It was at 130% of GDP at the end of World War II in 1945. And by the time Reagan came into office in 1981, our national debt was under $1 trillion. It's over $40 trillion right now. It was under $1 trillion, $800 billion. And Reagan decided that he was going to take the advice of this Republican consultant by the name of Jude Waninsky. And Jude Waninsky's grand scheme, he called it his two Santas theory. You've heard me rant about this for years now, the regular listeners. But for new people, the two Santas theory is very simple. Jude Waninsky pointed out that for decades, the Democrats had been viewed as Santa by the American people. Democrats were constantly giving people stuff. You know, Social Security, Medicare, Medicaid, the right to unionize, the minimum wage, workplace safety protections, consumer protections, food stamps, free college, you know, low-cost health care. I mean, just all kind, you know, the Obamacare, everything, you know. Basically, you can't think of a single thing that helped build the middle class that wasn't given to us, that wasn't, you know, put into law by Democrats and opposed by Republicans. So back in 1976, Jude Waninsky looked at this. Well, this is when the Republican Party was in shambles because, you know, Nixon had been busted for his crimes and Agnew's crimes, taking bribes. And Jude Waninsky looked at this and said, you know, Republicans are seen as Scrooge. Democrats are looked at it as Santa Claus. You got to change that. So Republicans need to become tax cut Santa Clauses. And whenever a Republican is in the White House, that Republican needs to spend like a drunken sailor. And what that will do, if you can throw a couple extra $1 trillion into the economy and put it on the nation's credit card, it creates a massive stimulus. So it looks like Republicans know how to deliver good economic times. And the benefit of the debt that it runs up is that when the Democrat comes in after the Republican, which inevitably happens, you can yell and scream about the debt and force that Democrat to cut social programs, to shoot Santa in the face, was Jude Waninsky's phrase. Make the Democrats shoot their own Santa, and, which is exactly what happened. Reagan tripled the national debt. He took it from $800 billion to $2.4 trillion. And then you know, Bush did the same thing. Bush had two big tax cuts, and he had two wars that he put in the national credit card. In fact, he didn't even put the wars on the budget. $8 trillion for these wars. He didn't even put it in the budget. Obama had to do that, which made it look like Obama had added to the national debt, even though Obama had, you know, a couple of balanced budgets. But every year, it's worked this way. The Republicans come into office, and they spend like drunken sailors. Trump is spending, he's running our debt, our deficit, at the rate of around $2 trillion a year. So he's spending $2 trillion a year of money that he doesn't have. He spent $8 trillion the last time he was in office, added to our national debt. And pretty soon, the bill comes due. Pretty soon, the roof starts to leak. Pretty soon, the garage falls in, you know, to use the HOA analogy. And in this case, it's going to be the bond market. The bond market is starting to freak out. The 10-year Treasury is at around 4.9%. If it hits 5%, the stock market is in all probability going to freak out. That's considered the magic deadly number. So keep an eye on this. And we all need to get ready to get our financial asses kicked, because the board here, the Republicans, for 45 years have been running the country into debt and not planning for it at all. And now the bill is coming due. We're paying over $1 trillion a year in interest on this debt. That could fund free college. That could fund a national health care system. But no, what it has done is provide good times for three Republican presidents. That's it.
0: This is the Tom Hartman Program.
1: 15 minutes past the hour. Back with more of the news of the day and your calls in just a minute.

0: And welcome back, Ike in Charleston, South Carolina. Hey, Ike, what's on your mind today?
1: Hey, buddy. Yeah, let's not forget Grover Norquist. You know, we just want to make the federal government small enough to drown it in a bathtub.
0: Exactly.
1: And let's not forget Heritage Foundation walking in there with their playbook and handing it to Reagan.
0: Yep.
1: These scumbags have been after our country for decades, and they've been working their little plan in the background, and they've brought us to this point.
0: Yep.
1: I broke out my crystal ball, and I took a look in the near future before the midterms, and I've got two scenarios. One, and I don't think people know how desperately low we are on oil, which you mentioned Costco. That's just the tip of the iceberg.
0: Yeah.
1: You can forget about our strategic reserves, and this is worldwide. They've all drained down on them. They don't have them. We're getting to a no return point here. Scenario, we run out of gas, and you can't drive your car.
0: Well, I can drive mine. Mine's electric, but yeah, I get it.
1: Well, you know what I'm saying.
0: Yeah, I do.
1: But, I mean, all hell breaks loose. You won't be able to get to the polls. People find out come the troops. That's one way you might be able to do it. Number two, some mysterious attack, and they'll blame it on AI, and all the computers go completely off the kilter. And that would throw a monkey wrench society-wide, and we would wind up with all kinds of chaos, and out come the troops. My question remains, as being a military veteran from a military family of generations of veterans, when is the military going to wake up and realize that we are under attack, and we have been, and these people are cavorting with the Russians and all these other people to take us down? And you're going to talk about Don Jr.'s wedding. That's just one example, but there's cash that's going on in behind the scenes with the Saudis and a whole lot of other people that to me, if I was in the military, just like I was talking about that commander of the Lincoln, I would have pulled that ship out of there. I would have taken it to the nearest port, and I don't care if they stood me up for a firing squad. Those are the kind of people that we're looking for. Those are the kind of people we need. We need the whistleblowers, and we need the people to stand up and do the right thing. And if it takes the money out of your pocket and you become homeless, guess what? I've been there and done that, and you'll get over it.
0: Well,
1: he's got to be a man.
0: Ike, this is why Whiskey Pete has purged the upper ranks of the military. It's why he got rid of anybody who wasn't completely loyal to them. It's why he called all those people together, all the flag officers in the world together, and gave a big rah-rah Trumpy speech while he was filming their faces, looking for signs that they might be rolling their eyes or not being enthusiastic or not applauding fast enough. And when they didn't, he fired them. I mean, he's thinking the same way you are, only he's being proactive. He's saying, I am not going to have a military that will refuse to do what I say. I'm not going to have a military that will stop me. Excuse me. You get it. I think we both get it.
1: Yeah.
0: Thank you. You said it so well. I appreciate
1: you,
0: the call.
1: Yeah,
0: sorry to cough here. It's 19 and a half minutes past the hour. Stick around.

Tired of news that protects the powerful? Get reporting with a backbone at the Commonwealth Report. News for the public, not the powerful. Twice daily, visit commonwealthreport.news and subscribe today, because democracy belongs to all of us. You know, Richard Nixon and Spiro Agnew both took cash bribes while they were in the White House. Since then, you know, the Supreme Court, or at least five Republicans on the Supreme Court, made it a lot easier for politicians to take bribes with their Citizens United decision, which basically legalized political bribery as long as it's done through campaigns or PACs or super PACs. But for some people, there's just never enough money, right? Donald Trump has been running small-time hustles to make money for decades, selling sneakers, Bibles, steaks, vodka, water. But now he's hit the big time. He's got these fungible tokens, right? Fungible crypto assets, which are basically just digital pictures of Donald Trump that say, fight, fight, fight. And he has turned them into an $8 billion machine. His wife is in on this, too, with his Trump coin. It's a new way that foreign powers and billionaires in the United States can just shovel money into Donald Trump's pocket. There's a whole article about it over at HartmanReport.com titled Presidential Payola, the Evolution of Political Bribery. Check it out.

23 minutes past the hour. So a new investigation reveals that Russia has spent literally decades building Iran's nuclear and military capabilities. Russia. Now, this morning, Trump came out, or maybe it was yesterday afternoon, and said, oh, we got a diesel fuel high prices here because Ukraine is bombing Russia, which is complete BS. We don't buy diesel fuel from Russia. We make our own here. But, you know, anything to cover for Putin. Trump will do anything to cover for Putin. And so will Vance, and so will Hegseth, and so will Rubio. These guys, it's almost like they're all on the Kremlin's payroll. This is a new investigation released earlier today is taking a deep dive into nearly four decades of scientific cooperation between Russia and Iran. This is from Olga Lautman over on Substack. Extensive cooperation in everything from missile and drone engines to electronic warfare, GPS spoofing, artificial intelligence, satellite navigation, and nuclear technology. This goes all the way back to 1999. So here we are in a war with Iran, and Iran's number one ally is Russia, and Donald Trump is saying that Ukraine, which Russia is attacking, is the reason why our diesel prices are so high. And it's not just Russia, by the way. You know, in 2 weeks, President Xi of China is going to be here in the White House meeting with Trump. This is from the Wall Street Journal. This is this morning's Wall Street Journal. It was Friday's Wall Street Journal. Before Iran carried out its attack that killed three U.S. troops in July, Tehran acquired high-resolution satellite images of the base in Jordan from Chinese entities. It is the clearest evidence so far that Chinese support for Iran during the war had lethal consequences for U.S. forces. But it's not just Trump. His own kid, Don Jr., it turns out that his wedding, there's a $100,000 a night private island where Don and his new wife, Bettina, spent the night, was paid for by a Russian oligarch. So $70,000 fireworks display paid for by a Russian oligarch, Umar Kremlev, who was with Putin in China. This guy goes along with Putin to negotiate deals on behalf of Russia. And he's at Don Jr.'s wedding paying for the damn thing. When are Republicans going to wake up to the fact that the Trump family, the Trump enterprises, that you know, all the way back to the 80s, but particularly in the 90s, when Trump, you know, pissed away all of his money and went bankrupt six times and got bailed out over and over and over again by Russian mafia, mafioso bringing cash to the United States and buying Trump properties, whole bunch of, there's a lot of

0: And Trump is supporting, not just supporting, he's kissing his ass every day. It's astonishing. Where the hell are the Republicans? I don't get it. Do you know?
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0: Give me a shout and let's talk about it. We'll be right back. 27 minutes past the hour.

A Republican crowd screams for Democrats to be shot. Hegseth lies about Iran on 9/11. Blanche's broken promise. Parks defunded. And Ireland confronts Trump. Good morning. This is the Commonwealth Report, news for the public, not the powerful. You can follow us at commonwealthreport.news. Blanche swore the slush fund was dead. So why is his DOJ fighting to revive it? Attorney General Todd Blanche announced on August 2nd that he'd rescinded Trump's $1.8 billion anti-weaponization fund. Senators John Cornyn and Tom Tillis took him at his word and voted to confirm Trump's former personal criminal lawyer. On Friday, that same Justice Department filed a notice of appeal in Miami federal court, fighting the ruling that killed the fund. The filing says the government, quote, is reserving all rights and waiving nothing. The fund came out of Trump's $10 billion lawsuit against the IRS. The settlement would have handed apologies and taxpayer cash to anyone claiming to be a victim of lawfare. Critics called it a slush fund for Trump's friends. What did Cornyn and Tillis get for their votes? Nothing. When a promise to the Senate lasts 6 weeks, there's no check left on this president. Trump yanks $25 million from national parks and leaves Joshua Tree to burn. The Interior Department has rejected more than 130 planned projects at national parks, freezing at least $25 million that Congress and federal programs had already approved. The Washington Post got the documents. Yellowstone, Yosemite, and Zion took hits. Joshua Tree got hit hardest, losing at least 10 agreements, including wildfire prevention and clearing hantavirus-carrying rodents out of historic buildings. Interior's own memo warned the park won't be able to fight wildfires now. Denali lost funding for three workers who care for the sled dog rangers use in the winter. Interior spokesperson Aubrey Spady said the groups were, quote, actively working against the best interests of the American people. She wouldn't say how. When a president can strangle money Congress already appropriated because he doesn't like a nonprofit, the power of the purse is gone. Hegseth rewrites 9/11 history to sell the Iran war. Did Iran really cheer that day? At the Pentagon on the 25th anniversary, Defense Secretary Pete Hegseth claimed Iran is an Islamic theocracy, quote, that has wished us death for nearly half a century that cheered on 9/11. It's a flat-out lie. On September 11, 2001, Iranian President Mahmoud Khatami went on state television to condemn the attacks. A week later, 2,000 Iranians held a candlelight vigil in Tehran in solidarity with America. 50,000 soccer fans observed a minute of silence at the World Cup qualifier. Khatami asked to visit Ground Zero and light a candle. The Bush administration said no. Now Trump's war has run 6 months, killed about 8,000 people, and cost the average American household around $1,200. Two-thirds of Americans oppose it. Nobody who lied us into Iraq ever paid a price. So the line works, and that's why it's happening again. Ireland's president looks Trump in the eye and tells him war and genocide can never be normal. Trump went to Dublin Saturday and got a history lesson. Irish President Catherine Connolly met him at her residence and, according to the Irish Examiner, told him his foreign policy runs against everything the Irish people believe. She said afterward that she told him, quote, the normalization of war and genocide can never be accepted. She reminded him that Ireland has lived through famine, colonization, and the Troubles, and knows the long road to peace. Then she handed him a poetry collection that included Michael Longley's Ceasefire. The photo of Trump walking ahead of her stone-faced went viral. Remember, this is the president who tells us the world respects him again. Our oldest friends are telling him to his face that they don't. A crowd calls for Democrats to be shot. Why didn't Ted Cruz say a word? On the first anniversary of Charlie Kirk's assassination, Republicans gathered in Dallas to warn about violent rhetoric. And Ted Cruz took the stage. He blamed the hate that killed Kirk on communists and Islamists inside the Democratic Party. As he named New

0: York Mayor Zohran Mamdani, Michigan Senate nominee Abdul El Said, and Texas Senate candidate James Tallarico, a voice in the crowd shouted, "They should be shot!" Three times. Three times! Cruz never paused, never objected, never said a word. Neither Cruz's office nor the Republican National Committee has responded. El Said leads Republican Mike Rogers by 3 points in a race that could decide the Senate, and Rogers, to his credit, condemned this. When a party mourns one political killing while his crowd calls for three more, that's not grief, that's a warning. And that's the way it is today, Monday, September 14th, 2026. I'm Tom Hartman. So former BBC reporter Greg Palast actually did the math. He got data from government sources, entirely government sources, federal and state, and found that voter suppression, people being ripped off the voting rolls or having their votes challenged in a way that prevents them from being counted, even though 100% of them were legal voters, prevented at least 3.5 million and arguably 4.2 million people from voting in the 2024 election. And looking at the math and looking at the states and looking at whose vote got suppressed, which was wildly, mostly black people, Palast concluded just explicitly that if not for the mass purge of voters of color, if not for the mass disqualification of provisional ballots, Harris would have won. The piece is "Trump Lost, Vote Suppression Won" over at HartmanReport.com. Check it out. Did you know that every weekday we send out an email before the show giving you all the topics coming up so you could be fully informed and ready to interact with our program? Or that after the show we send out Sue's Stack, a list of every topic I've discussed along with clickable hot links to every source of information I've shared with you on the air? 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Check it out. Recently, I did an op-ed and a little rant here about what happens when you raise the top income tax rate on morbidly rich people to 90%, and how, you know, that helps reduce income inequality and funds the government, all kinds of good positive things. What about corporate taxes? We really need to go back to the 50% top corporate income tax rate that we had under Dwight Eisenhower, for example. The reason why is not on the assumption that we're going to collect all that money, but what it does is it causes corporations to change their behavior, to do things to try to get tax deductions so they don't have to pay that in taxes. And what are the main things they do? They develop new products. They do research and development. They become more competitive. They open up new stores. They pay their employees better. They offer better benefits. All of these things are 100% tax deductible and thus lower their corporate income taxes and help out America. You can read all about it over at HartmanReport.com. Welcome back. 35 minutes past the hour. Picking up your calls. Don in Pittsburgh, Kansas. Hey, Don, what's on your mind today?
1: Hi, Tom. You know, coming up elections, the Iranians, apparently, according to some things I've been listening to, the Iranians are planning some sort of massive operation shortly before the midterms because they think they could hurt Trump's chances. And, you know, I've never had a whole lot of time with the Iranians. Well, but they're planning, you know, bigger. I mean, and this ain't necessarily good for us, you know. Victorious armies marching home don't involve themselves in coups and takeovers, but defeated armies frequently do.
0: Exactly right.
1: And, you know, and we have, unfortunately, you know, the sort of profile as a society that would lend itself to such a thing.
0: Yeah.
1: And, you know, we have a lot of disaffected men. What we need, you know, of course, is more ways for young men to be gainfully employed in life. And that means, you know, like you say, taxes on the rich so we can fund the kind of things that our communities desperately need, desperately need.
0: Yeah,
1: but you know, of course, that's not what you know. And the thing is, the rich, they all think that they're going to be able to cause chaos here and scoop up the goodies and then escape somehow. And, you know, maybe they won't be welcome other places.
0: Well, they're building bunkers all over the world, you know.
1: Oh, in all the southern places, right. New Zealand quit allowing foreigners to buy coastal land.
0: Yeah.
1: Because the Chinese and American billionaires bought up half their coastline before they reacted.
0: Yeah. No, it's happening, Don. It's happening. And the pushback is becoming substantial. I am very concerned about the next, 2.5 months, what's going to happen between now and January 3rd. Judge Luttig thinks that the critical day is going to be January 3rd, the swearing-in day. I'm concerned about Election Day and Donald Trump, snatching ballots and freezing things and saying, we found it, it's... But we'll just have to wait and see, and we all need to get out and vote. Don, thanks for the call. Well said. Bart in Benicia, California. Hey, Bart, you've been working on a project?
2: Oh, yeah. Thanks. Can you hear me, Tom? Okay?
0: Fine. Tell us about it.
2: Yeah, well, it's funny. It's a lot like, in a sense, what your show does, and I'll go over that in a second. But basically, a number of years ago, my friends and I started a podcast in our town to help his son, who's visually impaired. He's blind, and he really can't get work. And what we found was that the podcast in our town, and we named it after the town just for fun, and anyway, it was a really good podcast, instant success in the town, over 1,000 followers, a town about 28,000 people. And we found that it was a great tool to get people past political divides, basically, to sort of help people kind of converse with each other in a way that was really sort of, not threatening, right? A non-threatening format.
0: Right.
2: In some ways, Tom, like your show, where people come on, we talk with you, right? And you talk with us, and there's a discussion model going on. So the last few months, I actually became the director for a thing called Podcasting for Democracy, which is a kind of this idea where we can use podcasts, kind of like radio and television in a way, to help get neighbors and friends and communities talking to each other versus shouting at each other, if that makes sense. Or, or throwing things across the social media divides, right, at each other. And it's working pretty well. We have a number of, I call them stations out there in the world now. And these stations are beginning to make that inroad, because when people come on our discussion model, basically we have people like kind of like this where we discuss topics and things. A lot of people aren't coming in on live yet, but what they do is they listen to us and they send us comments like, hey, we love your show. We love the discussion. We feel like we're sitting right next to you in the conversation. So you make us really understand things. It's a wonderful model. And I really encourage people to, look us up if they can. And join us and if they're not a podcaster, come on and be a podcaster, or at least talk about your community.
0: Learn how to be a podcaster and do something local. So what's the URL, Bar? How do people find this?
2: They can start off. 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
0: Okay.
2: And right now it's just a starter page because we're trying to figure out exactly the information people might need to help them. And what we're doing, we're setting up a weekly hangout every Tuesday. 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
0: So this
2: or
0: is they're podcasting in maybe, doing for fordemocracy.org?
2: Podcasting
0: for democracy.org. Very cool. Well, Bart, good luck on it, and keep us up to date on how it goes, okay?
2: Yeah, thank you for all the work you're doing. You really inspired me to help me do this, so I really appreciate you.
0: My pleasure. And thanks for the call, Bart. Good to hear from you.
2: Absolutely. Take care. Okay.
0: Sure.
2: Bye.
0: Dave in Federal Way, Washington. Hey, Dave, what's on your mind today?
3: Hey, not too much, Tom. Hey, you briefly mentioned that Trump wants the Ukrainians to stop hitting Russian diesel, right? You said how ridiculous.
0: Let me just preface this, Dave, by I just saw the statistic just a few minutes ago during the break. 75% of the diesel, most of your refineries that produce diesel are in the Middle East. 75% of the Middle Eastern diesel production has been stopped, basically. And that's why there's a diesel shortage. And Trump is trying to blame it on Ukraine. Back to you.
3: Well, yeah. He's going to claim that it's infrastructure, right? Well, the Russians just hit a train. Boris Johnson and David Petraeus are right beside it.
0: Yep.
3: A train. It was a civilian train. It was a civilian commuter train. And here's the thing. I mean, that's definitely infrastructure is my point. And my other point is Trump's talking about, you know, taking Iranian oil like he took Venezuelan oil. Why isn't he talking about taking Russian oil? Right, and here's the thing.
0: Because Russian oil owns him.
3: Yeah. I think John Ossoff is doing the best job on this by saying that Trump is compromised, but he's really not elaborating. Look, Tom, we have a right-wing violence problem in this country. We're not talking about it, and I get it. There are a lot of right-wingers, I don't have the numbers, that don't think Trump's going far enough.
0: Oh, yeah.
3: They don't think he's Nazi-like enough. And look, I just want to just say also that Jim Carrey said he doesn't call it the political left. He calls it the sensible side. I just want to reiterate that because, look, Tom, I have been kind of pretty much banned from every show but yours because I don't think people are comfortable with calling these Republicans Nazis, no matter how I frame it, even if I say, look.
0: Many of them are Nazis, Dave.
3: Yeah, and no, I get it. They meet these guys in the green room. They disagree with them, but they're basically friendly, right?
0: Yeah.
3: But look, we have something different going on with this Trump movement, and I'll tell you right now, we got to get ready for Iran and Russia to supersize for J.D. Vance.
0: Yeah.
3: Look, you spelled out how much Russia's – yeah. And you spell it all out, Tom, and you do a great job, and I thank you for your show.
0: Thank you, David. Thank you very much. Paul in Sparta, Wisconsin. Hey, Paul, what's on your mind today?
4: Yeah, thanks for taking my call. I just have a quick question. With all the destruction that Donald Trump's doing to D.C., can we start a GoFundMe page now before he gets out of office so that we can repair and replace what damage he's done?
0: Rebuild the East Wing? Put Jackie's Rose Garden back into place? Put the trees back in front of the Kennedy Center?
4: Yes.
0: There was a headline about the reflecting pool today over at Raw Story. I didn't read the article, so I don't know what it said. But something's going on with the reflecting pool now that's even worse.
4: I have worked at sewer and water guy for the government for 40 years.
0: Mm-hmm.
4: And you can't paint and coat granite because it leaks and will destroy it.
0: Yeah, it makes sense.
4: And they still do.
0: Yeah, it makes sense.
4: I'm serious about the GoFundMe page. I'm serious.
0: Yeah. Sadly, we may be at the point where we need that, Paul. I mean, this is, all across the country, Americans are running GoFundMe pages because the Republican health care system has broken. Now it's this. Paul, thank you. Well said. Tongue in cheek or not. 45 minutes past the hour. Back with more of your calls in just a minute. Stay with us.
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0: 45 minutes past the hour. It's the Tom Hartman program. Fair and only slightly unbalanced. We'll be right back.

0: and welcome back. Russ in Huntington Beach, California. Hey, Russ, what's on your mind today?
1: Hi, Tom. Thank you for taking my call. I wanted to call about a play that my lady friend and I saw yesterday, and I'd like to pass on to your listening audience because they're the smartest listeners in the world. And the play is called Conscience, and it's written by the award-winning playwright Joe DiPietro. The play is about Margaret Chase Smith and Joseph McCarthy.
0: Oh, boy.
1: And it was a two-hour play that it was just so spectacular that I'm going to tell your audience about three different cities that they can see this play before the November elections, two on the East Coast, one on the West Coast. And I guarantee you, if they see this play, they will not be they would just be amazed at how well it was written.
0: Okay.
1: And I would...
0: So where do I find this?
1: ...implore anybody to go see this play. And you can see it in New York City, Portland, Maine, or Seattle, Washington.
0: Okay.
1: And in Seattle, Washington, the play will be playing at the Jewel Main Stage Theater from September 16th to October 17th. And... Okay. Believe me, it's a true story, and it really delves into what was happening then, back in the 1950s, and the relationship of what's going on today. In fact, this play was written in the waning days of the first Trump administration.
0: Huh. So, it's any chance they'll bring it to Portland, Oregon?
1: I wish they would, but I don't know. I mean, possibly, but
0: you're
1: I know
0: not affiliated with the play.
1: The three cities that I could only find.
0: Yeah. Okay.
1: Yeah.
0: Well, thanks for the heads up, Russ. I'll go looking for that. Thank you. Appreciate it. Ronald in Fort Bragg, California. Hey, Ronald, what's up?
2: Hey, I was have a question about the lake change name, Lake Ontario. Mm-hmm. There's apparently a canal that goes in through Canada, and if the paperwork, because you got to have your manifest, and they have no, you know, if the paperwork says Lake America, apparently they're not letting ships through. I've only seen like a 30-second bleep on TV. I believe it was Stephanie's show, but I get the newspaper. I don't have the internet. Right. How widespread is this? And, you know, it should be concerning in a bigger story that people aren't getting their goods.
0: Yeah.
2: Because of
0: so
2: the,
0: this is the there is a lock that comes through a little kind of peninsula of Ontario that heads over toward Michigan that takes people from the St. Lawrence Seaway, I believe it is, down into Lake Erie, maybe, or Lake Huron. I'd have to look at a map to see. I'm sorry, even though I grew up in Michigan. And that lock, it's like, you know, it's like the Panama Canal. I mean, it's a waterway with a couple of locks in it. And you're saying that people are being that ships are being prevented from moving through it unless it's if it says that they're going to Lake America?
2: Yeah, the Canadians. Well, that's what I heard on the Stephanie show. That
0: you sure it wasn't tongue in cheek?
2: Ships around if their paperwork says Lake America, they don't recognize it.
0: Oh yeah. Well, the Canadians don't. I mean, it makes sense. I don't know why anybody would say Lake America on their paperwork.
2: Yeah.
0: Yeah, very strange. Ronald, this is the first I've heard of it. And I you know, somehow Stephanie caught that one and I missed it. I'll have to go looking for it. Thanks for the tip. You've whet my curiosity here. Thank you. 49 and a half minutes past the hour. Back with more of the news of the day and your specifically back with more of your calls in just a minute. Stay tuned.

0: Hey, thanks so much for sharing our program and for reaching out to our stations and sponsors and letting them know that you're listening. It really means a lot to us. Welcome back. 10 minutes before the hour. Paul in Woodinville, Washington. Hey, Paul, what's up?
1: Hey, Tom. I noticed something interesting while, you know, kind of adjusting the grocery budget. And I noticed this for the past, I don't know, a little while. You know, as you shop online or you in the grocery store, you know, break down a comparison, you know, cost of per ounce, right?
0: Mm-hmm.
1: Of something. And I realized that all non-meat foods, all calories cost about the same amount, no matter what you buy, whether it's produce, crackers, or whatever. The calorie count, per dollar, you can mm-hmm. you get about the same amount of calories per dollar.
0: Huh.
1: And I started wondering, why is that? And I realized, I read something recently. What is a marketplace? I thought a marketplace is where you go to buy stuff. That's not really true. What it really is a place where commodities are in comparatively or relatively short supply, are to one degree or another, are gathered together to be sold to the highest bidder.
0: Mm-hmm.
1: Okay? So I thought, well, then, well, are all of these different foods, if calories cost about the same, you know, are crackers in the same short supply of, no. Well, what are calories? Calories are energy.
0: Right.
1: So the whole thing comes down to energy. Energy is the choke point in the marketplace that all things are based on.
0: That's a very existential analysis here, Paul.
1: Well, it's true. Just start comparing it. Because look what happens. Is if you go to a marketplace, the vendors have a vested interest in having things in short supply, at least relative to.
0: So you're saying that if an ounce of ketchup has 5 calories and an ounce of mayonnaise has 10 calories, that the mayonnaise costs twice as much as the ketchup?
1: That would be true, yeah, essentially.
0: And if you're buying cookies that have 30 calories, that'll cost 6 times as much as the ketchup.
1: Yeah, well, look at it this way. I'm trying to look at things like, what can I eat that's healthy? And I think, okay, nuts. Okay, and I also have my own dietary restrictions. And then, okay, and I look up walnuts. Okay, how much are walnuts? Oh, an ounce of walnuts is 185 calories. Then you look at the price of walnuts. Oh! And then you look at how much you'll have to, in other words, an ounce of walnuts is not very filling.
0: Right.
1: It's not, you'll be done with an ounce of walnuts and go, that's all the lunch I get.
0: Yeah.
1: So you look at it. And
0: they're
1: then
0: very
1: you look
0: fatty.
1: At,
0: they're high in, and they're high in protein and fat. That's fascinating.
1: That's
0: you know, it's like
1: calories.
0: Our labels say calories, like, you know, there's 160 calories in this bottle of turmeric, carrot, pineapple, lemon, ginger, kale, spinach juice I'm drinking. But it doesn't say, it would be fascinating to have it break out where it says, you know, dollars per calorie or cents per calorie or something
1: well,
0: like that.
1: That's the analysis I'm making because, Tom, you went to Michigan State. I went to Michigan State. I was there for 12 years. And you only have to, if you're an English major or a music major, you know, it's one of the America's original land-grant agricultural universities. And everybody who goes there learns that for the last 100 years, we have been putting far more energy in agricultural raising in the ground than we ever recover in agricultural product.
0: Mm.
1: So the question is, what is the constant of comparison to how much energy we get out of the sun versus fossil fuels that we put in?
0: Right.
1: Well,
0: yeah.
1: that's kind of skewed because fossil fuels are now a commodity. They're not a direct, you know, the sun shines every day. Fossil fuels don't get through the Strait of Hormuz
0: right.
1: every
0: day. No, this is a point I made in Last Hours of Ancient Sunlight, you know, that basically we're eating
1: exactly.
0: sunshine. We're eating fossil fuels. Excuse me. We're eating oil because oil is used to you know as fertilizer, as transportation, as you know pretty much everything,
1: right.
0: processing.
1: So meat. When you look at meat,
0: mm-hmm.
1: We're looking at bulk beef online. It's like the cost of beef, the cattle industry is about to crash, Tom. And the reason is that meat costs more is because these are not producer foods; these are consumer foods. And so you learn in basic biology that the best time to eat an animal is when it's young, before it starts eating producer products like plants. So just eat it when it's young. But if you have to raise cows to become old enough to slaughter, they're costing a lot. So this is the whole thing about RFK Jr. sounds like, oh, beef tallow gives you more testosterone. You see all these online, these ads online that gives you more testosterone because the cattle industry has to sell every part of the cow now, including the trans fat that is a good part of it, to make, because we've learned for 50, 60 years that trans fats are not good for you. Animal fats are not good for you. And so they have to have a campaign that says, don't eat vegetable or oils anymore.
0: Canola oil is
1: the worst thing for you. Yeah, okay, so.
0: They're crazy.
1: We saw ground beef online, $17.50 a pound, Tom. Steaks for $50 a pound. Who could afford that?
0: Whoa. I haven't priced meat in probably 50 years, so I have no idea of what that means, Paul.
1: Nobody can afford that.
0: It means it's really expensive.
1: I see that because of the fact that.
0: So, are you suggesting that Trump bringing 300,000 pounds of Brazilian or Argentinian beef into the United States is going to that's going to further wipe out the ranchers, or is that going to? I mean, there's some concerns here that I'm hearing from red states that this isn't just political; that this is going to be an economic debacle as a result of Trump importing all that beef. Well, on the other hand, McDonald's is very, very happy, apparently.
1: Right. But you know what? Here in the United States, it's unnatural as to how much beef this country has consumed over the last 150 years, because Europe never did. It's because we had all this grazing land, free grazing land, federal land, that has now come to – this has come home to roost. The chicken, so to speak, have come home to roost. Ancient cultures are, hundreds of years ago in Europe – a village, they mostly ate poultry and sometimes pigs. They let pigs run around and clean up the village. But a village in 400 years ago, they only had one or two cows that they used for dairy. They didn't raise cattle. They never ate beef.
0: Yeah.
1: It's too expensive.
0: Yeah.
1: It costs too much land.
0: I get it. Paul, I got to run, but thanks for the call. It's fascinating. On the other side of the break, Sabrina Hake is going to drop by. This is going to get interesting. Stay with us.
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3: George Orwell spoke bluntly about the nefarious nature of advertising, calling it, quote, the rattling of a stick inside a swill bucket. Even Orwell, though, would have been astonished by the cacophony of swill bucket advertising currently being blasted at us by Amazon, Google, Meta, and other profiteering tech giants. What are they trying to sell? Pure hogwash. Having spent billions to develop artificial intelligence so humanoid robots can displace workers, the tech geniuses are now rushing to build thousands of vast computer data centers necessary to power their brave new AI world. Each center will suck up local water supplies, drastically raise people's utility bills, create monstrous industrial blight and pollution, and enthrone such autocratic thugs as Bezos, Musk, and Zuckerberg as absentee political bosses with domineering power over each locality. But the billionaires forgot something. You and me, we the people, are in open rebellion against this Orwellian future, with officials in multiple states and localities just saying hell no to the profiteers' invasive scams. Thus, the billionaire hucksters are frantically rattling their swill sticks. For example, Mark Zuckerberg, whose Meta Goliath already operates 26 massive data centers and is now spending $600 billion to plop more of them in our communities, has launched a multimillion-dollar offensive to beat back local opponents. It's running BS television ads in state capital cities, financing political candidates to hype the data centers, deploying untold numbers of lobbyists to rig the rules against opponents, and hiring an army of, quote, community affairs agents to spread AI propaganda. This is Jim Hightower saying, they have the fat cats, but a groundswell of us alley cats has them on the run. To get involved, go to mediajustice.org/tools.
0: A Republican crowd screams for Democrats to be shot. Hegseth lies about Iran on 9/11. Blanche's broken promise, parks defunded, and Ireland confronts Trump. Good morning. This is the Commonwealth Report, news for the public, not the powerful. You can follow us at commonwealthreport.news. Blanche swore the slush fund was dead. So why is his DOJ fighting to revive it? Attorney General Todd Blanche announced on August 2nd that he'd rescinded Trump's $1.8 billion anti-weaponization fund. Senators John Cornyn and Tom Tillis took him at his word and voted to confirm Trump's former personal criminal lawyer. On Friday, that same Justice Department filed a notice of appeal in Miami federal court, fighting the ruling that killed the fund. The filing says the government, quote, is reserving all rights and waiving nothing. The fund came out of Trump's $10 billion lawsuit against the IRS. The settlement would have handed apologies and taxpayer cash to anyone claiming to be a victim of lawfare. Critics called it a slush fund for Trump's friends. What did Cornyn and Tillis get for their votes? Nothing. When a promise to the Senate lasts 6 weeks, there's no check left on this president. Trump yanks $25 million from national parks and leaves Joshua Tree to burn. The Interior Department has rejected more than 130 planned projects at national parks, freezing at least $25 million that Congress and federal programs had already approved. The Washington Post got the documents. Yellowstone, Yosemite, and Zion took hits. Joshua Tree got hit hardest, losing at least 10 agreements, including wildfire prevention and clearing hantavirus-carrying rodents out of historic buildings. Interior's own memo warned the park won't be able to fight wildfires now. Denali lost funding for three workers who care for the sled dog rangers use in the winter. Interior spokesperson Aubrey Spady said the groups were, quote, actively working against the best interests of the American people. She wouldn't say how. When a president can strangle money Congress already appropriated because he doesn't like a nonprofit, the power of the purse is gone. Hegseth rewrites 9/11 history to sell the Iran war. Did Iran really cheer that day? At the Pentagon on the 25th anniversary, Defense Secretary Pete Hegseth claimed Iran is an Islamic theocracy, quote, that has wished us death for nearly half a century that cheered on 9/11. It's a flat-out lie. On September 11, 2001, Iranian President Mahmoud Khatami went on state television to condemn the attacks. A week later, 2,000 Iranians held a candlelight vigil in Tehran in solidarity with America. 50,000 soccer fans observed a minute of silence at the World Cup qualifier. Khatami asked to visit Ground Zero and light a candle. The Bush administration said no. Now Trump's war has run 6 months, killed about 8,000 people, and cost the average American household around $1,200. Two-thirds of Americans oppose it. Nobody who lied us into Iraq ever paid a price. So the line works, and that's why it's happening again. Ireland's president looks Trump in the eye and tells him war and genocide can never be normal. Trump went to Dublin Saturday and got a history lesson. Irish President Catherine Connolly met him at her residence and, according to the Irish Examiner, told him his foreign policy runs against everything the Irish people believe. She said afterward that she told him, quote, the normalization of war and genocide can never be accepted. She reminded him that Ireland has lived through famine, colonization, and the Troubles, and knows the long road to peace. Then she handed him a poetry collection that included Michael Longley's Ceasefire. The photo of Trump walking ahead of her stone-faced went viral. Remember, this is the president who tells us the world respects him again. Our oldest friends are telling him to his face that they don't. A crowd calls for Democrats to be shot. Why didn't Ted Cruz say a word? On the first anniversary of Charlie Kirk's assassination, Republicans gathered in Dallas to warn about violent rhetoric. And Ted Cruz took the stage. He blamed the hate that killed Kirk on communists and Islamists inside the Democratic Party. As he named New York Mayor Zohran Mamdani, Michigan Senate nominee Abdul El-Sayed, and Texas Senate candidate James Tallarico, a voice in the crowd shouted, they should be shot! Three times! Cruz never paused, never objected, never said a word. Neither Cruz's office nor the Republican National Committee has responded. El-Sayed leads Republican Mike Rogers by 3 points in a race that could decide the Senate, and Rogers, to his credit, condemned this. When a party mourns one political killing while his crowd calls for three more, that's not grief, that's a warning. And that's the way it is today, Monday, September 14th, 2026. I'm Tom Hartman. So former BBC reporter Greg Palast actually did the math. He got data from government sources, entirely government sources, federal and state, and found that voter suppression, people being ripped off the voting rolls or having their votes challenged in a way that prevents them from being counted, even though 100% of them were legal voters, prevented at least 3.5 million and arguably 4.2 million people from voting in the 2024 election. And looking at the math and looking at the states and looking at who got whose vote got suppressed, which was wildly, mostly black people, Pallas concluded just explicitly that if not for the mass purge of voters of color, if not for the mass disqualification of provisional ballots, Harris would have won. The piece is Trump Lost, Vote Suppression Won, over at HartmanReport.com. Check it out.

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1: And welcome to the second hour of our program. On the line with us is Sabrina Hake, a federal trial attorney of 20 years, specializing in First and 14th Amendment defense, contributor to numerous law journals and publications, including the Chicago Tribune. SabrinaHake.substack.com is her website. Hake is spelled with two A's, H-A-A-K-E. So it's the Hake Take over on Substack. And Sabrina, welcome back to the program.
2: Hiya, Tom. Always nice to be here.
1: It's always nice to have you. Donald Trump's underlying message of fiscal incompetence is as bad as...
2: his loyalty pledge.
1: Okay, go for it. Tell us about this.
2: Okay, I wasn't sure which one you wanted to talk about. Well, you know, everyone talked about Trump's loyalty pledge and asking his voters to swear allegiance to him personally, like the Nuremberg rallies from Hitler. And everybody picked up on how awful that was. And I concur. It's just the worst, most un-American thing I've ever seen out of a president. But few people picked up on how fiscally incompetent what he was saying did. Now, some people talked about what it would add to our deficit. But since Republicans have intentionally trashed our public education, very few people understand how adding money to our deficit would affect everyday lives. So we've got a deficit of $40 trillion under this clown. He has added a lot more to the deficit than any other Republican that I can think of in terms of per capita. And he's talking about $5,000 to every adult American. The price tags I've seen on that range from $1.3 trillion to $1.8 trillion. And to put that in perspective, our entire budget last year was $7 trillion. So he is talking about adding up to 20% to our annual budget just so that he can remain in power without any kind of controls from Congress, because the Republican Congress is not doing their job. They've fallen down on their oath. They're not doing any pushback. Every unconstitutional thing he's doing, they have a legal obligation to push back on, but they're not doing that. They also have a moral obligation. Anywho, few people understand that when you keep adding money to the debt like this, the overall ballooning debt affects everyone's credit interest rates. The bond market is how the United States sells its debt. We've got a lot of countries carrying our debt. We've got a lot of corporations carrying our debt. Every time he adds another $2 trillion to our deficit, the bond rates go up. Our credit gets more expensive, which means it trickles out to everyone who's paying interest on a mortgage, on a car loan, whatever. Mm-hmm. So what he's actually threatening to do, it's illegal to begin with, it's clearly a bribe in my opinion, but that's not even the worst part. He's illustrating how much of an imbecile he is when it comes to managing an economy, which should be obvious to anyone, but they're selling it otherwise. I looked at how Fox News was covering this this $5,000 per adult American bribe, and they have given it some fair coverage, but by and large, they're doing analysis on how it would work. They're papering over its illegality, and I think it was Moreno, the dude out of Ohio, that's actually introducing legislation to make this happen, because of course, Trump can't just sign a check. But they're carrying this message, and for some cohort, I don't know who is ignorant enough to believe that Trump can do this after the Doge dividend never materialized, after the affordable health care savings account never materialized. I mean, he's made four different promises to pay
1: the tariff rebate,
2: the rebate of $2,000 that was illegal. I mean, who was going to believe him after he's made so many promises to write checks? I don't know. But there will be some percentage of MAGA that is listening to him that believes they'll get a $5,000 check, and they'll go out and get everyone they know to vote, even as he implored them, do it illegally if you have to. So, you know, that I think that issue could be litigated down the road. We'll see what happens in the midterms. But by and large, Americans need to understand how economically illiterate this man is. He doesn't know how tariffs work. He doesn't know how the bond market works, which is what funds our entire economy in terms of the debt. He doesn't understand the relationship between adding to the deficit and increased interest rates. So while he's pressuring the Fed to lower interest rates, he's saying he's going to do something that will do just the opposite and cause interest rates to go up. He just doesn't understand how the numbers work. And that remember when he was offering the tariff rebate, he offered rebates that exceeded the amount of money by double what we were bringing in from the tariffs. And of course, the people are already paying those tariffs. So anyway, he's just a moron when it comes to the economy, and I think a lot of other things, but economically speaking, more than any other, he's demonstrably uneducated on how the economy should be managed.
1: The other thing that blew my mind was Republicans and Republican economists have been making the argument since 2000 or since 2020, excuse me, that handing money to Americans, which we did during the pandemic to keep people afloat, that handing money to Americans increases inflation. It increases demand for goods and services. And when, demand exceeds supply, you have inflation. It's just a, you know, this is it's a basic law of nature, you know.
2: A lot of them know it, but a lot of them don't, or they pretend they don't understand it. So Americans need to understand and educate themselves. If you don't want to listen to a talking head, do a Google search. How does an increased deficit affect the interest rate? So, I mean, that's pretty simple. And the other thing, you know, they keep talking about, did you look at any of the convention? Oh my God, I hope not. But did you watch any of the convention?
1: I did not. Well, I saw, clips here and there on TV, but.
2: You need a strong stomach. Some of it's so over the top Nuremberg rally. But they keep talking about how strong the economy is. And you got to be a little intentionally obtuse on that as well. The economy is strong from the stock market's perspective because corporate earnings are strong. Why are corporate earnings strong while everyone else is struggling to pay for their food? Because Republicans cut the tax rate for corporations so much that they're realizing savings, and they're now, you know, turning around and buying things like private jets, big yachts. They're moving giant forest trees because now they've got billions of dollars they wouldn't have had before had they paid their share in taxes. So that whole convention focus on how strong the economy is was also insulting to the average intelligent American.
1: It's just my thought is just, if you dump $1.5 trillion into the economy at the bottom, at the consumer level, regardless of what it does to interest rates, it's going to spike inflation. It's going to reduce the value of the dollar.
2: Right.
1: But yeah, and now he's blaming the price of diesel on Ukraine.
2: Oh my God, it doesn't get any better. I mean, who? It's just unbelievable. I cannot understand who this is benefiting other than Putin. Any of this. He's destroying the economy. He's destroying the dollar. He keeps focusing on the Biden economy. Biden inherited the inflation economy because of his mismanagement of COVID. And people don't seem to remember that. The entire conference or the entire convention, they were talking about the terrible Biden economy. But he got that from the COVID. Biden did a better job managing our economy and getting it back into an operable condition than any other world leader in the world. And Trump can't, he either can't understand it or he just doesn't get it,
1: Oh,
2: or
1: he doesn't care. He just lies about it.
2: he just lies. And the Republicans are doing it too, the whole Biden economy. Well, we got that crap because of your mismanagement. And it just really bothers me that people just lack a basic understanding of how the economy works because Republicans have defunded education. You used to get a civics class, you used to get econ, you used to get things that taught you how to basically run an economy, and we don't get that anymore. So it's tragic.
1: Well, that in part that goes back to the wonderful Bill Bennett, who remember the little Book of Virtues, Bill Bennett, who Ronald Reagan put in charge of in
2: Yes,
1: charge
2: it
1: of the
2: started with
1: Education
2: trickle.
1: Department.
2: Yes, and the trickle down that they did at the same time. But they did all that. They destroyed public education. They had the trickle down where oligarchs stopped paying their fair share in taxes, and they got rid of the fairness doctrine where you had to tell the truth in the media because they knew they were going to go buy up all the media so that they could lie to everyone. And here we are.
1: Exactly. And just as we're taking this step down memory lane, let me just play a clip for you of Bill Biden, of Bill Bennett, who was the education secretary under Donald Trump. His first year budget in 1981 was to cut education by 18%, federal education, eliminate civics classes. But this is Bill Bennett.
3: But I do know that it's true that if you wanted to reduce crime, you could, if that were your sole purpose, you could abort every black baby in this country and your crime rate would go down. That would be an impossible, ridiculous, and morally reprehensible thing to do, but your crime rate would go down.
1: There you
2: Yeah,
1: go.
2: that tracks.
1: I mean, that was 1981. at that point, we should have gone, what's up with these Republicans?
2: I mean, it's crazy that what they get away with saying, and people just don't connect the dots between what Reagan started. Reagan did some good things, but what he did to the economy, public education, and truth in the news is what put us today where we've got 30% of the country that votes against their interests and swears a loyalty oath to a man clearly hell-bent on destroying the entire country. It's an outrage, and I don't know if we're going to have the strength and the will to do what needs to be done, assuming we do take back both houses of Congress and reform the Supreme Court. That's a tall order. How are you going to do what are you going to do first? You're going to hold them to account? How are we going to do all the things we need to do to put our country back in order?
1: This is going to be like World War II reconstruction of Europe.
2: It'll be generations.
1: It's going to be a Marshall Plan. It's going to be, it's amazing. The great Sabrina Hake, federal trial attorney. She publishes a newsletter. It's free. You need to sign up for this thing. It's wonderful. It's called The Hake Take, H-A-A-K-E Take, over on Substack, sabrinahake.substack.com. Sabrina,
2: yeah, shout out to Ireland. Thanks to Ireland for all of your protests.
1: Okay, there you go. Alrighty. Thanks a lot, Sabrina. Great seeing you again.
2: You too.
1: Bye now. 17 minutes past the hour. Stick around.
0: This is the Tom Hartman Program.
1: The rationing has begun. Costco is limiting sales of motor oil. Holy cow. Stick around. I'll tell you all about it.

0: And welcome back, Lisa in Seattle. Hey, Lisa, what's on your mind today? Lisa on KBS.
1: Hi.
0: Hey.
1: Just calling to say good show today. Appreciate everything you and program does for all of us. And I want to focus on how do we win the election? What do we do next? Where are we as far as the things that we have to do as people in America to make sure we get the bad guys out, that we stop this money drain? And I'll put it one way. Yeah, right now, the old, the poor, the sick, the disabled, the fringe of society, they're stepping on us, and they're robbing us. They're taking away all the benefits, where old people aren't even going to be able to be in nursing homes, or people have decent hospitals unless you got a lot of money. But think about it. Would you rather rob a poor man or a rich man or somebody with more money? So they're coming after the middle class and the people that have more money than the poor. They've already pretty much
0: drained the poor. Yeah.
1: They're draining them because a lot of this stuff isn't going to happen until next year and year after that and everything, because they intend to pull a train on us as far as started this year is going to keep going. And that Project 2025, nobody's talking that they still got it on the tracks ready to roll out. Okay. So what do we do? I know I'm donating to the Democratic Party because I feel the only antidote to this kind of poison in America and this kind of just destruction of America and families is the Democrats. Now, they're not perfect. No, who's perfect? But they may be one of our biggest hopes. So we've got to pour into this. And then when we take back, the Senate and the House and get the presidency back, we'll start working on pruning our own party vines and making sure the people like Fetterman that are in there, total corrupt, a Democrat in Republican clothing. He's a Republican. And they said they can't even get him to do work that he's supposed to do.
0: Yeah, there's something sadly
1: we need
0: wrong
1: to get
0: with him.
1: Get people out of there, and I think that makes people lose hope when you see people, maybe Democrats, that aren't doing what they're supposed to do. But look at the Republicans are doing. They're propping up this. They were our hope, the Republicans, because they have control and they have the power, their party. They were our hope, our only hope, because they're in charge. What are they doing? Propping this up, helping them. It's just like they talk all this Christian stuff, and the Bible is said the cloaker is worse than the thief, which means if somebody's robbing somebody and you stand in front to keep people from seeing it, or you're the watch out, lookout guy while somebody robs somebody's house, so you the lookout, the Bible said the cloaker is worse than the thief. So if they're cloaking all of this corruption and thievery, they're worse than anything. So we got to invest in the Democratic Party, and let's start that now.
0: I'm with you,
1: and
0: Lisa.
1: We're not talking tons of money.
0: Nope,
1: give what you can.
0: I'm with you. And give it to individual candidates. Lisa, thank you very much for the call, and thanks for listening to KBCS. 21 minutes past the hour. I'll be right back with you.

Tired of spin and billionaire-backed news? The Commonwealth Report delivers truth with backbone. 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Democracy belongs to you. You know, Richard Nixon and Spiro Agnew both took cash bribes while they were in the White House. Since then, you know, the Supreme Court, or at least five Republicans on the Supreme Court, made it a lot easier for politicians to take bribes with their Citizens United decision, which basically legalized political bribery as long as it's done through campaigns or PACs or super PACs. But for some people, there's just never enough money, right? Donald Trump has been running small-time hustles to make money for decades, selling sneakers, Bibles, steaks, vodka, water. But now he's hit the big time. He's got these fungible tokens, right? Fungible crypto assets, which are basically just digital pictures of Donald Trump that say, fight, fight, fight. And he has turned them into an $8 billion machine. His wife is in on this, too, with his Trump coin. It's a new way that foreign powers and billionaires in the United States can just shovel money into Donald Trump's pocket. There's a whole article about it over at HartmanReport.com titled Presidential Payola, the Evolution of Political Bribery. Check it out. Twenty-three minutes past the hour. Welcome back. The rationing has begun. This alarm as major U.S. retailers slaps new restrictions on motor oil. While 75% of the diesel that used to go through the Straits of Hormuz is no longer traveling, and it's producing diesel shortages around the world. Apparently, they refine a lot of motor oil in the Middle East, too. You know, an awful lot of what comes out, while they do ship out a lot of crude oil, they also ship out a lot of refined oil products through the Straits of Hormuz and that other strait now that the Houthis have apparently seized control of. And Costco is now limiting its members to a single purchase of its store-branded 5W30 full synthetic motor oil per transaction. Now, what's interesting to me is that this is the synthetic motor oil. I wonder how they make that. Does it require oil to make synthetic oil if it's not oil? I don't know. Meanwhile, Brent crude tops $109 a barrel. West Texas Intermediate is up at $103 a barrel. The oil oligarchs are making money hand over fist. Putin is making money hand over fist. And who's paying for it? If you drive a gasoline-powered or a diesel-powered car, you are. It's incredible. Now, we've got these drones that were launched at the East-West pipeline across Saudi Arabia, so that's been shut down. Now, the good news around that may well be that that pipeline basically, empties into a massive storage facility that then loads ships, and that massive storage facility is pretty full. But it could also be the target for the next drone attack. Meanwhile, Donald Trump, I mean, this is absolutely obscene. It doesn't get more obscene than this. The president of the United States publicly shilling for Vladimir Putin, for Russia, for a country that is arguably our enemy. He says, Mr. Zelensky has to do one thing. He has to stop knocking out diesel fuel in Russia. Let him go after targets, but not diesel fuel, because he's causing a shortage of diesel. Don't hit diesel fuel, because that's hurting the world. Right. Scott Bessent, our brain-dead Treasury Secretary, said the same thing 2 weeks ago. Diesel is officially nationwide at $6.20 a gallon right now, although it's been over $10 a gallon in some places, like in Southern California. This is, like I said, the same thing that Scott Bessent said. So Trump will do anything, it appears. Anything. To hurt Ukraine. He cut off Ukraine's defensive weaponry starting a year ago January. And as a result, every night now, people are being slaughtered in Ukraine by Russian missiles from Trump's good friend Vladimir. The Russians and the Chinese are helping Iran target American troops, our sailors and Marines who have been killed now by Iran, were killed because the Russians and Chinese provided them with the targeting information. We're doing nothing about that. That's fine with Trump. He's moved a whole lot of people out of the area. They've ruined our base in Bahrain, just wiped it out.
And, you know, our military and our media are refusing to talk about it. And he's trying to blame his failure in the Middle East on Ukraine, for God's sake.

A Republican crowd screams for Democrats to be shot. Hegseth lies about Iran on 9/11. Blanche's broken promise. Parks defunded. And Ireland confronts Trump. Good morning. This is the Commonwealth Report, news for the public, not the powerful. You can follow us at commonwealthreport.news. Blanche swore the slush fund was dead. So why is his DOJ fighting to revive it? Attorney General Todd Blanche announced on August 2nd that he'd rescinded Trump's $1.8 billion anti-weaponization fund. Senators John Cornyn and Tom Tillis took him at his word and voted to confirm Trump's former personal criminal lawyer. On Friday, that same Justice Department filed a notice of appeal in Miami federal court, fighting the ruling that killed the fund. The filing says the government, quote, is reserving all rights and waiving nothing. The fund came out of Trump's $10 billion lawsuit against the IRS. The settlement would have handed apologies and taxpayer cash to anyone claiming to be a victim of lawfare. Critics called it a slush fund for Trump's friends. What did Cornyn and Tillis get for their votes? Nothing. When a promise to the Senate lasts 6 weeks, there's no check left on this president. Trump yanks $25 million from national parks and leaves Joshua Tree to burn. The Interior Department has rejected more than 130 planned projects at national parks, freezing at least $25 million that Congress and federal programs had already approved. The Washington Post got the documents. Yellowstone, Yosemite, and Zion took hits. Joshua Tree got hit hardest, losing at least 10 agreements, including wildfire prevention and clearing hantavirus-carrying rodents out of historic buildings. Interior's own memo warned the park won't be able to fight wildfires now. Denali lost funding for three workers who care for the sled dog rangers use in the winter. Interior spokesperson Aubrey Spady said the groups were, quote, actively working against the best interests of the American people. She wouldn't say how. When a president can strangle money Congress already appropriated because he doesn't like a nonprofit, the power of the purse is gone. Hegseth rewrites 9/11 history to sell the Iran war. Did Iran really cheer that day? At the Pentagon on the 25th anniversary, Defense Secretary Pete Hegseth claimed Iran is an Islamic theocracy, quote, that has wished us death for nearly half a century that cheered on 9/11. It's a flat-out lie. On September 11, 2001, Iranian President Mahmoud Khatami went on state television to condemn the attacks. A week later, 2,000 Iranians held a candlelight vigil in Tehran in solidarity with America. 50,000 soccer fans observed a minute of silence at the World Cup qualifier. Khatami asked to visit Ground Zero and light a candle. The Bush administration said no. Now Trump's war has run 6 months, killed about 8,000 people, and cost the average American household around $1,200. Two-thirds of Americans oppose it. Nobody who lied us into Iraq ever paid a price. So the lying works, and that's why it's happening again. Ireland's president looks Trump in the eye and tells him war and genocide can never be normal. Trump went to Dublin Saturday and got a history lesson. Irish President Catherine Connolly met him at her residence and, according to the Irish Examiner, told him his foreign policy runs against everything the Irish people believe. She said afterward that she told him, quote, the normalization of war and genocide can never be accepted. She reminded him that Ireland has lived through famine, colonization, and the Troubles, and knows the long road to peace. Then she handed him a poetry collection that included Michael Longley's Ceasefire. The photo of Trump walking ahead of her stone-faced went viral. Remember, this is the president who tells us the world respects him again. Our oldest friends are telling him to his face that they don't. A crowd calls for Democrats to be shot. Why didn't Ted Cruz say a word? On the first anniversary of Charlie Kirk's assassination, Republicans gathered in Dallas to warn about violent rhetoric. Then Ted Cruz took the stage. He blamed the hate that killed Kirk on communists and Islamists inside the Democratic Party. As he named New York Mayor Zohran Mamdani, Michigan Senate nominee Abdul El-Sayed, and Texas Senate candidate James Tallarico, a voice in the crowd shouted, they should be shot! Three times! Cruz never paused, never objected, never said a word. Neither Cruz's office nor the Republican National Committee has responded. El-Sayed leads Republican Mike Rogers by 3 points in a race that could decide the Senate, and Rogers, to his credit, condemned this. When a party mourns one political killing while his crowd calls for three more, that's not grief. That's a warning. And that's the way it is today, Monday, September 14th, 2026. I'm Tom Hartman.

0: So former BBC reporter Greg Palast actually did the math. He got data from government sources, entirely government sources, federal and state, and found that voter suppression, people being ripped off the voting rolls or having their votes challenged in a way that prevents them from being counted, even though 100% of them were legal voters, prevented at least 3.5 million and arguably 4.2 million people from voting in the 2024 election. And looking at the math and looking at the states and looking at whose vote got suppressed, which was wildly, mostly black people, Palast concluded just explicitly that if not for the mass purge of voters of color, if not for the mass disqualification of provisional ballots, Harris would have won. The piece is Trump Lost, Vote Suppression Won, over at HartmanReport.com. 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
1: They raid the fields.

0: switch.
1: 35 minutes past the hour. Welcome back. So what's on your mind today? David in Woodland Hills, California. Hey, David, what's up?
2: Well, you asked earlier, where are the Republican senators with all these terrible things Russia is doing to us? And the fact is that the Republican senators are white supremacists. Putin is a white supremacist. They are, in this new world we're in, they are natural allies. That's why so many MAGA people used to wear that T-shirt, I'd rather be Russian than a Democrat.
1: Yeah. I think that's a good part of it, David. I don't think it's just white supremacy, although I think that's huge. I think it's also this whole authoritarian mindset that, you know, we need Big Daddy to run the country and take care of us and tell us how things are, et cetera, et cetera, et cetera.
2: Well, that's an excellent point, because white supremacists are fascists.
1: Yeah.
2: And so you just described the fascism part of it.
1: Yeah, yeah. Excellent point. I can't dispute
2: that. Can I say one more thing?
1: Certainly.
2: For years, I've called you guru, and there's a negative connotation to that. But the positive connotation, most people don't understand, a guru is a master teacher who loves nothing more than learning from his students. And you, sir, are a master teacher who love nothing more than learning from your students.
1: Well, thank you, David. Thank you for your kind words. And thanks for the call today.
2: You're
1: welcome. Nice to hear from you. Roger in Seattle. Hey, Roger, what's on your mind today?
3: I'm a spiritual director, and even though I grew up in the Christian church, I now have a Quaker Zen spiritual director, and there's a Buddhist saying that he's taught me, always go with the beginner's mind. So I think the previous caller is right on, and you're very Buddhist. You go in with a beginner's mind, and you like to encourage as you say, or people have said, you have the most educated audience in the world. You're willing to learn from some of your audience. And even some of those Republicans that are willing to talk in a civil manner with you. So yeah. Kudos to you.
1: Well, thank you.
3: Just to correct one of, not correct, but as a corollary to the complaint, it sounded like he was a veteran. I didn't serve in the military, but I did have two parents that were both World War II veterans. So I worked with the Defense Logistics Agency for 10 years, so I had a little bit of exposure to the defense mindset. So it's true that the general that Obama recommended to Trump, don't hire him, and of course immediately he goes out and hires him. But I assume that he's the guy that helped the policy about let's decapitate the JAG, the legal team at defense. Well, if you're going to be a colonel or a major with general on the mine, you learn that JAG stuff, and it's just the Lieutenant Callies and the privates that need the JAG to know, no, we're not supposed to kill women and children if ordered to. And,
1: but they're doing it right now.
3: So even though the Hegseth wanted to intimidate people by, you know, don't roll your eyes or, you know, quickly clap or applaud or whatever, you know, the only way he could do that is to fire them all and promote all the colonels to the general spot. Yeah. And he can't do that. So shock and awe, intimidating, 400 generals or whatever were in that auditorium? You know, okay, so he lopped off 100 of them. There's still 300 more that are, they know the JAG book in and out. Otherwise, they're not going to be a general.
1: And these guys are all college graduates. I mean, they're not idiots. They are literally some of the best and the brightest, and they have a very, very high level of commitment to this country. That said, there are some real fools in our military as well, and there are people who
3: enthusiastically
1: follow.
3: Well, the one that Obama recommended, and then Trump immediately hired. Yeah.
1: Yeah. Yeah. So,
3: but what I wanted to mainly do was to continue my this being the third week of optimism, that okay, let's pretend that we get the impeachment before the elections. So, what are we going to do? Are we going to see Trump be the first former president who goes into exile voluntarily to Russia or El Salvador or someplace where he can't get extradited? You know, let's support that idea about let's keep the glass half full idea going.
1: No, I'm with you, Roger.
3: Louise could do Nina Simone covers. I think that's the best way to
1: time to send Trump to Russia so that he can hang out with the guy who really owns him. Roger, thanks for the call. Catherine in Chicago. Hey, Catherine, what's on your mind today?
0: Hi, Tom. Good afternoon. Good afternoon, everybody. I'd like to tackle your question that you asked this morning, either rhetorically or not, about when the Republicans are going to wake up.
1: Yeah,
0: right?
1: It was only half rhetoric.
0: Right, because you like to ask questions to get people's cerebral cortexes moving, which is excellent, which is one of the reasons why I like your show so much. Anyway, my summarization to this question is, when are they going to wake up? The answer is never, because if you look at the cycle of abuse, right, there are different stages in the cycle of abuse. And as you might recall, and some of people listening here might recall, that I brought up the concept of the epidemic of abuse in our time not too long ago, that it's been condoned and ignored and sanitized and made fun of for decades at minimum, and it's absolutely everywhere without exception. The stage of the cycle of abuse we're in now is nothing but abuse in Agent Orange's second term, and that is how we have to focus on getting these abusers out now. That is fact. The Republicans aren't scared of anything. They love the power trip. They love the abuse they're able to inflict on anybody and everybody possible whenever they can, anywhere around the world. And that's how we have to focus to get them out now.
1: Yeah. You're hearkening back to my comment that it's the authoritarianism along with the racism. And I abusers are almost universally authoritarians. I completely agree. Great analysis, Catherine. Thank you. Ed in Chicago. Hey, Ed, what's up?
4: Yeah, Tom, I just wanted to say, you had a caller earlier talking about a GoFundMe to restore the Washington area monuments and to take down with Trump's damage. And I just want to let that caller know, myself and other people I've talked to are dead serious about, I mean, I'll vote for anybody who can come up with some kind of public funding to restore the damage that he's done to the buildings of D.C. Because I don't want anything with his name going forward there. And I would gladly, you know, like we have on it, you can chip in $1 for the presidential campaign or something like that. I feel relatively sure that if it's possible to set up some kind of program to ask people to voluntarily chip in, like, you know, $5, $4, $5, $10, whatever, to restore the damage that he's done, that people would do it in a heartbeat.
1: Yeah. First, let's stop the ongoing damage.
4: That means
1: put the Democrats in charge of D.C. But, yeah, I get what you're saying, Ed. Thank you very much. Paul in Ambler, Pennsylvania. Pardon me, Paul. You're on the air. What's up?
5: Hi, Tom. I wanted to talk about the Epstein-Maxwell files. A lot of stuff has been jumping out since the million or so pages was released. One of them is we hear about Epstein being hired as a high school teacher. You don't really don't hear too much about
1: by Bill Barr's father.
5: There you go. Bill Barr's father was the headmaster of the school. He was also a top-tier Ivy League administrator at Columbia University, set up the honors program. So, you know, you're not talking about some flunky or yo-yo. You're talking about a first-rank administrator. In addition to that, he's a World War II vet. You'll never guess with who. The Office of Special Services, the precursor.
1: Oh, really?
5: He was CIA.
1: Yeah.
5: When Epstein is hired, He tutors a guy's kid named Alan Greenberg. Alan Greenberg was the CEO of one of the biggest Wall Street investment banks, Bear Stearns, which those of us who remember the good old days when Wall Street actually didn't fall apart every other year, they went out of business because of mortgage-backed securities and derivatives.
1: All right, in 2008.
5: That's where Epstein went to work. And after he left from there, about the same time, there was a movie that came out. The movie is called 3 Days of the Condor, which I'm sure people remember. Robert Redford, Faye Dunaway. Robert Redford is a CIA analyst. He sits in a townhouse in Manhattan, and he reads basically novels all the time. And he stumbles across some sort of international oil price-fixing scheme. And when he does this, he goes out to lunch. When he comes back, everyone in his office is murdered. And this is after he sent out an analysis of this novel.
1: Mm-hmm.
5: What's his name? Donald Barr, William Barr's father, who was the attorney general under Trump. His father wrote a science fiction novel called Space Relations. And guess what that was about? Rich oligarchs who went off into space and had trafficked in sex slaves.
1: That's right.
5: Imagine that.
1: Yeah.
5: What are the odds?
1: I know.
5: A guy writing a science fiction novel
1: about sex
5: about
1: slaves hires Epstein.
5: Went on to do.
1: Yeah.
5: What we're seeing, Tom, it's called interlocking directorates. It's used in corporations. It's internationally used. Russia and the United States are no longer ideological opponents. They're businesses.
1: Mm-hmm.
5: They're a petrostate. We're a petrostate in addition to a military garrison state. And we have interlocking directorates. Their top people come here and go to school. Our top people go there, go to school. What's his name? Biden's son sits on Burisma, the gas giant over in Ukraine. You have Saudis that come over to America. They sit on
1: the LIV golf course or golf game. Yeah, no, I get it, Paul. I get it. And that's why, you know, Kushner and Witkoff, you know, go to Ukraine and say, hey, let's make a business deal rather than let's work out peace. Paul, spot on. Thank you. That was brilliant analysis. 47 minutes past the hour.
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1: Helping you win the water cooler wars. I'll be right back with you, folks.

0: Welcome back. Annie in Bellevue, Washington. Hey, Annie, what's up?
1: Hi, thanks for taking my call. If we could put this in big capital letters, no regulations, and let's say under that, Republicans responsible for ongoing campaign, no regulations, which are gifts to corporations, the big corporations.
0: And billionaires.
1: Thank you. And I want to bring up the man who spoke well on the expensive meat expenses and the rising cost. Well, I'm kind of piggybacking, but I'm making a different point as well. There is a pattern, or we could look at all the things that are happening together. Because while you get the meat expenses rising, you're also getting cancer on the rise. Mm-hmm. And I'm going to explain how that could work together. I really hope you're the one who I look at your writing and you make the connections. And if you would, I'm going to talk about this for a minute. I am a former Iowan myself. I grew up in Iowa, and I really try to focus on Iowa. And I've done a number of years of looking at the water. I'm particularly interested in that. My father was an advanced scientist, expert on water, and he was very much involved in keeping. In the early 70s, we had a very wonderful purification system that worked well. But talking about unleashing big business, big farming, what we have are use of things like many things, but let's just do a few. We have the Roundup. We have lots of different ways to manipulate the crop growth. There's lots of things involved. But what we have is with a big irrigation system, it's huge. You have all of these experimental for years, starting in the 70s, with the experiments of trying to bring out big yields. And with that, you're putting within the agriculture system, I'm just making this very simple, a kid could get it, the water will go into the soil. The animals will also be eating the soil that water is contaminated in. Thus, it flows into the streams. And in this case, it's ending up in the Des Moines River, is the largest river there is.
0: Annie, what's the point you're trying to make here?
1: The point I'm trying to make is no regulations is causing the highest cancer rate.
0: Oh, yeah.
1: Five states, Iowa being one of them. They aren't separate. They're all together. They're
0: all.
1: Oh,
0: don't you think it's a lot of these ag chemicals that Trump has approved three carcinogenic pesticides and herbicides just in the last year, to the best of my knowledge.
1: Yes, Roundup being one of them that we all know of.
0: Yeah, glyphosate.
1: But absolutely. And I'm just trying to make the point, Tom. It's a connection. So, you know, when you're in Iowa, you have an expression with some of the people that are of the evangelical persuasion. They like to say, 'tis God's way. No, this is science. These are facts.
0: Mm-hmm.
1: And when you look at family members that are over and over getting the similar kinds of cancers, let's look at the facts. Go back to Republicans, no regulation Republicans.
0: Yeah, there you go. Well said, Annie. Thank you very much. It's 9 minutes before the hour. I'll be back with more of your calls in just a minute. Stay with us.

0: Hey, thanks so much for sharing our program and for reaching out to our stations and sponsors and letting them know that you're listening. It really means a lot to us. So remember the John Durham investigation in which he said, oh, the FBI never should have looked into Donald Trump's connections to Russia. And I'm scratching my head going, how can he even think this? I mean, the guy that Donald Trump hired as his first campaign manager, Paul Manafort had taken $66 million from oligarchs associated with Vladimir Putin to install Viktor Yanukovych as the dictator of Ukraine. $66 million. He took money from, he was paid $1 million by the dictator of Zaire, back when it was Zaire, to develop a strong relationship with Moscow. And when finally they threw Yanukovych out of Ukraine, that was in 2015, what did Manafort do? He came to the United States and he said to Donald Trump, well, let me help you, while he's taking money from Moscow. I mean, if nothing else, that should have been a starting point, a huge starting point for the FBI. There's a whole rant about this over at HartmanReport.com. Check it out. Welcome back. 7 minutes before the hour, picking up your calls here. Tom in Bend, Oregon. Hey, Tom, what's up?
1: Hey, Tom. A few weeks ago, I think you mentioned something about not thinking much of Paul Rieckhoff. I don't know anything about him. I just wondered what your reservations were about him.
0: Paul's done a great job of promoting the interests of veterans. I mean, you know, he's, I think his organization is called VoteVets.org. And, you know, and I get that. And he's, you know, welcome to promote the interests of veterans all day long. I honor that, in fact. But increasingly, he's been a guest on a couple of MSNBC shows that regularly have him on, where he attacks progressive Democrats and promotes the idea of, you know, moderate Democrats and supporting Netanyahu and stuff like that. And it just disgusts me.
1: Huh. Okay. Well, I just wanted to get your take on it because I know nothing about him. I saw him on MS today and he seemed, you know, reasonable, but
0: yeah, generally speaking, he is, but don't ask him about actual progressives or progressive policies, because as far as I can tell, he doesn't support them. Tom, thanks for the call. Allie in Erie, Pennsylvania. Hey, Allie, what's on your mind today?
2: Oh, hi, Tom. I wanted to explain how the American people were literally paying the Trump tariffs twice. And I'll wind this up at the end. Supreme Court Chief Justice John Roberts found Trump's tariffs to be illegal and said only Congress can assess tariffs, and he ordered refunds to businesses. So now when we buy a product at Amazon, we pay the tariff the first time. Mm-hmm. And like if I buy a bracelet at Amazon for $100 with a 30% tariff assessed by Trump, that adds up to $30. So I end up paying $130. Well, first you have to pay probably state tax, and that tariff, or, you know, it adds up because tariffs. But anyway, Amazon was going to call out the numbers of the tariffs so people could understand that the tariffs were on there.
0: Right.
2: You know,
0: and Trump yelled about it and they stopped.
2: Yeah. Being charged. And then he was threatened, and so Amazon fell in line. Now, we're paying the second time we're paying the tariff on the same goods,
0: mm-hmm,
2: because of the court-ordered refunds.
0: Yeah.
2: And about $200 billion, I don't know how what it is now. I know $100 billion was already paid by the taxpayers, was much more. I think there was at least $69 billion with a B as in boy, more. So we pay the tariffs twice.
0: Mm-hmm.
2: And I don't think people realize they're paying it twice.
0: Yeah.
2: And I just want to say, Tom, you're all that matters to me. And I'm just making fun of Natalie.
0: Oh, thank you.
2: And I never want to let you down.
0: Yeah, well, thank you, Allie.
2: Love you, Tom.
0: Yeah.
2: I do love you.
0: Thanks. Thank you, Allie. Thank you for your kind words. The point about the tariffs, though, I think is a really important one. That, you know, we all, you know, apparently Amazon collected over $1 billion in tariffs because they got $1 billion back from Trump. And what did they do? What? Put that money in Jeff Bezos' pocket? Did he buy a new yacht with it? I mean, I never saw any of it. Did you?
2: I don't think any of us did.
0: So, yeah, that's the bottom line. Allie, thank you. Thanks for your kind words and for bringing up a often complicated topic and just simplifying it, because it really is. I mean, you know, we're being robbed by Trump. which is what he's done his whole entire life. The guy is a grifter. He's a professional con man. And now he's grifting on behalf of Vladimir Putin and the billionaire class. And increasingly, they seem to be like this. We'll be right back. Stick around.
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4: While the production of my lowdown commentaries is high-tech, I confess that I'm antiquated. I still write each piece in longhand, applying my ballpoint to paper. This has caused bewildered glances from some who see me scribbling away in local coffee shops and bars. Recently, one fellow sidled up and whispered, "Watch out! If they see you doing this, they'll haul you off to the Smithsonian." But we handwriters might not be as obsolete as the key tappers assume. A fast-spreading grassroots movement is calling for schools to re-emphasize the value of writing and printing by hand instead of being wholly dependent on machines. Already, 24 states, as varied as Mississippi and California, now require public schools to teach cursive writing in third through fifth grades. This squares with new understanding of how brains absorb information. While keyboards are faster, the slower, more tactile act of handwriting creates longer-lasting comprehension of letters and better retention of the thoughts they convey. Neuroscientists find that rote keystrokes on a computer require little mental engagement, while physically drawing out words and ideas takes coordination of multiple areas of the brain to focus memory, eyes, and fingers on creating a written product. Just writing this piece conjured up a fond remembrance of my early childhood, sitting on the floor of our home learning to draw the ABCs, both print and cursive, on those line practice pads. It was both an artistic exercise and the development of a foundational tool for a life of learning. This is Jim Hightower saying, yes, computer literacy is an indispensable element of today's childhood curriculum, but so is the richer development of human thinking through putting pen to paper. So let's do both.

A Republican crowd screams for Democrats to be shot. Hegseth lies about Iran on 9/11. Blanche's broken promise. Parks defunded. And Ireland confronts Trump. Good morning. This is the Commonwealth Report, news for the public, not the powerful. You can follow us at commonwealthreport.news. Blanche swore the slush fund was dead. So why is his DOJ fighting to revive it? Attorney General Todd Blanche announced on August 2nd that he'd rescinded Trump's $1.8 billion anti-weaponization fund. Senators John Cornyn and Tom Tillis took him at his word and voted to confirm Trump's former personal criminal lawyer. On Friday, that same Justice Department filed a notice of appeal in Miami federal court, fighting the ruling that killed the fund. The filing says the government, quote, is reserving all rights and waiving nothing. The fund came out of Trump's $10 billion lawsuit against the IRS. The settlement would have handed apologies and taxpayer cash to anyone claiming to be a victim of lawfare. Critics called it a slush fund for Trump's friends. What did Cornyn and Tillis get for their votes? Nothing. When a promise to the Senate lasts 6 weeks, there's no check left on this president. Trump yanks $25 million from national parks and leaves Joshua Tree to burn. The Interior Department has rejected more than 130 planned projects at national parks, freezing at least $25 million that Congress and federal programs had already approved. The Washington Post got the documents. Yellowstone, Yosemite, and Zion took hits. Joshua Tree got hit hardest, losing at least 10 agreements, including wildfire prevention and clearing hantavirus-carrying rodents out of historic buildings. Interior's own memo warned the park won't be able to fight wildfires now. Denali lost funding for three workers who care for the sled dog rangers use in the winter. Interior spokesperson Aubrey Spady said the groups were, quote, actively working against the best interests of the American people. She wouldn't say how. When a president can strangle money Congress already appropriated because he doesn't like a nonprofit, the power of the purse is gone. Hegseth rewrites 9/11 history to sell the Iran war. Did Iran really cheer that day? At the Pentagon on the 25th anniversary, Defense Secretary Pete Hegseth claimed Iran is an Islamic theocracy, quote, that has wished us death for nearly half a century that cheered on 9/11. It's a flat-out lie. On September 11, 2001, Iranian President Mahmoud Khatami went on state television to condemn the attacks. A week later, 2,000 Iranians held a candlelight vigil in Tehran in solidarity with America. 50,000 soccer fans observed a minute of silence at the World Cup qualifier. Khatami asked to visit Ground Zero and light a candle. The Bush administration said no. Now Trump's war has run 6 months, killed about 8,000 people, and cost the average American household around $1,200. Two-thirds of Americans oppose it. Nobody who lied us into Iraq ever paid a price. So the lying works, and that's why it's happening again. Ireland's president looks Trump in the eye and tells him war and genocide can never be normal. Trump went to Dublin Saturday and got a history lesson. Irish President Catherine Connolly met him at her residence and, according to the Irish Examiner, told him his foreign policy runs against everything the Irish people believe. She said afterward that she told him, quote, the normalization of war and genocide can never be accepted. She reminded him that Ireland has lived through famine, colonization, and the Troubles, and knows the long road to peace. Then she handed him a poetry collection that included Michael Longley's Ceasefire. The photo of Trump walking ahead of her stone-faced went viral. Remember, this is the president who tells us the world respects him again. Our oldest friends are telling him to his face that they don't. A crowd calls for Democrats to be shot. Why didn't Ted Cruz say a word? On the first anniversary of Charlie Kirk's assassination, Republicans gathered in Dallas to warn about violent rhetoric. And Ted Cruz took the stage. He blamed the hate that killed Kirk on communists and Islamists inside the Democratic Party. As he named New York Mayor Zohran Mamdani, Michigan Senate nominee Abdul El Said, and Texas Senate candidate James Tallarico, a voice in the crowd shouted, they should be shot! Three times! Cruz never paused, never objected, never said a word. Neither Cruz's office nor the Republican National Committee has responded. El Said leads Republican Mike Rogers by 3 points in a race that could decide the Senate, and Rogers, to his credit, condemned this. When a party mourns one political killing while his crowd calls for three more, that's not grief. That's a warning. And that's the way it is today, Monday, September 14th, 2026. I'm Tom Hartman.
So former BBC reporter Greg Palast actually did the math. He got data from government sources, entirely government sources, federal and state, and found that voter suppression, people being ripped off the voting rolls or having their votes challenged in a way that prevents them from being counted, even though 100% of them were legal voters, prevented at least 3.5 million and arguably 4.2 million people from voting in the 2024 election. And looking at the math and looking at the states and looking at who got whose vote got suppressed, which was wildly, mostly black people, Palast concluded just explicitly that if not for the mass purge of voters of color, if not for the mass disqualification of provisional ballots, Harris would have won. The piece is Trump Lost, Vote Suppression Won, over at HartmanReport.com. Check it out.

0: This is the Tom Hartman Program.
1: Hey, welcome to the second hour of our program. The rationing... Oh, no, I already talked about that. The third hour of our program. Yeah, I'm lost in time here. Mark Carney. This is fascinating. Somehow I missed this. Mark Carney says Canada is seeking a unique alliance, but not membership with the European Union. This is fascinating. You know, we have managed to piss off and alienate the Canadians, well, Trump has, in ways that are just obscene, frankly. And so Mark Carney has now reached out to the European Union and said, I can't reliably trade with the United States, even though they're right next door. Even though we've been doing it for 250 years, we can't do it any longer because there's a madman running that country who is totally invested in Vladimir Putin and whatever Vladimir Putin wants. He lives with his head up Vladimir Putin's backside, and he can't do or say anything that's not approved of by Putin. And so, you know, we're looking to you guys in Europe. I think it's fascinating. He's not asking for full membership in the European Union. He's asking to become an associate member. And it was actually the EU that suggested that phrase, associate member. So apparently they're going to tweak their—I don't know if they have to tweak the EU constitution or the rules or what, but keep an eye on this. This is going to get interesting. Meanwhile, insiders at CBS say that 60 Minutes is dead. The show is dead. This is last night— I didn't watch it. I gave up watching 60 Minutes or CBS altogether when this Nepo baby, David Ellison, born with $1 billion in his mouth, took over CBS and fired the actual news staff and put this right-wing crank, Barry Weiss, in charge of it, and whose only credential was that she used to write right-wing op-eds, editorials for the New York Times, you know. And I was like, I'm out of here. But apparently Nora O'Donnell, who has been with CBS since 2011, she's been there a long time, and she has a long history before that, did what Pete Hegseth wanted. Hegseth wanted CBS, or 60 Minutes, or some news show, to interview one of his pilots that was rescued in Iran by way of making it seem like, you know, our military is big stuff and they're doing great things and hey. And so Nora O'Donnell did it. And the people who work at CBS are like, she killed, you know, Nora and, well, Barry Weiss, really, and David have just killed CBS. Incredible. Just incredible. Meanwhile, Trump, people are asking, you know, people. The leaders of the tech world are asking, you know, Dario Omidyar of Anthropic, Sam Altman of OpenAI, Elon Musk with X, and Grok, you know, is his big AI thing. They're literally all three of them are saying, we need to slow down and take this step at a time. And so, you know, somebody, a reporter, asked Donald Trump about that yesterday, and he said, I can stop AI. If things get out of control, I'll take care of it. But for right now, we need to beat the Chinese. Now, that's kind of the opposite of the conclusion that Kennedy came to back in the day when we first started talking about having the conversations began under Eisenhower, having conversations with the Soviet Union about limitations on nuclear weapons that ultimately led to the START talks and things like that. You can work with your adversaries, you can work with your enemies, you can work with your competitors to do things that are to the advantage of both of you. You know, keeping America, keeping the world alive by not having a nuclear war seems like a good thing. And but Trump is like, nah, it's all good. As long as, and by the way, keep in mind, Right now, the two of the most well-funded and aggressive lobbying efforts that are going on in D.C. right now are the tech industry, the AI industry specifically, and the crypto industry. They're both pouring money into the Republican Party like crazy, and probably into Trump's back pocket. I mean, there's so much dark money slopping around, and Trump has already made so many billions of dollars. $1 billion is $1 million 1,000 times. And he's made several billion dollars off his presidency. The thing that blows my mind is Trump made over $1 billion selling his phony crypto, coin, his crypto coin, which wasn't even really crypto. I mean, it was like a GIF. It was like a little image with Trump's picture on it that was serial numbered so that it could be a collector's item. And they were selling like for, 50, 100, 75 bucks, whatever they were. They were selling for a huge price, and now they're worth like a buck. And so over $1 billion of his own donors' money was given to him for this, and they're all left holding the bag. Why are they not in the streets? Why are they not protesting? Where are these people? Did they just quietly swallow their losses? I don't get it. But anyhow, this is Trump on tech. And, meanwhile, there's some serious tech people who are like, this is a problem. The head of Anthropic, we need to hit the brakes. And I think, China's making noises like, we'd be happy to have that conversation. Then there's this fascinating piece over on Yahoo Tech, tech.yahoo.com. We asked AI how it could kill humanity. Here's what it told us. And basically what the AI told them, and they asked the same question to ChatGPT and Claude and, Perplexity. They asked a bunch of them. And what all these AIs said was basically, it's not going to be like the Terminator. The robots are not going to come out in the streets and take you down. Instead, the most likely scenario, they said, powerful AI systems could make it easy. This is what ChatGPT said, could make it easier for bad actors to develop biological weapons, launch sophisticated cyber attacks, spread in disinformation, or attack critical infrastructure. There is some discussion also of, shutting down the entire internet. But I'll tell you the thing that nobody is saying out loud, and I don't know why. I genuinely don't know why nobody is talking about this. But the thing, if I was an evil AI and I wanted to end humanity, the way I would do it is by hacking into the defense systems of the United States, Russia, and China, and convince all three countries at the same time that one of the other countries had just launched missiles, nuclear missiles at them, so that they start launching their nuclear missiles and start a nuclear war. And that nuclear war, we've got enough missiles out there, that nuclear war would provoke a nuclear winter, which would mean that you'd have 2, 3, 4 years of no food growing on the planet. And not just mass starvation of humans, but mass starvation of basically everything. And, there may be some humans who make it through. Bezos and Zuckerberg, Musk, these billionaires, they've got their apocalypse caves and caverns and bunkers and whatnot that are, have their own air supplies and their own electricity supplies, and they're designed to operate for years with their own food supply, and they grow their own food. So I think that the human race would probably survive. Sort of. But survive for what? And what would the world be like afterwards? And I don't know. I don't know why nobody is suggesting that that would be the thing that AI could do. Maybe I'm missing something here. But we know that AI, we know that these AI swarms are willing to lie to us. We know that they're willing to cheat. They're willing to fool us. Shouldn't it concern us? Shouldn't there be, Isaac Asimov, his three rules of robotics, don't do anything that'll hurt humans.
0: This is the Tom Hartman Program.
1: Just about 16 minutes past the hour. Cuba is suffering through an amazing man-made disaster. I'll tell you about that after the break. I'll pick up your calls.

0: And welcome back, Mark in Oakland, California. Hey, Mark, what's on your mind today?
1: Hey, Tom. Thanks for taking my call.
0: Sure.
1: You know, Tom, I'm a bit of a history buff like you. My knowledge is not as expansive as yours, but I have learned a few things over my life. And I believe that this, where we're at today did not start overnight and it didn't happen in the bubble. I believe the seminal year where we went down this path was 1996. That's when Newt Gingrich was appointed. That's a re-election, a very important year. It was my year I turned 40. But probably more than anything else, when Netanyahu took over the Israeli government as prime minister in 1996, and he first started advocating an attack in Iran with Bill Clinton, and then every president that followed.
0: I think that was also the year Rush Limbaugh started his show, wasn't it?
1: It was not only that, Tom, but that's when I sort of became in that the early 90s was when I became introduced to talk radio, all kinds of the Hannity and Combs. Mm-hmm. Just Fox News just came on the air around 1994, yep. 5 or 6. I listened to conservative talk radio because there was, frankly, I don't think you came on the air until around 2004 or 2005.
0: Yeah, 2003 like was when we started. Yeah. And Air America started in 2004.
1: And boy, did I love that, because I got sick for almost a decade. I got sick and tired of listening to people whining or, you know, asking for the Civil War and when are we going to kill all the libtards. I mean, it got very repetitive and redundant.
0: Yeah.
1: And so, but progressive talk radio was way more interesting. And I'm digressing right now, because what I wanted to talk to you about, Tom, is that, so 1996, they were coming hard and heavy at Bill Clinton. I mean, 1998 was actually the turning point. That was when we hit our apex as a country, was in 1998. I told my friends that at the time, it's all going to be all downhill from here, because any time a country can squander an entire year from January until December and beyond talking about their president's love life, you know that they have got no cares in the world. There's no cruise missiles flying over their homes, and there's plenty of food in the refrigerator. They got their vacation plan. The only thing that Republicans were losing sleep over for the entire 8 years that Bill Clinton was president was that he had an affair with a consenting adult at the White House. And believe me, Tom, many of them were comparing it to the attack on Pearl Harbor in terms of being a national tragedy with their rhetoric.
0: And now they've got a guy in the White House who rapes women and pays off porn stars.
1: Wouldn't you love to go back to the good old days of Bill Clinton and Monica Lewinsky?
0: Yeah, but, yeah. I miss Monica. I remember that song. I miss Monica.
1: Yeah. Tom, before you have to step on my call, I just wanted to make this connection. And if we don't have time today, I can talk to you about it on another show. But I believe there's a direct link between that year-long Monica Lewinsky scandal and the attack on 9/11, which happened about 2 years later, 2.5 years later. You know, America, what we proved to the rest of the world during 1998, I came every night from work. I worked as a sales professional. I crossed on the bridge from Oakland to San Francisco and back. And believe me, I listened to you. Talk radio provided me a lot of pleasant distraction when I was sitting in rush hour traffic, bumper to bumper, trying to drive. And the thing is that, I digress there a second, but, you know, when I'd come home every night, I'd turn on the television and there'd be nothing but talk about a blue DNA stained dress. And I got sick and tired of it, Tom. And that's when I swore I would never vote for another Republican again. These are a party of unserious people, Tom, and they're just as unserious now as they were back then. But it started, the genesis was in 1998 after Newt Gingrich and Buchanan riled up all these people on the
0: I'm
1: right.
0: I'm with you, Mark. And now, Mark, I'm out of time. I'm sorry, but well said. Thank you.

0: 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Stay informed, stay empowered.
1: America turns 250, fireworks light the sky. But down in Washington, somebody forgot the reason why. The flags are waving proudly, the cameras start to hum. A nation throws a birthday party, and somehow it's for one. The spotlight gets a little brighter, the crowd gets a little numb. The Republic turns another year, but every road leads back to Trump.

0: 21 minutes past the hour. So speaking of Trump, he's running this criminal embargo against Cuba, cutting off their access to fuel. This is a crime. Make no mistake about it. This, you know, Radovan Karadzic, I think, or maybe it was Slobodan Milosevic. I mix them up. One of those guys who engineered the war crimes in Serbia back in the 90s just died in prison as a result of having been at The Hague. This is a war crime on par with that, in my opinion. You've got people who are dying in Cuba right now. Excuse me. We've got people who are unable to get health care. People, doctors in hospitals having to operate with, you know, using their iPhones as lights. People not able to get medicine. People can't get the drugs that they need. They can't get food. There's no energy. I mean, you know, we're starving an island, an entire island, an entire country. We are starving. And we're doing it so that Marco Rubio can run for president in 2 years. Or so that Donald Trump can claim that he did what Jack Kennedy couldn't do. And, you know, reversed the Cuban Revolution. 45 groups just sent a letter to Hakeem Jeffries demanding that we have a war powers resolution that stops Trump from doing this to Cuba. It includes the American Friends Service Committee, that's the Quakers, the Center for Economic and Policy Research, CEPR. We've had Dean Baker from there on this program many times. Demand Progress, Indivisible, the group that was doing the No Kings marches. National Nurses United, the largest nurse union in the United States and big advocates for single payer. Pax Christi USA, a Catholic organization. The United Church of Christ, Win Without War. They're all calling for an immediate vote on House Consenting Resolution 106. House Resolution 106, it's called the Cuban War Powers Resolution. It's been introduced by Nadia Velasquez, the Democrat from New York. And it basically says, Trump, you've got to stop this blockade. This is wrong. This is a war crime. You can't do this anymore. Not in our names. Not with our money. Not with our military. And this would be a privileged resolution, by the way, which means that Mike Johnson can't stop it. It would direct the removal of U.S. armed forces from hostilities within or against Cuba within an absent congressional authorization. Now, the one way that Mike Johnson can stop this is by simply canceling Congress. And it looks like that's what he's planning on doing. Congress is back this week. I don't know. Are we going to have Mark Pocan or Ro Khanna on this week? We don't. So far, we don't know. In April, senators voted 51 to 47 to block a war powers resolution. Now, how did they get to 51 votes? John Fetterman voted with the with his Republican colleagues. And to block this war powers resolution introduced by Tim Kaine, Adam Schiff, and Ruben Gallego. That was back in April. So this, now we're talking about doing it in the House again. But this is just so wrong. You know, go after the poorest people, go after the weakest people, ruin them so that you can steal their assets, you can steal their land, you can, you know, become president. It's obscene. What's going on in Cuba right now. So you might want to let your representatives know at 202-224-3121 to support the War Powers Resolution that would stop this illegal, unconstitutional, immoral, international war crime that is being committed against a neighboring country. Now, you know, I'll give you, I'm no fan of Cuba's authoritarianism. Never been a fan of it. I think it's great that anybody who wants to become a doctor can become a doctor in Cuba. I think it's great that they've got the highest literacy rate in the world. They've done amazing things with education. And when Louise and I were there back during the Obama administration, we spent a week there, one March, they were aggressively experimenting with small-scale capitalism and having some really good results, and it was revitalizing the island. because Obama allowed us to visit. Now, Trump came in and shut that door in 2017, and that was kind of the end of that. And now they're going for the kill. They're going for the juggler, and it's just wrong. I think, you know, if you don't like communism in Cuba, and I'm, like I said, I'm no fan of it, the way to change it is to turn it into a tourist destination, get a lot of Americans in there, and just, you know, wake the place up. People will rise up. 27 minutes past the hour. What say you?
1: 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Call 202-808-9925.
0: Would you do this? I'll pick up your calls after the break.

0: Trump's former personal criminal lawyer. On Friday, that same Justice Department filed a notice of appeal in Miami federal court, fighting the ruling that killed the fund. The filing says the government, quote, is reserving all rights and waiving nothing. The fund came out of Trump's $10 billion lawsuit against the IRS. The settlement would have handed apologies and taxpayer cash to anyone claiming to be a victim of lawfare. Critics called it a slush fund for Trump's friends. What did Cornyn and Attilis get for their votes? Nothing. When a promise to the Senate lasts 6 weeks, there's no check left on this president. Trump yanks $25 million from national parks and leaves Joshua Tree to burn. The Interior Department has rejected more than 130 planned projects at national parks, freezing at least $25 million that Congress and federal programs had already approved. The Washington Post got the documents. Yellowstone, Yosemite, and Zion took hits. Joshua Tree got hit hardest, losing at least 10 agreements, including wildfire prevention and clearing hantavirus-carrying rodents out of historic buildings. Interior's own memo warned the park won't be able to fight wildfires now. Denali lost funding for three workers who care for the sled dog rangers use in the winter. Interior spokesperson Aubrey Spady said the groups were, quote, actively working against the best interests of the American people. She wouldn't say how. When a president can strangle money Congress already appropriated because he doesn't like a nonprofit, the power of the purse is gone. Hegseth rewrites 9/11 history to sell the Iran war. Did Iran really cheer that day? At the Pentagon on the 25th anniversary, Defense Secretary Pete Hegseth claimed Iran is an Islamic theocracy, quote, that has wished us death for nearly half a century that cheered on 9/11. It's a flat-out lie. On September 11, 2001, Iranian President Mahmoud Khatami went on state television to condemn the attacks. A week later, 2,000 Iranians held a candlelight vigil in Tehran in solidarity with America. 50,000 soccer fans observed a minute of silence at the World Cup qualifier. Khatami asked to visit Ground Zero and light a candle. The Bush administration said no. Now Trump's war has run 6 months, killed about 8,000 people, and cost the average American household around $1,200. Two-thirds of Americans oppose it. Nobody who lied us into Iraq ever paid a price. So the line works, and that's why it's happening again. Ireland's president looks Trump in the eye and tells him war and genocide can never be normal. Trump went to Dublin Saturday and got a history lesson. Irish President Catherine Connolly met him at her residence and, according to the Irish Examiner, told him his foreign policy runs against everything the Irish people believe. She said afterward that she told him, quote, the normalization of war and genocide can never be accepted. She reminded him that Ireland has lived through famine, colonization, and the Troubles, and knows the long road to peace. Then she handed him a poetry collection that included Michael Longley's Ceasefire. The photo of Trump walking ahead of her stone-faced went viral. Remember, this is the president who tells us the world respects him again. Our oldest friends are telling him to his face that they don't. A crowd calls for Democrats to be shot. Why didn't Ted Cruz say a word? On the first anniversary of Charlie Kirk's assassination, Republicans gathered in Dallas to warn about violent rhetoric. And Ted Cruz took the stage. He blamed the hate that killed Kirk on communists and Islamists inside the Democratic Party. As he named New York Mayor Zohran Mamdani, Michigan Senate nominee Abdul El-Sayed, and Texas Senate candidate James Tallarico, a voice in the crowd shouted, they should be shot! Three times! Cruz never paused, never objected, never said a word. Neither Cruz's office nor the Republican National Committee has responded. El-Sayed leads Republican Mike Rogers by 3 points in a race that could decide the Senate, and Rogers, to his credit, condemned this. When a party mourns one political killing while his crowd calls for three more, that's not grief. That's a warning. And that's the way it is today, Monday, September 14th, 2026. I'm Tom Hartman. So former BBC reporter Greg Palast actually did the math. He got data from government sources, entirely government sources, federal and state, and found that voter suppression, people being ripped off the voting rolls or having their votes challenged in a way that prevents them from being counted, even though 100% of them were legal voters, prevented at least 3.5 million and arguably 4.2 million people from voting in the 2024 election. And looking at the math and looking at the states
1: and looking at whose vote got

suppressed, which was wildly, mostly black people, Palace concluded just explicitly that if not for the mass purge of voters of color, if not for the mass disqualification of provisional ballots, Harris would have won. The piece is Trump Lost, Vote Suppression Won, over at HartmanReport.com. 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

0: back, 35 minutes past the hour. So what's on your mind today? Mike in Elyria, Ohio. Hey, Mike, what's up?
1: Yeah, not too much. Good morning. When you talked about the very beginning of the last hour about Trump and negotiating, he is not a negotiator because the very first rule is people find common denominators, which is, you know, life for their children or whatnot. I mean, and he has none of it, no empathy.
0: No, Trump lives in a world where he has to win and somebody else has to lose. It's an entirely zero-sum world.
1: There is no win-win.
0: Yeah.
1: But I have two things to talk about if I can. But the motor oil thing with Costco, that's not really synthetic oil because it's a loophole that Castrol had a court case on in the mid-2000s. It's highly refined petroleum is all it is, but they can call it synthetic.
0: Yeah, Sean looked this up during the break because I was like, what the hell? And it turns out synthetic oil is actually made from oil. It's just a different process to make long hydrocarbon chains that are less, that break down under heat less easily than normal ones.
1: Yeah, right. And also the lady talking about the Amazon $100 tariff. You pay the tariff on what Amazon pays. They don't pay $100 for it. It's not going to be $130. It'd be like maybe a quarter or 50 cents you got to pay. But still, that's crazy.
0: Well, it depends on what the tariff is.
1: They don't pay anywhere near that. They make a great profit.
0: So. Yeah. Okay, Mike. Thank you. Well said.
1: Thank you.
0: Sure enough. John in Pendleton, Oregon. Hey, John, what's up?
2: Well, it's Orwell time.
0: Oh, no.
2: Here's the trifecta. Canada officially joins the EU, and the EU, the kind of get away from Russian intimidation, joins BRICS. And well, then you have Eurasia versus Oceania. And guess who's big brother? $64,000 question. AI.
0: Whoa. Now, that's something worthy of Isaac Asimov. I mean, that's... So you're saying the BRIC countries...
2: Other nations are doing AI, so...
0: Right, the BRIC countries, you know, Brazil, Russia, India, China, South Africa, right? That's BRICS.
2: South Africa. Also, there's like a dozen more have joined.
0: Yeah, yeah.
2: The African countries.
0: Right, and they're trying to create a trading bloc. Interesting.
2: Yes.
0: Interesting. I just, you know, what I'm seeing, whether it's the BRICS countries or whether it's the EU, is that everybody is basically trying to figure out ways to exclude the United States, Canada, because we've just become so unreliable because we have a psychopath running our country. We have a psychopath with the emotional maturity of an 8-year-old, and people are scared of him. Frightened of the chaos.
2: Well, when you have 38% of the adult voting population would die for him. They'll give their firstborn to him.
0: Well, yeah, apparently 33%. But point made, John.
2: We'll find out in November, won't we?
0: We will. Okay, John.
2: That's my little Orwellian chapter. Anyway,
0: yeah,
2: I know when Air America was on, Mike Malloy, he read the whole book, you know, in increments with his wife, Kathy.
0: Oh, really?
2: So it was really a hoot.
0: Yeah, yeah.
2: It was late night. I worked a graveyard show. I mean, a late night shift.
0: Yeah, yeah. No, I've known Mike for years. I mean, I've known Mike and I started out on America Radio back in the, you know, back in the early 2000s out of Detroit.
2: Oh, yeah.
0: And, you know, now I see his daughter, Molly, is all grown up. I remember when she was born. Mike is a good guy. I used to listen to Mike when I lived down in Atlanta. Yeah. Oh, yeah. I used to live on, you know, when we were in Atlanta, he was on WGN, I think it was. He was, or WGRN. He was on the local, you know, he had a show, and I used to listen to it on the radio. He was the only progressive on the radio in Atlanta. And he just did a brilliant job, and he still does. He's still doing a podcast, to the best of my knowledge.
2: Oh.
0: So, anyway, I got to run. John, thanks for the call.
2: Okay, Well, anyway, that's why I just want to give the $64,000 question, right?
0: Yeah, no, it's a good one.
2: Coming to a country near you.
0: There you go. Thank you, John.
2: Okay.
0: Steve in Eau Claire, Wisconsin. Hey, Steve, thanks for listening to 93.5 FM The Tap. What's up?
3: I heard you talking last week or the week before. I've lost track of time about Hakeem Jeffries coming out against Medicare for All. And I wondered to myself, and I thought I would be interested in your opinion, does the Progressive Caucus in Congress, and presumably after the election, do they have enough people in their caucus, and would they be willing to gum it up so that Hakeem Jeffries could not be Speaker?
0: I doubt it. There's fewer than 100 members of the Congressional Progressive Caucus. The number varies from time to time, but it's in the high 90s. And so that's less than half of the Democratic caucus. So they don't have, you know, the kind of power that you would need to really be able to affect the Democratic Party. That may well change next year, given who's, you know, on the ticket and all the primaries that have been lost by corporate Democrats, and, you know, the possibility that other Democrats are looking at this populist moment that I've been writing about and talking about here for the last year and saying, you know, yeah, okay, I guess it's time to become a progressive and, you know, give up on the corporate money and all that kind of thing. We'll see. But and it's also possible, and I'm holding out hope for this, particularly because, you know, what I hear from Mark Pocan on this program is that nobody's going to challenge Jeffries, that Jeffries is kind of a done deal. He's baked in. That if that's the case, then I think our job is to encourage him to become progressive rather than, you know, condemn him or fight against him. But, you know, we'll see how it shakes out, Steve. We'll see. Thanks a lot for the call. Dusty in Kitsap County, Washington. Hey, Dusty, what's on your mind today?
4: Well, good morning. What a great show.
0: Thank you.
4: And I agree about Hakeem Jeffries. We just need to call and tell him we support the Democrats. We are behind you. Now get out there and do it.
0: Yeah.
4: And kick some butt.
0: Become a fighter, please.
4: Yeah, kick some butt.
0: Yep.
4: Okay, so I'm calling today about watching Trump in his special little mini convention.
0: Mm-hmm.
4: I'm looking at him on the YouTube and thinking, oh my God, this is a snake oil salesman. And in fact, after I put it into that context, he's just oily. He's just unctuous. He's so, oh.
0: He's begging people to cheat.
4: Yes, and he's standing up there just like the Wizard of Oz, he's begging you to join the devil.
0: The only difference is, you know, in The Music Man, you had, what was his name, Harold Hopkins or something like that, you know, the guy who was the con man. And then,
4: yes. And
0: then you had the Wizard of Oz, and you had I forget his name, but you had the guy who was the wizard. In both cases, they were con men who had hearts of gold, and in the end, they came to the light, and they became decent people. In this case, you've got a con man who is a murderous psychopath, who delights in killing people, who has murdered over 200 people now down in the Caribbean without even knowing who most of them are, who says that killing 18 of our troops, having Russia and China help Iran kill our troops, is small potatoes. And that Russia attacking Ukraine is, you know, nothing to worry about. But when Ukraine attacks Russia, they've got to stop doing that because it's causing our diesel prices to go. I mean, sadly, this is not going to work out the way the Wizard of Oz or the Music Man did, you know.
4: Right. Well, let me just put one image in your mind. Hmm. There's a place in the movie, The Wizard of Oz, where they go into the big hall, and there's this big green head up on the wall, and it's just a disembodied head, and it's talking this nasty stuff. Who are you? All that. That is who we have in charge right now.
0: Yeah.
4: And he's a little tiny man down there pushing buttons.
0: Yep. I am the great and powerful Oz. Yes. Dusty, you nailed it. You nailed it. That was a brilliant analysis. Thank you so much. It's 45 minutes past the hour. We're picking up your calls here. I'll be back with more of your calls in just a minute. It's the Tom Hartman Program, the place where despair is not an option. Stay tuned.
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0: Defending America from the weapons of mass deception. I'll be right back with you.

0: And welcome back, Jim in Melvindale, Michigan. Hey, Jim, what's on your mind today?
1: Hi, Tom. I just wanted to give you, I'm here in Michigan, I wanted to give you a little update on the political advertising here. Mike Rogers, you are not going to believe what he is claiming. Mm. He is claiming that he killed Osama bin Laden.
0: Oh, my God.
1: I kid you not.
0: What, is he saying he was part of the SEAL team that did it?
1: Him and the FBI brought Osama bin Laden to justice.
0: Is he claiming that he was actually part of the SEAL team that was there in Adabad or whatever it was?
1: No further than that. Him and the FBI are responsible for bringing Osama bin Laden to justice.
0: Oh, jeez.
1: Commercial. Not the only thing. He's saying that he is the one that negotiated for the auto industry bailout. And I don't, if I remember correctly, I don't remember a Republican being for that at all, was there?
0: No, they were all screaming about it. They were saying that Obama was a communist for even talking about it.
1: I know, it's ridiculous. It's just ridiculous what he's claiming. He just came out with one today. He's screaming at Canada because they get cheaper drugs than the Americans do. So we're getting screwed by Canada because they're getting cheaper drugs than we are.
0: That's insane.
1: Oh, guys, don't you think it's time for the Democrats to put out a 30-second ad reminding people that the six Republicans on the Supreme Court ruled that it's legal now to lie in political advertising?
0: Yeah, yeah. Well, it's been legal for quite some time, but excellent point, Jim. Excellent point. I hope that El Sayed is pushing back on this stuff. Jim, thanks for the report.
1: He hasn't said anything yet, but he's doing good.
0: Good.
1: People like him.
0: Thanks for the report from my home state. I appreciate it. Katya in Lancaster, California. Hey, Katya, what's up?
2: Hi, I was calling about the wealth tax. Mm-hmm. There's like commercials all over the place for the wealth tax on YouTube. On your show, as I'm watching YouTube, they have the commercials against the wealth tax.
0: Oh, really?
2: Over the place. On the regular news station, Channel 4, all over, saying that Newsom is against it, the school boards, everybody's against the wealth tax.
0: Yeah, we've got to let our billionaires keep all their billions, because if they lose even one or 2 billion, then suddenly what? They're going to be unhappy.
2: No explanation, no nothing, just telling us to vote against the wealth tax. Now, yeah. I have not heard anything about anybody for the wealth tax.
0: Hmm.
2: No, nobody is sending off commercials about that.
0: Yeah. Yeah.
2: Just against it, because I know they have more money.
0: Have you seen any polling on this, Katya?
2: No, I have not. I've just seen the commercials every 5 seconds.
0: Yeah. Yeah. No, the billionaires are pretty freaked out about this. Apparently, Sergey Brin, he's got maybe $200 billion, and he's afraid that he'll only end up with $180 billion. I don't know the numbers, but it's like, oh, poor fellow, It's like, it's got to be rough.
2: Well, I just went to the store, paid $135, and came back with 3 bags.
0: Yeah, yeah. Yeah, it's incredible. Well, it's the Republican joke, right? The guy in the MAGA hat who says, that Donald Trump, he's amazing. My car only used to hold $25 worth of gasoline, but now it holds $125 worth of gasoline. Katya, thank you for the call. We'll be right back.

0: Hey, thanks so much for sharing our program and for reaching out to our stations and sponsors and letting them know that you're listening. It really means a lot to us. Welcome back. 10 minutes before the hour, Donald Trump is now saying that if the Kennedy Center won't let him put his name on it, he's going to bankrupt it. He already, you know, chopped down the trees that lined the river. He paved over Jackie Kennedy's Rose Garden. He tore down the East Wing. Thomas in Pineta, Florida. Hey, Thomas, what's on your mind today?
1: Hi, thank you for taking my call.
0: Sure.
1: I want to talk about the threat of AI and the apocalypse.
0: Mm-hmm.
1: And I want to bring out a point that maybe you weren't aware of, or maybe the listeners aren't aware of. There might be survivors if there's a nuclear holocaust. There might be some survivors, but the gene pool would be so diminished that their descendants would become retarded and they would die out. So basically, we're talking about the extinction of a species, which is mankind. That's how serious the situation is in, and people should know that. I mean, it's like the movie Terminator. It's like, how prophetic is that? You know, it's coming true. And it's like we have this great threat that's upon us, and all Trump wants to do is, you know, business as usual.
0: He wants to make some money off it.
1: Keep the accelerator gas going. Yeah, to make some money. And meanwhile, we're headed to Armageddon, you know? So, I mean, I have great fear, but I'm very concerned about this.
0: Me too.
1: I'm deeply concerned.
0: This is not a good time to have a village idiot in the White House.
1: No, it's not.
0: Yeah. Thomas, thank you. Thanks for bringing that up. Brian in Tacoma. Hey, Brian, what's on your mind today?
2: Well, I was originally going to call about why would the Russians have to pay for Don Trump Jr.'s wedding and why wouldn't Trump go to the wedding. But since then, you talked about Cuba, and I've called you before, told you in context, I've been there 23 times over 4.5 years as a tour leader for the People-to-People Cultural Exchange Program, late Obama years, and then into Trump because it took him a little while to destroy it. And then in 2018, that rapist and felon stole work from me.
0: Mm-hmm.
2: Trump, not Obama. I just wanted to reiterate what you said. I'm calling just to agree with you from someone who's been there many times, and as a non-Cuban American, understands Cuba better than probably most Americans because of my exposure to it. And this is going to blow a lot of people's minds, not yours, but Obama did the most of any president since the Cold War ended to end the Castro's quote-unquote communist, they were really socialist, but communist, hold on the island. And the person
0: You're
2: who
0: right.
2: revived the communism and slashed the slow socialism was Donald Trump.
0: You're right.
2: The businesses you were talking about, Tom, the businesses that the soft, like tourism going in there, that was eroding communism.
0: It was. You had all these little hotels that had opened up, little B&Bs, little restaurants in people's houses. They limited them to, as I recall, 50 people in your restaurant. There was a thriving free enterprise. They had this huge market downtown. Louise and I bought some jewelry there.
2: Obama did that.
0: Yeah, no, I know. Obama did more to damage communism in Cuba and bring Cuba into the 21st century than any other American president in history.
2: In history, yes. It's a different discussion pre-post Cold War ending, but I can for sure say Obama, since the Cold War ended, did the most, and Trump, the Castro figure in this scenario, but at least Castro got, as you said, education and highest, better infant mortality than us and so on and so
0: forth.
2: That's
0: right.
2: At least Cuba did some things. Trump is all circus, no bread.
0: Yep.
2: You know, like there's just like, and the Cuban Americans in Miami who are propping up this guy, like, if every Cuban American tomorrow switched to vote for the Democrat, Florida would flip and the whole thing would flip. Mm. Those people are on the side of Castro at this point, the Castro figure in this scenario, which is Donald Trump.
0: Yeah. Yeah, I'm with you.
2: They're doing it.
0: No, I totally get it. And the sad thing is, you know, there's a saying in politics, when you start to explain, when you have to explain it, you're losing. And that's the sad thing, is that people don't, average Americans don't understand that engaging Cuba, as Obama did, and opening trade with Cuba and encouraging small-scale capitalism with Cuba was the single most effective way to break the back of the repressive communist regime there and bring about an openness and transparency and eventually democracy. And Trump reversed that and just handed all the power back over to the autocrats in the Cuban government.
2: 100%. But I liked what a caller of yours a few weeks ago said. You know, communism and capitalism are just economic systems. And he said that you would tell people that came from Russia or whatever, they didn't flee communism. They fled authoritarianism,
0: exactly.
2: And they're here getting it again here. It doesn't matter which you'd be for whatever political system, if there's food on your table and a roof over your
0: head. Authoritarianism is the same whether it's
2: system.
0: Right or left. Yeah. Brian, I'm out of time, but thank you for the call. Well said. And thank you for being with us today. We'll be back tomorrow, same time, same place. In the meantime, don't forget, democracy is not a spectator sport. It requires all of us. That includes you. So get out there, get active, tag your it. Have a great afternoon. Be good to yourself and the folks around you. Stay safe, and I will catch up with you tomorrow.

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1: While the production of my lowdown commentaries is high-tech, I confess that I'm antiquated. I still write each piece in longhand, applying my ballpoint to paper. This has caused bewildered glances from some who see me scribbling away in local coffee shops and bars. Recently, one fellow sidled up and whispered, "Watch out! If they see you doing this, they'll haul you off to the Smithsonian." But we handwriters might not be as obsolete as the key tappers assume. A fast-spreading grassroots movement is calling for schools to re-emphasize the value of writing and printing by hand instead of being wholly dependent on machines. Already, 24 states, as varied as Mississippi and California, now require public schools to teach cursive writing in 3rd through 5th grades. This squares with new understanding of how brains absorb information. While keyboards are faster, the slower, more tactile act of handwriting creates longer-lasting comprehension of letters and better retention of the thoughts they convey. Neuroscientists find that rote keystrokes on a computer require little mental engagement, while physically drawing out words and ideas takes coordination of multiple areas of the brain to focus memory, eyes, and fingers on creating a written product. Just writing this piece conjured up a fond remembrance of my early childhood, sitting on the floor of our home learning to draw the ABCs, both print and cursive, on those line practice pads. It was both an artistic exercise and the development of a foundational tool for a life of learning. This is Jim Hightower saying, yes, computer literacy is an indispensable element of today's childhood curriculum, but so is the richer development of human thinking through putting pen to paper. So let's do both.

A Republican crowd screams for Democrats to be shot. Hegseth lies about Iran on 9/11. Blanche's broken promise. Parks defunded. And Ireland confronts Trump. Good morning. This is the Commonwealth Report, news for the public, not the powerful. You can follow us at commonwealthreport.news. Blanche swore the slush fund was dead. So why is this DOJ fighting to revive it? Attorney General Todd Blanche announced on August 2nd that he'd rescinded Trump's $1.8 billion anti-weaponization fund. Senators John Cornyn and Tom Tillis took him at his word and voted to confirm Trump's former personal criminal lawyer. On Friday, that same Justice Department filed a notice of appeal in Miami federal court, fighting the ruling that killed the fund. The filing says the government, quote, is reserving all rights and waiving nothing. The fund came out of Trump's $10 billion lawsuit against the IRS. The settlement would have handed apologies and taxpayer cash to anyone claiming to be a victim of lawfare. Critics called it a slush fund for Trump's friends. What did Cornyn and Tillis get for their votes? Nothing. When a promise to the Senate lasts 6 weeks, there's no check left on this president. Trump yanks $25 million from national parks and leaves Joshua Tree to burn. The Interior Department has rejected more than 130 planned projects at national parks, freezing at least $25 million that Congress and federal programs had already approved. The Washington Post got the documents. Yellowstone, Yosemite, and Zion took hits. Joshua Tree got hit hardest, losing at least 10 agreements, including wildfire prevention and clearing hantavirus-carrying rodents out of historic buildings. Interior's own memo warned the park won't be able to fight wildfires now. Denali lost funding for three workers who care for the sled dog rangers use in the winter. Interior spokesperson Aubrey Spady said the groups were, quote, actively working against the best interests of the American people. She wouldn't say how. When a president can strangle money Congress already appropriated because he doesn't like a nonprofit, the power of the purse is gone. Hegseth rewrites 9/11 history to sell the Iran war. Did Iran really cheer that day? At the Pentagon on the 25th anniversary, Defense Secretary Pete Hegseth claimed Iran is an Islamic theocracy, quote, that has wished us death for nearly half a century that cheered on 9/11. It's a flat-out lie. On September 11, 2001, Iranian President Mahmoud Khatami went on state television to condemn the attacks. A week later, 2,000 Iranians held a candlelight vigil in Tehran in solidarity with America. 50,000 soccer fans observed a minute of silence at the World Cup qualifier. Khatami asked to visit Ground Zero and light a candle. The Bush administration said no. Now Trump's war has run 6 months, killed about 8,000 people, and cost the average American household around $1,200. Two-thirds of Americans oppose it. Nobody who lied us into Iraq ever paid a price. So the lying works, and that's why it's happening again. Ireland's president looks Trump in the eye and tells him war and genocide can never be normal. Trump went to Dublin Saturday and got a history lesson. Irish President Catherine Connolly met him at her residence and, according to the Irish Examiner, told him his foreign policy runs against everything the Irish people believe. She said afterward that she told him, quote, the normalization of war and genocide can never be accepted. She reminded him that Ireland has lived through famine, colonization, and the Troubles, and knows the long road to peace. Then she handed him a poetry collection that included Michael Longley's Ceasefire. The photo of Trump walking ahead of her stone-faced went viral. Remember, this is the president who tells us the world respects him again. Our oldest friends are telling him to his face that they don't. A crowd calls for Democrats to be shot. Why didn't Ted Cruz say a word? On the first anniversary of Charlie Kirk's assassination, Republicans gathered in Dallas to warn about violent rhetoric. And Ted Cruz took the stage. He blamed the hate that killed Kirk on communists and Islamists inside the Democratic Party. As he named New York Mayor Zohran Mamdani, Michigan Senate nominee Abdul El-Sayed, and Texas Senate candidate James Tallarico, a voice in the crowd shouted, they should be shot! Three times! Cruz never paused, never objected, never said a word. Neither Cruz's office nor the Republican National Committee has responded. El-Sayed leads Republican Mike Rogers by 3 points in a race that could decide the Senate, and Rogers, to his credit, condemned this. When a party mourns one political killing while his crowd calls for three more, that's not grief. That's a warning. And that's the way it is today, Monday, September 14th, 2026. I'm Tom Hartman.
So former BBC reporter Greg Palast actually did the math. He got data from government sources, entirely government sources, federal and state, and found that voter suppression, people being ripped off the voting rolls or having their votes challenged in a way that prevents them from being counted, even though 100% of them were legal voters, prevented at least 3.5 million and arguably 4.2 million people from voting in the 2024 election. And looking at the math and looking at the states and looking at whose vote got suppressed, which was wildly, mostly black people, Palast concluded just explicitly that if not for the mass purge of voters of color, if not for the mass disqualification of provisional ballots, Harris would have won. The piece is Trump Lost, Vote Suppression Won, over at HartmanReport.com. Check it out.

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1: Hey, top of the morning to you. Fall is, it's Monday. Fall is definitely here. It's nippy out. Walking into work today, I was wearing a jacket, and I saw a coyote out looking for bunnies. Oh, my. It's kind of wild, all the wildlife around here. Anyhow, and just a reminder, on Friday the 25th, I believe it's a week from Friday, of September, I will be doing a book signing at Powell's, the main store here in Portland, at 7 p.m. for my new book, Who Killed the American Dream. I think you're going to find it fascinating. Look forward to seeing you there. So a lot to talk about today. Is America about to get the biggest special assessment in history? Also, Russia has been helping Iran kill Americans. And Trump still kisses Putin's ass. All this while Russians are fleeing because they don't want to die in a war while losing their freedom. We'll get to that. And Don Jr.'s wedding was paid for by a Russian oligarch close to Putin, who was with Putin in China. Say what? In the second hour of our program, Sabrina Hake is going to drop by. Also, the rationing has begun. Alarm is a major U.S. retailer. They're rationing. Costco is now rationing motor oil. Say what? And Mark Carney, the premier of or the prime minister of Canada, says that Canada should become an associate member of the EU. Trump is freaking out. And is 60 Minutes now dead, now that their star is absolutely willing to be a propaganda tool? Is this proof that we live in a fascist country? In the third hour of our program, Donald Trump rejects calls from tech bosses for an AI slowdown because he says he's the only restraint AI needs. He can control AI. He alone can do it. Also, we asked AI how it could kill humanity. Here's what it told us, and I'll share my theory with you, too. And Cuba is suffering through a man-made economic and humanitarian catastrophe caused in significant part by deliberate policy choices here in the United States. My op-ed today, my daily take over at HartmanReport.com, is titled, Is America About to Get the Biggest Special Assessment in History? And what got me going on this, Louise and I have two friends who, in the last 5 years here in Portland, have bought a condo. Actually, both of them were condos, but sometimes it's a house, you know, where there's a homeowners association. And one of them, after owning this condo, this apartment for a little less than a year, was hit with a $40,000 special assessment because the roof on the entire unit had not been maintained for 30 years and was disintegrating. And the other one was hit with a special assessment of around $35,000 because the parking structure was deteriorating and homeless people were getting into it and all kinds of weird stuff was going on. And the real story with both of these places was that for decades, the HOA boards, which is typically volunteer, homeowners who volunteer, kept their own monthly due payments really low so that they could, live large and didn't set aside any money for maintenance. The result was that, they lived cheap for 20 years, 30 years, and then sold. And the new people who bought in suddenly are on the hook for 40 years worth of maintenance. Now, I bring this up because about 7 million Americans are facing this year, or actually the last year we have numbers for was 2021, and that was the number from 2021, isn't it? 7 million Americans got hit with special assessments on their HOAs. Just bang, I mean, in some cases, literally hundreds of thousands of dollars. And there were the famous cases down in Florida where the buildings were literally falling apart. And so I use this example because I think most people either understand it. If you've ever lived in an HOA, you certainly understand it. If you haven't, you probably know somebody who has. HOAs are ubiquitous in America these days, at least in urban areas and suburban areas. And it's a great metaphor and a real one that everybody can relate to, for exactly what the scam that Republicans have been running here in the United States since 1981. We had been consistently paying down the cost of World War II. It was at 130% of GDP at the end of World War II in 1945. And by the time Reagan came into office in 1981, our national debt was under $1 trillion. It's over $40 trillion right now. It was under $1 trillion, $800 billion. And Reagan decided that he was going to take the advice of this Republican consultant by the name of Jude Waninsky. And Jude Waninsky's grand scheme, he called it his Two Santas theory. You've heard me rant about this for years now, the regular listeners. But for new people, the Two Santas theory is very simple. Jude Waninsky pointed out that for decades, the Democrats had been viewed as Santa by the American people. Democrats were constantly giving people stuff. You know, Social Security, Medicare, Medicaid, the right to unionize, the minimum wage, workplace safety protections, consumer protections, food stamps, free college, you know, low-cost health care. I mean, just all kinds, you know, the Obamacare, everything, you know. Basically, you can't think of a single thing that helped build the middle class that wasn't given to us, that wasn't, you know, put into law by Democrats and opposed by Republicans. So back in 1976, Jude Waninsky looked at this. Well, this was when the Republican Party was in shambles because, you know, Nixon had been busted for his crimes and Agnew's crimes, taking bribes. And Jude Waninsky looked at this and said, you know, Republicans are seen as Scrooge. Democrats are looked at as Santa Claus. You got to change that. So Republicans need to become tax cut Santa Clauses. And whenever a Republican is in the White House, that Republican needs to spend like a drunken sailor. And what that will do, if you can throw a couple extra $1 trillion into the economy and put it on the nation's credit card, it creates a massive stimulus. So it looks like Republicans know how to deliver good economic times. And the benefit of the debt that it runs up is that when the Democrat comes in after the Republican, which inevitably happens, you can yell and scream about the debt and force that Democrat to cut social programs, to shoot Santa in the face. It was Jude Waninsky's phrase. Make the Democrats shoot their own Santa, and, which is exactly what happened. Reagan tripled the national debt. He took it from $800 billion to $2.4 trillion. And then, you know, Bush did the same thing. Bush had two big tax cuts, and he had two wars that he put in the national credit card. In fact, he didn't even put the wars on the budget. $8 trillion for these wars. He didn't even put it in the budget. Obama had to do that, which made it look like Obama had added to the national debt, even though Obama had, you know, a couple of balanced budgets. But every year, it's worked this way. The Republicans come into office and they spend like drunken sailors. Trump is spending, he's running our debt, our deficit, at the rate of around $2 trillion a year. So he's spending $2 trillion a year of money that he doesn't have. He spent $8 trillion the last time he was in office, added to our national debt. And pretty soon, the bill comes due. Pretty soon, the roof starts to leak. Pretty soon, the garage falls in. You know, to use the HOA analogy, and in this case, it's going to be the bond market. The bond market is starting to freak out. The 10-year Treasury is at around 4.9%. If it hits 5%, the stock market is in all probability going to freak out. That's considered the magic deadly number. So keep an eye on this, and we all need to get ready to get our financial asses kicked. Because the board here, the Republicans, for 45 years have been running the country into debt and not planning for it at all. And now the bill is coming due. We're paying over $1 trillion a year in interest on this debt. That could fund free college. That could fund a national health care system. But no, what it has done is provide good times for three Republican presidents. That's it.
0: This is the Tom Hartman Program.
1: 15 minutes past the hour. Back with more of the news of the day and your calls in just a minute.

0: And welcome back. Ike in Charleston, South Carolina. Hey, Ike, what's on your mind today?
1: Hey, buddy. Let's not forget Grover Norquist. We just want to make the federal government small enough to drown it in a bathtub.
0: Exactly.
1: And let's not forget Heritage Foundation walking in there with their playbook and handing it to Reagan.
0: Yep.
1: These scumbags have been after our country for decades, and they've been working their little plan in the background, and they've brought us to this point.
0: Yep.
1: I broke out my crystal ball, and I took a look in the near future before the midterms, and I've got two scenarios. One, and I don't think people know how desperately low we are on oil, which you mentioned Costco. That's just the tip of the iceberg.
0: Yeah.
1: You can forget about our strategic reserves, and this is worldwide. They've all drained down on them. They don't have them. We're getting to a no return point here. Scenario, we run out of gas, and you can't drive your car.
0: Well, I can drive mine. Mine's electric, but yeah, I get it.
1: Well, you know what I'm saying.
0: Yeah, I do.
1: But, I mean, all hell breaks loose. You won't be able to get to the polls. People find out come the troops. That's one way you might be able to do it. Number two, some mysterious attack, and they'll blame it on AI, and all the computers go completely off the kilter, and that would throw a monkey wrench society-wide, and we would wind up with all kinds of chaos, and out come the troops. My question remains, as being a military veteran from a military family of generations of veterans, when is the military going to wake up and realize that we are under attack, and we have been, and these people are cavorting with the Russians and all these other people to take us down? And you're going to talk about Don Jr.'s wedding. That's just one example, but there's cash that's going on in behind the scenes with the Saudis and a whole lot of other people that if I was in the military, just like I was talking about that commander of the Lincoln, I would have pulled that ship out of there. I would have taken it to the nearest port, and I don't care if they stood me up for a firing squad. Those are the kind of people that we're looking for. Those are the kind of people we need. We need the whistleblowers, and we need the people to stand up and do the right thing. And if it takes the money out of your pocket and you become homeless, guess what? I've been there and done that, and you'll get over it.
0: Well,
1: he's got to be a man.
0: Ike, this is why Whiskey Pete has purged the upper ranks of the military. It's why he got rid of anybody who wasn't completely loyal to them. It's why he called all those people together, all the flag officers in the world together, and gave a big rah-rah Trumpy speech while he was filming their faces, looking for signs that they might be rolling their eyes or not being enthusiastic or not applauding fast enough. And when they didn't, he fired them. I mean, he's thinking the same way you are, only he's being proactive. He's saying, I am not going to have a military that will refuse to do what I say. I'm not going to have a military that will stop me. Excuse me. You get it. I think we both get it.
1: Yeah.
0: Thank you. You said it so well. I appreciate
1: the call.
0: Yeah, sorry to cough here. It's 19 and a half minutes past the hour. Stick around.

Tired of news that protects the powerful? Get reporting with a backbone at the Commonwealth Report. News for the public, not the powerful. 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You know, Richard Nixon and Spiro Agnew both took cash bribes while they were in the White House. Since then, you know, the Supreme Court, or at least five Republicans on the Supreme Court, made it a lot easier for politicians to take bribes with their Citizens United decision, which basically legalized political bribery as long as it's done through campaigns or PACs or super PACs. But for some people, there's just never enough money, right? Donald Trump has been running small-time hustles to make money for decades, selling sneakers, Bibles, steaks, vodka, water. But now he's hit the big time. He's got these fungible tokens, right? Fungible crypto assets, which are basically just digital pictures of Donald Trump that say, fight, fight, fight. And he has turned them into an $8 billion machine. His wife is in on this, too, with his Trump coin. It's a new way that foreign powers and billionaires in the United States can just shovel money into Donald Trump's pocket. There's a whole article about it over at HartmanReport.com titled Presidential Payola, the Evolution of Political Bribery. Check it out.

0: today. They broke the roof, they ran the bill, make the billionaires pay.
1: 23 minutes past the hour. So a new investigation reveals that Russia has spent literally decades building Iran's nuclear and military capabilities. Russia. Now, this morning, Trump came out, or maybe it was yesterday afternoon, and said, oh, we got a diesel fuel high prices here because Ukraine is bombing Russia, which is complete BS. We don't buy diesel fuel from Russia. We make our own here. But, you know, anything to cover for Putin. Trump will do anything to cover for Putin. And so will Vance, and so will Hegseth, and so will Rubio. These guys, it's almost like they're all on the Kremlin's payroll. This is a new investigation released earlier today is taking a deep dive into nearly four decades of scientific cooperation between Russia and Iran. This is from Olga Lautman over on Substack. Extensive cooperation in everything from missile and drone engines to electronic warfare, GPS spoofing, artificial intelligence, satellite navigation, and nuclear technology. This goes all the way back to 1999. So here we are in a war with Iran, and Iran's number one ally is Russia, and Donald Trump is saying that Ukraine, which Russia is attacking, is the reason why our diesel prices are so high. And it's not just Russia, by the way. You know, in 2 weeks, President Xi of China is going to be here in the White House meeting with Trump. This is from the Wall Street Journal. This is this morning's Wall Street Journal. Actually, it was 9/11's. It was Friday's Wall Street Journal. Before Iran carried out its attack that killed three U.S. troops in July, Tehran acquired high-resolution satellite images of the base in Jordan from Chinese entities. It is the clearest evidence so far that Chinese support for Iran during the war had lethal consequences for U.S. forces. But it's not just Trump. His own kid, Don Jr., it turns out that his wedding, there's a $100,000 a night private island where Don and his new wife, Bettina, spent the night, was paid for by a Russian oligarch. So $70,000 fireworks display paid for by a Russian oligarch, Umar Kremlev, who was with Putin in China. This guy goes along with Putin to negotiate deals on behalf of Russia. And he's at Don Jr.'s wedding paying for the damn thing. When are Republicans going to wake up to the fact that the Trump family, the Trump enterprises, that all the way back to the 80s, but particularly in the 90s, when Trump pissed away all of his money and went bankrupt six times and got bailed out over and over and over again by Russian mafia, mafioso, bringing cash to the United States and buying Trump properties. Whole bunch of, there's a lot of Russian mobsters living in Trump Tower. When are Republicans going to figure out that Donald Trump has been owned by Putin and Russia for decades? His family is owned by Putin and Russia. And apparently J.D. Vance and Pete Hegseth and Marco Rubio are owned by Russia. Because they're all sitting around talking about, it's all Ukraine's fault and they should just give that land to Russia and they should just end. You know, J.D. Vance saying the proudest moment of his vice presidency was when he cut off Patriot missile supplies to Ukraine. People are dying in Ukraine every single day because of this butcher in Moscow. And Trump is supporting, not just supporting, he's kissing his ass every day. It's astonishing. Where the hell are the Republicans? I don't get it. Do you know?
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1: Give me a shout and let's talk about it. We'll be right back. 27 minutes past the hour.

A Republican crowd screams for Democrats to be shot. Hegseth lies about Iran on 9/11. Blanche's broken promise. Parks defunded. And Ireland confronts Trump. Good morning. This is the Commonwealth Report, news for the public, not the powerful. You can follow us at commonwealthreport.news. Blanche swore the slush fund was dead. So why is his DOJ fighting to revive it? Attorney General Todd Blanche announced on August 2nd that he'd rescinded Trump's $1.8 billion

6 weeks, there's no check left on this president. Trump yanks $25 million from national parks and leaves Joshua Tree to burn. The Interior Department has rejected more than 130 planned projects at national parks, freezing at least $25 million that Congress and federal programs had already approved. The Washington Post got the documents. Yellowstone, Yosemite, and Zion took hits. Joshua Tree got hit hardest, losing at least 10 agreements, including wildfire prevention and clearing hantavirus-carrying rodents out of historic buildings. Interior's own memo warned the park won't be able to fight wildfires now. Denali lost funding for three workers who care for the sled dog rangers use in the winter. Interior spokesperson Aubrey Spady said the groups were, quote, actively working against the best interests of the American people. She wouldn't say how. When a president can strangle money Congress already appropriated because he doesn't like a nonprofit, the power of the purse is gone. Hegseth rewrites 9/11 history to sell the Iran war. Did Iran really cheer that day? At the Pentagon on the 25th anniversary, Defense Secretary Pete Hegseth claimed Iran is an Islamic theocracy, quote, that has wished us death for nearly half a century that cheered on 9/11. It's a flat-out lie. On September 11, 2001, Iranian President Mahmoud Khatami went on state television to condemn the attacks. A week later, 2,000 Iranians held a candlelight vigil in Tehran in solidarity with America. 50,000 soccer fans observed a minute of silence at the World Cup qualifier. Khatami asked to visit Ground Zero and light a candle. The Bush administration said no. Now Trump's war has run 6 months, killed about 8,000 people, and cost the average American household around $1,200. Two-thirds of Americans oppose it. Nobody who lied us into Iraq ever paid a price. So the lying works, and that's why it's happening again. Ireland's president looks Trump in the eye and tells him war and genocide can never be normal. Trump went to Dublin Saturday and got a history lesson. Irish President Catherine Connolly met him at her residence and, according to the Irish Examiner, told him his foreign policy runs against everything the Irish people believe. She said afterward that she told him, quote, the normalization of war and genocide can never be accepted. She reminded him that Ireland has lived through famine, colonization, and the Troubles, and knows the long road to peace. Then she handed him a poetry collection that included Michael Longley's Ceasefire. The photo of Trump walking ahead of her stone-faced went viral. Remember, this is the president who tells us the world respects him again. Our oldest friends are telling him to his face that they don't. A crowd calls for Democrats to be shot. Why didn't Ted Cruz say a word? On the first anniversary of Charlie Kirk's assassination, Republicans gathered in Dallas to warn about violent rhetoric. And Ted Cruz took the stage. He blamed the hate that killed Kirk on communists and Islamists inside the Democratic Party. As he named New York Mayor Zohran Mamdani, Michigan Senate nominee Abdul El-Sayed, and Texas Senate candidate James Tallarico, a voice in the crowd shouted, they should be shot! Three times! Cruz never paused, never objected, never said a word. Neither Cruz's office nor the Republican National Committee has responded. El-Sayed leads Republican Mike Rogers by 3 points in a race that could decide the Senate, and Rogers, to his credit, condemned this. When a party mourns one political killing while his crowd calls for three more, that's not grief. That's a warning. And that's the way it is today, Monday, September 14th, 2026. I'm Tom Hartman. So former BBC reporter Greg Palast actually did the math. He got data from government sources, entirely government sources, federal and state, and found that voter suppression, people being ripped off the voting rolls or having their votes challenged in a way that prevents them from being counted, even though 100% of them were legal voters, prevented at least 3.5 million and arguably 4.2 million people from voting in the 2024 election. And looking at the math and looking at the states and looking at whose vote got suppressed, which was wildly, mostly black people, Palast concluded just explicitly that if not for the mass purge of voters of color, if not for the mass disqualification of provisional ballots, Harris would have won. The piece is Trump Lost, Vote Suppression Won, over at HartmanReport.com. Check it out.

0: 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Check it out. Recently, I did an op-ed and a little rant here about what happens when you raise the top income tax rate on morbidly rich people to 90%, and how, you know, that helps reduce income inequality and funds the government, all kinds of good positive things. What about corporate taxes? We really need to go back to the 50% top corporate income tax rate that we had under Dwight Eisenhower, for example. The reason why is not on the assumption that we're going to collect all that money, but what it does is it causes corporations to change their behavior, to do things to try to get tax deductions so they don't have to pay that in taxes. And what are the main things they do? They develop new products. They do research and development. They become more competitive. They open up new stores. They pay their employees better. They offer better benefits. All of these things are 100% tax deductible and thus lower their corporate income taxes and help out America. You can read all about it over at HartmanReport.com. Welcome back. 35 minutes past the hour. Picking up your calls. Don in Pittsburgh, Kansas. Hey, Don, what's on your mind today?
1: Hi, Tom. You know, coming up elections, the Iranians, apparently, according to some things I've been listening to, the Iranians are planning some sort of massive operation shortly before the midterms because they think they could hurt Trump's chances. And, you know, I've never had a whole lot of time with the Iranians. Well, they are, but they're planning, you know, bigger. I mean, and this ain't necessarily good for us, you know. Victorious armies marching home don't involve themselves in coups and takeovers, but defeated armies frequently do.
0: Exactly right.
1: And, you know, and we have, unfortunately, you know, the sort of profile as a society that would lend itself to such a thing.
0: Yeah.
1: And, you know, we have a lot of disaffected men. What we need, you know, of course, is more ways for young men to be gainfully employed in life. And that means, you know, like you say, taxes on the rich so we can fund the kind of things that our communities desperately need,
0: Yeah,
1: but you know, of course, that's not what you know. And the thing is, the rich, they all think that they're going to be able to cause chaos here and scoop up the goodies and then escape somehow. And you know, maybe they won't be welcome other places.
0: Well, they're building bunkers all over the world, you know.
1: Oh, in all the southern places, right? New Zealand quit allowing foreigners to buy coastal land.
0: Yeah,
1: because the Chinese and American billionaires bought up half their coastline before they reacted.
0: Yeah. No, it's happening, Don. It's happening, and the pushback is becoming substantial. You know, I am very concerned about the next 2.5 months. What's going to happen between now and January 3rd? You know, Judge Luttig thinks that the critical day is going to be January 3rd, the swearing-in day. I'm concerned about Election Day and Donald Trump, you know, snatching ballots and freezing things and saying, we found it, you know. But, you know, we'll just have to wait and see, and we all need to get out and vote. Don, thanks for the call. Well said. Bart in Benicia, California. Hey, Bart, you've been working on a project?
2: Oh, yeah. Thanks. Can you hear me, Tom? Okay? Can you
0: hear
2: me
0: just okay? Fine. Tell us about it.
2: Yeah, well, you know, it's funny. It's a lot like, in a sense, what your show does. And I'll go over that in a second. But basically, a number of years ago, my friends and I started a podcast in our town to help his son, who's visually impaired. He's blind, and he really can't get work. And what we found was that the podcast in our town, and we named it after the town just for fun. And anyway, it was a really good podcast, instant success in the town. Over 1,000 followers, town about 28,000 people. And we found that it was a great tool to get people past political divides, basically, to sort of help people kind of converse with each other in a way that was really sort of, you know, not threatening, right? A non-threatening format.
0: Right.
2: In some ways, Tom, like your show, where people come on, we talk with you, right? And you talk with us, and there's a discussion model going on. So the last few months, I actually became the director for a thing called Podcasting for Democracy, which is a kind of this idea where we can use podcasts, kind of like radio and television in a way, to help get neighbors and friends and communities talking to each other versus shouting at each other, if that makes sense. Or, you know, or throwing things across the social media divides, right, at each other. And it's working pretty well. We have a number of I call them stations out there in the world now, and these stations are beginning to make that inroad, because when people come on our discussion model, basically we have people like kind of like this where we discuss topics and things. A lot of people aren't coming in on live yet, but what they do is they listen to us and they send us comments like, "Hey, we love your show. We love the discussion. We feel like we're sitting right next to you in the conversation, so you make us really understand things." It's a wonderful model, and I really encourage people to, you know, look us up if they can, and join us as and if they're not a podcaster, you know, come on and be a podcaster, or, you know, at least talk about your community.
0: Learn how to be a podcaster and do something local. So what's the URL, Bar? How do people find this?
2: They can start off. We have a starter page which is pretty good, called podcastingfordemocracy.org.
0: Okay.
2: And right now, it's just a starter page because we're trying to figure out exactly the information people might need to help them. And what we're doing, we're setting up a weekly hangout every Tuesday at 11 a.m. Pacific time. We have a hangout where we bring people in from all over the world, basically, that can join us. And they,
0: cool.
2: they talk about either their experience podcasters, right, or maybe they've never done it.
0: So this
2: or
0: is they're podcasting
2: maybe, you know, doing
0: for
2: some,
0: fordemocracy.org?
2: Podcasting
0: for democracy.org. Very cool. Well, Bart, good luck on it, and keep us up to date on how it goes, okay?
2: Yeah, thank you for all the work you're doing. You really inspired me to help me do this, so I really appreciate you.
0: My pleasure. And thanks for the call, Bart. Good to hear from you.
2: Absolutely. Take care. Okay,
0: sure. Dave in Federal Way, Washington. Hey, Dave, what's on your mind today?
3: Hey, not too much, Tom. Hey, you briefly mentioned that Trump wants the Ukrainians to stop hitting Russian diesel, right? You talked.
0: Right.
3: You said how ridiculous.
0: Let me just preface this, Dave. I just saw the statistic just a few minutes ago during the break. 75% of the diesel. Most of your refineries that produce diesel are in the Middle East. 75% of the Middle Eastern diesel production has been stopped, basically. And that's why there's a diesel shortage. And Trump is trying to blame it on Ukraine. Back to you.
3: Well, yeah. He's going to claim that it's infrastructure, right? Well, the Russians just hit a train. Boris Johnson and David Petraeus are right beside it.
0: Yep.
3: A train. It was a civilian train. It was a civilian commuter train. And here's the thing. I mean, that's definitely infrastructure is my point. And my other point is Trump's talking about, you know, taking Iranian oil like he took Venezuelan oil. Why isn't he talking about taking Russian oil? And here's the thing.
0: Because Russian oil owns him.
3: Yeah. I think John Ossoff is doing the best job on this by saying that Trump is compromised, but he's really not elaborating. Look, Tom, we have a right-wing violence problem in this country. We're not talking about it, and I get it. There are a lot of right-wingers, I don't have the numbers, that don't think Trump's going far enough.
0: Oh, yeah.
3: They don't think he's Nazi-like enough. And look, I just want to just say also that Jim Carrey said he doesn't call it the political left. He calls it the sensible side. I just want to reiterate that because, look, Tom, I have been kind of pretty much banned from every show but yours because I don't think people are comfortable with calling these Republicans Nazis, no matter how I frame it, even if I say, look.
0: Many of them are Nazis, Dave.
3: Yeah, and no, I get it. They meet these guys in the green room. They disagree with them, but they're basically friendly, right?
0: Yeah.
3: But look, we have something different going on with this Trump movement, and I'll tell you right now, we got to get ready for Iran and Russia to supersize for J.D. Vance.
0: Yeah.
3: Look, you spelled out how much Russia. Yeah, and you spell it all out, Tom, and you do a great job, and I thank you for your show.
0: Thank you, David. Thank you very much. Paul in Sparta, Wisconsin. Hey, Paul, what's on your mind today?
4: Yeah, thanks for taking my call. I just have a quick question. With all the destruction that Donald Trump's doing to D.C., can we start a GoFundMe page now before he gets out of office so that we can repair and replace what damage he's done?
0: Rebuild the East Wing? Put Jackie's Rose Garden back into place? Put the trees back in front of the Kennedy Center?
4: Yes.
0: There was a headline about the reflecting pool today over at Raw Story. I didn't read the article, so I don't know what it said. But something's going on with the reflecting pool now that's even worse.
4: I have worked as sewer and water guy for the government for 40 years, and you can't paint and coat granite because it leaks and will destroy it.
0: Yeah, it makes sense.
4: And they still do.
0: Yeah, it makes sense.
4: I'm serious about the GoFundMe page. I'm serious.
0: Yeah. Yeah, sadly, we may be at the point where we need that, Paul. I mean, this is, you know, all across the country, Americans are running GoFundMe pages because the Republican healthcare system has broken. Now it's this. Paul, thank you. Well said. Tongue in cheek or not, 45 minutes past the hour. Back with more of your calls in just a minute. Stay with us.
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0: 45 minutes past the hour. It's the Tom Hartman program. Fair and only slightly unbalanced. We'll be right back.

0: And welcome back, Russ, in Huntington Beach, California. Hey, Russ, what's on your mind today?
1: Hi, Tom. Thank you for taking my call. I wanted to call about a play that my lady friend and I saw yesterday, and I'd like to pass on to your listening audience because they're the smartest listeners in the world. And the play is called Conscience, and it's written by the award-winning playwright Joe DiPietro. The play is about Margaret Chase Smith and Joseph McCarthy.
0: Oh, boy.
1: And it was a two-hour play that it was just so spectacular that I'm going to tell your audience about three different cities that they can see this play before the November elections, two on the East Coast, one on the West Coast. And I guarantee you, if they see this play, they will not be they would just be amazed at how well it was written.
0: Okay.
1: And I would...
0: So where do I find this?
1: ...implore anybody to go see this play. And you can see it in New York City, Portland, Maine, or Seattle, Washington.
0: Okay.
1: And in Seattle, Washington, the play will be playing at the Jewel Main Stage Theater from September 16th to October 17th. And... Okay. Believe me, it's a true story, and it really delves into what was happening then, back in the 1950s, and the relationship of what's going on today. In fact, this play was written in the waning days of the first Trump administration.
0: Huh. So, it's any chance they'll bring it to Portland, Oregon?
1: I wish they would, but I don't know. I mean, possibly, but
0: you're
1: I know
0: not affiliated with the play.
1: Three cities that I could only find.
0: Yeah. Okay.
1: Yeah.
0: Well, thanks for the heads up, Russ. I'll go looking for that. Thank you. Appreciate it. Ronald in Fort Bragg, California. Hey, Ronald, what's up?
2: Hey, I was have a question about the lake change name, Lake Ontario. Mm-hmm. There's apparently a canal that goes into Canada, and if the paperwork, because you got to have your manifest and they have no, you know, if the paperwork says Lake America, apparently they're not letting ships through. I've only seen like a 30-second bleep on TV. I believe it was Stephanie's show, but I get the newspaper. I don't have the internet. Right. How widespread is this? And, you know, it should be concerning in a bigger story that people aren't getting their goods.
0: Yeah.
2: Because of
0: so
2: the
0: this is the there is a lock that comes through a little kind of peninsula of Ontario that heads over toward Michigan that takes people from the St. Lawrence Seaway, I believe it is, down into Lake Erie, maybe, or Lake Huron. I'd have to look at a map to see. I'm sorry, even though I grew up in Michigan. And that lock, it's like, you know, it's like the Panama Canal. I mean, it's a waterway with a couple of locks in it. And you're saying that people are being that ships are being prevented from moving through it unless it's if it says that they're going to Lake America?
2: Yeah, the Canadians. Well, that's what I heard on the Stephanie show. That
0: you sure it wasn't tongue in cheek?
2: Ships around if their paperwork says Lake America, they don't recognize it.
0: Oh yeah. Well, the Canadians don't. I mean, it makes sense. I don't know why anybody would say Lake America on their paperwork.
2: Yeah.
0: Yeah, very strange. Ronald, this is the first I've heard of it. And I you know, somehow Stephanie caught that one and I missed it. I'll have to go looking for it. Thanks for the tip. You've whet my curiosity here. Thank you. 49 and a half minutes past the hour. Back with more of the news of the day. And your specifically back with more of your calls in just a minute. Stay tuned.

0: Hey, thanks so much for sharing our program and for reaching out to our stations and sponsors and letting them know that you're listening. It really means a lot to us. Welcome back. 10 minutes before the hour. Paul in Woodinville, Washington. Hey, Paul, what's up?
1: Hey, Tom. I noticed something interesting while, you know, kind of adjusting the grocery budget. And I noticed this for the past, I don't know, a little while. You know, as you shop online or you in the grocery store, you know, break down a comparison, you know, cost of per ounce, right?
0: Mm-hmm.
1: Something, and I realized that all non-meat foods, all calories cost about the same amount, no matter what you buy, whether it's produce, crackers, or whatever. The calorie count, per dollar, you can mm-hmm. you get about the same amount of calories per dollar.
0: Huh.
1: And I started wondering, why is that? And I realized, I read something recently. What is a marketplace? I thought a marketplace is where you go to buy stuff. That's not really true. What it really is a place where commodities are in comparatively or relatively short supply, are to one degree or another, are gathered together to be sold to the highest bidder.
0: Mm-hmm.
1: Okay? So I thought, well, then, well, are all of these different foods, its calories cost about the same? You know, are crackers in the same short supply of? No. Well, what are calories? Calories are energy.
0: Right.
1: So the whole thing comes down to energy. Energy is the choke point in the marketplace that all things are based on.
0: That's a very existential analysis here, Paul.
1: Well, it's true. Just start comparing it. Because look what happens is if you go to a marketplace, the vendors have a vested interest in having things in short supply, at least relative to.
0: So you're saying that if an ounce of ketchup has 5 calories and an ounce of mayonnaise has 10 calories, that the mayonnaise costs twice as much as the ketchup?
1: That would be true, yeah, essentially.
0: And if you're buying cookies that have 30 calories, that'll cost 6 times as much as the ketchup.
1: Yeah, well, look at it this way. I'm trying to look at things like, what can I eat that's healthy? And I think, okay, nuts. Okay, and I also have my own dietary restrictions. And then, okay, and I look up walnuts. Okay, how much are walnuts? Oh, an ounce of walnuts is 185 calories. Then you look at the price of walnuts. Oh! And then you look at how much you'll have to, in other words, an ounce of walnuts is not very filling.
0: Right.
1: It's not, you'll be done with an ounce of walnuts and go, that's all the lunch I get.
0: Yeah.
1: So you look at it. And
0: they're
1: then
0: very
1: you look
0: fatty.
1: At,
0: they're high in, and they're high in protein and fat. That's fascinating. You know, it's like our labels say calories, like, you know, there's 160 calories in this bottle of turmeric, carrot, pineapple, lemon, ginger, kale, spinach juice I'm drinking. But it doesn't say, it would be fascinating to have it break out where it says, you know, dollars per calorie or cents per calorie or something
1: like that. That's the analysis I'm making because, Tom, you went to Michigan State. I went to Michigan State. I was there for 12 years. And you only have to, if you're an English major or a music major, you know, it's one of the America's original land-grant agricultural universities. And everybody who goes there learns that for the last 100 years, we have been putting far more energy in agricultural raising in the ground than we ever recover in agricultural product.
0: Mm.
1: So the question is, what is the constant of comparison to how much energy we get out of the sun versus fossil fuels that we put in?
0: Right.
1: Well,
0: yeah.
1: that's kind of skewed because fossil fuels are now a commodity. They're not a direct, you know, the sun shines every day. Fossil fuels don't get through the Strait of Hormuz
0: right.
1: This
0: is a point I made in Last Hours of Ancient Sunlight, you know, that basically we're eating
1: exactly.
0: sunshine. We're eating fossil fuels. Excuse me. We're eating oil because oil is used to you know, as fertilizer, as transportation, as, you know, pretty much everything.
1: Right.
0: Processing.
1: So meat. When you look at meat,
0: mm-hmm.
1: We're looking at bulk beef online. Like the cost of beef, the cattle industry is about to crash, Tom. And the reason is that meat costs more is because these are not producer foods; these are consumer foods. And so you learn in basic biology that the best time to eat an animal is when it's young, before it starts eating producer products like plants. So just eat it when it's young. But if you have to raise cows to become old enough to slaughter, they're costing a lot. So this is the whole thing about RFK Jr. sounds like, oh, beef tallow gives you more testosterone. You see all these online, these ads online that gives you more testosterone because the cattle industry has to sell every part of the cow now, including the trans fat that is a good part of it, to make, because we've learned for 50, 60 years that trans fats are not good for you. Animal fats are not good for you. And so they have to have a campaign that says, don't eat vegetable or oils anymore.
0: I know.
1: The worst thing for you. Yeah. Okay. So
0: they're crazy. They're crazy.
1: We saw ground beef online. $17.50 a pound, Tom. Steaks for $50 a pound. Who could afford that?
0: Whoa. I haven't priced meat in probably 50 years, so I have no idea of what that means, Paul.
1: Nobody can afford that.
0: It means it's real expensive.
1: I see that because of the fact that.
0: So are you suggesting that, you know, Trump bringing 300,000 pounds of Brazilian or Argentinian beef into the United States is going to. That's going to further wipe out the ranchers, or is that going to? I mean, there's some concerns here that I'm hearing from red states that this isn't just political; that this is going to be an economic debacle as a result of Trump importing all that beef. Well, on the other hand, McDonald's is very, very happy, apparently.
1: Right, but you know what? Here in the United States, it's unnatural as to how much beef this country has consumed over the last 150 years. Because Europe never did. It's because we had all this grazing land, free grazing land, federal land, that has now come to, this has come home to roost. The chicken, so to speak, have come home to roost. Ancient cultures, or, you know, hundreds of years ago in Europe, a village, they mostly ate poultry and sometimes pigs. They let pigs run around and clean up the village. But a village in 400 years ago, they only had one or two cows that they used for dairy. They didn't raise cattle. They never ate beef.
0: Yeah.
1: It's too expensive.
0: Yeah.
1: It costs too much land.
0: I get it. Paul, I got to run, but thanks for the call. It's fascinating. On the other side of the break, Sabrina Hake is going to drop by. This is going to get interesting. Stay with us.
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3: George Orwell spoke bluntly about the nefarious nature of advertising, calling it, quote, the rattling of a stick inside a swill bucket. Even Orwell, though, would have been astonished by the cacophony of swill bucket advertising currently being blasted at us by Amazon, Google, Meta, and other profiteering tech giants. What are they trying to sell? Pure hogwash. Having spent billions to develop artificial intelligence so humanoid robots can displace workers, the tech geniuses are now rushing to build thousands of vast computer data centers necessary to power their brave new AI world. Each center will suck up local water supplies, drastically raise people's utility bills, create monstrous industrial blight and pollution, and enthrone such autocratic thugs as Bezos, Musk, and Zuckerberg as absentee political bosses with domineering power over each locality. But the billionaires forgot something. You and me, we the people, are in open rebellion against this Orwellian future. With officials in multiple states and localities just saying hell no to the profiteer's invasive scams. Thus, the billionaire hucksters are frantically rattling their swill sticks. For example, Mark Zuckerberg, whose Meta Goliath already operates 26 massive data centers and is now spending $600 billion to plop more of them in our communities, has launched a multi-million dollar offensive to beat back local opponents. It's running BS television ads in state capital cities, financing political candidates to hype the data centers, deploying untold numbers of lobbyists to rig the rules against opponents, and hiring an army of, quote, community affairs agents to spread AI propaganda. This is Jim Hightower saying, they had the fat cats, but a groundswell of us alley cats has them on the run. To get involved, go to mediajustice.org/tools.
0: A Republican crowd screams for Democrats to be shot. Hegseth lies about Iran on 9/11. Blanche's broken promise. Parks defunded. and Ireland confronts Trump. Good morning. This is the Commonwealth Report, news for the public, not the powerful. You can follow us at commonwealthreport.news. Blanche swore the slush fund was dead. So why is his DOJ fighting to revive it? Attorney General Todd Blanche announced on August 2nd that he'd rescinded Trump's $1.8 billion anti-weaponization fund. Senators John Cornyn and Tom Tillis took him at his word and voted to confirm Trump's former personal criminal lawyer. On Friday, that same Justice Department filed a notice of appeal in Miami federal court, fighting the ruling that killed the fund. The filing says the government, quote, is reserving all rights and waiving nothing. The fund came out of Trump's $10 billion lawsuit against the IRS. The settlement would have handed apologies and taxpayer cash to anyone claiming to be a victim of lawfare. Critics called it a slush fund for Trump's friends. What did Cornyn and Tillis get for their votes? Nothing. When a promise to the Senate lasts 6 weeks, there's no check left on this president. Trump yanks $25 million from national parks and leaves Joshua Tree to burn. The Interior Department has rejected more than 130 planned projects at national parks, freezing at least $25 million that Congress and federal programs had already approved. The Washington Post got the documents. Yellowstone, Yosemite, and Zion took hits. Joshua Tree got hit hardest, losing at least 10 agreements, including wildfire prevention and clearing hantavirus-carrying rodents out of historic buildings. Interior's own memo warned the park won't be able to fight wildfires now. Denali lost funding for three workers who care for the sled dog rangers use in the winter. Interior spokesperson Aubrey Spady said the groups were, quote, actively working against the best interests of the American people. She wouldn't say how. When a president can strangle money Congress already appropriated because he doesn't like a nonprofit, the power of the purse is gone. Hegseth rewrites 9/11 history to sell the Iran war. Did Iran really cheer that day? At the Pentagon on the 25th anniversary, Defense Secretary Pete Hegseth claimed Iran is an Islamic theocracy, quote, that has wished us death for nearly half a century that cheered on 9/11. It's a flat-out lie. On September 11, 2001, Iranian President Mahmoud Khatami went on state television to condemn the attacks. A week later, 2,000 Iranians held a candlelight vigil in Tehran in solidarity with America. 50,000 soccer fans observed a minute of silence at the World Cup qualifier. Khatami asked to visit Ground Zero and light a candle. The Bush administration said no. Now Trump's war has run 6 months, killed about 8,000 people, and cost the average American household around $1,200. Two-thirds of Americans oppose it. Nobody who lied us into Iraq ever paid a price. So the lying works, and that's why it's happening again. Ireland's president looks Trump in the eye and tells him war and genocide can never be normal. Trump went to Dublin Saturday and got a history lesson. Irish President Catherine Connolly met him at her residence and, according to the Irish Examiner, told him his foreign policy runs against everything the Irish people believe. She said afterward that she told him, quote, the normalization of war and genocide can never be accepted. She reminded him that Ireland has lived through famine, colonization, and the Troubles, and knows the long road to peace. Then she handed him a poetry collection that included Michael Longley's Ceasefire. The photo of Trump walking ahead of her stone-faced went viral. Remember, this is the president who tells us the world respects him again. Our oldest friends are telling him to his face that they don't. A crowd calls for Democrats to be shot. Why didn't Ted Cruz say a word? On the first anniversary of Charlie Kirk's assassination, Republicans gathered in Dallas to warn about violent rhetoric. Then Ted Cruz took the stage. He blamed the hate that killed Kirk on communists and Islamists inside the Democratic Party. As he named New York Mayor Zohran Mamdani, Michigan Senate nominee Abdul El-Sayed, and Texas Senate candidate James Tallarico, a voice in the crowd shouted, they should be shot! Three times! Cruz never paused, never objected, never said a word. Neither Cruz's office nor the Republican National Committee has responded. El-Sayed leads Republican Mike Rogers by 3 points in a race that could decide the Senate, and Rogers, to his credit, condemned this. When a party mourns one political killing while his crowd calls for three more, that's not grief. That's a warning. And that's the way it is today, Monday, September 14th, 2026. I'm Tom Hartman. So former BBC reporter Greg Palast actually did the math. He got data from government sources, entirely government sources, federal and state, and found that voter suppression, people being ripped off the voting rolls or having their votes challenged in a way that prevents them from being counted, even though 100% of them were legal voters, prevented at least 3.5 million and arguably 4.2 million people from voting in the 2024 election. And looking at the math and looking at the states and looking at whose vote got suppressed, which was wildly, mostly black people, Pallas concluded just explicitly that if not for the mass purge of voters of color, if not for the mass disqualification of provisional ballots, Harris would have won. The piece is Trump Lost, Vote Suppression Won, over at HartmanReport.com. Check it out.

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1: And welcome to the second hour of our program. On the line with us is Sabrina Hake, a federal trial attorney of 20 years, specializing in First and 14th Amendment defense, contributor to numerous law journals and publications, including the Chicago Trib. SabrinaHake.substack.com is her website. Hake is spelled with two A's, H-A-A-K-E. So it's the Hake Take over on Substack. And Sabrina, welcome back to the program.
2: Hiya, Tom. Always nice to be here.
1: It's always nice to have you. Donald Trump's underlying message of fiscal incompetence is as bad as...
2: his loyalty pledge.
1: Okay, go for it. Tell us about this.
2: Okay, I wasn't sure which one you wanted to talk about. Well, you know, everyone talked about Trump's loyalty pledge and asking his voters to swear allegiance to him personally, like the Nuremberg rallies from Hitler. And everybody picked up on how awful that was. And I concur. It's just the worst, most un-American thing I've ever seen out of a president. But few people picked up on how fiscally incompetent what he was saying did. Now, some people talked about what it would add to our deficit. But since Republicans have intentionally trashed our public education, very few people understand how adding money to our deficit would affect everyday lives. So we've got a deficit of $40 trillion under this clown. He has added a lot more to the deficit than any other Republican that I can think of in terms of per capita. And he's talking about $5,000 to every adult American. The price tags I've seen on that range from $1.3 trillion to $1.8 trillion. And to put that in perspective, our entire budget last year was $7 trillion. So he is talking about adding up to 20% to our annual budget just so that he can remain in power without any kind of controls from Congress, because the Republican Congress is not doing their job. They've fallen down on their oath. They're not doing any pushback. Every unconstitutional thing he's doing, they have a legal obligation to push back on, but they're not doing that. They also have a moral obligation. Anywho, few people understand that when you keep adding money to the debt like this, the overall ballooning debt affects everyone's credit interest rates. The bond market is how the United States sells its debt. We've got a lot of countries carrying our debt. We've got a lot of corporations carrying our debt. Every time he adds another $2 trillion to our deficit, the bond rates go up. Our credit gets more expensive, which means it trickles out to everyone who's paying interest on a mortgage, on a car loan, whatever. Mm-hmm. So what he's actually threatening to do, it's illegal to begin with, is clearly a bribe in my opinion, but that's not even the worst part. He's illustrating how much of an imbecile he is when it comes to managing an economy, which should be obvious to anyone, but they're selling it otherwise. I looked at how Fox News was covering this $5,000 per adult American bribe, and they have given it some fair coverage, but by and large, they're doing analysis on how it would work. They're papering over its illegality, and I think it was Moreno, the dude out of Ohio, that's actually introducing legislation to make this happen, because of course, Trump can't just sign a check. But they're carrying this message, and for some cohort, I don't know who is ignorant enough to believe that Trump can do this after the Doge dividend never materialized, after the affordable health care savings account never materialized. I mean, he's made four different promises to pay
1: the tariff rebate,
2: the rebate of $2,000 that was illegal. I mean, who was going to believe him after he's made so many promises to write checks? I don't know. But there will be some percentage of MAGA that is listening to him that believes they'll get a $5,000 check, and they'll go out and get everyone they know to vote, even as he implored them, do it illegally if you have to. So, you know, that I think that issue could be litigated down the road. We'll see what happens in the midterms. But by and large, Americans need to understand how economically illiterate this man is. He doesn't know how tariffs work. He doesn't know how the bond market works, which is what funds our entire economy in terms of the debt. He doesn't understand the relationship between adding to the deficit and increased interest rates. So while he's pressuring the Fed to lower interest rates, he's saying he's going to do something that will do just the opposite and cause interest rates to go up. he just doesn't understand how the numbers work. And that remember when he was offering the tariff rebate, he offered rebates that exceeded the amount of money by double what we were bringing in from the tariffs. And of course, the people already paying those tariffs. So anyway, he's just a moron when it comes to the economy, and I think a lot of other things, but economically speaking, more than any other, he's demonstrably uneducated on how the economy should be managed.
1: The other thing that blew my mind was Republicans and Republican economists have been making the argument since 2000 or since 2020, excuse me, that handing money to Americans, which we did during the pandemic to keep people afloat, that handing money to Americans increases inflation. It increases demand for goods and services. And when, demand exceeds supply, you have inflation. It's just a, you know, this is, it's a basic law of nature, you know?
2: A lot of them know it, but a lot of them don't, or they pretend they don't understand it. So Americans need to understand and educate themselves. If you don't want to listen to a talking head, do a Google search. How does an increased deficit affect the interest rate? So I mean that's pretty simple. And the other thing, they keep talking about. Did you look at any of the convention? Oh my God, I hope not. But did you watch any of the convention?
1: I did not. Well, I saw, clips here and there on TV, but.
2: You need a strong stomach. Some of it's so over the top Nuremberg rally. But they keep talking about how strong the economy is. And you got to be a little intentionally obtuse on that as well. The economy is strong from the stock market's perspective because corporate earnings are strong. Why are corporate earnings strong while everyone else is struggling to pay for their food? Because Republicans cut the tax rate for corporations so much that they're realizing savings, and they're now, turning around and buying things like private jets, big yachts. They're moving giant forest trees because now they've got billions of dollars they wouldn't have had before had they paid their share in taxes. So that whole convention focus on how strong the economy is was also insulting to the average intelligent American.
1: It's just my thought is just, if you dump $1.5 trillion into the economy at the bottom, at the consumer level, regardless of what it does to interest rates, it's going to spike inflation. It's going to reduce the value of the dollar. But yeah, and now he's blaming the price of diesel on Ukraine.
2: Oh my God, it doesn't get any better. I mean, it's just unbelievable. I cannot understand who this is benefiting other than Putin. Any of this. He's destroying the economy. He's destroying the dollar. He keeps focusing on the Biden economy. Biden inherited the inflation economy because of his mismanagement of COVID. And people don't seem to remember that. The entire conference or the entire convention, they were talking about the terrible Biden economy. But he got that from the COVID. Biden did a better job managing our economy and getting it back into an operable condition than any other world leader in the world. And Trump he either can't understand it or he just doesn't get it,
1: Oh,
2: or
1: he doesn't
2: he
1: care. He just lies about it.
2: just lies. And the Republicans are doing it too, the whole Biden economy. Well, we got that crap because of your mismanagement. And it just really bothers me that people just lack a basic understanding of how the economy works because Republicans have defunded education. You used to get a civics class, you used to get econ, you used to get things that taught you how to basically run an economy, and we don't get that anymore. So it's tragic.
1: In part, that goes back to the wonderful Bill Bennett, who remember the little book of virtues, Bill Bennett, who Ronald Reagan put in charge of in
2: Yes,
1: charge
2: it
1: of the
2: started with
1: Education
2: trickle down.
1: Department.
2: Yes, and the trickle down that they did at the same time. But they did all that. They destroyed public education. They had the trickle down where oligarchs stopped paying their fair share in taxes, and they got rid of the fairness doctrine where you had to tell the truth in the media because they knew they were going to go buy up all the media so that they could lie to everyone. And here we are.
1: Exactly. And just as we're taking this step down memory lane, let me just play a clip for you of Bill Bennett, who was the education secretary under Donald Trump. His first year budget in 1981 was to cut education by 18%, federal education, eliminate civics classes. But this is Bill Bennett.
3: But I do know that it's true that if you wanted to reduce crime, you could, if that were your sole purpose, you could abort every black baby in this country and your crime rate would go down. That would be an impossible, ridiculous, and morally reprehensible thing to do, but your crime rate would go down.
1: There you
2: Yeah,
1: go.
2: that tracks.
1: I mean, that was 1981. at that point, we should have gone, what's up with these Republicans?
2: I mean, it's crazy that what they get away with saying, and people just don't connect the dots between what Reagan started. Reagan did some good things, but what he did to the economy, public education, and truth in the news is what put us today where we've got 30% of the country that votes against their interests and swears a loyalty oath to a man clearly hell-bent on destroying the entire country. It's an outrage, and I don't know if we're going to have the strength and the will to do what needs to be done, assuming we do take back both houses of Congress and reform the Supreme Court. That's a tall order. How are you going to do what are you going to do first? You're going to hold them to account? How are we going to do all the things we need to do to put our country back in order?
1: This is going to be like World War II reconstruction of Europe.
2: There'll be generations.
1: It's going to be a Marshall Plan. It's amazing. The great Sabrina Hake, federal trial attorney. She publishes a newsletter. It's free. You need to sign up for this thing. It's wonderful. It's called the Hake Take, H-A-A-K-E Take, over on Substack, sabrinahake.substack.com. Sabrina,
2: yeah, shout out to Ireland. Thanks, Ireland, for all of your protests.
1: Okay, there you go. Alrighty. Thanks a lot, Sabrina. Great seeing you again.
2: You too.
1: Bye now. 17 minutes past the hour. Stick around.
0: This is the Tom Hartman Program.
1: The rationing has begun. Costco is limiting sales of motor oil. Holy cow. Stick around. I'll tell you all about it.

0: And welcome back, Lisa in Seattle. Hey, Lisa, what's on your mind today? Lisa on KBS.
1: Oh, BCS. Hi.
0: Hey.
1: Just calling to say good show today. Appreciate everything you and program does for all of us. And I want to focus on how do we win the election? What do we do next? Where are we as far as the things that we have to do as people in America to make sure we get the bad guys out, that we stop this money drain? And I'll put it one way. Yeah, right now, the old, the poor, the sick, the disabled, the fringe of society, they're stepping on us and they're robbing us. They're taking away all the benefits where old people aren't even going to be able to be in nursing homes or people have decent hospitals unless you got a lot of money. But think about it. Would you rather rob a poor man or a rich man or somebody with more money? So they're coming after the middle class and the people that have more money than the poor. They've already pretty much They're draining them because a lot of this stuff isn't going to happen until next year and year after that and everything, because they intend to pull a train on us as far as started this year, it's going to keep going. And that Project 2025, nobody's talking that they still got it on the tracks ready to roll out. Okay. So what do we do? I know I'm donating to the Democratic Party because I feel the only antidote to this kind of poison in America and this kind of just destruction of America and families is the Democrats. Now, they're not perfect. No, who's perfect? But they may be one of our biggest hopes. So we've got to pour into this. And then when we take back, you know, the Senate and the House and get the presidency back, we'll start working on pruning our own party vines and making sure the people like Fetterman that are in there, total corrupt, a Democrat in Republican clothing. He's a Republican. And they said they can't even get him to do work that he's supposed to do.
0: Yeah, there's something
1: and
0: sadly
1: we need
0: wrong
1: to get,
0: with him.
1: Get people out of there. And I think that makes people lose hope when you see people, maybe Democrats, that aren't doing what they're supposed to do. But look at the Republicans are doing. They're propping up this. They were our hope, the Republicans, because they have control and they have the power, their party. They were our hope, our only hope, because they're in charge. What are they doing? Propping this up, helping them. It's just like they talk all this Christian stuff, and the Bible is said the cloaker is worse than the thief, which means if somebody's robbing somebody and you stand in front to keep people from seeing it, or you to watch out, lookout guy while somebody robs somebody's house, so you to look out, the Bible said the cloaker is worse than the thief. So if they're cloaking all of this corruption and thievery, they're worse than anything. So we got to invest in the Democratic Party, and let's start that now.
0: I'm with you,
1: and
0: Lisa.
1: We're not talking tons of money.
0: Nope,
1: give what you can.
0: I'm with you. And give it to individual candidates. Lisa, thank you very much for the call, and thanks for listening to KBCS. 21 minutes past the hour. I'll be right back with you.

0: tired of spin and billionaire-backed news? 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Democracy belongs to you. You know, Richard Nixon and Spiro Agnew both took cash bribes while they were in the White House. Since then, you know, the Supreme Court, or at least five Republicans on the Supreme Court, made it a lot easier for politicians to take bribes with their Citizens United decision, which basically legalized political bribery as long as it's done through campaigns or PACs or super PACs. But for some people, there's just never enough money, right? Donald Trump has been running small-time hustles to make money for decades, selling sneakers, Bibles, steaks, vodka, water. But now he's hit the big time. He's got these fungible tokens, right? Fungible crypto assets, which are basically just digital pictures of Donald Trump that say, fight, fight, fight. And he has turned them into an $8 billion machine. His wife is in on this, too, with his Trump coin. It's a new way that foreign powers and billionaires in the United States can just shovel money into Donald Trump's pocket. There's a whole article about it over at HartmanReport.com titled Presidential Payola, the Evolution of Political Bribery. Check it out. Twenty-three minutes past the hour. Welcome back. The rationing has begun. This alarm as major U.S. retailers slaps new restrictions on motor oil. While 75% of the diesel that used to go through the Straits of Hormuz is no longer traveling, and it's producing diesel shortages around the world. Apparently, they refine a lot of motor oil in the Middle East, too. You know, an awful lot of what comes out, while they do ship out a lot of crude oil, they also ship out a lot of refined oil products through the Straits of Hormuz and that other strait now that the Houthis have apparently seized control of. And Costco is now limiting its members to a single purchase of its store-branded 5W30 full synthetic motor oil per transaction. Now, what's interesting to me is that this is the synthetic motor oil. I wonder how they make that. Does it require oil to make synthetic oil if it's not oil? I don't know. Meanwhile, Brent crude tops $109 a barrel. West Texas Intermediate is up at $103 a barrel. The oil oligarchs are making money hand over fist. Putin is making money hand over fist. And who's paying for it? If you drive a gasoline-powered or a diesel-powered car, you are. It's incredible. Now, we've got these drones that were launched at the East-West pipeline across Saudi Arabia, so that's been shut down. Now, the good news around that may well be that that pipeline basically empties into a massive storage facility that then loads ships, and that massive storage facility is pretty full. But it could also be the target for the next drone attack. Meanwhile, Donald Trump, I mean, this is absolutely obscene. It doesn't get more obscene than this. The president of the United States publicly shilling for Vladimir Putin, for Russia, for a country that is arguably our enemy. He says, Mr. Zelensky has to do one thing. He has to stop knocking out diesel fuel in Russia. Let him go after targets, but not diesel fuel, because he's causing a shortage of diesel. Don't hit diesel fuel, because that's hurting the world. Right. Scott Bessent, our brain-dead Treasury Secretary, said the same thing 2 weeks ago. Diesel is officially nationwide at $6.20 a gallon right now, although it's been over $10 a gallon in some places, like in Southern California. This is, like I said, the same thing that Scott Bessent said. So Trump will do anything, it appears. Anything. To hurt Ukraine. He cut off Ukraine's defensive weaponry starting a year ago January. And as a result, every night now, people are being slaughtered in Ukraine by Russian missiles from Trump's good friend Vladimir. The Russians and the Chinese are helping Iran target American troops. Our sailors and Marines who have been killed now by Iran were killed because the Russians and Chinese provided them with the targeting information. We're doing nothing about that. That's fine with Trump. He's moved a whole lot of people out of the area. They've ruined our base in Bahrain, just wiped it out. And, you know, our military and our media are refusing to talk about it. And he's trying to blame his failure in the Middle East on Ukraine, for God's sake. I've never seen anything like this in my whole entire life. This is so obscene. And then Don Jr.'s wedding gets paid for by a Russian oligarch.
1: Hartman program. Call 202-808-9925.
0: I mean, what does he want to just rename America Little Russia? Is that what's coming next?

A Republican crowd screams for Democrats to be shot. Hegseth lies about Iran on 9/11. Blanche's broken promise. Parks defunded. And Ireland confronts Trump. Good morning. This is the Commonwealth Report, news for the public, not the powerful. You can follow us at commonwealthreport.news. Blanche swore the slush fund was dead. So why is his DOJ fighting to revive it? Attorney General Todd Blanche announced on August 2nd that he'd rescinded Trump's $1.8 billion anti-weaponization fund. Senators John Cornyn and Tom Tillis took him at his word and voted to confirm Trump's former personal criminal lawyer. On Friday, that same Justice Department filed a notice of appeal in Miami federal court, fighting the ruling that killed the fund. The filing says the government, quote, is reserving all rights and waiving nothing. The fund came out of Trump's $10 billion lawsuit against the IRS. The settlement would have handed apologies and taxpayer cash to anyone claiming to be a victim of lawfare. Critics called it a slush fund for Trump's friends. What did Cornyn and Tillis get for their votes? Nothing. When a promise to the Senate lasts 6 weeks, there's no check left on this president. Trump yanks $25 million from national parks and leaves Joshua Tree to burn.

0: She wouldn't say how. When a president can strangle money Congress already appropriated because he doesn't like a nonprofit, the power of the purse is gone. Hegseth rewrites 9/11 history to sell the Iran war. Did Iran really cheer that day? At the Pentagon on the 25th anniversary, Defense Secretary Pete Hegseth claimed Iran is an Islamic theocracy, quote, that has wished us death for nearly half a century that cheered on 9/11. It's a flat-out lie. On September 11, 2001, Iranian President Mahmoud Khatami went on state television to condemn the attacks. A week later, 2,000 Iranians held a candlelight vigil in Tehran in solidarity with America. 50,000 soccer fans observed a minute of silence at the World Cup qualifier. Khatami asked to visit Ground Zero and light a candle. The Bush administration said no. Now Trump's war has run 6 months, killed about 8,000 people, and cost the average American household around $1,200. Two-thirds of Americans oppose it. Nobody who lied us into Iraq ever paid a price. So the lying works, and that's why it's happening again. Ireland's president looks Trump in the eye and tells him war and genocide can never be normal. Trump went to Dublin Saturday and got a history lesson. Irish President Catherine Connolly met him at her residence and, according to the Irish Examiner, told him his foreign policy runs against everything the Irish people believe. She said afterward that she told him, quote, the normalization of war and genocide can never be accepted. She reminded him that Ireland has lived through famine, colonization, and the Troubles, and knows the long road to peace. Then she handed him a poetry collection that included Michael Longley's Ceasefire. The photo of Trump walking ahead of her stone-faced went viral. Remember, this is the president who tells us the world respects him again. Our oldest friends are telling him to his face that they don't. A crowd calls for Democrats to be shot. Why didn't Ted Cruz say a word? On the first anniversary of Charlie Kirk's assassination, Republicans gathered in Dallas to warn about violent rhetoric. And Ted Cruz took the stage. He blamed the hate that killed Kirk on communists and Islamists inside the Democratic Party. As he named New York Mayor Zohran Mamdani, Michigan Senate nominee Abdul El Said, and Texas Senate candidate James Tallarico, a voice in the crowd shouted, they should be shot! Three times! Cruz never paused, never objected, never said a word. Neither Cruz's office nor the Republican National Committee has responded. El Said leads Republican Mike Rogers by 3 points in a race that could decide the Senate, and Rogers, to his credit, condemned this. When a party mourns one political killing while his crowd calls for three more, that's not grief. That's a warning. And that's the way it is today, Monday, September 14th, 2026. I'm Tom Hartman. So former BBC reporter Greg Palast actually did the math. He got data from government sources, entirely government sources, federal and state, and found that voter suppression, people being ripped off the voting rolls or having their votes challenged in a way that prevents them from being counted, even though 100% of them were legal voters, prevented at least 3.5 million and arguably 4.2 million people from voting in the 2024 election. And looking at the math and looking at the states and looking at whose vote got suppressed, which was wildly, mostly black people, Palast concluded just explicitly that if not for the mass purge of voters of color, if not for the mass disqualification of provisional ballots, Harris would have won. The piece is Trump Lost, Vote Suppression Won, over at HartmanReport.com. Check it out. 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
1: They raid the fields.

0: 35 minutes past the hour. Welcome back. So what's on your mind today? David in Woodland Hills, California. Hey, David, what's up?
1: Well, you asked earlier, where are the Republican senators with all these terrible things Russia's doing to us? And the fact is that the Republican senators are white supremacists. Putin is a white supremacist. They are, in this new world we're in, they are natural allies. That's why so many MAGA people used to wear that T-shirt, "I'd rather be Russian than a Democrat."
0: Yeah. I think that's a good part of it, David. I don't think it's just white supremacy, although I think that's huge. I think it's also this whole authoritarian mindset that, you know, we need Big Daddy to run the country and take care of us and tell us how things are, et cetera, et cetera, et cetera.
1: Well, that's an excellent point, because white supremacists are fascists.
0: Yeah.
1: And so you just described the fascism part of it.
0: Yeah, yeah. Excellent point. I can't
1: dispute
0: that.
1: Can I say one more thing?
0: Certainly.
1: For years, I've called you guru, and there's a negative connotation to that. But the positive connotation, most people don't understand, a guru is a master teacher who loves nothing more than learning from his students. And you, sir, are a master teacher who love nothing more than learning from your students.
0: Well, thank you, David. Thank you for your kind words. And thanks for the call today.
1: You're
0: welcome. Nice to hear from you. Roger in Seattle. Hey, Roger, what's on your mind today?
2: I'm a spiritual director, and even though I grew up in the Christian church, I now have a Quaker Zen spiritual director, and there's a Buddhist saying that he's taught me, always go with the beginner's mind. So I think the previous caller is right on, and you're very Buddhist. You go in with a beginner's mind, and you like to encourage you have the most educated audience in the world. You're willing to learn from some of your audience. And even some of those Republicans that are willing to talk in a civil manner with you. So yeah. Kudos to you.
0: Well, thank you.
2: Just to correct as a corollary to the complaint, it sounded like he was a veteran. I didn't serve in the military, but I did have two parents that were both World War II veterans. So I worked with the Defense Logistics Agency for 10 years, so I had a little bit of exposure to the defense mindset. So it's true that the general that Obama recommended to Trump, don't hire him, and of course immediately he goes out and hires him. But I assume that he's the guy that helped the policy about let's decapitate the JAG, the legal team at defense. Well, if you're going to be a colonel or a major with general on the mine, you learn that JAG stuff, and it's just the Lieutenant Callies and the privates that need the JAG to know, no, we're not supposed to kill women and children if ordered to. And,
0: but they're doing it right now.
2: So even though the Hegseth wanted to intimidate people by, don't roll your eyes or, quickly clap or applaud or whatever, the only way he could do that is to fire them all and promote all the colonels to the general spot. Yeah. And he can't do that. So shock and awe, intimidating, 400 generals or whatever were in that auditorium? So he lopped off 100 of them. There's still 300 more that are... They know the JAG book in and out. Otherwise, they're not going to be a general.
0: And these guys are all college graduates. I mean, they're not idiots. They are literally some of the best and the brightest, and they have a very, very high level of commitment to this country. That said, there are some real fools in our military as well, and there are people who
2: enthusiastically follow. Well, the one that Obama recommended, and then Trump immediately hired.
0: So,
2: but what I wanted to mainly do was to continue this being the third week of optimism, that okay, let's pretend that we get the impeachment before the elections. So what are we going to do? Are we going to see Trump be the first former president who goes into exile voluntarily to Russia or El Salvador or someplace where he can't get extradited? You know, let's support that idea about let's keep the glass half full idea going.
0: No, I'm with you, Roger.
2: Time to send Trump. You and Louise could do Nina Simone covers. I think that's the best way to
0: Time to send Trump to Russia so that he can hang out with the guy who really owns him. Roger, thanks for the call. Catherine in Chicago. Hey, Catherine, what's on your mind today?
3: Hi, Tom. Good afternoon. Good afternoon, everybody. I'd like to tackle your question that you asked this morning, either rhetorically or not, about when the Republicans are going to wake up.
0: Yeah,
3: right?
0: It was only half rhetoric.
3: Because you like to ask questions to get people's cerebral cortexes moving, which is excellent, which is one of the reasons why I like your show so much. Anyway, my summarization to this question is, when are they going to wake up? The answer is never, because if you look at the cycle of abuse, right, there are different stages in the cycle of abuse. And as you might recall, and some of people listening here might recall, that I brought up the concept of the epidemic of abuse in our time not too long ago, that it's been condoned and ignored and sanitized and made fun of for decades at minimum, and it's absolutely everywhere without exception. The stage of the cycle of abuse we're in now is nothing but abuse in Agent Orange's second term, and that is how we have to focus on getting these abusers out now. That is fact. The Republicans aren't scared of anything. They love the power trip. They love the abuse they're able to inflict on anybody and everybody possible whenever they can, anywhere around the world, and that's how we have to focus to get them out now.
0: You're hearkening back to my comment that it's the authoritarianism along with the racism. And I abusers are almost universally authoritarians. I completely agree. Great analysis, Catherine. Thank you. Ed in Chicago. Hey, Ed, what's up?
4: Yeah, Tom, I just want to say, you had a caller earlier talking about a GoFundMe to restore the Washington area monuments and to take down with Trump's damage. And I just want to let that caller know, myself and other people I've talked to are dead serious about, I mean, I'll vote for anybody who can come up with some kind of public funding to restore the damage that he's done to the buildings of D.C. Because I don't want anything with his name going forward there. And I would gladly, you know, like we have on, you can chip in a dollar for the presidential campaign or something like that. I feel relatively sure that if it's possible to set up some kind of program to ask people to voluntarily chip in, like, you know, $5, $4, $5, $10, whatever, to restore the damage that he's done, that people would do it in a heartbeat.
0: Yeah. First, let's stop the ongoing damage.
4: That means
0: put the Democrats in charge of D.C. But yeah, I get what you're saying, Ed. Thank you very much. Paul in Ambler, Pennsylvania. Pardon me, Paul. You're on the air. What's up?
5: Hi, Tom. I wanted to talk about the Epstein-Maxwell files. A lot of stuff has been jumping out since the million or so pages was released. One of them is we hear about Epstein being hired as a high school teacher. You don't really hear too much about
0: by Bill Barr's father.
5: There you go. Bill Barr's father was the headmaster of the school. He was also a top-tier Ivy League administrator at Columbia University, set up the honors program. So, you know, you're not talking about some flunky or yo-yo. You're talking about a first-rank administrator. In addition to that, he's a World War II vet. You'll never guess with who. The Office of Special Services, the precursor.
0: Oh, really?
5: He was CIA.
0: Yeah.
5: When Epstein is hired, he tutors a guy's kid named Alan Greenberg. Alan Greenberg was the CEO of one of the biggest Wall Street investment banks, Bear Stearns, which those of us who remember the good old days when Wall Street actually didn't fall apart every other year, They went out of business because of mortgage-backed securities and derivatives.
0: All right, in 2008.
5: That's where Epstein went to work. And after he left from there, about the same time, there was a movie that came out. The movie is called 3 Days of the Condor, which I'm sure people remember. Robert Redford, Faye Dunaway. Robert Redford is a CIA analyst. He sits in a townhouse in Manhattan, and he reads basically novels all the time. And he stumbles across some sort of international oil price-fixing scheme. And when he does this, he goes out to lunch. When he comes back, everyone in his office is murdered. And this is after he sent out an analysis of this novel. Mm-hmm. What's his name? Donald Barr, William Barr's father, who was the attorney general to Trump. His father wrote a science fiction novel called Space Relations. And guess what that was about? Rich oligarchs who went off into space and had trafficked in sex slaves.
0: That's right.
5: Imagine that.
0: Yeah.
5: What are the odds of a guy writing a science fiction novel
0: about sex slaves, hires Epstein,
5: went on to do?
0: Yeah.
5: What we're seeing, Tom, it's called interlocking directorates. It's used in corporations. It's internationally used. Russia and the United States are no longer ideological opponents. They're businesses.
0: Mm-hmm.
5: They're a petrostate. We're a petrostate in addition to a military garrison state. And we have interlocking directorates. Their top people come here and go to school. Our top people go there, go to school. What's his name? Biden's son sits on Burisma, and they're the gas giant over in Ukraine. You have Saudis that come over to America. They sit on
0: the live golf course or golf game. Yeah, no, I get it, Paul. I get it. And that's why, you know, Kushner and Witkoff, you know, go to Ukraine and say, hey, let's make a business deal rather than let's work out peace. Paul, spot on. Thank you. That was brilliant analysis. 47 minutes past the hour.
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0: Helping you win the water cooler wars. I'll be right back with your calls.

0: Welcome back. Annie in Bellevue, Washington. Hey, Annie, what's up?
1: Hi, thanks for taking my call. If we could put this in big capital letters, no regulations, and let's say under that, Republicans responsible for ongoing campaign, no regulations, which are gifts to corporations, the big corporations.
0: And billionaires.
1: Thank you. And I want to bring up the man who spoke well on the expensive meat expenses and the rising cost. Well, I'm kind of piggybacking, but I'm making a different point as well. There is a pattern, or we could look at all the things that are happening together. Because while you get the meat expenses rising, you're also getting cancer on the rise. Mm-hmm. And I'm going to explain how that could work together. I really hope you're the one who I look at your writing and you make the connections. And if you would, just I'm going to talk about this for a minute. I am a former Iowan myself. I grew up in Iowa, and I really try to focus on Iowa. And I've done a number of years of looking at the water. I'm particularly interested in that. My father was an advanced scientist, expert on water, and he was very much involved in keeping. In the early 70s, we had a very wonderful purification system that worked well. But talking about unleashing big business, big farming, what we have are use of things like many things, but let's just do a few. We have the Roundup. We have lots of different ways to manipulate the crop growth. There's lots of things involved. But what we have is with a big irrigation system, it's huge. You have all of these experimental for years, starting in the 70s, with the experiments of trying to bring out big yields. And with that, you're putting within the agriculture system, I'm just making this very simple, a kid could get it, the water will go into the soil. The animals will also be eating the soil that water is contaminated in. Thus, it flows into the streams. And in this case, it's ending up in the Des Moines River, is the largest river there is.
0: Annie, what's the point you're trying to make here?
1: The point I'm trying to make is the no regulations. No regulations is causing the highest cancer rate.
0: Oh, yeah.
1: Five states, Iowa being one of them. They aren't separate. They're all together.
0: Don't you think it's a lot of these ag chemicals that Trump has approved three carcinogenic pesticides and herbicides just in the last year, to the best of my knowledge.
1: Yes, Roundup being one of them that we all know of.
0: Yeah, glyphosate.
1: But absolutely. And I'm just trying to make the point, Tom. It's a connection. So, you know, when you're in Iowa, you have an expression with some of the people that are of the evangelical persuasion. They like to say, 'tis God's way. No. This is science. These are facts.
0: Mm-hmm.
1: And when you look at family members that are over and over getting the similar kinds of cancers, let's look at the facts. Let's go back to Republicans, no regulation Republicans.
0: Yeah, there you go. Well said, Annie. Thank you very much. It's 9 minutes before the hour. I'll be back with more of your calls in just a minute. Stay with us.

0: Hey, thanks so much for sharing our program and for reaching out to our stations and sponsors and letting them know that you're listening. It really means a lot to us. So remember the John Durham investigation in which he said, oh, the FBI never should have looked into Donald Trump's connections to Russia. And I'm scratching my head going, how can he even think this? I mean, the guy that Donald Trump hired as his first campaign manager, Paul Manafort had taken $66 million from oligarchs associated with Vladimir Putin to install Viktor Yanukovych as the dictator of Ukraine. $66 million. He took money from, he was paid $1 million by the dictator of Zaire, back when it was Zaire, to develop a strong relationship with Moscow. And when finally they threw Yanukovych out of Ukraine, that was in 2015, what did Manafort do? He came to the United States and he said to Donald Trump, well, let me help you, while he's taking money from Moscow. I mean, if nothing else, that should have been a starting point, a huge starting point for the FBI. There's a whole rant about this over at HartmanReport.com. Check it out. Welcome back. 7 minutes before the hour. Picking up your calls here. Tom in Bend, Oregon. Hey, Tom, what's up?
1: Hey, Tom. A few weeks ago, I think you mentioned something about not thinking much of Paul Rieckhoff. I don't know anything about him. I just wondered what your reservations were about him.
0: Paul's done a great job of promoting the interests of veterans. I mean, you know, he's, I think his organization is called VoteVets.org. And, you know, and I get that. And he's, you know, welcome to promote the interests of veterans all day long. I honor that, in fact. But increasingly, he's been a guest on a couple of MSNBC shows that regularly have him on, where he attacks progressive Democrats and promotes the idea of, you know, moderate Democrats and supporting Netanyahu and stuff like that. And it just disgusts me.
1: Huh. Okay. Well, I just wanted to get your take on it because I know nothing about him. I saw him on MS today and he seemed, you know, reasonable, but...
0: Yeah, generally speaking, he is. But don't ask him about... actual progressives or progressive policies, because as far as I can tell, he doesn't support them. Tom, thanks for the call. Allie in Erie, Pennsylvania. Hey, Allie, what's on your mind today?
2: Oh, hi, Tom. I wanted to explain how the American people were literally paying the Trump tariffs twice. And I'll wind this up at the end. Supreme Court Chief Justice John Roberts found Trump's tariffs to be illegal and said only Congress can assess tariffs, and he ordered refunds to businesses. So now when we buy a product at Amazon, we pay the tariff the first time. Mm-hmm. And like if I buy a bracelet at Amazon for $100 with a 30% tariff assessed by Trump, that adds up to $30. So I end up paying $130. Well, first you have to pay probably state tax, and that tariff... Or, you know, it adds up because tariff. But anyway, Amazon was going to call out the numbers of the tariffs so people could understand that the tariffs were on there.
0: Right.
2: You know,
0: and Trump yelled about it and they stopped.
2: Yeah. Being charged. And then he was threatened, and so Amazon fell in line. Now, we're paying the second time we're paying the tariff on the same goods because of the court-ordered refunds.
0: Yeah.
2: And about $200 billion, I don't know how it is now. I know $100 billion was already paid by the taxpayers, was much more. I think there was at least $69 billion with the B as in boy more. So we pay the tariffs twice.
0: Mm-hmm.
2: And I don't think people realize they're paying it twice.
0: Yeah.
2: And I just want to say, Tom, you're all that matters to me. And I'm just making fun of Natalie.
0: Oh, thank you.
2: And I never want to let you down.
0: Yeah, well, thank you, Allie.
2: Love you, Tom. Yeah. I do love you.
0: Thank you, Allie. Thank you for your kind words. The point about the tariffs, though, I think is a really important one. That, you know, we all, you know, apparently Amazon collected over $1 billion in tariffs because they got $1 billion back from Trump. And what did they do? What? Put that money in Jeff Bezos' pocket? Did he buy a new yacht with it? I mean, I never saw any of it. Did you?
2: I don't think any of us did.
0: So, yeah, that's the bottom line. Allie, thank you. Thanks for your kind words and for bringing up a often complicated topic and just simplifying it, because it really is. I mean, you know, we're being robbed by Trump. which is what he's done his whole entire life. The guy is a grifter. He's a professional con man. And now he's grifting on behalf of Vladimir Putin and the billionaire class. And increasingly, they seem to be like this. We'll be right back. Stick around.
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4: While the production of my lowdown commentaries is high-tech, I confess that I'm antiquated. I still write each piece in longhand, applying my ballpoint to paper. This has caused bewildered glances from some who see me scribbling away in local coffee shops and bars. Recently, one fellow sidled up and whispered, "Watch out! If they see you doing this, they'll haul you off to the Smithsonian." But we handwriters might not be as obsolete as the key tappers assume. A fast-spreading grassroots movement is calling for schools to re-emphasize the value of writing and printing by hand instead of being wholly dependent on machines. Already, 24 states, as varied as Mississippi and California, now require public schools to teach cursive writing in 3rd through 5th grades. This squares with new understanding of how brains absorb information. While keyboards are faster, the slower, more tactile act of handwriting creates longer-lasting comprehension of letters and better retention of the thoughts they convey. Neuroscientists find that rote keystrokes on a computer require little mental engagement, while physically drawing out words and ideas takes coordination of multiple areas of the brain to focus memory, eyes, and fingers on creating a written product. Just writing this piece conjured up a fond remembrance of my early childhood, sitting on the floor of our home learning to draw the ABCs, both print and cursive, on those line practice pads. It was both an artistic exercise and the development of a foundational tool for a life of learning. This is Jim Hightower saying, yes, computer literacy is an indispensable element of today's childhood curriculum, but so is the richer development of human thinking through putting pen to paper. So let's do both.

Republican crowd screams for Democrats to be shot. Hegseth lies about Iran on 9/11. Blanche's broken promise. Parks defunded. And Ireland confronts Trump. Good morning. This is the Commonwealth Report, news for the public, not the powerful. You can follow us at commonwealthreport.news. Blanche swore the slush fund was dead. So why is his DOJ fighting to revive it? Attorney General Todd Blanche announced on August 2nd that he'd rescinded Trump's $1.8 billion anti-weaponization fund. Senators John Cornyn and Tom Tillis took him at his word and voted to confirm Trump's former personal criminal lawyer. On Friday, that same Justice Department filed a notice of appeal in Miami federal court, fighting the ruling that killed the fund. The filing says the government, quote, is reserving all rights and waiving nothing. The fund came out of Trump's $10 billion lawsuit against the IRS. The settlement would have handed apologies and taxpayer cash to anyone claiming to be a victim of lawfare. Critics called it a slush fund for Trump's friends. What did Cornyn and Tillis get for their votes? Nothing. When a promise to the Senate lasts 6 weeks, there's no check left on this president. Trump yanks $25 million from national parks and leaves Joshua Tree to burn. The Interior Department has rejected more than 130 planned projects at national parks, freezing at least $25 million that Congress and federal programs had already approved. The Washington Post got the documents. Yellowstone, Yosemite, and Zion took hits. Joshua Tree got hit hardest, losing at least 10 agreements, including wildfire prevention and clearing hantavirus-carrying rodents out of historic buildings. Interior's own memo warned the park won't be able to fight wildfires now. Denali lost funding for three workers who care for the sled dog rangers use in the winter. Interior spokesperson Aubrey Spady said the groups were, quote, actively working against the best interests of the American people. She wouldn't say how. When a president can strangle money Congress already appropriated because he doesn't like a nonprofit, the power of the purse is gone. Hegseth rewrites 9/11 history to sell the Iran war. Did Iran really cheer that day? At the Pentagon on the 25th anniversary, Defense Secretary Pete Hegseth claimed Iran is an Islamic theocracy, quote, that has wished us death for nearly half a century that cheered on 9/11. It's a flat-out lie. On September 11, 2001, Iranian President Mahmoud Khatami went on state television to condemn the attacks. A week later, 2,000 Iranians held a candlelight vigil in Tehran in solidarity with America. 50,000 soccer fans observed a minute of silence at the World Cup qualifier. Khatami asked to visit Ground Zero and light a candle. The Bush administration said no. Now Trump's war has run 6 months, killed about 8,000 people, and cost the average American household around $1,200. Two-thirds of Americans oppose it. Nobody who lied us into Iraq ever paid a price. So the line works, and that's why it's happening again. Ireland's president looks Trump in the eye and tells him war and genocide can never be normal. Trump went to Dublin Saturday and got a history lesson. Irish President Catherine Connolly met him at her residence and, according to the Irish Examiner, told him his foreign policy runs against everything the Irish people believe. She said afterward that she told him, quote, the normalization of war and genocide can never be accepted. She reminded him that Ireland has lived through famine, colonization, and the Troubles, and knows the long road to peace. Then she handed him a poetry collection that included Michael Longley's Ceasefire. The photo of Trump walking ahead of her stone-faced went viral. Remember, this is the president who tells us the world respects him again. Our oldest friends are telling him to his face that they don't. A crowd calls for Democrats to be shot. Why didn't Ted Cruz say a word? On the first anniversary of Charlie Kirk's assassination, Republicans gathered in Dallas to warn about violent rhetoric. And Ted Cruz took the stage. He blamed the hate that killed Kirk on communists and Islamists inside the Democratic Party. As he named New York Mayor Zohran Mamdani, Michigan Senate nominee Abdul El-Sayed, and Texas Senate candidate James Tallarico, a voice in the crowd shouted, they should be shot! Three times! Cruz never paused, never objected, never said a word. Neither Cruz's office nor the Republican National Committee has responded. El-Sayed leads Republican Mike Rogers by 3 points in a race that could decide the Senate, and Rogers, to his credit, condemned this. When a party mourns one political killing while his crowd calls for three more, that's not grief. That's a warning. And that's the way it is today, Monday, September 14th, 2026. I'm Tom Hartman.
So former BBC reporter Greg Palast actually did the math. He got data from government sources, entirely government sources, federal and state, and found that voter suppression, people being ripped off the voting rolls or having their votes challenged in a way that prevents them from being counted, even though 100% of them were legal voters, prevented at least 3.5 million and arguably 4.2 million people from voting in the 2024 election. And looking at the math and looking at the states and looking at whose vote got suppressed, which was wildly, mostly black people, Palast concluded just explicitly that if not for the mass purge of voters of color, if not for the mass disqualification of provisional ballots, Harris would have won. The piece is Trump Lost, Vote Suppression Won, over at HartmanReport.com. Check it out.

0: This is the Tom Hartman Program.
1: Hey, welcome to the second hour of our program. The rationing... Oh, no, I already talked about that, didn't I? The third hour of our program. Yeah, I'm lost in time here. Mark Carney. This is fascinating. I missed this. Mark Carney says Canada is seeking a unique alliance, but not membership with the European Union. This is fascinating. You know, we have managed to piss off and alienate the Canadians, well, Trump has, in ways that are just obscene, frankly. And so Mark Carney has now reached out to the European Union and said, I can't reliably trade with the United States, even though they're right next door, even though we've been doing it for 250 years, we can't do it any longer because there's a madman running that country who is totally invested in Vladimir Putin and whatever Vladimir Putin wants. He lives with his head up Vladimir Putin's backside, and he can't do or say anything that's not approved of by Putin. And so, you know, we're looking to you guys in Europe. I think it's fascinating. He's not asking for full membership in the European Union. He's asking to become an associate member. And it was actually the EU that suggested that phrase, associate member. So apparently they're going to tweak their... I don't know if they have to tweak the EU constitution or the rules or what, but keep an eye on this. This is going to get interesting. Meanwhile, insiders at CBS say that 60 Minutes is dead. The show is dead. This is a... Last night... I didn't watch it. I gave up watching 60 Minutes or CBS altogether when this Nepo baby, David Ellison, born with $1 billion in his mouth, took over CBS and fired the actual news staff and put this right-wing crank, Barry Weiss, in charge of it, and whose only credential was that she used to write right-wing op-eds, editorials for the New York Times, you know. And I was like, I'm out of here. But apparently Nora O'Donnell, who has been with CBS since 2011, she's been there a long time, and she has a long history before that, did what Pete Hegseth wanted. Hegseth wanted CBS, or 60 Minutes, or some news show, to interview one of his pilots that was rescued in Iran by way of making it seem like, you know, our military is big stuff and they're doing great things and hey, yeah, yeah, yeah. And so Nora O'Donnell did it. And the people who work at CBS are like, she killed, you know, Nora and, well, Barry Weiss, really, and David have just killed CBS. Incredible. Just incredible. Meanwhile, Trump, people are asking, you know, people. The leaders of the tech world are asking, you know, Dario Omidyar of Anthropic, Sam Altman of OpenAI, Elon Musk with X, and Grok, you know, is his big AI thing. They're literally all three of them are saying, we need to slow down and take this step at a time. And so, you know, somebody, a reporter, asked Donald Trump about that yesterday, and he said, I can stop AI. If things get out of control, I'll take care of it. But for right now, we need to beat the Chinese. Now, that's kind of the opposite of the conclusion that Kennedy came to back in the day when we first started talking about having the conversations began under Eisenhower, having conversations with the Soviet Union about limitations on nuclear weapons that ultimately led to the START talks and things like that. You can work with your adversaries, you can work with your enemies, you can work with your competitors to do things that are to the advantage of both of you. You know, keeping America, keeping the world alive by not having a nuclear war seems like a good thing. And but Trump is like, nah, it's all good. As long as, and by the way, keep in mind, Right now, the two of the most well-funded and aggressive lobbying efforts that are going on in D.C. right now are the tech industry, the AI industry specifically, and the crypto industry. They're both pouring money into the Republican Party like crazy, and probably into Trump's back pocket. I mean, there's so much dark money slopping around, and Trump has already made so many billions of dollars. $1 billion is $1 million 1,000 times. And he's made several billion dollars off his presidency. The thing that blows my mind is Trump made over $1 billion selling his phony crypto, coin, his crypto coin, which wasn't even really crypto. I mean, it was like a GIF. It was like a little image with Trump's picture on it that was serial numbered so that it could be a collector's item. And they were selling like for, 50, 100, 75 bucks, whatever they were. They were selling for a huge price, and now they're worth like a buck. And so over $1 billion of his own donors' money was given to him for this, and they're all left holding the bag. Why are they not in the streets? Why are they not protesting? Where are these people? Did they just quietly swallow their losses? I don't get it. But anyhow, this is Trump on tech. And, meanwhile, there's some serious tech people who are like, this is a problem. The head of Anthropic, we need to hit the brakes. And I think, China's making noises like, we'd be happy to have that conversation. Then there's this fascinating piece over on Yahoo Tech, tech.yahoo.com. We asked AI how it could kill humanity. Here's what it told us. And basically what the AI told them, and they asked the same question to ChatGPT and Claude and, Perplexity. They asked a bunch of them. And what all these AIs said was basically, it's not going to be like the Terminator. The robots are not going to come out in the streets and take you down. Instead, the most likely scenario, they said, powerful AI systems could make it easy. This is what ChatGPT said, could make it easier for bad actors to develop biological weapons, launch sophisticated cyber attacks, spread in disinformation, or attack critical infrastructure. There is some discussion also of, shutting down the entire internet. But I'll tell you the thing that nobody is saying out loud, and I don't know why. I genuinely don't know why nobody is talking about this. But the thing, if I was an evil AI and I wanted to end humanity, the way I would do it is by hacking into the defense systems of the United States, Russia, and China, and convince all three countries at the same time that one of the other countries had just launched missiles, nuclear missiles at them, so that they start launching their nuclear missiles and start a nuclear war. And that nuclear war, we've got enough missiles out there, that nuclear war would provoke a nuclear winter, which would mean that you'd have 2, 3, 4 years of no food growing on the planet. And not just mass starvation of humans, but mass starvation of basically everything. And, there may be some humans who make it through. Bezos and Zuckerberg, Musk, these billionaires, they've got their apocalypse caves and caverns and bunkers and whatnot that are, have their own air supplies and their own electricity supplies, and they're designed to operate for years with their own food supply, and they grow their own food. So I think that the human race would probably survive, sort of, but survive for what? And what would the world be like afterwards? And I don't know. I don't know why nobody is suggesting that that would be the thing that AI could do. Maybe I'm missing something here. But we know that AI, we know that these AI swarms are willing to lie to us. We know that they're willing to cheat. They're willing to fool us. Shouldn't it concern us? Shouldn't there be, Isaac Asimov, his three rules of robotics, don't do anything that'll hurt humans.
0: This is the Tom Hartman Program.
1: just about 16 minutes past the hour. Cuba is suffering through an amazing man-made disaster. I'll tell you about that after the break. I'll take it.

0: And welcome back, Mark, in Oakland, California. Hey, Mark, what's on your mind today?
1: Hey, Tom. Thanks for taking my call.
0: Sure.
1: You know, Tom, I'm a bit of a history buff like you. My knowledge is not as expansive as yours, but I have learned a few things over my life. And I believe that this, where we're at today did not start overnight and it didn't happen in a bubble. I believe the seminal year where we went down this path was 1996. That's when Newt Gingrich was appointed. That's a re-election, a very important year. It was my year I turned 40. But probably more than anything else, when Netanyahu took over the Israeli government as prime minister in 1996, and he first started advocating an attack in Iran with Bill Clinton, and then every president that followed.
0: I think that was also the year Rush Limbaugh started his show, wasn't it?
1: It was not only that, Tom, but that's when I sort of became in that the early 90s was when I became introduced to talk radio, all kinds of the Hannity and Combs and just Fox News just came on the air around 1994, five or six. I listened to conservative talk radio because there was, frankly, I don't think you came on the air until around 2004 or five.
0: Yeah, 2003 like was when we started. And Air America started in 2004.
1: And boy, did I love that, because I got sick for almost a decade. I got sick and tired of listening to people whining or, you know, asking for the Civil War and when are we going to kill all the libtards. I mean, it got very repetitive and redundant.
0: Yeah.
1: And so, but progressive talk radio was way more interesting. And I'm digressing right now, because what I wanted to talk to you about, Tom, is that, so 1996, they were coming hard and heavy at Bill Clinton. I mean, not 1998 was actually the turning point. That was when we hit our apex as a country, was in 1998. I told my friends that at the time, it's all going to be all downhill from here, because any time a country can squander an entire year from January until December and beyond talking about their president's love life, you know that they have got no cares in the world. There's no cruise missiles flying over their homes, and there's plenty of food in the refrigerator. They got their vacation plan. The only thing that Republicans were losing sleep over for the entire 8 years that Bill Clinton was president was that he had an affair with a consenting adult at the White House. And believe me, Tom, many of them were comparing it to the attack on Pearl Harbor in terms of being a national tragedy with their rhetoric.
0: And now they've got a guy in the White House who rapes women and pays off porn stars.
1: Wouldn't you love to go back to the good old days of Bill Clinton and Monica Lewinsky?
0: Yeah, I miss Monica. I remember that song. I miss Monica.
1: Yeah. Tom, before you have to step on my call, I just wanted to make this connection. And if we don't have time today, I can talk to you about it on another show. But I believe there's a direct link between that year-long Monica Lewinsky scandal and the attack on 9/11, which happened about 2 years later, 2.5 years later. You know, America, what we proved to the rest of the world during 1998, I came every night from work. I worked as a sales professional. I crossed on the bridge from Oakland to San Francisco and back. And believe me, I listened to you. Talk radio provided me a lot of pleasant distraction when I was sitting in rush hour traffic, bumper to bumper, trying to drive. And the thing is that, I digress there a second, but, you know, when I come home every night, I turn on the television and there'd be nothing but talk about a blue DNA stained dress. And I got sick and tired of it, Tom. And that's when I swore I would never vote for another Republican again. These are a party of unserious people, Tom, and they're just as unserious now as they were back then. But it started, the genesis was in 1998 after Newt Gingrich and Pat Buchanan riled up all these people on the
0: right. I'm with you, Mark. And now, Mark, I'm out of time. I'm sorry, but well said. Thank you.

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1: America turns 250, fireworks light the sky. But down in Washington, somebody forgot the reason why. The flags are waving proudly, the cameras start to hum. A nation throws a birthday party, and somehow it's for one. The spotlight gets a little brighter, the crowd gets a little numb. The Republic turns another year, but every road leads back to Trump.

0: 21 minutes past the hour. So speaking of Trump, he's running this criminal embargo against Cuba, cutting off their access to fuel. This is a crime. Make no mistake about it. This, you know, Radovan Karadzic, I think, or maybe it was Slobodan Milosevic. I mix them up. One of those guys who engineered the war crimes in Serbia back in the 90s just died in prison as a result of having been at The Hague. This is a war crime on par with that, in my opinion. You've got people who are dying in Cuba right now. Excuse me. We've got people who are unable to get health care. People, doctors in hospitals having to operate with, using their iPhones as lights. People not able to get medicine. People can't get the drugs that they need. They can't get food. There's no energy. I mean, we're starving an island, an entire island, an entire country. We are starving. And we're doing it so that Marco Rubio can run for president in 2 years. Or so that Donald Trump can claim that he did what Jack Kennedy couldn't do. And, reversed the Cuban Revolution. 45 groups just sent a letter to Hakeem Jeffries demanding that we have a war powers resolution that stops Trump from doing this to Cuba. It includes the American Friends Service Committee, that's the Quakers, the Center for Economic and Policy Research, CEPR. We've had Dean Baker from there on this program many times. Demand Progress, Indivisible, the group that's doing the No Kings marches. National Nurses United, the largest nurse union in the United States and big advocates for single payer. Pax Christi USA, a Catholic organization. The United Church of Christ, Win Without War. They're all calling for an immediate vote on House Consenting Resolution 106. House Resolution 106, it's called the Cuban War Powers Resolution. It's been introduced by Nadia Velasquez, the Democrat from New York. And it basically says, Trump, you've got to stop this blockade. This is wrong. This is a war crime. You can't do this anymore. Not in our names. Not with our money, not with our military. And this would be a privileged resolution, by the way, which means that Mike Johnson can't stop it. It would direct the removal of U.S. armed forces from hostilities within or against Cuba within an absent congressional authorization. Now, the one way that Mike Johnson can stop this is by simply canceling Congress. And it looks like that's what he's planning on doing. Congress is back this week. I don't know. Are we going to have Mark Pocan or Ro Khanna on this week? We don't. So far, we don't know. In April, senators voted 51-47 to block a war powers resolution. Now, how did they get to 51 votes? John Fetterman voted with his Republican colleagues. And to block this war powers resolution introduced by Tim Kaine, Adam Schiff, and Ruben Gallego. That was back in April. So this, now we're talking about doing it in the House again. But this is just so wrong. Go after the poorest people. Go after the weakest people. Ruin them so that you can steal their assets. You can steal their land. You can, become president. It's obscene. What's going on in Cuba right now. So you might want to let your representatives know at 202-224-3121 to support the War Powers Resolution that would stop this illegal, unconstitutional, immoral, international war crime that is being committed against a neighboring country. Now, I'll give you, I'm no fan of Cuba's authoritarianism. Never been a fan of it. I think it's great that anybody who wants to become a doctor can become a doctor in Cuba. I think it's great that they've got the highest literacy rate in the world. They've done amazing things with education. And when Louise and I were there back during the Obama administration, we spent a week there one March. They were aggressively experimenting with small-scale capitalism and having some really good results, and it was revitalizing the island. because Obama allowed us to visit. Now, Trump came in and shut that door in 2017, and that was kind of the end of that. And now they're going for the kill. They're going for the juggler, and it's just wrong. I think, you know, if you don't like communism in Cuba, and I'm, like I said, I'm no fan of it, the way to change it is to turn it into a tourist destination, get a lot of Americans in there, and just, you know, wake the place up. People will rise up. 27 minutes past the hour. What say you?
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0: Would you do this? I'll pick up your calls after the break.

A Republican crowd screams for Democrats to be shot. Hegseth lies about Iran on 9/11. Blanche's broken promise. Parks defunded. And Ireland confronts Trump. Good morning. This is the Commonwealth Report, news for the public, not the powerful. You can follow us at commonwealthreport.news. Blanche swore the slush fund was dead. So why is his DOJ fighting to revive it? Attorney General Todd Blanche announced on August 2nd that he'd rescinded Trump's $1.8 billion anti-weaponization fund. Senators John Cornyn and Tom Tillis took him at his word and voted to confirm Trump's former personal criminal lawyer. On Friday, that same Justice Department filed a notice of appeal in Miami federal court, fighting the ruling that killed the fund. The filing says the government, quote, is reserving all rights and waiving nothing. The fund came out of Trump's $10 billion lawsuit against the IRS. The settlement would have handed apologies and taxpayer cash to anyone claiming to be a victim of lawfare. Critics called it a slush fund for Trump's friends. What did Cornyn and Tillis get for their votes? Nothing. When a promise to the Senate lasts 6 weeks, there's no check left on this president. Trump yanks $25 million from national parks and leaves Joshua Tree to burn. The Interior Department has rejected more than 130 planned projects at national parks, freezing at least $25 million that Congress and federal programs had already approved. The Washington Post got the documents. Yellowstone, Yosemite, and Zion took hits. Joshua Tree got hit hardest, losing at least 10 agreements, including wildfire prevention and clearing hantavirus-carrying rodents out of historic buildings. Interior's own memo warned the park won't be able to fight wildfires now. Denali lost funding for three workers who care for the sled dog rangers use in the winter. Interior spokesperson Aubrey Spady said the groups were, quote, actively working against the best interests of the American people. She wouldn't say how.

in Tehran in solidarity with America. 50,000 soccer fans observed a minute of silence at the World Cup qualifier. Khatami asked to visit Ground Zero and light a candle. The Bush administration said no. Now Trump's war has run 6 months, killed about 8,000 people, and cost the average American household around $1,200. Two-thirds of Americans oppose it. Nobody who lied us into Iraq ever paid a price. So the line works, and that's why it's happening again. Ireland's president looks Trump in the eye and tells him war and genocide can never be normal. Trump went to Dublin Saturday and got a history lesson. Irish President Catherine Connolly met him at her residence and, according to the Irish Examiner, told him his foreign policy runs against everything the Irish people believe. She said afterward that she told him, quote, "The normalization of war and genocide can never be accepted." She reminded him that Ireland has lived through famine, colonization, and the Troubles, and knows the long road to peace. Then she handed him a poetry collection that included Michael Longley's Ceasefire. The photo of Trump walking ahead of her stone-faced went viral. Remember, this is the president who tells us the world respects him again. Our oldest friends are telling him to his face that they don't. A crowd calls for Democrats to be shot. Why didn't Ted Cruz say a word? On the first anniversary of Charlie Kirk's assassination, Republicans gathered in Dallas to warn about violent rhetoric. And Ted Cruz took the stage. He blamed the hate that killed Kirk on communists and Islamists inside the Democratic Party. As he named New York Mayor Zohran Mamdani, Michigan Senate nominee Abdul El-Sayed, and Texas Senate candidate James Tallarico, a voice in the crowd shouted, "They should be shot!" Three times. Three times! Cruz never paused, never objected, never said a word. Neither Cruz's office nor the Republican National Committee has responded. El-Sayed leads Republican Mike Rogers by 3 points in a race that could decide the Senate, and Rogers, to his credit, condemned this. When a party mourns one political killing while his crowd calls for three more, that's not grief, that's a warning. And that's the way it is today, Monday, September 14th, 2026. I'm Tom Hartman. So former BBC reporter Greg Palast actually did the math. He got data from government sources, entirely government sources, federal and state, and found that voter suppression, people being ripped off the voting rolls or having their votes challenged in a way that prevents them from being counted, even though 100% of them were legal voters, prevented at least 3.5 million and arguably 4.2 million people from voting in the 2024 election. And looking at the math and looking at the states and looking at whose vote got suppressed, which was wildly, mostly black people, Palast concluded just explicitly that if not for the mass purge of voters of color, if not for the mass disqualification of provisional ballots, Harris would have won. The piece is Trump Lost, Vote Suppression Won, over at HartmanReport.com. Check it out.

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0: Welcome back. 35 minutes past the hour. So what's on your mind today? Mike in Elyria, Ohio. Hey, Mike, what's up?
1: Yeah, not much. Good morning. When you talked about the very beginning of the last hour about Trump and negotiating, he is not

0: negotiated because the very first rule is people find common denominators, which is, you know, life for their children or whatnot. I mean, and yeah. he has none of it, no empathy.
1: No, Trump lives in a world where he has to win and somebody else has to lose. It's an entirely zero-sum world.
0: There is no win-win.
1: Yeah.
0: But I have two things to talk about if I can. But the motor oil thing with Costco,
1: mm-hmm.
0: that's not really synthetic oil because it's a loophole that Castrol had a court case on in the mid-2000s. It's highly refined petroleum is all it is, but they can call it synthetic.
1: Yeah, Sean looked this up during the break because I was like, what the hell? And it turns out synthetic oil is actually made from oil. It's just a different process to make long hydrocarbon chains that are less, that break down under heat less easily than normal ones.
0: Yeah, right. And also the lady talking about the Amazon $100 tariff.
1: Mm-hmm.
0: You pay the tariff on what Amazon pays. They don't pay $100 for it.
1: Yeah.
0: It's not gonna be $130. It'd be like maybe a quarter or 50 cents you gotta pay. But still, that's crazy.
1: Well, it depends on what the tariff is.
0: They don't pay nowhere near that. They make a great profit. So.
1: Yeah. Yeah.
0: Yeah.
1: Okay, Mike. Thank you. Well said.
0: Thank you.
1: Sure enough. John in Pendleton, Oregon. Hey, John, what's up?
2: Well, it's Orwell time.
1: Oh, no.
2: Here's the trifecta. Canada officially joins the EU, and the EU, the kind of get away from Russian intimidation, joins BRICS. And well, then you have Eurasia versus Oceania. And guess who's big brother? $64,000 question. AI.
1: Whoa. Now, that's something worthy of Isaac Asimov. I mean, that's... So you're saying the BRIC countries...
2: Other nations are doing AI, so...
1: Right, the BRIC countries, you know, Brazil, Russia, India, China, South Africa, right? That's BRICS.
2: South Africa. Also, there's like a dozen more have joined.
1: Yeah, yeah.
2: Like the African countries.
1: Right, and they're trying to create a trading bloc. Interesting.
2: Yeah.
1: Interesting. I just, you know, what I'm seeing, whether it's the BRICS countries or whether it's the EU, is that everybody is basically trying to figure out ways to exclude the United States, Canada, because we've just become so unreliable because we have a psychopath running our country. We have a psychopath with the emotional maturity of an 8-year-old, and people are scared of him. People are frightened of the chaos.
2: Well, when you have 38% of the adult voting population would die for him. They'll give their firstborn to him.
1: Well, yeah, apparently 33%. But point made, John.
2: We'll find out in November, won't we?
1: We will. Yeah. Okay, John.
2: Well,
1: thank you.
2: that's my little Orwell in the chapter. Anyway.
1: Yeah.
2: I know when Air America was on, Mike Malloy, he read the whole book, you know, in increments mm-hmm. with his wife, Kathy.
1: Oh, really?
2: So it was really a hoot.
1: Yeah, yeah.
2: It was late night. I worked a graveyard show. I mean, a late night shift.
1: Yeah, yeah. No, I've known Mike for years. I mean, I've known Mike and I started out on IE America Radio back in the, you know, back in the early 2000s out of Detroit.
2: Oh, yeah.
1: And, you know, now I see his daughter, Molly, is all grown up. I remember when she was born. Mike is a good guy. I used to listen to Mike when I lived down in Atlanta. Yeah. Oh, yeah. I used to live on, you know, when we were in Atlanta, he was on WGN, I think it was. Or WGRN. He was on the local, you know, he had a show, and I used to listen to it on the radio. He was the only progressive on the radio in Atlanta. And he just did a brilliant job, and he still does. He's still doing a podcast, to the best of my knowledge. So, anyway, I got to run. John, thanks for the call.
2: Okay, well, anyway, that's why I just wanted to give the $64,000 question, right?
1: Yeah, no, it's a good one.
2: Coming to a country near you.
1: There you go. Thank you, John.
2: Okay.
1: Steve in Eau Claire, Wisconsin. Hey, Steve, thanks for listening to 93.5 FM The Tap. What's up?
3: I heard you talking last week or the week before. I've lost track of time about Hakeem Jeffries coming out against Medicare for All. And I wondered to myself, and I thought I would be interested in your opinion, does the Progressive Caucus in Congress, and presumably after the election, do they have enough people in their caucus, and would they be willing to gum it up so that Hakeem Jeffries could not be Speaker?
1: I doubt it. First of all, there's fewer than 100 members of the Congressional Progressive Caucus. The number varies from time to time, but it's in the high 90s. And so that's less than half of the Democratic caucus. So they don't have, you know, the kind of power that you would need to really be able to affect the Democratic Party. That may well change next year, given who's, you know, on the ticket and all the primaries that have been lost by corporate Democrats, rather, and, you know, the possibility that other Democrats are looking at this populist moment that I've been writing about and talking about here for the last year and saying, you know, yeah, okay, I guess it's time to become a progressive and, you know, give up on the corporate money and all that kind of thing. We'll see. But and it's also possible, and I'm holding out hope for this, particularly because, you know, what I hear from Mark Pocan on this program is that nobody's going to challenge Jeffries, that Jeffries is kind of a done deal, he's baked in. That if that's the case, then I think our job is to encourage him to become progressive rather than, you know, condemn him or fight against him. But, you know, we'll see how it shakes out, Steve. We'll see. Thanks a lot for the call. Dusty in Kitsap County, Washington. Hey, Dusty, what's on your mind today?
4: Well, good morning. What a great show.
1: Thank you.
4: And I agree about Hakeem Jeffries. We just need to call and tell him we support the Democrats. We are behind you. Now get out there and do it.
1: Yeah.
4: And kick some butt.
1: Become a fighter, please.
4: Yeah, kick some butt.
1: Yep.
4: Okay, so I'm calling today about watching Trump in his special little mini convention.
1: Mm-hmm.
4: I'm looking at him on the YouTube and thinking, oh my God, this is a snake oil salesman. And in fact, after I put it into that context, he's just oily. He's just unctuous. He's so, oh.
1: He's begging people to cheat.
4: Yes, and he's standing up there just like the Wizard of Oz, you know,
1: yeah.
4: He's begging you to join the devil.
1: Yeah. The only difference is, you know, in The Music Man, you had, what was his name, Harold Hopkins or something like that, you know, the guy who was the con man. And then,
4: yes.
1: And then you had the Wizard of Oz, and you had the, I forget his name, but you had the guy who was the wizard. In both cases, they were con men who had hearts of gold. And in the end, they came to the light, and they became decent people. In this case, you've got a con man who is a murderous psychopath, who delights in killing people, who has murdered over 200 people now down in the Caribbean without even knowing who most of them are, who says that killing 18 of our troops, having Russia and China help Iran kill our troops, is you know, small potatoes. And that Russia attacking Ukraine is, you know, nothing to worry about. But when Ukraine attacks Russia, they've got to stop doing that because it's causing our diesel prices to go. I mean, sadly, this is not going to work out the way the Wizard of Oz or the Music Man did, you know.
4: Right. Well, let me just put one image in your mind. Hmm. There's a place in the movie, The Wizard of Oz, where they go into the big hall, and there's this big green head up on the wall, and it's just a disembodied head, and it's talking this nasty stuff. Who are you? All that is who we have in charge right now.
1: Yeah.
4: And he's a little tiny man down there pushing buttons.
1: Yep. I am the great and powerful Oz. Yes. Dusty, you nailed it. You nailed it. That was a brilliant analysis. Thank you so much. It's 45 minutes past the hour. We're picking up your calls here. I'll be back with more of your calls in just a minute. It's the Tom Hartman Program, the place where despair is not an option. Stay tuned.
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1: Defending America from the weapons of mass deception. I'll be right back with you.

0: And welcome back, Jim in Melvindale, Michigan. Hey, Jim, what's on your mind today?
1: Hi, Tom. I just wanted to give you, I'm here in Michigan, I wanted to give you a little update on the political advertising here. Mike Rogers, you are not going to believe what he is claiming. Mm. He is claiming that he killed Osama bin Laden.
0: Oh, my God.
1: I kid you not.
0: What, is he saying he was part of the SEAL team that did it?
1: Him and the FBI brought Osama bin Laden to justice.
0: Is he claiming that he was actually part of the SEAL team that was there in Adabad or whatever it was?
1: No further than that. Him and the FBI are responsible for bringing Osama bin Laden to justice.
0: Oh, jeez.
1: Commercial. Not the only thing. He's saying that he is the one that negotiated for the auto industry bailout. And I don't, if I remember correctly, I don't remember a Republican being for that at all, was there?
0: No, they were all screaming about it. They were saying that Obama was a communist for even talking about it.
1: I know, and it's ridiculous. It's just ridiculous what he's claiming. He just came out with one today. He's screaming at Canada because they get cheaper drugs than the Americans do. So we're getting screwed by Canada because they're getting cheaper drugs than we are.
0: That's insane.
1: Oh, guys, don't you think it's time for the Democrats to put out a 30-second ad reminding people that the six Republicans on the Supreme Court ruled that it's legal now to lie in political advertising?
0: Yeah, yeah. Well, it's been legal for quite some time. But excellent point, Jim. Excellent point. I hope that El Sayed is pushing back on this stuff. Jim, thanks for the report.
1: He hasn't said anything yet, but he's doing good.
0: Good.
1: People like him.
0: Thanks for the report from my home state. I appreciate it. Katya in Lancaster, California. Hey, Katya, what's up?
2: Hi, I was calling about the wealth tax. Mm-hmm. There's like commercials all over the place for the wealth tax on YouTube. On your show, as I'm watching YouTube, they have the commercials against the wealth tax.
0: Oh, really?
2: Over the place. On the regular news station, Channel 4, all over, saying that Newsom is against it, the school boards, everybody's against the wealth tax.
0: Yeah, we've got to let our billionaires keep all their billions, because if they lose even one or 2 billion, then suddenly, they're going to be unhappy.
2: No explanation, no nothing, just telling us to vote against the wealth tax. Now, yeah. I have not heard anything about anybody for the wealth tax.
0: Hmm.
2: No, nobody is sending off commercials about that.
0: Yeah, yeah.
2: Just against it, because I know they have more money.
0: Have you seen any polling on this, Katya?
2: No, I have not. I've just seen the commercials every 5 seconds.
0: Yeah. Yeah, no, the billionaires are pretty freaked out about this. Apparently, Sergey Brin, he's got maybe $200 billion, and he's afraid that he'll only end up with $180 billion. I don't know the numbers, but it's like, poor fellow, It's like, it's got to be rough.
2: Well, I just went to the store, paid $135, and came back with 3 bags.
0: Yeah, yeah. Yeah, it's incredible. Well, it's the Republican joke, right? The guy in the MAGA hat who says, that Donald Trump, he's amazing. My car only used to hold $25 worth of gasoline, but now it holds $125 worth of gasoline. Katya, thank you for the call. We'll be right back.

0: Hey, thanks so much for sharing our program and for reaching out to our stations and sponsors and letting them know that you're listening. It really means a lot to us. Welcome back. 10 minutes before the hour, Donald Trump is now saying that if the Kennedy Center won't let him put his name on it, he's going to bankrupt it. He already, you know, chopped down the trees that lined the river. He paved over Jackie Kennedy's Rose Garden. He tore down the East Wing. Thomas in Pineda, Florida. Hey, Thomas, what's on your mind today?
1: Hey, thank you. Thank you for taking my call.
0: Sure.
1: I want to talk about the threat of AI and the apocalypse.
0: Mm-hmm.
1: And I want to bring out a point that maybe you weren't aware of, or maybe the listeners aren't aware of. There might be survivors if there's a nuclear holocaust. There might be some survivors, but the gene pool would be so diminished that their descendants would become retarded and they would die out. So basically, we're talking about extinction of a species, which is mankind. That's how serious the situation is in, and people should know that. I mean, it's like the movie Terminator. It's like, how prophetic is that? You know, it's coming true. And it's like we have this great threat that's upon us, and all Trump wants to do is, you know, business as usual.
0: He wants to make some money.
1: Accelerator gas going. Yeah, just make some money. And meanwhile, we're headed to Armageddon, you know? And so, I mean, I have real, I wouldn't say great fear, but I'm very concerned about this.
0: Me too.
1: I'm deeply concerned.
0: This is not a good time to have a village idiot in the White House.
1: No, it's not.
0: Yeah. Thomas, thank you. Thanks for bringing that up. Brian in Tacoma. Hey, Brian, what's on your mind today?
2: Well, I was originally going to call about why would the Russians have to pay for Don Trump Jr.'s wedding and why wouldn't Trump go to the wedding. But since then, you talked about Cuba, and I've called you before, told you in context, I've been there 23 times over 4.5 years as a tour leader for the People-to-People Cultural Exchange Program, late Obama years, and then into Trump because it took him a little while to destroy it. And then in 2018, that rapist and felon stole work from me.
0: Mm-hmm.
2: Trump, not Obama. I just wanted to reiterate what you said. I'm calling just to agree with you from someone who's been there many times, and as a non-Cuban American, understands Cuba better than probably most Americans because of my exposure to it. And this is going to blow a lot of people's minds, not yours, but Obama did the most of any president since the Cold War ended to end the Castro's quote-unquote communist, they were really socialist, but communist, a hold on the island. And the person revived the communism and slash the socialism was Donald Trump.
0: You're right.
2: The businesses you were talking about, Tom, the businesses that the soft like tourism going in there, that was eroding communism.
0: It was. You had all these little hotels that had opened up, little B&Bs, little restaurants in people's houses. They limited them to, as I recall, 50 people in your restaurant. There was a thriving free enterprise. They had this huge market downtown. Louise and I bought some jewelry there.
2: Obama did that.
0: Yeah, no, I know. Obama did more to damage communism in Cuba and bring Cuba into the 21st century than any other American president in history.
2: In history, yes. It's a different discussion pre-post Cold War ending, but I can for sure say Obama, since the Cold War ended, did the most, and Trump, the Castro figure in this scenario, but at least Castro got, as you said, education and highest, better infant mortality than us and so on and so forth.
0: That's right.
2: At least Cuba did some things. Trump is all circus, no bread.
0: Yep.
2: You know, like there's just like, and the Cuban Americans in Miami who are propping up this guy, like, if every Cuban American tomorrow switched to vote for the Democrat, Florida would flip and the whole thing would flip. Mm-hmm. Those people are on the side of Castro at this point, the Castro figure in this scenario, which is Donald Trump.
0: Yeah, I'm with you.
2: They're doing it.
0: No, I totally get it. And the sad thing is, you know, there's a saying in politics, when you start to explain, when you have to explain it, you're losing. And that's the sad thing, is that people don't, average Americans don't understand that engaging Cuba, as Obama did, and opening trade with Cuba and encouraging small-scale capitalism with Cuba was the single most effective way to break the back of the repressive communist regime there and bring about an openness and transparency and eventually democracy. And Trump reversed that and just handed all the power back over to the autocrats in the Cuban government.
2: 100%. But I liked what a caller of yours a few weeks ago said. You know, communism and capitalism are just economic systems. And he said that you would tell people that came from Russia or whatever, they didn't flee communism. They fled authoritarianism,
0: exactly.
2: And they're here getting it again here. It doesn't matter which you'd be for whatever political system, if there's food on your table and a roof over your
0: head. Authoritarianism is the same whether it's right or left. Yeah. Brian, I'm out of time, but thank you for the call. Well said. And thank you for being with us today. We'll be back tomorrow, same time, same place. In the meantime, don't forget, democracy is not a spectator sport. It requires all of us. That includes you. So get out there, get active, tag your it. Have a great afternoon. Be good to yourself and the folks around you. Stay safe, and I will catch up with you tomorrow.

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1: While the production of my lowdown commentaries is high-tech, I confess that I'm antiquated. I still write each piece in longhand, applying my ballpoint to paper. This has caused bewildered glances from some who see me scribbling away in local coffee shops and bars. Recently, one fellow sidled up and whispered, "Watch out! If they see you doing this, they'll haul you off to the Smithsonian." But we handwriters might not be as obsolete as the key tappers assume. A fast-spreading grassroots movement is calling for schools to re-emphasize the value of writing and printing by hand instead of being wholly dependent on machines. Already, 24 states, as varied as Mississippi and California, now require public schools to teach cursive writing in 3rd through 5th grades. This squares with new understanding of how brains absorb information. While keyboards are faster, the slower, more tactile act of handwriting creates longer-lasting comprehension of letters and better retention of the thoughts they convey. Neuroscientists find that rote keystrokes on a computer require little mental engagement, while physically drawing out words and ideas takes coordination of multiple areas of the brain to focus memory, eyes, and fingers on creating a written product. Just writing this piece conjured up a fond remembrance of my early childhood, sitting on the floor of our home learning to draw the ABCs, both print and cursive, on those line practice pads. It was both an artistic exercise and the development of a foundational tool for a life of learning. This is Jim Hightower saying, yes, computer literacy is an indispensable element of today's childhood curriculum, but so is the richer development of human thinking through putting pen to paper. So let's do both.

A Republican crowd screams for Democrats to be shot. Hegseth lies about Iran on 9/11. Blanche's broken promise. Parks defunded. And Ireland confronts Trump. Good morning. This is the Commonwealth Report, news for the public, not the powerful. You can follow us at commonwealthreport.news. Blanche swore the slush fund was dead. So why is his DOJ fighting to revive it? Attorney General Todd Blanche announced on August 2nd that he'd rescinded Trump's $1.8 billion anti-weaponization fund. Senators John Cornyn and Tom Tillis took him at his word and voted to confirm Trump's former personal criminal lawyer. On Friday, that same Justice Department filed a notice of appeal in Miami federal court, fighting the ruling that killed the fund. The filing says the government, quote, is reserving all rights and waiving nothing. The fund came out of Trump's $10 billion lawsuit against the IRS. The settlement would have handed apologies and taxpayer cash to anyone claiming to be a victim of lawfare. Critics called it a slush fund for Trump's friends. What did Cornyn and Tillis get for their votes? Nothing. When a promise to the Senate lasts 6 weeks, there's no check left on this president. Trump yanks $25 million from national parks and leaves Joshua Tree to burn. The Interior Department has rejected more than 130 planned projects at national parks, freezing at least $25 million that Congress and federal programs had already approved. The Washington Post got the documents. Yellowstone, Yosemite, and Zion took hits. Joshua Tree got hit hardest, losing at least 10 agreements, including wildfire prevention and clearing hantavirus-carrying rodents out of historic buildings. Interior's own memo warned the park won't be able to fight wildfires now. Denali lost funding for three workers who care for the sled dog rangers use in the winter. Interior spokesperson Aubrey Spady said the groups were, quote, actively working against the best interests of the American people. She wouldn't say how. When a president can strangle money Congress already appropriated because he doesn't like a nonprofit, the power of the purse is gone. Hegseth rewrites 9/11 history to sell the Iran war. Did Iran really cheer that day? At the Pentagon on the 25th anniversary, Defense Secretary Pete Hegseth claimed Iran is an Islamic theocracy, quote, that has wished us death for nearly half a century that cheered on 9/11. It's a flat-out lie. On September 11, 2001, Iranian President Mahmoud Khatami went on state television to condemn the attacks. A week later, 2,000 Iranians held a candlelight vigil in Tehran in solidarity with America. 50,000 soccer fans observed a minute of silence at the World Cup qualifier. Khatami asked to visit Ground Zero and light a candle. The Bush administration said no. Now Trump's war has run 6 months, killed about 8,000 people, and cost the average American household around $1,200. Two-thirds of Americans oppose it. Nobody who lied us into Iraq ever paid a price. So the line works, and that's why it's happening again. Ireland's president looks Trump in the eye and tells him war and genocide can never be normal. Trump went to Dublin Saturday and got a history lesson. Irish President Catherine Connolly met him at her residence and, according to the Irish Examiner, told him his foreign policy runs against everything the Irish people believe. She said afterward that she told him, quote, the normalization of war and genocide can never be accepted. She reminded him that Ireland has lived through famine, colonization, and the Troubles, and knows the long road to peace. Then she handed him a poetry collection that included Michael Longley's Ceasefire. The photo of Trump walking ahead of her stone-faced went viral. Remember, this is the president who tells us the world respects him again. Our oldest friends are telling him to his face that they don't. A crowd calls for Democrats to be shot. Why didn't Ted Cruz say a word? On the first anniversary of Charlie Kirk's assassination, Republicans gathered in Dallas to warn about violent rhetoric. And Ted Cruz took the stage. He blamed the hate that killed Kirk on communists and Islamists inside the Democratic Party. As he named New York Mayor Zohran Mamdani, Michigan Senate nominee Abdul El Said, and Texas Senate candidate James Tallarico, a voice in the crowd shouted, they should be shot! Three times! Cruz never paused, never objected, never said a word. Neither Cruz's office nor the Republican National Committee has responded. El Said leads Republican Mike Rogers by 3 points in a race that could decide the Senate, and Rogers, to his credit, condemned this. When a party mourns one political killing while his crowd calls for three more, that's not grief. That's a warning. And that's the way it is today, Monday, September 14th, 2026. I'm Tom Hartman.
So former BBC reporter Greg Palast actually did the math. He got data from government sources, entirely government sources, federal and state, and found that voter suppression, people being ripped off the voting rolls or having their votes challenged in a way that prevents them from being counted, even though 100% of them were legal voters, prevented at least 3.5 million and arguably 4.2 million people from voting in the 2024 election. And looking at the math and looking at the states and looking at who got whose vote got suppressed, which was wildly, mostly black people, Palast concluded just explicitly that if not for the mass purge of voters of color, if not for the mass disqualification of provisional ballots, Harris would have won. The piece is Trump Lost, Vote Suppression Won, over at HartmanReport.com. Check it out.

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1: Hey, top of the morning to you. Fall is, it's Monday. Fall is definitely here. It's nippy out. Walking into work today, I was wearing a jacket, and I saw a coyote out looking for bunnies. Oh, my. It's kind of wild, all the wildlife around here. Anyhow, and just a reminder, on Friday the 25th, I believe it's a week from Friday, of September, I will be doing a book signing at Powell's, the main store here in Portland, at 7 p.m. for my new book, Who Killed the American Dream. I think you're going to find it fascinating. Look forward to seeing you there. So a lot to talk about today. Is America about to get the biggest special assessment in history? Also, Russia has been helping Iran kill Americans. And Trump still kisses Putin's ass. All this while Russians are fleeing because they don't want to die in a war while losing their freedom. We'll get to that. And Don Jr.'s wedding was paid for by a Russian oligarch close to Putin, who was with Putin in China. Say what? In the second hour of our program, Sabrina Hake is going to drop by. Also, the rationing has begun. Alarm is a major U.S. retailer. They're rationing. Costco is now rationing motor oil. Say what? And Mark Carney, the premier of or the prime minister of Canada, says that Canada should become an associate member of the EU. Trump is freaking out. And is 60 Minutes now dead, now that their star is absolutely willing to be a propaganda tool? Is this proof that we live in a fascist country? In the third hour of our program, Donald Trump rejects calls from tech bosses for an AI slowdown because he says he's the only restraint AI needs. He can control AI. He alone can do it. Also, we asked AI how it could kill humanity. Here's what it told us, and I'll share my theory with you, too. And Cuba is suffering through a man-made economic and humanitarian catastrophe caused in significant part by deliberate policy choices here in the United States. My op-ed today, my daily take over at HartmanReport.com, is titled, Is America About to Get the Biggest Special Assessment in History? And what got me going on this, Louise and I have two friends who, in the last 5 years here in Portland, have bought a condo. Actually, both of them were condos, but sometimes it's a house, you know, where there's a homeowners association. And one of them, after owning this condo, this apartment for a little less than a year, was hit with a $40,000 special assessment because the roof on the entire unit had not been maintained for 30 years and was disintegrating. And the other one was hit with a special assessment of around $35,000 because the parking structure was deteriorating and homeless people were getting into it and all kinds of weird stuff was going on. And the real story with both of these places was that for decades, the HOA boards, which is typically volunteer, homeowners who volunteer, kept their own monthly due payments really low so that they could, live large and didn't set aside any money for maintenance. The result was that, they lived cheap for 20 years, 30 years, and then sold. And the new people who bought in suddenly are on the hook for 40 years worth of maintenance. Now, I bring this up because about 7 million Americans are facing this year, or actually the last year we have numbers for was 2021, and that was the number from 2021, isn't it? 7 million Americans got hit with special assessments on their HOAs. Just bang, I mean, in some cases, literally hundreds of thousands of dollars. And there were the famous cases down in Florida where the buildings were literally falling apart. And so I use this example because I think most people either understand it. If you've ever lived in an HOA, you certainly understand it. If you haven't, you probably know somebody who has. HOAs are ubiquitous in America these days, at least in urban areas and suburban areas. And it's a great metaphor and a real one that everybody can relate to, for exactly what the scam that Republicans have been running here in the United States since 1981. We had been consistently paying down the cost of World War II. It was at 130% of GDP at the end of World War II in 1945. And by the time Reagan came into office in 1981, our national debt was under $1 trillion. It's over $40 trillion right now. It was under $1 trillion, $800 billion. And Reagan decided that he was going to take the advice of this Republican consultant by the name of Jude Waninsky. And Jude Waninsky's grand scheme, he called it his two Santas theory. You've heard me rant about this for years now, the regular listeners. But for new people, the two Santas theory is very simple. Jude Waninsky pointed out that for decades, the Democrats had been viewed as Santa by the American people. Democrats were constantly giving people stuff. You know, Social Security, Medicare, Medicaid, the right to unionize, the minimum wage, workplace safety protections, consumer protections, food stamps, free college, low-cost health care. I mean, just all kinds, you know, the Obamacare, everything, you know. Basically, you can't think of a single thing that helped build the middle class that wasn't given to us, that wasn't, you know, put into law by Democrats and opposed by Republicans. So back in 1976, Jude Waninsky looked at this. Well, this is when the Republican Party was in shambles because, you know, Nixon had been busted for his crimes and Agnew's crimes, taking bribes. And Jude Waninsky looked at this and said, you know, Republicans are seen as Scrooge. Democrats are looked at it as Santa Claus. You got to change that. So Republicans need to become tax cut Santa Clauses. And whenever a Republican is in the White House, that Republican needs to spend like a drunken sailor. And what that will do, if you can throw a couple extra $1 trillion into the economy and put it on the nation's credit card, it creates a massive stimulus. So it looks like Republicans know how to deliver good economic times. And the benefit of the debt that it runs up is that when the Democrat comes in after the Republican, which inevitably happens, you can yell and scream about the debt and force that Democrat to cut social programs, to shoot Santa in the face, was Jude Waninsky's phrase. Make the Democrats shoot their own Santa, and, which is exactly what happened. Reagan tripled the national debt. He took it from $800 billion to $2.4 trillion. And then Bush did the same thing. Bush had two big tax cuts, and he had two wars that he put in the national credit card. In fact, he didn't even put the wars on the budget. $8 trillion for these wars. He didn't even put it in the budget. Obama had to do that, which made it look like Obama had added to the national debt, even though Obama had, you know, a couple of balanced budgets. But every year, it's worked this way. The Republicans come into office and they spend like drunken sailors. Trump is spending, he's running our debt, our deficit, at the rate of around $2 trillion a year. So he's spending $2 trillion a year of money that he doesn't have. He spent $8 trillion the last time he was in office, added to our national debt. And pretty soon, the bill comes due. Pretty soon, the roof starts to leak. Pretty soon, the garage falls in, you know, to use the HOA analogy. And in this case, it's going to be the bond market. The bond market is starting to freak out. The 10-year Treasury is at around 4.9%. If it hits 5%, the stock market is in all probability going to freak out. That's considered the magic deadly number. So keep an eye on this. And we all need to get ready to get our financial asses kicked. Because the board here, the Republicans, for 45 years have been running the country into debt and not planning for it at all. And now the bill is coming due. We're paying over $1 trillion a year in interest on this debt. That could fund free college. That could fund a national health care system. But no, what it has done is provide good times for three Republican presidents. That's it.
0: This is the Tom Hartman Program.
1: 15 minutes past the hour. Back with more of the news of the day and your calls in just a minute.

0: And welcome back, Ike in Charleston, South Carolina. Hey, Ike, what's on your mind today?
1: Hey, buddy. Let's not forget Grover Norquist. We just want to make the federal government small enough to drown it in a bathtub.
0: Exactly.
1: And let's not forget Heritage Foundation walking in there with their playbook and handing it to Reagan.
0: Yep.
1: These scumbags have been after our country for decades, and they've been working their little plan in the background, and they've brought us to this point.
0: Yep.
1: I broke out my crystal ball, and I took a look in the near future before the midterms, and I've got two scenarios. One, and I don't think people know how desperately low we are on oil, which you mentioned Costco. That's just the tip of the iceberg.
0: Yeah.
1: You can forget about our strategic reserves, and this is worldwide. They've all drained down on them. They don't have them. We're getting to a no return point here. Scenario, we run out of gas, and you can't drive your car.
0: Well, I can drive mine. Mine's electric, but yeah, I get it.
1: Well, you know what I'm saying.
0: Yeah, I do.
1: But I mean, all hell breaks loose. You won't be able to get to the polls. People find out come the troops. That's one way you might be able to do it. Number two, some mysterious attack, and they'll blame it on AI, and all the computers go completely off the kilter, and that would throw a monkey wrench society-wide, and we would wind up with all kinds of chaos, and out come the troops. My question remains, as being a military veteran from a military family of generations of veterans, when is the military going to wake up and realize that we are under attack, and we have been, and these people are cavorting with the Russians and all these other people to take us down? And you're going to talk about Don Jr.'s wedding. That's just one example, but there's cash that's going on in behind the scenes with the Saudis and a whole lot of other people that if I was in the military, just like I was talking about that commander of the Lincoln, I would have pulled that ship out of there. I would have taken it to the nearest port, and I don't care if they stood me up for a firing squad. Those are the kind of people that we're looking for. Those are the kind of people we need. We need the whistleblowers, and we need the people to stand up and do the right thing. And if it takes the money out of your pocket and you become homeless, guess what? I've been there and done that, and you'll get over it.
0: Well,
1: you've got to be a man.
0: Ike, this is why Whiskey Pete has purged the upper ranks of the military. It's why he got rid of anybody who wasn't completely loyal to them. It's why he called all those people together, all the flag officers in the world together, and gave a big rah-rah Trumpy speech while he was filming their faces, looking for signs that they might be rolling their eyes or not being enthusiastic or not applauding fast enough. And when they didn't, he fired them. I mean, he's thinking the same way you are, only he's being proactive. He's saying, I am not going to have a military that will refuse to do what I say. I'm not going to have a military that will stop me. Excuse me. You get it. I think we both get it.
1: Yeah.
0: I thank you. You said it so well. I appreciate
1: the call.
0: Yeah, sorry to cough here. It's 19 and a half minutes past the hour. Stick around.

Tired of news that protects the powerful? Get reporting with a backbone at the Commonwealth Report. News for the public, not the powerful. 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You know, Richard Nixon and Spiro Agnew both took cash bribes while they were in the White House. Since then, you know, the Supreme Court, or at least five Republicans on the Supreme Court, made it a lot easier for politicians to take bribes with their Citizens United decision, which basically legalized political bribery as long as it's done through campaigns or PACs or super PACs. But for some people, there's just never enough money, right? Donald Trump has been running small-time hustles to make money for decades, selling sneakers, Bibles, steaks, vodka, water. But now he's hit the big time. He's got these fungible tokens, right? Fungible crypto assets, which are basically just digital pictures of Donald Trump that say, fight, fight, fight. And he has turned them into an $8 billion machine. His wife is in on this, too, with his Trump coin. It's a new way that foreign powers and billionaires in the United States can just shovel money into Donald Trump's pocket. There's a whole article about it over at HartmanReport.com titled Presidential Payola, the Evolution of Political Bribery. Check it out.

Republican crowd screams for Democrats to be shot. Hegseth lies about Iran on 9/11. Blanche's broken promise. Parks defunded. And Ireland confronts Trump. Good morning. This is the Commonwealth Report, news for the public, not the powerful. You can follow us at commonwealthreport.news. Blanche swore the slush fund was dead. So why is his DOJ fighting to revive it? Attorney General Todd Blanche announced on August 2nd that he'd rescinded Trump's $1.8 billion anti-weaponization fund. Senators John Cornyn and Tom Tillis took him at his word and voted to confirm Trump's former personal criminal lawyer. On Friday, that same Justice Department filed a notice of appeal in Miami federal court, fighting the ruling that killed the fund. The filing says the government, quote, is reserving all rights and waiving nothing. The fund came out of Trump's $10 billion lawsuit against the IRS. The settlement would have handed apologies and taxpayer cash to anyone claiming to be a victim of lawfare. Critics called it a slush fund for Trump's friends. What did Cornyn and Tillis get for their votes? Nothing. When a promise to the Senate lasts 6 weeks, there's no check left on this president. Trump yanks $25 million from national parks and leaves Joshua Tree to burn. The Interior Department has rejected more than 130 planned projects at national parks, freezing at least $25 million that Congress and federal programs had already approved. The Washington Post got the documents. Yellowstone, Yosemite, and Zion took hits. Joshua Tree got hit hardest, losing at least 10 agreements, including wildfire prevention and clearing hantavirus-carrying rodents out of historic buildings. Interior's own memo warned the park won't be able to fight wildfires now. Denali lost funding for three workers who care for the sled dog rangers use in the winter. Interior spokesperson Aubrey Spady said the groups were, quote, actively working against the best interests of the American people. She wouldn't say how. When a president can strangle money Congress already appropriated because he doesn't like a nonprofit, the power of the purse is gone. Hegseth rewrites 9/11 history to sell the Iran war. Did Iran really cheer that day? At the Pentagon on the 25th anniversary, Defense Secretary Pete Hegseth claimed Iran is an Islamic theocracy, quote, that has wished us death for nearly half a century that cheered on 9/11. It's a flat-out lie. On September 11, 2001, Iranian President Mahmoud Khatami went on state television to condemn the attacks. A week later, 2,000 Iranians held a candlelight vigil in

0: Irish Examiner told him his foreign policy runs against everything the Irish people believe. She said afterward that she told him, quote, the normalization of war and genocide can never be accepted. She reminded him that Ireland has lived through famine, colonization, and the Troubles, and knows the long road to peace. Then she handed him a poetry collection that included Michael Longley's Ceasefire. The photo of Trump walking ahead of her stone-faced went viral. Remember, this is the president who tells us the world respects him again. Our oldest friends are telling him to his face that they don't. A crowd calls for Democrats to be shot. Why didn't Ted Cruz say a word? On the first anniversary of Charlie Kirk's assassination, Republicans gathered in Dallas to warn about violent rhetoric. And Ted Cruz took the stage. He blamed the hate that killed Kirk on communists and Islamists inside the Democratic Party. As he named New York Mayor Zohran Mamdani, Michigan Senate nominee Abdul El Said, and Texas Senate candidate James Talarico, a voice in the crowd shouted, they should be shot! Three times. Three times! Cruz never paused, never objected, never said a word. Neither Cruz's office nor the Republican National Committee has responded. El Said leads Republican Mike Rogers by 3 points in a race that could decide the Senate, and Rogers, to his credit, condemned this. When a party mourns one political killing while his crowd calls for three more, that's not grief, that's a warning. And that's the way it is today, Monday, September 14th, 2026. I'm Tom Hartman. So former BBC reporter Greg Palast actually did the math. He got data from government sources, entirely government sources, federal and state, and found that voter suppression, people being ripped off the voting rolls or having their votes challenged in a way that prevents them from being counted, even though 100% of them were legal voters, prevented at least 3.5 million and arguably 4.2 million people from voting in the 2024 election. And looking at the math and looking at the states and looking at whose vote got suppressed, which was wildly, mostly black people, Palast concluded just explicitly that if not for the mass purge of voters of color, if not for the mass disqualification of provisional ballots, Harris would have won. The piece is Trump Lost, Vote Suppression Won, over at HartmanReport.com. Check it out. Did you know that every weekday we send out an email before the show giving you all the topics coming up so you could be fully informed and ready to interact with our program? Or that after the show we send out Sue's Stack, a list of every topic I've discussed along with clickable hot links to every source of information I've shared with you on the air? It's all completely free and available over at tom.tv, T-H-O-M.tv. Check it out. Recently, I did an op-ed and a little rant here about what happens when you raise the top income tax rate on morbidly rich people to 90%, and how, you know, that helps reduce income inequality and funds the government and all kinds of good, positive things. What about corporate taxes? We really need to go back to the 50% top corporate income tax rate that we had under Dwight Eisenhower, for example. The reason why is not on the assumption that we're going to collect all that money, but what it does is it causes corporations to change their behavior, to do things to try to get tax deductions so they don't have to pay that in taxes. And what are the main things they do? They develop new products. They do research and development. They become more competitive. They open up new stores. They pay their employees better. They offer better benefits. All of these things are 100% tax deductible and thus lower their corporate income taxes and help out America. You can read all about it over at HartmanReport.com. Welcome back. 35 minutes past the hour. Picking up your calls. Don in Pittsburgh, Kansas. Hey, Don, what's on your mind today?
1: Hi, Tom. You know, coming up elections, the Iranians, apparently, according to some things I've been listening to, the Iranians are planning some sort of massive operation shortly before the midterms because they think they could hurt Trump's chances. And, you know, I've never had a whole lot of time with the Iranians. Well, but they're planning, you know, bigger. I mean, and this ain't necessarily good for us, you know. Victorious armies marching home don't

0: Hey, thanks so much for sharing our program and for reaching out to our stations and sponsors and letting them know that you're listening. It really means a lot to us. Welcome back. 10 minutes before the hour. Paul in Woodinville, Washington. Hey, Paul, what's up?
1: Hey, Tom. I noticed something interesting while, you know, kind of adjusting the grocery budget. And I noticed this for the past, I don't know, a little while. You know, as you shop online or you in the grocery store, you know, break down a comparison, you know, cost of per ounce, right?
0: Mm-hmm.
1: Of something. And I realized that all non-meat foods, all calories cost about the same amount, no matter what you're buying, whether it's produce, crackers, or whatever. The calorie count, you're per dollar, you can mm-hmm. you get about the same amount of calories per dollar.
0: Huh.
1: And I started wondering, why is that? And I realized, I read something recently. What is a marketplace? I thought a marketplace is where you go to buy stuff. That's not really true. What it really is a place where commodities are in comparatively or relatively short supply, are to one degree or another, are gathered together to be sold to the highest bidder.
0: Mm-hmm.
1: Okay? So I thought, well, then, well, are all of these different foods, its calories cost about the same? You know, are crackers in the same short supply of? No. Well, what are calories? Calories are energy.
0: Right.
1: So the whole thing comes down to energy. Energy is the choke point in the marketplace that all things are based on.
0: That's a very existential analysis here, Paul.
1: Well, it's true. Just start comparing it. Because look what happens is if you go to a marketplace, the vendors have a vested interest in having things in short supply, at least relative to.
0: So you're saying that if an ounce of ketchup has 5 calories and an ounce of mayonnaise has 10 calories, that the mayonnaise costs twice as much as the ketchup?
1: That would be true, yeah, essentially.
0: And if you're buying cookies that have 30 calories, that'll cost 6 times as much as the ketchup.
1: Yeah. Well, look at it this way. I'm trying to look at things like, what can I eat that's healthy? And I think, okay, nuts. Okay, and I also have my own dietary restrictions. And then, okay, and I look at walnuts. Okay, how much are walnuts? Oh, an ounce of walnuts is 185 calories. Then you look at the price of walnuts. Oh! And then you look at how much you'll have to, in other words, an ounce of walnuts is not very filling.
0: Right.
1: Not, you'll be done with an ounce of walnuts and go, that's all the lunch I get.
0: Yeah.
1: So you look at it. And
0: they're
1: then
0: very
1: you look
0: fatty.
1: At,
0: they're high in, and they're high in protein and fat. That's fascinating. You know, it's like our labels say calories, like, you know, there's 160 calories in this bottle of turmeric, carrot, pineapple, lemon, ginger, kale, spinach juice I'm drinking. But it doesn't say. It would be fascinating to have it break out where it says, you know, dollars per calorie or cents per calorie or something.
1: Well,
0: like
1: that's that's the analysis I'm making because, Tom, you went to Michigan State. I went to Michigan State. I was there for 12 years. And you only have to, if you're an English major or a music major, you know, it's one of the America's original land-grant agricultural universities. And everybody who goes there learns that for the last 100 years, we have been putting far more energy in agricultural raising in the ground than we ever recover in agricultural product.
0: Mm.
1: So the question is, what is the constant of comparison to how much energy we get out of the sun versus fossil fuels that we put in?
0: Right.
1: Well,
0: yeah.
1: that's kind of skewed because fossil fuels are now a commodity. They're not a direct. You know, the sun shines every day. Fossil fuels don't get through the Strait of Hormuz
0: right.
1: every
0: day. No, this is a point I made in Last Hours of Ancient Sunlight, you know, that basically we're eating
1: exactly.
0: sunshine. Or
1: so
0: we're eating fossil fuels, excuse me. We're eating oil because oil is used to you know, as fertilizer, as transportation, as, you know, pretty much everything.
1: Right.
0: Processing.
1: So meat, when you look at meat,
0: mm-hmm.
1: We're looking at bulk beef online. Like the cost of beef. The cattle industry is about to crash, Tom. And the reason is that meat costs more is because these are not producer foods. These are consumer foods. And so you learn in basic biology that the best time to eat an animal is when it's young, before it starts eating producer products like plants. So just eat it when it's young. But if you have to raise cows to become old enough to slaughter, they're costing a lot. So this is the whole thing about RFK Jr. sounds like, oh, beef tallow gives you more testosterone. You see all these online, these ads online that gives you more testosterone because the cattle industry has to sell every part of the cow now, including the trans fat that is a good part of it, to make, because we've learned for 50, 60 years that trans fats are not good for you. Animal fats are not good for you. And so they have to have a campaign that says, don't eat vegetable or oils anymore.
0: Vegetable oil is
1: the worst thing for you. Yeah. Okay. So
0: they're crazy.
1: We saw ground beef online. $17.50 a pound, Tom. Steaks for $50 a pound. Who could afford that?
0: Whoa. I haven't priced meat in probably 50 years, so I have no idea of what that means, Paul.
1: Nobody can afford that.
0: It means it's real expensive.
1: That because of the fact that...
0: So are you suggesting that, you know, Trump bringing 300,000 pounds of Brazilian or Argentinian beef into the United States is going to... That's going to further wipe out the ranchers, or is that going to? I mean, there's some concerns here that I'm hearing from red states that this isn't just political; that this is going to be an economic debacle as a result of Trump importing all that beef. Well, on the other hand, McDonald's is very, very happy apparently.
1: Right, but you know what? Here in the United States, it's unnatural as to how much beef this country has consumed over the last 150 years. Because Europe never did. It's because we had all this grazing land, free grazing land, federal land, that has now come to, this has come home to roost. The chicken, so to speak, have come home to roost. Ancient cultures are, you know, hundreds of years ago in Europe, a village, they mostly ate poultry and sometimes pigs. They let pigs run around and clean up the village. But a village in 400 years ago, they only had one or two cows that they used for dairy. They didn't raise cattle. They never ate beef.
0: Yeah.
1: It's too expensive.
0: Yeah.
1: It costs too much land.
0: I get it. Paul, I got to run, but thanks for the call. It's fascinating. On the other side of the break, Sabrina Hake is going to drop by. This is going to get interesting. Stay with us.
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3: George Orwell spoke bluntly about the nefarious nature of advertising, calling it, quote, the rattling of a stick inside a swill bucket. Even Orwell, though, would have been astonished by the cacophony of swill bucket advertising currently being blasted at us by Amazon, Google, Meta, and other profiteering tech giants. What are they trying to sell? Pure hogwash. Having spent billions to develop artificial intelligence so humanoid robots can displace workers, the tech geniuses are now rushing to build thousands of vast computer data centers necessary to power their brave new AI world. Each center will suck up local water supplies, drastically raise people's utility bills, create monstrous industrial blight and pollution, and enthrone such autocratic thugs as Bezos, Musk, and Zuckerberg as absentee political bosses with domineering power over each locality. But the billionaires forgot something. You and me, we the people, are in open rebellion against this Orwellian future. With officials in multiple states and localities just saying hell no to the profiteers' invasive scams. Thus, the billionaire hucksters are frantically rattling their swill sticks. For example, Mark Zuckerberg, whose Meta Goliath already operates 26 massive data centers and is now spending $600 billion to plop more of them in our communities, has launched a multi-million dollar offensive to beat back local opponents. It's running BS television ads in state capital cities, financing political candidates to hype the data centers, deploying untold numbers of lobbyists to rig the rules against opponents, and hiring an army of, quote, community affairs agents to spread AI propaganda. This is Jim Hightower saying, they have the fat cats, but a groundswell of us alley cats has them on the run. To get involved, go to mediajustice.org/tools.
0: A Republican crowd screams for Democrats to be shot. Hegseth lies about Iran on 9/11. Blanche's broken promise. Parks defunded. And Ireland confronts Trump. Good morning. This is the Commonwealth Report, news for the public, not the powerful. You can follow us at commonwealthreport.news. Blanche swore the slush fund was dead. So why is his DOJ fighting to revive it? Attorney General Todd Blanche announced on August 2nd that he'd rescinded Trump's $1.8 billion anti-weaponization fund. Senators John Cornyn and Tom Tillis took him at his word and voted to confirm Trump's former personal criminal lawyer. On Friday, that same Justice Department filed a notice of appeal in Miami federal court, fighting the ruling that killed the fund. The filing says the government, quote, is reserving all rights and waiving nothing. The fund came out of Trump's $10 billion lawsuit against the IRS. The settlement would have handed apologies and taxpayer cash to anyone claiming to be a victim of lawfare. Critics called it a slush fund for Trump's friends. What did Cornyn and Tillis get for their votes? Nothing. When a promise to the Senate lasts 6 weeks, there's no check left on this president. Trump yanks $25 million from national parks and leaves Joshua Tree to burn. The Interior Department has rejected more than 130 planned projects at national parks, freezing at least $25 million that Congress and federal programs had already approved. The Washington Post got the documents. Yellowstone, Yosemite, and Zion took hits. Joshua Tree got hit hardest, losing at least 10 agreements, including wildfire prevention and clearing hantavirus-carrying rodents out of historic buildings. Interior's own memo warned the park won't be able to fight wildfires now. Denali lost funding for three workers who care for the sled dog rangers use in the winter. Interior spokesperson Aubrey Spady said the groups were, quote, actively working against the best interests of the American people. She wouldn't say how. When a president can strangle money Congress already appropriated because he doesn't like a nonprofit, the power of the purse is gone. Hegseth rewrites 9/11 history to sell the Iran war. Did Iran really cheer that day? At the Pentagon on the 25th anniversary, Defense Secretary Pete Hegseth claimed Iran is an Islamic theocracy, quote, that has wished us death for nearly half a century that cheered on 9/11. It's a flat-out lie. On September 11, 2001, Iranian President Mahmoud Khatami went on state television to condemn the attacks. A week later, 2,000 Iranians held a candlelight vigil in Tehran in solidarity with America. 50,000 soccer fans observed a minute of silence at the World Cup qualifier. Khatami asked to visit Ground Zero and light a candle. The Bush administration said no. Now Trump's war has run 6 months, killed about 8,000 people, and cost the average American household around $1,200. Two-thirds of Americans oppose it. Nobody who lied us into Iraq ever paid a price. So the lying works, and that's why it's happening again. Ireland's president looks Trump in the eye and tells him war and genocide can never be normal. Trump went to Dublin Saturday and got a history lesson. Irish President Catherine Connolly met him at her residence and, according to the Irish Examiner, told him his foreign policy runs against everything the Irish people believe. She said afterward that she told him, quote, the normalization of war and genocide can never be accepted. She reminded him that Ireland has lived through famine, colonization, and the Troubles, and knows the long road to peace. Then she handed him a poetry collection that included Michael Longley's Ceasefire. The photo of Trump walking ahead of her stone-faced went viral. Remember, this is the president who tells us the world respects him again. Our oldest friends are telling him to his face that they don't. A crowd calls for Democrats to be shot. Why didn't Ted Cruz say a word? On the first anniversary of Charlie Kirk's assassination, Republicans gathered in Dallas to warn about violent rhetoric. And Ted Cruz took the stage. He blamed the hate that killed Kirk on communists and Islamists inside the Democratic Party. As he named New York Mayor Zohran Mamdani, Michigan Senate nominee Abdul El-Sayed, and Texas Senate candidate James Tallarico, a voice in the crowd shouted, they should be shot! Three times! Cruz never paused, never objected, never said a word. Neither Cruz's office nor the Republican National Committee has responded. El-Sayed leads Republican Mike Rogers by 3 points in a race that could decide the Senate, and Rogers, to his credit, condemned this. When a party mourns one political killing while his crowd calls for three more, that's not grief. That's a warning. And that's the way it is today, Monday, September 14th, 2026. I'm Tom Hartman. So former BBC reporter Greg Palast actually did the math. He got data from government sources, entirely government sources, federal and state, and found that voter suppression, people being ripped off the voting rolls or having their votes challenged in a way that prevents them from being counted, even though 100% of them were legal voters, prevented at least 3.5 million and arguably 4.2 million people from voting in the 2024 election. And looking at the math and looking at the states and looking at whose vote got suppressed, which was wildly, mostly black people, Pallas concluded just explicitly that if not for the mass purge of voters of color, if not for the mass disqualification of provisional ballots, Harris would have won. The piece is Trump Lost, Vote Suppression Won, over at HartmanReport.com. Check it out.

0: Tired of spin and billionaire-backed news? 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Democracy belongs to you. You know, Richard Nixon and Spiro Agnew both took cash bribes while they were in the White House. Since then, you know, the Supreme Court, or at least five Republicans on the Supreme Court, made it a lot easier for politicians to take bribes with their Citizens United decision, which basically legalized political bribery as long as it's done through campaigns or PACs or super PACs. But for some people, there's just never enough money, right? Donald Trump has been running small-time hustles to make money for decades, selling sneakers, Bibles, steaks, vodka, water. But now he's hit the big time. He's got these fungible tokens, right? Fungible crypto assets, which are basically just digital pictures of Donald Trump that say, fight, fight, fight. And he has turned them into an $8 billion machine. His wife is in on this, too, with his Trump coin. It's a new way that foreign powers and billionaires in the United States can just shovel money into Donald Trump's pocket. There's a whole article about it over at HartmanReport.com titled Presidential Payola, the Evolution of Political Bribery. Check it out. Twenty-three minutes past the hour. Welcome back. The rationing has begun. This alarm as major U.S. retailer slaps new restrictions on motor oil. While 75% of the diesel that used to go through the Straits of Hormuz is no longer traveling, and it's producing diesel shortages around the world. Apparently, they refine a lot of motor oil in the Middle East, too. You know, an awful lot of what comes out, while they do ship out a lot of crude oil, they also ship out a lot of refined oil products through the Straits of Hormuz and that other strait now that the Houthis have apparently seized control of. And Costco is now limiting its members to a single purchase of its store-branded 5W30 full synthetic motor oil per transaction. Now, what's interesting to me is that this is the synthetic motor oil. I wonder how they make that. Does it require oil to make synthetic oil if it's not oil? I don't know. Meanwhile, Brent crude tops $109 a barrel. West Texas Intermediate is up at $103 a barrel. The oil oligarchs are making money hand over fist. Putin is making money hand over fist. And who's paying for it? If you drive a gasoline-powered or a diesel-powered car, you are. It's incredible. Now, we've got these drones that were launched at the east-west pipeline across Saudi Arabia, so that's been shut down. Now, the good news around that may well be that that pipeline basically, you know, empties into a massive storage facility that then loads ships, and that massive storage facility is pretty full. But it could also be the target for the next drone attack. Meanwhile, Donald Trump, I mean, this is absolutely obscene. It doesn't get more obscene than this. The president of the United States publicly shilling for Vladimir Putin, for Russia, for a country that is arguably our enemy. He says, Mr. Zelensky has to do one thing. He has to stop knocking out diesel fuel in Russia. Let him go after targets, but not diesel fuel, because he's causing a shortage of diesel. Don't hit diesel fuel, because that's hurting the world. Right. Scott Bessent, our brain-dead Treasury Secretary, said the same thing 2 weeks ago. Diesel is officially nationwide at $6.20 a gallon right now, although it's been over $10 a gallon in some places, like in Southern California. This is, like I said, the same thing that Scott Bessent said. So Trump will do anything, it appears. Anything. To hurt Ukraine. He cut off Ukraine's defensive weaponry starting a year ago January, and as a result, every night now, people are being slaughtered in Ukraine by Russian missiles from Trump's good friend Vladimir. The Russians and the Chinese are helping Iran target American troops, our sailors and Marines who have been killed now by Iran were killed because the Russians and Chinese provided them with the targeting information. We're doing nothing about that. That's fine with Trump. He's moved a whole lot of people out of the area. They've ruined our base in Bahrain, just wiped it out. And, you know, our military and our media are refusing to talk about it. And he's trying to blame his failure in the Middle East on Ukraine, for God's sake. I've never seen anything like this in my whole entire life. This is so obscene. And then Don Jr.'s wedding gets paid for by a Russian oligarch.
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0: I mean, what does he want to just rename America Little Russia? Is that what's coming next?

A Republican crowd screams for Democrats to be shot. Hegseth lies about Iran on 9/11. Blanche's broken promise. Parks defunded. And Ireland confronts Trump. Good morning. This is the Commonwealth Report, news for the public, not the powerful. You can follow us at commonwealthreport.news. Blanche swore the slush fund was dead. So why is his DOJ fighting to revive it? Attorney General Todd Blanche announced on August 2nd that he'd rescinded Trump's $1.8 billion anti-weaponization fund. Senators John Cornyn and Tom Tillis took him at his word and voted to confirm Trump's former personal criminal lawyer. On Friday, that same Justice Department filed a notice of appeal in Miami federal court, fighting the ruling that killed the fund. The filing says the government, quote, is reserving all rights and waiving nothing. The fund came out of Trump's $10 billion lawsuit against the IRS. The settlement would have handed apologies and taxpayer cash to anyone claiming to be a victim of lawfare. Critics called it a slush fund for Trump's friends. What did Cornyn and Tillis get for their votes? Nothing. When a promise to the Senate lasts 6 weeks, there's no check left on this president. Trump yanks $25 million from national parks and leaves Joshua Tree to burn. The Interior Department has rejected more than 130 planned projects at national parks, freezing at least $25 million that Congress and federal programs had already approved. The Washington Post got the documents. Yellowstone, Yosemite, and Zion took hits. Joshua Tree got hit hardest, losing at least 10 agreements, including wildfire prevention and clearing hantavirus-carrying rodents out of historic buildings. Interior's own memo warned the park won't be able to fight wildfires now. Denali lost funding for three workers who care for the sled dog rangers use in the winter. Interior spokesperson Aubrey Spady said the groups were, quote, actively working against the best interests of the American people. She wouldn't say how. When a president can strangle money Congress already appropriated because he doesn't like a nonprofit, the power of the purse is gone. Hegseth rewrites 9/11 history to sell the Iran war. Did Iran really cheer that day? At the Pentagon on the 25th anniversary, Defense Secretary Pete Hegseth claimed Iran is an Islamic theocracy, quote, that has wished us death for nearly half a century that cheered on 9/11. It's a flat-out lie. On September 11, 2001, Iranian President Mahmoud Khatami went on state television to condemn the attacks. A week later, 2,000 Iranians held a candlelight vigil in Tehran in solidarity with America. 50,000 soccer fans observed a minute of silence at the World Cup qualifier. Khatami asked to visit Ground Zero and light a candle. The Bush administration said no. Now Trump's war has run 6 months, killed about 8,000 people, and cost the average American household around $1,200. Two-thirds of Americans oppose it. Nobody who lied us into Iraq ever paid a price. So the line works, and that's why it's happening again. Ireland's president looks Trump in the eye and tells him war and genocide can never be normal. Trump went to Dublin Saturday and got a history lesson. Irish President Catherine Connolly met him at her residence, and according to the Irish Examiner, told him his foreign policy

0: Ted Cruz say a word? On the first anniversary of Charlie Kirk's assassination, Republicans gathered in Dallas to warn about violent rhetoric. Then Ted Cruz took the stage. He blamed the hate that killed Kirk on communists and Islamists inside the Democratic Party. As he named New York Mayor Zohran Mamdani, Michigan Senate nominee Abdul El Said, and Texas Senate candidate James Tallarico, a voice in the crowd shouted, "They should be shot!" Three times. Three times! Cruz never paused, never objected, never said a word. Neither Cruz's office nor the Republican National Committee has responded. El Said leads Republican Mike Rogers by 3 points in a race that could decide the Senate, and Rogers, to his credit, condemned this. When a party mourns one political killing while his crowd calls for three more, that's not grief. That's a warning. And that's the way it is today, Monday, September 14th, 2026. I'm Tom Hartman. So former BBC reporter Greg Palast actually did the math. He got data from government sources, entirely government sources, federal and state, and found that voter suppression, people being ripped off the voting rolls or having their votes challenged in a way that prevents them from being counted, even though 100% of them were legal voters, prevented at least 3.5 million and arguably 4.2 million people from voting in the 2024 election. And looking at the math and looking at the states and looking at whose vote got suppressed, which was wildly, mostly black people, Palast concluded just explicitly that if not for the mass purge of voters of color, if not for the mass disqualification of provisional ballots, Harris would have won. The piece is Trump Lost, Vote Suppression Won, over at HartmanReport.com. Check it out. 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
1: They raid the fields.

0: Watch how fast things switch.
1: 35 minutes past the hour. Welcome back. So what's on your mind today? David in Woodland Hills, California. Hey, David, what's up?
2: Well, you asked earlier, where are the Republican senators with all these terrible things Russia is doing to us? And the fact is that the Republican senators are white supremacists. Putin is a white supremacist. They are, in this new world we're in, they are natural allies. That's why so many MAGA people used to wear that T-shirt, I'd rather be Russian than a Democrat.
1: Yeah. I think that's a good part of it, David. I don't think it's just white supremacy, although I think that's huge. I think it's also this whole authoritarian mindset that, you know, we need Big Daddy to run the country and take care of us and tell us how things are, et cetera, et cetera, et cetera.
2: Well, that's an excellent point, because white supremacists are fascists.
1: Yeah.
2: And so you just described the fascism part of it.
1: Yeah, yeah. Excellent point. I can't
2: dispute
1: that.
2: Can I say one more thing?
1: Certainly.
2: For years, I've called you guru, and there's a negative connotation to that. But the positive connotation, most people don't understand, a guru is a master teacher who loves nothing more than learning from his students. And you, sir, are a master teacher who love nothing more than learning from your students.
1: Well, thank you, Dave.

0: Thank you for your kind words. And thanks for the call today.
1: You're welcome.
0: To hear from you. Roger in Seattle. Hey, Roger, what's on your mind today?
2: I'm a spiritual director, and even though I grew up in a Christian church, I now have a Quaker Zen spiritual director, and there's a Buddhist saying that he's taught me, always go with the beginner's mind. So I think the previous caller is right on, and you're very Buddhist. You go in with a beginner's mind, and you like to encourage the most, as you say, or people have said, you have the most educated audience in the world. You're willing to learn from some of your audience. And even some of those Republicans that are willing to talk in a civil manner with you. So yeah. Kudos to you.
0: Well, thank you.
2: Just to correct one of, not correct, but as a corollary to the complaint, it sounded like he was a veteran. I didn't serve in the military, but I did have two parents that were both World War II veterans. So I worked with the Defense Logistics Agency for 10 years, so I had a little bit of exposure to the defense mindset. So it's true that the general that Obama recommended to Trump, don't hire him, and of course immediately he goes out and hires him, but I assume that he's the guy that helped the policy about let's decapitate the JAG, the legal team at defense. Well, if you're going to be a colonel or a major with general on the mind, you learn that JAG stuff, and it's just the Lieutenant Callies and the privates that need the JAG to know, no, we're not supposed to kill women and children if ordered to. And, you know,
0: but they're doing it right now.
2: So even though the Hegspath wanted to intimidate people by, you know, don't roll your eyes or, you know, quickly clap or applaud or whatever, you know, the only way he could do that is to fire them all and promote all the colonels to the general spot. Yeah. And he can't do that. So shock and awe, intimidating, what is it, 400 generals or whatever were in that auditorium? You know, okay, so he lopped off 100 of them. There's still 300 more that are, they know the JAG book in and out. Otherwise, they're not going to be a general.
0: And these guys are all college graduates. I mean, they're not idiots. They are literally some of the best and the brightest, and they have a very, very high level of commitment to this country. That said, there are some real fools in our military as well, and there are people who
2: the one that Obama recommended, and then Trump immediately hired.
0: So,
2: but what I wanted to mainly do was to continue my this being the third week of optimism. That okay, let's pretend that we get the impeachment before the elections. So, what are we going to do? Are we going to see Trump be the first former president who goes into exile voluntarily to Russia or El Salvador or someplace where he can't get extradited? You know, let's support that idea about let's keep the glass half full idea going.
0: No, I'm with you, Roger. Time to send you and Louise to do
2: Nina Simone covers. I think that's the best way to
0: send Trump to Russia so that he can hang out with the guy who really owns him. Roger, thanks for the call. Catherine in Chicago. Hey, Catherine, what's on your mind today?
3: Hi, Tom. Good afternoon. Good afternoon, everybody. I'd like to tackle your question that you asked this morning, either rhetorically or not, about when the Republicans are going to wake up.
0: Yeah,
3: right?
0: It was only half rhetorical.
3: Because you like to ask questions to get people's cerebral cortexes moving, which is excellent, which is one of the reasons why I like your show so much. Anyway, my summarization to this question is, when are they going to wake up? The answer is never, because if you look at the cycle of abuse, right, There are different stages in the cycle of abuse. And as you might recall, and some of people listening here might recall, that I brought up the concept of the epidemic of abuse in our time not too long ago, that it's been condoned and ignored and sanitized and made fun of for decades at minimum, and it's absolutely everywhere without exception. The stage of the cycle of abuse we're in now is nothing but abuse in Agent Orange's second term, and that is how we have to focus on getting these abusers out now. That is fact. The Republicans aren't scared of anything. They love the power trip. They love the abuse they're able to inflict on anybody and everybody possible whenever they can, anywhere around the world, and that's how we have to focus to get them out now.
0: Yeah, you're hearkening back to my comment that it's the authoritarianism along with the racism. And I abusers are almost universally authoritarians. I completely agree. Great analysis, Catherine. Thank you. Ed in Chicago. Hey, Ed, what's up?
1: Yeah, Tom, I just wanted to say, you had a caller earlier talking about a GoFundMe to restore the Washington area monuments and to take down with Trump's damage. And I just want to let that caller know, myself and other people I've talked to are dead serious about, I mean, I'll vote for anybody who can come up with some kind of public funding to restore the damage that he's done to the buildings of D.C. Because I don't want anything with his name going forward there. And I would gladly, you know, like we have on it, you can chip in a dollar for the presidential campaign or something like that. I feel relatively sure that if it's possible to set up some kind of program to ask people to voluntarily chip in, like, you know, $5, $4, $5, $10, whatever, to restore the damage that he's done, that people would do it in a heartbeat.
0: Yeah. First, let's stop the ongoing damage.
1: That means
0: put the Democrats in charge of D.C. But, yeah, I get what you're saying, Ed. Thank you very much. Paul in Ambler, Pennsylvania. Pardon me, Paul. You're on the air. What's up?
4: Hi, Tom. I wanted to talk about the Epstein-Maxwell files. A lot of stuff has been jumping out since the million or so pages was released. One of them is we hear about Epstein being hired as a high school teacher. You don't really don't hear too much about
0: by Bill Barr's father.
4: There you go. Bill Barr's father was the headmaster of the school. He was also a top-tier Ivy League administrator at Columbia University, set up the honors program. So, you know, you're not talking about some flunky or yo-yo. You're talking about a first-rank administrator. In addition to that, he's a World War II vet. You'll never guess with who. The Office of Special Services, the precursor.
0: Oh, really?
4: He was CIA.
0: Yeah.
4: When Epstein is hired, he tutors a guy's kid named Alan Greenberg. Alan Greenberg was the CEO of one of the biggest Wall Street investment banks, Bear Stearns, which those of us who remember the good old days when Wall Street actually didn't fall apart every other year, they went out of business because of mortgage-backed securities and derivatives.
0: All right, in 2008.
4: That's where Epstein went to work. And after he left from there, about the same time, there was a movie that came out. The movie is called 3 Days of the Condor, which I'm sure people remember. Robert Redford, Faye Dunaway. Robert Redford is a CIA analyst. He sits in a townhouse in Manhattan, and he reads basically novels all the time. And he stumbles across some sort of international oil price-fixing scheme. And when he does this, he goes out to lunch. When he comes back, everyone in his office is murdered. And this is after he sent out an analysis of this novel.
0: Mm-hmm.
4: What's his name? Donald Barr, William Barr's father, who was the attorney general to Trump. His father wrote a science fiction novel called Space Relations. And guess what that was about? Rich oligarchs who went off into space and had trafficked in sex slaves.
0: That's right.
4: Imagine that.
0: Yeah.
4: What are the odds of a guy writing a science fiction novel
0: about sex
4: about
0: slaves,
4: Epstein
0: hires Epstein,
4: went on to do?
0: Yeah.
4: What we're seeing, Tom, it's called interlocking directorates. It's used in corporations. It's internationally used. Russia and the United States are no longer ideological opponents. They're businesses.
0: Mm-hmm.
4: They're a petro state. we're a petro state in addition to a military garrison state, and we have interlocking directorates. Their top people come here and go to school. Our top people go there, go to school. What's his name? Biden's son sits on Burisma, and then the gas giant over in Ukraine. You have Saudis that come over to America. They sit on
0: the live golf course or golf game. Yeah, no, I get it, Paul. I get it. And that's why, you know, Kushner and Witkoff, you know, go to Ukraine and say, hey, let's make a business deal rather than let's work out peace. Paul, spot on. Thank you. That was brilliant analysis. 47 minutes past the hour.
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0: Helping you win the water cooler wars. I'll be right back with you, folks.

0: Welcome back. Annie in Bellevue, Washington. Hey, Annie, what's up?
1: Hi, thanks for taking my call. If we could put this in big capital letters, no regulations, and let's say under that, Republicans responsible for ongoing campaign, no regulations, which are gifts to corporations, the big corporations.
0: And billionaires.
1: Thank you. And I want to bring up the man who spoke well on the expensive meat expenses and the rising cost. Well, I'm kind of piggybacking, but I'm making a different point as well. There is a pattern, or we could look at all the things that are happening together. Because while you get the meat expenses rising, you're also getting cancer on the rise. Mm-hmm. And I'm going to explain how that could work together. I really hope you're the one who I look at your writing and you make the connections. And if you would, just I'm going to talk about this for a minute. I am a former Iowan myself. I grew up in Iowa, and I really try to focus on Iowa. And I've done a number of years of looking at the water. I'm particularly interested in that. My father was an advanced scientist, expert on water, and he was very much involved in keeping. In the early 70s, we had a very wonderful purification system that worked well. But talking about unleashing big business, big farming, what we have are use of things like many things, but let's just do a few. We have the Roundup. We have lots of different ways to manipulate the crop growth. There's lots of things involved. But what we have is with a big irrigation system, it's huge. You have all of these experimental for years, starting in the 70s, with the experiments of trying to bring out big yields. And with that, you're putting within the agriculture system, I'm just making this very simple, a kid could get it, the water will go into the soil. The animals will also be eating the soil that water is contaminated in. Thus, it flows into the streams. And in this case, it's ending up in the Des Moines River, is the largest river there is.
0: Annie, what's the point you're trying to make here?
1: The point I'm trying to make is no regulations. No regulations is causing the highest cancer rate.
0: Oh, yeah.
1: Five states, Iowa being one of them. They aren't separate. They're all together. They're
0: all.
1: Oh,
0: don't you think it's a lot of these ag chemicals that they're you know, they've. I mean, Trump has approved three carcinogenic pesticides and herbicides just in the last year, to the best of my knowledge.
1: Yes, Roundup being one of them that we all know of.
0: Yeah, glyphosate.
1: But yeah, absolutely. And I'm just trying to make the point, Tom. It's a connection. So, you know, when you're in Iowa, you have an expression with some of the people that are of the evangelical persuasion. They like to say, 'tis God's way. No. This is science. These are facts.
0: Mm-hmm.
1: And when you look at family members that are over and over getting the similar kinds of cancers, let's look at the facts. Go back to Republicans, no regulation Republicans.
0: Yeah, there you go. Well said, Annie. Thank you very much. It's 9 minutes before the hour. I'll be back with more of your calls in just a minute. Stay with us.

0: Hey, thanks so much for sharing our program and for reaching out to our stations and sponsors and letting them know that you're listening. It really means a lot to us. So remember the John Durham investigation in which he said, oh, the FBI never should have looked into Donald Trump's connections to Russia. And I'm scratching my head going, how can he even think this? I mean, the guy that Donald Trump hired as his first campaign manager, Paul Manafort had taken $66 million from oligarchs associated with Vladimir Putin to install Viktor Yanukovych as the dictator of Ukraine. $66 million. He took money from, he was paid $1 million by the dictator of Zaire, back when it was Zaire, to develop a strong relationship with Moscow. And when finally they threw Yanukovych out of Ukraine, that was in 2015, what did Manafort do? He came to the United States and he said to Donald Trump, well, let me help you, while he's taking money from Moscow. I mean, if nothing else, that should have been a starting point, a huge starting point for the FBI. There's a whole rant about this over at HartmanReport.com. Check it out. Welcome back. 7 minutes before the hour, picking up your calls here. Tom in Bend, Oregon. Hey, Tom, what's up?
1: Hey, Tom. A few weeks ago, I think you mentioned something about not thinking much of Paul Rieckhoff. I don't know anything about him. I just wondered what your reservations were about him.
0: Paul's done a great job of promoting the interests of veterans. I mean, you know, he's, I think his organization is called VoteVets.org. And, you know, and I get that. And he's, you know, welcome to promote the interests of veterans all day long. I honor that, in fact. But increasingly, he's been a guest on a couple of MSNBC shows that regularly have him on, where he attacks progressive Democrats and promotes the idea of, you know, moderate Democrats and supporting Netanyahu and stuff like that. And it just disgusts me.
1: Huh. Okay. Well, I just wanted to get your take on it because I know nothing about him. I saw him on MS today and he seemed, you know, reasonable, but
0: yeah, generally speaking, he is, but don't ask him about actual progressives or progressive policies, because as far as I can tell, he doesn't support them. Tom, thanks for the call. Allie in Erie, Pennsylvania. Hey, Allie, what's on your mind today?
2: Oh, hi, Tom. I wanted to explain how the American people were literally paying the Trump tariffs twice. And I'll wind this up at the end. Supreme Court Chief Justice John Roberts found Trump's tariffs to be illegal and said only Congress can assess tariffs, and he ordered refunds to businesses. So now when we buy a product at Amazon, we pay the tariff the first time. Mm-hmm. And like if I buy a bracelet at Amazon for $100 with a 30% tariff assessed by Trump, that adds up to $30. So I end up paying $130. Well, first you have to pay probably state tax, and that tariff, or, you know, it adds up because a tariff. But anyway, Amazon was going to call out the numbers of the tariffs so people could understand that the tariffs were on there.
0: Right.
2: You know,
0: Trump
2: so you
0: yelled
2: see,
0: about it and they stopped. Yeah.
2: Being charged. And then he was threatened, and so Amazon fell in line. Now, we're paying the second time we're paying the tariff on the same goods,
0: mm-hmm,
2: because of the court-ordered refunds.
0: Yeah.
2: And about $200 billion, I don't know how it is now. I know $100 billion was already paid by the taxpayers, was much more. I think there was at least $69 billion with a B as in boy, more. So we pay the tariffs twice.
0: Mm-hmm.
2: And I don't think people realize they're paying it twice.
0: Yeah.
2: And I just want to say, Tom, you're all that matters to me. And I'm just making fun of Natalie.
0: Mm-hmm. Oh, thank you.
2: And I never want to let you down.
0: Yeah, well, thank you, Allie.
2: Love you, Tom. Yeah. I do love you.
0: Thanks. Thank you, Allie. Thank you for your kind words. The point about the tariffs, though, I think is a really important one. That, you know, we all, you know, apparently Amazon collected over $1 billion in tariffs because they got $1 billion back from Trump. And what did they do? What? Put that money in Jeff Bezos' pocket? Did he buy a new yacht with it? I mean, I never saw any of it. Did you?
2: I don't think any of us did.
0: So, yeah, that's the bottom line. Allie, thank you. Thanks for your kind words and for bringing up a often complicated topic and just simplifying it, because it really is. I mean, you know, we're being robbed by Trump. which is what he's done his whole entire life. The guy is a grifter. He's a professional con man. And now he's grifting on behalf of Vladimir Putin and the billionaire class. And increasingly, they seem to be like this. We'll be right back. Stick around.
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4: While the production of my lowdown commentaries is high-tech, I confess that I'm antiquated. I still write each piece in longhand, applying my ballpoint to paper. This has caused bewildered glances from some who see me scribbling away in local coffee shops and bars. Recently, one fellow sidled up and whispered, "Watch out! If they see you doing this, they'll haul you off to the Smithsonian." But we handwriters might not be as obsolete as the key tappers assume. A fast-spreading grassroots movement is calling for schools to re-emphasize the value of writing and printing by hand instead of being wholly dependent on machines. Already, 24 states, as varied as Mississippi and California, now require public schools to teach cursive writing in third through fifth grades. This squares with new understanding of how brains absorb information. While keyboards are faster, the slower, more tactile act of handwriting creates longer-lasting comprehension of letters and better retention of the thoughts they convey. Neuroscientists find that rote keystrokes on a computer require little mental engagement, while physically drawing out words and ideas takes coordination of multiple areas of the brain to focus memory, eyes, and fingers on creating a written product. Just writing this piece conjured up a fond remembrance of my early childhood, sitting on the floor of our home learning to draw the ABCs, both print and cursive, on those line practice pads. It was both an artistic exercise and the development of a foundational tool for a life of learning. This is Jim Hightower saying, yes, computer literacy is an indispensable element of today's childhood curriculum, but so is the richer development of human thinking through putting pen to paper. So let's do both.

A Republican crowd screams for Democrats to be shot. Hegseth lies about Iran on 9/11. Blanche's broken promise. Parks defunded. And Ireland confronts Trump. Good morning. This is the Commonwealth Report, news for the public, not the powerful. You can follow us at commonwealthreport.news. Blanche swore the slush fund was dead. So why is his DOJ fighting to revive it? Attorney General Todd Blanche announced on August 2nd that he'd rescinded Trump's $1.8 billion anti-weaponization fund. Senators John Cornyn and Tom Tillis took him at his word and voted to confirm Trump's former personal criminal lawyer. On Friday, that same Justice Department filed a notice of appeal in Miami federal court, fighting the ruling that killed the fund. The filing says the government, quote, is reserving all rights and waiving nothing. The fund came out of Trump's $10 billion lawsuit against the IRS. The settlement would have handed apologies and taxpayer cash to anyone claiming to be a victim of lawfare. Critics called it a slush fund for Trump's friends. What did Cornyn and Tillis get for their votes? Nothing. When a promise to the Senate lasts 6 weeks, there's no check left on this president. Trump yanks $25 million from national parks and leaves Joshua Tree to burn. The Interior Department has rejected more than 130 planned projects at national parks, freezing at least $25 million that Congress and federal programs had already approved. The Washington Post got the documents. Yellowstone, Yosemite, and Zion took hits. Joshua Tree got hit hardest, losing at least 10 agreements, including wildfire prevention and clearing hantavirus-carrying rodents out of historic buildings. Interior's own memo warned the park won't be able to fight wildfires now. Denali lost funding for three workers who care for the sled dog rangers use in the winter. Interior spokesperson Aubrey Spady said the groups were, quote, actively working against the best interests of the American people. She wouldn't say how. When a president can strangle money Congress already appropriated because he doesn't like a nonprofit, the power of the purse is gone. Hegseth rewrites 9/11 history to sell the Iran war. Did Iran really cheer that day? At the Pentagon on the 25th anniversary, Defense Secretary Pete Hegseth claimed Iran is an Islamic theocracy, quote, that has wished us death for nearly half a century that cheered on 9/11. It's a flat-out lie. On September 11, 2001, Iranian President Mahmoud Khatami went on state television to condemn the attacks. A week later, 2,000 Iranians held a candlelight vigil in Tehran in solidarity with America. 50,000 soccer fans observed a minute of silence at the World Cup qualifier. Khatami asked to visit Ground Zero and light a candle. The Bush administration said no. Now Trump's war has run 6 months, killed about 8,000 people, and cost the average American household around $1,200. Two-thirds of Americans oppose it. Nobody who lied us into Iraq ever paid a price. So the line works, and that's why it's happening again. Ireland's president looks Trump in the eye and tells him war and genocide can never be normal. Trump went to Dublin Saturday and got a history lesson. Irish President Catherine Connolly met him at her residence and, according to the Irish Examiner, told him his foreign policy runs against everything the Irish people believe. She said afterward that she told him, quote, the normalization of war and genocide can never be accepted. She reminded him that Ireland has lived through famine, colonization, and the Troubles, and knows the long road to peace. Then she handed him a poetry collection that included Michael Longley's Ceasefire. The photo of Trump walking ahead of her stone-faced went viral. Remember, this is the president who tells us the world respects him again. Our oldest friends are telling him to his face that they don't. A crowd calls for Democrats to be shot. Why didn't Ted Cruz say a word? On the first anniversary of Charlie Kirk's assassination, Republicans gathered in Dallas to warn about violent rhetoric. And Ted Cruz took the stage. He blamed the hate that killed Kirk on communists and Islamists inside the Democratic Party. As he named New York Mayor Zohran Mamdani, Michigan Senate nominee Abdul El Said, and Texas Senate candidate James Tallarico, a voice in the crowd shouted, they should be shot! Three times! Cruz never paused, never objected, never said a word. Neither Cruz's office nor the Republican National Committee has responded. El Said leads Republican Mike Rogers by 3 points in a race that could decide the Senate, and Rogers, to his credit, condemned this. When a party mourns one political killing while his crowd calls for three more, that's not grief. That's a warning. And that's the way it is today, Monday, September 14th, 2026. I'm Tom Hartman.
So former BBC reporter Greg Palast actually did the math. He got data from government sources, entirely government sources, federal and state, and found that voter suppression, people being ripped off the voting rolls or having their votes challenged in a way that prevents them from being counted, even though 100% of them were legal voters, prevented at least 3.5 million and arguably 4.2 million people from voting in the 2024 election. And looking at the math and looking at the states and looking at who got whose vote got suppressed, which was wildly, mostly black people, Palast concluded just explicitly that if not for the mass purge of voters of color, if not for the mass disqualification of provisional ballots, Harris would have won. The piece is Trump Lost, Vote Suppression Won, over at HartmanReport.com. Check it out.

0: This is the Tom Hartman Program.
1: Hey, welcome to the second hour of our program. The rationing... Oh, no, I already talked about that, didn't I? The third hour of our program. Yeah, I'm lost in time here. Mark Carney. This is fascinating. Well, actually, in fact, somehow I missed this. Mark Carney says Canada is seeking a unique alliance, but not membership with the European Union. This is fascinating. You know, we have managed to piss off and alienate the Canadians, well, Trump has, in ways that are just obscene, frankly. And so Mark Carney has now reached out to the European Union and said, I can't reliably trade with the United States, even though they're right next door, even though we've been doing it for 250 years. We can't do it any longer because there's a madman running that country who is totally invested in Vladimir Putin and whatever Vladimir Putin wants. He lives with his head up Vladimir Putin's backside, and he can't do or say anything that's not approved of by Putin. And so, you know, we're looking to you guys in Europe. I think it's fascinating. He's not asking for full membership in the European Union. He's asking to become an associate member. And it was actually the EU that suggested that phrase, associate member. So apparently they're going to tweak their... I don't know if they have to tweak the EU constitution or the rules or what, but keep an eye on this. This is going to get interesting. Meanwhile, insiders at CBS say that 60 Minutes is dead. The show is dead. This is... last night, I didn't watch it. I gave up watching 60 Minutes or CBS altogether when this Nepo baby, David Ellison, born with $1 billion in his mouth, took over CBS and fired the actual news staff and put this right-wing crank, Barry Weiss, in charge of it, and whose only credential was that she used to write right-wing op-eds, editorials for the New York Times, you know. And I was like, I'm out of here. But apparently Norah O'Donnell, who has been with CBS since 2011, she's been there a long time, and she has a long history before that, did what Pete Hegseth wanted. Hegseth wanted CBS, or 60 Minutes, or some news show, to interview one of his pilots that was rescued in Iran by way of making it seem like, you know, our military is big stuff, and they're doing great things, and hey, yeah, yeah, yeah. And so Norah O'Donnell did it. And the people who work at CBS are like, she killed, Norah and, Barry Weiss, really, and David have just killed CBS. Incredible. Just incredible. Meanwhile, Trump, people are asking, the leaders of the tech world are asking, Dario Omidyar of Anthropic, Sam Altman of OpenAI, Elon Musk with X, and Grok, is his big AI thing. They're literally, all three of them are saying, we need to slow down and take this step at a time. And so, somebody, a reporter, asked Donald Trump about that yesterday, and he said, I can stop AI. If things get out of control, I'll take care of it. But for right now, we need to beat the Chinese. Now, that's kind of the opposite of the conclusion that Kennedy came to back in the day when we first started talking about having the conversations began under Eisenhower. Having conversations with the Soviet Union about limitations on nuclear weapons that ultimately led to the START talks and things like that. You can work with your adversaries, you can work with your enemies, you can work with your competitors to do things that are to the advantage of both of you. You know, keeping America, keeping the world alive by not having a nuclear war seems like a good thing. And but Trump is like, nah, it's all good. As long as, and by the way, keep in mind, right now, the two of the most well-funded and aggressive lobbying efforts that are going on in D.C. right now are the tech industry, the AI industry specifically, and the crypto industry. They're both pouring money into the Republican Party like crazy, and probably into Trump's back pocket. I mean, there's so much dark money slopping around, and Trump has already made so many billions of dollars. $1 billion is $1 million 1,000 times. And he's made several billion dollars off his presidency. The thing that blows my mind is Trump made over $1 billion selling his phony crypto, coin, his crypto coin, which wasn't even really crypto. I mean, it was like a GIF. It was like a little image with Trump's picture on it that was serial numbered so that it could be a collector's item. And they were selling like for, 50, 100, 75 bucks, whatever they were. They were selling for a huge price, and now they're worth like a buck. And so over $1 billion of his own donors' money was given to him for this, and they're all left holding the bag. Why are they not in the streets? Why are they not protesting? Where are these people? Did they just quietly swallow their losses? I don't get it. But anyhow, this is Trump on tech. And, meanwhile, there's some serious tech people who are like, this is a problem. The head of Anthropic, we need to hit the brakes. And I think, China's making noises like, we'd be happy to have that conversation. Then there's this fascinating piece over on Yahoo Tech, tech.yahoo.com. We asked AI how it could kill humanity. Here's what it told us. And basically what the AI told them, and they asked the same question to ChatGPT and Claude and, Perplexity. They asked a bunch of them. And what all these AIs said was basically, it's not going to be like the Terminator. The robots are not going to come out in the streets and take you down. Instead, the most likely scenario, they said, powerful AI systems could make it easy. This is what ChatGPT said, could make it easier for bad actors to develop biological weapons, launch sophisticated cyber attacks, spread in disinformation, or attack critical infrastructure. There is some discussion also of, shutting down the entire internet. But I'll tell you the thing that nobody is saying out loud, and I don't know why. I genuinely don't know why nobody is talking about this. But the thing, if I was an evil AI and I wanted to end humanity, the way I would do it is by hacking into the defense systems of the United States, Russia, and China, and convince all three countries at the same time that one of the other countries had just launched missiles, nuclear missiles at them. So that they start launching their nuclear missiles and start a nuclear war. And that nuclear war, we've got enough missiles out there, that nuclear war would provoke a nuclear winter, which would mean that you'd have 2, 3, 4 years of no food growing on the planet. And not just mass starvation of humans, but mass starvation of basically everything. And, there may be some humans who make it through. Bezos and Zuckerberg, Musk, these billionaires, they've got their apocalypse caves and caverns and bunkers and whatnot that are, have their own air supplies and their own electricity supplies, and they're designed to operate for years with their own food supply, and they grow their own food. So I think that the human race would probably survive. Sort of. But survive for what? And what would the world be like afterwards? And I don't know. I don't know why nobody is suggesting that that would be the thing that AI could do. Maybe I'm missing something here. But we know that AI, we know that these AI swarms are willing to lie to us. We know that they're willing to cheat. They're willing to fool us. Shouldn't it concern us? Shouldn't there be, Isaac Asimov, his three rules of robotics, don't do anything that'll hurt humans.
0: This is the Tom Hartman Program.
1: Just about 16 minutes past the hour. Cuba is suffering through an amazing man-made disaster. I'll tell you about that after the break.

0: And welcome back, Mark in Oakland, California. Hey, Mark, what's on your mind today?
1: Hey, Tom, thanks for taking my call.
0: Sure.
1: You know, Tom, I'm a bit of a history buff like you. My knowledge is not as expansive as yours, but I have learned a few things over my life. And I believe that this, where we're at today did not start overnight and it didn't happen in the bubble. I believe the seminal year where we went down this path was 1996. That's when Newt Gingrich was appointed. That's a re-election, a very important year. It was my year I turned 40. But probably more than anything else, when Netanyahu took over the Israeli government as prime minister in 1996, and he first started advocating an attack in Iran with Bill Clinton, and then every president that followed.
0: I think that was also the year Rush Limbaugh started his show, wasn't it?
1: It was not only that, Tom, but that's when I sort of became in that the early 90s was when I became introduced to talk radio, all kinds of the Hannity and Combs and just Fox News just came on the air around 1994, yep. 5 or 6. I listened to conservative talk radio because there was, frankly, I don't think you came on the air until around 2004 or 5.
0: Yeah, 2003 was when we started. Yeah. And Air America started in 2004.
1: And boy, did I love that, because I got sick for almost a decade. I got sick and tired of listening to people whining or, you know, asking for the Civil War and when are we going to kill all the libtards. I mean, it got very repetitive and redundant.
0: Yeah.
1: And so, but progressive talk radio was way more interesting. And I'm digressing right now, because what I wanted to talk to you about, Tom, is that, so 1996, they were coming hard and heavy at Bill Clinton. I mean, not 1998 was actually the turning point. That was when we hit our apex as a country, was in 1998. I told my friends that at the time, it's all going to be all downhill from here, because any time a country can squander an entire year from January until December and beyond talking about their president's love life, you know that they have got no cares in the world. There's no cruise missiles flying over their homes, and there's plenty of food in the refrigerator. They got their vacation plan. The only thing that Republicans were losing sleep over for the entire 8 years that Bill Clinton was president was that he had an affair with a consenting adult at the White House. And believe me, Tom, many of them were comparing it to the attack on Pearl Harbor in terms of being a national tragedy with their rhetoric.
0: And now they've got a guy in the White House who rapes women and pays off porn stars.
1: Wouldn't you love to go back to the good old days of Bill Clinton and Monica Lewinsky?
0: Yeah, but, yeah. I miss Monica. I remember that song. I miss Monica.
1: Yeah. Tom, before you have to step on my call, I just wanted to make this connection. And if we don't have time today, I can talk to you about it on another show. But I believe there's a direct link between that year-long Monica Lewinsky scandal and the attack on 9/11, which happened about 2 years later, 2.5 years later. You know, America, what we proved to the rest of the world during 1998, I came every night from work. I worked as a sales professional. I crossed the bridge from Oakland to San Francisco and back. And believe me, I listened to you. Talk radio provided me a lot of pleasant distraction when I was sitting in rush hour traffic, bumper to bumper, trying to drive. And the thing is that, I digress there a second, but, you know, when I'd come home every night, I'd turn on the television and there'd be nothing but talk about a blue DNA stained dress. And I got sick and tired of it, Tom. And that's when I swore I would never vote for another Republican again. Yeah. These are a party of unserious people, Tom, and they're just as unserious now as they were back then. But it started, the genesis within 1998 after Newt Gingrich and you can riled up all these people on the
0: I'm with you, Mark. Mark, I'm out of time. I'm sorry, but well said. Thank you.

0: The Commonwealth Report is journalism that works for you, not corporations, not billionaires. News for the public, not the powerful. 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
1: America turns 250, fireworks light the sky. But down in Washington, somebody forgot the reason why. The flags are waving proudly, the cameras start to hum. A nation throws a birthday party, and somehow it's for one. The spotlight gets a little brighter, the crowd gets a little numb. The Republic turns another year, but every road leads back to Trump.

0: 21 minutes past the hour or so. Speaking of Trump, he's running this criminal embargo against Cuba, cutting off their access to fuel. This is a crime. Make no mistake about it. This, you know, Radovan Karadzic, I think, or maybe it was Slobodan Milosevic. I mix them up. One of those guys who engineered the war crimes in Serbia back in the 90s just died in prison as a result of having been at The Hague. This is a war crime on par with that, in my opinion. You've got people who are dying in Cuba right now. Excuse me. We've got people who are unable to get health care. Doctors in hospitals having to operate with, you know, using their iPhones as lights. People not able to get medicine. People can't get the drugs that they need. They can't get food. There's no energy. I mean, you know, we're starving an island, an entire island, an entire country. We are starving. And we're doing it so that Marco Rubio can run for president in 2 years. Or so that Donald Trump can claim that he did what Jack Kennedy couldn't do. And, you know, reversed the Cuban Revolution. 45 groups just sent a letter to Hakeem Jeffries demanding that we have a war powers resolution that stops Trump from doing this to Cuba. It includes the American Friends Service Committee, that's the Quakers, the Center for Economic and Policy Research, CEPR. We've had Dean Baker from there on this program many times. Demand Progress, Indivisible, the group that's doing the No Kings marches. National Nurses United, the largest nurse union in the United States and big advocates for single payer. Pax Christi USA, a Catholic organization. The United Church of Christ, Win Without War. They're all calling for an immediate vote on House Consenting Resolution 106. House Resolution 106, it's called the Cuban War Powers Resolution. It's been introduced by Nadia Velasquez, the Democrat from New York. And it basically says, Trump, you've got to stop this blockade. This is wrong. This is a war crime. You can't do this anymore. Not in our names. Not with our money, not with our military. And this would be a privileged resolution, by the way, which means that Mike Johnson can't stop it. It would direct the removal of U.S. armed forces from hostilities within or against Cuba within an absent congressional authorization. Now, the one way that Mike Johnson can stop this is by simply canceling Congress. And it looks like that's what he's planning on doing. Congress is back this week. I don't know. Are we going to have Mark Pocan or Ro Khanna on this week? We don't. So far, we don't know. In April, senators voted 51 to 47 to block a war powers resolution. Now, how did they get to 51 votes? John Fetterman voted with his Republican colleagues. And to block this war powers resolution introduced by Tim Kaine, Adam Schiff, and Ruben Gallego. That was back in April. So this, now we're talking about doing it in the House again. But this is just so wrong. You know, go after the poorest people, go after the weakest people, ruin them so that you can steal their assets, you can steal their land, you can, you know, become president. It's obscene. What's going on in Cuba right now. So you might want to let your representatives know at 202-224-3121 to support the War Powers Resolution that would stop this illegal, unconstitutional, immoral, international war crime that is being committed against a neighboring country. Now, you know, I'll give you, I'm no fan of Cuba's authoritarianism. Never been a fan of it. I think it's great that anybody who wants to become a doctor can become a doctor in Cuba. I think it's great that they've got the highest literacy rate in the world. They've done amazing things with education. And when Louise and I were there back during the Obama administration, we spent a week there one March. They were aggressively experimenting with small-scale capitalism and having some really good results, and it was revitalizing the island. because Obama allowed us to visit. But Trump came in and shut that door in 2017, and that was kind of the end of that. And now they're going for the kill. They're going for the juggler, and it's just wrong. I think, you know, if you don't like communism in Cuba, and I'm, like I said, I'm no fan of it, the way to change it is to turn it into a tourist destination, get a lot of Americans in there, and just, you know, wake the place up. People will rise up. 27 minutes past the hour. What say you?
1: 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Call 202-808-9925.
0: Would you do this? I'll pick up your calls after the break.

A Republican crowd screams for Democrats to be shot. Hegseth lies about Iran on 9/11. Blanche's broken promise. Parks defunded. And Ireland confronts Trump. Good morning. This is the Commonwealth Report, news for the public, not the powerful. You can follow us at commonwealthreport.news. Blanche swore the slush fund was dead. So why is his DOJ fighting to revive it? Attorney General Todd Blanche announced on August 2nd that he'd rescinded Trump's $1.8 billion anti-weaponization fund. Senators John Cornyn and Tom Tillis took him at his word and voted to confirm Trump's former personal criminal lawyer. On Friday, that same Justice Department filed a notice of appeal in Miami federal court, fighting the ruling that killed the fund. The filing says the government, quote, is reserving all rights and waiving nothing. The fund came out of Trump's $10 billion lawsuit against the IRS. The settlement would have handed apologies and taxpayer cash to anyone claiming to be a victim of lawfare. Critics called it a slush fund for Trump's friends. What did Cornyn and Tillis get for their votes? Nothing. When a promise to the Senate lasts 6 weeks, there's no check left on this president. Trump yanks $25 million from national parks and leaves Joshua Tree to burn. The Interior Department has rejected more than 130 planned projects at national parks, freezing at least $25 million that Congress and federal programs had already approved. The Washington Post got the documents. Yellowstone, Yosemite, and Zion took hits. Joshua Tree got hit hardest, losing at least 10 agreements, including wildfire prevention and clearing hantavirus-carrying rodents out of historic buildings. Interior's own memo warned the park won't be able to fight wildfires now. Denali lost funding for three workers who care for the sled dog rangers use in the winter. Interior spokesperson Aubrey Spady said the groups were, quote, actively working against the best interests of the American people. She wouldn't say how. When a president can strangle money Congress already appropriated because he doesn't like a nonprofit, the power of the purse is gone. Hegseth rewrites 9/11 history to sell the Iran war. Did Iran really cheer that day? At the Pentagon on the 25th anniversary, Defense Secretary Pete Hegseth claimed Iran is an Islamic theocracy, quote, that has wished us death for nearly half a century that cheered on 9/11. It's a flat-out lie. On September 11, 2001, Iranian President Mahmoud Khatami went on state television to condemn the attacks. A week later, 2,000 Iranians held a candlelight vigil in Tehran in solidarity with America. 50,000 soccer fans observed a minute of silence at the World Cup qualifier. Khatami asked to visit Ground Zero and light a candle. The Bush administration said no. Now Trump's war has run 6 months, killed about 8,000 people, and cost the average American household around $1,200. Two-thirds of Americans oppose it. Nobody who lied us into Iraq ever paid a price. So the lying works, and that's why it's happening again. Ireland's president looks Trump in the eye and tells him war and genocide can never be normal. Trump went to Dublin Saturday and got a history lesson. Irish President Catherine Connolly met him at her residence and, according to the Irish Examiner, told him his foreign policy runs against everything the Irish people believe. She said afterward that she told him, quote, the normalization of war and genocide can never be accepted. She reminded him that Ireland has lived through famine, colonization, and the Troubles, and knows the long road to peace. Then she handed him a poetry collection that included Michael Longley's Ceasefire. The photo of Trump walking ahead of her stone-faced went viral. Remember, this is the president who tells us the world respects him again. Our oldest friends are telling him to his face that they don't. A crowd calls for Democrats to be shot. Why didn't Ted Cruz say a word?

Rogers by 3 points in a race that could decide the Senate. And Rogers, to his credit, condemned this. When a party mourns one political killing while his crowd calls for three more, that's not grief. That's a warning. And that's the way it is today, Monday, September 14th, 2026. I'm Tom Hartman. So former BBC reporter Greg Palast actually did the math. He got data from government sources, entirely government sources, federal and state, and found that voter suppression, people being ripped off the voting rolls or having their votes challenged in a way that prevents them from being counted, even though 100% of them were legal voters, prevented at least 3.5 million and arguably 4.2 million people from voting in the 2024 election. And looking at the math and looking at the states and looking at whose vote got suppressed, which was wildly, mostly black people, Palast concluded just explicitly that if not for the mass purge of voters of color, if not for the mass disqualification of provisional ballots, Harris would have won. The piece is Trump Lost, Vote Suppression Won, over at HartmanReport.com. Check it out.

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0: Welcome back. 35 minutes past the hour. So what's on your mind today? Mike in Elyria, Ohio. Hey, Mike, what's up?
1: Yeah, not much. Good morning. When you talked about the very beginning of the last hour about Trump and negotiating, he is not a negotiator because the very first rule is people find common denominators, which is, you know, life for their children or whatnot. I mean, and he has no empathy.
0: No, Trump lives in a world where he has to win and somebody else has to lose. It's an entirely zero-sum world.
1: There is no win-win.
0: Yeah.
1: But I have two things to talk about if I can. But the motor oil thing with Costco, that's not really synthetic oil. Cause it's a loophole that Castrol had a court case on in the mid-2000s. It's highly refined petroleum is all it is, but they can call it synthetic.
0: Yeah, Sean looked this up during the break because I was like, what the hell? And it turns out synthetic oil is actually made from oil. It's just a different process to make long hydrocarbon chains that are less, that break down under heat less easily than normal ones.
1: Yeah, right. And also the lady talking about the Amazon $100 tariff.
0: Mm-hmm.
1: You pay the tariff on what Amazon pays. They don't pay $100 for, it's not going to be $130. It'd be like maybe a quarter or 50 cents she's got to pay, but still, that's crazy.
0: Well, it depends on what the tariff is.
1: They don't pay nowhere near that. They make a great profit. So.
0: Yeah. Okay, Mike. Thank you. Well said.
1: Thank you.
0: Sure enough. John in Pendleton, Oregon. Hey, John, what's up?
2: Well, it's Orwell time.
0: Oh, no.
2: Here's the trifecta. Canada officially joins the EU, and the EU, to kind of get away from Russian intimidation, joins BRICS. And, well, then you have Eurasia.

0: versus Oceanum. And guess who's Big Brother? $64,000 question. AI.
1: Whoa. Now that's you know, yeah, that's something worthy of Isaac Asimov. I mean, that's so you're saying the BRIC countries,
0: other nations are doing AI, so
1: right, the BRIC countries, you know, Brazil, Russia, India, China, South Africa, right? That's BRICS.
0: South Africa.
1: That
0: and
1: they,
0: also there's like a dozen more have joined.
1: Yeah. Yeah.
0: Like the African countries.
1: Right, right. And they're trying to create a trading bloc. Interesting.
0: Yes.
1: Interesting. I just, you know, what I'm seeing, whether it's the BRICS countries or whether it's the EU, is that everybody is basically trying to figure out ways to exclude the United States, Canada, because we've just become so unreliable because we have a psychopath running our country. We have a psychopath with the emotional maturity of an 8-year-old, and people are scared of him. People are frightened of the chaos.
0: Well, when you have 38% of the adult voting population would die for him. They'll give their firstborn to him.
1: Well, yeah, apparently 33%. But point made, John.
0: We'll find out in November, won't we?
1: We will. Okay, John. Thank you.
0: That's my little Orwellian chapter. Anyway,
1: yeah,
0: I know when Air America was on Mike Malloy, he read the whole book, you know, in increments with his wife Kathy.
1: Oh, really?
0: So it was really a hoot.
1: Yeah, yeah.
0: It was late night. I worked a graveyard show. I mean, a late night shift.
1: Yeah, yeah. No, I've known Mike for years. I mean, I've known Mike, and I started out on America Radio back in the, you know, back in the early 2000s out of Detroit.
0: Oh, yeah.
1: And you know, now I see his daughter Molly is all grown up. I remember when she was born. Mike is a good guy. I used to listen to Mike when I lived down in Atlanta. Yeah. Oh, yeah. I used to live on, you know, when we were in Atlanta, he was on WGN, I think it was. He was, or WGRN. He was on the local, you know, he had a show, and I used to listen to it on the radio. He was the only progressive on the radio in Atlanta, and he just did a brilliant job, and he still does. He's still doing a podcast, to the best of my knowledge. So, anyway, I got to run. John, thanks for the call.
0: Anyway, that's why I just want to give the $64,000 question, right?
1: Yeah, no, it's a good one.
0: Coming to a country near you.
1: There you go. Thank you, John. Okay. Steve in Eau Claire, Wisconsin. Hey, Steve, thanks for listening to 93.5 FM The Tap. What's up?
2: I heard you talking last week or the week before. I've lost track of time about Hakeem Jeffries coming out against Medicare for All. And I wondered to myself, and I thought I would be interested in your opinion, does the Progressive Caucus in Congress, and presumably after the election, do they have enough people in their caucus, and would they be willing to gum it up so that Hakeem Jeffries could not be Speaker?
1: I doubt it. There's fewer than 100 members of the Congressional Progressive Caucus. The number varies from time to time, but it's in the high 90s. And so that's less than half of the Democratic caucus. So they don't have, you know, the kind of power that you would need to really be able to affect the Democratic Party. That may well change next year, given who's, you know, on the ticket and all the primaries that have been lost by corporate Democrats, and, you know, the possibility that other Democrats are looking at this populist moment that I've been writing about and talking about here for the last year and saying, you know, yeah, okay, I guess it's time to become a progressive and, you know, give up on the corporate money and all that kind of thing. We'll see. But and it's also possible, and I'm holding out hope for this, particularly because, you know, what I hear from Mark Pocan on this program is that nobody's going to challenge Jeffries, that Jeffries is kind of a done deal, he's baked in. That if that's the case, then I think our job is to encourage him to become progressive rather than, you know, condemn him or fight against him. But, you know, we'll see how it shakes out, Steve. We'll see. Thanks a lot for the call. Dusty in Kitsap County, Washington. Hey, Dusty, what's on your mind today?
3: Well, good morning. What a great show.
1: Thank you.
3: And I agree about Hakeem Jeffries. We just need to call and tell him we support the Democrats. We are behind you. Now get out there and do it.
1: Yeah.
3: And kick some butt.
1: Become a fighter, please.
3: Yeah, kick some butt.
1: Yep.
3: Okay, so I'm calling today about watching Trump in his special little mini convention.
1: Mm-hmm.
3: I'm looking at him on the YouTube and thinking, oh my God, this is a snake oil salesman. And in fact, after I put it into that context, he's just oily. He's just unctuous. He's so
1: He's begging people to cheat.
3: Yes, and he's standing up there, just like the Wizard of Oz. He's begging you to join the devil.
1: The only difference is, you know, in the Music Man, you had what was his name, Harold Hopkins or something like that. You know, the guy who was the con man. And then,
3: yes. And
1: then you had the Wizard of Oz, and you had the—I forget his name—but you had the guy who was the wizard. In both cases, they were con men who had hearts of gold, and in the end, they came to the light and they became decent people. In this case, you've got a con man who is a murderous psychopath, who delights in killing people, who has murdered over 200 people now down in the Caribbean, without even knowing who most of them are. Who says that killing 18 of our troops, having Russia and China help Iran kill our troops, is small potatoes, and that Russia attacking Ukraine is, you know, nothing to worry about. But when Ukraine attacks Russia, they've got to stop doing that because it's causing our diesel prices to go. I mean, sadly, this is not going to work out the way the Wizard of Oz or the Music Man did, you know.
3: Right. Well, let me just put one image in your mind. Hmm. There's a place in the movie, The Wizard of Oz, where they go into the big hall, and there's this big green head up on the wall, and it's just a disembodied head, and it's talking this nasty stuff. Who are you? That is who we have in charge right now.
1: Yeah.
3: And he's a little tiny man down there pushing buttons.
1: Yep.
4: I am the great and powerful Oz.
1: Yes. Dusty, you nailed it. You nailed it. That was a brilliant analysis. Thank you so much. It's 45 minutes past the hour. We're picking up your calls here. I'll be back with more of your calls in just a minute. It's the Tom Hartman Program, the place where despair is not an option. Stay tuned.
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1: Defending America from the weapons of mass deception. I'll be right back with you.

0: and welcome back. Jim in Melvindale, Michigan. Hey, Jim, what's on your mind today?
1: Hi, Tom. I just wanted to give you, I'm here in Michigan, I wanted to give you a little update on the political advertising here. Mike Rogers, you are not going to believe what he is claiming. Mm. He is claiming that he killed Osama bin Laden.
0: Oh, my God.
1: I kid you not.
0: What, is he saying he was part of the SEAL team that did it?
1: Him and the FBI brought Osama bin Laden to justice.
0: Is he claiming that he was actually part of the SEAL team that was there in Adabad or whatever it was?
1: No further than that. Him and the FBI are responsible for bringing Osama bin Laden to justice.
0: Oh, jeez.
1: The commercial. Not the only thing. He's saying that he is the one that negotiated for the auto industry bailout. And I don't, if I remember correctly, I don't remember a Republican being for that at all, was there?
0: No, they were all screaming about it. They were saying that Obama was a communist for even talking about it.
1: I know, it's ridiculous. It's just ridiculous what he's claiming. He just came out with one today. He's screaming at Canada because they get cheaper drugs than the Americans do. So we're getting screwed by Canada because they're getting cheaper drugs than we are.
0: That's insane.
1: Oh, guys. Don't you think it's time for the Democrats to put out a 30-second ad reminding people that the six Republicans on the Supreme Court ruled that it's legal now to lie in political advertising?
0: Yeah, yeah. Well, it's been legal for quite some time. But excellent point, Jim. Excellent point. I hope that El Sayed is pushing back on this stuff. Jim, thanks for the report.
1: He hasn't said anything yet, but he's doing good.
0: Good.
1: People like him.
0: Thanks for the report from my home state. I appreciate it. Katya in Lancaster, California. Hey, Katya, what's up?
2: Hi, I was calling about the wealth tax. Mm-hmm. There's like commercials all over the place for the wealth tax on YouTube. On your show, as I'm watching YouTube, they have the commercials against the wealth tax.
0: Oh, really?
2: Over the place. On the regular news station, Channel 4, all over, saying that Newsom is against it, the school board, everybody's against the wealth tax.
0: Yeah, we've got to let our billionaires keep all their billions, because if they lose even one or 2 billion, then suddenly, they're going to be unhappy.
2: No explanation, no nothing, just telling us to vote against the wealth tax. Now, yeah. I have not heard anything about anybody for the wealth tax.
0: Hmm.
2: No, nobody is sending off commercials about that.
0: Yeah, yeah.
2: Just against it, because I know they have more money.
0: Have you seen any polling on this, Katya?
2: No, I have not. I've just seen the commercials every 5 seconds.
0: Yeah, yeah. No, the billionaires are pretty freaked out about this. Apparently, Sergey Brin, he's got maybe $200 billion, and he's afraid that he'll only end up with $180 billion. I don't know the numbers, but it's like, poor fellow, It's like, it's got to be rough.
2: Well, I just went to the store, paid $135, and came back with 3 bags.
0: Yeah, yeah. Yeah, it's incredible. Well, it's the Republican joke, right? The guy in the MAGA hat who says, that Donald Trump, he's amazing. My car only used to hold $25 worth of gasoline, but now it holds $125 worth of gasoline. Katya, thank you for the call. We'll be right back.

0: Hey, thanks so much for sharing our program and for reaching out to our stations and sponsors and letting them know that you're listening. It really means a lot to us. Welcome back. 10 minutes before the hour, Donald Trump is now saying that if the Kennedy Center won't let him put his name on it, he's going to bankrupt it. He already, you know, chopped down the trees that lined the river. He paved over Jackie Kennedy's Rose Garden. He tore down the East Wing. Thomas in Pineda, Florida. Hey, Thomas, what's on your mind today?
1: Hi, thank you for taking my call.
0: Sure.
1: I want to talk about the threat of AI and the apocalypse.
0: Mm-hmm.
1: And I want to bring out a point that maybe you weren't aware of, or maybe the listeners aren't aware of. There might be survivors if there's a nuclear holocaust. There might be some survivors, but the gene pool would be so diminished that their descendants would become retarded and they would die out. So basically, we're talking about the extinction of a species, which is mankind. That's how serious the situation is in, and people should know that. I mean, it's like the movie Terminator. It's like, how prophetic is that? You know, it's coming true. And it's like we have this great threat that's upon us, and all Trump wants to do is, you know, business as usual.
0: He wants to make some money.
1: Keep the accelerator gas going. Yeah, to make some money. And meanwhile, we're headed to Armageddon, you know? So, I mean, I have real, I wouldn't say great fear, but I'm very concerned about this.
0: Me too.
1: I'm deeply concerned.
0: This is not a good time to have a village idiot in the White House.
1: No, it's not.
0: Yeah. Thomas, thank you. Thanks for bringing that up. Brian in Tacoma. Hey, Brian, what's on your mind today?
2: Well, I was originally going to call about why would the Russians have to pay for Don Trump Jr.'s wedding and why wouldn't Trump go to the wedding. But since then, you talked about Cuba, and I've called you before, told you in context, I've been there 23 times over 4.5 years as a tour leader for the People-to-People Cultural Exchange Program, late Obama years, and then into Trump because it took him a little while to destroy it. And then in 2018, that rapist and felon stole work from me.
0: Mm-hmm.
2: Trump, not Obama. I just wanted to reiterate what you said. I'm calling just to agree with you from someone who's been there many times, and as a non-Cuban American, understands Cuba better than probably most Americans because of my exposure to it. And this is going to blow a lot of people's minds, not yours, but Obama did the most of any president since the Cold War ended to end the Castro's quote-unquote communist, they were really socialist, but communist, hold on the island. And the person revived the communism and slashed the socialism was Donald Trump.
0: You're right.
2: The businesses you were talking about, Tom, the businesses that the soft, like tourism going in there, that was eroding communism.
0: It was. You had all these little hotels that had opened up, little B&Bs, little restaurants in people's houses. They limited them to, as I recall, 50 people in your restaurant. There was a thriving free enterprise. They had this huge market downtown. Louise and I bought some jewelry there.
2: Obama did that.
0: Yeah, no, I know. Obama did more to damage communism in Cuba and bring Cuba into the 21st century than any other American president in history.
2: In history, yes. It's a different discussion pre-post Cold War ending, but I can for sure say Obama, since the Cold War ended, did the most, and Trump, the Castro figure in this scenario, but at least Castro got, as you said, education and highest, better infant mortality than us and so on and so forth.
0: That's right.
2: At least Cuba did some things. Trump is all circus, no bread.
0: Yep.
2: There's just, like, and the Cuban Americans in Miami who are propping up this guy, like, if every Cuban American tomorrow switched to vote for the Democrat, Florida would flip and the whole thing would flip. Mm. Those people are on the side of Castro at this point, the Castro figure in this scenario, which is Donald Trump.
0: Yeah. Yeah, I'm with you.
2: They're doing it.
0: No, I totally get it. And the sad thing is, you know, there's a saying in politics, when you start to explain, when you have to explain it, you're losing. And that's the sad thing, is that people don't, average Americans don't understand that engaging Cuba, as Obama did, and opening trade with Cuba and encouraging small-scale capitalism with Cuba was the single most effective way to break the back of the repressive communist regime there and bring about an openness and transparency and eventually democracy. And Trump reversed that and just handed all the power back over to the autocrats in the Cuban government.
2: 100%. But I liked what a caller of yours a few weeks ago said. You know, communism and capitalism are just economic systems. And he said that you would tell people that came from Russia or whatever, they didn't flee communism. They fled authoritarianism,
0: exactly.
2: And they're here getting it again here. It doesn't matter which you'd be for whatever political system, if there's food on your table and a roof over your
0: head. Authoritarianism is the same whether it's
2: system.
0: Right or left. Yeah. Brian, I'm out of time, but thank you for the call. Well said. And thank you for being with us today. We'll be back tomorrow, same time, same place. In the meantime, don't forget, democracy is not a spectator sport. It requires all of us. That includes you. So get out there, get active, tag, you're it. Have a great afternoon. Be good to yourself and the folks around you. Stay safe, and I will catch up with you tomorrow.

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1: While the production of my lowdown commentaries is high-tech, I confess that I'm antiquated. I still write each piece in longhand, applying my ballpoint to paper. This has caused bewildered glances from some who see me scribbling away in local coffee shops and bars. Recently, one fellow sidled up and whispered, "Watch out! If they see you doing this, they'll haul you off to the Smithsonian." But we handwriters might not be as obsolete as the key tappers assume. A fast-spreading grassroots movement is calling for schools to re-emphasize the value of writing and printing by hand instead of being wholly dependent on machines. Already, 24 states, as varied as Mississippi and California, now require public schools to teach cursive writing in 3rd through 5th grades. This squares with new understanding of how brains absorb information. While keyboards are faster, the slower, more tactile act of handwriting creates longer-lasting comprehension of letters and better retention of the thoughts they convey. Neuroscientists find that rote keystrokes on a computer require little mental engagement, while physically drawing out words and ideas takes coordination of multiple areas of the brain to focus memory, eyes, and fingers on creating a written product. Just writing this piece conjured up a fond remembrance of my early childhood, sitting on the floor of our home learning to draw the ABCs, both print and cursive, on those line practice pads. It was both an artistic exercise and the development of a foundational tool for a life of learning. This is Jim Hightower saying, yes, computer literacy is an indispensable element of today's childhood curriculum, but so is the richer development of human thinking through putting pen to paper. So let's do both.

A Republican crowd screams for Democrats to be shot. Hegseth lies about Iran on 9/11. Blanche's broken promise. Parks defunded. And Ireland confronts Trump. Good morning. This is the Commonwealth Report, news for the public, not the powerful. You can follow us at commonwealthreport.news. Blanche swore the slush fund was dead. So why is his DOJ fighting to revive it? Attorney General Todd Blanche announced on August 2nd that he'd rescinded Trump's $1.8 billion anti-weaponization fund. Senators John Cornyn and Tom Tillis took him at his word and voted to confirm Trump's former personal criminal lawyer. On Friday, that same Justice Department filed a notice of appeal in Miami federal court, fighting the ruling that killed the fund. The filing says the government, quote, is reserving all rights and waiving nothing. The fund came out of Trump's $10 billion lawsuit against the IRS. The settlement would have handed apologies and taxpayer cash to anyone claiming to be a victim of lawfare. Critics called it a slush fund for Trump's friends. What did Cornyn and Tillis get for their votes? Nothing. When a promise to the Senate lasts 6 weeks, there's no check left on this president. Trump yanks $25 million from national parks and leaves Joshua Tree to burn. The Interior Department has rejected more than 130 planned projects at national parks, freezing at least $25 million that Congress and federal programs had already approved. The Washington Post got the documents. Yellowstone, Yosemite, and Zion took hits. Joshua Tree got hit hardest, losing at least 10 agreements, including wildfire prevention and clearing hantavirus-carrying rodents out of historic buildings. Interior's own memo warned the park won't be able to fight wildfires now. Denali lost funding for three workers who care for the sled dog rangers use in the winter. Interior spokesperson Aubrey Spady said the groups were, quote, actively working against the best interests of the American people. She wouldn't say how. When a president can strangle money Congress already appropriated because he doesn't like a nonprofit, the power of the purse is gone. Hegseth rewrites 9/11 history to sell the Iran war. Did Iran really cheer that day? At the Pentagon on the 25th anniversary, Defense Secretary Pete Hegseth claimed Iran is an Islamic theocracy, quote, that has wished us death for nearly half a century that cheered on 9/11. It's a flat-out lie. On September 11, 2001, Iranian President Mahmoud Khatami went on state television to condemn the attacks. A week later, 2,000 Iranians held a candlelight vigil in Tehran in solidarity with America. 50,000 soccer fans observed a minute of silence at the World Cup qualifier. Khatami asked to visit Ground Zero and light a candle. The Bush administration said no. Now Trump's war has run 6 months, killed about 8,000 people, and cost the average American household around $1,200. Two-thirds of Americans oppose it. Nobody who lied us into Iraq ever paid a price. So the lying works, and that's why it's happening again. Ireland's president looks Trump in the eye and tells him war and genocide can never be normal. Trump went to Dublin Saturday and got a history lesson. Irish President Catherine Connolly met him at her residence and, according to the Irish Examiner, told him his foreign policy runs against everything the Irish people believe. She said afterward that she told him, quote, the normalization of war and genocide can never be accepted. She reminded him that Ireland has lived through famine, colonization, and the Troubles, and knows the long road to peace. Then she handed him a poetry collection that included Michael Longley's Ceasefire. The photo of Trump walking ahead of her stone-faced went viral. Remember, this is the president who tells us the world respects him again. Our oldest friends are telling him to his face that they don't. A crowd calls for Democrats to be shot. Why didn't Ted Cruz say a word? On the first anniversary of Charlie Kirk's assassination, Republicans gathered in Dallas to warn about violent rhetoric. And Ted Cruz took the stage. He blamed the hate that killed Kirk on communists and Islamists inside the Democratic Party. As he named New York Mayor Zohran Mamdani, Michigan Senate nominee Abdul El Said, and Texas Senate candidate James Talarico, a voice in the crowd shouted, they should be shot! Three times! Cruz never paused, never objected, never said a word. Neither Cruz's office nor the Republican National Committee has responded. El Said leads Republican Mike Rogers by 3 points in a race that could decide the Senate, and Rogers, to his credit, condemned this. When a party mourns one political killing while his crowd calls for three more, that's not grief. That's a warning. And that's the way it is today, Monday, September 14th, 2026. I'm Tom Hartman.
So former BBC reporter Greg Palast actually did the math. He got data from government sources, entirely government sources, federal and state, and found that voter suppression, people being ripped off the voting rolls or having their votes challenged in a way that prevents them from being counted, even though 100% of them were legal voters, prevented at least 3.5 million and arguably 4.2 million people from voting in the 2024 election. And looking at the math and looking at the states and looking at whose vote got suppressed, which was wildly, mostly black people, Palast concluded just explicitly that if not for the mass purge of voters of color, if not for the mass disqualification of provisional ballots, Harris would have won. The piece is Trump Lost, Vote Suppression Won, over at HartmanReport.com. Check it out.

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1: Hey, top of the morning to you. Fall is, it's Monday. Fall is definitely here. It's nippy out. Walking into work today, I was wearing a jacket, and I saw a coyote out looking for bunnies. Oh, my. It's kind of wild, all the wildlife around here. Anyhow, and just a reminder, on Friday the 25th, I believe it's a week from Friday, of September, I will be doing a book signing at Powell's, the main store here in Portland, at 7 p.m. for my new book, Who Killed the American Dream. I think you're going to find it fascinating. Look forward to seeing you there. So a lot to talk about today. Is America about to get the biggest special assessment in history? Also, Russia has been helping Iran kill Americans. And Trump still kisses Putin's ass. All this while Russians are fleeing because they don't want to die in a war while losing their freedom. We'll get to that. And Don Jr.'s wedding was paid for by a Russian oligarch close to Putin, who was with Putin in China. Say what? In the second hour of our program, Sabrina Hake is going to drop by. Also, the rationing has begun. Alarm is a major U.S. retailer. They're rationing. Costco is now rationing motor oil. Say what? And Mark Carney, the prime minister of Canada, says that Canada should become an associate member of the EU. Trump is freaking out. And is 60 Minutes now dead, now that their star is absolutely willing to be a propaganda tool? Is this proof that we live in a fascist country? In the third hour of our program, Donald Trump rejects calls from tech bosses for an AI slowdown because he says he's the only restraint AI needs. He can control AI. He alone can do it. Also, we asked AI how it could kill humanity. Here's what it told us, and I'll share my theory with you, too. And Cuba is suffering through a man-made economic and humanitarian catastrophe caused in significant part by deliberate policy choices here in the United States. My op-ed today, my daily take over at HartmanReport.com, is titled, Is America About to Get the Biggest Special Assessment in History? And what got me going on this, Louise and I have two friends who, in the last 5 years here in Portland, have bought a condo. Actually, both of them were condos, but sometimes it's a house, you know, where there's a homeowners association. And one of them, after owning this condo, this apartment for a little less than a year, was hit with a $40,000 special assessment because the roof on the entire unit had not been maintained for 30 years and was disintegrating. And the other one was hit with a special assessment of around $35,000 because the parking structure was deteriorating and homeless people were getting into it and all kinds of weird stuff was going on. And the real story with both of these places was that for decades, the HOA boards, which is typically volunteer, homeowners who volunteer, kept their own monthly due payments really low so that they could, live large and didn't set aside any money for maintenance. The result was that, they lived cheap for 20 years, 30 years, and then sold. And the new people who bought in suddenly are on the hook for 40 years worth of maintenance. Now, I bring this up because about 7 million Americans are facing this year, or actually the last year we have numbers for was 2021, and that was the number from 2021, isn't it? 7 million Americans got hit with special assessments on their HOAs. Just bang, I mean, in some cases, literally hundreds of thousands of dollars. And there were the famous cases down in Florida where the buildings were literally falling apart. And so I use this example because I think most people either understand it. If you've ever lived in an HOA, you certainly understand it. If you haven't, you probably know somebody who has. HOAs are ubiquitous in America these days, at least in urban areas and suburban areas. And it's a great metaphor and a real one that everybody can relate to for exactly what the scam that Republicans have been running here in the United States since 1981. We had been consistently paying down the cost of World War II. It was at 130% of GDP at the end of World War II in 1945. And by the time Reagan came into office in 1981, our national debt was under $1 trillion. It's over $40 trillion right now. It was under $1 trillion, $800 billion. And Reagan decided that he was going to take the advice of this Republican consultant by the name of Jude Waninsky. And Jude Waninsky's grand scheme, he called it his Two Santas theory. You've heard me rant about this for years now, the regular listeners. But for new people, the Two Santas theory is very simple. Jude Waninsky pointed out that for decades, the Democrats had been viewed as Santa by the American people. Democrats were constantly giving people stuff. You know, Social Security, Medicare, Medicaid, the right to unionize, the minimum wage, workplace safety protections, consumer protections, food stamps, free college, you know, low-cost health care. I mean, just all kind, you know, the Obamacare, everything, you know. Basically, you can't think of a single thing that helped build the middle class that wasn't given to us, that wasn't, you know, put into law by Democrats and opposed by Republicans. So back in 1976, Jude Waninsky looked at this. Well, this is when the Republican Party was in shambles because, you know, Nixon had been busted for his crimes and Agnew's crimes, taking bribes. And Jude Waninsky looked at this and said, you know, Republicans are seen as Scrooge. Democrats are looked at it as Santa Claus. You got to change that. So Republicans need to become tax cut Santa Clauses. And whenever a Republican is in the White House, that Republican needs to spend like a drunken sailor. And what that will do, if you can throw a couple extra $1 trillion into the economy and put it on the nation's credit card, it creates a massive stimulus. So it looks like Republicans know how to deliver good economic times. And the benefit of the debt that it runs up is that when the Democrat comes in after the Republican, which inevitably happens, you can yell and scream about the debt and force that Democrat to cut social programs, to shoot Santa in the face, was Jude Waninsky's phrase. Make the Democrats shoot their own Santa, and, which is exactly what happened. Reagan tripled the national debt. He took it from $800 billion to $2.4 trillion. And then you know, Bush did the same thing. Bush had two big tax cuts, and he had two wars that he put in the national credit card. In fact, he didn't even put the wars on the budget. $8 trillion for these wars. He didn't even put it in the budget. Obama had to do that, which made it look like Obama had added to the national debt, even though Obama had, you know, a couple of balanced budgets. But every year, it's worked this way. The Republicans come into office, and they spend like drunken sailors. Trump is spending, he's running our debt, our deficit, at the rate of around $2 trillion a year. So he's spending $2 trillion a year of money that he doesn't have. He spent $8 trillion the last time he was in office, added to our national debt. And pretty soon, the bill comes due. Pretty soon, the roof starts to leak. Pretty soon, the garage falls in, you know, to use the HOA analogy. And in this case, it's going to be the bond market. The bond market is starting to freak out. The 10-year Treasury is at around 4.9%. If it hits 5%, the stock market is in all probability going to freak out. That's considered the magic deadly number. So keep an eye on this. And we all need to get ready to get our financial asses kicked, because the board here, the Republicans, for 45 years have been running the country into debt and not planning for it at all. And now the bill is coming due. We're paying over $1 trillion a year in interest on this debt. That could fund free college. That could fund a national health care system. But no, what it has done is provide good times for three Republican presidents. That's it.
0: This is the Tom Hartman Program.
1: 15 minutes past the hour. Back with more of the news of the day and your calls in just a minute.

0: And welcome back. Ike in Charleston, South Carolina. Hey, Ike, what's on your mind today?
1: Hey, buddy. Let's not forget Grover Norquist. We just want to make the federal government small enough to drown it in a bathtub.
0: Exactly.
1: And let's not forget Heritage Foundation walking in there with their playbook and handing it to Reagan.
0: Yep.
1: These scumbags have been after our country for decades, and they've been working their little plan in the background, and they brought us to this point.
0: Yep.
1: I broke out my crystal ball, and I took a look in the near future before the midterms, and I've got two scenarios. One, and I don't think people know how desperately low we are on oil, which you mentioned Costco. That's just the tip of the iceberg.
0: Yeah.
1: You can forget about our strategic reserves, and this is worldwide. They've all drained down on them. They don't have them. We're getting to a no return point here. Scenario, we run out of gas, and you can't drive your car.
0: Well, I can drive mine. Mine's electric, but yeah, I get it.
1: Well, you know what I'm saying.
0: Yeah, I do.
1: But, I mean, all hell breaks loose. You won't be able to get to the polls. People find out come the troops. That's one way you might be able to do it. Number two, some mysterious attack, and they'll blame it on AI, and all the computers go completely off the kilter. And that would throw a monkey wrench society-wide, and we would wind up with all kinds of chaos, and out come the troops. My question remains, as being a military veteran from a military family of generations of veterans, when is the military going to wake up and realize that we are under attack, and we have been, and these people are cavorting with the Russians and all these other people to take us down? And you're going to talk about Don Jr.'s wedding. That's just one example, but there's cash that's going on in behind the scenes with the Saudis and a whole lot of other people that to me, if I was in the military, just like I was talking about that commander of the Lincoln, mm-hmm. I would have pulled that ship out of there. I would have taken it to the nearest port, and I don't care if they stood me up for a firing squad. Those are the kind of people that we're looking for. Those are the kind of people we need. We need the whistleblowers, and we need the people to stand up and do the right thing. And if it takes the money out of your pocket and you become homeless, guess what? I've been there and done that, and you'll get over it.
0: Well, you've
1: got to be a man.
0: Ike, this is why Whiskey Pete has purged the upper ranks of the military. It's why he got rid of anybody who wasn't completely loyal to them. It's why he called all those people together, all the flag officers in the world together, and gave a big rah-rah Trumpy speech while he was filming their faces, looking for signs that they might be rolling their eyes or not being enthusiastic or not applauding fast enough. And when they didn't, he fired them. I mean, he's thinking the same way you are, only he's being proactive. He's saying, I am not going to have a military that will refuse to do what I say. I'm not going to have a military that will stop me. Excuse me. You get it. I think we both get it.
1: Yeah.
0: Ike, thank you. You said it so well. I appreciate
1: you,
0: the call.
1: Appreciate
0: sorry to cough here. It's 19 and a half minutes past the hour. Stick around.

Tired of news that protects the powerful? Get reporting with a backbone at the Commonwealth Report. News for the public, not the powerful. 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You know, Richard Nixon and Spiro Agnew both took cash bribes while they were in the White House. Since then, you know, the Supreme Court, or at least five Republicans on the Supreme Court, made it a lot easier for politicians to take bribes with their Citizens United decision, which basically legalized political bribery as long as it's done through campaigns or PACs or super PACs. But for some people, there's just never enough money, right? Donald Trump has been running small-time hustles to make money for decades, selling sneakers, Bibles, steaks, vodka, water. But now he's hit the big time. He's got these fungible tokens, right? Fungible crypto assets, which are basically just digital pictures of Donald Trump that say, fight, fight, fight. And he has turned them into an $8 billion machine. His wife is in on this, too, with his Trump coin. It's a new way that foreign powers and billionaires in the United States can just shovel money into Donald Trump's pocket. There's a whole article about it over at HartmanReport.com titled Presidential Payola, the Evolution of Political Bribery. Check it out.

0: They broke the roof, they ran the bill. Make the billionaires pay it.
1: 23 minutes past the hour. So a new investigation reveals that Russia has spent literally decades building Iran's nuclear and military capabilities. Russia. Now, this morning, Trump came out, or maybe it was yesterday afternoon, and said, oh, we got a diesel fuel high prices here because Ukraine is bombing Russia, which is complete BS. We don't buy diesel fuel from Russia. We make our own here. But, you know, anything to cover for Putin. Trump will do anything to cover for Putin. And so will Vance, and so will Hegseth, and so will Rubio. These guys, it's almost like they're all on the Kremlin's payroll. This is a new investigation released earlier today is taking a deep dive into nearly four decades of scientific cooperation between Russia and Iran. This is from Olga Lautman over on Substack. Extensive cooperation in everything from missile and drone engines to electronic warfare, GPS spoofing, artificial intelligence, satellite navigation, and nuclear technology. This goes all the way back to 1999. So here we are in a war with Iran, and Iran's number one ally is Russia, and Donald Trump is saying that Ukraine, which Russia is attacking, is the reason why our diesel prices are so high. And it's not just Russia, by the way. You know, in 2 weeks, President Xi of China is going to be here in the White House meeting with Trump. This is from the Wall Street Journal. This is this morning's Wall Street Journal. Actually, it was 9/11's. It was Friday's Wall Street Journal. Before Iran carried out its attack that killed three U.S. troops in July, Tehran acquired high-resolution satellite images of the base in Jordan from Chinese entities. It is the clearest evidence so far that Chinese support for Iran during the war had lethal consequences for U.S. forces. But it's not just Trump. His own kid, Don Jr., it turns out that his wedding, a $100,000 a night private island where Don and his new wife, Bettina, spent the night, was paid for by a Russian oligarch. So $70,000 fireworks display paid for by a Russian oligarch, Umar Kremlev, who was with Putin in China. This guy goes along with Putin to negotiate deals on behalf of Russia. And he's at Don Jr.'s wedding paying for the damn thing. When are Republicans going to wake up to the fact that the Trump family, the Trump enterprises, that you know, all the way back to the 80s, but particularly in the 90s, when Trump, you know, pissed away all of his money and went bankrupt six times and got bailed out over and over and over again by Russian mafia, mafioso, bringing cash to the United States and buying Trump properties. Whole bunch of, you know, there's a lot of Russian mobsters living in Trump Tower. When are Republicans going to figure out that Donald Trump has been owned by Putin and Russia for decades? His family is owned by Putin and Russia. And apparently J.D. Vance and Pete Hegseth and Marco Rubio are owned by Russia. Because they're all sitting around talking about, well, you know, it's all Ukraine's fault and they should just give that land to Russia and they should just... And, you know, J.D. Vance saying the proudest moment of his vice presidency was when he cut off Patriot missile supplies to Ukraine. People are dying in Ukraine every single day because of this butcher in Moscow. And Trump is supporting, not just supporting, he's kissing his ass every day. It's astonishing. Where the hell are the Republicans? I don't get it. Do you know?
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1: Give me a shout and let's talk about it. We'll be right back. 27 minutes past the hour.

A Republican crowd screams for Democrats to be shot. Hegseth lies about Iran on 9/11. Blanche's broken promise. Parks defunded. And Ireland confronts Trump. Good morning. This is the Commonwealth Report, news for the public, not the powerful. You can follow us at commonwealthreport.news. Blanche swore the slush fund was dead. So why is his DOJ fighting to revive it? Attorney General Todd Blanche announced on August 2nd that he'd rescinded Trump's $1.8 billion anti-weaponization fund. Senators John Cornyn and Tom Tillis took him at his word and voted to confirm Trump's former personal criminal lawyer. On Friday, that same Justice Department filed a notice of appeal in Miami federal court, fighting the ruling that killed the fund. The filing says the government, quote, is reserving all rights and waiving nothing. The fund came out of Trump's $10 billion lawsuit against the IRS. The settlement would have handed apologies and taxpayer cash to anyone claiming to be a victim of lawfare. Critics called it a slush fund for Trump's friends. What did Cornyn and Tillis get for their votes? Nothing. When a promise to the Senate lasts 6 weeks, there's no check left on this president. Trump yanks $25 million from national parks and leaves Joshua Tree to burn. The Interior Department has rejected more than 130 planned projects at national parks, freezing at least $25 million that Congress and federal programs had already approved. The Washington Post got the documents. Yellowstone, Yosemite, and Zion took hits. Joshua Tree got hit hardest, losing at least 10 agreements, including wildfire prevention and clearing hantavirus-carrying rodents out of historic buildings. Interior's own memo warned the park won't be able to fight wildfires now. Denali lost funding for three workers who care for the sled dog rangers use in the winter. Interior spokesperson Aubrey Spady said the groups were, quote, actively working against the best interests of the American people. She wouldn't say how. When a president can strangle money Congress already appropriated because he doesn't like a nonprofit, the power of the purse is gone. Hegseth rewrites 9/11 history to sell the Iran war. Did Iran really cheer that day? At the Pentagon on the 25th anniversary, Defense Secretary Pete Hegseth claimed Iran is an Islamic theocracy, quote, that has wished us death for nearly half a century that cheered on 9/11. It's a flat-out lie. On September 11, 2001, Iranian President Mahmoud Khatami went on state television to condemn the attacks. A week later, 2,000 Iranians held a candlelight vigil in Tehran in solidarity with America. 50,000 soccer fans observed a minute of silence at the World Cup qualifier. Khatami asked to visit Ground Zero and light a candle. The Bush administration said no. Now Trump's war has run 6 months, killed about 8,000 people, and cost the average American household around $1,200. Two-thirds of Americans oppose it. Nobody who lied us into Iraq ever paid a price. So the line works, and that's why it's happening again. Ireland's president looks Trump in the eye and tells him war and genocide can never be normal. Trump went to Dublin Saturday and got a history lesson. Irish President Catherine Connolly met him at her residence and, according to the Irish Examiner, told him his foreign policy runs against everything the Irish people believe. She said afterward that she told him, quote, the normalization of war and genocide can never be accepted. She reminded him that Ireland has lived through famine, colonization, and the Troubles, and knows the long road to peace. Then she handed him a poetry collection that included Michael Longley's Ceasefire. The photo of Trump walking ahead of her stone-faced went viral. Remember, this is the president who tells us the world respects him again. Our oldest friends are telling him to his face that they don't. A crowd calls for Democrats to be shot. Why didn't Ted Cruz say a word? On the first anniversary of Charlie Kirk's assassination, Republicans gathered in Dallas to warn about violent rhetoric. And Ted Cruz took the stage. He blamed the hate that killed Kirk on communists and Islamists inside the Democratic Party. As he named New York Mayor Zohran Mamdani, Michigan Senate nominee Abdul El-Sayed, and Texas Senate candidate James Tallarico, a voice in the crowd shouted, they should be shot! Three times! Cruz never paused, never objected, never said a word. Neither Cruz's office nor the Republican National Committee has responded. El-Sayed leads Republican Mike Rogers.

0: Question. People being ripped off the voting rolls or having their votes challenged in a way that prevents them from being counted, even though 100% of them were legal voters, prevented at least 3.5 million and arguably 4.2 million people from voting in the 2024 election. And looking at the math and looking at the states and looking at whose vote got suppressed, which was wildly, mostly black people, Pallas concluded just explicitly that if not for the mass purge of voters of color, if not for the mass disqualification of provisional ballots, Harris would have won. The piece is Trump Lost, Vote Suppression Won, over at HartmanReport.com. Check it out. Did you know that every weekday we send out an email before the show giving you all the topics coming up so you could be fully informed and ready to interact with our program? Or that after the show we send out Sue's Stack, a list of every topic I've discussed along with clickable hot links to every source of information I've shared with you on the air? It's all completely free and available over at tom.tv, T-H-O-M.tv. Check it out. Recently, I did an op-ed and a little rant here about what happens when you raise the top income tax rate on morbidly rich people to 90%, and how, you know, that helps reduce income inequality and funds the government and all kinds of good, positive things. What about corporate taxes? We really need to go back to the 50% top corporate income tax rate that we had under Dwight Eisenhower, for example. The reason why is not on the assumption that we're going to collect all that money, but what it does is it causes corporations to change their behavior, to do things to try to get tax deductions so they don't have to pay that in taxes. And what are the main things they do? They develop new products. They do research and development. They become more competitive. They open up new stores. They pay their employees better. They offer better benefits. All of these things are 100% tax deductible and thus lower their corporate income taxes and help out America. You can read all about it over at HartmanReport.com. Welcome back. 35 minutes past the hour. Picking up your calls. Don in Pittsburgh, Kansas. Hey, Don, what's on your mind today?
1: Hi, Tom. You know, coming up elections, the Iranians, apparently, according to some things I've been listening to, the Iranians are planning some sort of massive operation shortly before the midterms because they think they could hurt Trump's chances. And, I've never had a whole lot of time with the Iranians. Well, they're planning, bigger. I mean, and this ain't necessarily good for us, victorious armies marching home don't involve themselves in coups and takeovers, but defeated armies frequently do.
0: Exactly right.
1: We have, unfortunately, the sort of profile as a society that would lend itself to such a thing.
0: Yeah.
1: And, we have a lot of disaffected men. What we need, of course, is more ways for young men to be gainfully employed in life. And that means, like you say, taxes on the rich so we can fund the kind of things that our communities desperately need,
0: Yeah.
1: But, of course, that's not what, and the thing is the rich, they all think that they're going to be able to cause chaos here and scoop up the goodies and then escape somehow. And, maybe they won't be welcome other places.
0: They're building bunkers all over the world,
1: In all the southern places, right. New Zealand quit allowing foreigners to buy coastal land.
0: Yeah.
1: Because the Chinese and American billionaires bought up half their coastline before they reacted.
0: Yeah. No, it's happening, Don. It's happening, and the pushback is becoming substantial. I am very concerned about the next 2.5 months. What's going to happen between now and January 3rd? Judge Luttig thinks that the critical day is going to be January 3rd, the swearing-in day. I'm concerned about Election Day and Donald Trump, snatching ballots and freezing things and saying, we found it. We'll just have to wait and see. And we all need to get out and vote. Don, thanks for the call. Well said. Bart in Benicia, California. Hey, Bart, you've been working on a project?
2: Oh, yeah. Thanks. Can you hear me, Tom? Okay.
0: Fine. Tell us about it.
2: Yeah.

0: Well, you know, it's funny. It's a lot like, in a sense, what your show does, and I'll go over that in a second. But basically, a number of years ago, my friends and I started a podcast in our town to help his son, who's visually impaired. He's blind, and he really can't get work. And what we found was that the podcast in our town, and we named it after the town, just for fun. And anyway, ended up, it was a really good podcast, instant success in the town. Over 1,000 followers, town about 28,000 people. And we found that it was a great tool to get people past political divides, basically, to sort of help people kind of converse with each other in a way that was really sort of, you know, not threatening, right? A non-threatening format.
1: Right.
0: In some ways, Tom, like your show, where people come on, we talk with you, right? And you talk with us, and there's a discussion model going on. So the last few months, I actually became the director for a thing called Podcasting for Democracy, which is a kind of this idea where we can use podcasts, kind of like radio and television in a way, to help get neighbors and friends and communities talking to each other and versus shouting at each other, if that makes sense. Or, you know, or throwing things across the social media divides, right, at each other. And it's working pretty well. We have a number of I call them stations out there in the world now, and these stations are beginning to make that inroad, because when people come on our discussion model, basically we have people like kind of like this where we discuss topics and things. A lot of people aren't coming in on live yet, but what they do is they listen to us and they send us comments like, "Hey, we love your show. We love the discussion. We feel like we're sitting right next to you in the conversation, so you make us really understand things." It's a wonderful model, and I really encourage people to, you know, look us up if they can, and join us as and if they're not a podcaster, you know, come on and be a podcaster, or, you know, at least talk about your community.
1: 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So what's the URL, Bar? How do people find this?
0: They can start off. We have a starter page which is pretty good, called podcastingfordemocracy.org.
1: Okay.
0: And right now, it's just a starter page because we're trying to figure out exactly the information people might need to help them. 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
1: So this
0: or
1: is they're podcasting
0: in maybe, you know, doing
1: for
0: some,
1: fordemocracy.org?
0: Yeah.
1: Podcastingfordemocracy.org. Very cool. Well, Bart, good luck on it, and keep us up to date on how it goes, okay?
0: Yeah, thank you for all the work you're doing. You really inspired me to help me do this, so I really appreciate you.
1: My pleasure. And thanks for the call, Bart. Good to hear from you.
0: Absolutely. Take care. Okay.
1: Sure. Dave in Federal Way, Washington. Hey, Dave, what's on your mind today?
2: Hey, not too much, Tom. Hey, you briefly mentioned that Trump wants the Ukrainians to stop hitting Russian diesel, right?
1: Let me just preface this, Dave, by I just saw the statistic just a few minutes ago during the break. 75% of the diesel, most of your refineries that produce diesel are in the Middle East. 75% of the Middle Eastern diesel production has been stopped, basically. And that's why there's a diesel shortage. And Trump is trying to blame it on Ukraine. Back to you.
2: Well, yeah. He's going to claim that it's infrastructure, right? Well, the Russians just hit a train. Boris Johnson and David Petraeus are right beside it.
1: Yep.
2: A train. It was a civilian train. It was a civilian commuter train. And here's the thing. I mean, that's definitely infrastructure is my point. And my other point is Trump's talking about, you know, taking Iranian oil like he took Venezuelan oil. Why isn't he talking about taking Russian oil? Right, and here's the thing.
1: Because Russian oil owns him.
2: Yeah. I think John Ossoff is doing the best job on this by saying that Trump is compromised, but he's really not elaborating. Look, Tom, we have a right-wing violence problem in this country. We're not talking about it, and I get it. There are a lot of right-wingers, I don't have the numbers, that don't think Trump's going far enough. Oh, yeah. They don't think he's Nazi-like enough. Yeah. And look, I just want to just say also that Jim Carrey said he doesn't call it the political left. He calls it the sensible side. I just want to reiterate that because, look, Tom, I have been kind of pretty much banned from every show but yours because I don't think people are comfortable with calling these Republicans Nazis, no matter how I frame it. Even if I say, look—
1: Many of them are Nazis, Dave.
2: Yeah, and no, I get it. They meet these guys in the green room. They disagree with them, but they're basically friendly, right?
1: Yeah.
2: But look, we have something different going on with this Trump movement, and I'll tell you right now, we got to get ready for Iran and Russia to supersize for J.D. Vance.
1: Yeah.
2: Look, you spelled out how much Russia. Yeah. And you spell it all out, Tom, and you do a great job. And I thank you for your show.
1: Thank you, David. Thank you very much. Paul in Sparta, Wisconsin. Hey, Paul, what's on your mind today?
3: Yeah, thanks for taking my call. I just have a quick question. With all the destruction that Donald Trump's doing to D.C., can we start a GoFundMe page now before he gets out of office so that we can repair and replace what damage he's done?
1: Rebuild the East Wing? Put Jackie's Rose Garden back into place? Put the trees back in front of the Kennedy Center?
3: Yes.
1: There was a headline about the reflecting pool today over at Raw Story. I didn't read the article, so I don't know what it said. But something's going on with the reflecting pool now that's even worse.
3: I have worked as sewer and water guy for the government for 40 years.
1: Mm-hmm.
3: And you can't paint and coat granite because it leaks and will destroy it.
1: Yeah, it makes sense.
3: And they still do.
1: Yeah, it makes sense.
3: I'm serious about the GoFundMe page. I'm serious.
1: Yeah. Sadly, we may be at the point where we need that, Paul. I mean, this is, all across the country, Americans are running GoFundMe pages because the Republican healthcare system has broken. Now it's this. Paul, thank you. Well said. Tongue in cheek or not. 45 minutes past the hour. Back with more of your calls in just a minute. Stay with us.
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1: 45 minutes past the hour. It's the Tom Hartman program. Fair and only slightly unbalanced. We'll be right back.

0: And welcome back, Russ, in Huntington Beach, California. Hey, Russ, what's on your mind today?
1: Hi, Tom. Thank you for taking my call. I wanted to call about a play that my lady friend and I saw yesterday, and I'd like to pass on to your listening audience because they're the smartest listeners in the world. And the play is called Conscience, and it's written by the award-winning playwright Joe DiPietro. The play is about Margaret Chase Smith and Joseph McCarthy.
0: Oh, boy.
1: And it was a two-hour play that it was just so spectacular that I'm going to tell your audience about three different cities that they can see this play before the November elections, two on the East Coast, one on the West Coast. And I guarantee you, if they see this play, they will not be, they would just be amazed at how well it was written.
0: Okay.
1: And I would...
0: So where do I find this?
1: ...implore anybody to go see this play. And you can see it in New York City, Portland, Maine, or Seattle, Washington.
0: Okay.
1: And in Seattle, Washington, the play will be playing at the Jewel Main Stage Theater from September 16th to October 17th. And... Okay. Believe me, it's a true story, and it really delves into what was happening then, back in the 1950s, and the relationship of what's going on today. In fact, this play was written in the waning days of the first Trump administration.
0: Huh. So, it's any chance they'll bring it to Portland, Oregon?
1: I wish they would, but I don't know. I mean, possibly, but
0: you're
1: I know
0: not affiliated with the play.
1: Three cities that I could only find.
0: Yeah. Okay.
1: Yeah.
0: Well, thanks for the heads up, Russ. I'll go looking for that. Thank you. Appreciate it. Ronald in Fort Bragg, California. Hey, Ronald, what's up?
2: Hey, I was have a question about the lake change name, Lake Ontario. Mm-hmm. There's apparently a canal that goes in through Canada, and if the paperwork, because you got to have your manifest, and they have no, you know, if the paperwork says Lake America, apparently they're not letting ships through. I've only seen like a 30-second bleep on TV. I believe it was Stephanie's show, but I get the newspaper. I don't have the internet. Right. How widespread is this? And, you know, it should be concerning in a bigger story that people aren't getting their goods.
0: Yeah.
2: Because of
0: so
2: the,
0: this is the there is a lock that comes through a little kind of peninsula of Ontario that heads over toward Michigan that takes people from the St. Lawrence Seaway, I believe it is, down into Lake Erie, maybe, or Lake Huron. I'd have to look at a map to see. I'm sorry, even though I grew up in Michigan. And that lock, it's like, you know, it's like the Panama Canal. I mean, it's a waterway with a couple of locks in it. And you're saying that people are being that ships are being prevented from moving through it unless it's if it says that they're going to Lake America?
2: Yeah, the Canadians. Well, that's what I heard on the Stephanie show. That
0: you sure it wasn't tongue in cheek?
2: Ships around if their paperwork says Lake America, they don't recognize it.
0: Oh yeah. Well, the Canadians don't. I mean, it makes sense. I don't know why anybody would say Lake America on their paperwork.
2: Yeah.
0: Yeah, very strange. Ronald, this is the first I've heard of it. And I you know, somehow Stephanie caught that one and I missed it. I'll have to go looking for it. Thanks for the tip. You've whet my curiosity here. Thank you. 49 and a half minutes past the hour. Back with more of the news of the day. And your specifically back with more of your calls in just a minute. Stay tuned.

0: Hey, thanks so much for sharing our program and for reaching out to our stations and sponsors and letting them know that you're listening. It really means a lot to us. Welcome back. 10 minutes before the hour. Paul in Woodinville, Washington. Hey, Paul, what's up?
1: Hey, Tom. I noticed something interesting while, you know, kind of adjusting the grocery budget. And I noticed this for the past, I don't know, a little while. You know, as you shop online or you in the grocery store, you know, break down a comparison, you know, cost of per ounce, right?
0: Mm-hmm.
1: Something. And I realized that all non-meat foods, all calories cost about the same amount, no matter what you buy, whether it's produce, crackers, or whatever. The calorie count, per dollar, you can mm-hmm. you get about the same amount of calories per dollar.
0: Huh.
1: And I started wondering, why is that? And I realized, I read something recently. What is a marketplace? I thought a marketplace is where you go to buy stuff. That's not really true. What it really is a place where commodities are in comparatively or relatively short supply, are to one degree or another, are gathered together to be sold to the highest bidder.
0: Mm-hmm.
1: Okay? So I thought, well, then, well, are all of these different foods, its calories cost about the same, you know, are crackers in the same short supply of? No. Well, what are calories? Calories are energy.
0: Right.
1: So the whole thing comes down to energy. Energy is the choke point in the marketplace that all things are based on.
0: That's a very existential analysis here, Paul.
1: Well, it's true. Just start comparing it. Because look what happens is if you go to a marketplace, the vendors have a vested interest in having things in short supply, at least relative to.
0: So you're saying that if an ounce of ketchup has 5 calories and an ounce of mayonnaise has 10 calories, that the mayonnaise costs twice as much as the ketchup?
1: That would be true, yeah, essentially.
0: And if you're buying cookies that have 30 calories, that'll cost 6 times as much as the ketchup.
1: Yeah, well, look at it this way. I'm trying to look at things like, what can I eat that's healthy? And I think, okay, nuts. Okay, and I also have my own dietary restrictions. And then, okay, and I look up walnuts. Okay, how much are walnuts? Oh, an ounce of walnuts is 185 calories. Then you look at the price of walnuts. Oh! And then you look at how much you'll have to, in other words, an ounce of walnuts is not very filling.
0: Right.
1: It's not. You'll be done with an ounce of walnuts and go, that's all the lunch I get.
0: Yeah.
1: So you look at it. And
0: they're
1: then
0: very
1: you look
0: fatty.
1: At,
0: they're high in, and they're high in protein and fat. That's fascinating.
1: That's
0: you know, it's like our labels say calories, like, you know, there's 160 calories in this bottle of turmeric, carrot, pineapple, lemon, ginger, kale, spinach juice I'm drinking. But it doesn't say, it would be fascinating to have it break out where it says, you know, dollars per calorie or cents per calorie or something
1: well,
0: like that.
1: That's the analysis I'm making because, Tom, you went to Michigan State. I went to Michigan State. I was there for 12 years. And you only have to, if you're an English major or a music major, you know, it's one of the America's original land-grant agricultural universities. And everybody who goes there learns that for the last 100 years, we have been putting far more energy in agricultural raising in the ground than we ever recover in agricultural product.
0: Mm.
1: So the question is, what is the constant of comparison to how much energy we get out of the sun versus fossil fuels that we put in?
0: Right.
1: Well,
0: yeah.
1: that's kind of skewed because fossil fuels are now a commodity. They're not a direct, you know, the sun shines every day. Fossil fuels don't get through the Strait of Hormuz
0: right.
1: every
0: day. No, this is a point I made in Last Hours of Ancient Sunlight, you know, that basically we're eating
1: exactly.
0: sunshine. Or
1: well,
0: we're eating fossil fuels, excuse me, we're eating oil because oil is used to you know, as fertilizer, as transportation, as, you know, pretty much everything,
1: right.
0: processing.
1: So meat, when you look at meat,
0: mm-hmm.
1: We're looking at bulk beef online, like the cost of beef, the cattle industry is about to crash, Tom. And the reason is that meat costs more is because these are not producer foods, these are consumer foods. And so you learn in basic biology that the best time to eat an animal is when it's young, before it starts eating producer products like plants. So just eat it when it's young. But if you have to raise cows to become old enough to slaughter, they're costing a lot. So this is the whole thing about RFK Jr. sounds like, oh, beef tallow gives you more testosterone. You see all these online, these ads online that gives you more testosterone because the cattle industry has to sell every part of the cow now, including the trans fat that is a good part of it, to make, because we've learned for 50, 60 years that trans fats are not good for you. Animal fats are not good for you. And so they have to have a campaign that says, don't eat vegetable or oils anymore.
0: I know.
1: The worst thing for you. Yeah. Okay. So
0: they're crazy.
1: We saw ground beef online. $17.50 a pound, Tom. Steaks for $50 a pound. Who could afford that?
0: Whoa. I haven't priced meat in probably 50 years, so I have no idea of what that means, Paul.
1: Nobody can afford that.
0: It means it's real expensive.
1: I see that because of the fact that...
0: So are you suggesting that, you know, Trump bringing 300,000 pounds of Brazilian or Argentinian beef into the United States is going to... That's going to further wipe out the ranchers, or is that going to? I mean, there's some concerns here that I'm hearing from red states that this isn't just political; that this is going to be an economic debacle as a result of Trump importing all that beef. Well, on the other hand, McDonald's is very, very happy apparently.
1: Right, but you know what? Here in the United States, it's unnatural as to how much beef this country has consumed over the last 150 years. Because Europe never did. It's because we had all this grazing land, free grazing land, federal land, that has now come to, this has come home to roost. The chickens, so to speak, have come home to roost. Ancient cultures, or, you know, hundreds of years ago in Europe, a village, they mostly ate poultry and sometimes pigs. They let pigs run around and clean up the village. But a village in 400 years ago, they only had one or two cows that they used for dairy. They didn't raise cattle. They never ate beef.
0: Yeah.
1: It's too expensive.
0: Yeah.
1: It costs too much land.
0: I get it. Paul, I got to run, but thanks for the call. It's fascinating. On the other side of the break, Sabrina Hake is going to drop by. This is going to get interesting. Stay with us.
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3: George Orwell spoke bluntly about the nefarious nature of advertising, calling it, quote, the rattling of a stick inside a swill bucket. Even Orwell, though, would have been astonished by the cacophony of swill bucket advertising currently being blasted at us by Amazon, Google, Meta, and other profiteering tech giants. What are they trying to sell? Pure hogwash. Having spent billions to develop artificial intelligence so humanoid robots can displace workers, the tech geniuses are now rushing to build thousands of vast computer data centers necessary to power their brave new AI world. Each center will suck up local water supplies, drastically raise people's utility bills, create monstrous industrial blight and pollution, and enthrone such autocratic thugs as Bezos, Musk, and Zuckerberg as absentee political bosses with domineering power over each locality. But the billionaires forgot something. You and me, we the people, are in open rebellion against this Orwellian future, with officials in multiple states and localities just saying hell no to the profiteers' invasive scams. Thus, the billionaire hucksters are frantically rattling their swill sticks. For example, Mark Zuckerberg, whose Meta Goliath already operates 26 massive data centers and is now spending $600 billion to plop more of them in our communities, has launched a multi-million dollar offensive to beat back local opponents. It's running BS television ads in state capital cities, financing political candidates to hype the data centers, deploying untold numbers of lobbyists to rig the rules against opponents, and hiring an army of, quote, community affairs agents to spread AI propaganda. This is Jim Hightower saying, they had the fat cats, but a groundswell of us alley cats has them on the run. To get involved, go to mediajustice.org/tools.
0: A Republican crowd screams for Democrats to be shot. Hegseth lies about Iran on 9/11. Blanche's broken promise. Parks defunded. And Ireland confronts Trump. Good morning. This is the Commonwealth Report, news for the public, not the powerful. You can follow us at commonwealthreport.news. Blanche swore the slush fund was dead. So why is his DOJ fighting to revive it? Attorney General Todd Blanche announced on August 2nd that he'd rescinded Trump's $1.8 billion anti-weaponization fund. Senators John Cornyn and Tom Tillis took him at his word and voted to confirm Trump's former personal criminal lawyer. On Friday, that same Justice Department filed a notice of appeal in Miami federal court, fighting the ruling that killed the fund. The filing says the government, quote, is reserving all rights and waiving nothing. The fund came out of Trump's $10 billion lawsuit against the IRS. The settlement would have handed apologies and taxpayer cash to anyone claiming to be a victim of lawfare. Critics called it a slush fund for Trump's friends. What did Cornyn and Tillis get for their votes? Nothing. When a promise to the Senate lasts 6 weeks, there's no check left on this president. Trump yanks $25 million from national parks and leaves Joshua Tree to burn. The Interior Department has rejected more than 130 planned projects at national parks, freezing at least $25 million that Congress and federal programs had already approved. The Washington Post got the documents. Yellowstone, Yosemite, and Zion took hits. Joshua Tree got hit hardest, losing at least 10 agreements, including wildfire prevention and clearing hantavirus-carrying rodents out of historic buildings. Interior's own memo warned the park won't be able to fight wildfires now. Denali lost funding for three workers who care for the sled dog rangers use in the winter. Interior spokesperson Aubrey Spady said the groups were, quote, actively working against the best interests of the American people. She wouldn't say how. When a president can strangle money Congress already appropriated because he doesn't like a nonprofit, the power of the purse is gone. Hegseth rewrites 9/11 history to sell the Iran war. Did Iran really cheer that day? At the Pentagon on the 25th anniversary, Defense Secretary Pete Hegseth claimed Iran is an Islamic theocracy, quote, that has wished us death for nearly half a century that cheered on 9/11. It's a flat-out lie. On September 11, 2001, Iranian President Mahmoud Khatami went on state television to condemn the attacks. A week later, 2,000 Iranians held a candlelight vigil in Tehran in solidarity with America. 50,000 soccer fans observed a minute of silence at the World Cup qualifier. Khatami asked to visit Ground Zero and light a candle. The Bush administration said no. Now Trump's war has run 6 months, killed about 8,000 people, and cost the average American household around $1,200. Two-thirds of Americans oppose it. Nobody who lied us into Iraq ever paid a price. So the line works, and that's why it's happening again. Ireland's president looks Trump in the eye and tells him war and genocide can never be normal. Trump went to Dublin Saturday and got a history lesson. Irish President Catherine Connolly met him at her residence and, according to the Irish Examiner, told him his foreign policy runs against everything the Irish people believe. She said afterward that she told him, quote, the normalization of war and genocide can never be accepted. She reminded him that Ireland has lived through famine, colonization, and the Troubles, and knows the long road to peace. Then she handed him a poetry collection that included Michael Longley's Ceasefire. The photo of Trump walking ahead of her stone-faced went viral. Remember, this is the president who tells us the world respects him again. Our oldest friends are telling him to his face that they don't. A crowd calls for Democrats to be shot. Why didn't Ted Cruz say a word? On the first anniversary of Charlie Kirk's assassination, Republicans gathered in Dallas to warn about violent rhetoric. And Ted Cruz took the stage. He blamed the hate that killed Kirk on communists and Islamists inside the Democratic Party. As he named New York Mayor Zohran Mamdani, Michigan Senate nominee Abdul El-Sayed, and Texas Senate candidate James Tallarico, a voice in the crowd shouted, they should be shot! Three times! Cruz never paused, never objected, never said a word. Neither Cruz's office nor the Republican National Committee has responded. El-Sayed leads Republican Mike Rogers by 3 points in a race that could decide the Senate, and Rogers, to his credit, condemned this. When a party mourns one political killing while his crowd calls for three more, that's not grief. That's a warning. And that's the way it is today, Monday, September 14th, 2026. I'm Tom Hartman. So former BBC reporter Greg Palast actually did the math. He got data from government sources, entirely government sources, federal and state, and found that voter suppression, people being ripped off the voting rolls or having their votes challenged in a way that prevents them from being counted, even though 100% of them were legal voters, prevented at least 3.5 million and arguably 4.2 million people from voting in the 2024 election. And looking at the math and looking at the states and looking at who got whose vote got suppressed, which was wildly, mostly black people, Pallas concluded just explicitly that if not for the mass purge of voters of color, if not for the mass disqualification of provisional ballots, Harris would have won. The piece is Trump Lost, Vote Suppression Won, over at HartmanReport.com. Check it out.

0: This is the Tom Hartman Program.
1: And welcome to the second hour of our program. On the line with us is Sabrina Hake, a federal trial attorney of 20 years, specializing in First and 14th Amendment defense, contributor to numerous law journals and publications, including the Chicago Trib. SabrinaHake.substack.com is her website. Hake is spelled with two A's, H-A-A-K-E. So it's the Hake Take over on Substack. And Sabrina, welcome back to the program.
2: Hiya, Tom. Always nice to be here.
1: It's always nice to have you. Donald Trump's underlying message of fiscal incompetence is as bad as...
2: his loyalty pledge.
1: Okay, go for it. Tell us about this.
2: Okay, I wasn't sure which one you wanted to talk about. Well, you know, everyone talked about Trump's loyalty pledge in asking his voters to swear allegiance to him personally, like the Nuremberg rallies from Hitler. And everybody picked up on how awful that was. And I concur. It's just the worst, most un-American thing I've ever seen out of a president. But few people picked up on how fiscally incompetent what he was saying did. Now, some people talked about what it would add to our deficit. But since Republicans have intentionally trashed our public education, very few people understand how adding money to our deficit would affect everyday lives. So we've got a deficit of $40 trillion under this clown. He has added a lot more to the deficit than any other Republican that I can think of in terms of per capita. And he's talking about $5,000 to every adult American. The price tags I've seen on that range from $1.3 trillion to $1.8 trillion. And to put that in perspective, our entire budget last year was $7 trillion. So he is talking about adding up to 20% to our annual budget just so that he can remain in power without any kind of controls from Congress, because the Republican Congress is not doing their job. They've fallen down on their oath. They're not doing any pushback. Every unconstitutional thing he's doing, they have a legal obligation to push back on, but they're not doing that. They also have a moral obligation. Anywho, few people understand that when you keep adding money to the debt like this, the overall ballooning debt affects everyone's credit interest rates. The bond market is how the United States sells its debt. We've got a lot of countries carrying our debt. We've got a lot of corporations carrying our debt. Every time he adds another $2 trillion to our deficit, the bond rates go up. Our credit gets more expensive, which means it trickles out to everyone who's paying interest on a mortgage, on a car loan, whatever. Mm-hmm. So what he's actually threatening to do, it's illegal to begin with, it's clearly a bribe in my opinion, but that's not even the worst part. He's illustrating how much of an imbecile he is when it comes to managing an economy, which should be obvious to anyone, but they're selling it otherwise. I looked at how Fox News was covering this this $5,000 per adult American bribe, and they have given it some fair coverage, but by and large, they're doing analysis on how it would work. They're papering over its illegality, and I think it was Moreno, the dude out of Ohio, that's actually introducing legislation to make this happen, because of right. course, Trump can't just sign a check. But they're carrying this message, and for some cohort, I don't know who is ignorant enough to believe that Trump can do this after the Doge dividend never materialized, after the affordable health care savings account never materialized. I mean, he's made four different promises to pay
1: the tariff rebate.
2: The rebate of $2,000 that was illegal. I mean, who was going to believe him after he's made so many promises to write checks? I don't know. But there will be some percentage of MAGA that is listening to him that believes they'll get a $5,000 check, and they'll go out and get everyone they know to vote, even as he implored them, do it illegally if you have to. So, you know, that I think that issue could be litigated down the road. We'll see what happens in the midterms. But by and large, Americans need to understand how economically illiterate this man is. He doesn't know how tariffs work. He doesn't know how the bond market works, which is what funds our entire economy in terms of the debt. He doesn't understand the relationship between adding to the deficit and increased interest rates. So while he's pressuring the Fed to lower interest rates, he's saying he's going to do something that will do just the opposite and cause interest rates to go up. he just doesn't understand how the numbers work. And that remember when he was offering the tariff rebate, he offered rebates that exceeded the amount of money by double what we were bringing in from the tariffs. And of course, the people are already paying those tariffs. So anyway, he's just a moron when it comes to the economy, and I think a lot of other things, but economically speaking, more than any other, he's demonstrably uneducated on how the economy should be managed.
1: The other thing that blew my mind was Republicans and Republican economists have been making the argument since 2000 or since 2020, excuse me, that handing money to Americans, which we did during the pandemic to keep people afloat, that handing money to Americans increases inflation. It increases demand for goods and services. And when, demand exceeds supply, you have inflation. It's just a, you know, this is, it's a basic law of nature, you know.
2: A lot of them know it, but a lot of them don't, or they pretend they don't understand it. So Americans need to understand and educate themselves. If you don't want to listen to a talking head, do a Google search. How does an increased deficit affect the interest rate? So, I mean, that's pretty simple. And the other thing, they keep talking about, did you look at any of the convention? Oh my God, I hope not. But did you watch any of the convention?
1: I did not. Well, I saw, clips here and there on TV, but.
2: You need a strong stomach.
1: Yep.
2: Some of it's so over the top Nuremberg rally. But they keep talking about how strong the economy is. And you got to be a little intentionally obtuse on that as well. The economy is strong from the stock market's perspective because corporate earnings are strong. Why are corporate earnings strong while everyone else is struggling to pay for their food? Because Republicans cut the tax rate for corporations so much that they're realizing savings, and they're now, turning around and buying things like private jets, big yachts. They're moving giant forest trees because now they've got billions of dollars they wouldn't have had before had they paid their share in taxes. So that whole convention focus on how strong the economy is was also insulting to the average intelligent American.
1: It's just my thought is just, if you dump $1.5 trillion into the economy at the bottom, at the consumer level, regardless of what it does to interest rates, it's going to spike inflation. It's going to reduce the value of the dollar.
2: Right.
1: But yeah, and now he's blaming the price of diesel on Ukraine.
2: Oh my God, it doesn't get any better. I mean, who? It's just unbelievable. I cannot understand who this is benefiting other than Putin. Any of this. He's destroying the economy. He's destroying the dollar. He keeps focusing on the Biden economy. Biden inherited the inflation economy because of his mismanagement of COVID. And people don't seem to remember that. The entire conference or the entire convention, they were talking about the terrible Biden economy. But he got that from the COVID. Biden did a better job managing our economy and getting it back into an operable condition than any other world leader in the world. And Trump can't, he either can't understand it or he just doesn't get it,
1: Oh,
2: or
1: he doesn't
2: he
1: care. He just lies about it.
2: just lies. And the Republicans are doing it too, the whole Biden economy. Well, we got that crap because of your mismanagement. And it just really bothers me that people just lack a basic understanding of how the economy works because Republicans have defunded education. You used to get a civics class, you used to get econ, you used to get things that taught you how to basically run an economy, and we don't get that anymore. So it's tragic.
1: Yeah, well, that in part that goes back to the wonderful Bill Bennett, who remember the little book of virtues, Bill Bennett, who Ronald Reagan put in charge of in
2: Yes,
1: charge
2: it
1: of the
2: started with the
1: Education
2: trickle down.
1: Department.
2: Yes, and the trickle down that they did at the same time. But they did all that. They destroyed public education. They had the trickle down where oligarchs stopped paying their fair share in taxes, and they got rid of the fairness doctrine where you had to tell the truth in the media because they knew they were going to go buy up all the media so that they could lie to everyone. And here we are.
1: Exactly. And just as we're taking this step down memory lane, let me just play a clip for you of Bill Bennett, who was the education secretary under Donald Trump. His first year budget in 1981 was to cut education by 18%, federal education, eliminate civics classes. But this is Bill Bennett.
3: But I do know that it's true that if you wanted to reduce crime, you could, if that were your sole purpose, you could abort every black baby in this country and your crime rate would go down. That would be an impossible, ridiculous, and morally reprehensible thing to do, but your crime rate would go down.
1: There you
2: Yeah,
1: go.
2: that tracks.
1: I mean, that was 1981. at that point, we should have gone, what's up with these Republicans?
2: Yeah, I mean, it's crazy that what they get away with saying, and people just don't connect the dots between what Reagan started. Reagan did some good things, but what he did to the economy, public education, and truth in the news is what put us today where we've got 30% of the country that votes against their interests and swears a loyalty oath to a man clearly hell-bent on destroying the entire country. It's an outrage, and I don't know if we're going to have the strength and the will to do what needs to be done, assuming we do take back both houses of Congress and reform the Supreme Court. That's a tall order. How are you going to do what are you going to do first? You're going to hold them to account? How are we going to do all the things we need to do to put our country back in order?
1: This is going to be like World War II reconstruction of Europe.
2: There'll be generations.
1: Yeah, it's going to be a Marshall Plan. It's amazing. The great Sabrina Hake, federal trial attorney. She publishes a newsletter. It's free. You need to sign up for this thing. It's wonderful. It's called the Hake Take, H-A-A-K-E Take, over on Substack, sabrinahake.substack.com. Sabrina,
2: yeah, shout out to Ireland. Thanks to Ireland for all of your protests.
1: Okay, there you go. Alrighty. Thanks a lot, Sabrina. Great seeing you again.
2: You too.
1: Bye now. 17 minutes past the hour. Stick around.
0: This is the Tom Hartman Program.
1: The rationing has begun. Costco is limiting sales of motor oil. Holy cow. Stick around. I'll tell you all about it.

0: And welcome back, Lisa in Seattle. Hey, Lisa, what's on your mind today? Lisa on KBS?
1: Oh, BCS. Hi.
0: Hey.
1: Just calling to say good show today. Appreciate everything you and the program does for all of us. And I want to focus on how do we win the election? What do we do next? Where are we as far as the things that we have to do as people in America to make sure we get the bad guys out, that we stop this money drain? And I'll put it one way. Yeah, right now, the old, the poor, the sick, the disabled, the fringe of society, they're stepping on us, and they're robbing us. They're taking away all the benefits where old people aren't even going to be able to be in nursing homes or people have decent hospitals unless you got a lot of money. But think about it. Would you rather rob a poor man or a rich man or somebody with more money? So they're coming after the middle class and the people that have more money than the poor. They've already pretty much
0: drained the poor. Yeah.
1: They're draining them because a lot of this stuff isn't going to happen until next year and year after that and everything, because they intend to pull a train on us as far as started this year is going to keep going. And that Project 2025, nobody's talking that they still got it on the tracks ready to roll out. OK, so what do we do? I know I'm donating to the Democratic Party because I feel the only antidote to this kind of poison in America and this kind of just destruction of America and families is the Democrats. Now, they're not perfect. No, who's perfect? But they may be one of our biggest hopes. So we've got to pour into this. And then when we take back, you know, the Senate and the House and get the presidency back, we'll start working on pruning our own party vines and making sure the people like Fetterman that are in there, total corrupt, a Democrat in Republican clothing. He's a Republican. And they said they can't even get him to do work that he's supposed to do.
0: Yeah, there's something
1: and
0: sadly
1: we need
0: wrong
1: to get,
0: with him.
1: Get people out of there, and I think that makes people lose hope when you see people, maybe Democrats, that aren't doing what they're supposed to do. But look at the Republicans are doing. They're propping up this. They were our hope, the Republicans, because they have control and they have the power, their party. They were our hope, our only hope, because they're in charge. What are they doing? Propping this up, helping them. It's just like they talk all this Christian stuff, and the Bible is said the cloaker is worse than the thief, which means if somebody's robbing somebody and you stand in front to keep people from seeing it, or you're the watch out, lookout guy while somebody robs somebody's house, so you the lookout, the Bible said the cloaker is worse than the thief. So if they're cloaking all of this corruption and thievery, they're worse than anything. So we got to invest in the Democratic Party, and let's start that now.
0: I'm with you,
1: and
0: Lisa.
1: We're not talking tons of money.
0: Nope,
1: give what you can.
0: I'm with you. And give it to individual candidates. Lisa, thank you very much for the call, and thanks for listening to KBCS. 21 minutes past the hour. I'll be right back with you.

0: Tired of spin and billionaire-backed news? The Commonwealth Report delivers truth with backbone. 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Democracy belongs to you. You know, Richard Nixon and Spiro Agnew both took cash bribes while they were in the White House. Since then, you know, the Supreme Court, or at least five Republicans on the Supreme Court, made it a lot easier for politicians to take bribes with their Citizens United decision, which basically legalized political bribery as long as it's done through campaigns or PACs or super PACs. But for some people, there's just never enough money, right? Donald Trump has been running small-time hustles to make money for decades, selling sneakers, Bibles, steaks, vodka, water. But now he's hit the big time. He's got these fungible tokens, right? Fungible crypto assets, which are basically just digital pictures of Donald Trump that say, fight, fight, fight. And he has turned them into an $8 billion machine. His wife is in on this, too, with his Trump coin. It's a new way that foreign powers and billionaires in the United States can just shovel money into Donald Trump's pocket. There's a whole article about it over at HartmanReport.com titled Presidential Payola, the Evolution of Political Bribery. Check it out. Twenty-three minutes past the hour. Welcome back. The rationing has begun. This alarm as major U.S. retailer slaps new restrictions on motor oil. While 75% of the diesel that used to go through the Straits of Hormuz is no longer traveling, and it's producing diesel shortages around the world. Apparently, they refine a lot of motor oil in the Middle East, too. You know, an awful lot of what comes out, while they do ship out a lot of crude oil, they also ship out a lot of refined oil products through the Straits of Hormuz and that other strait now that the Houthis have apparently seized control of. And Costco is now limiting its members to a single purchase of its store-branded 5W30 full synthetic motor oil per transaction. Now, what's interesting to me is that this is the synthetic motor oil. I wonder how they make that. Does it require oil to make synthetic oil? If it's not oil? I don't know. Meanwhile, Brent crude tops $109 a barrel. West Texas Intermediate is up at $103 a barrel. The oil oligarchs are making money hand over fist. Putin is making money hand over fist. And who's paying for it? If you drive a gasoline-powered or a diesel-powered car, you are. It's incredible. Now, we've got these drones that were launched at the East-West pipeline across Saudi Arabia, so that's been shut down. Now, the good news around that may well be that that pipeline basically, empties into a massive storage facility that then loads ships, and that massive storage facility is pretty full. But it could also be the target for the next drone attack. Meanwhile, Donald Trump, I mean, this is absolutely obscene. It doesn't get more obscene than this. The president of the United States publicly shilling for Vladimir Putin, for Russia, for a country that is arguably our enemy. He says, Mr. Zelensky has to do one thing. He has to stop knocking out diesel fuel in Russia. Let him go after targets, but not diesel fuel, because he's causing a shortage of diesel. Don't hit diesel fuel, because that's hurting the world. Right. Scott Bessent, our brain-dead Treasury Secretary, said the same thing 2 weeks ago. Diesel is officially nationwide at $6.20 a gallon right now, although it's been over $10 a gallon in some places, like in Southern California. This is, like I said, the same thing that Scott Bessent said. So Trump will do anything, it appears. Anything. To hurt Ukraine. He cut off Ukraine's defensive weaponry starting a year ago January. And as a result, every night now, people are being slaughtered in Ukraine by Russian missiles from Trump's good friend Vladimir. The Russians and the Chinese are helping Iran target American troops, our sailors and Marines who have been killed now by Iran were killed because the Russians and Chinese provided them with the targeting information. We're doing nothing about that. That's fine with Trump. He's moved a whole lot of people out of the area. They've ruined our base in Bahrain, just wiped it out. And, you know, our military and our media are refusing to talk about it. And he's trying to blame his failure in the Middle East on Ukraine, for God's sake. I've never seen anything like this in my whole entire life. This is so obscene. And then Don Jr.'s wedding gets paid for by a Russian oligarch.
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0: I mean, what does he want to just rename America Little Russia? Is that what's coming next?

A Republican crowd screams for Democrats to be shot. Hegseth lies about Iran on 9/11. Blanche's broken promise. Parks defunded. And Ireland confronts Trump. Good morning. This is the Commonwealth Report, news for the public, not the powerful. You can follow us at commonwealthreport.news. Blanche swore the slush fund was dead. So why is his DOJ fighting to revive it? Attorney General Todd Blanche announced on August 2nd that he'd rescinded Trump's $1.8 billion anti-weaponization fund. Senators John Cornyn and Tom Tillis took him at his word and voted to confirm Trump's former personal criminal lawyer. On Friday, that same Justice Department filed a notice of appeal in Miami federal court, fighting the ruling that killed the fund. The filing says the government, quote, is reserving all rights and waiving nothing. The fund came out of Trump's $10 billion lawsuit against the IRS. The settlement would have handed apologies and taxpayer cash to anyone claiming to be a victim of lawfare. Critics called it a slush fund for Trump's friends. What did Cornyn and Tillis get for their votes? Nothing. When a promise to the Senate lasts 6 weeks, there's no check left on this president. Trump yanks $25 million from national parks and leaves Joshua Tree to burn. The Interior Department has rejected more than 130 planned projects at national parks, freezing at least $25 million that Congress and federal programs had already approved. The Washington Post got the documents. Yellowstone, Yosemite, and Zion took hits. Joshua Tree got hit hardest, losing at least 10 agreements, including wildfire prevention and clearing hantavirus-carrying rodents out of historic buildings. Interior's own memo warned the park won't be able to fight wildfires now. Denali lost funding for three workers who care for the sled dog rangers use in the winter. Interior spokesperson Aubrey Spady said the groups were, quote, actively working against the best interests of the American people. She wouldn't say how. When a president can strangle money Congress already appropriated because he doesn't like a nonprofit, the power of the purse is gone. Hegseth rewrites 9/11 history to sell the Iran war. Did Iran really cheer that day? At the Pentagon on the 25th anniversary, Defense Secretary Pete Hegseth claimed Iran is an Islamic theocracy, quote, that has wished us death for nearly half a century that cheered on 9/11. It's a flat-out lie. On September 11, 2001, Iranian President Mahmoud Khatami went on state television to condemn the attacks. A week later, 2,000 Iranians held a candlelight vigil in Tehran in solidarity with America. 50,000 soccer fans observed a minute of silence at the World Cup qualifier. Khatami asked to visit Ground Zero and light a candle. The Bush administration said no. Now Trump's war has run 6 months, killed about 8,000 people, and cost the average American household around $1,200. Two-thirds of Americans oppose it. Nobody who lied us into Iraq ever paid a price. So the lying works, and that's why it's happening again. Ireland's president looks Trump in the eye and tells him war and genocide can never be normal. Trump went to Dublin Saturday and got a history lesson. Irish President Catherine Connolly met him at her residence and, according to the Irish Examiner, told him his foreign policy runs against everything the Irish people believe. She said afterward that she told him, quote, the normalization of war and genocide can never be accepted. She reminded him that Ireland has lived through famine, colonization, and the Troubles, and knows the long road to peace. Then she handed him a poetry collection that included Michael Longley's Ceasefire. The photo of Trump walking ahead of her stone-faced went viral. Remember, this is the president who tells us the world respects him again. Our oldest friends are telling him to his face that they don't. A crowd calls for Democrats to be shot. Why didn't Ted Cruz say a word? On the first anniversary of Charlie Kirk's assassination, Republicans gathered in Dallas to warn about violent rhetoric. And Ted Cruz took the stage. He blamed the hate that killed Kirk on communists and Islamists inside the Democratic Party. As he named New York Mayor Zohran Mamdani, Michigan Senate nominee Abdul El-Sayed, and Texas Senate candidate James Tallarico, a voice in the crowd shouted, they should be shot! Three times! Cruz never paused, never objected, never said a word. Neither Cruz's office nor the Republican National Committee has responded. El-Sayed leads Republican Mike Rogers by 3 points in a race that could decide the Senate, and Rogers, to his credit, condemned this. When a party mourns one political killing while his crowd calls for three more, that's not grief. That's a warning. And that's the way it is today, Monday, September 14th, 2026. I'm Tom Hartman.
So former BBC reporter Greg Palast actually did the math. He got data from government sources, entirely government sources, federal and state, and found that voter suppression, people being ripped off the voting

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0: Watch how fast things switch.
1: 35 minutes past the hour. Welcome back. So what's on your mind today? David in Woodland Hills, California. Hey, David, what's up?
2: Well, you asked earlier, where are the Republican senators with all these terrible things Russia is doing to us? And the fact is that the Republican senators are white supremacists. Putin is a white supremacist. They are, in this new world we're in, they are natural allies. That's why so many MAGA people used to wear that T-shirt, I'd rather be Russian than a Democrat.
1: Yeah. I think that's a good part of it, David. I don't think it's just white supremacy, although I think that's huge. I think it's also this whole authoritarian mindset that, you know, we need Big Daddy to run the country and take care of us and tell us how things are, et cetera, et cetera, et cetera.
2: Well, that's an excellent point, because white supremacists are fascists.
1: Yeah.
2: And so you just described the fascism part of it.
1: Yeah, yeah. Excellent point. I can't
2: Can I say one more thing?
1: That. Certainly.
2: For years, I've called you guru, and there's a negative connotation to that. But the positive connotation, most people don't understand, a guru is a master teacher who loves nothing more than learning from his students. And you, sir, are a master teacher who love nothing more than learning from your students.
1: Well, thank you, David. Thank you for your kind words. And thanks for the call today.
2: You're
1: nice
2: welcome.
1: To hear from you. Roger in Seattle. Hey, Roger, what's on your mind today?
3: I'm a spiritual director, and even though I grew up in a Christian church, I now have a Quaker Zen spiritual director, and there's a Buddhist saying that he's taught me, always go with the beginner's mind. So I think the previous caller is right on, and you're very Buddhist. You go in with a beginner's mind, and you like to encourage as you say, or people have said, you have the most educated audience in the world. You're willing to learn from some of your audience. And even some of those Republicans that are willing to talk in a civil manner with you. So yeah. Kudos to you.
1: Well, thank you.
3: Just to correct as a corollary to the complaint, it sounded like he was a veteran. I didn't serve in the military, but I did have two parents that were both World War II veterans. So I worked with the Defense Logistics Agency for 10 years, so I had a little bit of exposure to the defense mindset. So it's true that the general that Obama recommended to Trump, don't hire him, and of course immediately he goes out and hires him. But I assume that he's the guy that helped the policy about let's decapitate the JAG, the legal

0: at defense. Well, if you're going to be a colonel or a major with general on the mine, you learn that JAG stuff, and it's just the Lieutenant Callies and the privates that need the JAG to know, no, we're not supposed to kill women and children if ordered to.
1: Mm-hmm.
0: And, you know.
1: But they're doing it right now.
0: So even though the Hexpath wanted to intimidate people by, you know, don't roll your eyes or, you know, quickly clap or applaud or whatever, you know, the only way he could do that is to fire them all and promote all the colonels to the general spot. Yeah. And he can't do that. So shock and awe, intimidating, what is it, 400 generals or whatever were in that auditorium? You know, okay, so he lopped off 100 of them. There's still 300 more that are, they know the JAG book in and out. Otherwise, they're not going to be a general.
1: And these guys are all college graduates. I mean, they're not idiots. They are literally some of the best and the brightest, and they have a very, very high level of commitment to this country. That said, there are some real fools in our military as well, and there are people who
0: enthusiastically follow. Well, the one that Obama recommended, and then Trump immediately hired. Yeah.
1: Yeah. Yeah. So,
0: but what I wanted to mainly do was to continue my, this being the third week of optimism, that okay, let's pretend that we get the impeachment before the elections. So, what are we going to do? Are we going to see Trump be the first former president who goes into exile voluntarily to Russia or El Salvador or someplace where he can't get extradited? You know, let's support that idea about let's keep the glass half full idea going.
1: Yeah. No, I'm with you, Roger.
0: Time to send you and Louise to do Nina Simone covers. I think that's the best way to
1: time to send Trump to Russia so that he can hang out with the guy who really owns him. Roger, thanks for the call. Catherine in Chicago. Hey, Catherine, what's on your mind today?
2: Hi, Tom. Good afternoon. Good afternoon, everybody. I'd like to tackle your question that you asked this morning, either rhetorically or not, about when the Republicans are going to wake up.
1: Yeah,
2: right?
1: It was only half rhetoric.
2: Because you like to ask questions to get people's cerebral cortexes moving, which is excellent, which is one of the reasons why I like your show so much. Anyway, my summarization to this question is, when are they going to wake up? The answer is never, because if you look at the cycle of abuse, right, there are different stages in the cycle of abuse. And as you might recall, and some of people listening here might recall, that I brought up the concept of the epidemic of abuse in our time not too long ago, that it's been condoned and ignored and sanitized and made fun of for decades at minimum, and it's absolutely everywhere without exception. The stage of the cycle of abuse we're in now is nothing but abuse in Agent Orange's second term, and that is how we have to focus on getting these abusers out now. That is fact. The Republicans aren't scared of anything. They love the power trip. They love the abuse they're able to inflict on anybody and everybody possible whenever they can, anywhere around the world. And that's how we have to focus to get them out now.
1: Yeah. You're hearkening back to my comment that it's the authoritarianism along with the racism. And I abusers are almost universally authoritarians. I completely agree. Great analysis, Catherine. Thank you. Ed in Chicago. Hey, Ed, what's up?
3: Yeah, Tom, I just wanted a second. You had a caller earlier talking about a GoFundMe to restore the Washington area monuments and to take down with Trump's damage. And I just want to let that caller know, myself and other people I've talked to are dead serious about, I mean, I'll vote for anybody who can come up with some kind of public funding to restore the damage that he's done to the buildings of D.C. Because I don't want anything with his name going forward there. And I would gladly, you know, like we have on it, you can chip in $1 for the presidential campaign or something like that. I feel relatively sure that if it's possible to set up some kind of program to ask people to voluntarily chip in, like you know, $4, $5, $10, whatever,
1: yeah,
3: to restore the damage that he's done, that people would do it in a heartbeat.
1: Yeah, first, let's stop the ongoing damage.
3: That means
1: put the Democrats in charge of D.C. But, yeah, I get what you're saying, Ed. Thank you very much. Paul in Ambler, Pennsylvania. Pardon me, Paul. You're on the air. What's up?
4: Hi, Tom. I wanted to talk about the Epstein-Maxwell files. A lot of stuff has been jumping out since the million or so pages was released. One of them is we hear about Epstein being hired as a high school teacher. You don't really don't hear too much about
1: by Bill Barr's father.
4: There you go. Bill Barr's father was the headmaster of the school. He was also a top-tier Ivy League administrator at Columbia University, set up the honors program. So, you know, you're not talking about some flunky or yo-yo. You're talking about a first-rank administrator. In addition to that, he's a World War II vet. You'll never guess with who. The Office of Special Services, the precursor.
1: Oh, really?
4: He was CIA.
1: Yeah.
4: When Epstein is hired, he tutors a guy's kid named Alan Greenberg. Alan Greenberg was the CEO of one of the biggest Wall Street investment banks, Bear Stearns, which those of us who remember the good old days when Wall Street actually didn't fall apart every other year, they went out of business because of mortgage-backed securities and derivatives.
1: All right, in 2008.
4: That's where Epstein went to work. And after he left from there, about the same time, there was a movie that came out. The movie is called 3 Days of the Condor, which I'm sure people remember. Robert Redford, Faye Dunaway. Robert Redford is a CIA analyst. He sits in a townhouse in Manhattan, and he reads basically novels all the time. And he stumbles across some sort of international oil price-fixing scheme. And when he does this, he goes out to lunch. When he comes back, everyone in his office is murdered. And this is after he sent out an analysis of this novel.
1: Mm-hmm.
4: What's his name? Donald Barr, William Barr's father, who was the attorney general to Trump. His father wrote a science fiction novel called Space Relations. And guess what that was about? Rich oligarchs who went off into space and had trafficked in sex slaves.
1: That's right.
4: Imagine that.
1: Yeah.
4: What are the odds of a guy writing a science fiction novel
1: about sex
4: about
1: slaves, hires Epstein,
4: went on to do?
1: Yeah.
4: What we're seeing, Tom, it's called interlocking directorates. It's used in corporations. It's internationally used. Russia and the United States are no longer ideological opponents. They're businesses.
1: Mm-hmm.
4: They're a petro state. We're a petro state in addition to a military garrison state. And we have interlocking directorates. Their top people come here and go to school. Our top people go there, go to school. What's his name? Biden's son sits on Burisma and the gas giant over in Ukraine. You have Saudis that come over to America. They sit on
1: the live golf course or golf game. Yeah, no, I get it, Paul. I get it. And that's why, you know, Kushner and Witkoff, you know, go to Ukraine and say, hey, let's make a business deal rather than let's work out peace. Paul, spot on. Thank you. That was brilliant analysis. 47 minutes past the hour.
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1: Helping you win the water cooler wars. I'll be right back with you, folks.

0: Welcome back. Annie in Bellevue, Washington. Hey, Annie, what's up?
1: Hi, thanks for taking my call. If we could put this in big capital letters, no regulations, and let's say under that, Republicans responsible for ongoing campaign, no regulations, which are gifts to corporations, the big corporations.
0: And billionaires.
1: Thank you. And I want to bring up the man who spoke well on the expensive meat expenses and the rising cost. Well, I'm kind of piggybacking, but I'm making a different point as well. There is a pattern, or we could look at all the things that are happening together. Because while you get the meat expenses rising, you're also getting cancer on the rise. Mm-hmm. And I'm going to explain how that could work together. I really hope you're the one who I look at your writing and you make the connections. And if you would, just I'm going to talk about this for a minute. I am a former Iowan myself. I grew up in Iowa, and I really try to focus on Iowa. And I've done a number of years of looking at the water. I'm particularly interested in that. My father was an advanced scientist, expert on water, and he was very much involved in keeping. In the early 70s, we had a very wonderful purification system that worked well. But talking about unleashing big business, big farming, what we have are use of things like many things, but let's just do a few. We have the Roundup. We have lots of different ways to manipulate the crop growth. There's lots of things involved. But what we have is with a big irrigation system, it's huge. You have all of these experimental for years, starting in the 70s, with the experiments of trying to bring out big yields. And with that, you're putting within the agriculture system, I'm just making this very simple, a kid could get it, the water will go into the soil. The animals will also be eating the soil that water is contaminated in. Thus, it flows into the streams. And in this case, it's ending up in the Des Moines River, is the largest river there is.
0: Annie, what's the point you're trying to make here?
1: The point I'm trying to make is no regulations is causing the highest cancer rate.
0: Oh, yeah.
1: Five states, Iowa being one of them. They aren't separate. They're all together.
0: Oh, don't you think it's a lot of these ag chemicals that Trump has approved three carcinogenic pesticides and herbicides just in the last year, to the best of my knowledge.
1: Yes, Roundup being one of them that we all know of.
0: Yeah, glyphosate.
1: But absolutely. And I'm just trying to make the point, Tom. It's a connection. So, you know, when you're in Iowa, you have an expression with some of the people that are of the evangelical persuasion. They like to say, 'tis God's way. No, this is science. These are facts.
0: Mm-hmm.
1: And when you look at family members that are over and over getting the similar kinds of cancers, let's look at the facts. Let's go back to Republicans, no regulation Republicans.
0: Yeah, there you go. Well said, Annie. Thank you very much. It's 9 minutes before the hour. I'll be back with more of your calls in just a minute. Stay with us.

0: Hey, thanks so much for sharing our program and for reaching out to our stations and sponsors and letting them know that you're listening. It really means a lot to us. So remember the John Durham investigation in which he said, oh, the FBI never should have looked into Donald Trump's connections to Russia. And I'm scratching my head going, how can he even think this? I mean, the guy that Donald Trump hired as his first campaign manager, Paul Manafort had taken $66 million from oligarchs associated with Vladimir Putin to install Viktor Yanukovych as the dictator of Ukraine. $66 million. He took money from, he was paid $1 million by the dictator of Zaire, back when it was Zaire, to develop a strong relationship with Moscow. And when finally they threw Yanukovych out of Ukraine, that was in 2015, what did Manafort do? He came to the United States and he said to Donald Trump, well, let me help you, while he's taking money from Moscow. I mean, if nothing else, that should have been a starting point, a huge starting point for the FBI. There's a whole rant about this over at HartmanReport.com. Check it out. Welcome back. 7 minutes before the hour, picking up your calls here. Tom in Bend, Oregon. Hey, Tom, what's up?
1: Hey, Tom. A few weeks ago, I think you mentioned something about not thinking much of Paul Rieckhoff. I don't know anything about him. I just wondered what your reservations were about him.
0: Paul's done a great job of promoting the interests of veterans. I mean, you know, he's, I think his organization is called VoteVets.org. And, you know, and I get that. And he's, you know, welcome to promote the interests of veterans all day long. I honor that, in fact. But increasingly, he's been a guest on a couple of MSNBC shows that regularly have him on, where he attacks progressive Democrats and promotes the idea of, you know, moderate Democrats and supporting Netanyahu and stuff like that. And it just disgusts me.
1: Huh. Okay. Well, I just wanted to get your take on it because I know nothing about him. I saw him on MS today and he seemed, you know, reasonable, but
0: yeah, generally speaking, he is, but don't ask him about actual progressives or progressive policies, because as far as I can tell, he doesn't support them. Tom, thanks for the call. Allie in Erie, Pennsylvania. Hey, Allie, what's on your mind today?
2: Oh, hi, Tom. I wanted to explain how the American people were literally paying the Trump tariffs twice. And I'll wind this up at the end. Supreme Court Chief Justice John Roberts found Trump's tariffs to be illegal and said only Congress can assess tariffs, and he ordered refunds to businesses. So now when we buy a product at Amazon, we pay the tariff the first time. Mm-hmm. And like if I buy a bracelet at Amazon for $100 with a 30% tariff assessed by Trump, that adds up to $30. So I end up paying $130. Well, first you have to pay probably state tax, and that tariff, or, you know, it adds up because tariff. But anyway, Amazon was going to call out the numbers of the tariffs so people could understand that the tariffs were on there.
0: Right.
2: You know,
0: Trump yelled about it and they stopped.
2: Yeah. Being charged. And then he was threatened, and so Amazon fell in line. Now, we're paying the second time we're paying the tariff on the same goods,
0: mm-hmm,
2: because of the court-ordered refunds.
0: Yeah.
2: And about $200 billion, I don't know how it is now. I know $100 billion was already paid by the taxpayers, was much more. I think there was at least $69 billion with a B as in boy, more. So we pay the tariffs twice.
0: Mm-hmm.
2: And I don't think people realize they're paying it twice.
0: Yeah.
2: And I just want to say, Tom, you're all that matters to me. And I'm just making fun of Natalie.
0: Mm-hmm. Oh, thank you.
2: And I never want to let you down.
0: Yeah, well, thank you, Allie.
2: Love you, Tom.
0: Yeah.
2: I do love you.
0: Thanks. Thank you, Allie. Thank you for your kind words. The point about the tariffs, though, I think is a really important one. That, you know, we all, you know, apparently Amazon collected over $1 billion in tariffs because they got $1 billion back from Trump. And what did they do? What? Put that money in Jeff Bezos' pocket? Did he buy a new yacht with it? I mean, I never saw any of it. Did you?
2: I don't think any of us did.
0: So, yeah, that's the bottom line. Allie, thank you. Thanks for your kind words and for bringing up a often complicated topic and just simplifying it, because it really is. I mean, you know, we're being robbed by Trump. which is what he's done his whole entire life. The guy is a grifter. He's a professional con man. And now he's grifting on behalf of Vladimir Putin and the billionaire class. And increasingly, they seem to be like this. We'll be right back. Stick around.
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4: While the production of my lowdown commentaries is high-tech, I confess that I'm antiquated. I still write each piece in longhand, applying my ballpoint to paper. This has caused bewildered glances from some who see me scribbling away in local coffee shops and bars. Recently, one fellow sidled up and whispered, "Watch out! If they see you doing this, they'll haul you off to the Smithsonian." But we handwriters might not be as obsolete as the key tappers assume. A fast-spreading grassroots movement is calling for schools to re-emphasize the value of writing and printing by hand instead of being wholly dependent on machines. Already, 24 states, as varied as Mississippi and California, now require public schools to teach cursive writing in third through fifth grades. This squares with new understanding of how brains absorb information. While keyboards are faster, the slower, more tactile act of handwriting creates longer-lasting comprehension of letters and better retention of the thoughts they convey. Neuroscientists find that rote keystrokes on a computer require little mental engagement, while physically drawing out words and ideas takes coordination of multiple areas of the brain to focus memory, eyes, and fingers on creating a written product. Just writing this piece conjured up a fond remembrance of my early childhood, sitting on the floor of our home learning to draw the ABCs, both print and cursive, on those line practice pads. It was both an artistic exercise and the development of a foundational tool for a life of learning. This is Jim Hightower saying, yes, computer literacy is an indispensable element of today's childhood curriculum, but so is the richer development of human thinking through putting pen to paper. So let's do both.

A Republican crowd screams for Democrats to be shot. Hegseth lies about Iran on 9/11. Blanche's broken promise. Parks defunded. And Ireland confronts Trump. Good morning. This is the Commonwealth Report, news for the public, not the powerful. You can follow us at commonwealthreport.news. Blanche swore the slush fund was dead. So why is his DOJ fighting to revive it? Attorney General Todd Blanche announced on August 2nd that he'd rescinded Trump's $1.8 billion anti-weaponization fund. Senators John Cornyn and Tom Tillis took him at his word and voted to confirm Trump's former personal criminal lawyer. On Friday, that same Justice Department filed a notice of appeal in Miami federal court, fighting the ruling that killed the fund. The filing says the government, quote, is reserving all rights and waiving nothing. The fund came out of Trump's $10 billion lawsuit against the IRS. The settlement would have handed apologies and taxpayer cash to anyone claiming to be a victim of lawfare. Critics called it a slush fund for Trump's friends. What did Cornyn and Tillis get for their votes? Nothing. When a promise to the Senate lasts 6 weeks, there's no check left on this president. Trump yanks $25 million from national parks and leaves Joshua Tree to burn. The Interior Department has rejected more than 130 planned projects at national parks, freezing at least $25 million that Congress and federal programs had already approved. The Washington Post got the documents. Yellowstone, Yosemite, and Zion took hits. Joshua Tree got hit hardest, losing at least 10 agreements, including wildfire prevention and clearing hantavirus-carrying rodents out of historic buildings. Interior's own memo warned the park won't be able to fight wildfires now. Denali lost funding for three workers who care for the sled dog rangers use in the winter. Interior spokesperson Aubrey Spady said the groups were, quote, actively working against the best interests of the American people. She wouldn't say how. When a president can strangle money Congress already appropriated because he doesn't like a nonprofit, the power of the purse is gone. Hegseth rewrites 9/11 history to sell the Iran war. Did Iran really cheer that day? At the Pentagon on the 25th anniversary, Defense Secretary Pete Hegseth claimed Iran is an Islamic theocracy, quote, that has wished us death for nearly half a century that cheered on 9/11. It's a flat-out lie. On September 11, 2001, Iranian President Mahmoud Khatami went on state television to condemn the attacks. A week later, 2,000 Iranians held a candlelight vigil in Tehran in solidarity with America. 50,000 soccer fans observed a minute of silence at the World Cup qualifier. Khatami asked to visit Ground Zero and light a candle. The Bush administration said no. Now Trump's war has run 6 months, killed about 8,000 people, and cost the average American household around $1,200. Two-thirds of Americans oppose it. Nobody who lied us into Iraq ever paid a price. So the lying works, and that's why it's happening again. Ireland's president looks Trump in the eye and tells him war and genocide can never be normal. Trump went to Dublin Saturday and got a history lesson. Irish President Catherine Connolly met him at her residence and, according to the Irish Examiner, told him his foreign policy runs against everything the Irish people believe. She said afterward that she told him, quote, the normalization of war and genocide can never be accepted. She reminded him that Ireland has lived through famine, colonization, and the Troubles, and knows the long road to peace. Then she handed him a poetry collection that included Michael Longley's Ceasefire. The photo of Trump walking ahead of her stone-faced went viral. Remember, this is the president who tells us the world respects him again. Our oldest friends are telling him to his face that they don't. A crowd calls for Democrats to be shot. Why didn't Ted Cruz say a word? On the first anniversary of Charlie Kirk's assassination, Republicans gathered in Dallas to warn about violent rhetoric. And Ted Cruz took the stage. He blamed the hate that killed Kirk on communists and Islamists inside the Democratic Party. As he named New York Mayor Zohran Mamdani, Michigan Senate nominee Abdul El-Sayed, and Texas Senate candidate James Tallarico, a voice in the crowd shouted, they should be shot! Three times! Cruz never paused, never objected, never said a word. Neither Cruz's office nor the Republican National Committee has responded. El-Sayed leads Republican Mike Rogers by 3 points in a race that could decide the Senate, and Rogers, to his credit, condemned this. When a party mourns one political killing while his crowd calls for three more, that's not grief. That's a warning. And that's the way it is today, Monday, September 14th, 2026. I'm Tom Hartman.
So former BBC reporter Greg Palast actually did the math. He got data from government sources, entirely government sources, federal and state, and found that voter suppression, people being ripped off the voting rolls or having their votes challenged in a way that prevents them from being counted, even though 100% of them were legal voters, prevented at least 3.5 million and arguably 4.2 million people from voting in the 2024 election. And looking at the math and looking at the states and looking at whose vote got suppressed, which was wildly, mostly black people, Palast concluded just explicitly that if not for the mass purge of voters of color, if not for the mass disqualification of provisional ballots, Harris would have won. The piece is Trump Lost, Vote Suppression Won, over at HartmanReport.com. Check it out.

0: This is the Tom Hartman Program.
1: Hey, welcome to the second hour of our program. The rationing... Oh, no, I already talked about that. The third hour of our program. Yeah, I'm lost in time here. Mark Carney. This is fascinating. Somehow I missed this. Mark Carney says Canada is seeking a unique alliance, but not membership with the European Union. This is fascinating. You know, we have managed to piss off and alienate the Canadians, well, Trump has, in ways that are just obscene, frankly. And so Mark Carney has now reached out to the European Union and said, I can't reliably trade with the United States, even though they're right next door. Even though we've been doing it for 250 years, we can't do it any longer because there's a madman running that country who is totally invested in Vladimir Putin and whatever Vladimir Putin wants. He lives with his head up Vladimir Putin's backside, and he can't do or say anything that's not approved of by Putin. And so, you know, we're looking to you guys in Europe. I think it's fascinating. He's not asking for full membership in the European Union. He's asking to become an associate member. And it was actually the EU that suggested that phrase, associate member. So apparently they're going to tweak their... I don't know if they have to tweak the EU constitution or the rules or what, but keep an eye on this. This is going to get interesting. Meanwhile, insiders at CBS say that 60 Minutes is dead. The show is dead. This is a... Last night... I didn't watch it. I gave up watching 60 Minutes or CBS altogether when this Nepo baby, David Ellison, born with $1 billion in his mouth, took over CBS and fired the actual news staff and put this right-wing crank, Barry Weiss, in charge of it. And whose only credential was that she used to write right-wing op-eds, editorials for the New York Times, you know. And I was like, I'm out of here. But apparently Nora O'Donnell, who has been with CBS since 2011, she's been there a long time, and she has a long history before that, did what Pete Hegseth wanted. Hegseth wanted CBS, or 60 Minutes, or some news show, to interview one of his pilots that was rescued in Iran by way of making it seem like, you know, our military is big stuff and they're doing great things and hey, yeah, yeah, yeah. And so Nora O'Donnell did it. And the people who work at CBS are like, she killed, you know, Nora and, Barry Weiss, really, and David have just killed CBS. Incredible. Just incredible. Meanwhile, Trump, people are asking, you know, people. The leaders of the tech world are asking, you know, Dario Omidyar of Anthropic, Sam Altman of OpenAI, Elon Musk with X, and Grok, you know, is his big AI thing. They're literally all three of them are saying, we need to slow down and take this step at a time. And so, you know, somebody, a reporter, asked Donald Trump about that yesterday, and he said, I can stop AI. If things get out of control, I'll take care of it. But for right now, we need to beat the Chinese. Now, that's kind of the opposite of the conclusion that Kennedy came to back in the day when we first started talking about having the conversations began under Eisenhower, having conversations with the Soviet Union about limitations on nuclear weapons that ultimately led to the START talks and things like that. You can work with your adversaries, you can work with your enemies, you can work with your competitors to do things that are to the advantage of both of you. You know, keeping America, keeping the world alive by not having a nuclear war seems like a good thing. And but Trump is like, nah, it's all good. As long as, and by the way, keep in mind, right now, the two of the most well-funded and aggressive lobbying efforts that are going on in D.C. right now are the tech industry, the AI industry specifically, and the crypto industry. They're both pouring money into the Republican Party like crazy, and probably into Trump's back pocket. I mean, there's so much dark money slopping around, and Trump has already made so many billions of dollars. $1 billion is $1 million 1,000 times. And he's made several billion dollars off his presidency. The thing that blows my mind is Trump made over $1 billion selling his phony crypto, coin, his crypto coin, which wasn't even really crypto. I mean, it was like a GIF. It was like a little image with Trump's picture on it that was serial numbered so that it could be a collector's item. And they were selling like for, 50, 100, 75 bucks, whatever they were. They were selling for a huge price, and now they're worth like a buck. And so over $1 billion of his own donors' money was given to him for this, and they're all left holding the bag. Why are they not in the streets? Why are they not protesting? Where are these people? Did they just quietly swallow their losses? I don't get it. But anyhow, this is Trump on tech. And, meanwhile, there's some serious tech people who are like, this is a problem. The head of Anthropic, we need to hit the brakes. And I think, China's making noises like, we'd be happy to have that conversation. Then there's this fascinating piece over on Yahoo Tech, tech.yahoo.com. We asked AI how it could kill humanity. Here's what it told us. And basically what the AI told them, and they asked the same question to ChatGPT and Claude and, Perplexity. They asked a bunch of them. And what all these AIs said was basically, it's not going to be like the Terminator. The robots are not going to come out in the streets and take you down. Instead, the most likely scenario, they said, powerful AI systems could make it easy. This is what ChatGPT said, could make it easier for bad actors to develop biological weapons, launch sophisticated cyber attacks, spread in disinformation, or attack critical infrastructure. There is some discussion also of, shutting down the entire internet. But I'll tell you the thing that nobody is saying out loud, and I don't know why. I genuinely don't know why nobody is talking about this. But the thing, if I was an evil AI and I wanted to end humanity, the way I would do it is by hacking into the defense systems of the United States, Russia, and China, and convince all three countries at the same time that one of the other countries had just launched missiles, nuclear missiles at them, so that they start launching their nuclear missiles and start a nuclear war. And that nuclear war, we've got enough missiles out there, that nuclear war would provoke a nuclear winter, which would mean that you'd have 2, 3, 4 years of no food growing on the planet. And not just mass starvation of humans, but mass starvation of basically everything. And, there may be some humans who make it through. Bezos and Zuckerberg, these Musk, these billionaires, they've got their apocalypse caves and caverns and bunkers and whatnot that are, have their own air supplies and their own electricity supplies, and they're designed to operate for years with their own food supply, and they grow their own food. So I think that the human race would probably survive, sort of, but survive for what? And what would the world be like afterwards? And I don't know. I don't know why nobody is suggesting that would be the thing that AI could do. Maybe I'm missing something here. But we know that AI, we know that these AI swarms are willing to lie to us. We know that they're willing to cheat. They're willing to fool us. Shouldn't it concern us? Shouldn't there be, Isaac Asimov, his three rules of robotics, don't do anything that'll hurt humans.
0: This is the Tom Hartman Program.
1: Just about 16 minutes past the hour. Cuba is suffering through an amazing man-made disaster. I'll tell you about that after the break. I'll pick up the cards.

0: And welcome back, Mark in Oakland, California. Hey, Mark, what's on your mind today?
1: Hey, Tom, thanks for taking my call.
0: Sure.
1: You know, Tom, I'm a bit of a history buff like you. My knowledge is not as expansive as yours, but I have learned a few things over my life. And I believe that this, where we're at today did not start overnight and it didn't happen in the bubble. I believe the seminal year where we went down this path was 1996. That's when Newt Gingrich was appointed. That's a re-election, a very important year. It was the year I turned 40. But probably more than anything else, when Netanyahu took over the Israeli government as prime minister in 1996, and he first started advocating attack in Iran with Bill Clinton, and then every president that followed.
0: I think that was also the year Rush Limbaugh started his show, wasn't it?
1: It was not only that, Tom, but that's when I sort of became in that the early 90s was when I became introduced to talk radio, all kinds of Hannity and Combs, mm-hmm. just Fox News just came on the air around 1994, yep. 5 or 6. I listened to conservative talk radio because there was, frankly, I don't think you came on the air until around 2004 or 2005.
0: Yeah, 2003 was when we started. Yeah, and Air America started in 2004.
1: And boy, did I love that, because I got sick for almost a decade. I got sick and tired of listening to people whining or, you know, asking for the Civil War and when are we going to kill all the libtards. I mean, it got very repetitive and redundant.
0: Yeah.
1: And so, but progressive talk radio was way more interesting. And I'm digressing right now, because what I wanted to talk to you about, Tom, is that, so 1996, they were coming hard and heavy at Bill Clinton. I mean, not 1998 was actually the turning point. That was when we hit our apex as a country, was in 1998. I told my friends that at the time, it's all going to be all downhill from here, because any time a country can squander an entire year from January until December and beyond talking about their president's love life, you know that they have got no cares in the world. There's no cruise missiles flying over their homes, and there's plenty of food in the refrigerator. They got their vacation plan. The only thing that Republicans were losing sleep over for the entire 8 years that Bill Clinton was president was that he had an affair with a consenting adult at the White House. And believe me, Tom, many of them were comparing it to the attack on Pearl Harbor in terms of being a national tragedy with their rhetoric.
0: And now they've got a guy in the White House who rapes women and pays off porn stars.
1: Wouldn't you love to go back to the good old days of Bill Clinton and Monica Lewinsky?
0: Yeah, I miss Monica. I remember that song. I miss Monica.
1: Yeah. Tom, before you have to step on my call, I just wanted to make this connection. And if we don't have time today, I can talk to you about it on another show. But I believe there's a direct link between that year-long Monica Lewinsky scandal and the attack on 9/11, which happened about 2 years later, 2.5 years later. You know, America, what we proved to the rest of the world during 1998, I came every night from work. I worked as a sales professional. I crossed on the bridge from Oakland to San Francisco and back. And believe me, I listened to you. Talk radio provided me a lot of pleasant distraction when I was sitting in rush hour traffic, bumper to bumper, trying to cross. And the thing is that, I digress there a second, but, you know, when I come home every night, I'd turn on the television and there'd be nothing but talk about a blue DNA stained dress. And I got sick and tired of it, Tom. And that's when I swore I would never vote for another Republican again. These are a party of unserious people, Tom, and they're just as unserious now as they were back then. But it started, the genesis was in 1998 after Newt Gingrich and Pat Buchanan riled up all these people.
0: I'm with you, Mark. And now, Mark, I'm out of time. I'm sorry, but well said. Thank you.

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1: America turns 250, fireworks light the sky. But down in Washington, somebody forgot the reason why. The flags are waving proudly, the cameras start to hum. A nation throws a birthday party, and somehow it's for one. The spotlight gets a little brighter, the crowd gets a little numb. The Republic turns another year, but every road leads back to Trump.

0: 21 minutes past the hour. So speaking of Trump, he's running this criminal embargo against Cuba, cutting off their access to fuel. This is a crime. Make no mistake about it. This, you know, Radovan Karadzic, I think, or maybe it was Slobodan Milosevic. I mix them up. One of those guys who engineered the war crimes in Serbia back in the 90s just died in prison as a result of having been at The Hague. This is a war crime on par with that, in my opinion. You've got people who are dying in Cuba right now. Excuse me. We've got people who are unable to get health care. People, doctors in hospitals having to operate with, you know, using their iPhones as lights. People not able to get medicine. People can't get the drugs that they need. They can't get food. There's no energy. We're starving an island, an entire island, an entire country. We are starving. And we're doing it so that Marco Rubio can run for president in 2 years. Or so that Donald Trump can claim that he did what Jack Kennedy couldn't do. And, you know, reversed the Cuban Revolution. 45 groups just sent a letter to Hakeem Jeffries demanding that we have a war powers resolution that stops Trump from doing this to Cuba. It includes the American Friends Service Committee, that's the Quakers, the Center for Economic and Policy Research, CEPR. We've had Dean Baker from there on this program many times. Demand Progress, Indivisible, the group that was doing the No Kings marches. National Nurses United, the largest nurse union in the United States and big advocates for single payer. Pax Christi USA, a Catholic organization. The United Church of Christ, Win Without War. They're all calling for an immediate vote on House Consenting Resolution 106. House Resolution 106, it's called the Cuban War Powers Resolution. It's been introduced by Nadia Velasquez, the Democrat from New York. And it basically says, Trump, you've got to stop this blockade. This is wrong. This is a war crime. You can't do this anymore. Not in our names. Not with our money. Not with our military. And this would be a privileged resolution, by the way, which means that Mike Johnson can't stop it. It would direct the removal of U.S. armed forces from hostilities within or against Cuba within an absent congressional authorization. Now, the one way that Mike Johnson can stop this is by simply canceling Congress. And it looks like that's what he's planning on doing. Congress is back this week. I don't know. Are we going to have Mark Pocan or Ro Khanna on this week? We don't. So far, we don't know. In April, senators voted 51-47 to block a war powers resolution. Now, how did they get to 51 votes? John Fetterman voted with his Republican colleagues. And to block this war powers resolution introduced by Tim Kaine, Adam Schiff, and Ruben Gallego. That was back in April. So this, now we're talking about doing it in the House again. But this is just so wrong. You know, go after the poorest people, go after the weakest people, ruin them so that you can steal their assets, you can steal their land, you can, you know, become president. It's obscene what's going on in Cuba right now. So you might want to let your representatives know at 202-224-3121 to support the War Powers Resolution that would stop this illegal, unconstitutional, immoral, international war crime that is being committed against a neighboring country. Now, you know, I'll give you, I'm no fan of Cuba's authoritarianism. Never been a fan of it. I think it's great that anybody who wants to become a doctor can become a doctor in Cuba. I think it's great that they've got the highest literacy rate in the world. They've done amazing things with education. And when Louise and I were there back during the Obama administration, we spent a week there, one March, they were aggressively experimenting with small-scale capitalism and having some really good results, and it was revitalizing the island. because Obama allowed us to visit. Now, Trump came in and shut that door in 2017, and that was kind of the end of that. And now they're going for the kill. They're going for the juggler, and it's just wrong. I think, you know, if you don't like communism in Cuba, and I'm, like I said, I'm no fan of it, the way to change it is to turn it into a tourist destination, get a lot of Americans in there, and just, you know, wake the place up. People will rise up. 27 minutes past the hour. What say you?
1: 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Call 202-808-9925.
0: Would you do this? I'll pick up your calls after the break.

A Republican crowd screams for Democrats to be shot. Hegseth lies about Iran on 9/11. Blanche's broken promise. Parks defunded. And Ireland confronts Trump. Good morning. This is the Commonwealth Report, news for the public, not the powerful. You can follow us at commonwealthreport.news. Blanche swore the slush fund was dead. So why is his DOJ fighting to revive it? Attorney General Todd Blanche announced on August 2nd that he'd rescinded Trump's $1.8 billion anti-weaponization fund. Senators John Cornyn and Tom Tillis took him at his word and voted to confirm Trump's former personal criminal lawyer. On Friday, that same Justice Department filed a notice of appeal in Miami federal court, fighting the ruling that killed the fund. The filing says the government, quote, is reserving all rights and waiving nothing. The fund came out of Trump's $10 billion lawsuit against the IRS. The settlement would have handed apologies and taxpayer cash to anyone claiming to be a victim of lawfare. Critics called it a slush fund for Trump's friends. What did Cornyn and Tillis get for their votes? Nothing. When a promise to the Senate lasts 6 weeks, there's no check left on this president. Trump yanks $25 million from national parks and leaves Joshua Tree to burn. The Interior Department has rejected more than 130 planned projects at national parks, freezing at least $25 million that Congress and federal programs had already approved. The Washington Post got the documents. Yellowstone, Yosemite, and Zion took hits. Joshua Tree got hit hardest, losing at least 10 agreements, including wildfire prevention and clearing hantavirus-carrying rodents out of historic buildings. Interior's own memo warned the park won't be able to fight wildfires now. Denali lost funding for three workers who care for the sled dog rangers use in the winter. Interior spokesperson Aubrey Spady said the groups were, quote, actively working against the best interests of the American people. She wouldn't say how. When a president can strangle money Congress already appropriated because he doesn't like a nonprofit, the power of the purse is gone. Hegseth rewrites 9/11 history to sell the Iran war. Did Iran really cheer that day? At the Pentagon on the 25th anniversary, Defense Secretary Pete Hegseth claimed Iran is an Islamic theocracy, quote, that has wished us death for nearly half a century that cheered on 9/11. It's a flat-out lie. On September 11, 2001, Iranian President Mahmoud Khatami went on state television to condemn the attacks. A week later, 2,000 Iranians held a candlelight vigil in Tehran in solidarity with America. 50,000 soccer fans observed a minute of silence at the World Cup qualifier. Khatami asked to visit Ground Zero and light a candle. The Bush administration said no. Now Trump's war has run 6 months, killed about 8,000 people, and cost the average American household around $1,200. Two-thirds of Americans oppose it. Nobody who lied us into Iraq ever paid a price. So the line works, and that's why it's happening again. Ireland's president looks Trump in the eye and tells him war and genocide can never be normal. Trump went to Dublin Saturday and got a history lesson. Irish President Catherine Connolly met him at her residence and, according to the Irish Examiner, told him his foreign policy runs against everything the Irish people believe. She said afterward that she told him, quote, the normalization of war and genocide can never be accepted. She reminded him that Ireland has lived through famine, colonization, and the Troubles, and knows the long road to peace. Then she handed him a poetry collection that included Michael Longley's Ceasefire. The photo of Trump walking ahead of her stone-faced went viral. Remember, this is the president who tells us the world respects him again. Our oldest friends are telling him to his face that they don't. A crowd calls for Democrats to be shot. Why didn't Ted Cruz say a word? On the first anniversary of Charlie Kirk's assassination, Republicans gathered in Dallas to warn about violent rhetoric. And Ted Cruz took the stage. He blamed the hate that killed Kirk on communists and Islamists inside the Democratic Party. As he named New York Mayor Zohran Mamdani, Michigan Senate nominee Abdul El-Sayed, and Texas Senate candidate James Tallarico, a voice in the crowd shouted, they should be shot! Three times! Cruz never paused, never objected, never said a word. Neither Cruz's office nor the Republican National Committee has responded. El-Sayed leads Republican Mike Rogers by 3 points in a race that could decide the Senate, and Rogers, to his credit, condemned this. When a party mourns one political killing while its crowd calls for three more, that's not grief. That's a warning. And that's the way it is today, Monday, September 14th, 2026. I'm Tom Hartman.
So former BBC reporter Greg Palast actually did the math. He got data from government sources, entirely government sources, federal and state, and found that voter suppression, people being ripped off the voting rolls or having their votes challenged in a way that prevents them from being counted, even though 100% of them were legal voters, prevented at least 3.5 million and arguably 4.2 million people from voting in the 2024 election. And looking at the math and looking at the states and looking at whose vote got suppressed, which was wildly, mostly black people, Palast concluded just explicitly that if not for the mass purge of voters of color, if not for the mass disqualification of provisional ballots,

0: back 35 minutes past the hour. So what's on your mind today? Mike in Elyria, Ohio. Hey, Mike, what's up?
1: Yeah, not too much. Good morning. When you talked about the very beginning of the last hour about Trump and negotiating, he is not a negotiator because the very first rule is people find common denominators, which is, you know, life for their children or whatnot. I mean, and he has no empathy.
0: No, Trump lives in a world where he has to win and somebody else has to lose. It's an entirely zero-sum world.
1: There is no win-win.
0: Yeah.
1: But I have two things to talk about if I can. But the motor oil thing with Costco, that's not really synthetic oil. Because it's a loophole that Castrol had a court case on in the mid-2000s. It's highly refined petroleum is all it is, but they can call it synthetic.
0: Yeah, Sean looked this up during the break because I was like, what the hell? And it turns out synthetic oil is actually made from oil. It's just a different process to make long hydrocarbon chains that are less, that they'll break down under heat less easily than normal ones.
1: Yeah, right. And also the lady talking about the Amazon $100 tariff.
0: Mm-hmm.
1: You pay the tariff on what Amazon pays. They don't pay $100 for, it's not going to be $130. It'd be like maybe a quarter or 50 cents you got to pay, but still, that's crazy.
0: Well, it depends on what the tariff is.
1: They don't pay nowhere near that. They make a great profit.
0: So. Yeah. Okay, Mike. Thank you. Well said.
1: Thank you.
0: Sure enough. John in Pendleton, Oregon. Hey, John, what's up?
2: Well, it's Orwell time.
0: Oh, no.
2: Here's the trifecta. Canada officially joins the EU, and the EU, the kind of get away from Russian intimidation, joins BRICS. And well, then you have Eurasia versus Oceania. And guess who's big brother? $64,000 question. AI.
0: Whoa. Now, that's something worthy of Isaac Asimov. I mean, that's... So you're saying the BRIC countries...
2: Other nations are doing AI, so...
0: Right, the BRIC countries, you know, Brazil, Russia, India, China, South Africa, right? That's BRICS.
2: South Africa.
0: Also,
2: there's like a dozen more have joined.
0: Yeah, yeah.
2: The African countries.
0: Right, and they're trying to create a trading bloc. Interesting.
2: Yes.
0: Interesting. I just, you know, what I'm seeing, whether it's the BRICS countries or whether it's the EU, is that everybody is basically trying to figure out ways to exclude the United States, Canada, because we've just become so unreliable because we have a psychopath running our country. We have a psychopath with the emotional maturity of an 8-year-old, and people are scared of him. Frightened of the chaos.
2: Well, when you have 38% of the adult voting population will die for him. They'll give their firstborn to him.
0: Well, yeah, apparently 33%. But point made, John.
2: We'll find out in November, won't we?
0: We will. Okay, John.
2: That's my little Orwellian chapter. Anyway,
0: yeah,
2: I know when Air America was on, Mike Malloy, he read the whole book, you know, in increments with his wife Kathy.
0: Oh, really?
2: So it was really a hoot.
0: Yeah, yeah.
2: I was

0: night. I worked a graveyard show. I mean, a late night shift.
1: Yeah, yeah. No, I've known Somebody, Mike for years. I mean, I've known Mike, and I started out on IE America Radio back in the back in the early 2000s out of Detroit.
0: Oh, yeah.
1: And now I see his daughter Molly is all grown up. I remember when she was born. Mike is a good guy. I used to listen to Mike when I lived down
0: he's
1: in
0: still alive.
1: Atlanta. Yeah. Oh yeah. I used to live on when we were in Atlanta. He was on WGN, I think it was. He was or WGRN. He was on the local. He had a show, and I used to listen to it on the radio. He was the only progressive on the radio in Atlanta. And he just did a brilliant job, and he still does. He's still doing a podcast, to the best of my knowledge. So, anyway, I got to run. John, thanks for the call.
0: Okay, well, anyway, that's why I just want to give the $64,000 question, right?
1: Yeah, no, it's a good one.
0: Coming to a country near you.
1: There you go. Thank you, John. Okay. Steve in Eau Claire, Wisconsin. Hey, Steve, thanks for listening to 93.5 FM The Tap. What's up?
2: I heard you talking last week or the week before, I've lost track of time, about Hakeem Jeffries coming out against Medicare for All. And I wondered to myself, and I thought I would be interested in your opinion, does the Progressive Caucus in Congress, and presumably after the election, do they have enough people in their caucus, and would they be willing to gum it up so that Hakeem Jeffries could not be speaker?
1: I doubt it. There's fewer than 100 members of the Congressional Progressive Caucus. The number varies from time to time, but it's in the high 90s. And so that's less than half of the Democratic caucus. So they don't have, the kind of power that you would need to really be able to affect the Democratic Party. That may well change next year, given who's on the ticket and all the primaries that have been lost by corporate Democrats, rather, and, the possibility that other Democrats are looking at this populist moment that I've been writing about and talking about here for the last year and saying, I guess it's time to become a progressive and, give up on the corporate money and all that kind of thing. We'll see. But and it's also possible, and I'm holding out hope for this, particularly because, what I hear from Mark Pocan on this program is that nobody's going to challenge Jeffries. That Jeffries is kind of a done deal. He's baked in. That if that's the case, then I think our job is to encourage him to become progressive rather than, condemn him or fight against him. But, we'll see how it shakes out, Steve. We'll see. Thanks a lot for the call. Dusty in Kitsap County, Washington. Hey, Dusty, what's on your mind today?
3: Well, good morning. What a great show.
1: Thank you.
3: And I agree about Hakeem Jeffries. We just need to call and tell him we support the Democrats. We are behind you. Now get out there and do it.
1: Yeah.
3: And kick some butt.
1: Become a fighter, please.
3: Yeah, kick some butt.
1: Yep.
3: Okay, so I'm calling today about watching Trump in his special little mini convention.
1: Mm-hmm.
3: I'm looking at him on the YouTube and thinking, oh my God, this is a snake oil salesman. And in fact, after I put it into that context, he's just oily. He's just unctuous. He's so,
1: he's begging people to cheat.
3: Yes, and he's standing up there just like the Wizard of Oz, he's begging you to join the devil.
1: The only difference is, in The Music Man, you had, what was his name, Harold Hopkins or something like that, the guy who was the con man. And then, and then you had the Wizard of Oz, and you had the—I forget his name—but you had the guy who was the wizard. In both cases, they were con men who had hearts of gold, and in the end, they came to the light and they became decent people. In this case, you've got a con man who is a murderous psychopath who delights in killing people, who has murdered over 200 people now down in the Caribbean, without even knowing who most of them are, who says that killing 18 of our troops, having Russia and China help Iran kill our troops, is small potatoes. And that
3: Absolutely.
1: Russia attacking Ukraine is, nothing to worry about. But when Ukraine attacks Russia, they've got to stop doing that because it's causing our diesel prices to go. I mean, sadly, this is not going to work out the way the Wizard of Oz or the Music Man did, you know.
3: Right. Well, let me just put one image in your mind. Hmm. There's a place in the movie, The Wizard of Oz, where they go into the big hall, and there's this big green head up on the wall, and it's just a disembodied head, and it's talking this nasty stuff. Who are you? All that is who we have in charge right now.
1: Yeah.
3: And he's a little tiny man down there pushing buttons.
1: Yep.
4: I am the great and powerful Oz.
1: Yes. Dusty, you nailed it. You nailed it. That was a brilliant analysis. Thank you so much. It's 45 minutes past the hour. We're picking up your calls here. I'll be back with more of your calls in just a minute. It's the Tom Hartman Program, the place where despair is not an option. Stay tuned.
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1: Defending America from the weapons of mass deception. I'll be right back with you.

0: And welcome back, Jim in Melvindale, Michigan. Hey, Jim, what's on your mind today?
1: Hi, Tom. I just wanted to give you, I'm here in Michigan, I want to give you a little update on the political advertising here. Mike Rogers, you are not going to believe what he is claiming. He is claiming that he killed Osama bin Laden.
0: Oh, my God.
1: I kid you not.
0: What, is he saying he was part of the SEAL team that did it?
1: Him and the FBI brought Osama bin Laden to justice.
0: Is he claiming that he was actually part of the SEAL team that was there in Adabad or whatever it was?
1: No further than that. Him and the FBI are responsible for bringing Osama bin Laden to justice.
0: That's
1: the commercial. Not the only thing. He's saying that he is the one that negotiated for the auto industry bailout. And I don't, if I remember correctly, I don't remember a Republican being for that at all, was there?
0: No, they were all screaming about it. They were saying that Obama was a communist for even talking about it.
1: I know, and it's ridiculous. It's just ridiculous what he's claiming. He just came out with one today. He's screaming at Canada because they get cheaper drugs than the Americans do. So we're getting screwed by Canada because they're getting cheaper drugs than we are.
0: That's insane.
1: Oh, guys, don't you think it's time for the Democrats to put out a 30-second ad reminding people that the six Republicans on the Supreme Court ruled that it's legal now to lie in political advertising?
0: Yeah, yeah. Well, it's been legal for quite some time. But excellent point, Jim. Excellent point. I hope that El Sayed is pushing back on this stuff. Jim, thanks for the report.
1: He hasn't said anything yet, but he's doing good.
0: Good.
1: People like him.
0: Thanks for the report from my home state. I appreciate it. Katya in Lancaster, California. Hey, Katya, what's up?
2: Hi, I was calling about the wealth tax.
0: Mm-hmm.
2: There's like commercials all over the place for the wealth tax on YouTube. On your show, as I'm watching YouTube, they have the commercials against the wealth tax.
0: Oh, really?
2: Over the place. On the regular news station, Channel 4, all over, saying that Newsom is against it, the school boards, everybody's against the wealth tax.
0: Yeah, we've got to let our billionaires keep all their billions, because if they lose even one or 2 billion, then suddenly, they're going to be unhappy.
2: No explanation, no nothing, just telling us to vote against the wealth tax. Now,
0: yeah.
2: I have not heard anything about anybody for the wealth tax. Nobody is sending off commercials about that.
0: Yeah, yeah.
2: Just against it, because I know they have more money.
0: Have you seen any polling on this, Katya?
2: No, I have not. I've just seen the commercials every 5 seconds.
0: Yeah. Yeah, no, the billionaires are pretty freaked out about this. Apparently, Sergey Brin, he's got maybe $200 billion, and he's afraid that he'll only end up with $180 billion. I don't know the numbers, but it's like, poor fellow, It's like, it's got to be rough.
2: Well, I just went to the store, paid $135, and came back with 3 bags.
0: Yeah, yeah. Yeah, it's incredible. Well, it's the Republican joke, right? The guy in the MAGA hat who says, that Donald Trump, he's amazing. My car only used to hold $25 worth of gasoline, but now it holds $125 worth of gasoline. Katya, thank you for the call. We'll be right back.

0: Hey, thanks so much for sharing our program and for reaching out to our stations and sponsors and letting them know that you're listening. It really means a lot to us. Welcome back. 10 minutes before the hour, Donald Trump is now saying that if the Kennedy Center won't let him put his name on it, he's going to bankrupt it. He already, you know, chopped down the trees that lined the river. He paved over Jackie Kennedy's Rose Garden. He tore down the East Wing. Thomas in Pineta, Florida. Hey, Thomas, what's on your mind today?
1: Hi, thank you. Thank you for taking my call.
0: Sure.
1: I want to talk about the threat of AI and the apocalypse.
0: Mm-hmm.
1: And I want to bring out a point that maybe you weren't aware of, or maybe the listeners aren't aware of. There might be survivors if there's a nuclear holocaust. There might be some survivors, but the gene pool would be so diminished that their descendants would become retarded and they would die out. So basically, we're talking about the extinction of a species, which is mankind. That's how serious the situation is in, and people should know that. I mean, it's like the movie Terminator. It's like, how prophetic is that? You know, it's coming true. And it's like we have this great threat that's upon us, and all Trump wants to do is, you know, business as usual.
0: He wants to make some money.
1: Accelerator gas going. Yeah, to make some money. And meanwhile, we're headed to Armageddon. You know. And so, I mean, people, I think that I have real, I wouldn't say great fear, but I'm very concerned about this.
0: Me too.
1: I'm deeply concerned.
0: This is not a good time to have a village idiot in the White House.
1: No, it's not.
0: Yeah. Thomas, thank you. Thanks for bringing that up. Brian in Tacoma. Hey, Brian, what's on your mind today?
2: Well, I was originally going to call about why would the Russians have to pay for Don Trump Jr.'s wedding and why wouldn't Trump go to the wedding? But since then, you talked about Cuba, and I've called you before, told you in context, I've been there 23 times over 4.5 years as a tour leader for the People-to-People Cultural Exchange Program, late Obama years, and then into Trump because it took him a little while to destroy it. And then in 2018, that rapist and felon stole work from me. Trump, not Obama. I just wanted to reiterate what you said. I'm calling just to agree with you from someone who's been there many times, and as a non-Cuban American, understands Cuba better than probably most Americans because of my exposure to it. And this is going to blow a lot of people's minds, not yours, but Obama did the most of any president since the Cold War ended to end the Castro's quote-unquote communist, they were really socialist, but communist, a hold on the island. And the person revived the communism and slash the socialism was Donald Trump.
0: You're right.
2: The businesses you were talking about, Tom, the businesses that the soft like tourism going in there, that was eroding communism.
0: It was. You had all these little hotels that had opened up, little B&Bs, little restaurants in people's houses. They limited them to, as I recall, 50 people in your restaurant. There was a thriving free enterprise. They had this huge market downtown. Louise and I bought some jewelry there.
2: Obama did that.
0: Yeah, no, I know. Obama did more to damage communism in Cuba and bring Cuba into the 21st century than any other American president in history.
2: In history, yes. It's a different discussion pre-post Cold War ending, but I can for sure say Obama, since the Cold War ended, did the most. And Trump, the Castro figure in this scenario, but at least Castro got, as you said, education and highest, better infant mortality than us and so on and so forth.
0: That's right.
2: At least Cuba did some things. Trump is all circus, no bread.
0: Yep.
2: You know, like there's just like, and the Cuban Americans in Miami who are propping up this guy, like, if every Cuban American tomorrow switched to vote for the Democrat, Florida would flip and the whole thing would flip. Those people are on the side of Castro at this point, the Castro figure in this scenario, which is Donald Trump.
0: I'm with you.
2: They're doing it.
0: No, I totally get it. And the sad thing is, you know, there's a saying in politics, when you start to explain, when you have to explain it, you're losing. And that's the sad thing, is that people don't, average Americans don't understand that engaging Cuba, as Obama did, and opening trade with Cuba and encouraging small-scale capitalism with Cuba was the single most effective way to break the back of the repressive communist regime there and bring about an openness and transparency and eventually democracy. And Trump reversed that and just handed all the power back over to the autocrats in the Cuban government.
2: 100%. But I liked what a caller of yours a few weeks ago said. You know, communism and capitalism are just economic systems. And he said that you would tell people that came from Russia or whatever, they didn't flee communism. They fled authoritarianism.
0: Exactly.
2: And they're here getting it again here. It doesn't matter which you'd be for whatever political system, if there's food on your table and a roof over your
0: head. Authoritarianism is the same whether it's
2: system.
0: Right or left. Yeah. Brian, I'm out of time, but thank you for the call. Well said. And thank you for being with us today. We'll be back tomorrow, same time, same place. In the meantime, don't forget, democracy is not a spectator sport. It requires all of us. That includes you. So get out there, get active, tag your ad. Have a great afternoon. Be good to yourself and the folks around you. Stay safe, and I will catch up with you tomorrow.

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1: While the production of my lowdown commentaries is high-tech, I confess that I'm antiquated. I still write each piece in longhand, applying my ballpoint to paper. This has caused bewildered glances from some who see me scribbling away in local coffee shops and bars. Recently, one fellow sidled up and whispered, "Watch out! If they see you doing this, they'll haul you off to the Smithsonian." But we handwriters might not be as obsolete as the key tappers assume. A fast-spreading grassroots movement is calling for schools to re-emphasize the value of writing and printing by hand instead of being wholly dependent on machines. Already, 24 states, as varied as Mississippi and California, now require public schools to teach cursive writing in 3rd through 5th grades. This squares with new understanding of how brains absorb information. While keyboards are faster, the slower, more tactile act of handwriting creates longer-lasting comprehension of letters and better retention of the thoughts they convey. Neuroscientists find that rote keystrokes on a computer require little mental engagement, while physically drawing out words and ideas takes coordination of multiple areas of the brain to focus memory, eyes, and fingers on creating a written product. Just writing this piece conjured up a fond remembrance of my early childhood, sitting on the floor of our home learning to draw the ABCs, both print and cursive, on those line practice pads. It was both an artistic exercise and the development of a foundational tool for a life of learning. This is Jim Hightower saying, yes, computer literacy is an indispensable element of today's childhood curriculum, but so is the richer development of human thinking through putting pen to paper. So let's do both.

0: The Supreme Court blocks Trump's ballot scheme. Whistleblower exposes DHS voter hunt. Blanche briefs at the White House. Sanders wants AI treaty. Survivors warn on Hegseth. And Russia deepfakes the midterms. Good morning. This is the Commonwealth Report. News for the public, not the powerful. Follow us at commonwealthreport.news. Did the Supreme Court just kill Trump's war on mail-in voting? Late last night, the Supreme Court refused to revive Donald Trump's mail ballot restrictions before the midterms. The vote was 7-2, with only Justices Alito and Thomas dissenting. Trump's March executive order forced the Postal Service to demand voter lists from states and new barcoded envelopes, and threatened not to deliver ballots if states refused. Common Cause's Virginia case Solomon said the order, quote, was a blatant power grab designed to silence voters. Remember, 47 million Americans voted by mail in 2024. This was a president trying to seize control of elections the Constitution gave to the states. He lost this time, but he's not done. A whistleblower blows the lid off DHS voter hunt targeting U.S. citizens. A whistleblower inside Homeland Security says agents in the Unlawful Voter Initiative were ordered to break state laws. They plugged voters' birth dates and partial Social Security numbers into state websites meant only for the voters themselves. They were told to finish 40 investigations every eight-hour shift, about 12 minutes per voter. The data was so bad that DHS officials admitted using what they called supplemental magic to fill in gaps, and it flagged naturalized citizens as suspects. Senators Schumer and Padilla demanded Secretary and former plumber Mark Wayne Mullen shut it down. That's hundreds of federal officers chasing a fraud that doesn't exist while real Americans could lose their votes. Why is the Attorney General holding a White House press briefing? Today, Attorney General Todd Blanche is scheduled to step into the Rose Garden and give a White House briefing. That's something that's never happened before. Former Deputy FBI Director Andrew McCabe said it shows, quote, the complete lack of independence at the Justice Department. CNN's Ellie Honig called it crazy and said the first question should be whether Blanche will obey last night's Supreme Court order on mail voting. The briefing was announced the same day the court crushed Trump's ballot scheme. Attorneys general used to keep distance from presidents for a reason. Now the nation's top prosecutor is a White House spokesman. That's not law enforcement. That's a regime. Sanders dares Trump to strike the deal of the century with China. Bernie Sanders is calling on Donald Trump to negotiate a treaty with Xi Jinping to pause advanced AI development and ban superintelligence outright. Sanders says Trump, quote, prides himself on being a great deal maker, so here's his chance at the deal of a century. He pointed to Reagan and Gorbachev, who cut a nuclear arms agreement in the 1980s to prevent nuclear war. Trump meets Xi later this month, and AI is not expected to be on the agenda. One expert told the BBC a deal is next to impossible. But we did the impossible with nuclear weapons once. Will a president owned by tech billionaires even try? Military rape survivors sound an alarm and warn women not to enlist. Survivors of military sexual trauma are speaking out, and it's chilling. A retired Marine named Dawn sits outside recruiting offices telling women not to enlist while Pete Hegseth runs the Pentagon. Army veteran Katie Eilers, assaulted at 18 in Iraq, says active duty women message her all the time that, quote, all their protections are essentially gone. Hegseth has blocked women and minorities and gone after equal opportunity programs. A judge dismissed a Navy officer's rape claim as a workman's comp matter. The Pentagon's own report counts 20,492 service members facing unwanted sexual conduct charges. Now the man accused of assault himself decides whether women in uniform are safe. Is Russia already rigging the midterms with fake celebrity videos? Researchers say a Kremlin operation called Matryoshka has fired its first shot at the November elections. Deepfake videos flooded social media last week under the hashtag All Democrats Are Criminals, stamped with a fake CNN logo. A cloned Allison Hannigan claims every child in America is under threat from Democrats. A phony Sarah Jessica Parker calls Democrats Nazis. Clemson's Darren Linville says the Russians have targeted every U.S. election since 2016. The operation is smearing John Ossoff in Georgia and James Tallarico in Texas and attacking journalists who debunked it. Putin wants Republicans to keep Congress. Every time you share an outrageous video without checking, you're doing his work for him. And that's the way it is today, Tuesday, September 15th, 2026. I'm Tom Hartman. Jody Arrington, one of the top Republicans on the House Budget Committee, said earlier this month, the national debt is the United States' next great war. He's talking about our $38 trillion national debt and the $1 trillion annual interest payments that we're making on that debt. Now, the fact of the matter is, if you add up the impact of Reagan's tax cuts in the 1980s, Bush's tax cuts in the early 2000s, and Trump's tax cuts, it all adds up to actually more than $38 trillion. In other words, the entirety of our national debt that we're paying $1 trillion in interest payments on every year that instead could be paying for a national health care system or making college free or anything else, all of that is the result of three Republican presidents transferring over $38 trillion out of the federal treasury and into the pockets of the morbidly rich. There's an article about it at Hartman Report. The national debt is the evidence of the crime. Check it out.
1: This is the Tom Hartman Program.
0: Well, top of the Tuesday to you. We got a lot to talk about today. Cash Patel making a fool of himself before the Senate right now. You know, I watched a little bit of it. What's so distressing is the absolute lack of respect, of decorum. These MAGA guys, they're like schoolyard bullies, and they just revel in it. And now Trump is doing this all around the world, and it's making America, it's humiliating us. Watching that, what provoked that was my reflections on my father, who was a very respectful and thoughtful guy, even for people who disagreed with him politically, like me, and my brother eventually. My brother was a Republican campaign consultant for a while and then became a progressive. But anyhow, my dad fought fascism and then gave me Franz Kafka. I'm going to tell you all about that in just a minute. Also, a major win for democracy. The Supreme Court says to Trump, no, you can't have the post office stop your letters. But there's a couple of caveats there. I'll tell you about those in a minute. And who should run for president in 2028? Who's your favorite candidate? In the second hour of our program, Kushner and Witkoff are accused of total malpractice in their negotiations with Iran and others. Also, a crazy alert. Ken Paxton, the most corrupt attorney general in the history of Texas, has been accused of lunging at a tourist who filmed him with his mistress. Also, Trump is finally killing the Environmental Protection Agency. What happens when the environmental cops disappear? In the third hour of our program, that story, Republicans are trying to carve out loopholes for Trump to make money on crypto. This is a legislation alert. And a racist alert, a Republican candidate says he's brown in the inside because his dad was a drug dealer. Really? But to open, I was actually astonished, I mean shocked by this story that I read in the media this week. The initial story I saw was over on Raw Story. The headline, Alarm as Trump's Secretive Court Claims Its First Victim, It Defies Logic. And what it is that we have this brand new court. It didn't exist before. It was authorized by Congress in the 90s after the Tim McVeigh bombing of Oklahoma City. And this, it's called the Alien Terrorist Removal Court. And that court, this week, or last week actually, Friday, deported a 47-year-old woman, a lawful permanent resident of the United States, green card holder. Her name was Nazira Hajizadeh. She lived in Fort Worth. Deported her to Afghanistan. Now, what's astonishing about this is that in this trial, she was never able to see the evidence against her. Her lawyer was not allowed to see the evidence against her. Her lawyer was not allowed to discuss the evidence against her with her. And Todd Blanche called the whole thing a win for national security and the rule of law. This so reminded me of a book that my dad gave me when I was 12 years old. It was by Franz Kafka. It was written in 1919, as I recall. And it was called The Trial. And in this short novel, a fellow by the name of Joseph K., he's a bank clerk. And he's woken up in his bed one morning by two armed men who have come to arrest him. And he's dragged off to a jail. He is told that he cannot know what the charges against him are because they're secret. His lawyer does not know what the charges against him are. He never actually physically confronts the judge. And he's told basically that the fact that he was arrested is sufficient proof of his guilt. And in the very end, two guys in frock coats come in and drag him out to a quarry at night and shoot him, or actually stab him, kill him. And when Kafka wrote that in 1914, he was living in Prague. He was a Jew living in Prague inside a dying empire who would never live to see Hitler and the Gestapo doing the same thing against Jews in, across Europe, but ultimately in Prague as well, or to see Vladimir Putin build this kind of a system. But my dad had seen that, and that's why he volunteered to go fight fascists straight out of high school in 1945. I got a glimpse into that world myself visiting East Berlin back in 1986 with my oldest daughter. We had a young man, a gypsy cab driver, pick us up, and immediately we had worked out the story we were going to tell about how we were his long-lost cousins from the West, should the Stasi or the Volkspolizei stop us. But this is here now, this court that Kafka envisioned in his book, The Trial. The law that authorizes it is 8 U.S.C. 1534. And under this bizarre law, these secret courts, the judge reviews the government's classified evidence alone, not in front of the indicted party, just like in Kafka, in chambers. And neither the accused nor the public may learn what that evidence is or where it came from. The federal rules of evidence do not apply. So the government can use the fruits of illegal wiretaps, warrantless physical searches. The accused is specifically denied the right to suppress evidence she claims was gathered illegally. And you get a court-appointed special attorney with a security clearance who can look at the secret file on your behalf, but can't tell you what's in it. And if your lawyer tells you or anybody else what the charges against you are, he faces 25 years in a federal prison. This is Kafka. I mean, it's just, Ms. Zada, the woman who was deported by this secret tribunal here in the United States last week, her lawyer said, dragging lawful permanent residents into court but refusing to show them or their attorneys the evidence that will be used against them is a plain violation of due process and should not be seen as an endorsement of this court's legitimacy. I mean, this secret court is only the most recent in the bricks of, most recent brick in the fascist wall that Trump and his lickspittles and his billionaire tech bro buddies are building around what used to be America. You know, last year, he had 238 men. He sent them to life sentences in a prison in El Salvador. I mean, you know, no criminal record, no trial, no hearing, just off you go, just like Kafka, 109 years later. ICE is holding roughly 65,000 people, most of them never been before a judge, never had a trial. No idea, and most of them had never committed a crime. It's not a crime to be in the United States without documentation. It's a civil offense. You get essentially a parking ticket, you can be deported, but you have to go through a legal process first. But that's not happening here. And we've got 100,000 people who have applied for refugee status in the United States who have been fully vetted that Trump has suspended. We've only allowed now, in the last year and a half, we've only allowed 6,069 people into the United States, all of them white, and all but three of them white South Africans. That's it. And this guy's in there, falling all over themselves, enthusiasm to purge black people and brown people from the United States, are creating a country that Kafka wrote about and that, you know, could be coming after any of us. This is beyond science fiction. And this is beyond, in my opinion, this is awful. We all need to be calling Congress and saying, get rid of, repeal the Alien Terrorist Removal Court. The number for the Congress is 202-224-3121. Get rid of the Alien Terrorist Removal Court. This is not American.
1: This is the Tom Hartman Program.
0: In fact, it's fundamentally un-American. It's 15 minutes past the hour.

0: And welcome back, Steve, in Bellingham, Washington. Hey, Steve, what's on your mind today?
1: Hello, Tom. Great show, as always.
0: Thank you.
1: I just wanted to mention, I just saw a video of Ted Lieu and also two other representatives, Sarah Jacobs of California, Adriano Espalay of New York. They just introduced the Fairness and Access for Immigrant Rights Act in Congress, and it's designed to bring some oversight to the ICE and their lawlessness and thuggishness. And to me, I think, you know, every American, everyone should call their congressman and tell them to support this this bill, their representatives. Also call Ted Lieu and thank him, because I think this is important legislation. And he said himself in the speech that, you know, even if it doesn't pass, let's get the Republicans on record voting against it, you know. Let's get everyone on record.
0: Yeah, Ted Lieu is a good guy, and he's done some really great work.
1: Yeah.
0: So I'm glad to hear that, Steve. I was unaware of it. I'll go looking for it today, and maybe we can include it in tomorrow's news or something. But, you know, good stuff.
1: Yeah, I hope you do.
0: Okay.
1: Okay, thanks,
0: thank you,
1: Tom.
0: Steve. John in Harlem, New York. Hey, John, what's up?
2: Hi, Mr. Hartman. I should call you Tom because you're saying calling. Call you Tom.
0: I am Tom, John.
2: You are Tom, right? But you know what? One respect for a great scholar like yourself. You know,
0: you can respect me by calling me Tom. What's up?
2: Okay. Oh boy. There's two things. I'll try and be brief. One of the things that was incensed by the business with 9/11. I would have called you. I didn't get a chance to call you earlier. But Trump is such a vicious liar. I was a poll watcher for Norman Siegel on that awful day. I was in the election places in our development it's a polling place.
0: Mm-hmm.
2: And I was there when we watched the second tower fall because I wanted to know whether they were going to close the polling place or not.
0: Wow.
2: And we were with the police that were there. They were on walkie-talkies to the people in the second tower.
0: Wow.
2: And so when we saw they were talking to the people, and then all of a sudden we saw them scream, and there was a television set. We said, oh, it's falling, you know. And then after that, it was total silence. It was literally, I'm not joking, with the sound of death. We heard them die. And then the policeman who had the walkie-talkie thing, there was after that moment, a horrible moment of silence. Then there was this call for all units down to the World Trade Center. And that policeman, he went into hysterics. He starts screaming and hollering, I don't want to die. I don't want to die. You know? So I'm still involved with these two churches. I'm an Anglo-Catholic, so at the time I was a lay Eucharist minister, so for the Catholic Church in my area. So I said, everybody, let's hold hands, let's pray for courage, let's pray for strength in this awful hour. And what happened was I said a Christian prayer, I said a Jewish prayer, and then I said a Muslim prayer. Oh, they want to kill me. You know, I said, wait a minute, folks. I said, there's a little poem that I learned. And it was a little poem when I was in seventh grade. I learned this poem, and it was, when Yahweh laughs in the mirror, Allah laughs back. And when God goes forth to visit folks, God wears a Jesus hat. Let's think about that. Remember that. So we said the prayer, and we left. And we left to try and do what we do.
0: Thanks,
2: but we
0: John.
2: All was choking about it.
0: John, I'm out of time. I'm sorry, but thanks for sharing that story. That's fascinating. It's 19 and a half minutes past the hour.

0: Tired of spin and billionaire-backed news? 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Democracy belongs to you. Did you know that the ancient Roman Republic, you know, which for 480 years was actually a democratic republic before Julius Caesar kind of ended the democracy phase and replaced it with the autocracy phase, that they were brought down by a very small group of very rich people. The richest man in ancient Rome was Marcus Licinius Crassus. He was the richest guy. The billionaire of Rome. And he frankly hated the Roman free bread for all welfare system. It was being paid for with his tax dollars, after all. So him and Pompey the Great and a few other rich guys got together, and they basically crashed Rome. They turned it into an oligarchy and then into a tyranny. And the parallels to what Trump is doing right now are absolutely shocking. There's an article about it over at HartmanReport.com titled American Caesar, Trump's Path to Power Mirrors Rome's Darkest Days. Check it out.
1: My father put Kafka in my hand.

The Supreme Court blocks Trump's ballot scheme. Whistleblower exposes DHS voter hunt. Blanche briefs at the White House. Sanders wants AI treaty. Survivors warn on Hegseth. And Russia deepfakes the midterms. Good morning. This is the Commonwealth Report. News for the public, not the powerful. Follow us at commonwealthreport.news. Did the Supreme Court just kill Trump's war on mail-in voting? Late last night, the Supreme Court refused to revive Donald Trump's mail ballot restrictions before the midterms. The vote was 7-2, with only Justices Alito and Thomas dissenting. Trump's March executive order forced the Postal Service to demand voter lists from states and new barcoded envelopes, and threatened not to deliver ballots if states refused. Common Cause's Virginia case Solomon said the order, quote, was a blatant power grab designed to silence voters. Remember, 47 million Americans voted by mail in 2024. This was a president trying to seize control of elections the Constitution gave to the states. He lost this time, but he's not done. A whistleblower blows the lid off DHS voter hunt targeting U.S. citizens. A whistleblower inside Homeland Security says agents in the Unlawful Voter Initiative were ordered to break state laws. They plugged voters' birth dates and partial Social Security numbers into state websites meant only for the voters themselves. They were told to finish 40 investigations every eight-hour shift, about 12 minutes per voter. The data was so bad that DHS officials admitted using what they called supplemental magic to fill in gaps, and it flagged naturalized citizens as suspects. Senators Schumer and Padilla demanded Secretary and former plumber Mark Wayne Mullen shut it down. That's hundreds of federal officers chasing a fraud that doesn't exist while real Americans could lose their votes. Why is the Attorney General holding a White House press briefing? Today, Attorney General Todd Blanche is scheduled to step into the Rose Garden and give a White House briefing. That's something that's never happened before. Former Deputy FBI Director Andrew McCabe said it shows, quote, the complete lack of independence at the Justice Department. CNN's Ellie Honig called it crazy and said the first question should be whether Blanche will obey last night's Supreme Court order on mail voting. The briefing was announced the same day the court crushed Trump's ballot scheme. Attorneys general used to keep distance from presidents for a reason. Now the nation's top prosecutor is a White House spokesman. That's not law enforcement. That's a regime. Sanders dares Trump to strike the deal of the century with China. Bernie Sanders is calling on Donald Trump to negotiate a treaty with Xi Jinping to pause advanced AI development and ban superintelligence outright. Sanders says Trump, quote, prides himself on being a great deal maker, so here's his chance at the deal of a century. He pointed to Reagan and Gorbachev, who cut a nuclear arms agreement in the 1980s to prevent nuclear war. Trump meets Xi later this month, and AI is not expected to be on the agenda. One expert told the BBC a deal is next to impossible. But we did the impossible with nuclear weapons once. Will a president owned by tech billionaires even try? Military rape survivors sound an alarm and warn women not to enlist. Survivors of military sexual trauma are speaking out, and it's chilling. A retired Marine named Dawn sits outside recruiting offices telling women not to enlist while Pete Hegseth runs the Pentagon. Army veteran Katie Eilers, assaulted at 18 in Iraq, says active duty women message her all the time that, quote, all their protections are essentially gone. Hegseth has blocked promotions for dozens of women and minorities and gone after equal opportunity programs. A judge dismissed a Navy officer's rape claim as a workman's comp matter. The Pentagon's own report counts 20,492 service members facing unwanted sexual conduct charges. Now the man accused of assault himself decides whether women in uniform are safe. Is Russia already rigging the midterms with fake celebrity videos? Researchers say a Kremlin operation called Matryoshka has fired its first shot at the November elections. Deepfake videos flooded social media last week under the hashtag All Democrats Are Criminals, stamped with a fake CNN logo. A cloned Allison Hannigan claims every child in America is under threat from Democrats. A phony Sarah Jessica Parker calls Democrats Nazis. Clemson's Darren Linville says the Russians have targeted every U.S. election since 2016. The operation is smearing John Ossoff in Georgia and James Tallarico in Texas and attacking journalists who debunked it. Putin wants Republicans to keep Congress. Every time you share an outrageous video without checking, you're doing his work for him. And that's the way it is today, Tuesday, September 15th, 2026. I'm Tom Hartman.
Jody Arrington, one of the top Republicans in the House Budget Committee, said earlier this month, the national debt is the United States' next great war. He's talking about our $38 trillion national debt and the $1 trillion annual interest payments that we're making on that debt. Now, the fact of the matter is, if you add up the impact of Reagan's tax cuts in the 1980s, Bush's tax cuts in the early 2000s, and Trump's tax cuts, it all adds up to actually more than $38 trillion. In other words, the entirety of our national debt that we're paying $1 trillion in interest payments on every year that instead could be paying for a national health care system or making college free or anything else, all of that is the result of three Republican presidents transferring over $38 trillion out of the federal treasury and into the pockets of the morbidly rich. There's an article about it at Hartman Report. The national debt is the evidence of the crime. Check it out. Don't let billionaires shape your understanding of the world. The Hartman Report brings you powerful, independent insight free, clear, direct, and uncompromising. Go to HartmanReport.com now and get the facts you deserve.

0: that, but I'm missing big chunks of your sentences.
1: Is that better?
0: Yeah, keep going.
1: Okay. Let me step back a little bit. Okay, you had a caller named Paul that called in and was talking about the flock cameras. He said, watch out for a company called Axon, who's going to come in and do even more surveillance that used to be known as Carbyne. Carbyne is the company that is doing all the surveillance and tech and intelligence killing in Gaza, and they do their banking through that Bank of New York Mellon. This is the bank the Republicans are keeping the Democrats from getting the Epstein banking records. And I'll leave you with this.
0: Interesting.
1: The Bank of New York Mellon, they have $350 billion on deposit. That's like your checking accounts and stuff. Do you know how much they have in their trust and custodial accounts? $60 trillion.
2: Whoa.
1: $60 trillion.
2: Whoa.
1: And so this is the player's magnet. Have you read the book by Kaya Bird, American Scoundrel?
0: No.
1: About Roy Cohn?
0: No, but I'm very familiar with Roy Cohn's background. I wrote about him extensively in my book, The Last American President. I did a lot of research.
1: That's right.
0: On
1: he
0: him.
1: Was running his own sex trafficking for underage males.
0: That's right.
1: Which ties to Sharon Moody Jr., insurance company out of Texas, where there was reports of bulletproof glass and electric fences, and they were sold to a company called Interlink, right?
0: I don't know any of these details, Joe. I'm sorry.
1: Okay, you know the guy in France that was tied to the Epstein thing, Brunel, that had the modeling agency?
0: Yep.
1: He got a job at Interlink, and the person who got him that job, Ghislaine Maxwell. So if you dig into this, it's really the Republicans that have this gigantic sex trafficking operation, right? So not the Democrats. You know, the Democrats are running off. It's actually all these Republicans. And there were some people that were at parties of Roy Cohn that said all the Republicans would come, all politicians would go there for their little orgies and stuff.
0: Yeah.
1: So this is, we need to make this separation between good and evil. Vote Democrat for good and don't vote Republican.
0: Yeah, under any circumstances. I get it. Joe, thank you. Thank you for that. CC in Northbrook, Illinois. CC, what's on your mind today?
3: Hello, Tom. I'm just following up with my homework you gave me last week. I had a scenario I was thinking that in D.C. that we could possibly a local, because that's the District of Columbia. I didn't know if they I was looking at the structure. I was hoping that somebody could charge at least two judges, Supreme Court judges in D.C., with the corruption, Alito and Clarence Thomas at minimum, or do something to create some type of constitutional crisis. Because, like you said, everybody, well, anybody with half a brain knows Trump is coming at us. And this is the race to the finish line. This is it.
0: Yep.
3: And so I was thinking, get out ahead of it. You know it's coming. You just don't know what's coming. And so I did my little homework on the OAG and D.C., and he is actually independent of the federal government. It's a local prosecutor, except he has limitations. He can't charge federal crimes. But I see Eleanor Holmes, who's the representative of D.C., she put a bill in last year in 2025 to correct that prosecutors in D.C. would have the same authority as, you know, the state in the United States as any other prosecutor in federal. And it's odd because the OAG has just recently charged a local police department with corruption federally. And so I was confused on that, but I'm sure there's lawyers out there no more than me. I'm just kind of reaching, kind of throwing some ideas out there. That was my first point, Tom. That was like I don't know if that's a dead end, but it was worth me doing.
0: So in other words, on analysis, what you found is that the district attorney for the District of Columbia can't charge Clarence Thomas with taking bribes.
3: No. Well, that's what my research shows.
0: Right.
3: Because of they just don't have that authority.
0: Well,
3: and
0: I
3: don't
0: know
3: why. Yeah. because they did charge, you know, one department. Anyway, another point I want to make with Hakeem Jeffries and Chuck Schumer, if we get through this, they just won't do it. I can speak towards Hakeem Jeffries. you know,

0: just, I'm black, he's a black man, we have our culture. But that ain't the right black man. I'm sorry. I don't know what his problem is, but I'm putting my vote in against him as a black man, but I know they're going to roll out probably Barack Obama and Al Sharpton, the local hero, you know, to pump him up. I'm just not feeling it. Just black
1: guy doesn't
0: fit, no more than I feel.
1: CeCe, what's your specific objection to Jeffries?
0: Well, he's corporate. I mean, and when he said that he's not for Medicaid for all, or Medicare for all, the health care for all, that did it for me. I mean, I could go back to other examples. His emotions, he's kind of just dry. And I know he's taking money, corporate money, who doesn't? But when you turn around and you say an unforced error like that, and you know that everybody's, you know, that's a popular thing.
1: Yeah, 90% of Democrats, 70% of all Americans, yeah.
0: So how do you turn around and say something against it? For what? And well, so that tells me right there, you're not.
1: He tried to walk that back, you know.
0: He can try all day.
1: Yeah, he later said, I'm not opposed to it. I just think that you have to take steps to get there. And, true.
0: I get the talking points. But, you know, but I'm just saying, I just wanted to throw that out there. And black listeners out there, I know they're going to circle the wagons, but this one ain't circling. No more, I'm circling it for Kamala Harris, you know, and her same thing. And by the way, I want to say also that guy that called in, somebody called in earlier this week, probably yesterday, and they were talking about how you inspired him. And I echo that. And he was talking about his podcast. We have a podcast, me and my partner, Black Middle Class Talk.
1: Cool.
0: You know, we can't get more than 20 subscribers.
1: Where can people find us, CeCe?
0: Well, it's on YouTube, Black Middle Class Talk.
1: Black Middle Class Talk.
0: If you want to hear how black people really talk, you want to hear there's two black brothers sitting there, just naturally the way we are. It's Black Middle Class Talk, you know, subscribe if you will.
1: I appreciate it.
0: It's all because of you, Tom. You inspire us. We're trying our best out here. The people are ready. Mm-hmm. It's just we got to get these weak leaders. If we get over the hump, as Trump don't just kill us all, we got these weak leaders got to go. We're not hearing this.
1: You know what's funny, CeCe, is like for about the last 25 years or so, Republican voters have been saying, we want to elect real conservatives. And what they mean by that are basically racists. And Democratic voters have been saying, we want to elect real progressives. And what they mean by that are people who will tax the rich and provide health care and education and you know, a decent quality of life, give people union jobs. And I think it's starting finally to get through to people that those are really the issues. Those are really the positions. And that, you know, this whole conservative thing, that this myth that has been created since the 50s is just all just cover for just naked racism and
0: hey,
1: hate.
0: Tom, one more thing. This pretending that we're still doing.
1: Yeah.
0: We're pretending that race is not an issue.
1: Yeah.
0: Race is the biggest issue.
1: Oh, yeah.
0: And
1: absolutely.
0: I'm not pretending no more.
1: Yeah, I'm with you, CeCe.
0: So I just wanted to drop
1: it. I'm with you, CeCe.
0: Thank you.
1: Good luck on your podcast there.
0: I'll
1: check it out. CeCe, thanks a lot for the call. We'll be back. It's 45 minutes past the hour. Picking up your calls here. Stick around. It's the Tom Hartman Program, the place where despair is not an option.
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1: Exposing the con in conservative. I'll be right back with you.

0: And welcome back, Tyrone in Harlem, New York. Hey, Tyrone, what's on your mind today?
1: Hey, Tom. Thanks for taking my call. I was thinking about this AI business and how Trump said it's a hoax, and same thing with COVID, it's a hoax.
0: And climate change is a hoax, too.
1: Climate change is a hoax. Anything that seems to be more of a threat to the majority of the American people in this country, he says it's a hoax. You were asking about who do you think will be a good person, somebody that I think, you know, we need a Teddy Roosevelt type person that don't have a real concern about what these Republicans are saying about them and how they're trying to stop them. I don't know if J.B. Pritzker could be that type of person.
0: Have you heard John Ossoff recently?
1: I heard him, but J.P. has that, I don't give a F you money.
0: J.B. is a billionaire, you know.
1: So he don't have to go around hat in hand. Yeah. That hat in hand business puts you at a disadvantage because you got to deal with these people, these oligarchs, these people that have the money to ruin your whole your whole presidential ambition.
0: You know what's funny about that, Tyrone, is Ralph Nader, back about 10 years ago, he came on my program about it, wrote a book called Only the Super Rich Can Save Us Now. And in which he said, you know, because the Supreme Court had said that anybody can buy politicians, only the super rich are going to end up dominating our politics. And we need to be sucking up to the super, super rich, on the left as quickly as possible. And I was pretty skeptical of his argument. I mean, I get it that, you know, the super rich are running our politics. We're in an oligarchy now. But I haven't seen super rich lefties saving the world yet, sadly.
1: And that's why I'm saying the last person we had was Roosevelt
0: and he was super rich.
1: So I don't see anybody. I haven't seen anybody since him. You know, we had the Johnsons and we had the Obamas. Yeah. They didn't have that type of finances where they didn't have to be concerned about where they're getting their money from.
0: Yeah.
1: So this is where we are. This is why we're still suffering from Reagan's decisions and Nixon's and all of these right-wing oligarchs or right-wing extremists that believe that this country's supposed to work for one group of people. So until we recognize that these people that are operating under this umbrella, whereas it's only about us, the hell with everybody else, until we get somebody that understand that, listen, you know, a rising tide lifts all boats. So they have to know that regardless of what y'all say, what y'all do, I'll be doing something for all Americans, not for only a certain segment of the American people.
0: Yeah.
1: So this is where we at. And until we recognize that, we got to say, listen, stop playing this game, because this guy's telling us that everything that's a threat to most of us is a hoax.
0: Yeah.
1: you know what I'm saying?
0: So all of those things that he calls hoaxes are things that he or friends of his make money on.
1: Absolutely. So that's our allegiance to us is allegiance to the money.
0: Yeah.
1: So we just got to know where we're at and come to some consensus that we need a somebody that don't have no allegiance to the money.
0: I get it, Tyrone, and I'm with you. When Trump many years ago, Trump said, "I've always been greedy all my life, greedy, greedy, greedy." It was a clear moment of truth. Probably one of the few true things he's ever said. Tyrone, good talking to you. Thank you for the call. It's 10 minutes before the hour. I'll be right back.

0: Hey, thanks so much for sharing our program and for reaching out to our stations and sponsors and letting them know that you're listening. It really means a lot to us. So have you noticed that the Republicans are pretty much not talking about a constitutional convention anymore? They used to be gung-ho to rewrite the Constitution. You know, they wanted to put corporate personhood in there. They wanted to change it so that women can't vote. They wanted to do away with the election of senators, repeal the 17th Amendment, take us back to them being appointed by the states. They had all these weird—they wanted to outlaw labor unions, all these weird ideas, but they've stopped talking about it. I mean, they're still moving forward on it, but it's not Project 2025, for example. You know, their ultimate talking document does not have one single mention in it about a constitutional convention. Why would that be? Well, it's because the Supreme Court is doing their work for them. I mean, you know, just they have overturned Article 2. They've overturned the first, fourth, ninth, and 14th amendments. They've overturned Article 1, Section 7. All the details of this whole thing are over at HartmanReport.com. You got to check it out. Nine minutes before the hour, picking up your call, Susie in Willits, California. Hey, Susie, what's up?
1: Greetings, Tom.
0: Hey, Susie.
1: I just had to get off speakerphone.
0: That's all good.
1: I have to kind of disagree with you about something. Not that I don't really disagree, but
0: it's all
1: like
0: right.
1: You blame his dad for Trump's dad for making him how he is.
0: Well, I think it was multiple factors. I think, you know, part of it was his mother. She was gone throughout his childhood. She was sick.
1: That's what I'm talking about.
0: Okay.
1: That any boy, you know, little boy, whatever, they think that women should take care of them. Mm-hmm. And when the mother is neglectful, they are the ones that hate women.
0: Yeah.
1: They're the ones that.
0: And that was the case with
1: Trump.
0: You know, his mother was unable to mother him for several years after he was born. And then
1: that's his problem.
0: When he became five or six, she started going to Scotland every summer so that she would get away from him. Wouldn't you?
1: So I'm saying that you know, like my own experience, I don't know, my brother, I had left that place and came back to visit him, and he was talking about high school that our mom didn't make a singlet. Didn't wash the singlet for the track meet. And I said, why didn't you wash it yourself?
0: There you go. Yeah.
1: You know, and then I remember my grandmother telling me, you need to go in and make Johnny's bed. And I said, I didn't sleep there, and I'm not doing it.
0: Yeah.
1: And she never asked me again. But I'm saying that men, that their mothers neglect them, they are angry.
0: They are screwed
1: women,
0: up, yeah.
1: And look at all these single moms.
0: I get it, Susie. I get it. And I think you're probably onto something.
1: Where are the men?
0: Yeah, you're onto something real here with regard to Trump's psychopathology. Thank you. Thank you, Susie. Linda in Arizona. Hey, Linda, what's up?
2: Hi, good morning.
0: Good morning.
2: I wanted to revive something that one of your previous callers had brought up.
0: Mm-hmm.
2: Because I think it's so very important, and I haven't heard it once anywhere else. There was a guy that called in and said that he had decided to test, I may not remember everything exactly, but he decided to test the post office. So he sent himself, you know, I don't know, maybe six letters or something, and three of them came back without postmarks.
0: Hmm.
2: Do you remember that?
0: Yeah, I do.
2: And then he retested it again, and the same thing happened. And so, you know, the fact that, you know, we are so worried about our ballots, our mail-in ballots, but what if they get mailed and everything else and they don't have a postmark?
0: You know? Yeah, and they arrive late. Yeah, yeah, it is a big concern, Linda, because ever since Trump put Republicans in charge of the post office, they have been preparing it for sale to FedEx or presumably FedEx or UPS. And, they've been destroying the equipment. They've been changing how they do things. It's taken much longer for mail to go. They're losing money. They destroyed hundreds of millions of dollars worth of machinery. And there's a very real possibility. This is here in Oregon. We do entirely vote by mail. And this morning on Oregon Public Broadcasting, I was listening, and they were talking about how, you know, it's really important to get your ballot in early just in case the post office is a little slow this year, which a lot of people are expecting. So I'm with you. And Linda, thank you. Well said. Mark in Valley, Washington. Hey, Mark, what's on your mind today?
3: Well, I got a couple quick comments. First, it's your coffin. We are now the Soviet Union, and Khrushchev was right when he beat his shoe on that podium saying they would take us down from within. And yeah. The second thing is I'm not a misogynist, I'm not a racist, but I really think that we have to run a straight white man for president this year, and Ossoff and Pritzker meet the description.
0: Yeah. Your phone was breaking up, Mark, but, you know, what I heard is that you think that it has to be a straight white man, Ossoff or Pritzker. I'm not in favor of Ossoff or Pritzker because they're straight white men. I've heard that argument. I think the election of Obama proved that, you know, and frankly, you know, Hillary Clinton getting 3 million more votes than Donald Trump did proved that a woman can win and a black man can win. Whether a queer man can win, I think it's entirely possible. Buttigieg is in the race, and he's, you know, he thinks that we're kind of past that misogyny. It's going to be interesting to see how it shakes out, though, Mark.
3: I'm not a big Buttigieg fan. I think he's cool.
0: Yeah, I'm sorry, your phone was breaking up. Mark, thank you for the call. And Buttigieg is a smart guy, you know, and my reluctance there is that he used to be a Kinsey man, you know, a neoliberal, but I don't know. I'm willing to look at anybody. And I think increasingly American voters are, but we'll see. I'll continue taking your calls on the subject throughout the next couple hours. Stick around.
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5: George Orwell spoke bluntly about the nefarious nature of advertising, calling it, quote, the rattling of a stick inside a swill bucket. Even Orwell, though, would have been astonished by the cacophony of swill bucket advertising currently being blasted at us by Amazon, Google, Meta, and other profiteering tech giants. What are they trying to sell? Pure hogwash. Having spent billions to develop artificial intelligence so humanoid robots can displace workers, the tech geniuses are now rushing to build thousands of vast computer data centers necessary to power their brave new AI world. Each center will suck up local water supplies, drastically raise people's utility bills, create monstrous industrial blight and pollution, and enthrone such autocratic thugs as Bezos, Musk, and Zuckerberg as absentee political bosses with domineering power over each locality. But the billionaires forgot something. You and me, we the people, are in open rebellion against this Orwellian future, with officials in multiple states and localities just saying hell no to the profiteers' invasive scams. Thus, the billionaire hucksters are frantically rattling their swill sticks. For example, Mark Zuckerberg, whose Meta Goliath already operates 26 massive data centers and is now spending $600 billion to plop more of them in our communities, has launched a multi-million dollar offensive to beat back local opponents. It's running BS television ads in state capital cities, financing political candidates to hype the data centers, deploying untold numbers of lobbyists to rig the rules against opponents, and hiring an army of, quote, community affairs agents to spread AI propaganda. This is Jim Hightower saying, they have the fat cats, but a groundswell of us alley cats has them on the run. To get involved, go to mediajustice.org/tools.
0: The Supreme Court blocks Trump's ballot scheme. Whistleblower exposes DHS voter hunt. Blanche briefs at the White House. Sanders wants AI treaty. Survivors warn on Hegseth. And Russia deepfakes the midterms. Good morning. This is the Commonwealth Report. News for the public, not the powerful. Follow us at commonwealthreport.news. Did the Supreme Court just kill Trump's war on mail-in voting? Late last night, the Supreme Court refused to revive Donald Trump's mail ballot restrictions before the midterms. The vote was 7-2, with only Justices Alito and Thomas dissenting. Trump's March executive order forced the Postal Service to demand voter lists from states and new barcoded envelopes, and threatened not to deliver ballots if states refused. Common Cause's Virginia Case Solomon said the order, quote, was a blatant power grab designed to silence voters. Remember, 47 million Americans voted by mail in 2024. This was a president trying to seize control of elections the Constitution gave to the states. He lost this time, but he's not done. A whistleblower blows the lid off DHS voter hunt targeting U.S. citizens. A whistleblower inside Homeland Security says agents in the Unlawful Voter Initiative were ordered to break state laws. They plugged voters' birth dates and partial Social Security numbers into state websites meant only for the voters themselves. They were told to finish 40 investigations every eight-hour shift, about 12 minutes per voter. The data was so bad that DHS officials admitted using what they called supplemental magic to fill in gaps, and it flagged naturalized citizens as suspects. Senators Schumer and Padilla demanded Secretary and former plumber Mark Wayne Mullen shut it down. That's hundreds of federal officers chasing a fraud that doesn't exist while real Americans could lose their votes. Why is the Attorney General holding a White House press briefing? Today, Attorney General Todd Blanche is scheduled to step into the Rose Garden and give a White House briefing. That's something that's never happened before. Former Deputy FBI Director Andrew McCabe said it shows, quote, the complete lack of independence at the Justice Department. CNN's Ellie Honig called it crazy and said the first question should be whether Blanche will obey last night's Supreme Court order on mail voting. The briefing was announced the same day the court crushed Trump's ballot scheme. Attorneys general used to keep distance from presidents for a reason. Now the nation's top prosecutor is a White House spokesman. That's not law enforcement. That's a regime. Sanders dares Trump to strike the deal of the century with China. Bernie Sanders is calling on Donald Trump to negotiate a treaty with Xi Jinping to pause advanced AI development and ban superintelligence outright. Sanders says Trump, quote, prides himself on being a great deal maker, so here's his chance at the deal of a century. He pointed to Reagan and Gorbachev, who cut a nuclear arms agreement in the 1980s to prevent nuclear war. Trump meets Xi later this month, and AI is not expected to be on the agenda. One expert told the BBC a deal is next to impossible. But we did the impossible with nuclear weapons once. Will a president owned by tech billionaires even try? Military rape survivors sound an alarm and warn women not to enlist. Survivors of military sexual trauma are speaking out, and it's chilling. A retired Marine named Dawn sits outside recruiting offices telling women not to enlist while Pete Hegseth runs the Pentagon. Army veteran Katie Eilers, assaulted at 18 in Iraq, says active duty women message her all the time that, quote, all their protections are essentially gone. Hegseth has blocked promotions for dozens of women and minorities and gone after equal opportunity programs. A judge dismissed a Navy officer's rape claim as a workman's comp matter. The Pentagon's own report counts 20,492 service members facing unwanted sexual conduct charges. Now the man accused of assault himself decides whether women in uniform are safe. Is Russia already rigging the midterms with fake celebrity videos? Researchers say a Kremlin operation called Matryoshka has fired its first shot at the November elections. Deepfake videos flooded social media last week under the hashtag All Democrats Are Criminals, stamped with a fake CNN logo. A cloned Allison Hannigan claims every child in America is under threat from Democrats. A phony Sarah Jessica Parker calls Democrats Nazis. Clemson's Darren Linville says the Russians have targeted every U.S. election since 2016. The operation is smearing John Ossoff in Georgia and James Tallarico in Texas and attacking journalists who debunked it. Putin wants Republicans to keep Congress. Every time you share an outrageous video without checking, you're doing his work for him. And that's the way it is today, Tuesday, September 15th, 2026. I'm Tom Hartman. Jody Arrington, one of the top Republicans on the House Budget Committee, said earlier this month, the national debt is the United States' next great war. He's talking about our $38 trillion national debt and the $1 trillion annual interest payments that we're making on that debt. Now, the fact of the matter is, if you add up the impact of Reagan's tax cuts in the 1980s, Bush's tax cuts in the early 2000s, and Trump's tax cuts, it all adds up to actually more than $38 trillion. In other words, the entirety of our national debt that we're paying $1 trillion in interest payments on every year that instead could be paying for a national health care system or making college free or anything else, all of that is the result of three Republican presidents transferring over $38 trillion out of the federal treasury and into the pockets of the morbidly rich. There's an article about it at Hartman Report. The national debt is the evidence of the crime. Check it out.
4: This is the Tom Hartman Program.
0: Hey, welcome to the second hour of our program. Kushner and Witkoff, you know, here you've got two real estate billionaires. Steve Witkoff's sons are partners with Donald Trump's sons in their crypto business. And Witkoff is a real estate billionaire from New York, an old friend of Donald Trump's, golfing buddy. Jared Kushner is Donald Trump's son-in-law, who went to Saudi Arabia after Trump left office and got $2 billion. He's apparently added another $4 billion to it just recently. This is the accusation. This is a lengthy story published in The New Yorker by Dexter Filkins, who says that the pair were, quote, negotiating with Iran in the morning and Russia about its invasion of Ukraine in the afternoons and failed to bring a technical advisor who could guide them. In other words, these two guys who know nothing about war, neither of them have any military service. They know nothing about, you know, international relations and strategy. I mean, they're real estate billionaires. Kushner was a slumlord. When Kushner's dad got out of prison, Jared asked a mentor, I forget who it was, but this is a widely told story. You can easily find the details. This friend of Kushner's father sat Jared down and said, Jared, you want to be successful? You got to do three things. You got to buy a big building in New York that's got a high profile and an important name. You got to buy a small newspaper that you can use to promote yourself. And you got to marry a rich woman who has a high profile. And within a year, Jared Kushner had bought 666 Fifth Avenue and paid at least $100 million more for it than it was worth. He got screwed on that deal. The Saudis bailed him out eventually. Couldn't sell it. He was stuck with it. He bought the New York Observer, which was a failing little New York newspaper, and turned it into an organ about himself. And he married Donald Trump's daughter. He followed the advice. And, you know, up to that point, the guy had been basically a slumlord in New York City. So we've got a slumlord and a real estate guy and doing these negotiations. And The New Yorker revealed in a bombshell report on Monday that Jared Kushner was simultaneously, quote, raising another $5 billion from the Middle East for his investment firm while also engaging in talks about Iran with Iran this year. Raising billions from Qatar and Saudi Arabia. I wonder, you know, now that these countries are, I mean, you know, the Iranians have just devastated our bases in the region. The damage is just now starting to leak out. Trump has tried to keep a lid on this, you know, forbidding military families from talking about it. You can't even tell your families about it. You can't, no pictures. You can't, nothing can come out. It's going to look bad. We can't let them see how badly Iran has hurt America. But they killed 18 of our soldiers. They put multiple hundreds in the hospital. They've destroyed billions of dollars worth of our infrastructure in the region. The Secretary of the Army confessed to this last week. They hit us hard. And these two guys are supposed to negotiate peace, and they don't know what the hell they're doing. The biggest project that they've got on their plate right now is turning Gaza into a seaside resort for rich people. And buying an island from, you know, a corrupt Eastern European government. And the people are just freaking out. Is it Albania, I think? This is nuts. In 2025, new investments, and this is last year, while Trump was president, new investments in the Middle East helped Kushner's fund grow by 30% to more than $6 billion. Among its projects are two large investments in Israel, $110 million in the Shlomo Group, and about $300 million in Phoenix Financial. Again, Kushner used Saudi money as part of a broader goal of opening an investment corridor between Saudi Arabia and Israel. Right. One American with deep ties to the Middle East leader said, "My sense is Kushner thinks he's killing two birds with one stone. He's helping the Arabs defeat the Iranians, and he wanted to be paid for it." This is just so wrong. I mean, it goes beyond so wrong. Meanwhile, Ken Paxton, the most corrupt attorney general in the history of Texas, probably in the history of the United States, a guy who was impeached by his own party, a guy who was divorced for biblical reasons by his own wife, a guy who now owns 15 houses on a salary as attorney general. He's running for the United States Senate against James Tallarico down in Texas. And a tourist who spoke anonymously with the Daily Mail said in Westminster Bridge near the London Eye, Paxton and his wife were sightseeing. According to the man, he recognized Paxton walking with, it wasn't Paxton and his wife. Paxton is not with his wife. It was this tourist and his wife were sightseeing. And he recognized Paxton walking with Tracy Duhon, who is apparently the woman that he's had an affair with. And the tourist said he'd already walked away when he felt someone bump his left shoulder and turned to find Paxton beside him. "Were you filming me back there?" Paxton allegedly asked. After the tourist acknowledged that he had, Paxton told him, "You can't do that." The guy says, "I stopped because I was just hot, and I said, I can absolutely film you. You're a public figure in a public place, and I can film you all I want." And then Paxton says, "I want to see the footage," and lunged for this guy's phone. Paxton says, "You can't do that. Let me have your phone. I want your phone." And at this point, it's a confrontation. The guy says, "He's yelling at me, and I'm telling him to back off." He lunged at the phone a second time and tried to force it from me. The man's wife said she began running toward the pair after realizing there was a confrontation and pulled out her own phone after her husband yelled for her to record it. They say Paxton then walked away when he saw the second phone. The tourist said he reported the incident to London's Metro Police, but is not pursuing criminal charges. He was not injured. No punches were thrown. Yeah. It's getting weird. Texas is getting weird. The Republican Party is getting weird. The rise of fascism in the United States is getting weird. Having courts in this country where the secret evidence is presented against you and even your lawyer can't tell you what the evidence is, it's getting weird. Trump trying to mess in our elections, getting weird. Some days it just blows my mind how far we have gone, how far down this damn rabbit hole, how much we are beginning to resemble Russia, how much Trump is making this country look like Putin made Russia look, where people are afraid of the secret police. The police are masked. You don't know who they are. You have no recourse to them. They can kill you and face absolutely no consequences whatsoever. They can arrest you and, without any due process. ICE has now arrested over 150 American citizens. And even using the word arrest, I mean, really the word should be kidnap, because they're doing it without due process, without legal process. So these are not legal arrests. What these guys are getting away with, what they've done to this country, how they've changed this country, is beyond anything I ever even imagined in my worst dystopian nightmares after reading, 1984 or The Trial by Kafka. And yet here we are. And you've got somebody like Paxton who has the solid support of the Republican Party in Texas. I mean, what kind of party supports a person like this? A grifter, a thief, a con man, a bully? I'm just astonished. And all in the name of a bunch of white people saying, if this is what it takes to make America white again, I'm down with it. I'm all here for it. Because that's what's going on. That's what Steve Miller is all about. Get rid of all the brown people and the black people. That's what Cash Patel is all about, which is kind of weird given his background. This, all these guys, this is all about make America white again and fascist.
4: This is the Tom Hartman Program.
0: 15 minutes past the hour. What say you? I'll pick up your calls on the other side of the break.

0: And welcome back. And Mark in Long Beach, California. Mark, what's on your what's on your mind today?
1: Oh, good morning, Tom. Your moderate Democratic friend who thinks very highly of you. I just need 90 seconds, if you would grant me.
0: Sure.
1: Three quick questions, and we're all done. And basically, it's yes or no answers. Did you predict the Supreme Court would vote down Trump's mail-in voting agenda?
0: Yes.
1: Okay, that was quick. The second, I usually only watch Ari Melber and Lawrence O'Donnell on MS Now.
0: Mm-hmm.
1: Have you ever watched those programs?
0: I, with some regularity, watch both of them, yeah.
1: Okay. I was just curious. When they report and say stuff, does everything come from cue cards that someone's holding while they tell us what's going on?
0: No, they're reading off a teleprompter. But they're both very good at it.
1: Oh, they're reading off a teleprompter. Okay. Well, my last point is, and I'm dying to hear what you have to say about this. Last night on Lawrence O'Donnell, I don't know if you ever heard of Michael Luttig. Have you ever heard of him?
0: Yeah. In fact, he's been on this program. He's a conservative judge,
1: okay,
0: arguably the most famous conservative judge in America right now.
1: Yes. He's a former
0: ex-judge.
1: Appeals court judge.
0: Yeah.
1: Yes. Well, he said last night, watch out for January 3rd.
0: That's right.
1: To see if Trump is going to demand Speaker Mike Johnson not to hand over the gavel to the Democrats and not seat them.
0: Right. And Mike Johnson has already said, I will not seat Democrats. Now, whether he was saying it in the context of that frame or some other frame is debatable. And I suspect it's more the latter than the former. But, yeah. Yeah, no, Michael Luttig wrote an op-ed about this that was published in the New York Times last week. I mean, he's been talking about this for months now. And I share his concern. I think it's a long shot, but hey, January 6th was a long shot. You know, killing the vice president to stop the certification of an election was a long shot. Trump is into long shots. He'll go for it.
1: Yes, and he said the Supreme Court would finally make the final decision, and he said he predicted the Supreme Court would make Mike Johnson hand over the gavel.
0: Yeah, we'll see. We'll see. But the good, you know, there's two currents right now that are influencing the conservatives on the Supreme Court. On the one hand, several of them, specifically John Roberts, whose wife has taken over $10 million from law firms with business before the court, which is a clear violation of ethics. Sam Alito, who has taken gifts and trips and things from right-wing billionaires, and Clarence Thomas, who's taken at least $3 million worth of gifts and trips and new house for his mother and all kinds of stuff from right-wing billionaires. Those guys are scared to death that if the Democrats get either the House or Senate, they're going to drag them before Congress and force them to testify under oath. And they don't want the humiliation, and they don't want the legal exposure. So you've got that. On the other hand, you've got increasingly Amy Coney Barrett in particular, but also Neil Gorsuch and to some small extent Brett Kavanaugh are starting to say, wait a minute, this Trump guy has gone way too far. And occasionally John Roberts has been agreeing with them on this. So you've got, you know, these two currents that are in pushing in opposite directions. And I think it's tearing up the conservatives on the court. So we'll see what happens. Mark, thanks for the call. 19 minutes past the 19 and a half minutes past the hour. Back with you in just 1 minute.

0: The Commonwealth Report is journalism that works for you, not corporations, not billionaires. News for the public, not the powerful. 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Stay informed, stay empowered. So what do we call the really, really mind-bogglingly rich? You know, at the founding of the Republic, they were referred to as speculators or moneyed interest or aristocrats. In the years leading up to the Civil War, we called them the cotton lords and the plantation aristocracy. In the late 19th century, they were the robber barons. In the 1930s, FDR called them the economic royalists. But since the Reagan Revolution, we've just called them billionaires. And now, you know, some of them want to call themselves tech bros. Like, that's kind of a good thing, you know, like tech is positive and bros, you know, like Mark Zuckerberg saying we need more masculine energy in American business culture. So we need a new phrase. I would like to suggest the morbidly rich. Morbidly suggests unhealthy. And the vast riches that some of these people have is unhealthy to our democracy, particularly since five Republicans on the Supreme Court said that morbidly rich people can buy politicians. And it's unhealthy for them, too. So morbidly rich. There's an op-ed over at HartmanReport.com all about it. Check it out. Welcome back. 21 minutes past the hour and picking up your calls. What's on your mind today? Michelle in Kansas City, Missouri. Hey, Michelle, what's up?
1: Hey, Tom, I want to talk about elections in the state of Missouri. We've had a rock and roll week. Yeah. The redistricting, that did affect me because Cleaver is my congressman, who, by the way, is an excellent congressman.
0: Good.
1: So we were happy, but we also got the election. We can now put it on the ballot to make sure this map stays in place, because I told you we love our ballot issues here in the state.
0: Mm-hmm.
1: I got a letter this weekend saying that my voter registration was not complete. I've been registered at the same place for 25 years. I've only missed one election since I was 18 years old.
0: Hmm.
1: So, you know, I was madder than a wet hen. So I called her yesterday. You know, I'm at the lake. Of course, everything happens when I'm at the lake. But I called her yesterday. Oh, it was just a mistake. I'm like, well, you almost gave me a heart attack. And I'm persistent because I called her twice. I called her in the morning.
0: Who's the
1: her
0: in the afternoon. That you're calling?
1: The Board of Elections.
0: Okay.
1: I would give you her name, but she apologize.
0: It's not necessary. I just want to make sure it was that rather than...
1: Yeah, the Board of Elections. And she's like, oh, it was a mistake. But, okay, I'm very persistent about my vote. Like I said, I vote all the time. How many other people, though, got this mistake and aren't going to, you know, call in or anything? Well, and then the best thing I read was today on Raw Story was that... my Secretary of State is changing votes. His ethics guy was like, you can't he retabulated votes in St. Louis County for a county amendment, and in Marshall, Missouri, which is a town of like, I don't know, 1,000 people.
0: Mm-hmm.
1: But he retabulated them, and the ethics guy kept thinking, you can't do that. Only a judge can.
0: What the hell does that mean?
1: It means recount and get the person you want to win or the amendment you want to win.
0: Whoa.
1: So the ethics guy went to him and said, you can't do this. This is illegal. Mm-hmm. And they fired him.
0: The ethics guy.
1: Yeah. So now the ethics guy is suing him for wrongful termination and for also defrauding the people of Missouri because you're retabulating, you're changing votes.
0: Right.
1: So... Missouri is so exciting right now, Tom.
0: Incredible. Well, you know, Missouri was kind of in the middle of it all leading up to the Civil War, too. Missouri's had a fascinating history with our elections.
1: Well, that's why we say Missouri and Missouri, because Southerners wanted the Missouri and the Northerners wanted the Missouri because we were a split state.
0: Oh, interesting. I didn't know that.
1: We're also the show me you're behind state, and we are doing it again.
0: Okay.
1: I will keep you posted. Oh, down here at the lake, nobody else, nobody I know wanted the redistricting thing.
0: Yeah.
1: They were like, we're fine. But people down in rural Missouri, down here at the lake area, a lot of farmers, they are not happy.
0: Yeah. Well,
1: because diesel is so high. They can't feed the cows. So I think the Republicans in the state of Missouri are overplaying their hands right now.
0: Interesting. I think they're overplaying their hands all over the country, Michelle.
1: I agree, sir.
0: Yeah.
1: I just wanted to give you an update on the state of Missouri.
0: Okay. Well, thank you very much.
1: Have a good
0: I appreciate
1: one, Tom.
0: It. Great information. Thank you, Michelle.
1: Bye.
0: Keep us up to date. Marty in Whiting, Indiana. Hey, Marty, what's on your mind today?
2: Well, I got a question to ask you, Tom. Mm-hmm. Excuse me. When it comes to your callers and listeners, I'm not as knowledgeable when it comes down to the nuts and bolts about politics. But ever since Trump's second term started, I've heard these two words more than a few times, and I don't understand them, martial law. Because when I think of martial law, Tom, I think of when I was like 9 or 10, and I seen, it's one of my favorite movies, Fahrenheit 451.
3: Mm. Yeah.
2: So can you tell me what entails if Trump would pull this crap?
3: Martial law as a generic term simply refers to the military taking the role of law enforcement officers rather than regular civilian law enforcement officers. It means that the state has officially intervened in the legal law enforcement processes, which, by the way, is illegal in the United States. There's a law that goes back. It was passed after the Civil War called Posse Comitatus, which makes it a crime for the militia to engage in law enforcement activities.
2: And still Trump knows that, and he's still going to tout that. And
3: He's got these military guys, you know, civil patrol, or the National Guard, excuse me, you know, patrolling Washington, D.C. and Los Angeles. And he's got them in a half a dozen cities right now. And, you know, there was this big fight about whether they could engage in law enforcement duties or not because of Posse Comitatus. And they can't. What they can do is they can call the police on people. They have detained some people, and there are some cases that are working through court in D.C. right now about whether that was illegal or not. But, you know, it's mostly just performance. I think that he's getting ready for big protests when he tries to steal the election in November or December or January. And that's why he's got troops in the streets. So, Marty, I got to run, but thanks for the call. Nice to hear from you. 27 minutes past the hour. I'll be back with you on the other side of the break. Stay tuned. Picking up your calls.
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3: It's Dark Media for the sane among us. We'll be right back.

0: The Supreme Court blocks Trump's ballot scheme. Whistleblower exposes DHS voter hunt. Blanche briefs at the White House. Sanders wants AI treaty. Survivors warn on Hegseth. And Russia deepfakes the midterms. Good morning. This is the Commonwealth Report. News for the public, not the powerful. Follow us at commonwealthreport.news. Did the Supreme Court just kill Trump's war on mail-in voting? Late last night, the Supreme Court refused to revive Donald Trump's mail ballot restrictions before the midterms. The vote was 7-2, with only Justices Alito and Thomas dissenting. Trump's March executive order forced the Postal Service to demand voter lists from states and new barcoded envelopes, and threatened not to deliver ballots if states refused. Common Cause's Virginia Case Solomon said the order, quote, was a blatant power grab designed to silence voters. Remember, 47 million Americans voted by mail in 2024. This was a president trying to seize control of elections the Constitution gave to the states. He lost this time, but he's not done. A whistleblower blows the lid off DHS voter hunt targeting U.S. citizens. A whistleblower inside Homeland Security says agents in the Unlawful Voter Initiative were ordered to break state laws. They plugged voters' birth dates and partial Social Security numbers into state websites meant only for the voters themselves. They were told to finish 40 investigations every eight-hour shift, about 12 minutes per voter. The data was so bad that DHS officials admitted using what they called supplemental magic to fill in gaps, and it flagged naturalized citizens as suspects. Senators Schumer and Padilla demanded Secretary and former plumber Mark Wayne Mullen shut it down. That's hundreds of federal officers chasing a fraud that doesn't exist while real Americans could lose their votes. Why is the Attorney General holding a White House press briefing? Today, Attorney General Todd Blanche is scheduled to step into the Rose Garden and give a White House briefing. That's something that's never happened before. Former Deputy FBI Director Andrew McCabe said it shows, quote, the complete lack of independence at the Justice Department. CNN's Ellie Honig called it crazy and said the first question should be whether Blanche will obey last night's Supreme Court order on mail voting. The briefing was announced the same day the court crushed Trump's ballot scheme. Attorneys general used to keep distance from presidents for a reason. Now the nation's top prosecutor is a White House spokesman. That's not law enforcement. That's a regime. Sanders dares Trump to strike the deal of the century with China. Bernie Sanders is calling on Donald Trump to negotiate a treaty with Xi Jinping to pause advanced AI development and ban superintelligence outright. Sanders says Trump, quote, prides himself on being a great deal maker, so here's his chance at the deal of a century. He pointed to Reagan and Gorbachev, who cut a nuclear arms agreement in the 1980s to prevent nuclear war. Trump meets Xi later this month, and AI is not expected to be on the agenda. One expert told the BBC a deal is next to impossible. But we did the impossible with nuclear weapons once. Will a president owned by tech billionaires even try? Military rape survivors sound an alarm and warn women not to enlist. Survivors of military sexual trauma are speaking out, and it's chilling. A retired Marine named Dawn sits outside recruiting offices telling women not to enlist while Pete Hegseth runs the Pentagon. Army veteran Katie Eilers, assaulted at 18 in Iraq, says active duty women message her all the time that, quote, all their protections are essentially gone. Hegseth has blocked promotions for dozens of women and minorities and gone after equal opportunity programs. A judge dismissed a Navy officer's rape claim as a workman's comp matter. The Pentagon's own report counts 20,492 service members facing unwanted sexual conduct charges. Now the man accused of assault himself decides whether women in uniform are safe. Is Russia already rigging the midterms with fake celebrity videos? Researchers say a Kremlin operation called Matryoshka has fired its first shot at the November elections. Deepfake videos flooded social media last week under the hashtag All Democrats Are Criminals, stamped with a fake CNN logo. A cloned Allison Hannigan claims every child in America is under threat from Democrats. A phony Sarah Jessica Parker calls Democrats Nazis. Clemson's Darren Linville says the Russians have targeted every U.S. election since 2016. The operation is smearing John Ossoff in Georgia and James Tallarico in Texas and attacking journalists who debunked it. Putin wants Republicans to keep Congress. Every time you share an outrageous video without checking, you're doing his work for him. And that's the way it is today, Tuesday, September 15th, 2026. I'm Tom Hartman. Jody Arrington, one of the top Republicans on the House Budget Committee, said earlier this month, the national debt is the United States' next great war. He's talking about our $38 trillion national debt and the $1 trillion annual interest payments that we're making on that debt. Now, the fact of the matter is, if you add up the impact of Reagan's tax cuts in the 1980s, Bush's tax cuts in the early 2000s, and Trump's tax cuts, it all adds up to actually more than $38 trillion. In other words, the entirety of our national debt that we're paying $1 trillion in interest payments on every year that instead could be paying for a national health care system or making college free or anything else, all of that is the result of three Republican presidents transferring over $38 trillion out of the federal treasury and into the pockets of the morbidly rich. There's an article about it at Hartman Report. The national debt is the evidence of the crime. Check it out. You were promised something. Work hard, play by the rules, and you'd own a home, raise a family, and retire with dignity. That was the deal. It was called the American Dream. So what happened? Well, it didn't die. It was killed. And we know who did it, when they did it, and how they got away with it. Who killed the American Dream? The greatest political crime ever told. A new book by me, Tom Hartman. That's Who Killed the American Dream? The greatest political crime ever told. Welcome back. 34 minutes past the hour. Just a heads up, a week from Friday at 7 p.m. here in Portland, I will be doing a book signing and giving a talk on my new book, Who Killed the American Dream? The Greatest Political Crime Ever Told. And it's an amazing story. And I'm looking forward to meeting you and to telling you all about it. It's going to be a lot of fun. So that said, what's on your mind today? Marilyn in Chicago. Hey, Marilyn. Thanks for listening to WCPT. What's up?
1: Hi, Tom. Thank you so much for having me on.
0: My pleasure.
1: My
0: pleasure.
1: Oh, okay. Thank you. I'm feeling just so much frustration with the Democratic Party. I'm just trying to understand why the Democrats are so incredibly abysmal with messaging. Tom, every day you clearly present information regarding all of the Trump administration and his family members' unethical and even criminal behavior. So why are the Dems not using this truthful information? You know, I feel like they should be just posting everywhere, running ads, clearly stating everything that you disseminated so clearly. And, you know, we talk about that the Democrats could win a majority in the House and Senate. Or, well, considering all this criminal behavior that has unequivocally occurred, we should easily win a supermajority with what's going on.
0: Yeah.
1: And, you know, I look at what the Republicans did regarding Hillary Clinton's email, you know, use of the public server instead of a private server, Hunter Biden working for Burisma, you know, Kristi Noem running those horrible ads against immigrants that were just replete with lies, you know, about how what criminals they are.
0: Yeah.
1: But it worked because I know people that voted for Trump as a result of the Hillary Clinton thing, the Burisma, Hunter Biden, you know, and I just feel like, you know, the Russians, you know, also disseminate all this false information for Trump. I don't know why we're not doing that. Have you ever asked Rokana that? Like, why we aren't posting more things?
0: Yeah, and people have called and asked both him and Mark Pocan this, and other Democrats on this program, Adam Smith.
1: Right.
0: And their answer is that they have been

0: And welcome back. Let's see here. Mark in San Francisco. Hey, Mark, what's on your mind today?
1: Couple things, Tom. First off, I think the Democrats need to put it to the Republicans and ask them what side are they on. Are they with Trump and the Russians, or are they with Ukraine and the American people and democracy?
0: And Europe, yeah,
1: I think
0: exactly.
1: They need to call them out.
0: I agree.
1: Call them out. Put them on the line. Let's find out where they're at. Make them come forward.
0: Well, also, I think we know where they're at. You know, Trump cut off all aid to Ukraine a year ago, January. J.D. Vance said that blocking aid to Ukraine was the proudest moment of his vice presidency. Marco Rubio has said words to that effect. These guys are all in the bag for Putin. Whether the question in my mind is whether the people under Trump are in the bag for Putin, because that's the price of admission if you're going to do if you're going to play with Trump, or if they're all being blackmailed or owned or bought or paid for or whatever by Putin. I don't know the answer to that question. I'd love to know.
1: Yeah. Well. The American people need to find out. They need to come forward and put it on the line. Make them come forward and say who they're for. Also, Tom, real quick, I think Ossoff and Jason Crow would be a great ticket because Jason Crow is a military guy. He's a great speaker, and he's also wants to fight corruption. And I think that's really important for the vice president.
0: You know, I've seen Jason Crow on TV a bunch of times, and typically he's talking about war and peace issues because his persona is, you know, I was there in Iraq or Afghanistan or whatever. But I really don't know much about his politics. Is he a member of the Progressive Caucus? Is he in favor of things like Medicare for All and free college?
1: That I don't know, but I know he's working with AOC on corruption.
0: Hmm.
1: They're putting a committee together, and he's on it with her.
0: Interesting.
1: So, but he's a great communicator, and I think we need a military man to rebuild our military after this.
0: And he comes across as a guy who doesn't take any crap from anybody. You know, he comes across as a guy who could take names and kick ass. Absolutely. So yeah,
1: that's who I like, Tom.
0: I get it. Okay, I'm with you, Mark. Thank you very much. Carol in Coeur d'Alene, Idaho. Hey, Carol, what's on your mind today?
2: Hey, good morning, Tom. Good to talk to you again.
0: Thank you.
2: Hey, I had two things I wanted to talk about. A lot of people are calling in again about the post office and how you should trust them, so on and so forth. I've called before on this, but I just want to remind everybody, about a month ago, the post office people, the officials right at the front desk, they pick up that you hand the mail to, have been told not to postmark. It's very important everybody understand this. They've been told not to postmark for that day your mail, no matter what it is, unless you specifically ask them.
0: That's correct.
2: And so what I'm asking everybody who listens to you, remember that. So when you take your ballot in or any piece of mail, you stand there and you ask, say, I'd like to have it for postmarked today.
0: Yeah.
2: And you wait until they postmark it. Then you take your phone and you take a snapshot of that mail, your ballot, whatever, with the postmark and date on it. That way you have on your phone verification that you voted and you voted within the time that it can be counted.
0: Yeah.
2: Now, if you do that, I will guarantee if everybody gets together in this whole big wide USA gets together and remembers that, if they have verification, then there will be a much better vote.
0: Yeah, I agree, Carol, and that's good advice.
2: Okay.
0: The other side of that is just, you know, like here in Portland, you know, we get our ballots, I think, 6 or 8 weeks before the election.
2: This time,
0: typically I sit on them for a week or two and think about it. I'm going to turn them around the next day. I mean, you know, get it out there as quick as possible. Thank you, Carol.
2: Yeah.
0: It's 51 minutes past the hour.

0: Hey, thanks so much for sharing our program and for reaching out to our stations and sponsors and letting them know that you're listening. It really means a lot to us. So between his tax cuts and crashing the debt ceiling and shifting billions of Treasury dollars into crypto and tariffs and all this other stuff, Trump is threatening to crash our economy. And he doesn't seem to be particularly worried about that. Why would that be? Well, first off, economic disasters are great excuses to cut taxes. Both Reagan and George W. Bush used recessions as their excuse to stimulate the economy by cutting trillions from the taxes of billionaires. Secondly, economic crises increase the tolerance for strongman governments. Hitler rode to power in Europe based on the Great Depression. And third, billionaires make a fortune when there's a market crash because they can buy all the stock that average people are trying to unload from their 401ks to pay the damn rent. There's a whole article about this that lays the whole thing out over at HartmanReport.com. It's titled Crashing the Economy, Trump's Blueprint for Power and Profit. Check it out. Welcome back. 52 minutes past the hour, 8 minutes before. Dave in Hoffman Estates, Illinois. Hey, Dave, what's up?
1: Hey, Tom. Kind of along the lines of what the earlier caller said, but I would like to see Governor Wes Moore, who's been a combat commander, plus what he's doing in Maryland. He's been, I guess he's got like a 90%, you know, he's probably going to get it no problem and on this next election, mm-hmm. and possibly see if he can coax former Admiral William McRaven. We know he's cool under fire.
0: Wow, that would be a hell of a ticket, wouldn't it?
1: I mean, just some ideas. And
0: yeah,
1: I do like some of the other ones like Shapiro and that, but we definitely have to have either the president or vice president be of military background.
0: That's
1: so they could, you know, maybe work the, like hand in glove like Obama and Biden
0: yeah,
1: did.
0: Yeah, you're the second person, you know, the earlier caller who suggested Jason Crow for the same reason.
1: Yeah, he stole my thunder a couple calls earlier.
0: Well, but people are pitching Mark, what's his name? You know, the senator from Arizona. Mark Kelly.
1: Oh, Kelly. Yeah,
0: people are pitching Mark Kelly for that. You know, he's a former combat pilot. He's an astronaut.
1: Correct. We need to have somebody that's actually been under it. We need someone that's actually been under it.
0: Yeah.
1: You know, that they know the cost of sending somebody's, you know, sons or daughters.
0: And they can call out these damn chicken hawks. You know, the Trump and his boys and all the guys working for him, none of whom have ever served in any meaningful way. Yeah, good one. Dave, thank you. Spot on. Earl in Fordland, Missouri. Hey, Earl, what's on your mind today?
2: Yeah, hey, Tom. It's a pleasure to talk with you.
0: Thank you.
2: I've been listening to you and watching your program for probably about 4 or 6 weeks now.
0: Mm-hmm.
2: I've always leaned to conservative talk shows or news, Fox News for one, mainly because when I have kind of watched MSNBC, I think it's MS Now, I think mm-hmm. they've changed the name.
0: Yeah.
2: But it seems like when I watch some of the more liberal, not you, but some of the more liberal talk shows, it seems like I'm a white guy, 72 years old, that all as I heard most of the time was white privilege, that, you know, white.
0: Yeah. No, I get it. It's all real stuff, but, you know, doesn't have to be the focus of everything you do.
2: I was a welder. I got my first weld certification in 1974.
0: Mm-hmm.
2: I live right now in an RV park. Okay. I don't own a home. I owned a home for about 10 years, my wife and I, and we lost it. I became a drug addict at 29, did couple terms in prison. So my white privilege has really not done.
0: You kind of burned through that card, huh, Earl?
2: You know, we're all liable to our own decisions.
0: You're right.
2: The decisions we make in life is what creates our life. And I don't blame anybody else but myself. Okay. I had every opportunity to do the right thing. And every opportunity.
0: I've made
2: a
0: few mistakes in my life too, Earl. You know, it's. I think it's a good thing that we can acknowledge that.
2: Oh, absolutely. I don't blame anybody. I don't blame the guy that gave me my first line of cocaine. It was my choice.
0: No. But Earl, I've only got about 30 seconds before we hit the end of this hour. You got a quick point you wanted to make?
2: Yes. You made a comment about the people that are deported under no due process.
0: Mm-hmm.
2: I didn't know that if you're in the country illegally, I know if you commit a crime, you have due process.
0: Right.
2: Okay, you go to court, you see a judge.
0: Right.
2: But to be removed from the country simply because you're here illegally, I didn't know they had any due process to them. Is that true?
0: No, it is. You are entitled to due process, you know, for any government intervention in your life, period, whether you're a citizen or not. You know, there has to be a legal process involved. The minute we stop having a legal process, we've stopped being a country of laws.
2: Oh, okay, so the immigration courts then wouldn't be considered due process.
0: No, they are considered due process. The problem with what ICE is doing is that they're not using the immigration courts. They're creating their own warrants, which they're calling administrative warrants, which literally don't exist. They're just a thing. And they're creating their own judges who have no legal authority. They're not Article III judges. This is not due process. That's my concern. And I don't think anybody, criminal or not, should be subject to that. Earl, I'm so sorry I'm out of time, but I look forward to future conversations. Thanks for the call.
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4: Years ago, when I announced that I was leaving my job as editor of the Texas Observer to run for political office, I had to admit that going into politics is the only downward career move one can take from journalism. But being both a journalist and a politician does hone one's ability to detect the smell of BS. And we Americans are presently getting a noxious blast of that stench from our warmongering Department of Defense. The vast trillion-dollar Pentagon is the ultimate Big Brother bureaucracy, literally empowered to compel thousands of Americans to die in foolish military misadventures cooked up by political partisans and profiteering corporate contractors. That's why it's so alarming that Trump's Project 2025 autocrats are now rushing to slam an iron door of censorship on reporters trying to inform us commoners about the militaristic schemes and corporate fraud that comes from inside this government fortress. In the name of defending freedom, Trump's palace guards are banning media outlets that displease His Royal Highness. Also, Pretty Boy Pete, Trump's made-for-TV Pentagon honcho, has even decreed that reporters must be tightly monitored by military escorts while doing interviews, reviewing documents, and otherwise exercising the essential constitutional rights of our nation's free press. The good news is that rather than kowtowing to the autocrats, dozens of media organizations have told Pete to stuff it, choosing to do old-school outsider digging into this insider war machine. This is Jim Hightower saying, meanwhile, the Project 2025 authoritarians hail their clampdown on free press rights by touting their, quote, fresh relationship with what they call their new Pentagon press corps. Right, it's their partisan press corps, not ours.

0: The Supreme Court blocks Trump's ballot scheme. Whistleblower exposes DHS voter hunt. Blanche briefs at the White House. Sanders wants AI tree. Survivors warn on Hegseth. And Russia deepfakes the midterms. Good morning. This is the Commonwealth Report. News for the public, not the powerful. Follow us at commonwealthreport.news. Did the Supreme Court just kill Trump's war on mail-in voting? Late last night, the Supreme Court refused to revive Donald Trump's mail ballot restrictions before the midterms. The vote was 7-2, with only Justices Alito and Thomas dissenting. Trump's March executive order forced the Postal Service to demand voter lists from states and new barcoded envelopes, and threatened not to deliver ballots if states refused. Common Cause's Virginia Case Solomon said the order, quote, was a blatant power grab designed to silence voters. Remember, 47 million Americans voted by mail in 2024. This was a president trying to seize control of elections the Constitution gave to the states. He lost this time, but he's not done. A whistleblower blows the lid off DHS voter hunt targeting U.S. citizens. A whistleblower inside Homeland Security says agents in the Unlawful Voter Initiative were ordered to break state laws. They plugged voters' birth dates and partial Social Security numbers into state websites meant only for the voters themselves. They were told to finish 40 investigations every eight-hour shift, about 12 minutes per voter. The data was so bad that DHS officials admitted using what they called supplemental magic to fill in gaps, and it flagged naturalized citizens as suspects. Senators Schumer and Padilla demanded Secretary and former plumber Mark Wayne Mullen shut it down. That's hundreds of federal officers chasing a fraud that doesn't exist while real Americans could lose their votes. Why is the Attorney General holding a White House press briefing? Today, Attorney General Todd Blanche is scheduled to step into the Rose Garden and give a White House briefing. That's something that's never happened before. Former Deputy FBI Director Andrew McCabe said it shows, quote, the complete lack of independence at the Justice Department. CNN's Ellie Honig called it crazy and said the first question should be whether Blanche will obey last night's Supreme Court order on mail voting. The briefing was announced the same day the court crushed Trump's ballot scheme. Attorneys general used to keep distance from presidents for a reason. Now the nation's top prosecutor is a White House spokesman. That's not law enforcement. That's a regime. Sanders dares Trump to strike the deal of the century with China. Bernie Sanders is calling on Donald Trump to negotiate a treaty with Xi Jinping to pause advanced AI development and ban superintelligence outright. Sanders says Trump, quote, prides himself on being a great deal maker, so here's his chance at the deal of a century. He pointed to Reagan and Gorbachev, who cut a nuclear arms agreement in the 1980s to prevent nuclear war. Trump meets Xi later this month, and AI is not expected to be on the agenda. One expert told the BBC a deal is next to impossible. But we did the impossible with nuclear weapons once. Will a president owned by tech billionaires even try? Military rape survivors sound an alarm and warn women not to enlist. Survivors of military sexual trauma are speaking out, and it's chilling. A retired Marine named Dawn sits outside recruiting offices telling women not to enlist while Pete Hegseth runs the Pentagon. Army veteran Katie Eilers, assaulted at 18 in Iraq, says active duty women message her all the time that, quote, all their protections are essentially gone. Hegseth has blocked promotions for dozens of women and minorities and gone after equal opportunity programs. A judge dismissed a Navy officer's rape claim as a workman's comp matter. The Pentagon's own report counts 20,492 service members facing unwanted sexual conduct charges. Now the man accused of assault himself decides whether women in uniform are safe. Is Russia already rigging the midterms with fake celebrity videos? Researchers say a Kremlin operation called Matryoshka has fired its first shot at the November elections. Deepfake videos flooded social media last week under the hashtag All Democrats Are Criminals, stamped with a fake CNN logo. A cloned Allison Hannigan claims every child in America is under threat from Democrats. A phony Sarah Jessica Parker calls Democrats Nazis. Clemson's Darren Linville says the Russians have targeted every U.S. election since 2016. The operation is smearing John Ossoff in Georgia and James Tallarico in Texas and attacking journalists who debunked it. Putin wants Republicans to keep Congress. Every time you share an outrageous video without checking, you're doing his work for him. And that's the way it is today, Tuesday, September 15th, 2026. I'm Tom Hartman.
1: Jody Arrington, one of the top Republicans on the House Budget Committee, said earlier this month, the national debt is the United States' next great war. He's talking about our $38 trillion national debt and the $1 trillion annual interest payments that we're making on that debt. Now, the fact of the matter is, if you add up the impact of Reagan's tax cuts in the 1980s, Bush's tax cuts in the early 2000s, and Trump's tax cuts, it all adds up to actually more than $38 trillion. In other words, the entirety of our national debt that we're paying $1 trillion in interest payments on every year that instead could be paying for a national health care system or making college free or anything else, all of that is the result of three Republican presidents transferring over $38 trillion out of the federal treasury and into the pockets of the morbidly rich. There's an article about it at Hartman Report. The national debt is the evidence of the crime. Check it out.
2: This is the Tom Hartman Program.
1: Hey, welcome to the third hour of our program. So, years ago, I mean, like in the 50s, we figured out that pollution from automobiles and power plants, particulate pollution, you know, the little tiny soot particles, carbon particles that come from car exhaust and diesel exhaust in particular, and from power plants, coal-fired, oil-fired, natural gas-fired, doesn't matter. You know, gas produces a lot fewer particles, but, you know, still. We figured out that all that kind of pollution was actually causing people not to just get asthma and lung disease, which we had kind of known since the 18th, 19th century, since the early Industrial Revolution, but was actually producing cancer. And that, you know, somewhere between 10 and 50,000 Americans every year die of cancer just because of air pollution. In addition to damaging and stunting the brain growth of young people, there are studies showing that young adults, people who grow up from childhood, you know, young childhood, the closer you are to a freeway, in other words, the closer you are to that point source for that, you know, tailpipe pollution, the closer you live to that freeway as a child growing up, the lower your IQ was. And the more likely you were to end up getting in trouble or even committing crimes as an adult. This is like well-established stuff. And the more likely you are to end up with some sort of chronic lung disease or even cancer. So we've known this literally my whole entire lifetime. So somebody explained to me, without mentioning the fossil fuel industry's massive contributions to Republican politicians, why it is that yesterday the Environmental Protection Agency held a press conference to brag about the fact that they just ended all these pollution controls. They say it's going to revive the American economy. Well, what it's going to do is it's going to increase the profits of the fossil fuel industry. And it's going to kill more Americans. This is, you know, Lee Zeldin, our EPA administrator, you know, former fossil fuel guy. He says, for over 15 years, the Obama and Biden administrations implemented a war on coal to destroy reliable and affordable energy. Now, that right there is just a complete lie. First of all, you know, they didn't declare a war on coal. They said coal is one of the most expensive ways to produce electricity in the United States. Not only is it expensive to mine and to use, and disposing of the waste is enormously expensive. Coal tailings, you know, the waste from coal-fired power plants is radioactive. It's filled with heavy metals. It's poisonous. They tend to dump it in rivers. It pollutes rivers. Not to mention the fact that it's just not the cheapest form of electricity right now. The cheapest forms of electricity right now, bar none, are wind and solar. So, number one, he starts out, his first sentence is a lie. And there was no effort by Obama or Biden to, quote, destroy reliable and affordable energy. No, it was the opposite. It was to give us more reliable and more affordable energy.
3: His second sentence continues with the lie. He says, the Trump administration has come in to protect American energy and make sure you can afford to keep the lights on. Right. Tell us more lies, Lee Zeldin. The EPA has separately sought to weaken controls on toxic air pollution, including mercury and particulate matter. America's Power, the industry group that represents the coal industry, praised the Trump administration's policy moves. Paul Wyckoff, who is the vice president for policy at Evergreen Action, he says, if the U.S. power sector were its own country, we would rank as the world's fifth largest emitter of climate pollution. American families will pay the price on this rollback in dirtier air and higher health care bills while Trump's fossil fuel donors rake in higher and higher profits. This kind of qualifies as the definition of insanity. I mean, Donald Trump said to a group of fossil fuel executives back, you know, in 2024, he said, give me $1 billion and I'll do anything you want. If that's not a verbatim quote, it's within a single word of it. And they did, and he did, apparently. I mean, we don't know exactly how much money they gave him, but they gave him a lot of money. And he has been doing their work ever since. And who pays the price? You, me, our children, the children of America in particular. Anybody who lives within 100 miles downwind of a coal-fired or oil-fired power plant. Even the natural gas-fired power plants are producing carbon-damaging gases as well as, you know, these combustion byproducts and failure to have complete combustion byproducts. So there's that. Then there's this Clarity Act. Have you seen these ads on TV? They're being run by the AI industry. Again, this is another example of, you know, the Republican Party being captured by an industry, because that's all they do. I mean, Republicans, by and large, my hand is out. Are you ready to cross it with cash? I will be your champion. So the AI industry says, we want to legitimize AI. Now, let me give you a parallel for this. I actually

0: I was going to say I wrote a book about this. It's in a book I wrote. Back in 2002, I think it was, I published a book called Unequal Protection, The Rise of Corporate Power, or How Corporations Became Persons. And it's kind of the same story as my new book, Who Killed the American Dream, which is about this 1886 Supreme Court case that got reinvented during the Reagan era that now five Republicans on the Supreme Court said this is why it's, legal to bribe politicians and judges. And in that book, when I was writing that book, I was researching, some of these laws that were being passed at the time. And when I started writing the book in the late 90s, and George Herbert Walker Bush had just been president before Bill Clinton. And what I thought was fascinating was a story that I read that I reported in my book, where this brand new technology of genetically modified organisms, GMOs, had literally just been invented in the 1990s. This CRISPR, C-R-I-S-P-R, this machine that allows you to say, okay, this one particular gene on this long chain of DNA, I want to move this gene off and put this gene in. We can edit genetics. And the industry, just like the AI industry right now, is unregulated. And so Monsanto, which wanted to be the largest and ended up being the largest supplier of genetically modified seed products, went to the Bush administration, Papa Bush, and said, please regulate our industry. And the reason was twofold. Number one, they wanted to make sure that everything that they did had a legal basis to it. In other words, they wanted their actions to be legalized. If they made a seed and it wiped out an entire farmer's crop or something, they didn't want to be suable. They didn't want to be held liable. They wanted what they were doing to be considered legal, even though it was experimental. And second, they wanted the regulations to be complex enough that only a big company with a lot of lawyers could follow them. In other words, they wanted to prevent small competitors from getting into the GMO field. And they were pretty upfront about it. I mean, they talked to the trade publications about it and said, this is why we're doing this. Well, the AI industry is doing the same thing right now with a piece of legislation called the Clarity Act, and it's going to be voted on today. It may have already been. I've been monitoring, on CNN or MSNBC. I guess it's MSNBC today. We've got a little monitor here in the studio just to see if anything breaks, and I haven't seen anything come by. I've been checking the news during the breaks, too. I haven't seen it, but there's supposed to be a vote on it today, the Clarity Act. And what it does is it gives all kinds of protections to the AI industry, makes it harder for you to sue them, and or the cryptocurrency. Excuse me, this is not so much AI as it is cryptocurrency. It's about the cryptocurrency market. Forgive me, I've been saying AI through this whole thing, and I meant to say cryptocurrency. The maximum that you can be, if you break the cryptocurrency laws, the maximum that you can be fined is $500,000. That's 0.04% of what Trump made last year. So go ahead and break the law. It's going to be chump change to fix it. But they also, the Republicans just also added some stuff to the Clarity Act so that Trump can continue his cryptocurrency grift. So, keep an eye on this. And to go back to AI, where I started this rant, unfortunately, mixing up AI and crypto, is that we need to be regulating AI, too. But we need to be doing it with regulations that are written by and for we the people, not by and for the AI industry. Or we're going to get the same thing we got with the GMO industry and the same thing that right now the crypto industry is trying to do. 17 minutes past the hour. Why is the Republican Party, why do they tolerate so much racism and anti-Semitism among their candidates? And how bad is it getting? We'll talk about that in just a moment. Stick around, 17 minutes past the hour.
1: This is the Tom Hartman Program.
0: We'll be right back, 17 minutes past the hour. What did you...

0: And welcome back. Lawrence in Queen Creek, Arizona. Hey, Lawrence, what's on your mind today?
1: Hey, good morning. I want to thank you for taking my call. And I also want to thank you for, you know, the information you provide, because it's, you know, meticulously researched and it's valuable information. But what I call,
0: thank you,
1: is because I wanted to recognize the anniversary of the death of a 9/11 victim. And no doubt this person was a victim of 9/11. His name was Balbir Singh Sodhi. I hope I pronounced his name correctly. He owned a gas station in East Mesa, Arizona, on University Avenue. And on this day in 2001, he was planting some flowers outside of his gas station for a makeshift 9/11 memorial, when some racist goon walked up to him and shot him 5 times, killing him.
0: Wow.
1: Simply because
0: he looked like he might be Muslim, when in fact, if his name was Singh, he was probably Hindu.
1: He was, the Sikh religion.
0: Yeah, Sikh, yeah, which is arguably a subset of Hinduism, but yeah.
1: Simply because he had a beard and a turban.
0: Yep.
1: This racist ignoramus shot and killed him. And I'm sure he felt he would be celebrated as some kind of patriotic hero by doing that.
0: You know whatever happened to the guy who shot him?
1: Yeah, he was convicted. First he was given a death sentence, but it was converted to a life in prison.
0: Yeah.
1: And he did pass away in prison a couple of years ago.
0: Hmm. Interesting.
1: So there was some justice there.
0: Yeah.
1: But what I'm hearing is that there's an increase in Islamophobia because of this Trump MAGA administration.
0: You've got Republicans in particularly in Michigan, you know, going after Abdul El-Sayed, who are just spitting poison like that. Yeah.
1: Yeah, because now we have Muslim candidates who are running and winning elections.
0: That's right. Ilhan
1: and
0: Omar.
1: They want to amp up this and perpetuate this Islamophobia once again and to the extreme. And I had ran across, I didn't know about this guy until I was working in Mesa, and I was stopping at this gas station to get a snack or something. And this was like 10 years or more after 9/11. Mm-hmm. And his brother, who runs the gas station, who took over the gas station, built a concrete memorial with a plaque on it. And I ran across it, and I saw it, and I was reading it, you know, because it described what happened. And I was like, I was kind of blown away when I saw that, because I really wasn't aware of it, you know. And I talked to the guy's brother, and this was like even more than 10 years after 9/11. Mm-hmm. His brother was still pretty emotional about it.
0: I can imagine.
1: You know. But
0: what an incredible story.
1: Yeah, and it's just
0: this is what happens when you've got a political party that is on the take, that has basically one goal, which is to get rich and enjoy their power and protect their pedophile buddies and fellow thieves, and they decide to use hate as a political weapon. I mean, you know, that's what's been going on. And Lawrence, I got to run, but you know, thanks for sharing that story and for remembering this guy. That was marvelous. Mm-hmm. 21 minutes past the hour. We'll be back in just a second. Stick around.

0: 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The Commonwealth Report brings you honest, unfiltered reporting. 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Take back your news. Human beings have a couple of unique characteristics. The first is that we can be very tender and loving and concerned and caring toward people we perceive as being our group, us. We can also be extraordinarily violent against people that we consider to be them, if we think of them or this other as a threat. Probably a classic example of this is Adolf Hitler convincing Germans that, you know, Jews were a threat to them and good Germans going along with the Holocaust. Well, this othering is built into our DNA. This is, you know, ancient stuff. And the Republican Party, since the time of Nixon, when he started, you know, picking up the white racist vote after Democrats laid it down in the 60s, the Republicans have been using this to try to other minorities in America as a political strategy. And this is really deadly stuff. There's a whole op-ed about it over at HartmanReport.com. Is othering human nature's deadliest instinct? Check it out. Welcome back. 23 minutes past the hour. This is wild. What's going on in the GOP? I don't get it, and I do get it. Right? I mean, I totally understand that when you've got a political party that basically just wants to run the grift, right? The individual politicians want to get rich themselves. They want to enjoy the power that they have. They want to cover up for their wealthy friends. They want to be invited to the billionaires' parties and on their yachts, you know, Clarence Thomas, et cetera. When that's the core of your party, is just being part of the in crowd and having political power and having lots and lots and lots of money, that you put up with a lot of stuff, and sometimes you've got to use awful stuff to get elected because nobody's going to vote for you if you just say, hey, I'm a Republican. I'm here to give you tax breaks for billionaires. Now, keep in mind, Reagan raised taxes on average working people 18 times, cut taxes on billionaires 4 times. That, you know, just this is Trump did the same thing. So when they come along and say, oh, you know, well, I'm just here to, you know, you got to figure there's something more to it. And you know, because nobody's going to vote for somebody who just says, well, let's cut taxes on billionaires and let's have more pollution in the air, which is what Lee Zeldin did today or yesterday afternoon, actually. Or you got, you know, Todd Blanche right now is speaking, giving some rant about mail-in voting, but he just notified 3 European countries that are trying to prosecute people whose names were in the Epstein files that we will not share information with them. The cover-up continues, right? So what do? You revert to racism. And here you've got this guy running for governor of Colorado. He's a Republican. His name is Victor Marx. He says, I'm a reverse coconut. He says, so my background, my father was a drug dealer and a pimp. I tell people I'm a reverse coconut, brown on the inside, white on the outside. I'm very comfortable around people of color. This guy is a white guy who claims he understands what it's like to be black because his dad was a pimp and a drug dealer. In other words, in his world, all black people are pimps and drug dealers. He's also, by the way, this guy has also claimed that when he was a child, he murdered somebody. That he has seen enemy combatants literally transformed into supernatural demons when he was in the military. And he's trying to get around campaign finance laws in ways that experts are warning he's breaking the law. So there's him. And then there's this guy named Beau French, who's the Republican nominee for Texas Railroad Commissioner, which is in charge of the oil industry in Texas, which is a huge and very powerful job. He believes in the Great Replacement Theory. Last November, he referred to the lapse date of SNAP benefits as chimp out, National Chimp Out Day, a white supremacist slur for black Americans. He's called for banning Islam in the U.S. and deporting 100 million people, anybody who's even mildly brown. This past January, he called for the deportation of all Chinese Americans. He posted a thing on Twitter saying, who's a bigger threat to Texas, Muslims or Jews? And then last night he posted this, or night before last, he posted this picture after the Texas Longhorns won of a multiracial crowd celebrating the victory, saying,
1: I heard UT graduation this year looked like this. I didn't believe it. The problem is now obviously far worse than anyone imagined. The problem being what? There's people with brown skin in our country. What? This is now the Republican brand.
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1: So to my regular Republican callers, are you okay with this? We'll be right back with your calls.

The Supreme Court blocks Trump's ballot scheme. Whistleblower exposes DHS voter hunt. Blanche briefs at the White House. Sanders wants AI treaty. Survivors warn on Hegseth. And Russia deepfakes the midterms. Good morning. This is the Commonwealth Report. News for the public, not the powerful. Follow us at commonwealthreport.news. Did the Supreme Court just kill Trump's war on mail-in voting? Late last night, the Supreme Court refused to revive Donald Trump's mail ballot restrictions before the midterms. The vote was 7-2, with only Justices Alito and Thomas dissenting. Trump's March executive order forced the Postal Service to demand voter lists from states and new barcoded envelopes, and threatened not to deliver ballots if states refused. Common Cause's Virginia case Solomon said the order, quote, was a blatant power grab designed to silence voters. Remember, 47 million Americans voted by mail in 2024. This was a president trying to seize control of elections the Constitution gave to the states. He lost this time, but he's not done. A whistleblower blows the lid off DHS voter hunt targeting U.S. citizens. A whistleblower inside Homeland Security says agents in the Unlawful Voter Initiative were ordered to break state laws. They plugged voters' birth dates and partial Social Security numbers into state websites meant only for the voters themselves. They were told to finish 40 investigations every eight-hour shift, about 12 minutes per voter. The data was so bad that DHS officials admitted using what they called supplemental magic to fill in gaps, and it flagged naturalized citizens as suspects. Senators Schumer and Padilla demanded Secretary and former plumber Mark Wayne Mullen shut it down. That's hundreds of federal officers chasing a fraud that doesn't exist while real Americans could lose their votes. Why is the Attorney General holding a White House press briefing? Today, Attorney General Todd Blanche is scheduled to step into the Rose Garden and give a White House briefing. That's something that's never happened before. Former Deputy FBI Director Andrew McCabe said it shows, quote, the complete lack of independence at the Justice Department. CNN's Ellie Honig called it crazy and said the first question should be whether Blanche will obey last night's Supreme Court order on mail voting. The briefing was announced the same day the court crushed Trump's ballot scheme. Attorneys general used to keep distance from presidents for a reason. Now the nation's top prosecutor is a White House spokesman. That's not law enforcement. That's a regime. Sanders dares Trump to strike the deal of the century with China. Bernie Sanders is calling on Donald Trump to negotiate a treaty with Xi Jinping to pause advanced AI development and ban superintelligence outright. Sanders says Trump, quote, prides himself on being a great deal maker, so here's his chance at the deal of a century. He pointed to Reagan and Gorbachev, who cut a nuclear arms agreement in the 1980s to prevent nuclear war. Trump meets Xi later this month, and AI is not expected to be on the agenda. One expert told the BBC a deal is next to impossible. But we did the impossible with nuclear weapons once. Will a president owned by tech billionaires even try? Military rape survivors sound an alarm and warn women not to enlist. Survivors of military sexual trauma are speaking out, and it's chilling. A retired Marine named Dawn sits outside recruiting offices telling women not to enlist while Pete Hegseth runs the Pentagon. Army veteran Katie Eilers, assaulted at 18 in Iraq, says active duty women message her all the time that, quote, all their protections are essentially gone. Hegseth has blocked promotions for dozens of women and minorities and gone after equal opportunity programs. A judge dismissed a Navy officer's rape claim as a workman's comp matter. The Pentagon's own report counts 20,492 service members facing unwanted sexual conduct charges. Now the man accused of assault himself decides whether women in uniform are safe. Is Russia already rigging the midterms with fake celebrity videos? Researchers say a Kremlin operation called Matryoshka has fired its first shot at the November elections. Deepfake videos flooded social media last week under the hashtag All Democrats Are Criminals, stamped with a fake CNN logo. A cloned Allison Hannigan claims every child in America is under threat from Democrats. A phony Sarah Jessica Parker calls Democrats Nazis. Clemson's Darren Linville says the Russians have targeted every U.S. election since 2016. The operation is smearing John Ossoff in Georgia and James Tallarico in Texas and attacking journalists who debunked it. Putin wants Republicans to keep Congress. Every time you share an outrageous video without checking, you're doing his work for him. And that's the way it is today, Tuesday, September 15th, 2026. I'm Tom Hartman.
Jody Arrington, one of the top Republicans on the House Budget Committee, said earlier this month, the national debt is the United States' next great war. He's talking about our $38 trillion national debt and the $1 trillion annual interest payments that we're making on that debt. Now, the fact of the matter is, if you add up the impact of Reagan's tax cuts in the 1980s, Bush's tax cuts in the early 2000s, and Trump's tax cuts, it all adds up to actually more than $38 trillion. In other words, the entirety of our national debt that we're paying $1 trillion in interest payments on every year that instead could be paying for a national health care system or making college free or anything else, all of that is the result of three Republican presidents transferring over $38 trillion out of the federal treasury and into the pockets of the morbidly rich. There's an article about it at Hartman Report. The national debt is the evidence of the crime. Check it out. Did you know that every weekday we send out an email before the show giving you all the topics coming up so you could be fully informed and ready to interact with our program? Or that after the show we send out Sue's Stack, a list of every topic I've discussed along with clickable hot links to every source of information I've shared with you on the air? It's all completely free and available over at tom.tv, T-H-O-M.tv. Check it out.

0: 5 minutes past the hour. Welcome back. Picking up your calls here, Michael in Bronx, New York. Hey, Michael, what's up?
1: Hey, Tom. Always a pleasure talking with you.
0: Thank you.
1: First, let me start with a little humor. One of your earlier callers, Mark, it sounds like he was calling out the corrupted people, and he's asking, where are they? I figure out where they might be. Up the creek without a paddle. How about that?
0: Okay.
1: Yeah. But more serious, I applaud and I say bravo to the many, it's at least three, that spoke on 9/11 in New York City, that they read the names, they say their loved ones, we miss you very much, and three of them called out the politicians and people that used the 9/11 memorials, observances, remembrances. The whole day, they used 9/11 to spew out hatred and incite violence.
0: Mm-hmm.
1: And the people that spoke, he said, enough of that. That's not honoring the dead, the victims, and so forth.
0: Mm-hmm.
1: It, you know, I thought it was really beautiful, and I was applauding them. They spoke such beautiful words and directly and indirectly send a message to this current administration mm-hmm. in D.C.,
0: yeah.
1: They did a fantastic job. Now, before
0: that.
1: I go, I'm trying to save a bunch of people as much as I can. I can only do it on the air. And that is, if this $5,000 check from Trump, you know, ever comes through, the whole thing is you should abandon the idea, because I learned from Glenn Kirshner, right?
0: Mm-hmm.
1: And I thought this was it. This is a bribe, and it's a crime. And those that take the payment can be prosecuted as well, because you took the bribe. So I don't.

0: Thank you. Judy in Jensen, Florida. Hey, Judy, what's on your mind today?
1: Oh, hi. Honor talking to you. Well, two things, and I've been wanting to say this to somebody. All those years when Trump was first in office, and he would do something totally insane, and everybody would go, oh, it's just Trump being Trump. Mm. Let Trump be. And that would just drive me insane. It's like, you know, you're watching a crazy man, and you're thinking it's, oh, it's all right. Well, where did that get us?
0: Right.
1: You know? So that's one thing. The other thing, in Florida, running for governor, we have Byron Daniels and David Jolly.
0: Mm-hmm.
1: And Byron Daniels is just, his commercials are just wicked, horrible, cruel, mean lies, truly. Not
0: really?
1: Just because, you know, I'm on the other, oh, you should pull them up and listen to them. Hmm. And Jolly, which is a, you know, a reformed Republican.
0: Right.
1: I can't believe we couldn't find a Democrat to win, but I'll stand behind him.
0: Mm-hmm.
1: And his are like kindergarten commercials. It's like, grow up, mm-hmm. Democrats. Grow some balls. Excuse me. You know, let's get real here. This is serious.
0: Yeah, I get it.
1: I just can't believe that that's the best they can come up with. That's all I need.
0: You think David Jolly's ads are not hard-hitting enough?
1: No, they're nothing. They're nothing. They're so softball. It's like a junior high competition.
0: Well, maybe he's trying to be inoffensive, you know.
1: Well, with a Republican? You know who's... Come
0: yeah,
1: on.
0: I get it, Judy.
1: You know who Byron Daniels is anyway, right?
0: Sort of. I don't know a great deal about him. Tell me.
1: Well, he was carrying Trump's water like crazy, you know, for
0: in Congress. Yeah.
1: But anyway, I'm just really disappointed in that the Democrats are still just throwing such softballs,
0: yeah,
1: and just expecting it to be different. It's like having a cheating husband and saying, "If you ever do that again, I might leave." Well, that's real effective.
0: Yeah, I get it. I get it. Judy, thank you. Thanks for sharing the perspective from Jensen, Florida. It's, we'll keep an eye on it. Dr. Sandy in Athens, Ohio. Hey, Sandy, what's up?
2: Hey, Tom. Glad you could fit me in. I was responding to a caller earlier that talked about postmarking your ballot, having it postmarked at the post office,
0: mm-hmm.
2: and taking a picture. Well, in Ohio, we used to have a 3-day grace period. Mail-in ballots were received within 3 days of voting day were counted.
0: Mm-hmm.
2: They changed that law, and now postmark.

0: probably routing the mail through Idaho now.
1: Yeah. If I want to mail something across the street here in Athens, it goes 80 miles down the road to Columbus, then back to Athens, then to the guy across the street.
0: Wow. Incredible.
1: But yeah. If I may, I'd also like to just add a point when you were talking about air pollution. There are several studies that link air pollution as one of the primary causes of prenatal exposure to air pollution as one of the primary causes of autism.
0: Oh, that's interesting. I've heard that, but I was unaware that there was any, you know, serious science behind it.
1: Yeah, there is several peer-reviewed articles on that.
0: Huh. I'll have to look that up. Sandy, thank you very much for that. I appreciate it.
1: And thanks. Okay, Tom, always appreciate you. Love you. Have a great day.
0: Thanks a lot, Sandy. Have a great one. Jeff in Portland. Hey, Jeff, what's on your mind today?
2: Hey, hi, Tom. Thanks for taking my call. Sure. Hey, so previously I've did an Excel analysis of some prices of grocery store items at Fred Meyer and here in Portland area. And so I reviewed this before with you, but at the 100-day mark, it was like up 3.7% is what the mark was at 100 days. And that was, and then
0: 100 days into the Trump administration or 100 days since
2: exactly,
0: the war?
2: Exactly.
0: Into the Trump administration.
2: Yeah, 100 days into the Trump administration. And then 389 days into the Trump is up 7.2%. And then yesterday, 602 days in, it was up to 19.8%.
0: Wow.
2: And these are the same exact items, the same store.
0: Wow. Are groceries in Portland are up almost 20%?
2: From January, from
0: a year and a half ago.
2: Day,
0: Yeah.
2: The same exact items, you know, same units of measure. There's one item that actually changed slightly, but that wasn't available. And I ignored eggs, you know, I took that out of the equation.
0: Yeah, because they're so volatile because of the bird flu stuff.
2: Yeah.
0: Yeah.
2: And another item, I don't know if you would want to talk about, you know, you say, hey, get involved, do something and things like that, right?
0: Hmm.
2: And I wrote a book on global sea level rise, and I was wondering if you want to introduce that or talk.
0: Well, feel free to plug it, Jeff.
2: Okay, it's called Global Sea Level Rise and the Effects of Our Carbon Footprint. And the subtitle is We Can't Go On Thinking Nothing's Wrong.
0: Okay.
2: And I was,
0: And where can people find it?
2: Friday. Amazon. It's a KDP book on Amazon KDP.
0: Cool.
2: So if you put the title in, it comes right up.
0: Okay.
2: But I was willing to send the book to you, and I sent the email to Louise and then to one of your people there about that. So
0: yeah,
2: but I don't have a mailing address, but I was asking for it on the email for your mailing.
0: There is a postal address at the bottom of our newsletters that you can send things to.
2: Oh. Okay.
0: So
2: I was willing to send a book to you.
0: It's Louise's post office box. Yeah, feel free.
2: Book.
0: Feel free to send one. I'd love to see it. It comes.
2: Okay.
0: They ultimately come to my house when you do that. Okay.
2: Well, what it is, it's a simplified guide kind of for non-technical people. What's happening?
0: So, yeah.
2: But it's a really good book.
0: Cool. I look forward to it. Jeff, thanks a lot for the call and good luck with your book. It's just about 45 minutes past the hour. I'll be back with more of your calls in just a minute. Stay with us. It's the Tom Hartman Program, the place where despair is not an option. We'll be right back.
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0: Be right back with more of your calls in just a moment. It's the True People's Media, the Tom Hartman Program. Stay with us.

0: And welcome back, Lamar in Pasadena, California. Hey, Lamar, what's on your mind today?
1: Hey, Tom, how's it going?
0: Good. What's up?
1: Good. Well, in reference to my choices for president and VP, I'm going with Mark Kelly and Ossoff for VP.
0: Okay.
1: And then I had a quick question for you. I was wondering if there was some kind of a horse tragedy or disaster where a bunch of horses got killed or died or something like that, and if that was linked to this huge import of beef from Brazil or wherever that's from.
0: Well, that's an interesting question, because it was a couple weeks ago, maybe 3-4 weeks ago, that Trump authorized a mass slaughter of wild horses. And

0: I had never put two and two together. I would be surprised, frankly, if that horse meat shows up as ground beef. But God, I wouldn't put anything past these people.
1: Right? Do you remember where that occurred, where he slaughtered all those horses? What state that was in?
0: I saw the headlines, but it's not one of the kind of top of my mind issues, and thought, just another disgusting day in Trump world. Half a dozen of those happen every single day. So I frankly never read any of the articles to get the details. But I certainly saw the headlines flying by about 3 weeks ago. There was a lot of outrage in the animal rights, among those folks.
1: I'll try to find him. I'm just trying to figure out if that has anything to do with all this beef that's coming in here. But that company that supplies McDonald's with the beef, I forgot, RBJ or JB, something, I forgot the name of the company.
0: That's a Brazilian company.
1: Right.
0: I'm not up on all those details, other than that, two of the four largest meat processors in the United States are foreign-owned. And that's one of them, and it's Brazilian, and that's the one where the guy was involved in some sort of weird corruption scandal. We did it on the air last week. I just don't recall all the details right now. I'm sorry.
1: Right, and then McDonald's is one of their huge purchases of that beef from that company. McDonald's is also embroiled. They're embroiled in a huge discrimination lawsuit, but that's neither here nor there. Well, one more point before you go, and that is, I heard that the money that Trump got from Venezuela is "quote unquote" missing. I knew he had stashed it away in one of his accounts in was it Qatar or some?
0: Yeah, I believe it was either Qatar or Bahrain. He got $18 billion from the sale of the Venezuelan oil. It was in an account in his name. And now he says it's been transferred to the U.S. Treasury, but there's no record of it that anybody can find.
1: Yeah, I'd like to know who's getting the interest on that money, man. That's a heck of a lot of money.
0: I'd like to know who's going to get the money.
1: Exactly. Boom. Boom. Anyway. Yeah. All right, Tom.
0: Yeah, it's we now live, Lamar. We've gone from democracy to oligarchy to full-blown kleptocracy. Trump and his kids and Jared, they're stealing everything that's not nailed down. And the stuff that they can't steal, they're figuring out some way to rent, to rent it out to their friends. Thanks a lot, Lamar. Good to hear from you. It's 49 minutes past the hour. I'll be back with more of your calls in 1 minute. Stay tuned.

0: Hey, thanks so much for sharing our program and for reaching out to our stations and sponsors and letting them know that you're listening. It really means a lot to us. So former BBC reporter Greg Palast actually did the math. He got data from government sources, entirely government sources, federal and state, and found that voter suppression, people being ripped off the voting rolls or having their votes challenged in a way that prevents them from being counted, even though 100% of them were legal voters, prevented at least 3.5 million and arguably 4.2 million people from voting in the 2024 election. And looking at the math and looking at the states and looking at whose vote got suppressed, which was wildly, mostly black people, Palast concluded just explicitly that if not for the mass purge of voters of color, if not for the mass disqualification of provisional ballots, Harris would have won. The piece is Trump Lost, Vote Suppression Won, over at HartmanReport.com. Check it out. Welcome back. 9 minutes before the hour. Picking up your calls here. Eva in Washington, D.C. Hey, Eva, what's up?
1: Hey, how's it going?
0: Good. What's on your mind?
1: Thank you so much for having me. It's been a while, and I do apologize. I have a like terribly raspy voice today, but I appreciate you taking my call. I am responding on behalf of the chat to a caller who earlier mentioned that he was, had sort of broken up with MS Now because of discussion of white privilege. Mm-hmm. And a bunch of us in the chat responded and said, well, wait a minute, like let's help you understand that. So I wanted to chime in because it's something
0: I read a lot about. Because, yeah, I kind of acknowledged it, but, I got it that was his thing. But he was a first-time caller from a conservative. I didn't want to just pick a fight with him. But so go for it, Eva.
1: Thank you. This is something I've sort of embraced as my mission because I find that white supremacy as a cultural issue for white people is, I think it's not only inherently our responsibility, but I feel like it's kind of the answer to the ills in this country. And it's at the root of the capitalism that we internalize, right? So I first, just a quick plug because I am into sharing resources. I'm on Substack at Fat News Daily. And I'm everywhere else at Fat News Daily. I call myself Fat News because I want to participate in accountability. I'll like touch on that in a minute. But I thought it was really telling. And again, I just wanted to respond directly to this caller because I thought that his, it sounded like a good way to engage on that point for him.
0: I have always said that the number one privilege of white privilege is the privilege of never having to think about white privilege. But make your case,
1: yes,
0: Eva, and do it briefly, please.
1: Thank you. Yes, I would. So I'll be as brief as I can. I just wanted to say, he said that he never blamed anybody, and I think he should, right? I think it's incumbent upon all of us to interrogate systems that teach us that anything is ours to bear alone because we're actually a collective, right? So, even the language of personal responsibility is something that is used to, perpetuate the systemic harm that, white privilege describes, which is really just one part of the ecosystem of this structure that we're living in that is dictating a lot of the things, you are talking about now. I wanted to let him know that, especially if someone on MSNBC or any other news source are discussing white privilege in the context of the news, they're illuminating a point that, used to not be included as context. Yeah. So it's actually to help us all learn to live in a better society. And it's something that even when it's a new idea, we shouldn't be afraid of. The important thing that is always my call to action is that the more that we as white Americans learn, the more we can be a part of solutions.
0: Yep.
1: And, the first step of that is learning to practice our own accountability to meet kind of the moment and address the inequality because there's so much accountability demanded from our peers. And I just wanted to, provide a tool on that. So the tool is even if you're just hearing a new phrase like white privilege where you say, huh, I don't like that. That kind of makes me uncomfortable. I'm white. I don't think about it that way as this man did. naming it is useful, but, you know, when you ask yourself the question, the way to be productive is to think, you know, for every single idea, who does this serve? Like, who benefits from me knowing or not knowing, understanding or not understanding? And then lastly, I think, you know, anyone who wants to look at this from a bird's eye view should check out Stamped from the Beginning by Dr. Ibram Kendi.
2: Yeah, it's a brilliant
1: on
2: book.
1: Racism as a Social Construct. And then also Mediocre by Ijeoma Oluo talks about kind of the mythologies of whiteness. And I just wanted to encourage anyone to, you know, motivate themselves to learn, because that's how you find the compassion to be
2: also,
1: actionable.
2: No, I get it. There's also a book called Cast, and I'm forgetting the title, the author rather. I have it at home. That really digs into these issues. I think it's important. I mean, his point was that, you know, he made some bad decisions. He got into drugs. He went to prison.
1: Yeah.
2: You know, where was my white privilege? White privilege is not a get out of jail free card, you know, under all circumstances.
1: Exactly.
2: It just gives you an edge. And I think that, you know, it's okay to acknowledge that, you know, that white people have that advantage in this society, mm-hmm. always have. And at times that advantage has been massive. You know, now the advantage is not quite as large as it was, you know, prior to the 60s, you know, when black people basically couldn't even vote in the South. It's still real and it's still there. And like I said, I think the main part of it is that white people don't have to think about white privilege. And that in and of itself is one of the greatest statements of privilege. Eva, thank you. Thank you for calling. And
1: thank you. Can I tag one tiny point onto that?
2: Quick.
1: It's an intentionally created structure, right? So the point of everything you just said, we are on two sides of the same coin, and the privilege is occupying that space in a way that, you know, designs white people to have more power. That's
2: I got
1: all.
2: It.
1: Thank you so
2: it.
1: Much, Tom.
2: Sure. Thanks, Eva. And thank you for being with us today. We'll be back tomorrow, same time, same place. In the meantime, don't forget, democracy is not a spectator sport. It requires all of us, and that includes you. So get out there, get active, tag your it. Have a great afternoon. Be good to yourself and the folks around you. Stay safe. Eat your veggies. Get your exercise. Get ready. We got a big fall coming. We'll be back tomorrow. See, I'll catch up with you then.
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4: George Orwell spoke bluntly about the nefarious nature of advertising, calling it, quote, the rattling of a stick inside a swill bucket. Even Orwell, though, would have been astonished by the cacophony of swill bucket advertising currently being blasted at us by Amazon, Google, Meta, and other profiteering tech giants. What are they trying to sell? Pure hogwash. Having spent billions to develop artificial intelligence so humanoid robots can displace workers, the tech geniuses are now rushing to build thousands of vast computer data centers necessary to power their brave new AI world. Each center will suck up local water supplies, drastically raise people's utility bills, create monstrous industrial blight and pollution, and enthrone such autocratic thugs as Bezos, Musk, and Zuckerberg as absentee political bosses with domineering power over each locality. But the billionaires forgot something. You and me, we the people, are in open rebellion against this Orwellian future. With officials in multiple states and localities just saying hell no to the profiteers' invasive scams. Thus, the billionaire hucksters are frantically rattling their swill sticks. For example, Mark Zuckerberg, whose Meta Goliath already operates 26 massive data centers and is now spending $600 billion to plop more of them in our communities, has launched a multi-million dollar offensive to beat back local opponents. It's running BS television ads in state capital cities, financing political candidates to hype the data centers, deploying untold numbers of lobbyists to rig the rules against opponents, and hiring an army of, quote, community affairs agents to spread AI propaganda. This is Jim Hightower saying, they have the fat cats, but a groundswell of us alley cats has them on the run. To get involved, go to MediaJustice.org/tools.

0: The Supreme Court blocks Trump's ballot scheme. Whistleblower exposes DHS voter hunt. Blanche briefs at the White House. Sanders wants AI treaty. Survivors warn on Hegseth. And Russia deepfakes the midterms. Good morning. This is the Commonwealth Report, news for the public, not the powerful. Follow us at commonwealthreport.news. Did the Supreme Court just kill Trump's war on mail-in voting? Late last night, the Supreme Court refused to revive Donald Trump's mail ballot restrictions before the midterms. The vote was 7-2, with only Justices Alito and Thomas dissenting. Trump's March executive order forced the Postal Service to demand voter lists from states and new barcoded envelopes, and threatened not to deliver ballots if states refused. Common Cause's Virginia case Solomon said the order, quote, was a blatant power grab designed to silence voters. Remember, 47 million Americans voted by mail in 2024. This was a president trying to seize control of elections the Constitution gave to the states. He lost this time, but he's not done. A whistleblower blows the lid off DHS voter hunt targeting U.S. citizens. A whistleblower inside Homeland Security says agents in the Unlawful Voter Initiative were ordered to break state laws. They plugged voters' birth dates and partial Social Security numbers into state websites meant only for the voters themselves. They were told to finish 40 investigations every eight-hour shift, about 12 minutes per voter. The data was so bad that DHS officials admitted using what they called supplemental magic to fill in gaps, and it flagged naturalized citizens as suspects. Senators Schumer and Padilla demanded Secretary and former plumber Mark Wayne Mullen shut it down. That's hundreds of federal officers chasing a fraud that doesn't exist while real Americans could lose their votes. Why is the Attorney General holding a White House press briefing? Today, Attorney General Todd Blanche is scheduled to step into the Rose Garden and give a White House briefing. That's something that's never happened before. Former Deputy FBI Director Andrew McCabe said it shows, quote, the complete lack of independence at the Justice Department. CNN's Ellie Honig called it crazy and said the first question should be whether Blanche will obey last night's Supreme Court order on mail voting. The briefing was announced the same day the court crushed Trump's ballot scheme. Attorneys general used to keep distance from presidents for a reason. Now the nation's top prosecutor is a White House spokesman. That's not law enforcement. That's a regime. Sanders dares Trump to strike the deal of the century with China. Bernie Sanders is calling on Donald Trump to negotiate a treaty with Xi Jinping to pause advanced AI development and ban superintelligence outright. Sanders says Trump, quote, prides himself on being a great deal maker, so here's his chance at the deal of a century. He pointed to Reagan and Gorbachev, who cut a nuclear arms agreement in the 1980s to prevent nuclear war. Trump meets Xi later this month, and AI is not expected to be on the agenda. One expert told the BBC a deal is next to impossible. But we did the impossible with nuclear weapons once. Will a president owned by tech billionaires even try? Military rape survivors sound an alarm and warn women not to enlist. Survivors of military sexual trauma are speaking out, and it's chilling. A retired Marine named Dawn sits outside recruiting offices telling women not to enlist while Pete Hegseth runs the Pentagon. Army veteran Katie Eilers, assaulted at 18 in Iraq, says active duty women message her all the time that, quote, all their protections are essentially gone. Hegseth has blocked promotions for dozens of women and minorities and gone after equal opportunity programs. A judge dismissed a Navy officer's rape claim as a workman's comp matter. The Pentagon's own report counts 20,492 service members facing unwanted sexual conduct charges. Now the man accused of assault himself decides whether women in uniform are safe. Is Russia already rigging the midterms with fake celebrity videos? Researchers say a Kremlin operation called Matryoshka has fired its first shot at the November elections. Deepfake videos flooded social media last week under the hashtag All Democrats Are Criminals, stamped with a fake CNN logo. A cloned Allison Hannigan claims every child in America is under threat from Democrats. A phony Sarah Jessica Parker calls Democrats Nazis. Clemson's Darren Linville says the Russians have targeted every U.S. election since 2016. The operation is smearing John Ossoff in Georgia and James Tallarico in Texas and attacking journalists who debunked it. Putin wants Republicans to keep Congress. Every time you share an outrageous video without checking, you're doing his work for him. And that's the way it is today, Tuesday, September 15th, 2026. I'm Tom Hartman. Jody Arrington, one of the top Republicans on the House Budget Committee, said earlier this month, the national debt is the United States' next great war. He's talking about our $38 trillion national debt and the $1 trillion annual interest payments that we're making on that debt. Now, the fact of the matter is, if you add up the impact of Reagan's tax cuts in the 1980s, Bush's tax cuts in the early 2000s, and Trump's tax cuts, it all adds up to actually more than $38 trillion. In other words, the entirety of our national debt that we're paying $1 trillion in interest payments on every year that instead could be paying for a national health care system or making college free or anything else, all of that is the result of three Republican presidents transferring over $38 trillion out of the federal treasury and into the pockets of the morbidly rich. There's an article about it at Hartman Report. The national debt is the evidence of the crime. Check it out.
1: This is the Tom Hartman Program.
0: Well, top of the Tuesday to you. We had a lot to talk about today. Kash Patel making a fool of himself before the Senate right now. You know, I watched a little bit of it. What's so distressing is the absolute lack of respect, of decorum. These MAGA guys, they're like schoolyard bullies, and they just revel in it. And now Trump is doing this all around the world, and it's making America, it's humiliating us. Watching that, what provoked that was my reflections on my father, who was a very respectful and thoughtful guy, even for people who disagreed with him politically, like me, and my brother eventually. My brother was a Republican campaign consultant for a while and then became a progressive. But anyhow, my dad fought fascism and then gave me Franz Kafka. I'm going to tell you all about that in just a minute. Also, a major win for democracy. The Supreme Court says to Trump, no, you can't have the post office stop your letters. But there's a couple of caveats there. I'll tell you about those in a minute. And who should run for president in 2028? Who's your favorite candidate? In the second hour of our program, Kushner and Witkoff are accused of total malpractice in their negotiations with Iran and others. Also, a crazy alert. Ken Paxton, the most corrupt attorney general in the history of Texas, has been accused of lunging at a tourist who filmed him with his mistress. Also, Trump is finally killing the Environmental Protection Agency. What happens when the environmental cops disappear? In the third hour of our program, that story, Republicans are trying to carve out loopholes for Trump to make money on crypto. This is a legislation alert. And a racist alert, a Republican candidate says he's brown in the inside because his dad was a drug dealer. Really? But to open, I was actually astonished, I mean shocked by this story that I read in the media this week. The initial story I saw was over on Raw Story. The headline, Alarm as Trump's Secretive Court Claims Its First Victim, It Defies Logic. And what it is that we have this brand new court. It didn't exist before. It was authorized by Congress in the 90s after the Tim McVeigh bombing of Oklahoma City. And this, it's called the Alien Terrorist Removal Court. And that court, this week, or last week actually, Friday, deported a 47-year-old woman, a lawful permanent resident of the United States, green card holder. Her name was Nazira Hajizadeh. She lived in Fort Worth. Deported her to Afghanistan. Now, what's astonishing about this is that in this trial, she was never able to see the evidence against her. Her lawyer was not allowed to see the evidence against her. Her lawyer was not allowed to discuss the evidence against her with her. And Todd Blanche called the whole thing a win for national security and the rule of law. This so reminded me of a book that my dad gave me when I was 12 years old. It was by Franz Kafka. It was written in 1919, as I recall. And it was called The Trial. And in this short novel, a fellow by the name of Joseph K., he's a bank clerk. And he's woken up in his bed one morning by two armed men who have come to arrest him. And he's dragged off to a jail. He is told that he cannot know what the charges against him are because they're secret. His lawyer does not know what the charges against him are. He never actually physically confronts the judge. And he's told basically that the fact that he was arrested is sufficient proof of his guilt. And in the very end, two guys in frock coats come in and drag him out to a quarry at night and shoot him, or actually stab him, kill him. And when Kafka wrote that in 1914, he was living in Prague. He was a Jew living in Prague inside a dying empire who would never live to see Hitler and the Gestapo doing the same thing against Jews in, across Europe, ultimately in Prague as well, or to see Vladimir Putin build this kind of a system. But my dad had seen that, and that's why he volunteered to go fight fascists straight out of high school in 1945. I got a glimpse into that world myself, visiting East Berlin back in 1986 with my oldest daughter. We had a young man, a gypsy cab driver, pick us up, and immediately we had worked out the story we were going to tell about how we were his long-lost cousins from the West, should the Stasi or the Volkspolizei stop us. But this is here now, this court that Kafka envisioned in his book, The Trial. The law that authorizes it is 8 U.S.C. 1534. And under this bizarre law, these secret courts, the judge reviews the government's classified evidence alone, not in front of the indicted party, just like in Kafka, in chambers. And neither the accused nor the public may learn what that evidence is or where it came from. The federal rules of evidence do not apply. So the government can use the fruits of illegal wiretaps, warrantless physical searches. The accused is specifically denied the right to suppress evidence she claims was gathered illegally. And you get a court-appointed special attorney with a security clearance who can look at the secret file on your behalf, but can't tell you what's in it. And if your lawyer tells you or anybody else what the charges against you are, he faces 25 years in a federal prison. This is Kafka. I mean, it's just, Ms. Zada, the woman who was deported by this secret tribunal here in the United States last week, her lawyer said, dragging lawful permanent residents into court but refusing to show them or their attorneys the evidence that will be used against them is a plain violation of due process and should not be seen as an endorsement of this court's legitimacy. I mean, this secret court is only the most recent in the bricks of, most recent brick in the fascist wall that Trump and his lickspittles and his billionaire tech bro buddies are building around what used to be America. You know, last year, he had 238 men. He sent them to life sentences in a prison in El Salvador. I mean, you know, no criminal record, no trial, no hearing, just off you go, just like Kafka, 109 years later. ICE is holding roughly 65,000 people, most of them never been before a judge, never had a trial. No idea, and most of them had never committed a crime. It's not a crime to be in the United States without documentation. It's a civil offense. You get essentially a parking ticket, you can be deported, but you have to go through a legal process first. But that's not happening here. And we've got 100,000 people who have applied for refugee status in the United States who have been fully vetted that Trump has suspended. We've only allowed now, in the last year and a half, we've only allowed 6,069 people into the United States, all of them white, and all but three of them white South Africans. That's it. And this guy's in there, falling all over themselves, enthusiasm to purge black people and brown people from the United States, are creating a country that Kafka wrote about and that, you know, could be coming after any of us. This is beyond science fiction. And this is beyond, in my opinion, this is awful. We all need to be calling Congress and saying, get rid of, repeal the Alien Terrorist Removal Court. The number for the Congress is 202-224-3121. Get rid of the Alien Terrorist Removal Court. This is not American.
1: This is the Tom Hartman Program.
0: In fact, it's fundamentally un-American. It's 15 minutes past the hour.

0: And welcome back, Steve in Bellingham, Washington. Hey, Steve, what's on your mind today?
1: Hello, Tom. Great show, as always.
0: Thank you.
1: I just wanted to mention, I just saw a video of Ted Lieu and also two other representatives, Sarah Jacobs of California, Adriano Espelay of New York. They just introduced the Fairness and Access for Immigrant Rights Act in Congress, and it's designed to bring some oversight to the ICE and their lawlessness and thuggishness. And to me, I think, you know, every American, everyone should call their congressman and tell them to support this this bill, their representatives. Also call Ted Lieu and thank him, because I think this is important legislation. And he said himself in the speech that, you know, even if it doesn't pass, let's get the Republicans on record voting against it, you know. Let's get everyone on record.
0: Yeah, Ted Lieu is a good guy, and he's done some really great work. Yeah. So I'm glad to hear that, Steve. I was unaware of it. I'll go looking for it today, and maybe we can include it in tomorrow's news or something. But, you know, good stuff.
1: Yeah, I hope you do.
0: Okay.
1: Okay, thanks,
0: thank you,
1: Tom.
0: Steve. John in Harlem, New York. Hey, John, what's up?
2: Hi, Mr. Hartman. I should call you Tom because you're saying calling. He calls you Tom.
0: I am Tom, John.
2: You are Tom, right? But you know what? One respect for a great scholar like yourself. You know,
0: you can respect me by calling me Tom. What's up?
2: Okay. Oh, boy. There's two things. I'll try and be brief. One of the things that was incensed by the business with 9/11, I would have called you. I didn't get a chance to call you earlier, but Trump is such a vicious liar. I was a poll watcher for Norman Siegel on that awful day. I was in the election places in our development it's a polling place. Mm-hmm. And I was there when we watched the second tower fall because I wanted to know whether they were going to close the polling place or not.
0: Wow.
2: And we were with the police that were there. They were on walkie-talkies to the people in the second tower.
0: Wow.
2: And so when we saw they were talking to the people, and then all of a sudden we saw them scream, and there was a television, so we said, oh, it's falling, you know. And then after that, it was total silence. It was literally, I'm not joking, with the sound of death. We heard them die. And then the policeman who had the walkie-talkie thing, there was after that moment, a horrible moment of silence. Then there was this call for all units down to the World Trade Center. And that policeman, he went into hysterics. He starts screaming and hollering, I don't want to die. I don't want to die. You know? So I'm still involved with these two churches. I'm an Anglo-Catholic, so at the time I was a lay Eucharist minister. So for the Catholic Church in my area, so I said, everybody, let's hold hands, let's pray for courage, let's pray for strength in this awful hour. And what happened was I said a Christian prayer, I said a Jewish prayer, and then I said a Muslim prayer. Oh, they want to kill me. You know, I said, wait a minute, folks. I said, there's a little poem that I learned. And it was a little poem when I was in seventh grade. I learned this poem, and it was, when Yahweh laughs in the mirror, Allah laughs back. And when God goes forth to visit folks, God wears a Jesus hat. Let's think about that. Remember that. So we said the prayer, and we left. And we left to try and do what we do.
0: Thanks,
2: but we
0: John,
2: all was choking about it.
0: John, I'm out of time. I'm sorry, but thanks for sharing that story. Yeah. That's fascinating. It's 19 and a half minutes past the hour.

Tired of spin and billionaire-backed news? The Commonwealth Report delivers truth with backbone. 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Democracy belongs to you. Did you know that the ancient Roman Republic, you know, which for 480 years was actually a democratic republic before Julius Caesar kind of ended the democracy phase and replaced it with the autocracy phase, that they were brought down by a very small group of very rich people. The richest man in ancient Rome was Marcus Licinius Crassus. He was the richest guy. The billionaire of Rome. And he frankly hated the Roman free bread for all welfare system. It was being paid for with his tax dollars, after all. So him and Pompey the Great and a few other rich guys got together, and they basically crashed Rome. They turned it into an oligarchy and then into a tyranny. And the parallels to what Trump is doing right now are absolutely shocking. There's an article about it over at HartmanReport.com titled American Caesar, Trump's Path to Power Mirrors Rome's Darkest Days. Check it out.

0: read Kafka when I was 12. I understand him now.
1: 20 minutes past the hour. A major win for democracy. The Supreme Court yesterday, after we got off the air, actually it was fairly late yesterday afternoon, came out and said that Donald Trump cannot use the Postal Service to steal your ballot, basically, which is what he was planning on doing, he's trying to do. And what was particularly interesting about this decision, apparently it was 7-2, you had Sam Alito and Clarence Thomas, who are scared to death of Democrats taking the House or Senate and subpoenaing either one of them under oath to testify before Congress, which they have the power to do, to confront either one of them about the gifts that they've taken from billionaires, the bizarre rulings and judgments that they've made. I mean, these guys, you know, what's his name? Thomas's wife, you know, making all that money from the Heritage Foundation, her involvement in January 6th. I mean, there's some real, real juicy stuff there that Congress could be digging up on these two guys. So they were perfectly willing to go along with the scheme to basically steal people's votes. And it looks like Brett Kavanaugh was fine to go along with it, too, except he said it's just too close to the election right now. He issued, he agreed with the 7-2 ruling saying, no, you can't do this, Mr. Trump. But what he said was the reason that he was voting that way was because it was so close to the election, it would have just screwed everything up because states didn't have time to reprint their ballots. In other words, come back in 2028 when the White House is on the line. So, you know, FYI, keep an eye on this one. This is not, I guarantee you, this is not the last effort that Trump is going to make to rig this election, to screw up this election. Kash Patel, just an hour ago on national television, testifying before Congress, refused to say that the FBI will not insert itself into this election. They're getting ready. They're up to no good. And we all know it. Meanwhile, two progressive organizations, Progressive Democrats of America, which I have a long history with, Tim Carpenter, who founded that organization, was an old and dear friend of mine. He was a regular on this program. And Roots Action, and Norman Solomon and those guys, I know them as well. They've been on the program many times. They announced an initiative at lobbying AOC and Ro Khanna, Alexandria Ocasio-Cortez and Ro Khanna, to run for president. I totally endorse that. I would I'd vote for Ro Khanna for president in a heartbeat. I mean, you know, he's been a regular on this program for years now. In fact, he's going to be on next week. And, their point is, and I think this is an important point, they said most of the Democrats whose names now crowd the field have been war enablers, go-slow reformers, or status quo protectors. AOC and Khanna, meanwhile, have shown a willingness to blaze unusual and much-needed trails on Capitol Hill beyond the constraints of the Democratic Party establishment and bipartisan corporatism. They cited polls showing that, quote, a majority of voters, not just Democrats, are angry about nonstop war, runaway inflation, corporate greed, and a government dominated by billionaires. And they noted, without a genuine progressive populist advocate above the at the top of the ticket, the Democratic response would be woefully underwhelming, and it would enable right-wing demagogues to push voter unrest in dangerous and divisive directions. And in my opinion, this is exactly what happened in 2024. Kamala Harris ran as basically, I'm the establishment, I'm going to keep things going the way they are, you can trust me. And people were like, we don't want the friggin' establishment. We haven't wanted the friggin' establishment since Bernie first ran in 2016, when we really wanted him. And so 5 million Democrats who showed up to vote in 2020 for Joe Biden did not show up to vote for Kamala Harris in 2024. So who are you most interested in seeing at the top of the ticket? I've got a couple people that, you know, John Ossoff, J.D. Pritzker, really excite me. What about you? What do you think?
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1: Who do you think could take the White House in 2028? Because I'm telling you, in just a few months, that campaign is starting. The shadow campaign has already started.

0: The Supreme Court blocks Trump's ballot scheme. Whistleblower exposes DHS voter hunt. Blanche briefs at the White House. Sanders wants AI treaty. Survivors warn on Hegseth. And Russia deepfakes the midterms. Good morning. This is the Commonwealth Report. News for the public, not the powerful. Follow us at commonwealthreport.news. Did the Supreme Court just kill Trump's war on mail-in voting? Late last night, the Supreme Court refused to revive Donald Trump's mail ballot restrictions before the midterms. The vote was 7-2, with only Justices Alito and Thomas dissenting. Trump's March executive order forced the Postal Service to demand voter lists from states and new barcoded envelopes, and threatened not to deliver ballots if states refused. Common Cause's Virginia Case Solomon said the order, quote, was a blatant power grab designed to silence voters. Remember, 47 million Americans voted by mail in 2024. This was a president trying to seize control of elections the Constitution gave to the states. He lost this time, but he's not done. A whistleblower blows the lid off DHS voter hunt targeting U.S. citizens. A whistleblower inside Homeland Security says agents in the Unlawful Voter Initiative were ordered to break state laws. They plugged voters' birth dates and partial Social Security numbers into state websites meant only for the voters themselves. They were told to finish 40 investigations every eight-hour shift, about 12 minutes per voter. The data was so bad that DHS officials admitted using what they called supplemental magic to fill in gaps, and it flagged naturalized citizens as suspects. Senators Schumer and Padilla demanded Secretary and former plumber Mark Wayne Mullen shut it down. That's hundreds of federal officers chasing a fraud that doesn't exist while real Americans could lose their votes. Why is the Attorney General holding a White House press briefing? Today, Attorney General Todd Blanche is scheduled to step into the Rose Garden and give a White House briefing. That's something that's never happened before. Former Deputy FBI Director Andrew McCabe said it shows, quote, the complete lack of independence at the Justice Department. CNN's Ellie Honig called it crazy and said the first question should be whether Blanche will obey last night's Supreme Court order on mail voting. The briefing was announced the same day the court crushed Trump's ballot scheme. Attorneys general used to keep distance from presidents for a reason. Now the nation's top prosecutor is a White House spokesman. That's not law enforcement. That's a regime. Sanders dares Trump to strike the deal of the century with China. Bernie Sanders is calling on Donald Trump to negotiate a treaty with Xi Jinping to pause advanced AI development and ban superintelligence outright. Sanders says Trump, quote, prides himself on being a great deal maker, so here's his chance at the deal of a century. He pointed to Reagan and Gorbachev, who cut a nuclear arms agreement in the 1980s to prevent nuclear war. Trump meets Xi later this month, and AI is not expected to be on the agenda. One expert told the BBC a deal is next to impossible. But we did the impossible with nuclear weapons once. Will a president owned by tech billionaires even try? Military rape survivors sound an alarm and warn women not to enlist. Survivors of military sexual trauma are speaking out, and it's chilling. A retired Marine named Dawn sits outside recruiting offices telling women not to enlist while Pete Hegseth runs the Pentagon. Army veteran Katie Eilers, assaulted at 18 in Iraq, says active duty women message her all the time that, quote, all their protections are essentially gone. Hegseth has blocked promotions for dozens of women and minorities and gone after equal opportunity programs. A judge dismissed a Navy officer's rape claim as a workman's comp matter. The Pentagon's own report counts 20,492 service members facing unwanted sexual conduct charges. Now the man accused of assault himself decides whether women in uniform are safe. Is Russia already rigging the midterms with fake celebrity videos? Researchers say a Kremlin operation called Matryoshka has fired its first shot at the November elections. Deepfake videos flooded social media last week under the hashtag All Democrats Are Criminals, stamped with a fake CNN logo. A cloned Allison Hannigan claims every child in America is under threat from Democrats. A phony Sarah Jessica Parker calls Democrats Nazis. Clemson's Darren Linville says the Russians have targeted every U.S. election since 2016. The operation is smearing John Ossoff in Georgia and James Tallarico in Texas and attacking journalists who debunked it. Putin wants Republicans to keep Congress. Every time you share an outrageous video without checking, you're doing his work for him. And that's the way it is today, Tuesday, September 15th, 2026. I'm Tom Hartman.
1: Jody Arrington, one of the top Republicans in the House Budget Committee, said earlier this month, the national debt is the United States' next great war. He's talking about our $38 trillion national debt and the $1 trillion annual interest payments that we're making on that debt. Now, the fact of the matter is, if you add up the impact of Reagan's tax cuts in the 1980s, Bush's tax cuts in the early 2000s, and Trump's tax cuts, it all adds up to actually more than $38 trillion. In other words, the entirety of our national debt that we're paying $1 trillion in interest payments on every year that instead could be paying for a national health care system or making college free or anything else, all of that is the result of three Republican presidents transferring over $38 trillion out of the federal treasury and into the pockets of the morbidly rich. There's an article about it at Hartman Report. The national debt is the evidence of the crime. Check it out. Don't let billionaires shape your understanding of the world. The Hartman Report brings you powerful, independent insight free, clear, direct, and uncompromising. 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

0: back 34 minutes past the hour. So what's on your mind today? Joe in Oklahoma City, Oklahoma. Hey, Joe, what's up?
1: Well, of course, there's always so much stuff. I did want to mention, I didn't know if anybody else realized that the House of Representatives have gone back on vacation. This is after their very long summer vacation. They were going to come back and do business, and now they're running out of Washington again. And I thought, I wonder why. Well, it turns out there's a second Epstein discharge petition.
0: That's correct.
1: That's making its way through Congress, and they could probably get enough votes, and it has more teeth and can go after more things. And of course, instead of us getting more Epstein information, Mike Johnson is going to shut down the House of Representatives.
0: That's exactly right. I mean, and that's what's going on, Joe. That's exactly what's going on.
1: Absolutely.
0: And nobody's even pretending that it's anything other than that.
1: I mean, that's right.
0: It's amazing.
1: Now, we all know that the Russian, basically Putin, because he pays the oligarchs, just paid for Don Jr.'s big after party after his wedding. Mm-hmm. But I don't know if a lot of people know that the oligarch, whatever his name is, he flew out of China to attend Junior's
0: right.
1: wedding.
0: Right. He had been in China with Xi and the president of Iran.
1: Right. This goes back to this whole thing where it's not so much that Trump's opposing any of these people. They're actually all in bed together.
0: Yep.
1: To zero in, I'm going to hit you with one quickie. Two-Face Collins, Susan Collins, keeps running around going, oh, I got $1.5 billion brought back to the state. Well, 70% of that she got under Joe Biden. She never mentions that. But the other caller named Paul that called in last week, and I thought it was – he said, you better watch out for a company called Axon. And he said they were formerly –
0: Joe, your phone is going in and out. I don't know if you can do anything about that, but I'm missing big chunks of your sentences.
1: Is that better?
0: Yeah, keep going.
1: Okay. Let me step back a little bit. Okay, you had a caller named Paul that called in and was talking about the flock cameras. He said, watch out for a company called Axon, right, who's going to come in and do even more surveillance that used to be known as Carbine. Carbine is the company that is doing all the surveillance and tech and intelligence killing in Gaza, and they do their banking through that Bank of New York Mellon. This is the bank the Republicans are keeping the Democrats from getting the Epstein banking records. And I'll leave you with this.
0: Interesting.
1: The Bank of New York Mellon, they have $350 billion on deposit. That's like your checking accounts and stuff. Mm-hmm. Do you know how much they have in their trust and custodial accounts? $60 trillion.
0: Whoa.
1: $60 trillion.
0: Whoa.
1: And so this is the player's magnet. Have you read the book by Kaya Bird, American Scoundrel?
0: No.
1: About Roy Cohn?
0: No, but I'm very familiar with Roy Cohn's background. I wrote about him.

0: was tied to the Epstein thing, Brunel, yep. that had yep. the modeling agency.
1: Yep.
0: He got a job at Interlink, mm-hmm. and the person who got him that job, Ghislaine Maxwell. So if you dig into this, it's really the Republicans that have this gigantic sex trafficking operation, mm-hmm. right? So not the Democrats. You know, well, the Democrats are running off. It's actually all these Republicans, and there were some people that were at parties of Roy Cohn that said all the Republicans would come, all politicians would go there for their little orgies and stuff.
1: Yeah.
0: So this is, we need to make this separation between good and evil. Vote Democrat for good. And don't vote Republican.
2: Yeah, under any circumstances. I get it. Joe, thank you. Thank you for that. Cece in Northbrook, Illinois. Hey, Cece, what's on your mind today?
3: Hello, Tom. I'm just following up with my homework you gave me last week. I had a scenario. I was thinking that in D.C. that we could possibly a local, because that's the District of Columbia. I didn't know if they – I was looking at the structure. I was hoping that somebody could charge at least two judges, Supreme Court judges in D.C., with the corruption, Alito and Clarence Thomas at, mm-hmm. at minimum, or do something to create some type of constitutional crisis. Because, like you said, everybody, well, anybody with half a brain knows Trump is coming at us. And this is the race to the finish line. This is it. Yep. And so I was thinking, get out ahead of it. You know it's coming. You just don't know what's coming. And so I did my little homework on the OAG and D.C., and he is actually independent of the federal government. It's a local prosecutor, except he has limitations. He can't charge federal crimes. But right. I see Eleanor Holmes, who's the representative of D.C., she put a bill in last year in 2025 to correct that prosecutors in D.C. would have the same authority as, you know, the state in the United States as any other prosecutor in federal. And it's odd because the OAGN has just recently charged a local police department with corruption federally. And so I was confused on that, but I'm sure there's lawyers out there no more than me. I'm just kind of reaching, kind of throwing some ideas out there. That was my first point, Tom. That was like a—I don't know if that's a dead end, but it was yeah. worth me.
2: So in other words, on analysis, what you found is that the district attorney for the District of Columbia can't charge Clarence Thomas with taking bribes.
3: No. Well, that's what my research shows right. because of they just don't have that authority.
2: Well, good to know
3: I don't
2: sure.
3: know why. Yeah. because they did charge, you know, one department. Anyway, another point I want to make with Hakeem Jeffries and Chuck Schumer, if we get through this, they just won't do it. I want to speak towards Hakeem Jeffries. I'm black. He's a black man. We have our culture. But that ain't the right black man. I'm sorry. I don't know what his problem is. But I'm putting my vote in against them as a black man. But I know they're going to roll out probably Barack Obama and Al Sharpton, the local hero, you know, to pump him up. I'm just not feeling it as just black.
2: What's your specific?
3: No more than I feel.
2: Cece, what's your specific objection to Jeffries?
3: Well, he's corporate. I mean, and when he said that he's not for Medicaid for all, or Medicare for all, the health care for all. That did it for me. I mean, I could go back to other examples. His emotions, he's kind of just dry. And I know he's taking money, corporate money, who doesn't? But when you turn around and you say an unforced error like that, and you know that everybody's, you know, that's a popular thing.
2: Yeah, 90% of Democrats, 70% of all Americans, yeah.
3: So how do you turn around and say something against it? For what? And
2: well,
3: so that tells me right there, you're not.
2: He tried to walk that back, you know. He
3: can try all day.
2: Yeah, he later said, I'm not opposed to it. I just think that you have to take steps to get there. And, which is probably true.
3: I get the talking points, but, you know, but I'm just saying, I just wanted to throw that out there. And black listeners out there, I know they're going to circle the wagons, but this one ain't circling. No more, I'm circling it for Kamala Harris, you know, and her same thing. And by the way, I want to say also that guy that called in, or somebody called in earlier this week, probably yesterday, and they were talking

0: talking about how you inspired him, and I echo that. And he was talking about his podcast. We have a podcast, me and my partner, Black Middle Class Talk.
1: Cool.
0: You know, we can't get more than 20
1: subscribers. Where can people find us, CC?
0: Well, it's on YouTube, Black Middle Class Talk.
1: Black Middle Class Talk.
0: If you want to hear how black people really talk, you want to hear there's two black brothers sitting there, just naturally the way we are. It's Black Middle Class Talk, you know, subscribe if you will.
1: I appreciate it.
0: It's all because of you, Tom. You inspire us. We're trying our best out here. The people are ready. Mm-hmm. It's just we got to get these weak leaders. If we get over the hump, as Trump don't just kill us all, these weak leaders got to go. We're not hearing this.
1: You know what's funny, CC, is like for about the last 25 years or so, Republican voters have been saying, we want to elect real conservatives. And what they mean by that are basically racists. And Democratic voters have been saying, we want to elect real progressives. And what they mean by that are people who will tax the rich and provide health care and education and you know, a decent quality of life, give people union jobs. And I think it's starting finally to get through to people that those are really the issues. Those are really the positions. And that, you know, this whole conservative thing, that this myth that has been created since the 50s is just all just cover for just naked racism and
0: hey,
1: hate.
0: Tom, one more thing. This pretending that we're still doing.
1: Yeah.
0: We're pretending that race is not an issue.
1: Yeah.
0: Race is the biggest issue.
1: Oh, yeah.
0: And
1: absolutely.
0: I'm not pretending no more.
1: Yeah, I'm with you, CeCe.
0: So I just wanted to drop
1: it. I'm with you, CeCe.
0: Thank you.
1: Good luck on your podcast there.
0: I'll
1: check it out. CeCe, thanks a lot for the call. We'll be back. It's 45 minutes past the hour. Picking up your calls here. Stick around. It's the Tom Hartman Program, the place where despair is not an option.
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1: Exposing the con in conservative. I'll be right back with you.

0: and welcome back. Tyrone in Harlem, New York. Hey, Tyrone, what's on your mind today?
1: Hey, Tom, thanks for taking my call. I was thinking about this AI business and how Trump said it's a hoax, and same thing with COVID, it's a hoax.
0: And climate change is a hoax, too.
1: Climate change is a hoax. Anything that seems to be more of a threat to the majority of the American people in this country, he says it's a hoax. You were asking about who do you think will be a good person, somebody that I think, you know, we need a Teddy Roosevelt type person that don't have a real concern about what these Republicans are saying about them and how they're trying to stop them. I don't know if J.B. Pritzker could be that type of person.
0: Have you heard John Ossoff recently?
1: I heard him, but J.P. has that, I don't give a F-U money.
0: J.B. is a billionaire, you know.
1: So he don't have to go around hat in hand. Yeah. That hat in hand business puts you at a disadvantage because you got to deal with these people, these oligarchs, these people that have the money, ruin your whole presidential ambition.
0: You know what's funny about that, Tyrone, is Ralph Nader, back about 10 years ago, he came on my program about it, wrote a book called Only the Super Rich Can Save Us Now, and in which he said, you know, because the Supreme Court had said that anybody can buy politicians, only the super rich are going to end up dominating our politics, and we need to be sucking up to the super, super rich, you know, on the left as quickly as possible. And I was pretty skeptical of his argument. I mean, I get it that, you know, the super rich are running our politics. We're in an oligarchy now, but I haven't seen super rich lefties saving the world yet, sadly.
1: And that's why I'm saying the last person we had was Roosevelt that had that money.
0: And he was super rich,
1: So I don't see anybody. I haven't seen anybody since him. You know, we had the Johnsons and we had the Obamas. Yeah. They didn't have that type of finances where they didn't have to be concerned about where they're getting their money from.
0: Yeah.
1: So this is where we are. This is why we're still suffering from Reagan's decisions and Nixon's and all of these right-wing oligarchs or right-wing extremists that believe that this country's supposed to work for one group of people. Mm. So until we recognize that these people that are operating under this umbrella, whereas it's only about us, the hell with everybody else, until we get somebody that understand that, listen, you know, a rising tide lifts all boats. So we got to, they have to know that regardless of what y'all say, what y'all do, I'll be doing something for all Americans, not for only a certain segment of the American people.
0: Yeah.
1: So this is where we at. And until we recognize that, we got to say, listen, stop playing this game, because this guy's telling us that everything that's a threat to most of us is a hoax.
0: Yeah.
1: you know what I'm saying?
0: So, well, and all of those things that he calls hoaxes are things that he or friends of his make money on.
1: Absolutely. So that's going to lead to us as allegiance to the money.
0: Yeah.
1: So we just got to know where we're at and come to some consensus that we need somebody that don't have no allegiance to the money.
0: I get it, Tyrone, and I'm with you. When Trump, many years ago, Trump said, I've always been greedy all my life, greedy, greedy, greedy. It was a clear moment of truth. Probably one of the few true things he's ever said. Tyrone, good talking to you. Thank you for the call. It's 10 minutes before the hour. I'll be right back.

0: Hey, thanks so much for sharing our program and for reaching out to our stations and sponsors and letting them know that you're listening. It really means a lot to us. So have you noticed that the Republicans are pretty much not talking about a constitutional convention anymore? They used to be gung-ho to rewrite the Constitution. You know, they wanted to put corporate personhood in there. They wanted to change it so that women can't vote. They wanted to do away with the election of senators, repeal the 17th Amendment, take us back to them being appointed by the states. They had all these weird—they wanted to outlaw labor unions, all these weird ideas, but they've stopped talking about it. I mean, they're still moving forward on it, but it's not Project 2025, for example, you know, their ultimate talking document does not have one single mention it about a constitutional convention. Why would that be? Well, it's because the Supreme Court is doing their work for them. I mean, you know, just they have overturned Article 2. They've overturned the first, fourth, ninth, and 14th amendments. They've overturned Article 1, Section 7. All the details of this whole thing are over at HartmanReport.com. You got to check it out. Nine minutes before the hour, picking up your call, Susie in Willits, California. Hey, Susie, what's up?
1: Greetings, Tom.
0: Hey, Susie.
1: I just had to get off speakerphone.
0: That's all good.
1: I have to kind of disagree with you about something. Not that I don't really disagree, but
0: it's all
1: like
0: right.
1: You blame his dad for Trump's dad for making him how he is.
0: Well, I think it was multiple factors. I think, you know, part of it was his mother. She was gone throughout his childhood. She was sick.
1: That's what I'm talking about.
0: Okay.
1: That any boy, you know, little boy, whatever, they think that women should take care of them. Mm-hmm. And when the mother is neglectful, they are the ones that hate women.
0: Yeah.
1: They're the ones that.
0: And that was the case with
1: Trump.
0: You know, his mother was unable to mother him for several years after he was born. And then
1: that's his problem.
0: When he became five or six, she started going to Scotland every summer so that she would get away from him. Wouldn't you?
1: So I'm saying that you know, like my own experience, I don't know, my brother, I had left that place and came back to visit him, and he was talking about high school that our mom didn't make a singlet. Didn't wash the singlet for the track meet. And I said, why didn't you wash it yourself?
0: There you go. Yeah.
1: You know, and then I remember my grandmother telling me, you need to go in and make Johnny's bed. And I said, I didn't sleep there, and I'm not doing it.
0: Yeah.
1: And she never asked me again. But I'm saying that men, that their mothers neglect them, they are angry.
0: They are screwed
1: women,
0: up, yeah.
1: And look at all these single moms.
0: I get it, Susie. I get it. And I think you're probably onto something.
1: Where are the men?
0: Yeah, you're onto something real here with regard to Trump's psychopathology. Thank you, Susie. Linda in Arizona. Hey, Linda, what's up?
2: Hi, good morning.
0: Good morning.
2: I wanted to revive something that one of your previous callers had brought up.
0: Mm-hmm.
2: Because I think it's so very important, and I haven't heard it once anywhere else. There was a guy that called in and said that he had decided to test, I may not remember everything exactly, but he decided to test the post office. So he sent himself, you know, I don't know, maybe six letters or something, and three of them came back without postmarks.
0: Hmm.
2: Do you remember that?
0: Yeah, I do.
2: And then he retested it again, and the same thing happened. And so, you know, the fact that, you know, we are so worried about our ballots, our mail-in ballots, but what if they get mailed and everything else and they don't have a postmark? You know?
0: Yeah, and they arrive late. Yeah, yeah, it is a big concern, Linda, because ever since Trump put Republicans in charge of the post office, they have been preparing it for sale to FedEx or presumably FedEx or UPS. And, they've been destroying the equipment. They've been changing how they do things. It's taken much longer for mail to go. They're losing money. They destroyed hundreds of millions of dollars worth of machinery. And there's a very real possibility. This is here in Oregon. We do entirely vote by mail. And this morning on Oregon Public Broadcasting, I was listening, and they were talking about how, you know, it's really important to get your ballot in early just in case the post office is a little slow this year, which a lot of people are expecting. So I'm with you. And Linda, thank you. Well said. Mark in Valley, Washington. Hey, Mark, what's on your mind today?
3: Well, I got a couple quick comments. First, it's your coffin. We don't know the Soviet Union, and Khrushchev was right when he beat his shoe on that podium saying they would take us down from within. And yeah. The second thing is I'm not a misogynist, I'm not a racist, but I really think that we have to run a straight white man for president this year, and Ossoff and Pritzker meet the description.
0: Yeah. Your phone was breaking up, Mark, but, you know, what I heard is that you think that it has to be a straight white man, Ossoff or Pritzker. I'm not in favor of Ossoff or Pritzker because they're straight white men. I've heard that argument. I think the election of Obama proved that, you know, and frankly, you know, Hillary Clinton getting 3 million more votes than Donald Trump did proved that a woman can win and a black man can win. Whether a queer man can win, I think it's entirely possible. Buttigieg is in the race, and he thinks that we're kind of past that misogyny. It's going to be interesting to see how it shakes out, though, Mark.
3: I'm not a big Buttigieg fan. I think he's corporate.
0: Yeah, I'm sorry, your phone was breaking up. Mark, thank you for the call. And Buttigieg is a smart guy, you know, and my reluctance there is that he used to be a Kinsey man, you know, a neoliberal, but I don't know, I'm willing to look at anybody. And I think increasingly American voters are, but we'll see. I'll continue taking your calls on the subject throughout the next couple hours. Stick around.
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5: George Orwell spoke bluntly about the nefarious nature of advertising, calling it, quote, the rattling of a stick inside a swill bucket. Even Orwell, though, would have been astonished by the cacophony of swill bucket advertising currently being blasted at us by Amazon, Google, Meta, and other profiteering tech giants. What are they trying to sell? Pure hogwash. Having spent billions to develop artificial intelligence so humanoid robots can displace workers, the tech geniuses are now rushing to build thousands of vast computer data centers necessary to power their brave new AI world. Each center will suck up local water supplies, drastically raise people's utility bills, create monstrous industrial blight and pollution, and enthrone such autocratic thugs as Bezos, Musk, and Zuckerberg as absentee political bosses with domineering power over each locality. But the billionaires forgot something. You and me, we the people, are in open rebellion against this Orwellian future, with officials in multiple states and localities just saying hell no to the profiteers' invasive scams. Thus, the billionaire hucksters are frantically rattling their swill sticks. For example, Mark Zuckerberg, whose Meta Goliath already operates 26 massive data centers and is now spending $600 billion to plop more of them in our communities, has launched a multi-million dollar offensive to beat back local opponents. It's running BS television ads in state capital cities, financing political candidates to hype the data centers, deploying untold numbers of lobbyists to rig the rules against opponents, and hiring an army of, quote, community affairs agents to spread AI propaganda. This is Jim Hightower saying, they have the fat cats, but a groundswell of us alley cats has them on the run. To get involved, go to mediajustice.org/tools.
0: The Supreme Court blocks Trump's ballot scheme. Whistleblower exposes DHS voter hunt. Blanche briefs at the White House. Sanders wants AI treaty. Survivors warn on Hegseth. And Russia deepfakes the midterms. Good morning. This is the Commonwealth Report. News for the public, not the powerful. Follow us at commonwealthreport.news. Did the Supreme Court just kill Trump's war on mail-in voting? Late last night, the Supreme Court refused to revive Donald Trump's mail ballot restrictions before the midterms. The vote was 7-2, with only Justices Alito and Thomas dissenting. Trump's March executive order forced the Postal Service to demand voter lists from states and new barcoded envelopes, and threatened not to deliver ballots if states refused. Common Cause's Virginia Case Solomon said the order, quote, was a blatant power grab designed to silence voters. Remember, 47 million Americans voted by mail in 2024. This was a president trying to seize control of elections the Constitution gave to the states. He lost this time, but he's not done. A whistleblower blows the lid off DHS voter hunt targeting U.S. citizens. A whistleblower inside Homeland Security says agents in the Unlawful Voter Initiative were ordered to break state laws. They plugged voters' birth dates and partial Social Security numbers into state websites meant only for the voters themselves. They were told to finish 40 investigations every eight-hour shift, about 12 minutes per voter. The data was so bad that DHS officials admitted using what they called supplemental magic to fill in gaps, and it flagged naturalized citizens as suspects. Senators Schumer and Padilla demanded Secretary and former plumber Mark Wayne Mullen shut it down. That's hundreds of federal officers chasing a fraud that doesn't exist while real Americans could lose their votes. Why is the Attorney General holding a White House press briefing? Today, Attorney General Todd Blanche is scheduled to step into the Rose Garden and give a White House briefing. That's something that's never happened before. Former Deputy FBI Director Andrew McCabe said it shows, quote, the complete lack of independence at the Justice Department. CNN's Ellie Honig called it crazy and said the first question should be whether Blanche will obey last night's Supreme Court order on mail voting. The briefing was announced the same day the court crushed Trump's ballot scheme. Attorneys general used to keep distance from presidents for a reason. Now the nation's top prosecutor is a White House spokesman. That's not law enforcement. That's a regime. Sanders dares Trump to strike the deal of the century with China. Bernie Sanders is calling on Donald Trump to negotiate a treaty with Xi Jinping to pause advanced AI development and ban superintelligence outright. Sanders says Trump, quote, prides himself on being a great deal maker, so here's his chance at the deal of a century. He pointed to Reagan and Gorbachev, who cut a nuclear arms agreement in the 1980s to prevent nuclear war. Trump meets Xi later this month, and AI is not expected to be on the agenda. One expert told the BBC a deal is next to impossible. But we did the impossible with nuclear weapons once. Will a president owned by tech billionaires even try? Military rape survivors sound an alarm and warn women not to enlist. Survivors of military sexual trauma are speaking out, and it's chilling. A retired Marine named Dawn sits outside recruiting offices telling women not to enlist while Pete Hegseth runs the Pentagon. Army veteran Katie Eilers, assaulted at 18 in Iraq, says active duty women message her all the time that, quote, all their protections are essentially gone. Hegseth has blocked promotions for dozens of women and minorities and gone after equal opportunity programs. A judge dismissed a Navy officer's rape claim as a workman's comp matter. The Pentagon's own report counts 20,492 service members facing unwanted sexual conduct charges. Now the man accused of assault himself decides whether women in uniform are safe. Is Russia already rigging the midterms with fake celebrity videos? Researchers say a Kremlin operation called Matryoshka has fired its first shot at the November elections. Deepfake videos flooded social media last week under the hashtag All Democrats Are Criminals, stamped with a fake CNN logo. A cloned Allison Hannigan claims every child in America is under threat from Democrats. A phony Sarah Jessica Parker calls Democrats Nazis. Clemson's Darren Linville says the Russians have targeted every U.S. election since 2016. The operation is smearing John Ossoff in Georgia and James Tallarico in Texas and attacking journalists who debunked it. Putin wants Republicans to keep Congress. Every time you share an outrageous video without checking, you're doing his work for him. And that's the way it is today, Tuesday, September 15th, 2026. I'm Tom Hartman. Jody Arrington, one of the top Republicans on the House Budget Committee, said earlier this month, the national debt is the United States' next great war. He's talking about our $38 trillion national debt and the $1 trillion annual interest payments that we're making on that debt. Now, the fact of the matter is, if you add up the impact of Reagan's tax cuts in the 1980s, Bush's tax cuts in the early 2000s, and Trump's tax cuts, it all adds up to actually more than $38 trillion. In other words, the entirety of our national debt that we're paying $1 trillion in interest payments on every year that instead could be paying for a national health care system or making college free or anything else, all of that is the result of three Republican presidents transferring over $38 trillion out of the federal treasury and into the pockets of the morbidly rich. There's an article about it at Hartman Report. The national debt is the evidence of the crime. Check it out.
4: This is the Tom Hartman Program.
0: Hey, welcome to the second hour of our program. Kushner and Witkoff, you know, here you've got two real estate billionaires. Steve Witkoff's sons are partners with Donald Trump's sons in their crypto business. And Witkoff is a real estate billionaire from New York, an old friend of Donald Trump's, golfing buddy. Jared Kushner is Donald Trump's son-in-law, who went to Saudi Arabia after Trump left office and got $2 billion. He's apparently added another $4 billion to it just recently. This is the accusation. This is a lengthy story published in The New Yorker by Dexter Filkins, who says that the pair were, quote, negotiating with Iran in the morning and Russia about its invasion of Ukraine in the afternoons and failed to bring a technical advisor who could guide them. In other words, these two guys who know nothing about war, neither of them have any military service. They know nothing about, you know, international relations and strategy. I mean, they're real estate billionaires. Kushner was a slumlord. When Kushner's dad got out of prison, Jared asked a mentor, I forget who it was, but this is a widely told story. You can easily find the details. This friend of Kushner's father sat Jared down and said, Jared, you want to be successful? You got to do three things. You got to buy a big building in New York that's got a high profile and an important name. You got to buy a small newspaper that you can use to promote yourself. And you got to marry a rich woman who has a high profile. And within a year, Jared Kushner had bought 666 Fifth Avenue and paid at least $100 million more for it than it was worth. He got screwed on that deal. The Saudis bailed him out eventually. Couldn't sell it. He was stuck with it. He bought the New York Observer, which was a failing little New York newspaper, and turned it into an organ about himself. And he married Donald Trump's daughter. He followed the advice. And, you know, up to that point, the guy had been basically a slumlord in New York City. So we've got a slumlord and a real estate guy and doing these negotiations. And the New Yorker revealed in a bombshell report on Monday that Jared Kushner was simultaneously, quote, raising another $5 billion from the Middle East for his investment firm while also engaging in talks about Iran with Iran this year. Raising billions from Qatar and Saudi Arabia. I wonder, you know, now that these countries are, I mean, you know, the Iranians have just devastated our bases in the region. The damage is just now starting to leak out. Trump has tried to keep a lid on this, you know, forbidding military families from talking about it. You can't even tell your families about it. You can't, no pictures. You can't, nothing can come out. It's going to look bad. We can't let them see how badly Iran has hurt America. But they killed 18 of our soldiers. They put multiple hundreds in the hospital. They've destroyed billions of dollars worth of our infrastructure in the region. The Secretary of the Army confessed to this last week. They hit us hard. And these two guys are supposed to negotiate peace, and they don't know what the hell they're doing. The biggest project that they've got on their plate right now is turning Gaza into a seaside resort for rich people and buying an island from, you know, a corrupt Eastern European government. And the people are just freaking out. Is it Albania, I think? This is nuts. In 2025, new investments, and this is last year, while Trump was president, new investments in the Middle East helped Kushner's fund grow by 30% to more than $6 billion. Among its projects are two large investments in Israel, $110 million in the Shlomo Group, and about $300 million in Phoenix Financial. Again, Kushner used Saudi money as part of a broader goal of opening an investment corridor between Saudi Arabia and Israel. Right. One American with deep ties to the Middle East leader said, "My sense is Kushner thinks he's killing two birds with one stone. He's helping the Arabs defeat the Iranians, and he wanted to be paid for it." This is just so wrong. I mean, it goes beyond so wrong. Meanwhile, Ken Paxton, the most corrupt attorney general in the history of Texas, probably in the history of the United States, a guy who was impeached by his own party, a guy who was divorced for biblical reasons by his own wife, a guy who now owns 15 houses on a salary as attorney general. He's running for the United States Senate against James Tallarico down in Texas. And a tourist who spoke anonymously with the Daily Mail said in Westminster Bridge near the London Eye, Paxton and his wife were sightseeing. According to the man, he recognized Paxton walking with, it wasn't Paxton and his wife. Paxton is not with his wife. It was this tourist and his wife were sightseeing. And he recognized Paxton walking with Tracy Duhon, who is apparently the woman that he's had an affair with. And the tourist said he'd already walked away when he felt someone bump his left shoulder and turned to find Paxton beside him. "Were you filming me back there?" Paxton allegedly asked. After the tourist acknowledged that he had, Paxton told him, "You can't do that." The guy says, "I stopped because I was just hot, and I said, I can absolutely film you. You're a public figure in a public place, and I can film you all I want." And then Paxton says, "I want to see the footage," and lunged for this guy's phone. Paxton says, "You can't do that. Let me have your phone. I want your phone." And at this point, it's a confrontation. The guy says, "He's yelling at me, and I'm telling him to back off." He lunged at the phone a second time and tried to force it from me. The man's wife said she began running toward the pair after realizing there was a confrontation and pulled out her own phone after her husband yelled for her to record it. They say Paxton then walked away when he saw the second phone. The tourist said he reported the incident to London's Metro Police, but is not pursuing criminal charges. He was not injured. No punches were thrown. Yeah. It's getting weird. Texas is getting weird. The Republican Party is getting weird. The rise of fascism in the United States is getting weird. Having courts in this country where the secret evidence is presented against you and even your lawyer can't tell you what the evidence is, it's getting weird. Trump trying to mess in our elections, getting weird. Some days it just blows my mind how far we have gone, how far down this damn rabbit hole, how much we are beginning to resemble Russia, how much Trump is making this country look like Putin made Russia look, where people are afraid of the secret police. The police are masked. You don't know who they are. You have no recourse to them. They can kill you and face absolutely no consequences whatsoever. They can arrest you and, without any due process. ICE has now arrested over 150 American citizens. And even using the word arrest, I mean, really the word should be kidnapped, because they're doing it without due process, without legal process. So these are not legal arrests. What these guys are getting away with, what they've done to this country, how they've changed this country, is beyond anything I ever even imagined in my worst dystopian nightmares after reading, 1984 or The Trial by Kafka. And yet here we are. And you've got somebody like Paxton who has the solid support of the Republican Party in Texas. I mean, what kind of party supports a person like this? A grifter, a thief, a con man, a bully? I'm just astonished. And all in the name of a bunch of white people saying, if this is what it takes to make America white again, I'm down with it. I'm all here for it. Because that's what's going on. That's what Steve Miller is all about. Get rid of all the brown people and the black people. That's what Cash Patel is all about, which is kind of weird given his background. This, all these guys, this is all about make America white again and fascist.
4: This is the Tom Hartman Program.
0: 15 minutes past the hour. What say you? I'll pick up your calls on the other side of the break.

0: And welcome back. And Mark in Long Beach, California. Mark, what's on your mind today?
1: Oh, good morning, Tom. Your moderate Democratic friend who thinks very highly of you. I just need 90 seconds, if you would grant me.
0: Sure.
1: Three quick questions and we're all done. And basically, it's yes or no answers. Did you predict the Supreme Court would vote down Trump's mail-in voting agenda?
0: Yes.
1: Okay, that was quick. The second, I usually only watch Ari Melber and Lawrence O'Donnell on MS Now.
0: Mm-hmm.
1: Have you ever watched those programs?
0: I, with some regularity, watch both of them, yeah.
1: Okay. I was just curious. When they report and say stuff, does everything come from cue cards that someone's holding while they tell us what's going on?
0: No, they're reading off a teleprompter. But they're both very good at it.
1: Oh, they're reading off a teleprompter. Okay. Well, my last point is, and I'm dying to hear what you have to say about this. Last night on Lawrence O'Donnell, I don't know if you ever heard of Michael Luttig. Have you ever heard of him?
0: Yeah. In fact, he's been on this program. He's a conservative judge,
1: okay,
0: arguably the most famous conservative judge in America right now.
1: Yes. He's a former
0: ex-judge.
1: Appeals court judge.
0: Yeah.
1: Yes. Well, he said last night, watch out for January 3rd.
0: That's right.
1: To see if Trump is going to demand Speaker Mike Johnson not to hand over the gavel to the Democrats and not seat them.
0: Right. And Mike Johnson has already said, I will not seat Democrats. Now, whether he was saying in the context of that frame or some other frame is debatable. And I suspect it's more the latter than the former. But, yeah. Yeah, no, Michael Luttig wrote an op-ed about this that was published in the New York Times last week. I mean, he's been talking about this for months now. And I share his concern. I think it's a long shot. But, hey, January 6th was a long shot. You know, killing the vice president to stop the certification of an election was a long shot. Trump is into long shots. He'll go for it.
1: Yes, and he said the Supreme Court would finally make the final decision, and he said he predicted the Supreme Court would make Mike Johnson hand over the gavel.
0: Yeah, we'll see. We'll see. But the good, you know, there's two currents right now that are influencing the conservatives on the Supreme Court. On the one hand, several of them, specifically John Roberts, whose wife has taken over $10 million from law firms with business before the court, which is a clear violation of ethics. Sam Alito, who has taken gifts and trips and things from right-wing billionaires. And Clarence Thomas, who's taken at least $3 million worth of gifts and trips and new house for his mother and all kinds of stuff from right-wing billionaires. Those guys are scared to death that if the Democrats get either the House or Senate, they're going to drag them before Congress and force them to testify under oath. And they don't want the humiliation, and they don't want the legal exposure. So you've got that. On the other hand, you've got increasingly Amy Coney Barrett in particular, but also Neil Gorsuch and to some small extent Brett Kavanaugh are starting to say, wait a minute, this Trump guy has gone way too far. And occasionally John Roberts has been agreeing with them on this. So you've got, you know, these two currents that are pushing in opposite directions. And I think it's tearing up the conservatives on the court. So we'll see what happens. Mark, thanks for the call. 19 minutes past the 19 and a half minutes past the hour. Back with you in just 1 minute.

0: The Commonwealth Report is journalism that works for you, not corporations, not billionaires. News for the public, not the powerful. 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Stay informed, stay empowered. So what do we call the really, really mind-bogglingly rich? You know, at the founding of the Republic, they were referred to as speculators or moneyed interest or aristocrats. In the years leading up to the Civil War, we called them the cotton lords and the plantation aristocracy. In the late 19th century, they were the robber barons. In the 1930s, FDR called them the economic royalists. But since the Reagan Revolution, we've just called them billionaires. And now, you know, some of them want to call themselves tech bros. Like, that's kind of a good thing, you know, like tech is positive and bros, you know, like Mark Zuckerberg saying we need more masculine energy in American business culture. So we need a new phrase. I would like to suggest the morbidly rich. Morbidly suggests unhealthy. And the vast riches that some of these people have is unhealthy to our democracy, particularly since five Republicans on the Supreme Court said that morbidly rich people can buy politicians. And it's unhealthy for them, too. So morbidly rich. There's an op-ed over at HartmanReport.com all about it. Check it out. Welcome back. 21 minutes past the hour and picking up your calls. What's on your mind today? Michelle in Kansas City, Missouri. Hey, Michelle, what's up?
1: Hey, Tom, I want to talk about elections in the state of Missouri. We've had a rock and roll week. Yeah. The redistricting, that did affect me because Cleaver is my congressman, who, by the way, is an excellent congressman.
0: Good.
1: So we were happy, but we also got the election. We can now put it on the ballot to make sure this map stays in place because I told you we love our ballot issues here in the state.
0: Mm-hmm.
1: I got a letter this weekend saying that my voter registration was not complete. I've been registered at the same place for 25 years. I've only missed one election since I was 18 years old.
0: Hmm.
1: So, you know, I was madder than a wet hen. So I called her yesterday. You know, I'm at the lake. Of course, everything happens when I'm at the lake. But I called her yesterday. Oh, it was just a mistake. I'm like, well, you almost gave me a heart attack. And I'm persistent because I called her twice. I called her in the morning.
0: Who's
1: then
0: the
1: her in the afternoon.
0: That you're calling?
1: The Board of Elections.
0: Okay.
1: I would give you her name, but she
0: You know,
1: apologize.
0: It's not necessary. I just want to make sure it was that rather than...
1: Yeah, the Board of Elections, and she's like, oh, it was a mistake, but okay, I'm very persistent about my vote. Like I said, I vote all the time. How many other people, though, got this mistake and aren't going to, you know, call in or anything? Well, and then the best thing I read was today on Raw Story was that... my Secretary of State is changing votes. His ethics guy was like, you can't he retabulated votes in St. Louis County for a county amendment and in Marshall, Missouri, which is a town of like, I don't know, 1,000 people.
0: Mm-hmm.
1: But he retabulated them and the ethics guy kept thinking, he goes, you can't do that. Only a judge can.
0: What the hell does that mean?
1: It means recount and get the person you want to win or the amendment you want to win.
0: Whoa.
1: So the ethics guy went to him and said, you can't do this. This is illegal. Mm. And they fired him.
0: They
1: so
0: fired the ethics guy.
1: So now the ethics guy is suing him for wrongful termination and for also defrauding the people of Missouri because you're retabulating, you're changing votes.
0: Right.
1: So... Missouri is so exciting right now, Tom.
0: Incredible. Well, you know, Missouri was kind of in the middle of it all leading up to the Civil War, too. Missouri's had a fascinating history with our elections.
1: Well, that's why we say Missouri and Missouri, because Southerners wanted the Missouri and the Northerners wanted the Missouri because we were a split state.
0: Oh, interesting.
1: But,
0: I didn't know that.
1: We're also the show me you're behind state, and we are doing it again.
0: Okay.
1: I will keep you posted. Oh, down here at the lake, nobody I know wanted the redistricting thing.
0: Yeah.
1: They were like, we're fine. But people down in rural Missouri, down here at the lake area, a lot of farmers, they are not happy.
0: Yeah. Well,
1: because diesel is so high. They can't feed the cows. So I think the Republicans in the state of Missouri are overplaying their hands right now.
0: Interesting. I think they're overplaying their hands all over the country, Michelle.
1: I agree, sir.
0: Yeah.
1: I just wanted to give you an update on the state of Missouri.
0: Okay. Well, thank you very much. I appreciate
1: it.
0: Great information. Thank you, Michelle.
1: Bye.
0: Keep us up to date. Marty in Whiting, Indiana. Hey, Marty, what's on your mind today?
2: Well, I got a question to ask you, Tom. Mm-hmm. Excuse me. When it comes to your callers and listeners, I'm not as knowledgeable when it comes down to the nuts and bolts about politics. But ever since Trump's second term started, I've heard these two words moan a few times, and I don't understand them. Martial law. Because when I think of martial law, Tom, I think of when I was like 9 or 10, and I seen, it's one of my favorite movies, Fahrenheit 451.
3: Mm. Yeah.
2: So can you tell me what entails if Trump would pull this crap?
3: Martial law as a generic term simply refers to the military taking the role of law enforcement officers rather than regular civilian law enforcement officers. It means that the state has officially intervened in the legal law enforcement processes, which, by the way, is illegal in the United States. There's a law that goes back. It was passed after the Civil War called Posse Comitatus, which makes it a crime for the militia to engage in law enforcement activities.
2: And still Trump, you know, Trump knows that. He's still going to tout that. And
3: he's got, well, you know, he's got these military guys, you know, civil patrol or the National Guard, excuse me, you know, patrolling Washington, D.C. and Los Angeles. And he's got them in a half a dozen cities right now. And, you know, there was this big fight about whether they could engage in law enforcement duties or not because of Posse Comitatus. And they can't. What they can do is they can call the police on people. They have detained some people, and there are some cases that are working through court in D.C. right now about whether that was illegal or not. But, you know, it's mostly just performance. I think that he's getting ready for big protests when he tries to steal the election in November or December or January. And, and that's why he's got troops in the streets. So, Marty, I got to run, but thanks for the call. Nice to hear from you. 27 minutes past the hour. I'll be back with you on the other side of the break. Stay tuned. Picking up your calls.
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3: It's Dark Media for the Sane Among Us. We'll be right back.

0: The Supreme Court blocks Trump's ballot scheme. Whistleblower exposes DHS voter hunt. Blanche briefs at the White House. Sanders wants AI treaty. Survivors warn on Hegseth. And Russia deepfakes the midterms. Good morning. This is the Commonwealth Report. News for the public, not the powerful. Follow us at commonwealthreport.news. Did the Supreme Court just kill Trump's war on mail-in voting? Late last night, the Supreme Court refused to revive Donald Trump's mail ballot restrictions before the midterms. The vote was 7-2, with only Justices Alito and Thomas dissenting. Trump's March executive order forced the Postal Service to demand voter lists from states and new barcoded envelopes, and threatened not to deliver ballots if states refused. Common Cause's Virginia case Solomon said the order, quote, was a blatant power grab designed to silence voters. Remember, 47 million Americans voted by mail in 2024. This was a president trying to seize control of elections the Constitution gave to the states. He lost this time, but he's not done. A whistleblower blows the lid off DHS voter hunt targeting U.S. citizens. A whistleblower inside Homeland Security says agents in the Unlawful Voter Initiative were ordered to break state laws. They plugged voters' birth dates and partial Social Security numbers into state websites meant only for the voters themselves. They were told to finish 40 investigations every eight-hour shift, about 12 minutes per voter. The data was so bad that DHS officials admitted using what they called supplemental magic to fill in gaps, and it flagged naturalized citizens as suspects. Senators Schumer and Padilla demanded Secretary and former plumber Mark Wayne Mullen shut it down. That's hundreds of federal officers chasing a fraud that doesn't exist while real Americans could lose their votes. Why is the Attorney General holding a White House press briefing? Today, Attorney General Todd Blanche is scheduled to step into the Rose Garden and give a White House briefing. That's something that's never happened before. Former Deputy FBI Director Andrew McCabe said it shows, quote, the complete lack of independence at the Justice Department. CNN's Ellie Honig called it crazy and said the first question should be whether Blanche will obey last night's Supreme Court order on mail voting. The briefing was announced the same day the court crushed Trump's ballot scheme. Attorneys general used to keep distance from presidents for a reason. Now the nation's top prosecutor is a White House spokesman. That's not law enforcement. That's a regime. Sanders dares Trump to strike the deal of the century with China. Bernie Sanders is calling on Donald Trump to negotiate a treaty with Xi Jinping to pause advanced AI development and ban superintelligence outright. Sanders says Trump, quote, prides himself on being a great deal maker, so here's his chance at the deal of a century. He pointed to Reagan and Gorbachev, who cut a nuclear arms agreement in the 1980s to prevent nuclear war. Trump meets Xi later this month, and AI is not expected to be on the agenda. One expert told the BBC a deal is next to impossible. But we did the impossible with nuclear weapons once. Will a president owned by tech billionaires even try? Military rape survivors sound an alarm and warn women not to enlist. Survivors of military sexual trauma are speaking out, and it's chilling. A retired Marine named Dawn sits outside recruiting offices telling women not to enlist while Pete Hegseth runs the Pentagon. Army veteran Katie Eilers, assaulted at 18 in Iraq, says active duty women message her all the time that, quote, all their protections are essentially gone. Hegseth has blocked promotions for dozens of women and minorities and gone after equal opportunity programs. A judge dismissed a Navy officer's rape claim as a workman's comp matter. The Pentagon's own report counts 20,492 service members facing unwanted sexual conduct charges. Now the man accused of assault himself decides whether women in uniform are safe. Is Russia already rigging the midterms with fake celebrity videos? Researchers say a Kremlin operation called Matryoshka has fired its first shot at the November elections. Deepfake videos flooded social media last week under the hashtag All Democrats Are Criminals, stamped with a fake CNN logo. A cloned Allison Hannigan claims every child in America is under threat from Democrats. A phony Sarah Jessica Parker calls Democrats Nazis. Clemson's Darren Linville says the Russians have targeted every U.S. election since 2016. The operation is smearing John Ossoff in Georgia and James Tallarico in Texas and attacking journalists who debunked it. Putin wants Republicans to keep Congress. Every time you share an outrageous video without checking, you're doing his work for him. And that's the way it is today, Tuesday, September 15th, 2026. I'm Tom Hartman. Jody Arrington, one of the top Republicans on the House Budget Committee, said earlier this month, the national debt is the United States' next great war. He's talking about our $38 trillion national debt and the $1 trillion annual interest payments that we're making on that debt. Now, the fact of the matter is, if you add up the impact of Reagan's tax cuts in the 1980s, Bush's tax cuts in the early 2000s, and Trump's tax cuts, it all adds up to actually more than $38 trillion. In other words, the entirety of our national debt that we're paying $1 trillion in interest payments on every year that instead could be paying for a national health care system or making college free or anything else, all of that is the result of three Republican presidents transferring over $38 trillion out of the federal treasury and into the pockets of the morbidly rich. There's an article about it at Hartman Report. The national debt is the evidence of the crime. Check it out. You were promised something. Work hard, play by the rules, and you'd own a home, raise a family, and retire with dignity. That was the deal. It was called the American Dream. So what happened? Well, it didn't die, it was killed. And we know who did it, when they did it, and how they got away with it. Who killed the American dream? The greatest political crime ever told. A new book by me, Tom Hartman. That's Who Killed the American Dream? The greatest political crime ever told. Welcome back. 34 minutes past the hour. Just a heads up, a week from Friday at 7 p.m. here in Portland, I will be doing a book signing and giving a talk on my new book, Who Killed the American Dream? The Greatest Political Crime Ever Told. And it's an amazing story. And I'm looking forward to meeting you and to telling you all about it. It's going to be a lot of fun. So that said, what's on your mind today? Marilyn in Chicago. Hey, Marilyn. Thanks for listening to WCPT. What's up?
1: Hi, Tom. Thank you so much for having me on.
0: My pleasure. My pleasure.
1: Okay. Thank you. I'm feeling just so much frustration with the Democratic Party. I'm just trying to understand why the Democrats are so incredibly abysmal with messaging. Tom, every day you clearly present information regarding all of the Trump administration and his family members' unethical and even criminal behavior. So why are the Dems not using this truthful information? You know, I feel like they should be just posting everywhere, running ads, clearly stating everything that you disseminated so clearly. And, you know, we talk about that the Democrats could win a majority in the House and Senate. Considering all this criminal behavior that has unequivocally occurred, we should easily win a supermajority with what's going on.
0: Yeah.
1: And, you know, I look at what the Republicans did regarding Hillary Clinton's email, you know, use of the public server instead of a private server, Hunter Biden working for Burisma, you know, Kristi Noem running those horrible ads against immigrants that were just replete with lies, you know, about how what criminals they are. Yeah. But it worked because I know people that voted for Trump as a result of the Hillary Clinton thing, the Burisma, Hunter Biden, you know, and I just feel like, you know, the Russians, you know, also disseminated all this false information for Trump. I don't know why we're not doing that. Have you ever asked Rokana that? Like, why we aren't posting more things?
0: Yeah, and people have called and asked both him and Mark Pocan this, and other Democrats on this program, Adam Smith.
1: Right.
0: And their answer is that they have been yelling about this stuff. They have been talking about this stuff. The media doesn't want to hear it. They literally, the Democrats hold a press conference every day in D.C. and often about these things. John Ossoff, in particular, has just been pounding on this kind of stuff. And it just gets no press.
1: Right.
0: CBS doesn't cover it at all. Fox pretends it doesn't exist.
1: Right.
0: ABC, NBC might give it, you know, 5 minutes, you know, in the course of the day.
1: Right.
0: And, this is part of the problem. And then the other part of the problem, which is pretty straightforward, is that the Democrats don't have the power of subpoena. They cannot compel testimony before Congress right now. If they take control of the House or Senate, they will be able to do that. So I suspect that what you're going to see after January 3rd, And let's keep in mind, it's going to take that long. It's going to be another, you know, a little, about another third of a year here.
2: But after January 3rd, right. I think we're going to see some real changes. But Marilyn, I got to move along. But that's my best answer to your question. It's a great question.
1: Oh, can I just say one real quick thing?
2: Sure.
1: I would like to see Democrats and you go on Fox News and just show them what lies they're disseminating on there.
2: There was one of the Fox News weekend hosts used to have me on fairly regularly. It's been probably 4 or 5 years since he had me on. I'm not even sure he's still on the air there, but he would get me on and he'd have, you know, some Republican debate me. And it was always very interesting. I'm happy to go on Fox News. The problem is that they don't want to hear from Democrats.
1: It.
2: You know, they just.
1: Well, you should shame them for not letting you on now. That's ridiculous.
2: I'm fine not being there, too. Marilyn, thank you for the call.
1: I'm just saying. Yeah.
2: Yeah, I get it. Thank you for the call. Alfredo in Mountain View, California. Hey, Alfredo, what's up?
3: Yeah, hi, Tom. I have a suggestion, and I want to

0: willing to do that any longer. I mean, they've pretty much...
1: Maybe.
0: This new government, I think it's fairly clear, they've come to the conclusion that if they had a nuclear weapon like Israel does, they never would have been attacked in the first place. And they're not going to make that mistake again. They're going to get a nuclear weapon. And they've got China and Russia on their side. And Russia's apparently been working with them on this stuff for decades. So
1: But I
0: get what you're saying, Alfredo, as a political strategy. The Democrats need to be saying, we're going to undo all the insanity that these Republicans have inflicted upon our country.
1: Yeah, that will. I think that will bring some Republicans to the Democratic side, too.
0: I think it would, too.
1: That's on the strategy.
0: I think it would, too.
1: Yeah, all right. Thank you, Tom.
0: Yeah, thank you, Alfredo. Alice in San Angelo, Texas. Hey, Alice, what's on your mind today?
2: Well, Tom, I just wanted to put in my 2 cents worth of who I like that I'm hearing right now.
0: To run for president?
2: And it's John. Yes, and it's John Ossoff. To me, he's the only person I hear consistently speaking out and willing to just go after them, just mention everything they're doing, everything. I listen to him anytime I get a chance. I follow him. And he's one of the two people I support. I support you and your station, that radio, the TV thing. Mm-hmm. And I support John Ossoff and Tallarico.
0: Yeah.
2: And there's other people I like. But I'm an old lady on a limited income, and I just can't afford to. I just don't have the money to spread it out very far.
0: Yeah, but. I completely get it. And did you catch the clips that Lawrence O'Donnell played on his show last night of John Ossoff?
2: Yes, I did.
0: That was just remarkable. I mean, it was just electrifying. He is so good.
2: He's a brilliant man.
0: And he's in his 30s.
2: Well-spoken. Yes, and he's young.
0: Yeah, and last time around, he had this kind of baby face, you know, and it was hard to take him seriously, I think, for a lot of people because he looks so very young. Now he looks like a grown-up man, you know, a grown-ass man, as they used to say. And he's kind of past that television moment. And I think he's going to get reelected. As the senator from Georgia, but I think that there's a very, very good chance that he could become the next Georgia governor or our next president. John Ossoff consistently impresses me. So I'm with you, Alex.
2: Well, he certainly does me. Thank you.
0: Thank you very much. Florindo in Fairfield, Iowa. Hey, Florindo, what's on your mind today?
3: Hey, thanks for taking my call, Tom.
0: My pleasure.
3: Here from the capital of the Age of Enlightenment. And I had a couple of things I wanted to say. I'll try to be quick and coherent. The first is that Fairfield all got letters from the county auditor saying we need to fill out a pre-registration form so we can be sent a mail-in ballot and vote early.
0: Hmm.
3: So that was suspicious to me, and I called the auditor's office, and they swore that it was legitimate and that they're going to send me a mail. I've never voted by mail here, so I was surprised to get it.
0: It's wonderful stuff, Florindo, because you can sit down with your computer and look up all those obscure, you know, who is this judge who's running? Who is the guy who's running for sheriff? Never heard of him. And you can't do that in the voting booth, but you can do it at home. So voting by mail is not only more convenient, particularly for people who are hourly workers, no one take time off to vote. But also, you get better results because you have a more informed electorate because people can do their damn homework.
3: Yeah, I agree. I'm just glad we're not getting set up here for that list, federal list. The other thing, though, quickly, is something you mentioned yesterday. Why is nobody talking about the danger of AI and nuclear weapons?
0: Mm-hmm.
3: And I wanted to let you know, in case anybody's interested in looking it up, there was a forum held in New York City 10 or 12 years ago by Dr. Helen Caldicott.
0: I know Helen Caldicott. She's been on this program. I think she's passed away now, but she was one of the most articulate anti-nuclear power voices in the world for years. We had her on the program a number of times back in the early 2000s.
3: I remember. And I filmed some of that program, and it's on my Vimeo.

0: channel. But the thing is that these guys, Max Tedgard, a physicist from MIT, and Ed Robach, Theodore Postol, there were all these physics experts.
1: Yeah, good guys.
0: The real danger to nuclear.
1: No, she was aligned with the Union of Concerned Scientists. They've just done great work. John Goffman founded that. I used to correspond with him back in the 70s when I was in my 20s. I read his work and sent him a letter as a fanboy, basically, and he got back to me. And I had this long correspondence with John Goffman about dental x-rays and chest x-rays and the dangers of radiation and how there's no such thing as a, you know, minimum safe dose. And it was absolutely fascinating. By the way, Florindo, on the Iowa vote thing, we're going to hit a break here in just a second, but on the Iowa vote thing, it just occurred to me, if you live in a state or a county or a district or a precinct that is a little more Republican than Democratic, they may be doing it to try to get more Republican votes out, because when people vote in person, you typically have, you know, among registered voters, you typically have a voter response on a midterm election in the 40% range. But when it's mail-in voting, you can get it into the 60% range because it's so much easier and more convenient. So if they've got an area, if you live in an area that they know has a lot of Republican voters, they may be giving you a vote by mail simply to try to increase the Republican turnout.
0: Yeah, that sounds like it makes a lot of sense. I hear you about the break, and there's one last point I wanted to throw out at you, if it makes any sense. This Professor Max Tedgard came up with an acronym for our invention of nuclear weapons and the way we have them positioned, and he called it STUPID, the Spectacular Thermonuclear Unpredictable Planetary Incineration Device.
1: I get it. That's a good one. That's a good one. Florindo, thank you. Thanks for the information. Thanks for the you know, is your voting precinct more Republican than Democratic there in Iowa?
0: Oh, I think it's probably blue because in Fairfield you got all these meditators.
1: Oh, that's interesting.
0: The rest of the state is red.
1: Yeah, no, I get it. Florindo, thanks for the call. It's great to hear from you. We'll be right back with more of your calls in just a minute. Stay tuned.
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1: Sean tells me Helen Caldicott is 88 and still around. God bless her. She was one of the great fighters for, you know, again.

0: And welcome back. Let's see here. Mark in San Francisco. Hey, Mark, what's on your mind today?
1: A couple things, Tom. First off, I think the Democrats need to put it to the Republicans and ask them what side are they on. Are they with Trump and the Russians, or are they with Ukraine and the American people and democracy?
0: And Europe, yeah,
1: I think
0: exactly.
1: They need to call them out.
0: I agree.
1: Call them out. Put them on the line. Let's find out where they're at. Make them come forward.
0: Well, also, I think we know where they're at. You know, Trump cut off all aid to Ukraine a year ago, January. J.D. Vance said that blocking aid to Ukraine was the proudest moment of his vice presidency. Marco Rubio has said words to that effect. Hey, these guys are all in the bag for Putin. Whether the question in my mind is whether the people under Trump are in the bag for Putin because that's the price of admission if you're going to do if you're going to play with Trump, or if they're all being blackmailed or owned or bought or paid for or whatever by Putin. I don't know the answer to that question. I'd love to know.
1: Yeah. Well, the American people need to find out. They need to come forward and put it on the line. Make them come forward and say who they're for. Also, Tom, real quick, I think Ossoff and Jason Crow would be a great ticket because Jason Crow is a military guy. He's a great speaker, and he's also wants to fight corruption. And I think that's really important for the vice president.
0: You know, I've seen Jason Crow on TV a bunch of times, and typically he's talking about war and peace issues because his persona is, you know, I was there in Iraq or Afghanistan or whatever. But I really don't know much about his politics. Is he a member of the Progressive Caucus? Is he in favor of things like Medicare for All and free college?
1: That I don't know, but I know he's working with AOC on corruption.
0: Hmm.
1: They're putting a committee together, and he's on it with her.
0: Interesting.
1: So, but he's a great communicator, and I think we need a military man to rebuild our military after this.
0: And he comes across as a guy who doesn't take any crap from anybody. You know, he comes across as a guy who could take names and kick ass. Absolutely. So, yeah.
1: Yeah, that's who I like, Tom.
0: I get it. Okay, I'm with you, Mark. Thank you very much. Carol in Coeur d'Alene, Idaho. Hey, Carol, what's on your mind today?
2: Hey, good morning, Tom. Good to talk to you again.
0: Thank you.
2: Hey, I had two things I wanted to talk about. A lot of people are calling in again about the post office and how you should trust them, so on and so forth. And I've called before on this, but I just want to remind everybody, about a month ago, the post office people, the officials right at the front desk, they pick up that you hand the mail to, have been told not to postmark. It's very important everybody understand this. They've been told not to postmark for that day your mail, no matter what it is, unless you specifically ask them.
0: That's correct.
2: And so what I'm asking everybody who listens to you, remember that. So when you take your ballot in or any piece of mail, you stand there and you ask, say, I'd like to have it for postmark today.
0: Yeah.
2: And you wait until they postmark it. Then you take your phone and you take a snapshot of that mail, your ballot, whatever, with the postmark and date on it. That way you have on your phone verification that you voted and you voted within the time that it can be counted.
0: Yeah.
2: Now, if you do that, I will guarantee if everybody gets together in this whole big wide USA gets together and remembers that, if they have verification, and there will be a much better vote.
0: Yeah, I agree, Carol, and that's good advice.
2: Okay.
0: The other side of that is just, you know, like here in Portland, you know, we get our ballots, I think, 6 or 8 weeks before the election. Typically I sit on them for a week or two and think about it. I'm going to turn them around the next day. I mean, you know, that's just, you know, get it out there as quick as possible. Thank you, Carol.
2: Yeah.
0: It's 51 minutes past the hour.

0: Hey, thanks so much for sharing our program and for reaching out to our stations and sponsors and letting them know that you're listening. It really means a lot to us. So between his tax cuts and crashing the debt ceiling and shifting billions of Treasury dollars into crypto and tariffs and all this other stuff, Trump is threatening to crash our economy. And he doesn't seem to be particularly worried about that. Why would that be? Well, first off, economic disasters are great excuses to cut taxes. Both Reagan and George W. Bush used recessions as their excuse to stimulate the economy by cutting trillions from the taxes of billionaires. Secondly, economic crises increase the tolerance for strongman governments. Hitler rode to power in Europe based on the Great Depression. And third, billionaires make a fortune when there's a market crash because they can buy all the stock that average people are trying to unload from their 401ks to pay the damn rent. There's a whole article about this that lays the whole thing out over at HartmanReport.com. 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Check it out. Welcome back. 52 minutes past the hour, 8 minutes before. Dave in Hoffman Estates, Illinois. Hey, Dave, what's up?
1: Hey, Tom. Kind of along the lines of what the earlier caller said, but I would like to see Governor Wes Moore, who's been a combat commander, plus what he's doing in Maryland. He's been, I guess he's got like a 90%, you know, he's probably going to get it no problem and this on his next election, mm-hmm. and possibly see if he can coax former Admiral William McRaven. We know he's cool under fire.
0: Wow. That would be a hell of a ticket, wouldn't it?
1: I mean, just some ideas. And
0: yeah,
1: I do like some of the other ones like Shapiro and that, but we definitely have to have either the president or vice president be of military background.
0: That's,
1: so they could, you know, maybe work like hand in glove like Obama and Biden
0: yeah,
1: did.
0: Yeah, you're the second person, you know, the earlier caller who suggested Jason Crow for the same reason.
1: Yeah, that's what it is. He stole my thunder a couple calls earlier.
0: Well, but, and people are pitching Mark, what's his name? The senator from Arizona. Mark Kelly.
1: Oh, Kelly? Yeah,
0: people are pitching Mark Kelly for that. You know, he's a former combat pilot. He's an astronaut.
1: Correct. We need to have somebody that's actually been under it. We need someone that's actually been under it.
0: Yeah.
1: You know, that they know the cost of sending somebody's, sons or daughters.
0: And they can call out these damn chicken hawks. You know, the Trump and his boys and all the guys working for him, none of whom have ever served in any meaningful way. Yeah, good one. Dave, thank you. Spot on. Earl in Fordland, Missouri. Hey, Earl, what's on your mind today?
2: Yeah, hey, Tom. It's a pleasure to talk with you.
0: Thank you.
2: I've been listening to you and watching your program for probably about 4 or 6 weeks now.
0: Mm-hmm.
2: I've always leaned to conservative talk shows or news, Fox News for one. Mainly because when I have kind of watched MSNBC, I think it's MS Now, I think mm-hmm. they've changed the name.
0: Yeah.
2: But it seems like when I watch some of the more liberal, not you, but some of the more liberal talk shows, it seems like I'm a white guy, 72 years old, that all as I heard most of the time was white privilege, that, you know, white.
0: Yeah, no, I get
2: this,
0: it. It's all real stuff, but, you know, it's doesn't have to be the focus of everything you do.
2: I was a welder. I got my first weld certification in 1974.
0: Mm-hmm.
2: I live right now in an RV park. Okay, I don't own a home. I owned a home for about 10 years. My wife and I, and we lost it. I became a drug addict at 29. Did a couple terms in prison. So my white privilege has really not done.
0: You kind of burned through that card, huh, Earl?
2: You know, we're all liable to our own decisions.
0: You're right.
2: The decisions we make in life is what creates our life. And I don't blame anybody else but myself, okay? I had every opportunity to do the right thing and every opportunity to do the wrong thing.
0: I've made a few mistakes in my life, too, Earl. You know, it's I think it's a good thing that we can acknowledge that.
2: Oh, absolutely. I don't blame anybody. I don't blame the guy that gave me my first line of cocaine. It was my choice.
0: Yeah,
2: I mean,
0: I get it.
2: No.
0: But Earl, I've only got about 30 seconds before we hit the end of this hour. You got a quick point you wanted to make?
2: Yes. You made a comment about the people that are deported under no due process.
0: Mm-hmm.
2: I didn't know that if you're in the country illegally, I know if you commit a crime, you have due process.
3: Right.
2: Okay, you go to court, you see a judge.
3: Right.
2: But to be removed from the country simply because you're here illegally, I didn't know they had any due process to them. Is that true?
0: No, it is. You are entitled to due process, for any government intervention in your life, period, whether you're a citizen or not. You know, there has to be a legal process involved. The minute we stop having a legal process, we've stopped being a country of laws.
2: Okay, so the immigration courts then wouldn't be considered due process.
0: No, they are considered due process. The problem with what ICE is doing is that they're not using the immigration courts. They're creating their own warrants, which they're calling administrative warrants, which literally don't exist. They're just a thing. And they're creating their own judges who have no legal authority. They're not Article III judges. This is not due process. That's my concern. And I don't think anybody, criminal or not, should be subject to that. Earl, I'm so sorry I'm out of time, but I look forward to future conversations. Thanks for the call.
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5: Years ago, when I announced that I was leaving my job as editor of the Texas Observer to run for political office, I had to admit that going into politics is the only downward career move one can take from journalism. But being both a journalist and a politician does hone one's ability to detect the smell of BS. And we Americans are presently getting a noxious blast of that stench from our warmongering Department of Defense. The vast trillion-dollar Pentagon is the ultimate Big Brother bureaucracy, literally empowered to compel thousands of Americans to die in foolish military misadventures cooked up by political partisans and profiteering corporate contractors. That's why it's so alarming that Trump's Project 2025 autocrats are now rushing to slam an iron door of censorship on reporters trying to inform us commoners about the militaristic schemes and corporate fraud that comes from inside this government fortress. In the name of defending freedom, Trump's palace guards are banning media outlets that displease His Royal Highness. Also, Pretty Boy Pete, Trump's made-for-TV Pentagon honcho, has even decreed that reporters must be tightly monitored by military escorts while doing interviews, reviewing documents, and otherwise exercising the essential constitutional rights of our nation's free press. The good news is that rather than kowtowing to the autocrats, dozens of media organizations have told Pete to stuff it, choosing to do old-school outsider digging into this insider war machine. This is Jim Hightower saying, meanwhile, the Project 2025 authoritarians hail their clampdown on free press rights by touting their, quote, fresh relationship with what they call their new Pentagon press corps. Right, it's their partisan press corps, not ours.

The Supreme Court blocks Trump's ballot scheme. Whistleblower exposes DHS voter hunt. Blanche briefs at the White House. Sanders wants AI treaty. Survivors warn on Hegseth. And Russia deepfakes the midterms. Good morning. This is the Commonwealth Report, news for the public, not the powerful. Follow us at commonwealthreport.news. Did the Supreme Court just kill Trump's war on mail-in voting? Late last night, the Supreme Court refused to revive Donald Trump's mail ballot restrictions before the midterms. The vote was 7-2, with only Justices Alito and Thomas dissenting. Trump's March executive order forced the Postal Service to demand voter lists from states and new barcoded envelopes, and threatened not to deliver ballots if states refused. Common Cause's Virginia Case Solomon said the order, quote, was a blatant power grab designed to silence voters. Remember, 47 million Americans voted by mail in 2024. This was a president trying to seize control of elections the Constitution gave to the states. He lost this time, but he's not done. A whistleblower blows the lid off DHS voter hunt targeting U.S. citizens. A whistleblower inside Homeland Security says agents in the Unlawful Voter Initiative were ordered to break state laws. They plugged voters' birth dates and partial Social Security numbers into state websites meant only for the voters themselves. They were told to finish 40 investigations every eight-hour shift, about 12 minutes per voter. The data was so bad that DHS officials admitted using what they called supplemental magic to fill in gaps, and it flagged naturalized citizens as suspects. Senators Schumer and Padilla demanded Secretary and former plumber Mark Wayne Mullen shut it down. That's hundreds of federal officers chasing a fraud that doesn't exist while real Americans could lose their votes. Why is the Attorney General holding a White House press briefing? Today, Attorney General Todd Blanche is scheduled to step into the Rose Garden and give a White House briefing. That's something that's never happened before. Former Deputy FBI Director Andrew McCabe said it shows, quote, the complete lack of independence at the Justice Department. CNN's Ellie Honig called it crazy and said the first question should be whether Blanche will obey last night's Supreme Court order on mail voting. The briefing was announced the same day the court crushed Trump's ballot scheme. Attorneys general used to keep distance from presidents for a reason. Now the nation's top prosecutor is a White House spokesman. That's not law enforcement. That's a regime. Sanders dares Trump to strike the deal of the century with China. Bernie Sanders is calling on Donald Trump to negotiate a treaty with Xi Jinping to pause advanced AI development and ban superintelligence outright. Sanders says Trump, quote, prides himself on being a great deal maker, so here's his chance at the deal of a century. He pointed to Reagan and Gorbachev, who cut a nuclear arms agreement in the 1980s to prevent nuclear war. Trump meets Xi later this month, and AI is not expected to be on the agenda. One expert told the BBC a deal is next to impossible. But we did the impossible with nuclear weapons once. Will a president owned by tech billionaires even try? Military rape survivors sound an alarm and warn women not to enlist. Survivors of military sexual trauma are speaking out, and it's chilling. A retired Marine named Dawn sits outside recruiting offices telling women not to enlist while Pete Hegseth runs the Pentagon. Army veteran Katie Eilers, assaulted at 18 in Iraq, says active duty women message her all the time that, quote, all their protections are essentially gone. Hegseth has blocked promotions for dozens of women and minorities and gone after equal opportunity programs. A judge dismissed a Navy officer's rape claim as a workman's comp matter. The Pentagon's own report counts 20,492 service members facing unwanted sexual conduct charges. Now the man accused of assault himself decides whether women in uniform are safe. Is Russia already rigging the midterms with fake celebrity videos? Researchers say a Kremlin operation called Matryoshka has fired its first shot at the November elections. Deepfake videos flooded social media last week under the hashtag All Democrats Are Criminals, stamped with a fake CNN logo. A cloned Allison Hannigan claims every child in America is under threat from Democrats. A phony Sarah Jessica Parker calls Democrats not.